0: Yeah, it's a whole thing. So they're even talking about, and we're talking about things that has happened
1: mm-hmm.
0: that they told us didn't happen,
1: right?
0: Or did happen,
1: mm-hmm.
0: and it was all a lie. So I'm just telling you what they're talking about now is three terms, mm-hmm. because the first one was bogus.
1: Mm-hmm.
0: They fought him the whole. He didn't.
1: They did.
0: He didn't really get a fair shake.
1: That's right.
0: Mm-hmm. So if this was also there, I mean, y'all listen to what's going to happen.
1: Mm-hmm.
0: So anyway, whether or not you believe that or not, there's a lot of people who are discussing that now. And as you start to hear the truth,
1: mm-hmm.
0: whether you believe it or not, see, this is it. Whether you believe this or not, some people know that. No, some people know what happened. Now we're talking about the aliens now.
1: Mm-hmm.
0: Whether or not you believe it or not, Christian, pastor, or anything like this here, whether you believe it or not,
1: right.
0: there are people in that genre says, hey, in government say, this is happening, mm-hmm. and it has happened, and we have seen it. And to get us up to this alien disclosure day that's coming is that we've taken several parts to build on. We built on Dulce.
1: Yeah.
0: We built on Phil Schneider, the things that's happened with him. Go back and watch part one, part two. You got to watch all of this to build you up. And what just dropped this week is another video
1: mm-hmm.
0: from Steven Spielberg.
1: Yes, sir.
0: This is a Steven Spielberg video. I'm going to show you the first video that dropped about the alien disclosure, what's coming. And they're saying on this day, it's going to change the minds of all the people who are in between everything.
1: Right.
0: Well, I'm getting ready to get that queued up. Once you go ahead and take it here a moment, then I'm going to start it up.
1: So something that you need to consider and something that I've been walking through myself is I'm blessed to be with a pastor who is trying to make sure that we are educated and we understand what's happening. The radio program houses the things that he shares on Wednesday nights and what we call our level 3 classes that don't go out over the internet because most people just cannot handle the subject or don't feel comfortable with it. So what you're going to see here and what you're going to hear are things that are already out there. This is nothing new. And you know, you need to really consider, how would this shake you? How would this change your worldview? We're told in scripture that there'll be a great falling away. Many people are supposing, they're giving opinions right now that we're walking into for the month of June is something that would cause people to change the way they see the world, change the way they see their faith, change the way they see their beliefs. So there's a question in your mind. Here's where these decisions have to be made.
0: Are you ready?
1: Yes, sir. With the Lord. We got to ask the Lord to help us.
0: Say, I forbid the transference of any spirit.
1: I forbid the transference of any spirit.
0: Off the screen to me or anybody who watches this. Once they start to really learn what we deal with.
1: In Jesus' name.
0: Just say if I was running pornography, there was stuff that could transfer off that screen.
1: Correct.
0: And whatever's on this screen that we're running, we don't want nothing to transfer.
1: That's right. He's looking for somewhere to live.
2: What did you steal?
3: Secrets. The data they paid me to protect.
2: Are they people?
3: No.
4: Good morning, Kansas City. Let's take a look at today. Today's.
3: Do you understand what she's saying?
4: I hear her. It's gibberish. I can't understand it.
3: And I can.
4: What's happening to me?
3: People have starved for the truth. I'm a part of it now. I'm just sorry they made you a part of it too.
5: Hello, Jane. Please. Have a seat.

0: This 79-year terror campaign of lies has to end.
1: What are you going to do?
2: Full disclosure to the whole world.
3: That truth will upend all established order across the entire world. If you do this, there's no undoing it.

0: Why would they do this?
1: When the time is right, everything will become clear.
0: Whatever happens,
2: don't you let go.
3: All right, thoughts, everybody.
4: The sound was fantastic. Absolutely kept me engaged.
3: And it's crazy, isn't it?
4: You know, the pieces that they give you in a trailer make sure that you are engaged and want to know more. And it's very skillfully done, yes.
3: Hey, I want to put a comment up here real quick. Watch this right now.
4: Yes, sir.
3: And here's what the comment was. Speaking of Grays, I just had a dream where I was binding the strong man and sent them to the four corners of the property, and they immediately went to the property line, and they were Grays. They were telepathically communicating and was searching the bloodline for a legal open door to get back in.
4: Well, that person understands the
3: difference. Yeah, they know what's going on.
4: That's right. That person understands what the deal is. Many people don't.
3: Okay. So as we talk, and listen here, there's things that I've already shared with our people as far as things that I haven't really dropped the bomb yet on ever. I hadn't dropped the bomb yet.
4: You're right.
3: I haven't dropped. I mean, we're building this, the crescent, and I've listened to all the Signorelli's and Disease and the Perry Stones and all of these different ones on here talking about everybody, and they are, I want to say 95%, 90%, that 10% is what's going to get everybody.
4: That's right.
3: That 10% is where they just don't understand Christians, demons, and transference. Mm-mm. They just don't understand it. They just absolutely, it is an area that is beyond them.
4: Well, not just that, but you have people who have taught.
3: That's wrong.
4: That it. That they're teaching error.
3: Yeah, they don't have to be concerned about it.
4: That's right.
3: So in that, tonight what we're going to do, we're going to watch this little video here. Now, that's the first video of the drop about the movie.
4: Right.
3: Now, so to build on what we have talked about, that they believe that they have already signed an agreement with the gray aliens. And other aliens, too.
4: I believe that is the established belief.
3: That people that are in government have already done that for certain purposes.
4: Yes, sir.
3: Whether it be for technology, the technology abounding.
4: Yes, the reverse engineering of technology.
3: And all of that. Or them just giving it to them.
4: Right.
3: So, see, we're talking about from the crash. We're talking about that. They appeared to them and said, we are here. They went from the crash to now they appear to them and said, we got stuff to give you. So let me put that on here so we get ready for that.
4: That's good.
5: Are y'all ready?
4: Yes, sir.
6: This episode of The Wife Files is brought to you by Delete Me. On the night of February 20th, 1954, the President of the United States vanished during his Palm Springs vacation. Dwight D. Eisenhower wasn't in his hotel room. He wasn't on the golf course. The Secret Service searched everywhere. He was just gone. The Associated Press reported, President Eisenhower died tonight of a heart attack in Palm Springs. An emergency press conference was called. The president was alive and well. He chipped a tooth and was rushed to a local dentist. The story seemed believable enough, but reporters started asking questions. They couldn't find the dentist or his office. And no record of the visit. That's because the story was a lie. Eisenhower wasn't at the dentist. He was at Edwards Air Force Base for the most classified meeting in American history.
7: Hey, Mom!
8: To collect on it. Who did you just...
6: Delete me. It's just how much... Can't argue with that.
3: I just moved it up some.
4: That's good.
6: The president had vanished for an entire evening. The Associated Press panicked and reported his death before retracting it a few minutes later. The White House said he'd chipped a tooth and needed emergency dental work. But Eisenhower wasn't at the dentist. He was at Edwards Air Force Base for a secret meeting. The base was on complete lockdown. Armed soldiers patrolled the perimeter with no name tape on their uniforms. No rank, no insignia. Anonymous guards protecting the most classified meeting in history. Inside a secure hangar, Eisenhower waited with a small group. High-ranking generals, top scientists. This group would later get a code name, Majestic 12. Just after midnight, two lights appeared in the sky. As they got closer, you could see their shapes. These weren't planes. They weren't helicopters. They were circular, made of a metal that looked like polished silver. Perfectly smooth, no seams, no rivets, no doors or windows. They hovered for a moment and then settled onto the tarmac without making a sound. Then, the doors opened. White light spilled out. The air around the craft shimmered with waves that looked like heat distortion. But the temperature actually dropped. Everyone in the hangar felt it. Ramps extended from the vessels. The men watching were nervous, though they tried to hide it. Still, they could hear their own heartbeats. They were breathing fast. Then they saw movement in the light. Beings emerged. They looked almost human, but weren't. Tall and thin with pale skin and long blonde hair. They wore simple one-piece silver suits. The military gave them a name, the Nordics. The Nordics didn't speak, but everyone could hear them. Not through their ears, through their minds. Telepathic communication felt overwhelming at first. The human mind isn't used to it. It took a few seconds for the men to adjust, but they did. The Nordics came to make an offer. They would provide technology beyond human imagination. Unlimited clean energy, the end of disease. The human lifespan would exceed 300 years. They would guide humanity into a golden age without poverty, war, or suffering. But they wanted something in exchange. To the Nordics, it was a small price for turning Earth into a paradise. All they wanted was all nuclear weapons dismantled. The Nordics said humanity was like a child playing with a loaded gun. Nuclear weapons would destroy us. It was just a matter of time. But the Nordics had another message, a warning. They said another alien race was already here, a species that fed on developing worlds like parasites. The Nordics urged Eisenhower to stay away from them. This other race would also offer technology, advanced propulsion, anti-gravity, unlimited energy. But they would offer something the Nordics wouldn't, weapons. The other aliens would allow America to keep its nuclear arsenal, and all the advanced technologies would be presented as gifts. Eisenhower didn't know that the price for these gifts would be much higher than disarming. He also didn't know the gifts were a trap. Months later, a letter surfaced that proved the meeting wasn't entirely secret. Gerald Light, a writer and researcher, wrote about what he saw at Edwards Air Force Base. Extreme security measures were in place.
2: We were finally allowed to enter the restricted section after about 6 hours, in which we were checked on every possible item, event, incident, and aspect of our personal and public life.
6: When they were finally allowed inside, what they saw was beyond anything they could have imagined.
2: During my 2 days visit, I saw 5 separate and distinct types of aircraft being studied and handled by our Air Force officials, with the assistance and permission of the Etherians.
6: The Etherians were, apparently, one of many alien races working alongside the U.S. military. But not everyone was taking this revelation well.
2: I have never seen so many human beings in a state of complete collapse and confusion as they realized that their own world had ended with such finality. The reality of the other plane aeroforms is now removed from the realms of speculation and made a rather painful part of the consciousness of every responsible scientific and political group.
6: As far as light was concerned, the speculation about UFOs and aliens was over. Witnesses were invited, the crafts were here, the issue was settled.
2: I have no words to express my reactions. It has finally happened. It is now a matter of history. President Eisenhower will go directly to the people via radio and television. From what I could gather, an official statement to the country is being prepared for delivery about the middle of May.
6: The announcement never came. The public was told nothing. Light wasn't the only civilian there. The delegation included people with serious credentials. Dr. Edwin Norris had been Truman's chief economic advisor. Franklin Allen worked for the Hearst newspaper empire. Cardinal McIntyre represented the Catholic Church. These weren't UFO enthusiasts or conspiracy theorists. They were establishment figures, people with reputations to protect and everything to lose by going public. Within days of Light's letter, all the civilian witnesses received visits from men in dark suits. The story was buried. Some bodies were buried. Those still alive never spoke publicly again. The second alien race arrived just as the Nordics predicted. Their craft was different. Not silver or shimmering, dull gray metal that absorbed light like a stealth aircraft. Where the Nordic vessels looked peaceful, this new craft was menacing. It looked powerful. The witnesses understood immediately. This ship was built for war. No ramp extended, no beings emerged, but like the Nordics, the men could hear voices in their minds. Where the Nordics were warm and engaging, these new voices were cold and clinical. This wasn't a visit, this was a transaction. A voice invited Eisenhower and his team aboard. The men glanced at each other. The voice repeated the invitation. This time it sounded more like a command. Inside, the first thing they noticed was the disorienting silence. Sounds were absorbed like in a vacuum. And there was a pulsating hum. You couldn't hear it, but you can feel it reverberating throughout your body. The air was thin and cold. There was the smell of ozone and copper. There was also a faint smell of something organic. Algae, maybe, or moss. Like the exterior, the interior was seamless. No bolts or rivets. No panel seams. The floors, walls, and ceiling were made of the same silvery gray material. The room was well lit, but it felt wrong. There were no visible bulbs or fixtures. The light was just there. Occasionally, the walls rippled and shifted as if responding to something. This didn't feel like a machine. It felt alive. A voice directed them to a central chamber where they waited in uncomfortable silence. Then they appeared. Small beings, about 4 feet tall, with gray skin. Huge bald heads and enormous black eyes. Thin limbs, long fingers, no visible mouths. They moved mechanically, robotically. The beings didn't have a name then, but we now know them as the Greys. They'd been watching Earth for a long time. They knew about the Cold War, the nuclear arms race, how close humanity was to destroying itself. They knew about the Nordics' offer. They agreed with the Nordics on one thing. Humans were headed for extinction. Like the Nordics, the Greys also had an offer. The Nordics offered a path to world peace, the end of war, starvation, poverty, free energy for all, a great leap forward for all humanity. The Greys had a different approach. They wouldn't save all of humanity, only a select few. Greys had technology that would put America a century ahead of any other nation. Particle beam weapons, zero-point energy, advanced metallurgy, stealth technology, anti-gravity propulsion. America wouldn't just win the Cold War, it would dominate Earth for generations. And all they wanted in exchange was access, permission to operate on Earth in secret, underground bases, hidden facilities, and they wanted access to the human population for biological study. Just a few people. The abductions would be harmless. People would be taken aboard a ship while they were asleep. The experiments would be painless. When the subjects were returned, they'd have no memory of the abduction. And for transparency, the United States government would be provided with a full list of every abductee. All eyes were on the president, the generals, the scientists, the cardinal, and the Greys, waiting. Eisenhower had to choose the Nordic's path to peace or the Greys' promise of power. The two alien races had made their offers. The Nordics promised peace through disarming. The Greys promised power through technology. For Eisenhower, the choice was clear. He chose power. The Cold War was escalating. Soviet nukes were pointed at American cities. The Nordics' offer sounded idealistic and naive. The Greys' deal promised survival. It was practical. The decision was made in that gray chamber. No ceremony, no handshakes, no documents to sign. The agreement was sealed telepathically, mind to mind. The terms were simple. The United States would get advanced technology and weapons that could end any war. The Greys would provide blueprints, materials, knowledge, and even assist human engineers. In return, the Greys could operate on Earth in secret. They were given federal land to build their own bases, deep underground, hidden from the public, hidden from Congress, hidden from future presidents, hidden from everyone except Majestic 12. The work began immediately. The Greys brought massive tunneling machines that could melt solid rock into glass. They moved silently beneath the New Mexico desert, Nevada, and Colorado. They left no trace on the surface. The tunnels went thousands of feet underground, level after level carved into the rock. Each level had a specific purpose. The upper levels were for human personnel. The middle levels were for joint operations. The lower levels were restricted, Greys only. In the mountains near Dulce, New Mexico, construction began on what would become the most classified facility on Earth. Seven levels deep, each level more restricted than the last. Level 7 was so classified that even the construction workers didn't know what they were building. The abductions also started immediately. People vanished from their cars on deserted highways, from their beds in the middle of the night. The list of names began to arrive to Majestic 12. But the numbers didn't add up. Reports suggested that for every name on the list, 10 more people went missing. And the few abductees who remembered the experience didn't describe harmless exams. They described terrifying, painful procedures. The Greys had lied, but Majestic 12 had no way to stop them without revealing the entire program. But there were witnesses who had no interest in money or power, and they decided to expose the truth. The Greata Treaty promised America technological supremacy in exchange for allowing alien research on human subjects. The deal was simple. Limited abductions, harmless experiments, full disclosure, regular reports. But by the late 1970s, it was clear the Greys weren't keeping their end of the bargain. Now, sure, they were sharing technology. Within a decade of the treaty, computers shrank from room-sized monsters to desktop machines. Fiber optics appeared out of nowhere. Stealth aircraft could vanish from radar. Materials that returned to their original shape after being crumpled, just like witnesses described from Roswell. The transistor, microchips, anti-gravity research, night vision, all of it accelerating at an impossible pace. But the most disturbing part wasn't what we gained, it was what we lost. Because while American technology leaped forward, American citizens were disappearing. Phil Schneider wasn't a conspiracy theorist. He was a geologist and structural engineer with security clearance. Phil Schneider built secret underground bases for the government. He knew where the bodies were buried because he helped bury them. In 1979, Schneider was at Dulce, New Mexico, helping drill thousands of feet below the surface. His team knew they were building a joint human-alien facility. They were told the Greys were peaceful partners. That was a lie. During the drilling, they broke through into something that wasn't on the blueprints, a massive cavern, already occupied. It was a gray nesting area filled with thousands of beings in incubation tanks. And there are human parts floating in those tanks. Schneider saw men, women, and children, mostly in pieces. The Greys weren't studying humanity, they were harvesting it. A firefight erupted, guns against alien energy weapons. Not exactly a fair fight. Schneider, armed with a pistol, killed two of the aliens. Then he was hit by a blast that burned off the fingers on his left hand and tore a hole in his chest. A Green Beret pushed Schneider back onto the elevator shaft, hit the button to send him to the surface, then stayed behind. In the battle, 66 humans died. Only three survived. Phil Schneider was one of them. William Cooper was former Naval Intelligence. He saw the documents. He saw the treaty. Cooper knew about Project Sigma, how astronomers in 1953 discovered large objects in space moving toward Earth, objects that could only be spaceships. Cooper knew about the underground bases, the technology exchange, the cover-up. But he also knew something Schneider didn't. The treaty wasn't just about secret facilities. In February 1955, about 300 people witnessed something at Holloman Air Force Base. Well, Air Force One landed and taxied onto the end of the runway. The pilot instructed the tower to turn off all radar. Then three rounds...
3: Now, everybody needs to listen up to this right here. This is where the president gets involved with the treaty, what's getting ready to happen. So listen up to this right here.
6: Round objects appeared in the sky. One landed 200 feet from the president's plane. Another hovered overhead like a sentinel. The third vanished from sight. Witnesses watched a man descend from Air Force One. No hat, clearly visible. Everyone recognized him as President Eisenhower. They watched him shake hands with beings at the door of the craft. Then he entered their ship. This wasn't secret. This was witnessed by hundreds. And still, nobody talked. But Phil Schneider and William Cooper did. Both men made public statements that their lives were in danger. Both said they were being threatened. Both predicted they would soon be found dead. Both men were right.
3: Listen at that.
6: A secret treaty with aliens, underground bases, a war for the future of humanity. Two whistleblowers dead for trying to expose the truth.
3: Here we come to
6: the Griotta Treaty is one of the most elaborate conspiracy theories of the last century. But is it true? The official story of Eisenhower's disappearance on February 20th, 1954 is still a dental visit. The White House released the dentist's name, Dr. Francis A. Purcell. Records show he was a real dentist in Palm Springs. But the story has problems. The Eisenhower Library has extensive records of the president's health, every appointment, every procedure, but there's no record of any dental work in February 1954.
3: That's what I'm talking about.
6: The primary sources for the Griotta Treaty are whistleblowers, William Cooper and Phil Schneider. Cooper was former Naval Intelligence with access to classified files. He made some bold public predictions. On June 28, 2001, on his radio show, Cooper said there would be a major terrorist attack on U.S. soil. He said this would be a false flag operation and Osama bin Laden would be blamed. Now, this time, very few people ever heard the name Osama bin Laden. But 6 weeks later, on September 11th, the United States was attacked. After the attacks, Cooper said on the air that he expected to be killed. Not arrested, killed. A few weeks later, he was killed in a shootout with police. They were trying to serve him with a warrant for tax evasion. Phil Schneider showed photos and material samples he claimed were alien alloys.
5: We have different artifacts explaining some of them are alien metals that have been produced. Here's a crystalline example. It's in the scalenohedral crystalline form. We got this from the large Grays technology.

0: technology advanced quickly, maybe too quickly. Computers, particle physics, wireless communication, integrated circuits, fiber optics, stealth technology, anti-gravity research. I have an episode coming up about the acceleration in technology that began in 1947, the year of the Roswell crash. The discoveries were coming fast and they were a little too convenient. Gerald Light really wrote a letter in 1954 claiming he witnessed the alien meeting. He described seeing multiple alien craft and different species. He named other witnesses, Cardinal McIntyre, Franklin Allen, Dr. Edwin Nurse. Now, Dr. Nurse is interesting. He was an advisor to President Truman at the time, but before that, he was a key figure from the Brookings Institution. Just a few years after the Griotta meeting, the Brookings Institution released the Brookings Report. The report covers a broad range of topics related to space exploration and its potential effects on society. But one section, only a few paragraphs long, has become infamous. The report says that discovering intelligent extraterrestrial life could cause major social upheaval. Now, you might have heard this is a classified report that claims aliens exist and instructed NASA to suppress this information. None of that is true. But the report did raise a question that if aliens were discovered, the implications of disclosure should be considered carefully. And then there's Eisenhower. In his farewell address to the nation in 1961, his final warning wasn't about the Soviets. It was about a threat from within. He warned of the growing, unchecked power of a military-industrial complex, a shadow government of unelected officials and defense contractors. Eisenhower was 100% right about that.
1: We recognize the imperative need for this development, yet we must not fail to comprehend its grave implications. Our toil, resources, and livelihood are all involved. So is the very structure of our society. In the councils of government, we must guard against the acquisition of unwarranted influence, whether sought or unsought, by the military-industrial complex. The potential for the disastrous rise of misplaced power exists and will persist.
0: So is this a president's parting wisdom, or was it a confession, or a final desperate warning about the deal he made and regretted? Now, I don't know if the story of the Griotta Treaty is true, but the story's observation of human nature is absolutely true. We were offered two paths, one of enlightenment and one of power. We chose power. And if given the same offer today, we'd make the same choice. Now, I wish the human race was ready for an awakening that would end violence and war and starvation and poverty and all of that. And I believe one day we'll get there. But that day is not today. The world is a dangerous place and always has been. The Nordics offered peace only after we disarmed. That's a big risk to take when the Soviets were armed to the teeth. And what if the Nordics were lying? They were a bigger threat than the Soviets. So how do we know we can trust them? Think of it this way. You're in a room with a stranger. You both have guns pointed at each other. The stranger says, "I promise I won't shoot, but you have to give me your gun first." Now, you want to believe him, but you don't know him. So now the choice is yours. Trust the stranger and risk your own survival, or squeeze and guarantee it. Be honest. Which would you choose?
2: Okay, we're going to stop it right there.
3: How about that?
2: So, you know, he's asking all the right questions.
3: He is.
2: He's putting it all together for everybody, you know, who wants to know about Roswell, Dulce,
3: yes,
2: Phil Snyder.
3: The dots.
2: He connects all the dots here in this one here. This is why I said there's two. This is part three.
3: Right.
2: You need to go back and watch part one, part two, part three to build on each one of these. Now, someone was asking over there, can you watch this on YouTube? Yeah, it's the Y-Files. Watch it.
3: That's what I said earlier. This is no new information. This is out there.
2: Yeah, I mean, the thing too is I got that fair use
3: right
2: disclaimer on it because I'm teaching from what he's showing us.
3: That's right.
2: And just using it for that right there. I'm not trying

0: blame his mind for anything.
1: No.
0: But the teaching process is the next one I'm going to show is, and I may even look at what he's talked about as far as the explosion of technology
1: right.
0: in 1947.
1: He did explain.
0: And then
1: it.
0: I'm going to say, and then here's the question, why 1947? That's the question.
1: That's right.
0: Now, I've already talked with you about why
1: that's right.
0: and all these things, so I'm not going to tell everybody else, but there is a very specific reason
1: yes.
0: why the crash happened in 47 to set everything up for the end time in the Bible.
1: That's right.
0: To where we're at and now. Now, there are things that, I'm just going to stay with the program tonight. So there are so much of this that's getting released, and I got a video I'm going to show. I pulled it down. It's from Jesse Waters, and he is he's mainstream. This is mainstream prime time.
1: Right.
0: What did I say?
1: Mainstream prime time.
0: That this is just not some little third class over here. I mean, I think they're leading everything. The, you know, CNN and ABC, they, legacy media is no longer really legacy media.
1: Right.
0: It's like The View. I mean, The View gets more views than ABC, CBS, and NBC.
1: Right.
0: Things like that. But this right here, the UFO files, is the UFO secrets spilling out. And I want to run this here, what is being prompted on the news.
1: Yes.
0: So that people are aware of what's happening. If I can't get this up here as I get it ready to go, I just pull, it's just a link off my page here. Here we go.
2: Weeks back, and we just found out over 1 billion people have visited the site. 1 billion. It's got to be a record. The War Department says more files will be released soon. UFO experts and top researchers have been investigating aliens for years. Their sources say dozens of crashed UFOs have been recovered, and what they found inside? Shocking.
3: And do people think that there's one type of non-human intelligence that's visiting the Earth, or is there many, many types?
4: People who have been involved in recoveries have said
5: there are at least four separate types. Now, I have not had direct access to that, but I believe the people who I talk to. Four different types of life.
2: Four different species of aliens. Another scientist called them Greys, Nordics, Insectoids, and Reptilians. All of them have two arms and two legs, just like us. Experts speculate the Reptilians are scaly with long tails, like a lizard. Insectoids look like a praying mantis. The Greys look like your classic movie alien, and the Nordics look like a regular Swedish guy, but 7 feet tall. We haven't seen the evidence, but Pete Hegseth says more evidence is coming, and there are a lot of believers in Congress.
6: I have seen evidence in a skiff that leads me to believe there are things we cannot explain, and I have observed things that are of non-human origin and creation. That's my opinion.
2: Releasing the files isn't easy. They've been hitting for years, and a lot of people want to keep it that way.
7: The problem we have right now is the deep state's fighting the president on releasing. He kept his word, and I suspect some of our not-so-friendly comrades and some of our alphabet agencies are slow-walking a lot of the information. It's about power, it's about control, and that's kind of what runs Washington.
2: So why is our own government fighting so hard to keep these secret? Well, a dozen scientists have either gone missing or died. Now, we don't know if that's related, but people are scared to talk.
4: One I thought was going to do an interview, and then a couple days before sent me a message saying, after further consideration and long talks with my wife, I decided I'd be forfeiting my life if I participated in your interview. And I thought that was like very unsettling message to get, obviously, but also very specific word choice, you know, forfeiting my life.
2: We are not alone. The Pentagon released the UFO files a few weeks back, and we just found out over 1 billion people.
0: Well, that's where they're exposing all of that all across the news, mainstream. Four types of aliens.
1: Right.
0: Then, of course, if you go over YouTube, you go to Facebook, they got all the podcasts and all the talk shows
1: right.
0: all talking about it, who were there. So with the programs that are going on, it's
1: all kind of opinions are being issued. Based on what they're hearing or being believing the reports.
0: And so here is the church. The church's opinion is, and what I hear by and large is this. Well, we know what they are, that they are demons, that they are to try to deceive. To try to deceive the people. And all the churches. Well, we know what they are, and so we're not going to be deceived, is what by and large they say.
1: That's what they're saying.
0: Then look at the other camp. The other camp is they've already asked the Pope things like this. If he gets involved in all of this, are aliens savable? Can they be saved?
1: Yeah, redeemable. That's right. Can they be redeemed?
0: Yeah, and he's talking about baptizing them.
1: That's what he said. He wants to baptize him.
0: So if they do that, then that's going to play for ever how many Catholics are in the world.
1: Mm.
0: This is going to be their mantra about the aliens.
1: We'll follow his lead. That's right. It's insane.
0: Well, I mean, you have to think about it.
1: I mean, he has a lot of influence. He has a lot of power. He can speak and say his opinion and go down in history as the person who has been the first one to baptize
0: an alien.
1: An alien, a different race. They're even saying there's different categories, different words they're using. I'm not sure if they're using the right words. Like, there used to be definitions that have changed over the years. Is that what they're doing? They're doing the same thing. Is it a biological entity? How do we know that? How do we disprove that? How do we prove that? I mean, do we believe everything we're hearing, or do we, you know, put a big question mark at the beginning of that sentence and then ask the list of questions?
0: I mean, the church is going to have to come up, and I'm surprised. I am surprised, and I don't know what they'll be doing in the denomination that we're part of or anything, but I know that they had to do things like marriage between a man and a woman.
1: Mm.
0: You know, as part of the define that marriage is between a man and a woman.
1: Right.
0: And then you had to come back and you had to define it, marriage is between a natural man and a natural woman.
1: Right.
0: And we're talking about marriage is not between anyone that's trans. I mean, you're having to put these
1: specific,
0: because if you don't in your doctrine over your whole church, then anyone can take that caveat and say, well, I can, it, they are men, they are women, and they're trans, and this is what they are, and I'm going to marry them.
1: Yeah, it has to somehow be defined how it can be used, or if it's twisted.
0: So here's the thing. What about ahead of the curve for aliens? So when they have the general assemblies and all the headship who are over all of this here, is their statement only? Well, what is the statement for the denomination? Is it, we know that they are, how do you know that? If they're saying, we know that this is what they are.
1: Right.
0: And when this happens, and if this is, then this is our stance right now. See what I'm getting at?
1: I do. And if they have to make a statement, how are they going to make a statement if they're withheld any kind of facts? I mean, how do you come to a conclusion, make a decision about something that you don't have any facts on?
0: Yeah, so that's even like, well, we just don't believe none of this is real, or that is our official statement. I mean, they did that on COVID. They said when COVID came out, well, based off the guidelines of what the government wants us to do, then we can only have 10 people in the church. We can only do this here. I mean, it was like they were mandated.
1: Yeah, and it was based on what they were told.
0: Based off what they were told.
1: It wasn't necessarily a
0: true,
1: whole...
0: True. Wasn't necessarily true.
1: Wasn't necessarily a long list of these are guaranteed facts. This is what we understand,
0: yep.
1: And this is what we're going to require.
0: All right.
1: This feels the same way to me.
0: All right. So the thinking that the churches or the individual... If the church doesn't get ahead of it, this is where the deception from this disclosure is going to happen at, because somebody is going to fill the people's minds with something. And this is what happens.
1: Yes.
0: If the church doesn't make a stance and fill their people's minds from the pulpit, this is it, then what's on Jesse Waters and the Wi-Fi's and all of this is feeding the whole church and everything. Mm-hmm. And I'm not saying what we're hearing is not true.
1: Well, people are looking for answers.
0: They're looking for answers and not giving to it. And that's what Project Seer is, special edition, end time revelation. And I'm telling you, more of this is real and true than what your denomination wants to tell you.
1: I think that that's a safe statement, but at the same time, you know, when we went through the, just as a comparison, we went through the whole flat earth, round earth debate, and someone said to me, so you've been off planet, look back at this thing, and you have a determination because you saw it. And that's just, no, we're not given those facts. We don't have that opportunity. And this is kind of boxed that same way that COVID was. This is what the medical field says. This is what the flight attendants and how airlines are going to handle this. So, you know, you have to really look at it the same way of how many facts do we really know? How much of this really is something we can nail down and put, if you're drawing a map of any piece of land, there are certain markers, corners, measurements that are part of that, how it's framed. This is, to me, has to be approached the same way. And you know, like you have taught us, there were many things the church has fallen for over the years, and we got to put things in perspective. What does Scripture say about this? What do we know? If there's nothing new under the sun, what don't we know? What's missing? What part of this is not in any way archived? And if it is archived and they are establishing these things now, why now?
0: Well, I think it's the perfect time for the end time. So, like I showed Wednesday night, I did that program. Watched the old video.
1: Yes.
0: I started the video.
1: It was good. In
0: the Wednesday night class, it was the day the earth stood still.
1: Yes, sir.
0: And it was when they came down, landed there in Washington at the park, and...
1: it was a standoff.
0: Yeah. The military got around the spaceship, and the man walked out. Mm-hmm. He was in his silver uniform, and they shot the thing out of his hand. And
1: yeah,
0: then,
1: he had a mechanism in his hand.
0: Yeah, and then they had the big giant come out behind him. Woo!
1: Yeah, with a laser light in his eyes.
0: Yeah, and then I stopped it. Woo, woo, woo, woo. Stop.
1: Hold on.
0: And then I showed a video of a woman teaching about the rapture.
1: Right.
0: And let her do her little teaching about the rapture. Then when the rapture thing was over with, then I went right back to the movie. I said, it's going to be just like this.
1: Yes.
0: What's going to happen is that when this comes together, they're going to try to put together that this alien disclosure, and if there is a rapture that takes place, that it all works hand in hand, and it's all a great big aliens. Aliens is what came and took people away, have nothing to do with
1: the church or the Bible
0: or anything like that.
1: I think the whole thing is a setup to cause people to not trust what they've heard, you know, what their grandparents heard, what they've heard their whole life. I think the whole thing is another layer of trying to set up a distrust. You know,
0: right.
1: We hear, you know, my sheep know my voice, and there are things that we know. There's things that have happened in our lives, things that you tried and true, you know, that we've put to the test. There's things that we're still testing. This is one of those things where, you know, God, you're going to have to weigh in on these things for each of us in our own hearts and what we know to be true.
0: Well, I think what he's trying to do is trying to show us through what we're trying to tell people.
1: Yes, sir.
0: This is what's happening.
1: Yes.
0: That this is real. That what they have put under the rug, they try to make us believe that none of this is real. But just through the disclosure, prompting us from the time we were small,
1: yes,
0: little kids, about aliens and all the movies and everything, and now they're talking about disclosure. And if it's the end time, how's this play and what it's going to do? Let's do this here. We're going to finish up with this last video that Steven Spielberg dropped. I think it just dropped it here recently. Might have been a week or so. But it's the last one that he did about alien disclosure, where he speaks about the movie he directed and why he thinks it's so important.
1: Yes.
0: Let me get it ready here. You ready?
1: Yes, sir. I think it's a good thing to consider.
0: Here we go.
8: I am much more inclined now than I was when I made Close Encounters to really believe that we're not the only intelligent civilization in the universe.
9: What did you steal?
10: Secrets. People had a right to know the truth.
8: This is a story about us. All of us.
9: Good morning, Kansas City.
8: Up against the most extraordinary event in human history.
9: What's happening to me?
0: They have forbid the transfers of any spirit off that screen.
8: You don't need to be.
1: Yes, in Jesus' name. Else.
9: Daniel Keller.
10: Who is this?
9: Do not go back to the house. They found you. I don't know who you are, but they're gonna kill you.
11: The human race cannot accept what we know. We need to stop him. Anyway, we can.
10: What am I doing? What am I doing? What am I doing? What am I doing?
8: This 79-year cover-up of the truth has to end.
12: We're interrupting our coverage.
8: How will disclosure change us? I believe for the better. It will remind us of our capacity for empathy and that there is something bigger out there than just ourselves.
10: The only way to know your purpose is to go back to where it all began.
8: I know you.
9: I know you too. What happened to us?
8: I used to say to myself, wouldn't it be wonderful if all of this turned out to be true? I'm now thinking, wouldn't it be wonderful for people to know all of this is true?

0: All right. Mm. So it's a setup, but it's not a setup for deception as far as...
1: It's a belief system, and a belief system is being issued.
0: It's prompting everybody who's coming, hey, that this is real,
1: mm-hmm.
0: that there are some things that you need to get ready for.
1: Right. Where's your head at?
0: Yeah.
1: Where's your head at on this?
0: Well, I'm at the point. I might do it this way here. This is number three.
1: Yes.
0: Number three. Got four fingers up. This is number. That's number three, y'all. See that right? That's number three. This is number three.
1: Number three.
0: And I'm thinking about. I'm going to do number four.
1: Mm-hmm.
0: I think when I do the next one, number four, I'm going to put it together. I'm going to show you what's happening, and then I'm going to show you what the church and the deliverance ministries are going to face.
1: Mm-hmm.
0: I'm going to show you and tell you what you are going to face as far as deliverance ministers and what you've got to do first yourself before you start facing what you're going to face and what's coming. And it is that important for you to go back and watch 1, 2, and 3.
1: Right.
0: To see how they have built this thing up. And then number four, I got to do it before the video comes out. You listen,
1: before the movie breaks.
0: Before the movie comes, I've got to show you.
1: That's right.
0: Before the 12th of June, I got to show you and tell you the revelation
1: That's
0: of
1: correct.
0: What it is. Because you don't want to wait afterwards.
1: No, well.
0: You're going to have to know.
1: The things that you have been prompted to tell us thus far has been ahead of the curve on the things that have been released. As you have shared with us, every part of what it is, like you said, go back and watch one, go back and watch two, then watch this one. I am of the mind frame that there are so many things when we are listening to programs, we retain about 35%, 50% maybe. But you can't quote what you've heard. If you're a good note taker, you might be able to hold on to 3/4 of it. Here's why I'm saying this. Every one of us has to decide where we are. I'll use this as an example. When we're training our kids and telling them, you decide before you go on this date what time you're coming home. You decide how far it's going to go with this person that you're going to spend the night with, this evening with. You make that decision before you ever leave this house. So the same thing's true in this situation. Before this ever presents itself to us, we've got to decide where we are. What's going on in our hearts? What's going on in our minds? And are you influenceable? Are you able to discern the truth or not? Because that's what this is boiling down to. The truth or not.
0: There you go. And the next step as far as what you got to do in deliverance ministry to prepare for it. All of this here is not happening. And the deliverance ministry is not going to be involved. And it's just not this part of, well, it's just demons.
1: Right.
0: Or it's just a farce. There's more to it than that. And we're going to make sure that we get you the full disclosure. We're talking about full disclosure.
1: You want me to read that?
0: Yeah, go ahead and read that. What is it, Luke 21:11?
1: Yes, sir, that's correct. And says...
0: Hey, before you start, you know we're having problems on Facebook.
1: Yes, sir, I realize it.
0: Yeah, Facebook just dropped us out on several of them. I think one's still streaming mine, but the other ones have dropped us out. It'd be four before they get it. But what's going to happen, everyone? Listen to me on Facebook. I'm going to go back, and I will put the link in there to Rumble.
1: That's right.
0: That Rumble video, they'll let me post on Rumble.
1: Mm-hmm.
0: So what I'll do is I'll come back to Facebook, drop that link in there,
1: mm-hmm.
0: and then y'all need to share it everywhere.
1: Yeah, I'll share it.
0: Through Facebook. Go ahead.
1: Okay, so that scripture verse is Luke 21:11, and great earthquakes shall be in diverse places, and famines and pestilences, and fearful sights and great signs shall there be from heaven.
0: Yeah. What version is that you're running?
1: King James.
0: Yeah, there you go.
1: Mm-hmm.
0: Those sights in heaven, signs in the heavens, and things that they're going to see in the sky. Well, that's all the stuff that they're seeing now.
1: That's right.
0: All of the
1: it says fearful sights.
0: UAPs.
1: When you see things that you are not part of your usual gazing in the sky.
0: I want to say I've never seen a UFO. Never seen a UFO.
1: I have.
0: But I have seen this. We were coming from Iowa. And it takes about 20-something hours to drive straight through. Back then, that's when we were young. That's when the Democrat president, Jimmy Carter, that I supported, changed the speed limit to 55.
1: Mm-hmm.
0: And I had a 1975 Lincoln Continental.
1: Wow.
0: Dark blue, two-door. You could hit the railroad tracks with the front tires and go ba-boom. Ba-boom. That's the back tires.
1: Right.
0: It was that long. It was like a boat. And it wanted to run 80 and 90 mile an hour.
1: Smooth riding car.
0: Oh, I'm talking about. And listen, it's 55 miles an hour. 55. It was like ruining that engine at 55. So we'd have to drive from Iowa to home 1,000 miles, 55 miles an hour.
1: Yeah.
0: Anyway, we're coming back and very tired that night. And we are moving out at the lake where Fran's mom and dad lived at then. And I remember Fran's asleep, and I'm headed towards the lake, and I'm coming up one of them little hills, and I'm looking. I can see up over the trees, and I saw in the sky from the left side to the right side, it was moving across the sky. It was a meteor. I'm not going to say a little meteorite. You know, meteorites come down. Falling stars come down and just burn up.
1: Yes, sir.
0: It was hit the horizon with the big tail behind it and went across the horizon where you could see the tree line.
1: Right.
0: And it's moving left to right. It's not coming down. It's going across the horizon. And it was huge coming across and went out the other side. I was trying to wake Fran, wake up, baby. Look at this here, look at this here. I mean, that's the only first time. That's the only thing I can say, you know, that I've seen anything as far as traveling or anything. Now, I have seen stuff out there at star level. You know when I say star level?
1: Yeah, well, out there.
0: Yeah, way out. Because, you know, there's things that's near, but there's stuff up there at star level. I've seen, like, things traveling three or four together that all of a sudden one speed up.
1: And they change and catch formation.
0: Yeah, well, what is that?
1: Yeah, change formation.
0: What is that up there? That far up, that can't be. What is that catching up like
1: that? Well, when I was in my 20s, living right here in Aiken, I moved here when I was 14, and my dad worked out there at the plant, and I was with a friend. We were going to my brother's house, and there is a road called Town Creek that connects Silver Bluff and Pine Log Road. And right there where Town Creek meets Silver Bluff, my sister-in-law was driving. She was driving a little Volkswagen Rabbit, good on gas, can't find him anymore, but it was a great little car. And above us was a triangular shaped ship. Yes, sir. And I've always been a sky watcher, you know, one of those things that in Deliverance I've had to address, but I was always a sky watcher. Matter of fact, when I was in high school, I decided I wanted to be an astronaut. God had a different plan. So I'm looking at this thing, and I'm in my 20s. I'm going to say I'm probably 24, 25, along in there. And I opened the car door because we hit the stop sign, and I got out of the car.
0: Really?
1: Yes, sir. And as I got
0: really?
1: As I got out of the car looking at it, it's like all the crickets stopped cricketing. All the noise. There was no cars anywhere coming, going, or behind us. And she reached over into the passenger side, and she grabbed me by my hair and snatched me back in the car. And before the car door was shut, she was taking off going because she was literally absolutely scared. She said, I'd never been so frightened in all my life.
0: Yeah.
1: And the ship itself was triangular shaped, and there were colors on the corners, but in the middle it was like a lit up, I'm gonna call it like a honeycomb look, right in the center. It was kind of whitish looking, but the colors were very distinct on the corners. And it, and when we started pulling off, it took off. So it's the only thing I ever saw. But it was right here in Aiken at the corner of Town Creek and...
0: Well, you know, there's so many people seeing them.
1: Silver Bluff.
0: And they saw exactly what you said.
1: Yes, sir.
0: Said the same thing like
1: that.
0: Yeah,
1: when they show them on the, when they show them on the screen and they describe different ones, I can point to you the one I saw.
0: Yeah, I mean, look at that. So then, you know, all this disclosure and, you know, what's true, what is ours, what is reverse technology, what did they give us, all of this here. And, of course, listen, in Deliverance... When we talk about Deliverance, I mean, we take people through Deliverance.
1: Yes, we do.
0: Who's interacted with these demons.
1: Yes, that's right.
0: That's interacted with these beings. And they have smells.
1: Mm-hmm.
0: They they talk to their mind.
1: A lot of descriptive
0: telepathy.
1: That's right. Descriptive words that they will say about what's happening to their body and different things they found in their body or doctors found in their bodies.
0: Yeah. So, I mean, Rachel, we've dealt with people who come for deliverance, and it's not giving away anything when I tell you that, but they have been sexually molested by these things.
1: Right.
0: They've been tormented, birth mass.
1: Yes.
0: Out of these things.
1: Yes.
0: I mean,
1: they get real deliverance and they're desperate for help because they've dealt with this in some cases for decades.
0: So you're asking,
1: and nobody believes them.
0: Yeah.
1: Nobody can help them.
0: Is this psychological? This is what people, they on psychotropic drugs. They don't know what's going on. They're going, no. Listen here. This is really happening. You can't take these marks that are scratched on people.
1: That's right.
0: And piercings and
1: implants.
0: And you can't. No.
1: It's too much.
0: And we've seen it.
1: You can't unsee it. Once you hear the person's story or you see the evidence and different things that have happened to them.
0: So we bridge. Deliverance ministries bridge to that genre of what's being exposed now, and we're going, y'all don't even believe Christians can have demons.
1: That's right.
0: You don't even believe Christians can have demons, and so now you're trying to tell us that none of this is real and it's only demons.
1: And so if a person can't come to a church and get help, where can they go?
0: Right.
1: Where can they go? And there's so many churches that just cannot wrap their head around what I would call the responsibility, spiritual responsibility to the people that they shepherd and listening to the Lord through the process. Now, I'm going to say this. I can't go to a church where people are afraid of demons. I can't go to a church where people are afraid of topics like this. I just can't go to a church where fear is their response.
0: Yeah, you have heard of L.A. Marzulli?
1: Yes, sir.
0: L.A. Marzulli says church pastors won't let them come in the pulpit and talk.
1: Yeah. That's exactly right. That's what he says.
0: Right. They won't let me either.
1: That's right. They won't. You sound a lot like L.A. Marzulli a lot of times.
0: Yeah.
1: You approach the subjects that many people won't talk about.
0: They won't talk about it. They don't want to know about it. They don't really want to know what this is.
1: That's right. And I don't think here's what I think too. It's not just that they don't want to know about it. The research that it takes and the time education, the wisdom that it comes with this, you've either ignored this narrative for decades or you've paid attention to it.
0: Yeah.
1: That's really the bottom line.
0: Well, I think we're going to get ready and get out of here
1: now.
0: So what are we talking about doing? We're going to do this here. We're going to have to look at the calendar and see when part four comes up.
1: Yeah, you're going to say you got to do it before June the 12th. Now, I got a calendar right here. I can talk to you about it.
0: Yeah, you got to let me know where we're at on this thing here.
1: So where we are right now, we are at March 29th. That is today, Friday the 29th. So we have...
0: Probably ought to do it the 5th.
1: We got...
0: That'll be next Friday.
1: Next Friday is the 5th, and the Friday after that is the debate.
0: Oh,
1: the debut of this movie.
0: Oh, we need to do the 5th.
1: So the 5th is show 4.
0: Part 4.
1: Part 4.
0: Alien Disclosure. The scoop.
1: Yes.
0: The scoop. And if you're a deliverance minister, you need to tune in.
1: Yes.
0: This is going to kind of give you some marching orders.
1: Yes.
0: Or guidelines. I don't say orders. Give you some guidelines. Because I'm just going to help me. It's going to help other people. I can't tell you what we've already done, but setting it up to this point, just talking about this subject to people, they go off the rails.
1: Well, a couple of things have happened. I've witnessed. I've watched people become physically sick and need some deliverance immediately. And I am not positive how much of it has to do with the realization they're coming to or denial they've been in. If it's a trauma, if they're just flat offended by the subject, I think that's a portion of this. But the rest of this is, for decades, we've watched all kind of Wi-Fi, paranormal. I could list shows as long as my forearm that we have watched, that my parents watched, different things that have been, in our eye gates. And until I got to University Parkway, I didn't necessarily know I needed to forbid the transference of a spirit to keep from being, you know, myself becoming a vessel for whatever is in that. And if you talk to anyone who operates in the discerning of spirits, people who have that gifting can see things crawling out of the screen. They can see things happening in the movie, the setup for the movie, the sound, the experience from one end to the other brings a person either to a point of it is a believable offense or it is something they immediately reject.
0: All right. We getting ready.
1: Yeah, it's gonna be great. I can't wait till next Friday.
0: Part four. Yeah, we're gonna advertise it. You need to tune in. We're gonna get ready for it. I've been your host, Henry Schaefer. Along riding shotgun with me is Rachel Glanton and Megan Cressley. Been in here with us sometimes.
1: It's been great.
0: It's been a good evening.
1: Thank you for inviting us.
0: Oh, yeah, you're welcome. Watch those videos. Part one, part two, part three.
1: That's right. Go back and do the research. Look up the names.
0: Get out of here right now.
1: They give information you need to know. Have a supernatural week.

0: yourself and talk to me about you, and let's fix the things that we can fix so that I can write the most favorable future for you over the next 12 months.
1: Hallelujah.
2: Wow.
0: And he writes that on Rosh Hashanah. But he's so merciful, he gives you 10 additional days. 10, the number of testing. You have the 10 days of awe. And he gives the opportunity to change his mind.
1: So it's a full 50 days.
0: No, it's totals 40.
1: Totals 40, okay.
0: Totals 40. But Rosh Hashanah comes on the 30th day.
1: Ah.
0: And then you have 10 days to change his mind. And we know you can change God's mind because Abraham argued with God.
1: Yes.
0: And tried to save Lot and Sodom and Gomorrah. And we also know that King Hezekiah was supposed to die, but he argued with God and he was able to get 15 more years.
1: Yeah,
0: so we know we can negotiate. Mm-hmm. And so God gives us an additional 10 days, mm-hmm. 10 the number of testing, to renegotiate and go, hey, you know, I know you asked me to do that. I haven't done it yet, but I need to do it before the Day of Atonement, mm-hmm. before Yom Kippur. Once Yom Kippur comes, the book is sealed and your future is done for the next 12 months.
2: Wow. And Yom Kippur... And I've heard it pronounced Yom Kippur, so
0: Yom Kippur, Yom
2: doesn't
0: Kippur.
2: Matter. Mm-hmm. So that's right after Rosh Hashanah.
0: 10 days. It's the final day. It's also the Day of Atonement.
2: I'm going to have a pictograph.
1: It's okay. We're going to get this thing.
3: Somebody got a chart, a map.
1: This next 40 days on my calendar, on the calendar of my heart, is going to be to really understand and walk through this thing with the Lord. Because, you know, when we do a Bible study, that's what we do. We go through the scriptures. We you know, get those things down in our heart, because what your heart's full of is what comes out of your mouth. And I want to understand more. I'm a student of repentance anyway. It's one of my things, but there's so much I still don't understand.
0: Yeah. Well, Teshuvah specifically is not in the Bible.
2: Mm-hmm. Right.
0: It's not. You have to go to the cultures. You have to go to the history. You have to go to the culture. You go to the other external sources. But as you read the Bible and you look at the time and your things happens, and if you line it with the counter, you'll find up it lines up with Teshuvah.
1: Mm-hmm.
0: You'll find when they came back and they actually, what was his name, where they came back to the city and they're reading Ezra. Ezra's back and they're reading over the things. That's Teshuvah.
1: Mm-hmm.
0: That's the moment in time that they came back to the city, and he's reading to them
1: mm-hmm.
0: the scripture. It's because they have forgotten, because
1: mm-hmm.
0: they were in exile for 70 years.
1: Right. And when you talk to the Jewish people, they very much regard Ezra.
0: Yeah.
1: Because of that. It's one of the things that they, you know, there's a high point for them. You know, some people think Isaiah, for us, we think of Isaiah, but for the Jewish people, I understand that it's Ezra.
0: Ezra. Yeah, they think a lot of him. He's one of their... the heroes in the Bible. But what's really interesting to me is, you know, the root word for Teshuvah is Shuv, and it means to turn around and head back the opposite direction. And that's what true repentance is.
1: Mm-hmm. Hallelujah.
0: So in the King James Bible, the version, Shuv is translated into the word repentance more than 1,000 times.
1: Wow.
2: Wow.
0: And so now I'm going to give you...
1: I've heard you say that before.
0: I'm going to give you the Hebrew version or interpretation of repentance.
1: Okay.
0: I'm in a house. I don't belong in this house. So what am I going to do? I'm going to get out of this house. I'm going to burn it down to the ground so I can never return to it. And I'm going to turn around and came back from where I came.
2: Wow.
0: That's true repentance.
1: Because you're not going back to that.
0: I can't go back. I killed it. I destroyed
1: Hallelujah.
0: It. I will
1: Thank
0: never
1: you,
0: be allowed
1: Jesus.
0: To go. So this is those times you're supposed to burn the bridge.
1: Hallelujah.
0: Because you don't want to be able to go back and have the temptation.
1: Yes.
0: So that's what true repentance is from a Hebraic point of view.
2: And not just being sorry. That you did what you did. Or...
0: So repentance is a 4-step process.
1: Mm-hmm.
0: Okay, step one is that.
1: Mm-hmm.
0: You got to confess the sin. You confess it. Unfortunately, that's where most people stop.
2: Yeah, they feel good about confessing it. And
0: then they move on, and then they do it again.
2: Done it, yeah.
1: Mm-hmm.
0: Okay?
1: We've all done it.
0: So let's just pick any topic you have a problem with. Just pick anything. Just in general that people have a problem with. It doesn't be just in general.
2: Lust.
0: Okay, yeah. Let's say, so pornography, for example. Mm-hmm. Let's say, okay. So number one, I'm going to confess that I have a problem in this area.
2: Uh-huh.
0: If I'm married, I'm going to confess it to my spouse. I'm going to confess it to the Lord that it's interfering with our relationship. Or, you know, I'm going to confess it.
2: Right.
0: And I'm also going to confess it to an accountability partner.
2: Yes. Mm-hmm.
0: So in order for true repentance to happen, you have to have a plan, because you regret what you did and you don't want to do it again.
2: That's mm-hmm. right.
0: So I'm going to get an accountability partner that doesn't mind if I call them at 2:00 in the morning.
1: Mm-hmm.
0: When I'm dealing with a situation,
1: mm-hmm.
0: and is not going to judge me,
1: that's right.
0: Not going to hate me for waking them up,
1: right.
0: But loves me,
1: right? Yes. And is going to pray for you,
0: yes. And is going to pray with me and encourage me.
1: Yes,
0: that's step two. So you make a plan, then then you have to put money where your mouth is.
1: That's right.
0: Because this is offering season.
2: Okay,
0: this is time. So it's got. I'm so serious about wanting to give this up and be done with it. I'm putting an offering on it.
2: Mm. Got you.
0: I'm sealing it.
1: That's awesome.
0: And so you bring the offer. And here's the thing people have the hardest time with. Mm-hmm. Accepting your forgiveness.
2: Right.
1: Right.
0: Because the enemy keeps coming back and telling you, you're going to do it again. Yes. Mm-hmm. You're going to screw up. Mm-hmm. You're not going to be able to continue this. Mm-hmm. You might do it for 6 months, but I'll be back. Mm-hmm. But you have to receive the forgiveness.
1: That's right.
0: And once you receive that forgiveness, that's when you're the new creature. Amen. That's when you're released and no longer have to deal with the situation.
1: That's good.
2: Hallelujah.
3: That's hallelujah.
2: Thank you for that.
1: That's amazing.
2: The Hebrew version of repentance is burn the house down.
0: Burn down.
2: I like that. That's my short version.
1: So a question to ask you. Since God has put you on this path, this journey of discovery, which, you know, whenever you first wrote this book, I was so excited whenever you wrote the book because it put into words, you know, one of the things God did with me back in 2008 was he said, go find out about repentance. So I went to the bookstore. I went to a family Christian bookstore in Charleston, and they put a search in the engine. A book didn't come up. The only reference was Screwtape's Letter by C.S. Lewis. Mm. And that book does touch on repentance. It talks about how you treat others, and the image you have in your mind is not, you're all of a sudden you're not praying for the person that you believe this person to be. It's not their core, who they really are. You're praying about their demons, basically, and how they manipulate us. So I learned a lot just through that book, and that was what came up. Now, since then, there are some books on repentance, not as many as should be, but I continue to go and look. So I want to ask you this pointed question. Since God set you on this path, and you had to have had a question in your heart or his direction, what have you discovered about when you look at the world around you, you know, not to be a judgmental person about it, but, you know, what have you discovered? Do you feel like people in general understand repentance, or do you feel like people have no idea what you're talking about?
0: People have no clue what a repentance is. It's them saying I'm sorry. Mm-hmm. Right. But then again, I'm going to turn around and do the same thing over and over again.
1: Mm-hmm. So I feel like your message is a huge message that needs to be over and over again told, over and over again shared.
0: You know, this will be my 7th year honoring this time and season. So it's my 7th time doing it. Every time I do it, God does something supernatural for me because I honor him and put him first.
1: Hallelujah.
0: Okay?
1: That's awesome.
0: So the very first time I found out about this, I caught the tail end of it. I found out like a week before Rosh Hashanah. Uh-huh. Okay? So God's going to write my future. I saw some video on Facebook that says, this week, whatever time, God writes your future for the next 12 months based on how you treated your fellow man. And I was like, oh, crap.
2: Yes, right. I'm in trouble now.
0: So in 2013, we got the largest gift we've ever gotten at the TV station. And it was like $604,000 and some change that they come in, and we bought the building next door to us. And in the process of doing that, we had a lot of volunteers come in and help us out. And we had a mother-daughter couple that was basically homeless living in a hotel. And we said, hey, you guys come with us. We'll put you in for 6 months, just saying off the top of it. And 3 months later, the Lord says, it's time for them to go. I said, well, okay. And, you know, everything lined up. But a week, like literally the week before I found this out, was the time we told them they had to go. And I'm like, oh, God, I just put a mother daughter out. But I felt released to do it. And you told me to do it. And you're about to write my future. Did I blow it?
1: Right.
0: And so I'm questioning myself for the next 2 months. And then we get a phone call from my wife's father and stepmom. And they said, hey, we have a truck here that belonged to her son, and he passed away, and we want to bless you guys and give it to you.
1: Wow.
0: Well, I was like, well, God, if I did wrong, you wouldn't give me a truck. Mm-hmm. And so then I had my answer. I knew that I did the right thing at the right time. Fast forward for the mother-daughter, about a year later, they both got married.
1: Aww.
0: And so had they not left at the right time and the situations lined up.
1: It was orchestrated,
0: but I'm like, oh, my God. But if I'd have saw the video before, they'd have been there for the full 6 months.
1: Right.
0: Things would have happened and then missed out.
1: Mm-hmm. Yeah.
0: There's a timing for everything.
2: He was writing their future too.
1: So he knew what you needed.
0: Uh-huh.
1: Exactly when you needed
0: it. Mm-hmm. So it was a good thing I didn't find out at the beginning because then I would have screwed up. He hides things from us.
2: Sometimes the right thing is not always the God thing.
0: Yeah.
1: You know.
2: Okay, so I'm sorry. Sometimes you have to draw me a picture. So Rosh Hashanah is how many days?
0: So from now, 30 days from now is Rosh Hashanah.
1: And now is called what?
0: Right now is the month of Elul.
2: It's the
0: last month of the spiritual calendar.
1: And so it starts tonight at sundown.
0: It's right now, basically.
1: Right. Okay. So, and what is it that's starting? Help us, like, wrap our head around what is this called?
0: This is Elul.
1: Elul.
0: And it's the beginning of the time called Teshuvah.
1: Okay.
0: Which is a 40-day period, which is this entire month and the first 10 days of the next month.
1: Okay. I mean, I thought that's what you were saying, but we just want to make sure, because there's listeners that have never heard this.
0: Yeah.
1: We have an audience that spans many places, and some people have never even heard anything about what Jewish believe or how God's calendar is different than the Gregorian calendar. A lot of people don't even know there's a difference.
0: No, right? There's a huge difference.
1: Yes, sir, there is.
0: So
1: let's talk on that a minute.
0: So, well, you have God's calendar, mm-hmm. and his calendar is perfect, and everything lines up with his calendar. And then you have man that comes in and screws everything up because of demonic influence.
1: Mm-hmm. Right.
0: And gets us off time and off kilter with God. And so every year, for example, there's a theme for every single year, and that's what my book, Decoding God's Divine Calendar, is about. Every year has a theme. Mm-hmm. So if we know the theme of what God's doing this year, then I don't have to fight God all year long thinking I'm being a good Christian.
1: Right.
0: So, for example, this decade that we're in is the decade of the mouth.
1: Yes.
2: Right.
0: The last decade was the decade of seeing.
1: Yes.
0: So then you look at the last two digits. So right now we're in 5780. You look at the last two digits. For this year, it's the pay. It's the mouth.
1: Yep.
0: And the pay has two sounds. It's pay and Fay, all right? When you say those, one you breathe in, one you breathe out.
1: Mm.
0: Okay? So as God breathes out, we breathe in.
1: Mm.
0: And as we breathe out, the world changes.
1: Yeah.
0: Okay?
2: Right.
0: But the time and season we're in, we're told to put a covering over our face.
1: Right.
2: Which is so
1: great point.
2: Like,
1: yeah.
0: So here we are. But okay. At the same time.
1: Seeing the truth of what this really is about.
0: So then you also look at the next number to it. In the Hebrew, so this year it'll be Pei Aleph, 81, and so the Aleph is the strong. It represents God the Father. It represents strength, power, authority.
1: Mm-hmm.
0: That's what happened. So this year, we've opened our mouth, and we've not accomplished much.
1: Right.
0: But come the next month,
1: we'll answer for that.
0: No, come next month, he'll put his power behind our mouth.
2: Uh-huh. That's okay. Crazy because I've been hearing that for months now, Donna. Time to open your mouth.
1: Mm-hmm.
2: Open your mouth. I'm like, they always tell me to shut up, Lord.
1: I'm hearing the same thing, and
2: open
1: I'm over
2: mouth.
1: And over again being put in situations
2: yes.
1: that I have to speak to a situation or I have to say something, you know, where maybe I wouldn't have
2: mm-hmm.
1: before.
2: Mm-hmm.
1: But I also know that it's like I'm being set up. I'm going to say it now, but there's more coming. Like you can't, you
2: and
1: don't know
2: you
1: what,
2: feel
1: what's
2: muzzled.
1: Next. Yes. And this thing with the masks
2: Hallelujah.
1: Is it's just... unreal how what a contrast that is
2: manifestation
1: of what God
2: natural.
1: really
2: yeah.
1: is wanting.
0: Well, so in my prayer time yesterday and today, and I'll tell you what the Lord showed me,
1: mm-hmm.
0: I've been doing the Parsha readings. And so the Parsha readings, for those who don't know, is reading the Old Testament every week the way the Jews read it.
1: Okay, how do you find out about that?
0: So you can just do a search, find out what the Bible readings are. Any Hebrew site will tell you.
1: Okay.
0: So you can go, and they'll tell you what the readings are. So I've been following that for the past year and just trying to understand the culture, the teachings, and every week there's a specific reading. And, you know, Jesus even did this. That's when he opened up in Isaiah and
1: right.
0: said, the day
1: right.
0: this scripture is fulfilled, and that's why they got ticked off.
1: Right. That's right.
0: Because he could have read anything within the Parsha, I think, but he chose that specific scripture, which was designated to read. Because, I mean, it's chapters
1: mm-hmm.
0: that you would be read in the week.
1: And it fell in that time frame.
0: And that's what he chose to read. Of everything that was there, that's what he picked out of the weekly reading.
1: Mm-hmm.
0: And so, do that. But everything that I've seen this past year, almost every Parsha goes back to the beginning or the Garden of Eden.
2: Hallelujah.
0: And what is God trying to do? He's trying to get us back in the perfect state.
1: Yes.
2: Right.
1: His original
0: so we can
1: intent.
0: Get back to the garden
2: yes.
0: that we belong in.
1: Mm-hmm.
0: And
1: Hallelujah.
0: So that's what he's doing. So.
1: That's awesome.
0: This year. Or this morning, we're in the decade of the mouth, but we're also in man's calendar 2020.
1: Mm-hmm.
0: Well, 20 represents the palm of the hand.
1: Oh.
0: Okay? And so, only through suggestion did the serpent come in and suggest to Eve to stretch out what? Your hand.
1: Right. Yeah.
0: Grab a piece of fruit that you shouldn't do.
1: That's right.
0: Now, the whole time they were there before, they saw the fruit.
1: Yeah.
0: Seeing the fruit did not tempt them.
2: He said, don't touch it.
1: Yeah.
2: Don't eat it.
0: They weren't even tempted by it until a suggestion came.
2: Right.
0: All right? So why are we in fear? Only because the media
1: yeah.
0: is right. suggesting for us to be in fear.
1: That's mm-hmm. right. Yes. That's right. It's very
0: okay?
1: true.
0: Okay.
1: They're pushing it.
0: Now, mm-hmm. the next thing we're doing is we're putting stuff in our mouth that we mm-hmm. shouldn't be putting it in. Because we're decreeing and declaring the fear.
1: Mm-hmm.
0: Of the virus, the pandemic,
1: repeating
0: all the garbage.
1: Mm-hmm. Yeah.
0: And so here we are with our hand grabbing
1: this was part of our subject
0: the garbage
1: mm-hmm.
0: and putting it in our mouth.
1: Mm-hmm.
0: And that's what we're doing. Mm-hmm. And so God says, if I wanted to get rid of coronavirus, it would already be gone.
2: Right.
4: That's right.
0: I'm using it. I did not create it.
2: I believe he's using it too.
0: Yeah. But I'm going to take full advantage of it being here.
2: Mm-hmm.
0: And so there's a sifting. And so we're seeing real Christians mm-hmm. who are getting bold and rising up.
4: Yes. Yeah.
0: And we're seeing Christians that are just go with the flow.
2: Mm-hmm.
0: And he says, I would rather you be hot or cold.
4: Right.
0: Because when you're lukewarm, I'll spit you out of my mouth.
2: Mm-hmm.
1: I've seen a few sit down recently.
2: Right.
1: Just totally have sat. You know, and you can see the enemy trying to sit on others. You know, okay, I got that one out of the way. Let me sit on this one, you mm-hmm. know. And I say it's sitting because it's, you know, every evil wants somewhere to sit. Someone to manipulate something, to produce something out of that through mm-hmm. that person.
2: Mm-hmm.
1: You know, and if you're dealing with that out there, any listener out there, you're dealing with that, you're feeling like you got the give up on you, or you feel like you got the desires of your heart are looking really good. You know, this thing is a lust thing, or it's, you know, you finally, your dreams are coming true. You know, go back to the Lord in prayer, because the enemy wants to answer those prayers too. So go back to the Lord and say, okay, Father, this looking pretty good. Is this you? Is this what you're doing? Is this how you're doing it? Mm-hmm. And if you come up with an answer that it's not the Lord, if it's not the desires of your heart, something's not quite right, something's off, something's not quite fitting the way that it's supposed to fit, there's a number you can call to be free. Spiritual Freedom Network, 803-761-7233. And I've tried to mention it every single broadcast, because people get set free.
4: That's right.
1: Your life is changed. You do not have to deal with things by yourself. There are some things you can deal with by yourself, but there's sometimes you just need help. There's some things you need help with.
4: That's right.
2: Well, you were talking about the Hebrew calendar, and we're in the year 5,700. What?
5: 80.
2: And that's from, when did their calendar start? The day God's creation? When is their, I'm just curious.
0: That's a very, very good question.
2: Okay.
0: And there's a lot of debates on that.
2: I was just wondering.
1: You're not the only one.
0: And I haven't gone that far back, but there's actually lost years.
2: Gotcha. Okay.
0: And so this is on the best time that we
2: it's
0: can
2: fantastic.
0: Tell. And this is exactly, and the Bible is very clear about the Jewish people being chosen
2: yeah,
0: for
2: right.
0: specific
2: yeah.
0: reasons.
2: Yes.
0: And one of those specific reasons is that they would keep the word uh-huh. pristine and pure.
2: Right.
0: And they would keep it all the way through.
2: Uh-huh.
0: And they're very meticulous about the timing and the different things.
2: Right.
0: That's in there. But there are actually some times that are called the lost years.
2: Okay.
0: That we don't exactly know, but this is based on where we can figure out and go back to, this is where we are.
2: Okay.
0: 5780. And so what's really interesting to me is I'm an anti-mask guy.
1: Right.
0: I think it's a muzzle. I don't think it's
1: Hallelujah.
0: A mask.
1: Hallelujah.
0: And right. different things. But I was talking to a friend of mine yesterday, and the conversation that we had, God told him, says, hey, if I wanted to get rid of it, it'd be gone.
2: Right.
0: I'm not ready. He says, but... Mm-hmm. I'm using the masks.
1: That's right.
0: Mm. Because we're going to give an account for every idle word we said.
4: That's right.
0: And it's a gap and a buffer between them and me.
2: Mm-hmm.
0: Because of all the things they're saying and speaking.
2: Mm-hmm.
0: That's no good.
2: Mm-hmm.
0: And so I'm using it as
1: There's
0: a buffer.
1: There's weight on that, sir.
2: Yes. Mm-hmm.
0: To protect them in this time of season from themselves.
1: Yeah.
0: Because every curse you speak... Every blessing you say manifests,
2: mm-hmm. yes.
0: but the idle words do nothing. He doesn't say we're going to give account for this. We're only giving account for fruitless, useless words.
2: Mm-hmm. That's scary.
1: Ooh. Thank you for saying that, because, you know, there's a lot of people that just don't know that.
0: Mm-hmm.
1: I got a comment here in the feed I need to read. Iris Rose says, as a former Catholic, I was shocked when I first learned about what the Bible really taught about repentance. We were taught to go to confession, and the priest told what prayers to pray and pray for sins to be forgiven. They called them prayers of repentance, which was always 10 Hail Marys and 3 Our Fathers. So grateful the Holy Spirit showed me the truth in God's Word.
4: Hallelujah.
2: Yes.
1: I mean, it's a different perspective altogether. You know, and you can only wrap your head around what you're taught unless you step outside of that comfort zone and start investigating and finding out that there is more to the story.
0: Yeah. There's a truth mm-hmm. and there's partial truth.
4: That's mm-hmm. right.
0: And partial truth is a total lie.
4: That's yes. right.
1: Half yes. truth is a whole lie.
0: And so,
1: yes, sir.
0: So now, yes. well, let's go back to the garden.
1: Yes.
0: Everything the enemy told Eve was true.
1: Mm-hmm.
0: But it was not the whole truth.
4: That's right.
0: And so she goes, everything the media is telling us, there is truth in it, but it's not the entire truth.
2: Right.
0: It's the truth to push an agenda.
1: And there's so many people that don't realize that there's an agenda there.
2: Right.
1: There's something behind that.
2: Well, there are people, I mean, I have people in my family who are sick with this. The virus is real, or they, you know,
0: I've had it.
2: Right.
0: I had it for 10 days.
2: But they're using it to manipulate and everything else, because there have been far worse ailments and diseases to come through that we were not manipulated by. And so I'm not dismissing that people are sick or have gotten sick. I have people, you know, he's been sick. So we're not denying, you don't deny your sickness. You're just saying, hey, I'm already healed.
4: In Jesus' name.
2: And stand up and believe in who you are, and don't let it make you afraid to walk out.

0: to take advantage of this time frame that God has provided for us as his people to be reset, to for him to write our next year. How? What would you say?
1: Sure. Let me finish real quick with the garden real quick, and then I'll get into that if you don't mind. So the next thing that God did was they felt shamed. Mm-hmm. And so people are feeling shamed right now because that's of the masks and the situations, whichever side you're on. Mm-hmm. You're feeling shamed, whether you're pro or anti. For having, you feel ashamed that you're having it, no one's wearing it, or you feel ashamed that you're not wearing it, everyone else is. And so there's a shaming. And so God tells me, says, you know, I slaughtered an animal to clothe them. Because what they clothed themselves with, a mask, was not the proper thing they needed to clothe themselves with. They did not cover themselves the way they needed to.
2: Wow.
1: So I covered them the right way. But I don't have to cover you with a damn animal. Because I've already sent Jesus, and we're doing everything through his blood now.
3: That's right.
1: So now I'm going to clothe you in my glory when the calendar flips.
4: Hallelujah.
1: So I'm going to clothe you in my righteousness and not your self-righteousness. Because your righteousness is nothing but a dirty rag.
3: That's right.
0: Isaiah says that.
1: I'm going to clothe you in my righteousness. And I'm going to put my power behind your mouth.
3: Oh, praise God.
1: So more so than any time in history, watch your words.
4: Oh, God, help me.
1: When we flip.
4: Oh,
1: when we flip on the 18th of next, watch your words.
4: 18th of September.
1: September, watch your. All right, so let me get now. So now that's that.
4: Let my heart slow down a minute.
0: I'm glad you did. I mean, we need to know that.
4: Yeah,
0: we need to know that.
4: Yeah.
0: Okay. Guard your words.
1: You ready?
4: Yeah.
1: Okay.
0: We're ready.
4: My heart's pounding really
1: so,
4: hard.
1: The month of Elul.
4: Yeah. Okay.
1: The months do not have names. They're called the first month, the second month, and they were given names at later time.
0: Right.
1: Okay? So after exile, they call it the month of Elul. The word Elul in Aramaic means to search. Okay? And if you take the numerical value of that, it goes to Song of Songs, I think it's 6:3, and it means, I am my beloved, and my beloved is mine. Okay? So this time and season, God's calling us back to him.
0: Amen.
1: Forget not your first love.
4: Hallelujah.
1: Okay, so he's calling us to him and wants us to also call himself back to us. Mm-hmm. And so it's reciprocal. And so this time and season, God is in the field. Okay? Now, if I was going to go meet a king, we're going to go meet the president, going to go meet the governor, got to set an appointment.
0: Mm-hmm. That's right.
1: You don't show up unannounced. All right?
0: That's right.
1: You got to dress a certain way. Mm-hmm. You got to follow a certain protocol.
0: Mm-hmm.
1: Okay?
0: Yes.
1: You got to get vetted. Mm-hmm. Before you get an audience with the king.
0: Yeah, you're not just walking in there.
1: And not only are you getting an audience with the king, you're getting an audience with all of the people that are associated with the king that dictate whether or not you get in.
4: Right.
1: Not this month. Mm. This month, the king throws out protocol and meets you in your field.
4: Hallelujah.
1: So where are you at? Okay? Comes out to you while you're working.
4: I'm in my field, Jesus.
1: Comes out looking for you exactly where you're at in the moment in time.
4: Hallelujah.
1: And he says, I want an audience of one. I don't need all the pompous. I don't need all the other circumstance that goes along with it. I just need you. And I need you not to miss your day of visitation.
4: Yes.
1: And I want to spend time with you if you'll make time for me. And I will tell you who I want you to forgive. I will tell you what the steps are in order for you to forgive that person. And I will tell you what's hindered you from getting closer to me in the past 12 months. And if you'll deal with that over the next 40 days, I will write the most favorable future your life has ever had.
0: I'm going to cry.
4: Yes.
0: I'm going
4: to
0: cry.
4: Hallelujah. And we were talking about this before the show started, because I did a little bit on Elul, and it actually talks about during that time, the king, he would actually pick up his tent, pull up the pegs, and go into the field to tabernacle with his people.
1: Mm-hmm.
0: Yeah.
4: And Jesus is, you know, he tabernacled with us. And you think about the king pulling himself up from his place to come in to a field into humanity so he can tabernacle with me. That's crazy. So that's awesome. And I think it's like Elul is this.
1: It's the 6 month, and so it's a number of man.
4: Yeah.
1: And so man, fix your problem, man. And when we go in the next month, I'm going to complete it, the 7th month.
0: So personal.
1: And once we hit the next month, it's a new beginning. And so here we are on his calendar. He knows exactly what he's doing. He's got a plan. Now, people get confused with the calendar, especially the Jewish calendar, because they got all these different months, and it starts this year. There's this year starts at this

0: month the year starts. This month it starts. They got four different years.
1: It's confusing.
0: Well, we do the same thing. Mm-hmm. We have a fiscal year.
1: Yeah, we have.
0: We have a new year.
1: Yeah.
0: We have a school year.
2: Yeah. Yeah.
0: We have tax. We have tax season.
2: Yes.
0: We have the same year. We have the same thing. We just call it different things.
2: Yes.
0: So when you begin to think of it that way, it's not so complicated.
2: Yeah. Right.
1: Okay.
0: And it's much more easier to do. Now, the Jewish people and where this comes from and where the rabbis go and get this event from is from the golden calf incident.
1: The golden what?
0: Golden calf.
1: Okay.
0: Okay. So most people don't know that Moses was on the mountain for actually 120 days.
1: Okay.
0: If you go read it, it's there, but people just...
1: You don't realize, yeah.
0: It's 120. So he goes up there. So let me back up. So the first Pentecost is when all the people hear the voice of God.
1: Mm-hmm.
0: They hear it. It terrifies them. And they says, oh, dear Lord, speak to Moses and we'll do whatever he says.
1: Right,
2: you don't
1: want to
2: die.
0: And so Moses, he says, calls him up there for 40 days. Mm-hmm. To get the Torah, okay? Mm-hmm. Now, just a quick side note. It only took 40 days mm-hmm. for the people to turn away from God.
2: That's right.
0: How long have our churches been closed?
2: More than that.
0: Just going to put that out there and let people think about that. You got that one for free, okay?
1: Okay.
0: Okay, so now.
1: I hear you.
0: He comes down the mountain, and basically, the Bible goes into great detail. They're basically having orgies. They're doing ungodly things that they saw done in Egypt. Yeah. It's not just building a calf. They went all the way.
2: They're not leaving anything out.
0: No. Uh-huh. He comes down. He destroys the thing, grinds it up, throws it in the water, makes him drink it.
1: Right.
0: Deals with the sin. He goes up for another 40 days and begs for their forgiveness.
1: Mm-hmm.
0: And so after 40 days, God does not speak to him or give him an answer.
1: Mm-hmm.
0: He comes back down the mountain. Okay? When he comes back down the mountain, God tells him, all right, the next day to come up and bring two stone tablets, and then they do it. You know, he's up there for another 40 days. So, now, what day did he go up the last time? Was today. The first of Elul.
1: The first of Elul.
0: The first of Elul. So they missed honoring God in the first festival.
1: Okay.
0: Because of their sin. They had to wait a whole nother year before they got to participate in the goodness that God had. But he was up there for those 40 days. What day did he come down? The Day of Atonement.
1: Oh.
0: And that's where this time is, because he went up there and begged.
2: Of type and shadow is there.
0: Okay. Is there. It's there.
2: That's
0: and
2: awesome.
0: That's where it comes from. And so when you begin to see that and realize that, it's like, oh, he begged for forgiveness for them. And then he was up there for 40 days.
1: Mm-hmm.
0: And then got the forgiveness and then came and had the Torah and brought it down.
2: That's amazing.
1: Wow.
2: I did not know that. Mm-hmm. I did not know that. That's amazing. But, it seems we got some screen problems, some sound issues. So y'all keep talking to me.
1: Right, okay.
2: We're working on it, okay?
0: So the other thing, too, is when we look at this time of season, when at Pentecost, when they were on the mountain,
1: uh-huh.
0: It says they heard the sound of a shofar,
1: okay.
0: A loud blast.
1: Uh-huh.
0: Okay, no one blew a shofar.
1: Okay,
0: but they heard the sound of a shofar. It was God. It was
1: uh-huh.
0: God's voice.
1: Right.
0: Okay, and at that point in time, when they said, "We'll do whatever Moses tells us to do," in essence, they were saying, "We've made you the king of our life. We've made you the king of our nation.
1: Mm-hmm.
0: God, you're king."
1: Mm-hmm.
0: Okay.
1: Okay.
0: So now Rosh Hashanah is called the day of the Feast of Trumpets.
1: Okay, right.
0: So they will blow the trumpet 100 times. And what they're doing is it's a coronation for the king.
1: Right.
0: So we're saying, God, we honored you last year. And this year, we're making you king of our life one more time.
2: Hallelujah.
0: So every year, we get the opportunity to say, you were in the field. Here's the things you asked me to deal with. You asked me to deal with my flesh. You asked me to deal with my anger. You asked me to forgive this person. You asked me to do it. I did it.
1: Mm-hmm.
0: And in my heart, I want to keep it pure before you. And Lord God, you told me to work on this specific area, to spend more time with you, to do this or do that. I'm going to do it.
1: Hallelujah.
0: And then I hear that shofar sound.
1: King of my life.
0: And then we confess, Lord, you're the king of my life one more time.
2: King of my life.
1: And then he writes your future.
0: He writes your future.
1: Hallelujah.
0: And then gives you 10 days to fix whatever's not yet been fixed.
1: 10-day grace period, Connie.
0: Uh-huh.
1: Yes.
0: And then he seals it on Yom Kippur, the Day of Atonement.
1: That's awesome. this down.
2: It's good stuff. Well, yeah. See, a lot of times when we do a show, what mm-hmm. we end up saying, I've even said, I'm going back. I'm not taking notes because I got to do so many other things, but I'm mm-hmm. going back and I'm going to write down that exact phrase that she said and the exact instructions that you've given, because some of this stuff, I mean, I can say some of it I've heard because I've done a lot of research, but until I ran across it, I had never heard it and been in and out of church a couple decades mm-hmm. and had never heard anything about it.
0: Here's the problem with the church. The church believes in replacement theology.
2: Yeah.
0: Okay. We don't replace the Jews. Mm-mm. We provoked them the jealousy to come back.
2: Hallelujah.
0: Without Jesus. Judaism, there is no Christianity.
2: That's correct.
0: Jesus was a Jew.
2: Hallelujah.
0: He came first to the Jew.
2: Yes.
1: Right.
2: Then to the
0: and then to the Gentile. His ministry, he never ministered to, or never intentionally ministered to, a non-Jewish person.
2: Mm-hmm.
0: The lady came up and said, hey, fix my, heal my daughter. Why would I get a scrap?
1: You know, a dog.
0: Right. He's a dog.
1: Right.
0: But she said, even the scraps.
1: Right.
0: The dog gets to eat from the table.
1: Crumbs,
0: you see what I'm saying?
2: Yes. Mm-hmm.
0: And so he came specifically for the Jewish people.
2: Mm-hmm.
0: We couldn't be part of the equation until they rejected him.
1: That's right.
0: Once they rejected him, it opened the door
1: right. For
0: us to be able to come in.
1: Mm-hmm.
0: We couldn't come in before.
1: Right.
0: We were unworthy. We weren't good enough. Once they rejected him, it made room for us.
1: I'm glad they rejected him.
0: And it's our job.
2: You know, Pastor Schaefer said that in the mm-hmm. sermon. He was saying that same thing.
0: It's our job to learn the things that they know.
1: That's right. Yeah.
0: And show them Jesus in it and provoke them to jealousy and want to come back.
1: Because we're grafted into that vine.
0: Mm-hmm.
1: We're supposed to be made into that image, not the other way around.
0: We can just as easily get broken out.
1: Yeah.
0: It's easier for the original to come back in than the one that was grafted in.
1: Prune us out.
2: So, you know, before we get to the end of this, I want you, if you would, to let, as you're talking, let the Lord work up a prayer in your heart, because I want you to pray over our listeners. I want you to pray over their understanding, and not just that, but for them to continue to get it. You know, I feel like a lot of people, this is the first time a lot of them have ever heard this. So I just appreciate it so much. And any prayer that God would well up inside of you to release, I would very much love for you to do that. So when you talk about repentance and you talk about this 30-day period and then the 10 days, you've done this for 7 years, and you said each year there's been a supernatural event. Is that to be expected for anyone who takes this challenge? Or is that, I mean, because I believe in the supernatural myself.
0: Well,
2: I've seen some, you know, amazing things God has done.
0: Well, so it's even before we honored this time, supernaturally the Lord would bring us an offering to offer at this time because it's his appointed time and feast. But the time we began to repent, the time we began to make things right, the blessings got bigger.
2: Mm.
0: The first year was a truck. The next year, I got hired by a television station to come down and do work for them. And I still do work for them now today.
2: Wow.
0: And it's thousands of dollars a time every time I go and do work
2: Hallelujah.
0: For them. And so that extra that residual income coming in. The next year, I got invited to go to another television station out west. And I got $3,000 for 3 days of the work.
2: Wow.
0: Which is, I mean, I'm like, that's ridiculous. That's amazing. I mean, you could not believe how bad that was needed at the time.
2: Mm-hmm.
0: But that's
2: right. That's
0: the time to bring the offering. This is when we bring the biggest offering of the year to the Lord on the most holy days. And we bring them throughout all those days. We bring those offerings. You know, and then the following year.
2: And when offerings, you're saying on top of any tithe, on top of any other things we have planned.
0: Above and beyond.
2: Anything we're committed to be paying or supporting in our church or in our community, anything else, this is above and beyond that.
0: Yeah.
2: Okay. I'm just making sure that I understand what you're saying and that our listeners understand what you're saying.
0: And then the other thing is, two years ago, our car broke down. And it was like our main vehicle.
2: Mm-hmm.
0: And it wasn't, to us, it wasn't worth repairing, putting the money in to repair it. And so we're like, oh, God, what are we going to do? And we thought we were going to have to give up Christmas because we're going to have to buy a car and do the stuff. We weren't going to be able to do anything. And then our sister-in-law gives us a call and says, hey, come on down here for Thanksgiving. We had to borrow a car to get down there. And when we get down there, she says, I hope you guys don't mind driving separate. I'm like, why don't we drive separate?
2: Oof.
0: Well, I'm giving you my Tahoe. And when I say I'm giving you my Tahoe, I'm giving you the LTZ model where, like, you know, every car I've ever had has had all these, like, blank areas where these buttons are. There's not a blank button anywhere in this thing.
1: Awesome.
0: I didn't know they made seat coolers. I do warmers,
3: yes,
0: but not coolers.
3: Yeah,
0: they have
3: great.
0: Coolers.
3: They're great.
1: Both, yeah.
0: Yeah.
1: I got a warmer.
0: So, you know.
2: That's awesome.
0: But every year, he just supersedes what he did the year before.
1: Hallelujah.
2: You know, I heard a long time ago, before I understood any of this about the God's divine reset in his calendar and his time with us, I had heard that you can't outgive God. Mm-hmm. I have lived that out. I have learned that to be true. But, you know, in every situation that we put ourselves in, it is a faith matter.
0: Yeah.
2: You know, because there's only so much you got coming in, so much is going out. But there's been times and events in my life where the money that was coming in did not equal what was going out. And I could, you know, I like God's math because it didn't match the math of man. It was completely different, and God carried us. I mean, there were more times than I can count.
0: Now, we're not even in the season yet. I mean, the season starts today. We had to get my son into the school we were talking about. It's thousands and thousands and thousands of dollars, more so than what we had. And, you know, we've purposed in our hearts, you know, we want our kids to have a great education. So we have paid for two kids in Peru every year to have education.
2: Oh,
0: we footed the bill for that. And, you know, that's like nickel, pennies on the dollar compared to what education costs here.
2: Right.
0: And so we've done that. So we called on and said, God, we've sown the seed. We've done it year after year after year faithfully. We've not missed a year. We expect you to do something.
2: Right.
0: So we go to the school. They say, hey, you'll actually qualify for financial aid. So we got the most financial aid that they would acquit to us for that. Then, and in order to do that, we needed $45. Well, that day, someone come in, and they said, the Lord told me to give $50 to your son and $50 to your daughter.
2: Oh,
0: well,
2: goodness.
0: After they tithe, exactly what was left over was the 45.
2: Yeah.
0: $45. Wow. Okay, God, you supplied. Then we didn't have the money for the current month that we're in, about to go into right now. Someone that we've known for a long time, just out of the blue, wrote us a nice letter and said, here's $1,000 to go towards Michael's education.
1: Wow. Hallelujah.
2: Praise God.
0: I have somebody else who wants to give another $1,000 for next month.
2: That's amazing.
0: But in the meantime, I've just got an engineering job, because that's what I do with television stuff.
2: Mm-hmm. Right.
0: Which will more than cover the entire tuition for the entire year. But I didn't have the first 2 months.
1: Hallelujah.
0: But God already had everything in place. And I'm not even in the season yet.
1: Yes. Right.
2: That's amazing.
0: But not only do I have the money to pay the entire education, I got the money to bring the biggest offering of the year.
2: Thank you, Father.
0: It's coming.
1: It's coming.
0: In the window that he did it, because he always supplies. Mm-hmm. Everything I have need of, the exact moment I need it.
2: We got 2 minutes. Are you willing to pray?
0: Sure. Well, Father God, we just thank you for the day. Many blessings. We thank you for every single person listening. And Lord God, we pray that they do not miss their day of visitation. We thank you, Lord God, that they look for you in the field. And Lord God, as the enemy tries to attack us more so in this time than any other time of the year, to prevent us from getting that favorable future that you want to write, that Lord God, they will not be distracted. They will not be deterred. And that Lord God, they will hear every single thing that you have to say to them. In the time, in the season, and Lord God, things that are decades old, that hurt, that Lord God, they'll be able to let it go.
2: Hallelujah.
0: They'll let it melt away. Hallelujah. And it will not hinder them and prevent them from the future. And God, we thank you for that. We thank you, Lord God, that you supernaturally supply what they need to bring the offering to wherever it is you tell them to bring it at the specific point in time that shows that they're serious, and that you bless them and increase them and take them from glory to glory. In Jesus' name we pray. Amen.
2: Amen. All right. Well, we got a minute. I want to just encourage each of you to share this feed. I want to encourage you to do your research and follow WUCC 99.9 FM page, because Chris is on that as well. And also on Battle Ready, we will post a lot of the stuff that he's got going on. I'll also post a picture of his book.
1: Yes.
2: So you can find it. And I just thank you, my Battle Ready family that's here. And I thank you, Battle Ready family, listening over the airwaves and on YouTube and all the places where this will be rebroadcast. 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
3: Amen.
2: Y'all have a supernatural week.
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1: Goodbye.
2: Good night.

0: He therefore who bountifully supplies to you the Spirit and does works of power among you, does he do it out of the works of law or out of the hearing of faith? 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

The gift of salvation is today's lesson from the Proverbs. It's taken from Proverbs 13 and verse 21. Misfortune pursues the sinner, but prosperity is the reward of the righteous. Now Ephesians 2, 8 and 9 says, "For by grace are you saved through faith, and this is not from yourselves, it is God's gift, not from works, so that no one can boast." God has given us so many gifts, but none can compare with the gift of salvation. We have not earned our salvation. It is a gift from God. We can't be good enough to be saved. That is the whole purpose of Jesus' sacrifice. When we accept Christ into our hearts, we are saved by His grace. God's grace is an ultimate gift, and we owe to Him the ultimate in thanksgiving. Let us praise the Creator for His priceless gift, and let us share the good news with all who cross our paths. We return our Father's love by accepting His grace and sharing His message and His love. When we do, we are eternally blessed. Remember today's lesson from the Proverbs, the gift of salvation. Misfortune pursues the sinner, but prosperity is the reward of the righteous. Proverbs 13 and verse 21.

0: Hello, friends, and welcome. My name is Henry Shaper, and I pastor the University Parkway Church here in Aiken, South Carolina. Now let's move right on into today's message and hear what God will speak into your life concerning Jesus is the answer.
1: All my job is today to tell whatever problem you're going through today.
2: I know that your skies
1: whatever you
2: dark.
1: Whatever you're dealing with
2: you
1: in life, come on. Jesus is the answer.
2: In case you don't know.
1: This Luciferian age that is here. Now, how this plays out, I don't know. But I do know when I read the scriptures, and I read it here in Revelation chapter 3, it speaks about an age of where people will be lukewarm. He'd rather for them to be cold. He'd rather for them to be hot. But in the mixture of the church, they were lukewarm. Now, watch this here when I tell you this here. He's writing to the church. Now, this could be an individual, but the individual, I think you have to look at it more to what he's trying to say. He was writing to the church at Laodicea that there was some in the church that was cold. There was some in the church that was what? And then when you mix them together on Sunday morning, what did it make the church? Doesn't matter. The cold can get no colder. The hot can get no hotter. But when they come together on Sunday morning, no matter what, what would the whole church be? Lukewarm. You see, that is what that happens. There are people who are really on fire for God in this thing. Then there are those who, they're not lukewarm, that they are absolutely cold. But when you mix together to come to the church, they're lukewarm. And God can't use a lukewarm church. Because what does he do? I'm going to preach to the hot and they're going to get hotter. And the cold are going to do what? They're going to get colder. And he says, what I'd rather for you to be hot or cold, because you already know where you're at. So what you have to decide is that, am I going to the place where it is on fire and hot for God, or is it a cold church? You know, I'm talking about cold. And are there people in your church that seem to be really on fire for God? Well, that's the people you need to be moving towards. And looking at, God does look at these type things in the last days. I don't want to be pastoring a lukewarm church. Do you? So here's what I got to tell you, church, what we got to do some more things of. Say, he's going to tell us some things we got to do more of. What do we got to do more of? Ask me, what do we got to do more of? You got to do more. You got to get your head screwed on straight. And that's what we're supposed to be doing. The enemy is trying to rob our focus, steal our focus from what we got to do. But the thing is, we have to do more praying. I'm talking about, just look at your own life this past week. What did you do praying? Tell me, what did you do praying? And that's what I'm talking about. And if you're talking about praying, or we're talking about reading your scriptures, what are you got to do to stay anchored and grounded into the thing? What do we tell people who have went through deliverance that they must do? So there's a lot of things that you've got to do to stay sharp. Iron sharpens iron. And this past Wednesday, what did we talk about this past Wednesday? We talked about the mysteries that are in the Bible. There are a lot of mysteries in the Bible. It's full of mysteries. The mysteries of the Bible, but God puts it together so we can unlock the mysteries that are in the Bible, like the mystery of healing. There's a mystery to healing. People don't understand why they don't get healed. But there's a mystery to it. Being they say, well, it's all in the scripture. What's going in the mystery? God gives us mysteries. And then he gives us clues to figure these things out. So there's the mystery that is a lot going on in the Bible. In the last 4 weeks we've been talking about there's a rapture that's coming. And I believe in a pre-trib rapture. But unlike a lot of churches, let me tell you what I believe in. I believe not everybody's going. And that is what he was writing to the church about in the Laodicea. Look at here. I'd rather for you to be cold. I'd rather for you to be hot, because the thing is, if you're hot, I know where you're going. And if you're cold, it's easy for Jesus to make the decision. But if you're in the middle, then he has to make a decision. That makes sense. So in the Revelation 1 and 2, 1's a revelation of Jesus, 2 and 3, he's talking to the people, the church. And then at the end of that, chapter 4, he talks about moving into the tribulation period, the season of tribulation. So here's the thing. I believe that we are upon that season. And there's going to be, when this happens in this world, and when the rapture does happen, that it's only going to be a partial rapture. That everybody wants to preach that the whole church is going. The hot in the church is going and the cold in the church is going. Show me that in Scripture. Show me that in Scripture. He said, this is here. If you believe in this, you're going to be preparing yourself like the bride does. There's five wise virgins. There's five foolish. Lord, let me in. I don't know you. You're going to have a period of time to get to know him real well. So here's the thing. If you believe that we're, who believes we're this close to the end? Who believes Jesus is coming back? Who believes that there will be a rapture? And then who believes, y'all ready for this? Who believes they're going in it? Raise your hand like that. That's me. Well, then we've got to make sure that we pass the overcomer's entrance exam. Because the book of Revelation is written to him that overcomes. Will I give to the eat of tree of life? To him that overcomes will be able to sit with me in my throne. You got to realize, now all these people who ain't, they ain't overcoming nothing. They can't overcome getting here on Sunday. On Wednesday. They can't overcome praying. They listen to me. Don't be fooled. And this is the overcomer's entrance exam. And this one today, we're going to talk to you about your faith. You have to go back and get part one, two, and three to get the other ones. The overcomer's entrance exam, your faith. So let's talk about it. All three groups have certain things in common. We said that there were three groups of people, three religious groups of people in America. One is the church member. There's people who join the church all the time here, church members. Others are charismatic, spirit-filled, speak in tongues. The other group is the Christian. He's the disciple. He's different than the other ones. So let's look at him. All three groups believe in this. They all love the Lord Jesus Christ. They have things in common. The Lord Jesus Christ. They say they're all born again. They say they all believe the word. They all confess they love God. They all confess that they serve God. Ask the person right now that hadn't been to church for a month, month and a half, and they're riding their boat up on the lake right now. And I don't have a problem with riding the boat on the lake. That they love God. They care about God. And they love the Word. You see what I'm getting at? They all say this. They all, many at different times, they attend in their own way. They attend. Some people, just because you come and sit here, don't mean you attend here. I mean, it's like the light is on, but nobody's at home. You come in and you sit here, but you're not here. I don't know who right now is thinking about when it's over with already. That's the one. Remember the word come, they don't understand it, and the enemy comes and steals the word. When you don't understand, the enemy comes and steals the word. That's why I try to make it just as simple as possible. I don't get into all the infatuations of all of this here in exegesis and all the word. I can get right in there with them. Depends on my group. But simply, let's place the word here. The rapture's coming. Not everybody's going. And you will be the one who decides if you overcome and make it. Because these things are written for our admonition upon whom the ends of the world come. Don't fault God. You can go find you a church that tells you that all of these are going to make it at one time. That's easy to go find that one. Just get your get out of hell free ticket and say, I'm on the way to go. But that's not what I see in Scripture. All three of these groups say they love Jesus. They all attend church. Each has a commitment that's been made. Some make a commitment to themselves. I'm doing this for myself. Others make it their, they have a commitment to their feelings. If they come to church and they feel good when they come here or go there, they make me feel good. It's called a feel-good church. Or the thing is, this one here is that they have made a commitment to the Lord. When you make a commitment to the Lord, you're going to understand a little bit more about trials. You're going to understand a little bit more about faith. You're going to start walking in some things. Each of these say they've had a salvation experience. The church member says, I joined the church, and they are members of the church. The charismatic consists of accepting Jesus, knowing Jesus as Lord, but don't make him Lord. They know the name Lord, but they don't make him Lord. Let me tell you how you can know how I know that there's going to be a lot of people in the church that's going to be fooled. They know him as Lord, but they don't make him Lord. Do you know your Bible talks about fornication? Why do I have to mention this over and over? Because when you stop doing it, I don't have to preach about it. So you have all these people coming into church, sitting in church, who say they're church members, who say that they're charismatic, they're spirit-filled, they speak in tongues, and they're sleeping with one another in church, and they're not married. That's fornication. And for you who don't know that no fornicator's going to heaven. You're going to be able to spend your next 7 years figuring out why did you miss the rapture, and you're going to be able to play this over and over because you can't get things right. Either love them and marry them and move on with God, or stay where you're at and not move any forward with God and burn in the very last, because Paul says it's better to marry than it is to burn. And he's not talking about burning with sexual desire. Where did all that come from? I don't know. It's in the Word. Somebody shout amen. Make it plain, Pastor? It's pretty simple. Somebody shout amen. So look at this one here. A Christian consists of Jesus as their Savior and makes him Lord of their life. That's what the Christian does. The Christian will hear what I just preached to you, and they'll say, I'm living in sin, and I'll change. And I don't have to wait 6 months to change. They change now. We're not living like this no more. We're changing. That's what it means to repent. It means to change. Y'all still love me? Listen here. This is the last one of the overcomers exams, and then I will come back with a sweetie for you. How about that? We'll give you a sweetie. Somebody shout amen. But right now, this is where we're at. See, there's people who've went back, and they don't even attend this place here. They said, my God, listen at the teaching they're putting out at University Parkway. And they say, I got to hear more of this. And they loving it. You understand what I mean? Because not everybody's saying this. So watch this here. Let's talk about your faith for a moment. Let's talk about your faith. I want you to do a faith checkup for just a moment, because faith is something that's very critical to have with God. Faith is this here of each member's faith. Let's talk about faith for a moment in relating to God. The conviction that God exists and is the creator and ruler of all things, the provider, the bestower of eternal salvation through Christ, that he is not only we have faith in God, but understand that God is the faithful one. You understand what I mean? That God is the faithful one. Is that a character of God that you can rely on him? So you got to believe God. You got to trust God. You see that he is the one that sets things in order in your life, and that things are put under structure, and that God is the foundation of your life. Christian, we're talking about your faith. So we didn't talk about giving before. We didn't talk about your worship. People get offended when we talk about how they worship. I'm worshiping on the inside. That ain't what I see in the Bible. But we talked about your worship. We talked about all these other things. But you look at this here. Let's talk about the church member's faith. Remember, it's three groups. A church member's faith is like this here. They have placed total trust in man. And they never think of about believing God or asking God about anything. Matthew 23 and 23. Here's what he says. Woe unto you, scribes and Pharisees. Somebody say hypocrites. For you pay tithe of mint and anise and cumin and have omitted the weightier matters of the law, judgment, mercy, faith. These things ought you have done and not to leave the other undone. They believe in asking God and trusting God only in man. They never trust God for anything. They have the church member trust only man. the pastor? What does the pastor have to say about it? What does my doctor have to say about it? What does my counselor say about it? What does a psychiatrist say about it? They trust in man, never what God has to say about it. Yeah, I know that's what the Bible says, but what does my counselor say? That's what they go with. They avoid all trials of their faith. Here's what he says in Acts 14 and 22. Confirming the souls of the disciples and exhorting them that they should continue in the faith and that we must much through much tribulation enter into the kingdom of God. They avoid trials of their faith. Look at here. Trials of your faith can go in every area of your life is going to be tested and tried. Every area of your life will be tested and tried. When it comes with your marriage, it's going to be tested and tried. When it comes with sexual purity, it's going to be tested and tried. Your finances are going to be tested and tried. Your healing is going to be tested and tried. Different things we're all going to go through in our life, mentally, tested and tried. There's a lot of people that, listen, they're going through some mental battles right now in their mind, and they can't understand, why am I going through these mental battles? It's because you're going to be tested and tried. Everybody has been tested and tried. You're not going through anything else nobody else hadn't already went through. We've all went through it, or somebody at different spheres of time and I are going through exactly what you've went through. You're not the first, you're not the last, but everybody's going to be tested and tried. When it comes down to your finances and not having money, you're going to be tested and tried. When it comes down to keeping your mouth and your tongue in order, you're going to be tested and tried. You can't hold your tongue. You're spiteful. You said wrong thing. You're going to be tested and tried. And it's not going to be the time when you're going to want to do it either. You're going to be tested and tried in every area. The church member refuses to be tested and tried. The church member doesn't see what I'm telling you is truth. They don't believe in being tested and tried. They just let flesh have its way. Go ahead and say it. Say it. Go ahead and say it. Go ahead and do it. Go ahead and ask man. Go ahead. Don't ask God. Don't pray. Don't see what he wants. Go ahead. That's the way a lot of church members are. They're taught that way because the pastors are that way. Somebody shout amen. So here's what he says in Revelation 21 and verse 8 to the church member. The fearful, the unbelieving, the abominable, the murderers, whoremongers, sorcerers, idolaters, all liars shall have their part in the lake of fire which burneth with fire and brimstone. This is the second death. And I'm wanting to point out the unbelieving. You can be a Christian and say you're a church member and still be in doubt and unbelief. You have to understand God hates unbelief. He hates it. He can't do anything with unbelief. You see, he could do no mighty works there because of unbelief. And churches are slapped full of people who have no faith. And they don't believe in anything. They believe this is the way church is supposed to be. And they can't do it. That's a church member. About their faith. Now the charismatic is a little different. The charismatic talks about feelings. Remember feelings. They trust in their feelings. So here's the way a charismatic does. He does it that if they aren't healed in a certain amount of time, they start to doubt God. Well, I prayed about it a week ago. We prayed about it at church. And the pastor says, trust God. And you trust God till the very end. It must not work. It must not work for me. Something's wrong with me. Something's wrong with the prayer. Let's go someplace else and let them pray. Let's go someplace else and let them pray. Maybe I need an apostle. Maybe I need a prophet. Maybe I need a pastor. Maybe I need a doctor. Who do I need? You see, the charismatic goes by their feelings. They don't go by their faith. And there's a difference when you walk by your feelings versus by your faith. I'm talking about, you got to understand what I'm talking about here. I'm talking about missing the rapture. I'm not talking about, God's looking to see, does this person have the genuine article or not? And if you don't have the genuine article or not, you're not going. Faith is, it's impossible to please God without faith. Faith is what's going to make gravity lose hold when you hear the trumpet sound. It's going to take faith to go up. Did you hear me? It's going to take faith to go up. You're going to have to believe this thing here. What's that sound? I wonder if I got faith. No. That's the sound I've been waiting for. And you release faith. Say, I believe. I believe in this Lord. So let me tell you this here about having faith to go up. So here I am. The Lord gives me, I'm back in my 20s. And I'm seeking the Lord about a lot of things. And all of a sudden, I had a dream one night. Now, a lot of the dreams God gives me is prophetic dreams. Well, I just speak them out. No, he takes me and shows me things. He comes to me. And he takes me and he shows me. And then I do what Paul says. I don't know if I was here or if I was there. See, I understand what Paul says. I don't know. I don't know if I was here or if I was there. But let me tell you, I had a dream. You understand a dream, don't you? Paul says, you understand a dream, don't you? But it was more than a dream. So I'm standing out on the side of a hill. Apartment building outside a beautiful sunshiny day. I'm not going to say it was the 21st. I'm not going to say it was a Thursday. I don't know what day it was. But it was normal activity. It wasn't in the middle of terrible times. It wasn't in the middle of the rat. It wasn't in the middle of tribulation. But we were on the side outside. And as I'm standing there, my mother's there with me. And she's went on to be with the Lord now. And we're standing there having a picnic or whatever we're doing. Then all of a sudden she pointed up and she says, look. And when there was Jesus standing in the clouds. And when I looked up, I'm going to tell you the direction I ran. I started running this way looking up. And as I started running toward to meet him, all of a sudden I heard the teaching. It will take faith to go up. And that hit my mind. All of a sudden I said, I believe. And I started to rise in the air. I started going up. Listen, here's the key. It will take faith to go up. And if you ain't got faith now, you ain't going to have faith to go when he stands in the clouds. Oh, we're just going to believe a child. I'm telling you what happened. And as I'm started going up, I'm starting to rise. I'm going up. I see him in the clouds. I'm going up and I'm going up. And then I took my eyes off him. And I had my arms out like this and I said to myself, look what I'm doing. And I started to fall back down. And I said to myself, this is not right. I had to put my eyes back on Jesus. And when I did, he was no longer there. He was at the edge of a huge skyscraper. And the window opened up and he went inside. And I went inside, got moved to the window, and I stepped inside where he was at. And in this hallway was as wide as this room. And there were hundreds of people walking back and forth. He was standing right in the middle. And they were walking right past him, bumping into him. And I was standing at the edge of the window, wanted to go to him so bad. I felt so small. I felt so insignificant. I felt like I shouldn't even be there. And you see, that's how you know you got the right attitude. When you know you're not supposed to even be there, you see, you feel so unworthy standing in his presence. And I stood there wanting to go to him so bad. And he said to me, it's not time yet for you to come. But you will be one who tells them who I am and what they need to do. And when I came back to myself, I went, oh my God, what has just happened to me? Do you understand? I had what is called a theophany. That's a personal appearance of a deity. And set me in my office and told me my commission. This is what you will do. This is what you're to tell them. And here's what I'm here to tell you. It will take faith to go up. When he calls, and if you don't have faith to believe for a headache, if you don't have faith to believe to put your tithes in the offering, if you don't believe, have enough faith to walk with him, sugar, I want to tell you, sweetheart, you're not going. You better get this faith thing down right. People don't pray because they don't believe God's there. People don't pray because they don't believe God answers prayer. They don't take it to God. The church member says, what does my pastor say? I don't care what the pastor says. I want to know what thus saith the Lord to me about the situation. I'm not your shepherd that has to tell you what you need to do. I point you to the Word and tell you to the great shepherd. Ask Him. He'll answer you when you call on Him. He'll tell you what you need to do. He'll show you what you need to do. But it will be in accordance to the Word of God. If it's not accordance to the Word of God, you have a deceiving spirit talking to you. Somebody shout amen. My God, aren't you glad this is the last one? He wants to talk to you about your faith. You got more faith to screw a light bulb in, to believe it will come on, just because you got it from Walmart and it says it's a good one. You'll screw the light bulb in and know there's going to be light there, but you can't ask God about the promises of the Word of God. You'll buy a three-way switch and put it in the wall and say, I know this will work. But here I want you to know 33% of all three-way switches are bad. Right out of the box. That's just a little technical side I had to show you. The stuff's bad. But you got more faith in that stuff than God. More and more, they're growing closer to the characteristics. So the people who said they believe God and Holy Ghost filled, more and more are moving closer to the church member who don't even ask God about anything. They talk about the willingness to walk by faith. Watch this here. I want to give you a moment in the back. Can y'all find me the scripture in 2 Kings 1-4? Because this really drives home the point I'm making right here. Am I in a rush? Have I preached too long? I hadn't even got through. I only got five more pages, I think. 2 Kings 1:1-4. If you're taking notes, mark it down. You need to know this. I'm going to read it when they find it and put it up. Then Moab rebelled. I'm talking about they don't want to call on God about healing or asking God or taking care of the situation with God. Look at what he says here. Then Moab rebelled against Israel after the death of Ahab, and Ahaziah fell through the lattice in his upper chamber. Uh-oh, what happened to him? He had an accident. He was sick. He sent messengers and said unto them, go inquire at Beelzebub, the god of Ekron, whether I shall recover of this disease. But the angel of the Lord said to Elijah the Tishbite, arise and go up to meet the messengers of the king of Samaria. He's getting an answer from God. He thinks he's getting an answer from who? Ekron, the god, the Beelzebub. Watch this here. Of Samaria, and saying to them, he's saying, is it not because there's not a God in Israel you're going, but that you go to inquire of Beelzebub, the god of Ekron? See, God's talking to them, said, is that, why is he going? He says, now therefore, thus saith the Lord, thou shalt not come down from that bed on which thou art gone up, but thou shalt surely die. And Elijah departed. You ready for the story? It's not hard. Some people, this man, King, went to the god Beelzebub and asked him, am I going to live or am I going to die? God intervenes, and I'm the one intervening today, the angel of the Lord. Why is it that everybody's going to the doctor and the lawyers and the Indian chief to get their questions answered instead of coming to the Lord God and asking him what he's going to do? Is it because there's no God of the church you serve or the gods you serve? Is it that the reason why God wants to know? And if that's the reason, then you ready for this here? Surely you shall die and you will not get up off that deathbed. And Elijah left. All I'm trying to tell you, people don't preach these scriptures. They're afraid to preach these scriptures because it won't grow a church But I'm here to let you know those things are written in that Bible for a reason. That when there comes a time in our life that we need healing, we need something from God. I don't care what it is. God is your first choice. He's not your second choice. He's not along with what your doctor says or your lawyer say. It's God only. Have faith in God. And if you don't have faith in God, then you'll be just like everybody else running around here. My God, he's preaching today, ain't he? So what about all the nurses and all this? Well, I thank God for all of them. Everybody has their place. God uses people. But when their faith isn't in God, that's what I'm addressing. So how do you figure all this? I mean, I don't know. But I know what the Christian will have. It'll be Mark 11:22. And Jesus said unto them, have faith in God. Christians will please God. Christians will be like Hebrews 11:6. But without faith, it's impossible to please him. For he that cometh to God must believe that he is. See, we say these words and we digest these words until it comes time for us to do something in our life. Then they're just words. These words don't mean anything. That's why we started with Matthew 13. The word is sown. Some hear it. Some let the cares of the word choke it out. Some don't receive it. When it starts to become hard in trials, the word vanishes. That's why we opened it with that scripture. But that's what Jesus is teaching. Why is it so quiet in here? I don't hear nothing but the air conditioner running today. A Christian will be holy. And when I talk about holy, I'm talking about it here in Romans 14:23. And he that doubteth is damned if he eats, because he eats not in faith. Go ahead and tell me what you can't eat. I'll eat a bucket full of it to show you. Fried chicken, bring it on. Just to show you. And if you can't eat it, you're eating in doubt. You don't really believe that the word and the food is sanctified and set apart and made holy of what God gives us because it's over prayer. You don't believe it. Yes, but that's not what. Yeah, that's not what he's saying. It's not. What did he say? 14:23. He says, and he that doubteth is damned if he eats it, because he eats not in faith. And whatsoever is not of faith is sin. Y'all hear what I just said? Whatsoever is not of faith. That's the focus of the scripture. He's talking about eating of food. But it's whatsoever is not of faith is sin. You can't do things. It's sin. Oh, I'm going through the hole in the sky when he calls. I hope I make it. No, it ain't a hope thing. So I know when he calls, I'm going. If God reveals it, he'll do it. I'm just waiting for that day. Somebody shout amen. See, the disciples couldn't cast a demon out. And Matthew said, I thought I was going to go the whole time without saying the D word today. We're talking about the Christian and having faith. Then Jesus answered and said, O faithless and perverse generation.

inquire at the God of Beelzebub to see if I'm going to live and get off this bed. And Elijah gets in the middle and says, hey, are you going there because there's no God in Israel? Don't you think he should have come here first? Don't you think he should have come here first to this God? A Christian will endure their trials. Look what he says in James chapter 1 and verse 12. Blessed is the man that endures temptation. For when he is tried, he shall receive the crown of life. And the Lord had promised to him that love him. You must endure to the very last your trial. You see, trials are more precious than gold. What you're going to go through is more precious than gold. They're perfectly picked to perfect your faith. They're perfectly picked to perfect my faith. Whatever area that has to be built up in, that's going to be your trial. And that's the area God's going to work on. To perfect your faith, to make it strong. But you must endure to the very last. All the way to the very last. And he says, if you've been in Revelation 2 and 10, he says, you must be faithful unto the death. And then I'll give you a crown of life. Faithful to the end. See, the first trial that you're going to see when it's really revealed in the Bible is a trial of Job. And all of his families and all of his friends and all of his stuff got taken away. Look at the story. Job had a trial. Job's trial. You see, in every area is going to be tested. You're going to be tested even in your tithing. You're going to be tested in your giving. The church, the Christian. All these different areas we're going to be tested in. And how are you faithful in these things? So remember, the church member, when it comes to testing, do you see, I guess I can put a lot of this here. Is there going to come a different time in your life when there's going to be a time when you have full, then there's going to be a time if you have lack? You see, just because that you were blessed financially does not mean that you have the blessings of God in your life. You see, the devil blesses a lot of people. And the thing is, just because you have the blessings of God in other areas and someone else doesn't necessarily mean that I have to be just like you to have those blessings of God in my life. But you got to realize that God does it in different ways. You see, I guess the way you say is prosperity and blessings like that is depends on where you're at. And what's going on in life. You see, me going over to Mexico and preaching a prosperity message doesn't work with the people who are living in a dirt hut. But you got to realize their prosperity that they can be in as well has nothing to do with the finances. Do you understand? That is subjective to where you're at. If you make what you make here and you go over to Martinez and Evans, I'm telling you what, the income's a whole lot different. You go to people who are in California, your income's a whole lot different. You don't even match up to them. It just depends. So you can have a group of people who doesn't have a whole lot, but you're the one that has more than everybody. That doesn't mean that you're more blessed and more spiritual than they are. Doesn't mean that. Somebody shout amen. Everybody needs to be like me. No, he's just God giving you a good job. But you see, everybody, no matter how much you have, large or small, are going to be tested the same. And that's the reason why he does it here in the scripture when he gives us the attitude of giving. And a church member. And the church member, as far as when they come to church, they come to see if they like the service. And if he doesn't have to put very much into the service. It doesn't have to work hard. Just sit back. I mean, we could get a whole row of lazy boys and get them here. Prop them up. Look at this here. And rock them while they're here. And take a hose, a vacuum hose, when it comes time for the offering. So God doesn't have problems with money. The only problem God's got is in your pocket. Church member, and he can't get it out unless everything goes the way you want it to be in church. And the pastor doesn't rock it too hard and doesn't preach too long. And when the plate passes, very little goes into it. Nothing at all. They're just there to put heat into the room, and we got to

0: pull it off. I had never said that. I've never said that as long as I've been preaching. Never. I think I could coin that one, though. That's a good one there. The charismatic is one who heard the word, but doesn't really think this word's important. Who in here doesn't think this is important to you today? Who are you in here who say, I'm full of the Holy Ghost, I used to be on fire, this word isn't all that important today? I want to know, is that you? Well, that's who God's talking to. You don't really think it's that important. You didn't put no energy into worship. There was no prayer. You didn't pray over the service, but lay over the prayer time of the service. Puts just a little bit of worship in. Y'all ready?
1: Praise the Lord. Praise the Lord. Ooh.
0: Let's do it.
1: Ooh. Ah. I love coming here. I'm going to sit right under the air conditioning. Where's it going? That's the spot right there. Don't move me.
0: They hold back their tithe. And they don't put in what's the Lord's. Now look at this here. I am shocked when they have me, they give out the tithing reports for the year. I'm gauging myself right now. Do I need to say this or not? When there are people in the church who are on a limited fixed income, and one person, and I can name names, and that one limited income person gives more money in tithe than people who are here who work 40 and 50 and 60 and 70,000 year jobs or more, and you're a member here, and the fixed income person puts in more money than you do, I'm talking to you. The Holy Ghost is talking to you right now. You're the charismatic I'm talking to, that he's talking to. You like it, you love it, you come, but you don't put nothing in. That's what he's talking about. You see, this faith thing, you give tithes by faith. You put offerings in by faith. What you got this month, you tithe off of and you put in by faith. You have no faith to even tithe. And you think you're going in a rapture? The Christian, though, is like Luke 6. He gives and it shall be given to him. Pressed down, good measure, pressed down, shaken together, running over, it will be given unto you. And see, even in this here, again, what I say, it depends on, look here, from the smallest amount coming in to the person who has the hugest amount coming in. See, it's all relative to what you make. God is a God that is fair across the board. Fair across the board. See, in Mark 12 and 42, there came a certain poor widow and he threw in two mites. And he called to his disciples and said, hey, you see this poor widow sitting over? She cast more than they all. So Jesus said today, when you put your money in, you can get it straightened out. Listen here, it's better to leave here and go on to another church that's not going to point these things out to you than to sit under the word and be judged by what you hear. It's better not to hear it then be judged. It's better to live it in ignorance and not be judged, but to hear it and not walk in it. Because the overcomer's entrance exam is going to be difficult. To him that overcomes the testing of his tithing and his giving. God's word is like a seed. It's supernatural. What you sow, you reap. Birds don't sow. All birds do is eat. Birds don't sow. All birds do is eat. Isn't that good? Birds don't sow. Isaiah 55 and 10 tells us that God's word is like seed and bread. Seed to the sower and bread to the eater. Why do we preach like this here? This is what I'm saying. If you sow sparingly to the kingdom of God, you're going to reap sparingly. I guess I need to say this here. Do you understand? You have to really, I want to tell you this here. Here's what I'm telling you, and I make a promise to you as a church. There will be nobody who stands here and preaches behind this pulpit or ministers behind this pulpit who does not sow, who does not pay tithes and offerings into the church. They will never stand here. They will never, ever stand here and preach to you about what you should give and what you should do unless they doing it themselves. And I've had to let some preach. Though they're called by the word and they're called of the Lord, I make a promise to you, they will never minister from this pulpit telling you to do something that they don't do themselves. And I know it. Does that make sense? And the church of God will set me down if they call my tithing record and it's not up to date today. I'm not talking about getting it up in a month or so, up to date today. You understand how serious this is? And they know that the blessings of God cannot flow in their life unless your tithing is right. I almost stay here a moment. And this is not in my scripture, but I'm going to here let you know, you're laboring under a curse. You see, there's an Old Testament, there is a curse that comes when you're not faithful to God in your tithing. He says you're cursed with a curse. Do you understand what it means being cursed with a curse? Do you know that when you're cursed with a curse, there are certain things in your life that will never happen? You see, when you're, he says, it's like putting your money in a bag full of holes. That's one part of the curse. But the curse is greater than that. You see, there are people who will never receive healing in their body. They're praying and asking the God, I'm not going to Ekron. I'm going to God, heal me. And because they're laboring under the curse of God, that means, see, you're either laboring under the blessings of God or you're laboring under the curse of God. If you're laboring under the blessings of God, then there's no reason why he won't let healing flow. There's no reason why he won't let prosperity flow. There's no reason why he won't answer your prayers. But when you're laboring under the curse, and he warns you of the curse, healing won't come. Prosperity won't come. Answer the prayers won't come. When your airplane's falling out of the sky, it won't answer you. Because you're under the curse. And nobody wants to preach to you about the difference between the blessings and the curse. You don't have enough faith to pay your tithes. You're laboring under the curse of doubt and unbelief. My God, somebody needs to tell it. Because if you don't have faith, you're not going up. I think I just said it all, didn't I? My God. And if you can't handle this, you surely won't be able to carry your cross. You surely won't pick up your cross. Everybody has a cross to carry. And I'm not talking about sickness being your cross. I'm talking about giving up your life for Jesus. There are things I want to do in my own life. I want to do things my own self. I gave up that to follow Jesus. And if that has to be a cross and a burden for me to do, I'm going to carry the cross. God wants you to, some of you to teach a Sunday school class. You can't carry the burden. God wants you to do things in church. You can't carry the burden. You can't carry the cross. The cross means you get up and you carry it when you don't want to. You take it to work with you. You take it to bed with you. You bring it to church with you. You're always laboring under the burden that God has placed over you because you've given up your life and you're doing it because you love Jesus. And he says, any man that does not pick up his cross, he cannot be my disciple. You better find out what your cross is. Your cross isn't just coming here to hear me preach about it. Your cross needs to be get up and go pray. Your cross needs to get up and come do what he's telling you to do. You best find out what your cross is. And if you can't handle tithing and giving, you surely won't give up your life for him. Oh, yeah. Oh, that's my cross. My husband. That ain't your cross, sweetheart. That's a demon. Somebody shout amen. That's an attitude adjustment. Christians pick up their cross and follow Jesus. The cross is deliberately chosen. I beseech you, brethren, by the mercies of God, that you present your bodies a living sacrifice, wholly acceptable unto God, which is your reasonable service. And be not conformed to this world, but be ye transformed by the renewing of your mind, that you may prove what is that good and acceptable and perfect will of God. If you're just talking about your cross, you're just deceiving yourself. Your cross can be an intercessor. Your cross can be a musician. Your cross can be whatever you've given up for the Lord. You got to. What's your cross? Say, I don't want to do it, but I got to do it. See, that's when you surrender. You're a slave. I'm not talking about a black white thing. You're a slave of Jesus. Well, go feed the poor, but I don't want to. You gave up your life a long time ago. Come follow me. You get up and you go do it, but I'm tired. I don't want to get up and pray. You know, sister, I apologize for the other night. I don't know if you, I called at 2:00. I said, where's the prayer line at? I'm ready to pray. I got on that line. They're singing music to me. Praying, and I said, there ain't no praying going on tonight. I waited and waited. I thought you would just play music for me. And then I get a text after I go to bed, hey, we're going to be praying at 3:00. Didn't I feel bad? That's going to have to get you up. You've got to do some praying. What's your cross? Overcomer's entrance exam. He's going to look at you. He's standing there. Oh, you don't even know what that was you? Cross is important. Giving your life up for Jesus. You give it up. I don't care what my husband says. But my husband don't want me to come to church. I like what sister says here. Your husband will stand before God himself. You will not stand there together. You will stand before him yourself and yourself. You will not be able to say, he wouldn't let me. He or she wouldn't let me fulfill my purpose in God. And if doing that carries a cross, you better pick up your cross and follow him. I'm not following my husband. It'd be good if the husband would lead. But if the husband won't lead, get out of the way. This cross is serious. This rapture thing's serious. And I have everything in me, whether Sister Schaefer makes it or not, I'm going. And I think she probably beat me up because I live with her. She's perfect. Somebody shout amen. Stand with me in the house of the Lord. I won't come back tonight. So it's not a matter of me preaching too long because it doesn't bump up against our 6:00 service. Somebody shout amen. But I think I preached out. You need to say, oh my God. You said, straight's the gate. Narrow's the way. And what? And what's the rest of it? And few there be that find it. Few are going to make it. That is the partial rapture I believe in. When it happens, those that make it, you can say, man, they left me an example. There was an example in their life. God's got people right now preparing. Go ahead and take another minute or two. God's got people preparing right now for people who are not going to make it in the rapture. He's got people preparing for people who's going to stay behind. Because if he didn't prepare for them, you know, the widow of Zarephath, remember Elijah, the brook dried up and there was no more food. And here's what he says. Go to the widow of Zarephath. Go to Zarephath. I got a widow over there who's going to feed you over there. Do you know what Zarephath is? Zarephath is the place of the burning furnace trial. God leads us from place to place. He led him to Zarephath, the burning trial, the place of molding. God leads us from trial to trial in our life. He's got a place to provide for you, but it'll be a trial when you get there. When you move from that one, you go to this area, there's going to be a trial, but he's going to provide for you. It's a molding. And God's working on our characters now. He's going to work on a lot of people's character in the tribulation. We choose to submit to it now. Submit to it now. Pull your tongue out. Nail it to the floor. Not to say certain things. You're going to learn that in tribulation. Best thing to do is not say nothing. Somebody shout amen. Raise your hands to heaven. Father, we love you. Thank you for today. Thank you for your blessings. God, thank you for the truth of the Word of God. Father, I thank you, God, that you're a God that understands, that you're a God that doesn't put more on us than we can handle, but God, that at every area of our life, you always work on us. Father, forgive us, Lord, for areas that we have failed in our life. Forgive us, Lord, of the areas that we have missed it in, Lord. Help, forgive us, Lord. But God, we today submit to your working. We submit to your will. We submit, God, to the working of the Holy Spirit in our life. Father, whatever area in your life that you're not pleased with in my life or the congregation's life, as we pray this together, Lord, Lord, we submit to you now, Father, work in that area. Whether it be finances, whether it be healings, whether it be our tongue, whether it be our mind, whether it be our job, whatever area it is in God that you're not pleased with, Father, perfect us, mature us in those areas that we might be pleasing to you, O God. Father, we want to follow in Jesus' footsteps. Father, you call us to holiness and purity. Lord, you've called us to walk in some awesome footsteps. And Lord, we know that there would be no trial that we're not able to overcome, Father, because you said that there would be nothing that would overcome us. Lead us into those places, God. Mold us and make us at Zarephath. Whatever you need to do in our life, God, we submit to you now, Lord. Lord, our desire is to miss what's coming upon this world. Lord, I don't want to go through it.
2: 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Henry Schaefer here again. 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
2: Hello, this is Henry Schaefer, and welcome to Old and New Testament Survey. It is a summary of the books of the Old and the New Testament. Now, what you're going to get here, you're going to get some unique insight concerning each book of the Bible, key verses that will just jump out at you and bring new revelation to you, relevant truth for today, some special notes that I have dictated and put in my Bible over the years that I have studied. Also, there's going to be a brief but comprehensive summary of each book. Now, you can also look for some wow moments of revelation of truth that we're going to give you. Now, if you're ready to start out on Old and New Testament survey, come on and join us, man. We're going to have a great time studying the Bible together. Advised us and said, "What is this thing that ye will do? Will ye rebel against the king?" Now, they're going to go tell the king, what king? The king that just sent them, that they're a bunch of rebellious people. And don't you remember what we did last time with Ezra? They checked the records out and everything, and they stopped them from building and all this stuff. Same spirit, same place, same time frame, learning the same stuff. That makes sense? All right, so now when we start talking about this, we're going to talk about how did God start to build the city and rebuild the walls. Now, one of the things is, let's see if I can't do this here, the key verses. Key verses is chapter 4, verse 6, and we're going to go back to some things. "So built we the wall, and all the wall was joined together unto the half thereof, for the people had a mind to do what? Work." Let's look at it here, chapter 6, key verses. Just getting this out for clarity. Chapter 6, verse 15. "So the wall was finished in the 20th and 50th day of the month, Elul, in 52 days. And it came to pass that when all..." Someone said, "Well, how did you know it took 52 days? How did you know?
4: How did you know?
2: It's written in the Bible." Tells us exactly. Didn't it? Is that hot in here now?
5: Yep.
2: Man.
5: Turn it off. Open the window.
2: I'm pumping something out, ain't it? I don't know what's going on here. All right, so look at here. It says 52 days. "And it came to pass that when our enemies heard it thereof, and all the heathen that was about us saw these things, they were much cast down in their eyes, for they perceived that this work was wrought of God." When it happened, they were sad. They realized that this was really something that God was doing. And that happens a lot in your own life when God shows up. He shows up, he shows out in your life, doesn't he?
4: Yeah.
2: Look at this one here. Nehemiah 8 and 8. "So they read the book of the law of God distinctly and gave the sense and caused them to understand the reading." Now watch this here. Look at here in chapter 8, verse 2. This is Ezra now. In what book?
4: Nehemiah.
2: See, that's crazy, isn't it? We just got through reading Ezra. But why is he now in Nehemiah? Because they were there at what time? The same times. See what I mean? One did one part, building the temple, reconstructing that. The other part was who to do what? Ezra couldn't do what? He couldn't do the walls. That for whatever reason, that wasn't his calling. But look at this here in verse 2. Nehemiah 8, 2. And Ezra the priest brought the law before the congregation, both of men and women, and all that could hear with understanding, upon the first day of the seventh month. This is what I get a lot out of reading this here. And now again, 8 and 8, "So they read the book of the law of God distinctly and gave the sense and caused them to understand the reading." So there's a lot of people who read, but they don't understand. You know, that's called reading and what? Comprehension. See, I can read words sometimes, but I couldn't tell you what I read. And then I have to go back and read it slow. Then I have to let it conjugate in my mind all the things that's happening. You know what I mean? Then I can sometimes talk to myself about it. So, yeah, this is what I just read. That makes sense? So then he said, look at this one here. Nehemiah 8. And 10. Now, you'll know this one. Everybody preaches this, or some people have really understood this. Memorized this one. Nehemiah 8 and 10. Someone tell me what it is. What's the part of it we always like to quote? This is the part they like to quote. "Then he said unto them, go your way, eat the fat, no way, and drink the sweet, yes way, and send portions unto them
6: for whom nothing is prepared. For this is the day holy unto our Lord. Neither be ye sorry, for the joy of the Lord is what? So we use Nehemiah 8 and 10. But he's talking about reading the law. Isn't that crazy? He's talking about reading the law and studying the law in this here. See, I think that's all I got right there. Let's see if I'm going to flip on through my Bible here. Here's one thing I wanted to share with you. One thing that I want you to understand is this. How Nehemiah got them to build the wall and build the wall quickly, purposefully, with certain intent to get it done, a certain urgency to get it done. This is how he did it. Is that he, all around the wall where there were houses, they had homes all around the wall, but there were no walls. So what he did, he put different people in charge of the wall to build the wall. And this is how he did it. You are in charge of building the wall in front of your house. This is your section of building the wall in front of your house. So the Bible tells us that some worked and there were others that guarded with the sword. So when all the opposition came to try to strike and stop them from building the wall, that they were building and they had the sword in the hand to fight. But what was the purpose? They were doing it in front of what? Their own house. That's how. That was the urgency. If I can get my part done, I'm protecting my house. See, there are spiritual lessons in this here. Building the walls to protect your house. See what I mean? You still got to fight, but you still got to work to do the foundation to build the walls for your house. That's some of the things there. But over and over, Nehemiah speaks about the walls being built. There's so many lessons that are here. But I wanted to take the time tonight and the last little bit to show you a lesson out of Nehemiah. This right here, let's do it right here. All this area around here is the walls that is built around the city of Jerusalem. The dark, bold area is the area that Nehemiah built. The city wasn't that big when Nehemiah built it. It's kind of like Martinez and Evans years ago, and you're expanding the city limits. Same thing they did around Jerusalem. And they would expand the wall. So if you try to go back and you try to study the wall at the wrong part in the Bible, it won't make sense to you what happened to Nehemiah. So that's why we take you and show you the Nehemiah section of the wall that he built. Now watch this here. This black section is what he built. He built, let's say them like this here. He started at the sheep gate, top right hand corner. Y'all see it? He started at the sheep gate. What was the sheep gate? It was for the sheep to do what? Go in and out. What are we going to do with a lot of them? We're going to probably use them for sacrifices. So you had the sheep gate. Then you had the fish gate. You had the old gate. The valley gate. All along this wall. Now watch this here. Then you have the dung gate. What do you think they done at the dung gate?
7: Waste.
6: Okay. And then they come on around at the fountain gate, the water gate, and look at this one here. Horse gate, the east gate, and the gate of inspection. Now these are the gates that were built around Nehemiah. And every one of these gates in Nehemiah's time when they're building the wall is the exact same thing of what it happens in a Christian's life. When you start going around the walls that God, the walls of Nehemiah being constructed around a Christian's life is your life. And this is how it sets up. When you look at the first one, it's the sheep gate. So anyone who comes in going to serve the Lord, what gate are they going to come through?
7: Sheep gate.
6: So because he said that we are sheep. Once we get saved, we are like sheep. Isn't that right?
7: Yeah.
6: And then the very next thing that God tells us that he will do when He tells us in the Gospels, he says, I will make you what? For the very first thing that should happen after you become a Christian, through the sheep gate, what's the very first thing you should start to learn to do? To tell your testimony, so you can tell others that they can come and be saved as well. And doesn't that really happen a lot of times? I mean, you probably don't share your faith now. I mean, you probably just don't. Because you've been saved so long. But I'm going to tell you what, the first time you got saved, or when you first got saved, you'd tell the mailbox lady, say, stop, I got to tell you something. Let me tell you what happened to me. Or at Walmart, you know what I mean? And the line has got six or seven deep. Let me tell you what Jesus did to me, for me. I mean, you just tell everybody. Or the Subway place, or McDonald's. I mean, because you look here. You became a sheep at the sheep gate, and now the next thing that's happening is the fish gate. You're telling everybody, I'll make you fishers of men. But now, look at this one here. The next one that's down the list is called the old gate. Now, the old gate is representative of a gate where what it would represent in our life would be this here. Is that he says, remember what the writer says? Ask ye for the old path. And I will show you the way of righteousness. So what happens now, after you're becoming a Christian, and you're a baby, what do you start learning now? The old things of God, the foundation. I'm not talking about old in people. I'm talking about the things that have been a long time settled in foundations. Mm-hmm. And they go way back, and that's what we learn is our foundations, the old foundations that are built. That's the oldest part of a house, is what? The foundation. That's the oldest part. So that's what you're going through here at the old gate, is learning the foundations of the Christian principles. And now this is crazy that Nehemiah, this is built even in the Nehemiah story, isn't it? So now when you look down through the Christian's life, you're going to see from the old gate all the way down to the valley gate. Now this valley gate that's there... Look how long the length of the wall is from the sheep gate to the fish gate. I mean, it's just right there. But from the old gate, you got to get this real quick, the old gate. From the old gate all the way down to the valley gate, look how long, that's pretty long ways, isn't it? Now, what God's trying to show us there is that many times when we first become Christians or we get into our Christian walk is that everybody's on cloud nine. I mean, they're not going through any trials or anything. And you got that person in church that just got saved. It's like, woohoo! I mean, they're running the aisles. They're running up on the platform. They're flying flags. They're doing all this stuff here. And you know what's really happening? They ain't been down in the valley yet. They hadn't had no trials yet. And down in the valley is where you learn the trials of God at. Down in the valley. So I'm talking about God gives you, He gives you time. I'm telling you what's going to happen. That you better get this foundation right.
7: Hallelujah.
6: In the Bible of the truth of God, because I'm telling you the valley's coming. Your trials are coming. And how you prepare for those trials through that valley gate, going to it, all depends on what? How you have prepared for the other things, because they are coming. So let's go on down just a little further in Nehemiah's wall. You're going to find out that after the trial is a thing that is called the Pool of Siloam. Remember, that's where Jesus spit in the eyes and told them to go wash in the Pool of Siloam. This is it right here. But what does it represent to us? It represents that after the trials and the battle. See, trials are to purge us. Trials are there to perfect us. Trials are there a lot of times to get things out of us that God don't want. Does that make sense?
7: Yes.
6: So what He does, after the trials, you go into the Pool of Siloam and He washes the dirt and the trash off of you because it was part of the valley. See what I mean? Of the thing. And then the very last thing at the bottom was what called what?
7: Dung.
6: The dung gate. You understand now what God is doing? He's getting rid of all that trash, washing it off, and where are you going to leave it at? You're going to throw it at the dung gate. See what I'm getting at? This is your life. This is the way it's supposed to happen in your life, in your Christian walk. Then, what happens here at the fountain gate, this fountain gate is a place where now after the trials and all the stuff you go with, it's a time of refreshing. That you get water. You get a time of refreshing. God takes the pressure off of you. You got all this working in your life, and you go through a trial, and you go, whoo-wee. Ain't I ever done that?
7: Yes.
6: I'm glad that's right here. That's that fountain gate right there. That's where you come out of the dung gate, all that trash and all the stuff's been left off, and you come to a time of refreshing in the Spirit. That's when some of these people are come to church on Sunday morning, and they are running, and they are shouting, and they are all this stuff going on, because why? They just come through a very tremendous spiritual time in their life. Now watch this here. So God prepares us through that, but look at the next one that is here. The next one is called the water gate. Now at the water gate, this is one that's very significant. When we take water in the Bible, in Scripture, what are we always looking at it to represent? What? The Holy Spirit. So what's happening here at the water gate is a time that what God wants to do is for you to be successful in what you're going to do in life. Because I'm going to show you what the next step is. He's preparing you for the next step that's going to happen in your life. But this water gate is where you get baptized in the Holy Ghost like it is with water. He said, out of your belly will flow rivers of living water. It's just like at the water gate. So he wants you baptized in the Holy Ghost with the evidence of speaking in tongues. For what purpose? Why is he all of a sudden on the wall? Does he build that gate? For the purpose of the water gate. But watch this here. The next one that comes up on the gate is which one? The horse gate. The horse gate in the city of Jerusalem was where they learned where this is what they did, is that when they came back from battle or was going out to battle, that's where all those who rode horses on horseback, you know, they were soldiers, they entered in where? In and out of the horse gate. That's where the horses came in and out, and that's when they would come around with parades and all of the stuff, they would be at the horse gate. But those who were on the horse gate went in and out are the ones who were the warriors. They were the fighters. They were the people that God was going to use, you see what I mean, in Jerusalem to fight and protect. That's what's supposed to happen in your life. Baptized in the Holy Ghost with the evidence of speaking in tongues. God's getting you ready to do what? To fight. With the baptism of the Holy Ghost. He's making a warrior out of you. That understand what I mean? Now these right here is steps that are supposed to happen progressively in a Christian's life. Built around it. Nehemiah's just not building this thing here not to tell a story. There are stories within the Bible. That makes sense? Now the next one is that once you become a warrior, you ever heard someone say they're just an old warrior, old prayer warrior? I mean, so they've been doing this a long time. And then some people, they die. And when they die, or what are we looking for before we die? If Jesus was to come back now, what are we looking for? We're looking for the rapture. And where does it tell us which sky are we supposed to be looking towards? Eastern sky. At what gate? The east gate. So at the east gate, you got to realize you're the warrior now. And you're fighting the devil. You're baptizing the Holy Ghost. You're casting out demons every Sunday. And I appreciate that for everybody who does it. But that's not where we stop at. We're looking at for the Lord to return. And we're always looking at the return. And he's going to return where? At the eastern gate. That's where he's going to return at. That's going to be in our life. And whether or not, look here, whether or not he comes back and we go in the rapture, or we die and go through the grave, here's the next gate that's in your life. You ready for it? What is it called right there? The inspection gate. The inspection gate is when we stand before the Lord and we are judged. He takes us from the time of being a sheep, brings us all the way around, and we're going to go to the inspection gate. Whether you die and go through the grave or whether or not we're raptured up, the next thing would be the inspection gate. And the inspection gate here in Jerusalem was a time when they would inspect a lot of the animals that was coming through, checking out all the people and all. That's what they did right here at the inspection gate. God uses that here in Nehemiah to give us. Why did God put Nehemiah in our Bible? You see what I'm getting at, everybody? I mean, there's a lot of stories to be told in the book of Nehemiah, and that God does different things. Somebody shout amen.
4: Amen.
6: I like preaching, or I like teaching about the book of Nehemiah. There's so much I could tell you about Nehemiah that I'm sure I would bore you with a lot of this. But the books of Ezra and Nehemiah are only completely historical books in the third section of the Hebrew Bible. The English Bibles, they are usually split into two, with the book of Nehemiah appearing as a separate book from Ezra. But in the Hebrew tradition, they are one book called what? Ezra. And Nehemiah is simply the second part of Ezra. Did that make sense now? Watch this here. Parts of Ezra. Let's do this here. The Bible is written. Let's say the Bible is written in three languages. Three languages. The Old Testament is written in what? Hebrew. The New Testament is written in what? Say Greek. And in the Old Testament, there's only parts of different books that are written in Aramaic. Some of Ezra is written in the language of Aramaic. Aramaic is an old language that was before the Greeks' time, and they still know Aramaic. There are people who speak Aramaic today. So Ezra is written in some of that. Okay, so let's look here a minute. It's Ezra and Daniel, which are also partly in Aramaic and the only books of the Hebrew Bible that are not completely in Hebrew. Let's see what else I want to tell you here. Two central issues in building the society was, there's three stages, two main issues. I think I said this here. The first wave came with Zerubbabel. And what they did was attempt to define the boundaries of society's members. The attempt to turn the laws of Moses into the law of society. That's what they wanted to do. Here's what I want. The first wave came in with who? Zerubbabel. The first wave of returnees, whose story is told in Ezra, chapters 1 to 6, consisted of about 40,000 individuals led by Zerubbabel. And then when you look at it here, the second stage was by who? Ezra. The second stage of the return was headed by Ezra, a scribe. Let me see if it says anything about Ezra reacted strongly that the people had mixed with the people of the land. He didn't like that. Intermarriage was totally forbidden, and Ezra flew off the handle. Look at this one here. The third stage is one we're talking about tonight, called Nehemiah. The return took place. The issue of intermarriage came to the forefront once again. I want to show you this here. I think I got it written down. Intermarriage was the problem in Ezra's time as well. Where did I see this at? I wrote it in my Bible. Here it is right here. Ezra chapter 6 and verse 17. One of the opponents named Tobiah gets in access to the city by the wall by marriage into the family. So what's this one here? Moreover, in the days of the nobles of Judah sent many letters unto Tobiah, and the letters of Tobiah came unto them. For there were many in Jerusalem sworn unto him. Now what's they saying? Tobiah is against the building of the wall. Many in Judah have sworn to them. That's a church split right there, everybody. I want to let you know. You understand? That's a church split. That's a church split right there. And this is what God's trying to show you. They're trying to get something done. You got a leader trying to get it done, but you got somebody on the pastor's council, right? And many of those who are in the church are sworn to him. So let's read it with that aspect in mind. Does that make more sense, everybody? Watch this here. For there were many in Judah sworn unto him because he was the son of Shechaniah, the son of Arah, and the son of Johanna, had taken the daughter of Meshullam, the son of Bechari. They also reported his good deeds before me and uttered my words to him, and Tobiah sent letters to put me in fear. So here's what happened. Tobiah gained access to everything that Nehemiah was saying because Tobiah married into the families of the people who were there. So a lot of times you find out that you see exactly what happens here is that Nehemiah is saying things that need to be kept quiet, right? But because he's telling certain people his plan, Tobiah has married into that family. So they, when they come out of the meeting, or is telling Tobiah everything that went on in the meeting. So he knows what's going on. So he's writing letters to the king. Can't y'all see how the devil does? He's the same devil then as he is today. He does the same thing today. And stuff like that. That makes sense?
7: Yes, yes.
6: So, marriage, intermarriage. Intermarriage was a problem with the heathen. Ezra faced it. Nehemiah faced it. Nehemiah faced it with the building of the wall when people were intermarrying in the wall. Amen?
7: Amen.
6: Let's see if there's anything else here I want to talk about. I think that's all I got. That's Nehemiah. I think that's all I got. All right. Anybody got any questions? Sister, got anything you want to bring up? Any comments? Any questions? I don't know if I can answer them or not, but we'll try. Sister, glad you came tonight. It's crazy stuff, isn't it? We don't talk about demons all the time in here. You know, so all those people who think all we do is just teach about demons, they need to come on Wednesday night, don't they? Huh? But we're going to talk about demons too in other times, won't we? Got anything, sis?
8: Oh, I wanted to ask.
6: Talk loud.
8: For everyone born of God overcomes the world, we're in that third paragraph, fourth paragraph down. His victories overcome the world, even in our faith. 1 John 5:4 makes me think of John 16:33 when Jesus said, I have overcome the world.
6: All right. Very good. All the way in the back. Sister Rose.
9: Oh, I like Nehemiah.
6: Isn't Nehemiah? You ever know that about the walls?
9: No. I love that.
6: Isn't that crazy?
9: Yes. I didn't understand that about the gates. That's fantastic.
6: Isn't that crazy about the walls and the gates? Brother?
9: I got to tell you this. I appreciate that you're so willingly share the knowledge and the study. We're really... Yeah.
6: Well, you know what I think about this? I think I'm getting to the age that if I don't tell everybody what I know, I'm going to die with it. Somebody shout amen. So, and I don't know if I'll ever have... I don't know if I'll never have a round of preaching again. I preach the messages, all these messages. I've done every one of them. I preach the message on every one of them. Mm-hmm. All the way around the wall as a foundation to the Christian... to the Christian life.
9: Awesome.
6: You know, and it's up there somewhere that I've done with Nehemiah. But, you know, it's an hour, at least an hour and a half for every one of the walls that you teach through. But anyway, sir, you got anything? Angel, you got anything? Sweet lady? Sister, you got anything? Sister? How about you? Brother? Brother Gerald, come on now.
10: See, I got a lot, you know.
6: Tell me, man.
10: No, really what it is that, you know, a lot of things going on with me right now.
11: 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I hope you've enjoyed the program. 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If you've got any comments or got any questions, look forward to seeing you again. God bless.

0: thank you for tuning in today to the Heaven to Earth Ministry Broadcast. This is Brother Richie Enloe proclaiming the greatest message known to man, the gospel of Jesus Christ. The gospel is the greatest piece of news that has ever come to man on planet Earth. And furthermore, the greatest thing that could ever happen in your life is for you to believe on the Lord Jesus Christ and be saved. I am preaching today for a title, It's Time to Shine. It's Time to Shine. The Lord laid this message on my heart for the body of Christ, the church, in light of the recent events in Charlottesville. And I record this, it's August the 26th, and I'm persuaded that this message is going to be replayed, and maybe later it may even be more timely than it is right now. But Charlottesville, what a mess. The Bible said that a house divided against itself cannot stand. Jesus said every kingdom divided against itself cannot stand. It's time for the church to be the church. It's time for us to shine amongst all of this darkness and hatred. In such an hour as this, we have an opportunity to show the love of God to people of hatred and people in the darkness. But let me warn you today, Christian, don't allow yourself to get entangled in the hate debate. Don't get entangled in the hate debate of politics that the media is feeding. Stay clear of it. Stay out of it. You have a higher calling. The kingdom of this world is not really your fight. I would say in regard to Charlottesville that probably close to 100% of the people who were there were just there looking for a fight. I mean, really, they pretty much got what they wanted. People came with hatred in their heart looking for a fight. Don't get entangled in the politics of hatred. You have a higher calling. The Bible said, do not cast your pearls before the swine, lest they turn on you. The pearls that we have are the pearls from the kingdom of God and the word of God. And sometimes people cannot be reached. They don't want to negotiate. They don't want a reason. They don't want what you have. And you, if you throw your pearls to a pig, it's not going to do any good. He's going to turn on you. Now, we just had a solar eclipse in our nation. A solar eclipse just a few days ago. The Bible said that the sun and the moons and the stars are for days and for months and for seasons, but it also says that they are for signs or signal. I believe the recent solar eclipse is a twofold sign to this nation, a twofold sign of darkness and division. When you think about it, this solar eclipse was a streak of darkness that went right down the center line of the country, from coast to coast. A center line streak of darkness in our nation, with two sides on each side of hatred, racial division, and political hatred and division. A streak of darkness right through our country, from Oregon to South Carolina, with equal sides of light on each side of the darkness. I believe that's telling us that we are divided and darkness is in our midst. But it's an opportunity for the church to be the church. And it's time for us to shine. As Jesus said, let your light so shine before men that they may see your good works and glorify your Father which is in heaven. Paul wrote to the church, Philippians 2 and 15, that ye may be blameless and harmless, the sons of God without rebuke, in the midst of a crooked and perverse nation, among whom ye shine as lights in the world. It's time for us to shine in this darkness. It's time for us to turn on the light of God and the love of God in this world of hatred and darkness. Jesus faced a political situation when he stood before Pilate. It was a political injustice. When Jesus was on trial, just before he was delivered and crucified, it was a political injustice that he faced. Witnesses came, but the witnesses did not agree.
1: The judge himself, Pilate, said, I find no fault in him. At least two times he said that. But yet the Lord, who was innocent, was crucified. How did Jesus respond to this political injustice? He said, my kingdom is not of this world. John 18:36, my kingdom is not of this world. If my kingdom were of this world, then my servants would fight that I should not be delivered to the Jews. But now my kingdom is not of this world. Jesus is saying, if my kingdom were now, if my kingdom were of this world now, and it will be later, Jesus will come back one day, and it will be politics then. But it wasn't politics on that day, because he said, my kingdom is not of this world, or my servants would fight. So we are not to fight amongst these

Pilate was a politician. He tried to play both sides. That's what a politician will do. Politician wants to play both sides. He tried to soothe the Jews, but yet he tried to stay true to justice. And you know, he tried to do both. He said, "I find no fault in him." He even offered to release another criminal. He did anything he could not to have Jesus crucified, because he said, "I find no fault in him." But he feared the Jews. He tried to play both sides. He was a politician. He even washed his hands as a display, saying, "I'm innocent. I'm clean of this guilty blood." But oh no, it doesn't go that way. How did Jesus respond to this political situation, this political justice, injustice? He said, "My kingdom right now is not of this world. Therefore, we do not fight. I do not resist." Jesus was essentially saying, "I do not mix your kingdom with my kingdom." Jesus was essentially saying, "I do not mix your politics with my high calling of God." Jesus was really saying, "I've got one goal. The cross is in view. In just a few hours, I will lay down my life. I'm going to endure the cross and the shame of it. I'm going to give my life a ransom. That's my goal. That's my purpose. That's my kingdom right now, to go to the cross." Jesus told his disciples, "My meat is to do the will of him that sent me and to finish his work." My meat is to preach and to win souls. My meat is to obey my Father. My appetite, my lunch, my dinner, what I take into my body, my intake, my meat is to obey God and to be about his business and not about the business of the kingdoms of this world. Amen. Hallelujah. We are Christians. What are you saying, Brother Richie? Brother Richie, we are the body of Christ. We are not to be striving. We are not to get into the hate debate of politics down in the middle of it. We are to just simply shine our light. Amen. As the world is in darkness, the city of God, the church, is on a hill, a light to all of the world. We are the ambassadors of Christ. We are God's people, the sons of God, in the midst of a crooked and perverse nation. We are to shine like that. Amen. You have a higher calling. Amen. There's a kingdom of God. It's within you now. It's of righteousness and peace and the Holy Ghost. It's not in the streets of Charlottesville. It's not in the streets of Ferguson, Missouri. It's not in the streets of New York City. But it's in your heart. It's in the Spirit of God. It's in the Holy Ghost. We're like Abraham. We're looking for a city whose builder and maker is God. I'm looking for that city. I'm looking for that kingdom. And it's soon to come. But right now, it's a world of darkness. When Paul testified that "I have fought a good fight," can I tell you today that he wasn't talking about fighting against Rome or fighting against Nero? No, that wasn't the good fight of Paul. Politics is not the good fight. Social injustice is not the good fight. Democrats, Republicans, independents, conservatives, left wing and right wing, that's not the good fight of faith today for the Christian. Amen? We have a higher calling. Do not cast your pearls before the swine. Don't carry your pearls down to Charlottesville. Hey, listen, just love your enemy. Just love people. Just turn on the light and let them see the love of God in you. Be ye wise as serpents, but harmless as doves. It's time to shine. It's time to shine. That's what God laid on my heart. How do you do that, Brother Richie? How do we shine? How do we turn on the light in this world of darkness? I'll tell you how you do it. The love of God. The love of God pervading out of you. The love of God, the fruit of the Spirit. The love of Christ. Love shines bright when it's the darkest. When it's the most dark. Amen. That's when the light shines bright. Amen. The love of the Lord Jesus in these last days will turn on the light of God. Love. Not just your brother, but your enemy. Amen. Love suffers long and is kind. Love forbears. Love forgives. Love hides a multitude of sins. Love is what's going to win souls. Not knowledge. Not having the correct answers for the world. But love will win souls. And the Bible said, "He that winneth souls is wise." Love is self-sacrifice. Preferring your brother before you. Love is the distinguishing mark of the church. Jesus said, "By this shall all men know that you are my disciples indeed, if you have love one for another."

0: Love is how you turn on the light. Those that are mired in hate, those that are mired in the darkness and division. Hey, it's time for the church to be the church. It's time, hey, one more time, let's turn on our light. Let's be a witness of love and light to this world and truth and righteousness and purity. Let me tell you, love reaches across barriers. Love not only loves your son or your daughter or your wife, but love reaches out to your enemy. Love reaches across, listen, racial lines. Love reaches across ethnic lines. Amen. Like Jesus reached across the racial, ethnic barrier to the Samaritan woman who was surprised that he was even talking to her. No, he loved her. He shined his light. She got saved. She became an evangelist. She saved all of them that she knew. That's what it's going to take in these last days. Don't get into the hate debate. Don't get mired into politics. Listen, maybe the most effective thing that the church, that we can do together today is, listen, worship together. Black and white, worshiping together. Left wing, right wing, political persuasion, conservative, liberal, whatever, but forbearing one another, loving one another, worshiping together. We have more in common. Amen. God will set you straight politically. He'll set you straight according to His standards of righteousness and truth. Let's worship together. Let's come together. Let's forgive one another. Let's move on. We have a high calling. It's time to shine. May God richly bless you today.
1: Our time is up for today, but we hope that this word has been a real blessing to you. If you want to be saved today, if you feel right now an inner tugging at your heart, that is the Holy Spirit. The Holy Spirit is drawing you. He is knocking on your heart's door. I'm about to lead you in prayer, and I just want you to call out to God and make these words sincerely your very own. Heavenly Father, in Jesus' name, I ask you to come into my heart and to forgive me of my sins. Wash me with your blood, the blood that Jesus shed at the cross of Calvary. Heavenly Father, I know I'm not good enough, and I cannot save myself, but I know that Jesus died for me, and He hung in my place, and He is my sacrifice. Holy Spirit, I invite you into my heart and life. Make me a new person. Make me a new creation from this day forward. Give me a desire and a thirst and a hunger for your presence and your word. And thank you for saving me today. In Jesus' name, amen. Well, if you prayed that prayer and you received Christ into your heart and life today, or if this ministry has blessed you in any way, we would love to hear from you. It would really be an encouragement to us. A special member of my family is coming now to tell you how you can do just that.
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3: She's what? A Christian? 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Are you sure?
4: There should never be any doubt, my friend, about our relationship with God through Jesus Christ. This is Elizabeth George. We're not secret agents, no. 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As a woman after God's own heart, we're to be outspoken about our faith in Christ. We should faithfully pray for the opportunity to introduce our friends to the Savior. We have no greater gift to give them than salvation through Jesus Christ. It was Paul's desire in Colossians 4 that God would open a door to declare Christ and declare Him openly for gracious speech and the ability to know how to answer any questions. 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
6: Son, let's build that birdhouse.
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6: Fine, son.
7: Can I go play now?
6: Sure, son.
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0: Hey, this is Dana, and we're at the WCC 99 Studios, and today we have with us Dana Works, and she is here to do a Word of God Speaks. Dana, tell us what your favorite scripture is and why.
1: Well, my favorite scripture changes from time to time, and right now it is Proverbs chapter 4, 25 through 27. It says, "Let your eyes look directly ahead, and let your gaze be fixed straight in front of you. Watch the path of your feet, and all your ways will be established. Do not turn to the right nor to the left. Turn your foot from evil."
0: Amen. I like that. Just stay focused. Go straight forward.
1: That's right. And it's just, it's real simple instruction. Any little temptation that tries to come in, or when I feel myself straying, or when you have to make a big decision, mm-hmm. just focus on God. Move forward until He tells you to stop.
0: That's right.
1: Don't turn, don't look, just listen for Him and focus on what He wants you to do.
0: That is an awesome word. Dana, thank you for coming and being with us today.
1: Thank you.

0: Now, you're applying for a loan of $3,000?
1: Yes, we'd like to buy a used truck.
0: I see. According to this, you have assets of over $10 million.
1: Well, I'm sure it's a lot more, but I had to put something down.
0: So why do you need a loan?
1: To buy a truck. It's got air conditioning.
0: Okay, maybe we'd better list these assets.
1: Oh, okay, sure. Not that I'd ever sell them. Let's see, there's my wife. She's been a real asset to me. It's got to be at least $5 million right there. My boy just got his braces off, and hey, he looks like $1 million.
0: I don't think you understand. I meant real assets.
1: What does money have to offer that my family doesn't?
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1: My wife's been with me through the toughest of times. What more security do I need than that?
0: Well, still, you could buy a lot with $10 million.
1: You can't buy the feeling I had watching my boy hit his first home run in Little League.
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4: 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For God so loved the world that he gave his only begotten Son, that whosoever believeth in him should not perish, but have everlasting life. John 3:16. John 3:16 is the flagship verse of the Holy Bible. It is hated by five distinct groups of people. The first ones are the atheists. The second is the Muslims. The third is the cults. The fourth is the liberals. And the fifth is sometimes conservatives who really do not understand the meaning of John 3:16. It is God's promise to Adam and Eve in the Garden of Eden when he said the seed of this woman shall bruise the head of this serpent who was disguised as the devil. God kept his promise. When Jesus Christ appeared and died on the cross, was hung on Calvary's cross for our sins. Revival is America's only hope. It is not the bankers, it's not Wall Street. We need revival from the White House down to the lowest house. And without revival in the United States of America and a return to the basic foundations of this country, we will lose our nation. It was John Adams and John Hancock who signed the Declaration of Independence that said we have no sovereign but God and no king but Jesus. It is time for us to wake up America. Many of our young people do not know the value and the importance of John 3:16. God so loved the world that he gave his only begotten Son, that whosoever believeth in him should not perish but have everlasting life. God has called me to wake up America and the world. And we need to realize that God's love for this world was Africa, Asia, Antarctica, Australia, Europe, North America, and South America. There is no place on earth that God's love was not shed through the finished work of his Son. We need to call on Americans, first of all, to evangelize the world because we have the capacity to do so. President Ronald Reagan said, "I go into the Lincoln bedroom and I pray." And he said, "I could not run this country without prayer." And I go to him so much, I'm afraid that I'm going to get a busy signal. That's what the president told me September 30th, 1987, in the executive office at the White House. We need leaders now who will acknowledge the providence of Almighty God upon the United States of America and go back to the basics to stop the sin that is destroying America from within. The God of this world has blinded the eyes and minds of many people, but God is still on his throne. And I'm not ashamed of the gospel of Jesus Christ, for it is the power of God unto salvation. If it was not for a Gideon New Testament, you would not be hearing this voice on this radio station today. God bless you, and God bless the Gideons.
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Diligence now. The scripture for today's daily walk through the Bible is from Romans 12 and 11. Never be lazy in your work, but serve the Lord enthusiastically. God's word reminds us again and again that our Creator expects us to lead disciplined lives. God doesn't reward laziness, misbehavior, or apathy. To the contrary, He expects believers to behave with dignity and discipline. We live in a world in which leisure is glorified and indifference is often glamorized. But God has other plans. He did not create us for lives of mediocrity. He created us for far greater things. Life's greatest rewards seldom fall into our laps. To the contrary, our greatest accomplishments usually require lots of work, which is perfectly fine with God. After all, He knows that we're up to the task, and He has big plans for us. May we, as disciplined believers, always be worthy of those plans. Charles Stanley said, "Discipline is training that develops and corrects." Again, the scripture for today's daily walk through the Bible says, "Never be lazy in your work, but serve the Lord enthusiastically." Romans 12:11.

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4: I believe in the supernatural. And God is on the move in these last days. Let's move into the program and see another chapter that could be written in the book of Acts.
5: Hello, friends, and welcome to another edition of It's Really Supernatural. Now, I'm your host, Henry Schaefer. I'm glad to be in the studio here tonight and sharing this evening with you. Get on the phone, tell a person, call them up, let them know there's a fresh edition of It's Really Supernatural on the air. Over the last few weeks, we have been speaking about supernatural events and things that are happening. We went from a teaching on demonic activity into a program that is called The Four Blood Moons. And I want to continue that thought here tonight about the four blood moons. And just to kind of bring everybody up to speed, if you're not aware of the four blood moons, it's a thought, an idea, looking at the signs in heaven by a man by the name of Pastor Mark Bilt. He's the one who discovered this several years ago, about 7 years ago, I think, when he came across this. Now, tonight, what we're going to do is I want to play an interview with Pastor Mark Bilt, and so that you can hear from him how he came up with the idea of four blood moons that are coming here in the next few years. There's one that's coming up. The first one is April 15th, 2014. It's a lunar eclipse. It just so happens to be on Passover, which is just right around the corner. Then we have another one that's happening this year, October the 8th. And then the following year, 2015, the Lord willing, October the 4th, 2015. And then again, September the 28th, 2015. Now, what's so unusual about these blood moons, the lunar eclipses, is the fact that they happen on feast days, the days that God has designated in the Bible to show us signs. Now, it's an amazing piece of information that has been brought to my attention, and I think it's something that's very important, especially here in the last days. Now, I've done several sermons on the four blood moons. I pick it up off of John Hagee's information from Pastor Mark Biltz. And then here tonight, again, like I was saying in the four blood moons, we're going to be listening to Gary Stearman. He is works with the Prophecy in the News, prophecyinthenews.com. It's a program, a website that you can go and get a lot of different information concerning current prophecy and how all these things tie together. Matter of fact, right now, if you go to prophecyinthenews.com, They are in the middle of a prophecy conference in Florida, so you can get a lot of fresh information. Pastor Mark Biltz is there as we speak there in Florida. So with that, I want to get so that you can listen to, you can hear about the four blood moons. Sit back, relax. If you're in your car, just take your time, soak this information in, get your smartphone, get your tablet. You can stream anywhere in the world, pick us up at www.cwchrist.com. Look at the red button there, listen live, and you can get this information. So let's go right on into Prophecy in the News, an interview with Pastor Mark Biltz and Gary Stearman.
6: Hello, Gary Stearman. Time for another edition of Prophecy in the News. Today's guest came to us in 2008. Right here at Prophecy in the News, and he shared with us something amazing. His name is Mark Biltz. He's back again to go even further than he did the first time, and we'll be right back. Well, Mark Biltz, welcome once again to Prophecy in the News.
7: Thank you, Gary. It's great to be here.
6: Now, when you were with us here in 2008, and of course J.R. Church was still with us at that time, yes, you shared with us something that absolutely blew us away. And I would like for you to kind of review what you told us at that time, and then let's get into some even deeper analysis of what you've discovered.
7: Sure, I'd love to, Gary. What amazes me was back in March of 2008, I saw this total lunar eclipse mm-hmm. over the Temple Mount. And I was praying about this, and, you know, as you're very well aware of all the prophecies, you know, about signs in the heavens and the sun turning to darkness and the moon to blood. And so as I was looking this, I went to NASA's website because they have 5,000 years of eclipses recorded. Mm-hmm. Because God created everything mathematically, they can do this.
6: Right.
7: Well, I noticed that there were four total blood moons or total lunar eclipses in a row in 2014 and 2015. And I saw it was like April and September or April and October. And all of a sudden, it's like the Lord told me, you need to put this on the biblical calendar.
6: Mm-hmm.
7: And so I did, and lo and behold, they fell on Passover and the Feast of Tabernacles in 2014, and then again on Passover and Tabernacles in 2015. I was blown away to see these four blood moons falling on the feast days, and I wondered how often does that happen. And I noticed it didn't happen at all in the 1800s, the 1700s, the 1600s. And so I went to the 1900s, and lo and behold, twice there were four blood moons in a row, and guess what years they fell? This is what we talked about, 1967
6: yes.
7: and 68 when Israel captured Jerusalem. And then right after Israel became a nation in 1948, they happened in 1949 and 1950. And so I thought this is an awesome sign. I mean, in Genesis 1:14, God said he created the sun, the moon, and the stars to send signs.
6: Now, there we were in 2008, and we were listening to Mark tell us about this. And by the way, we were very excited, looking forward to 2014. And at that time, 2014 was quite a while away.
7: Yeah.
6: It was in the future. Now we're almost there. And in the interim, in the last 6 years, about the last 5 years plus, you've done a lot more study. You have refined your studies a great deal. And you've produced some materials, which, by the way, we're going to talk about a little bit later, because Mark has a lot he wants to share with you in those materials. But I can't wait to get into maybe the nuts and bolts, the details of what... and the implications of what you have discovered. It is phenomenal to me. It all rotates around Israel, the regathered Israel, the key dates surrounding Israel's formation in the 20th and 21st centuries, the wars of modern Israel. All of these things seem to just fit together like gears in a machine. It's amazing.
7: Yeah, you're totally right, Gary. And I think as long as we realize that Israel is God's prophetic timepiece or time clock, we'll have the right perspective. I really believe that we need to get back on the biblical calendar to realize where we're at prophetically.
6: There's a famous verse of Scripture. I want to get things started here with Joel 2:31. And I know all of you out there are watching. If you've picked up the Bible at all, you have probably seen this little verse I'm going to read. The sun shall be turned to darkness, the moon into blood, before the great and terrible day of the Lord come. Very simple statement. Has to do with the sun and the moon before God's judgment falls on planet Earth. Well, that's very interesting to any student of Bible prophecy. You have put detail in this. You have made us all stop and think, Mark, and that's what we're going to do today.
7: Well, I'm really excited to do that because, as you said, not only are there four blood moons falling on these feast days, Passover and Tabernacles, 2 years in a row, there are also total solar eclipses and partial solar eclipses that are falling like on Rosh Hashanah in 2015, as well as Nisan 1, the first day of the biblical calendar. This is the day when the fire fell and lit the Moses Tabernacle at the grand opening ceremony.
6: Well, you know, the term blood moon, I can remember maybe 30, 40, 50 years ago hearing the term blood moon, and this is before I had ever seen an eclipse or noticed it. I have since become very interested in astronomy, but when I'll never forget when I saw my first total eclipse. The color of the moon really is a lot like blood. It's a strange red, a darkish orange, scarlet, almost indescribable. And so when the prophets use the term blood moon, or the moon shall turn to blood, it's not an inscrutable thing at all. It's a common occurrence.
7: Yes, God often uses common occurrences. And to me, it's the timing that is so amazing, because you can only have a total solar eclipse on the first day of a biblical month. You can only have a total lunar eclipse on the 15th day of a biblical month. So that's why God created the sun and the moon to send signals on his feast days, because that's when the feast days fall. Passover is in the middle of the month. Mm-hmm. Tabernacle's in the middle of the month. Mm-hmm. Rosh Hashanah is on the first of the month. So it's almost like God had this planned.
6: Yeah. This is fascinating. Now, stay with us, because this is going to get a whole lot more interesting. As you began to notice this phenomenon, let's now go into the solar and lunar cycles. There is a cycle that you looked at when you looked back at the history of solar and lunar eclipses. Tell us about that.
7: Well, I noticed that not only were these tetrad. Now, a tetrad is four total blood moons in a row. You can have a lot of eclipses, okay, which are very significant if they fall on the feast days.
6: Yeah.
7: But I found clear back in 70 AD at the destruction of the temple, there were eclipses on the Jewish holidays, the biblical holidays, all around the destruction of the temple. And in 32 and 33 AD, right around the death of Messiah, there were eclipses all around that time frame on the Jewish holidays or the biblical feast days. I even went to 1492 when Columbus sailed the ocean blue.
6: Hmm.
7: And in 1493 and 1494, there were four blood moons on Passover and Tabernacles 2 years in a row. And so I see this cycle where God is pinpointing significant events.
6: But not just events, but rather events in the life of Israel.
7: Exactly.
6: It's centered around the Jewish calendar and the events that bring Israel to another stage of prophetic development, shall we say. Well, this coming series of eclipses, both solar and lunar, that you're looking at now, and by the way, you've documented them. I think you've probably gone into more depth than anybody else. And I want to just say right up front, I congratulate you on the detail of your observations, because it's possible to kind of gloss over a few of these details. But in your studies, you've really gone into some depth and detail about how these things are going to happen.
7: Yes, and it's amazing to me, Gary, one of the most exciting things was, I don't know, I believe you're familiar with the super moon.
6: Yeah.
7: The super moon is when the moon, in its going around the Earth once a month, when it's at its closest point, okay, if there's a full moon, it's called a super moon.
6: Mm-hmm.
7: So think about the odds of this. I know you love math as well as astronomy. You have to look at, what are the odds of there being a full moon when it's at perigee, or the closest point to Earth? Then you have to look at, what are the odds of this full moon also being a total lunar eclipse, okay, at its closest point.
6: Right.
7: It's a supermoon. Then you have to consider, what are the chances not only of having a full moon when it's at perigee, having a total blood moon, but also having it being seen in Israel. This is increasing the odds.
6: Because not all eclipses are seen all around the world. They're seen on one side of the world.
7: Exactly. And then there's more. Not only in 2015, on the Feast of Tabernacles, when all the Jews are outside in their sukkahs where they can look up and see the stars, you not only have a total moon, okay, it is a total blood moon, at perigee, so it looks 20% larger, and it falls on the Feast of Tabernacles. Seen in Israel,
6: 2015.
7: So here you have a super blood moon on the Feast of Tabernacles seen in Jerusalem in 2015.
6: Now, let's back up from 2015, because before that, you've got another series of eclipses that lead up to that incredible event.
7: Yes, in 2014, there's a total lunar eclipse on Passover. Mm-hmm. And then there's a total lunar eclipse on the Feast of Tabernacles. Following, on Nisan 1 of 2015, there's a total solar eclipse beginning the religious calendar year. 2 weeks later, you have the total blood moon on Passover, followed by another solar eclipse on Rosh Hashanah, followed by the super blood moon seen in Jerusalem as the grand finale in 2015.
6: Wow. Now, for those of you who don't follow the Jewish calendar and are not familiar with the feasts of Israel, there are seven basic feasts of Israel, beginning with Passover, ending with Sukkot or Tabernacles.
7: Mm-hmm.
6: And the, if you will, this procession of feasts, the feasts of Israel, are very meaningful. They're very symbolic, but they're also linked to heavenly events. Now, wait a minute. This must mean that God has a plan.
7: You think?
6: I think.
7: Yeah, you know. Well, the amazing thing to me, and this is what is so important, is when we realize that the feasts of the Lord, first off, it doesn't say the feast of Israel, it says the feast of the Lord. And so if you belong to the Lord, these feasts belong to you. And this word feast really means, as we said, divine appointment. When you think about it, Jesus died on Passover. He didn't die 6 months before or 6 months after.
6: Mm-hmm.
7: He was buried on the Feast of Unleavened Bread.
6: Mm-hmm.
7: He rose on the Feast of First Fruits.
6: Mm-hmm.
7: Pentecost happened on the Feast of Pentecost. Many Christians don't know the Jews have been keeping Pentecost for 1,500 years before Pentecost.
6: Absolutely.
7: And so think about it. Do you believe the Lord is the same yesterday, today, and forever?
6: I do.
7: If he fulfilled the spring feast to the day of his first coming, he will fulfill the fall feast to the day of his second coming. This word feast implies God has a day timer. And then he created the sun and the moon and the stars to coincide with his day timer to send us signals of prophetic events that are coming. Now, NASA says there's been 12,000 lunar eclipses over the last 5,000 years.
6: Mm-hmm.
7: But only 28% were total lunar eclipses, okay? But of that, even fewer do you have four total lunar eclipses back to back. There's only been eight times in the last 2,000 years that this has happened. So for God to put these lunar eclipses on his feast days back to back, I really believe there's signals to his body that prophetic times are right ahead.
6: You know, we should be aware, according to Scripture, of the times and the seasons, without a doubt. You know, some people would say, don't waste your time looking for signs. And you've probably heard people say that.
7: Sure.
6: Because nobody knows the day or the hour. But on the other hand, why should we be looking for times and seasons?
7: Well, I think because Jesus said so. Jesus rebuked the Pharisees because they didn't know the times and the seasons. And so we're called to be watchmen. Now, one thing that's important to realize, Gary, is I'm not setting dates. I don't control the biblical calendar. I don't control an eclipse. All I'm saying is, as a watchman, God, look at the pattern of what has happened in 67 and 68. Look what's happened in 49 and 50.
6: Yeah, and look what happened all the way back to 1492. And every time that this pattern emerges, something fascinating happens to Israel.
7: Exactly.
6: It's linked to Israel.
7: It totally is. And I think the church needs to be aware of that. Because if we want to understand biblical prophecy, we have to realize God is not going to use the Roman calendar.
6: Well, you know, as a Christian, Mark, I go back to the 19th century. There were a group of men who began to study the Bible at that time, and they said Israel is going to return to the land. And a lot of people called them crazy.
7: Yes.
6: But Israel did return. In 1897, First Zionist Congress, 1947-48, Israel's UN recognition, statehood, and then 67 and coming on up to the present. And many of us have gotten on board, and we're watching Israel very, very carefully, but you've sort of taken it a step further. With this presentation. By the way, I want to say that we are not going to have time enough on this 30-minute broadcast today to tell you everything Mark has discovered. We are going to be able to offer you some study aids that he has made available. But if you really want to meet Mark and hear him talk, you ought to be with us in Orlando on March 28th of this year at the Orlando Prophecy Conference. You're going to be there, right?
7: Oh, you bet I'm going to be there. I was there in Colorado, and I'm really looking forward to be there in Orlando. As a matter of fact, I've already got my airline ticket.
6: Aha. And by the way, that's getting really close to what we're talking about today. That date, March 28th, is moving right toward the time.
7: Yeah, not only that, it is just a few weeks before the first blood moon on Passover next year.
6: Hey, you need to find out about the March 28th Orlando Prophecy Summit. Gary Stearman with a word about the upcoming Orlando Prophecy Summit, March 28th through 30th. It's going to be fabulous, Bob.
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6: Like Chuck Missler, Bill Salas, L.A. Marzulli, and, by the way, Mark Biltz.
8: Don't forget Mark Biltz. 2 weeks before the blood moons hit Israel, Mark Biltz is going to be speaking at our conference. L.A. Marzulli, fresh off his trip to Peru, his hunt for the skulls and the skeletons of the Nephilim. It's going to be fabulous.
6: Bob, for our viewers in the southeastern United States, this is a one-day drive to a beautiful hotel. And we're going to have the most fabulous get-together you can possibly imagine. Be with us. Call the 800 number right now. 1-800-475-1111. We'll see you there. Well, Mark, continuing on, where should we go from here? I know you got a lot of facts and figures in front of you there that you would like to lay out for people today. What's the most important thing people can take away from this discussion?
7: I think the most important thing is what you and I were talking about right before we came on, and that is the importance of the biblical calendar. In Zechariah 8:19, for an example, God says there are four fast days on the biblical calendar that are going to be turned into feast days. But if we don't know where those fall on our Gregorian calendar, as prophecy students, we will never know when it happened. So we produced a calendar that not only has all of the signs in the heavens on the calendar, it overlays the Gregorian calendar with the biblical calendar. So you can see exactly where you are prophetically and look at the events. So you will know when the ninth of Av falls every year.
6: Mm-hmm. And by the way, that's very important. You know, for your daily comings and goings, you're going to keep a normal Gregorian calendar, just the one we're all familiar with. We all grew up with it. But if you overlay the Jewish calendar upon that, suddenly a new dimension appears. And the plan of God doesn't follow the Gregorian calendar.
7: You are so right. This calendar is like three-dimensional. Because the spies, remember the 10 spies that brought the bad report Joshua and Caleb? That happened on the ninth day of the month of Av. Now, let's say the ninth of August, just for those that only know the Gregorian calendar. Well, that day became cursed throughout Jewish history when Nebuchadnezzar destroyed the temple in 587 B.C. It happened on the 9th of Av. When Rome destroyed the temple in 70 A.D., it happened on the 9th of Av. Okay, in 1290, all the Jews were expelled out of England on the 9th of Av. 1492, all the Jews were expelled from Spain on the 9th of Av. Wow. World War I started on the 9th of Av. Hitler's proclamation to kill the Jews was on the 9th of Av. And then in 2005, when they evacuated the Gaza Strip, it was at sunset on the 9th of Av, the same day they rejected the land.
6: Wow.
7: You know, a lot earlier. So, but you don't see, unless you know when the ninth of Av falls, you don't see the prophetic connection. Even the Lebanon War in 2007 started on the 17th of Tammuz, which was the same year they worshipped the golden, or the same day they worshipped the golden calf.
6: Isn't it amazing how that works? And once your eyes are open to this fact, suddenly a whole new world emerges. Think about what we read in the Bible about the desecration of the temple.
7: Yes.
6: In the days of the Maccabees, you know,
7: Antiochus
6: IV, Epiphanes, you know, and he was overthrown, and the temple was rededicated on the 24th of Kislev.
7: Right.
6: And when General Allenby took Jerusalem, it was in 1917 on the 24th of Kislev. And then when the Temple Mount was regained in 1967, it's just amazing how these things work.
7: As a matter of fact, when you read Genesis and the story of Noah and the flood, the rain stopped and the rainbow appeared during Hanukkah, right in the middle of Hanukkah. But unless you're on the biblical calendar, you aren't aware of these things. So in the calendar that we produce, we not only have all the eclipses, we have significant happenings on the feast days and every other day of the year. For example, when Moses died or whatever, so people
6: can
7: be
6: aware.
7: On that basis,
6: yeah, Mark is proceeding on the basis now that we have a sort of a new consciousness or a renewed consciousness of God's plan, giving a new meaning to the phrase times and seasons. And it's really that simple.
7: Yes.
6: It's just suddenly, it's like having your mind opened up to something that's been hidden away for a long time.
7: Well, you're so right, Gary, because God in Acts 3:19 through 22, it talks about how Jesus is going to be stayed in heaven until the restoration of all things. And one of those things, I believe, is the biblical calendar.
6: Well, let's go into a little more detail now, because you've got some facts and figures in front of you on the table there that you wanted to share with people concerning, I guess, the length of time and the build-up or the development of this whole pattern up to the present day.
7: Yes, and again, these are not theories. These are facts.
6: Okay.
7: And you can go to NASA's website.
6: And by the way, what Mark's about to say is very important. He is not guessing here. He's not just making things up out of his head. He's looking at astronomical events that are timed, they are accurate. People who don't even believe in the Bible are the people who observe all this.
7: Exactly. And so I like to use science. I like to use math. These aren't theories. These aren't me guessing at something. And people, the nice thing is everything is backed up. You can go right to NASA's website and see all of these things. But NASA records how there, as far as lunar eclipses, there's been about 12,000 over the last 5,000 years. Solar eclipses, there's been around 12,000. But of these 12,000 lunar eclipses, now some are total, some are partial, and then some are penumbral is what they're called. But only 29% of the time have they been total lunar eclipses. Okay? So it's really important to typically you only have one total lunar eclipse every few years, but to have four together in 2 years tied to the biblical holidays, that's huge.
6: It's uncanny is what it is, because when you look at the calendar, and by the way, let me just pull this calendar up here from El Shaddai Ministries, and we're going to offer this to you in a minute. This calendar, when you look at it, you actually can see a picture of a blood moon that is a totally eclipsed moon on a particular date. In fact, you see the Gentile calendar, the Gregorian calendar date, and then you see the Hebrew or the Jewish calendar date superimposed on that same event. But wait a minute, we're leaving something out here, because to put these events into a pattern of the Jewish festivals, in my opinion, Mark, throws the burden of all of this back toward Israel. It's as though God is saying, I am turning back to my people Israel, and here are the signs that I'm putting up to prove it. Now, I don't want to go too far, but what does this mean?
7: Well, I think it's...
5: Well, friends, you've been listening to Pastor Mark Biltz of El Shaddai Ministries, giving his explanation of the four blood moons. He was in an interview with Gary Stearman of Prophecy in the News. And this happened in 2013, is when this interview took place, and I thought it was interesting enough to share with the listening audience about the four blood moons by Pastor Mark Biltz. Now, you can go on YouTube, you can type this in, and you can listen to him anywhere in the world that you've got a YouTube connection. But we've got an amazing event that's getting ready to take place, and I'm not setting dates nor times like he says, but I do know that the scripture tells me that when I see Israel return to their land in 1967, reunited Jerusalem in the capital and the nation. And then also I see all the things that are happening in the Middle East, and everybody is scrambling to look at the connections and connect the dots. And this four blood moons, you know, when the scripture tells us that in the last days the sun shall be darkened and the moon shall be turning to blood before that great and notable day of the Lord comes, as he speaks to us there in the book of Acts, as Peter was quoting Joel's prophecy, is that Jesus even tells us that we can look at the stars, the sun, the moon. God uses these as his billboards, as it says there in Genesis chapter 1. And there's something significant getting ready to take place in Israel. Right now, Israel is in the middle of a peace process, trying to negotiate peace in the Middle East. The last of April, they're supposed to stop their peace plan talks, see how those things have worked out. So there's a ceasefire in the Middle East right now. So there's a lot of things happening, getting ready to happen over there. Of course, you know that Iran is looking to get their nuclear weapons developed. And then even if you look at the Russian bear, you can see the resurgence of the sleeping bear to come to life in what's taking place. I mean, you know, so some amazing things are happening in the Middle East, and God is showing us signs in heaven. And what's getting ready to happen here in April 15th is we're getting ready to have the first blood moon that falls on Passover, and it's happened only in hundreds of years. And the previous times that these have happened, there's been very significant things happened to Israel. 1492 was one of them. Then, of course, there was May of 1948. And then, of course, again there in 1967. And now here we come again with another set of blood moons, a signal to Israel and also to the world. So with that being said, get you some information. Get on the website. Look, I highly recommend Mark Biltz. I've got a book that was by John Hagee. It was called The Four Blood Moons. I've done several sermons out of that. You'll hear them on the program that I do on Tuesdays at noon. It's called Standing on the Edge of Tribulation. You'll hear that series preached or ministered to the CSRA through that. So anyway, there's a lot of information out there, and I just challenge you to check it out yourself and see if we are really close to the Lord Jesus Christ coming back. The rapture of the church is at hand. I believe that. And people need to get ready. So if you're out there, not trying to frighten you or anything, but listen, we know the seasons and the times. Jesus is coming again, and I am excited about it. So with that being said, I have enough time, I believe, here to run the second portion of the interview with Mark Biltz, Pastor Mark Biltz and Gary Stearman. So let's go right on into that second phase of his interview.
7: A biblical month, but it could happen any time on our calendar.
6: Yes,
5: let's move into it right now.
7: The lunar eclipse only in the middle of a biblical month,
6: and that's a very, very important point to remember as we go on into some of these dates we're going to be talking about. Again, Mark Biltz is the man behind all of the excitement. That, by the way, as we approach 2014, 2015, I expect the excitement to mount, don't you?
7: Oh, I think it's going to be huge, and I'm very excited about the Orlando conference again, just because of that's a few weeks before the first one.
6: Well, since you brought up the Orlando Prophecy Conference, I just want to say that we're going to be talking as fast as we can on today's broadcast, but there's no possible way we can get in all the facts and figures that Mark has, and he's going to be making a huge presentation there March 28th through 30th at the Orlando Prophecy Conference. And by the way, you need to find out about this conference if you don't know about it already. Gary Stearman with a word about the upcoming Orlando Prophecy Summit, March 28th through 30th. It's going to be fabulous, Bob.
8: It's going to be the Prophecy Conference for the Ages. 24 speakers in sunny Orlando, Florida. The sunshine, the beaches, Disney World, Universal Studios, the Holy Land theme park, and 24 incredible speakers.
6: Like Chuck Missler, Bill Salas, L.A. Marzulli, and, by the way, Mark Biltz.
8: Don't forget Mark Biltz. 2 weeks before the Blood Moons hit Israel, Mark Biltz is going to be speaking at our conference. L.A. Marzulli, fresh off his trip to Peru, his hunt for the skulls and the skeletons of the Nephilim. It's going to be fabulous.
6: Bob, for our viewers in the southeastern United States, this is a one-day drive to a beautiful hotel, and we're going to have the most fabulous get-together you can possibly imagine. Be with us. Call the 800 number right now, 1-800-475-1111. We'll see you there. Well, Mark, let's go back now, and let's talk about the dates themselves. I would just like to go through the calendar dates we're talking about to give everybody a kind of a view of what it is that we're dealing with here, the proximity of these dates.
7: I think it's very important. Well, in 2014, it's going to be on tax day, April 15th.
6: April 15th.
7: April 15th, that's when we're going to have the first total blood moon. And then following that, on October 8th,
6: okay,
7: that's on the Feast of Tabernacles, will be another total blood moon.
6: Again, for us who just use the Gentile calendar, the Gregorian calendar on the wall, it's no particular date. But in the Jewish calendar,
7: this is huge. This is why you need to get a biblical calendar that overlays the Jewish holidays with our normal calendar.
6: Absolutely.
7: So you can, I used to live in Garden City, Kansas. And in Garden City, we're right on a time zone between Central and Mountain Time.
6: Right.
7: And people had to have two clocks. Because they could go to their neighbor and it's an hour later, even though it's a nice walk. Okay, so we need to realize we need two calendars. We need the Gregorian calendar for our normal business activities. But if you want to know what God's doing, you got to be on his calendar. So we've combined the two in one calendar.
6: Okay, so you have April 15th of 2014, and then in October,
7: the 8th, is another blood moon on Sukkot.
6: That will be a total lunar eclipse.
7: Yes.
6: And a total lunar eclipse is when you, if you've ever seen one of these, you go out and the moon begins to disappear slowly. And when it becomes total, almost amazingly, it turns a dark blood red color.
7: Exactly.
6: So when the biblical expression, the moon shall turn to blood, is used, it's really not a metaphor. It's right. It's a description.
7: It's the plain meaning of the text. And then, guess what? On Nisan 1, now most people don't know when Nisan 1 is. This is why you want to be on a biblical calendar. But next year, it is March 20th of 2015. Nisan 1 is the day Moses set up the tabernacle, the grand opening.

0: That is followed by another solar eclipse on Rosh Hashanah, which falls on September 13th. This is a partial solar eclipse.
1: But Rosh Hashanah is a huge... Tell everybody about what Rosh Hashanah is in the Jewish calendar. It's a huge day.
0: It is huge. It's also known as the Feast of Trumpets. It is believed within Jewish teaching that this is the day that Adam opened his eyes for the first time and saw all of creation, and he crowned God as his king. See, the animals can't crown God as king. So Rosh Hashanah is the king is crowned. And so
1: it's
0: a day of
1: a new birth, if you will.
0: Exactly.
1: But it's called Yom Teruah, the day of the great trumpet blast. Well, there you go.
0: That's huge. This is huge prophetically.
1: Prophetically, it could speak of God's judgment of the world.
0: Oh, exactly. I think you're exactly right. And in the feast DVDs I have, I go into six different names of Rosh Hashanah and the prophetic significance. But this is why we need to be aware of the biblical calendar so we know what events will happen on those days. Well, then 2 weeks later, after that partial solar eclipse, is the super blood moon, and it will fall on September 28th on our Gregorian calendar.
1: Say that one again. The date is going to be...
0: September 28th of 2015 is the super blood moon on the Feast of Tabernacles seen in Jerusalem.
1: Now, we explained, the last time we talked with Mark, we explained what a super moon is, because surprisingly, when the moon orbits the Earth, it's an elliptical orbit. Sometimes it's closer than others, meaning it would look bigger. But here we have the confluence of an eclipse with a giant moon, that is, it's close to the Earth, with a particular date.
0: And seen in Jerusalem.
1: Yeah,
0: on a feast day. This is literally something of astronomical proportions.
1: It's something that is beyond coincidence, let's put it that way, in my opinion.
0: Oh, I totally agree. And when in Genesis 1:14, God said he created the sun and the moon for signals on his feast days, and then to have these four blood moons on the feast days, I think God is sending us a signal that something very biblically prophetic will be taking place.
1: Okay, now, we have talked about upcoming and amazingly rare upcoming eclipses in the years 2014 and 2015. And you may be sitting there right now, if this is the first time you've been exposed to this idea, and saying, well, what's the big deal? Well, tell them what the big deal is, because this has happened in the past.
0: Yes.
1: And every time it happened, some very significant events transpired.
0: Well, definitely. As we've talked about in 48, as we've talked about in 67. But I think the other big thing, as far as the biblical calendar, is the Shemitah year. And in 2001, which was a Shemitah year, now for the listeners that don't know, every seventh year the land of Israel had to rest. And it's because Israel didn't do that, they had to go into captivity. Well, in 2001, at Rosh Hashanah, the Dow falls 7%. And exactly 7 years later, another Shemitah year, right at Rosh Hashanah, the Dow falls 7%. That's where the big catastrophe economically happened in 2008. Well, now we go to the next Shemitah year, which is in 2015, and we have all these eclipses. The two things that I'm saying could, I'm not saying will happen, I'm not prophesying this is going to happen, but I see the signs or the signals is a biblically prophetic war in Israel, and that global economic catastrophe potentially could happen. And we already see these things happening in the news right now, between what's going on in Syria and Iran, as well as the American dollar collapsing.
1: You know, Mark, this would be a good spot, I think, to introduce one of my favorite biblical ideas, 1 Thessalonians chapter 5, verse 1, where Paul writes, "But of the times and seasons, brethren, you have no need that I write unto you." And the first time I ever read that verse, I said, what? Please write to me and tell me about this. But he says, no, you don't have any need that I should write to you. And I said, well, why? And it took me years to figure out why. And tell us why there's no need for him to write to us.
0: Oh, I think the reason why is they understood it. They had the biblical calendar.
1: Exactly. They had something that in the interim was lost during the diaspora, during the years of Israel being away from the land. We just drifted away from that whole idea, and now we're coming back to it since Israel is back in the land.
0: I think you're exactly right, Gary. This is what I'm so excited about being here and letting your listeners or watchers know.

0: one of the things that God wanted to restore is a biblical calendar. We've gotten off of it, and when it says the times and the seasons, it's specifically referring to a Jewish idea of the feast days of the biblical calendar.
1: The feast days were established by the Lord,
0: yes,
1: as a pattern, if you will, a grid work into which other things may be placed, but always within that particular framework.
0: Exactly. So the thing that I really want to get across is in these last days, I know because you're prophecy in the news, all of your people that are follow you are into biblical prophecy. And I think God is honoring everybody by allowing us and unlocking the code to understanding this by having us all of a sudden realize we've been on the wrong calendar. And so when we interweave these two calendars together, then as we watch the news and we see things happen, we know whether this is just an anomaly or if God is involved.
1: Now, this is amazing. And what Mark has discovered, maybe I should say rediscovered, something that probably was understood much more clearly back in the days of the prophets and the apostles, but was sort of lost. But what you have rediscovered is the idea, literally from the initial words of the Torah, that is the five books of Moses, that God works within a prescribed framework, and to those who are obedient to him, he reveals what that framework actually is. And this is something that I think's been rediscovered in our era, and you have been an instrument in one particular part of it.
0: Well, thank you. Because when you think about it, the Gregorian calendar by Pope Gregory was based on the Julian calendar,
1: right,
0: which was totally based on the sun. And then
1: absolutely,
0: you have the Muslim calendar, which is totally based on the moon. But in Genesis 1:14, God said, let them, not one or the other, but let both of them determine the biblical calendar. And so the Jewish calendar, the biblical calendar, is the only one that incorporates both. And when it comes to prophecy, that's the one we have to be on to know what God's doing.
1: So it is a prophetic calendar.
0: Yes,
1: and
0: exactly.
1: By the way, it's not an easy calendar to master because it has some intricacies. And it has to be adjusted periodically. And you need to study it. And my suggestion would be that you sort of begin to familiarize yourself with it, particularly as we're going into 2014, 2015. Now, having said all this, let's go back then to 1492.
0: Sure.
1: And just let's just rebuild the past coming right up through to the present day. And if you haven't heard this, you really need to listen. In 1492, of course, Columbus sailed the ocean blue. We all learned that in grade school, right? But that was a horrific year for the Jews. And it's marked in the sky, if you will.
0: Yes, exactly. This is when King Ferdinand and Queen Isabella of Spain decided to kick all the Jews out of Spain. It was on the 9th of Av, that very historic date. And then all of a sudden, in 1493 and 1494, we have these four blood moons that happen on Passover and Tabernacles. In 1493, all the Jews were kicked out of Portugal. You know, and the one thing I found out in dealing with the Jewish people, they know church history better than a lot of the church does. They really, these events are stuck in their mind.
1: Yeah, and so now think about this. Something major happening to Israel marked in the sky. And let's move forward then to the next lunar tetrad, or four blood moons.
0: That's what's so incredible. Here, it was 1493, 1494, and then in the 1500s, okay, there were seven times that there were tetrads, four blood moons, but none of them fell on the feast days.
1: Ah.
0: Okay.
1: Okay.
0: And so that's important.
1: Important. None of them fell within the Jewish calendar on significant feast days. I want to make sure you caught that.
0: Right, and then there were none in the 1600s, none in the 1700s, none in the 1800s, and then all of a sudden in the 1900s, Israel becomes a nation, and here they come. Israel captures Jerusalem, and here they come. And so this is the third one just within the last 100 years. First off, to think that there's been eight over the last 2,000, but three groups of four tetrads are happening within a 100-year time frame. This is just unbelievable. And I know that you know we're living in prophetic times.
1: Oh, yeah.
0: So to have three tetrads all within you know, 75 years on biblically prophetic dates on the Jewish calendar. I think this is like God with a big billboard in the sky. Is anybody listening? And if those that have a prophetic ear need to be hearing that this is God trying to tell us something.
1: And I can hear the words of Paul echoing in my ears right now. But of the times and the seasons, brethren, you have no need that I write unto you. Why, that's first, now I understand what Paul was saying. You know these times and seasons.
0: That's why it's so important for Christians to get on the biblical calendar so they can watch as the news unfolds. One of the funnest things I like to do is whenever a big news event happens, man, I go right to that biblical calendar and see what day it is and to see if there's any, if this is God talking to us.
1: Speaking of which, and I wasn't going to do this, but I'm going to pick up my Bible, and because Paul continues in 1 Thessalonians 5, and he says, "For yourselves know perfectly that the day of the Lord so cometh as a thief in the night." And then I'm going to drop down to verse 4. He says, "But ye, brethren, are not in darkness that that day should overtake you as a thief." In other words, Paul is clearly saying, you have enough information to know when that day is approaching. And that's precisely what you're talking about, isn't it?
0: You're exactly right. Because as we said earlier, God is the same yesterday, today, and forever. If he fulfilled all the spring feasts to the day of his first coming, he'll fulfill the fall feast to the day of his second coming. And the next feast to be fulfilled is the Feast of Trumpets, or Rosh Hashanah. And so how will you know if this big prophetic event is that's happening, if it's God or not, by is it falling on Rosh Hashanah? So we need to know when Rosh Hashanah is on our Gregorian calendar. So if some event happens, we'll know, wow, this is God.
1: You know, I'm just staggered by this. I hardly know what to say next, and yet we have to keep talking because we're doing this on Prophecy in the News, and I'm just sitting here thinking about all these things, and my head is spinning, and I'm saying, we're there.
0: Yeah.
1: We're there. That's what we have to tell people. There's a big argument in the church right now, and I'm familiar with it because I talked with many people all around the world, and the argument runs something like this. You know, Israel has come back. Yes, we know that, and Israel's God's timepiece, but we're not really sure that prophecy has been fulfilled up to this point. Maybe the stage is being set, but prophecy really hasn't been, quote-unquote, fulfilled. Now, you would differ with that, right?
0: I would totally differ with that. I think the fact that Israel became a nation is a prophecy fulfilled where till a nation be born in a day. You know, I think Jerusalem being recaptured by Israel is prophecy being fulfilled of Psalms 102, that when the Lord will build up Zion, that's when he'll appear in his glory.
1: Absolutely, and I couldn't agree more. And Zion, we all know what Zion is. As a matter of fact, if you really want to know what Zion is, listen to the voice of the enemy. And they refer to Israel as the Zionist Satan.
0: Right. They're the little Satan and we're the big Satan.
1: And the Zionists, Zionism must be destroyed. That's a cry you hear from the whole world. The enemy knows who Zion is.
0: And that's the whole spirit of the Antichrist. Because think about it. The devil always overplays his hand. He didn't want Israel becoming a nation, so he had the Holocaust. Well, as a result, Israel becomes a nation. And I think it's the same thing. The reason why the devil doesn't want Israel to have their whole nation, he's trying to divide it, as Joel says, you better not, or God will judge those nations that try to divide it, is because he's trying to thwart the Messiah's coming. But that ain't going to happen.
1: Well, Mark Biltz's ministry is called El Shaddai Ministries, and he has prepared this calendar, and it will prepare you to be observant of the coming signs in the heavens. What we have here in this calendar is, I guess that you're calling this the Blood Moon Calendar. Let me turn it around and get it facing the camera correctly. Got a picture of a blood moon up here in the corner, but in the calendar itself, you have the calendar that everybody's familiar with today, superimposed with the Jewish calendar, superimposed with the blood moons, so that you can actually look and see when and how these things are going to happen. And by the way, we're going to make this available to you as part of a package, which we're calling the Blood Moon Package. The next item is a book that Mark has prepared called The Feasts of the Lord, going through all of these feasts, the significance thereof, the prophetic significance in particular, and that's accompanied by a 5-DVD album, also called The Feasts of the Lord. We're offering this to you for $49.95 plus shipping and handling. You will profit by the information that you receive in this package. Again, it's called the Blood Moon Package. Ask for that package when you call the 800 number on your screen. They'll know what you're talking about, the Blood Moon Package. But that we're not finished yet, because absolutely free, we're going to throw in this DVD presentation that Mark Biltz did last July in Colorado Springs at the Pikes Peak Prophecy Summit. So you have four items in the Blood Moon Package, all of them for just $49.95, beginning with that calendar, which we're showing you on the screen as you watch, the book, the DVD set, and the bonus DVD, where Mark actually delivers this lecture with a lot of visual aids. PowerPoint, you can see the charts, the graphs, the figures. You can actually see with your eyes what a supermoon is instead of just hearing somebody talk about it. And Mark, I think people will be really excited to receive this package.
0: Oh, I know they will. I know they will, because it has, I believe it is for this time. God is wanting to restore back to the body of Messiah his biblical calendar. And I also want you to know I'm so excited about Orlando coming up.
1: Oh, listen, it's going to be great. March 28th through 30th, Orlando, the Prophecy Conference. Mark's going to be one of our featured speakers, and you don't want to miss that. Going out, we've got about another minute. What's on your heart to say to folks in these days in which we live?
0: I think we need to keep looking up. You know, I really think we need to be watching. God wanted us to be watchmen. He doesn't want us to not understand the signs of the times. Like I said, he rebuked the leaders of the day because they weren't aware, but there were a lot that were aware.
1: That's okay? True.
0: And so I believe that we need to be listening. God is shouting, and we need to be listening.
1: It's fascinating, and if you've been a follower of Prophecy in the News over the years, you know that we have tried to raise the consciousness of prophecy students to the idea of the feasts of Israel, the Jewish calendar, the anniversary dates that keep rolling around, and every time they do, we see something amazing happen, Mark, and it's not going to quit. In fact, if anything, I think that we're picking up speed right now, don't you?
0: Yes, most definitely.
1: Well, Mark, I wish you Godspeed in your journey. As you tell people about this, you're going to be speaking in various places, continuing to write, and maybe you can come back and talk to us again on Prophecy in the News.
0: I would love it. Thank you so much.
1: Mark Biltz, he's somebody to watch these days, I guarantee it. You'll be hearing his name in the future. I'm Gary Stearman, reminding you, keep looking up. Prophecy in the News is a viewer-supported program made possible by our many friends around the world. 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
2: Well, there you have it, friends. Prophecy in the News with Gary Stearman. Well, I just want to let you know how much I appreciate you listening in tonight. Well, you know, there you had Pastor Mark Biltz of El Shaddai Ministries. He just gave an awesome breakdown of what he's been teaching about the four blood moons. And right now, they are in the middle of a prophecy conference there in Florida, Orlando, Florida. You can get on the website, and you can go to Prophecy in the News right now today, because it started the 28th, and it's going to go through the 30th. For $50, you can do live streaming from their prophecy conference right there into your home. I encourage, if you want to get caught up on the four blood moons and what's happening, what he's teaching currently today, I encourage you to do that and to be able to follow Pastor Mark Biltz on what's happening. Well, I'm really excited about the four blood moons. All I can do is just raise the awareness. Jesus is coming soon. And he told us in the scriptures that he was going to send us signs in the last days. I believe we're in the last days, and that I'm really excited about the next couple of years with these four blood moons. And when I look in the Middle East and see all the signs that are taking place over there, that that they're going to point us to everything that is happening in the Middle East. Well, that's our program for tonight, and I want to thank you for listening. And again, you're listening to It's Really Supernatural. I've been your host, Henry Schaefer. Thank you so much for listening to us tonight, and God bless you as you continue to serve the Lord in these last days. I'm Henry Schaefer, and I want to thank you for listening to It's Really Supernatural program. Now tune in next week for more Acts of the Holy Spirit.
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Now we continue reading from the Word of God, Acts chapter 12, verse 20. This is about Herod. Now he was very angry with the people of Tyre and Sidon, and with one accord they came to him, and having won over Blastus, the king's chamberlain, they were asking for peace, because their country was fed by the king's country. On an appointed day, Herod, having put on his royal apparel, took his seat on the rostrum and began delivering an address to them. The people kept crying out, "The voice of a god and not of a man!" And immediately an angel of the Lord struck him because he did not give God the glory, and he was eaten by worms and died. But the word of the Lord continued to grow and to be multiplied. And Barnabas and Saul returned from Jerusalem when they had fulfilled their mission, taking along with them John, who was also called Mark. Now there were at Antioch, in the church that was there, prophets and teachers, Barnabas and Simeon, who was called Niger, and Lucius of Cyrene, and Manion, who had been brought up with Herod the Tetrarch, and Saul. While they were ministering to the Lord and fasting, the Holy Spirit said, "Set apart for me Barnabas and Saul for the work to which I have called them." Then, when they had fasted and prayed and laid their hands on them, they sent them away. So, being sent out by the Holy Spirit, they went down to Seleucia, and from there they sailed to Cyprus.

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0: And Jesus said, ye shall receive power after that the Holy Ghost is come upon you. And ye shall be witnesses unto me both in Jerusalem and in all Judea and in Samaria and unto the uttermost parts of the earth. Welcome to today's program, It's Really Supernatural, Acts of the Holy Spirit. I'm your host, Henry Schaefer. I believe in the supernatural, and God is on the move in these last days. Let's move into the program and see another chapter that could be written in the book of Acts. Hello and welcome, CSRA. My name is Henry Schaefer. I'm your host tonight for It's Really Supernatural, another edition. Get on the telephones, call your friends, let your neighbors know. Listen, something really supernatural is on the radio, and you need to tune in. You can go to our website. Got Bishop John Aguilar with us here tonight. He's my co-host, Brother Aguilar.
1: Good to be here, and you can go to our website at cwchrist.com. That's cwchrist.com, and hit the live button, the little red button that says listen live.
0: Around the world. And also, we have a guest here tonight, Apostle Augustus Washington Jr. From the Generation...
2: Joshua Generation House
0: of Faith. That's right. And he is here with us tonight, and it's good to have you with us again, Apostle, with us.
1: Give that again, Joshua.
3: Yeah. Joshua Generation House of Faith.
0: Yes.
3: I want to say a great big God bless you to everybody that's listening in the CSRA. It's good to be here on IRS.
0: Yes, it's really supernatural.
3: Really supernatural.
0: I got a text a while ago from a Sandy Arledge out in Nisus area over there. What's the subject tonight? So we've been... kicking it around today, you know, what are we going to be discussing here tonight? Got a lot of different things that we can discuss as we've been having a kind of a roundtable session ourselves over here at the radio station. And, you know, it's an exciting time that we're living in. Last week we did a program that's called The Four Blood Moons by Pastor Martin Biltz. He was on, and I just let everybody just run that and just listen to him speak about the four blood moons. That's happening. And then, of course, you know, our Passover, it's getting ready to happen. The first blood moon happens April the 15th is the first blood moon. And I'm really excited about this time of the year, especially as, and let me go ahead and just kind of start some things off like this here. I was watching SBN today, Jimmy Swaggart Network, SBN Sun Life Broadcasting. And they had different ones on there speaking about the four blood moons and, you know, kind of like looking at, trying to tie it into astrology, you know, astrology.
3: Yes.
0: I'm going, you know, this is not astrology. When God spoke, when he put the moons and the sun in the sky and he set them for signs and times, it's not astrology.
3: Mm-hmm.
0: It's astronomy, you know, study of the stars. But and when we're talking about the astrology, I don't believe it. I believe that's occult. And I don't look into the stars for things like that from the signs. But I do believe what God said all through Scripture, how that he did things with the sun, the moon, and the stars to give us signs, to signals, to show us things that are happening. And we are in that time frame to where people are looking out again, and many of God's people are looking to the Scriptures to see what is the time and the seasons that we're in. So it's not occult. To discuss what we're talking about, we're just saying that that God does things with blood moons and to give signals to his people, and he said he would in the last days, especially in the book of Joel, where he said that, and even in the book of Acts. So that's happening. And Passover, brother, you have the dates for...
1: Passover begins the 14th of this month and runs through the 22nd. And the Passover, let's talk about the Passover for a minute. You know, exactly what is supernatural about the Passover? How about it, guys?
0: What is
1: supernatural about the Passover?
0: Yeah, well, you know, as we set the pace for what we're going to be talking tonight, if you'll look at, I have Perry Stone's teaching. He has a new teaching out. It's lined up, it's queued up, ready to go. Talking about the seven feasts, and he speaks about the seven feasts of Israel. And he starts off, of course, with the Passover, and gives us a lot of new insight about the meal, you know, what all it means, and things like that from our Jewish roots, you know.
3: Right.
0: And there are some who teach that we shouldn't look at how the Jewish people has done things in the past. And I guess the best way for me to explain it is that we are a wild olive branch that's being grafted into a tree. I want to know what tree I'm grafted into.
3: Right.
0: And without fully understanding a lot of the things that they did by tradition in Jewish history, I don't really understand what I'm grafted into.
3: Right.
0: And I don't really fully understand the richness of our heritage unless we go back and we study some of these things. Now, I'm not saying that everything that you hear is what you find in Scripture, but it gives us a larger picture of why they did what they did in many of those instances. So, you know, we're going to run that here in a little bit so that we can get a lot of the teaching out. But what is supernatural about the Passover?
1: Yeah, we as preachers, we preach the Passover in the time, and they put the blood on the doorpost, and they were all to be inside and eat a meal together, and anyone that did not have the blood on the post, well, obviously death would knock at their door.
3: Right.
1: You know, death will knock at the door. It's a supernatural thing that through the blood of Jesus Christ, they were passed over. And through the blood of Jesus Christ, we pass from death to life.
0: Yeah. Amen.
3: You know, and too, Bishop, the Old Testament is Christ conceal. New Testament is Christ reveal.
0: Right.
3: And as we look in the Old Testament, and as we study the various Hebraic roots of just the structure of how they did things. One of the things, too, let me just throw this in before I finish on that particular commentary. But one of the things I believe that where we miss it at is we read the Bible, but we read it from a Western civilization perspective a lot of times. And so we pull the truths of the Hebraic roots of those things, and it pulls it out, and we somewhat taint it, and we miss what's really being said. So you were talking about what's supernatural about it. And so when we look at it, the word of God comes, of course, to Moses and tells him that the firstborn of everything is going to die. The firstborn of everything is going to die unless they take the blood of the animal, and it has to be a clean animal, a pure animal, right, something that's unspotted,
0: right,
3: put it on the doorpost and on the lintels, on the top, right, of the door and on each sides of the door. And as you said, they have to be inside. Mm-hmm. And so when we see that concept, we see where if we're going to be supernaturally covered, then the blood has to be applied, and it gives us, as it were, a covering or a safe haven, a place of refuge to be able to go into. And it shows me that not only does God want to protect me, but he wants to protect everything about me. He wants to protect my possessions. And so, everything. And so the covering shows that once they're obedient, what they can't do, God can do, but what they can do, God won't do.
0: Right.
3: And I think we have to recognize that. A lot of times we're saying God, God, God, but God says, okay, there are some things that we have to do, and then what you can't do, he'll do the rest.
0: Right.
3: And many times it's supernatural. Just real quick, my daughter was born 1 pound, 1 ounce, went down to ounces after she was born. And as I look over just some of the things that I've experienced with that and just in life, I see where I applied the blood of Jesus, and supernaturally things begin to turn.
0: Yeah.
3: So there is a supernatural element to the blood of Jesus.
1: And they were given instruction.
3: Yes.
1: And if they followed the instruction, well, something supernatural happened. And today we're given instruction.
3: Yes.
1: And if we will follow instruction according to the word of God, we don't have to go seek something supernatural. Something supernatural will happen. We
3: Absolutely.
1: Follow God's instruction, he becomes our provider.
3: Absolutely.
1: We follow God's instruction, he becomes our healer. You know,
0: right.
1: It automatically, something supernatural will happen if we will just live the word and not just talk about it.
0: Yeah, yes. You know, I like where Jesus told the people who were following him, the disciples and all, he he told them, he says, search the scriptures, mm-hmm. for in them you think you have eternal life, and they are they which do testify of me. So that when you look at the Bible, and I have to, as a pastor, as a teacher of the Word of God, as I minister these different stories in the Old Testament, in Scripture, a lot of times we'll take them and we will apply them about ourselves, mm-hmm. you know, about us, you know, and we apply and put ourselves there. Like David and Goliath, and that's just one that jumped in my mind. Like David and Goliath, we look at that. You can stand up against any giant, blah, blah, blah, and mm-hmm. you put yourself there. Jesus says, search the scriptures, mm-hmm. for in them you think you have eternal life, and they are they which testify of me. Jesus, David in the story, mm-hmm. is coming against the giant. It's all about God. It's all about Jesus. Now, the principle is there, that you can take it now and superimpose yourself there because you are in Christ,
3: yes.
0: and you're standing in Him, and you can still take the same analogy and make it still true to the Scriptures. Mm-hmm. But the thing is all about Jesus,
3: absolutely,
0: all through the whole Scripture, and even this Passover theme is about Jesus Christ and what He did. And we look at how He shed His blood as a perfect sacrifice, a lamb, as John said, slain before the foundations of the world, has given His life up. Now, when Perry Stone does his teaching on the feast and all these different things of how they set the Seder meal up and all the things that they did, you're not going to find that in Scripture. That's not in the Bible.
3: Mm-hmm.
0: Because, I mean, if it was, we would all know how to do it ourselves. But now we have taken a teacher of the Word of God on a prophetic type scale with Perry Stone, and he really has taken the time to our Hebraic roots to look at those things, and it brings much more richness
3: to
0: the Passover, going, wow, I didn't know that.
3: Absolutely.
0: Wow, I didn't know that.
3: Mm-hmm.
0: So don't let somebody try to say, well, that's not in Scripture and it's not true. And that's not what we're saying. We're saying true to our subject. It's about Jesus and the Passover and the deliverance out of Pharaoh's hand, bondage out of Egypt, and leaving and going into the promised land, or going through a way of escape,
3: mm-hmm.
0: and following Him out, even to where the meal, you know, Jesus, part of what Jesus did on the cross for us is when He took the 39 stripes. He brought healing to our bodies, our physical man, not only our mental and physically, but our physical soul. I mean, us, our bodies.
3: Right. Yes.
0: The stripes that He bore on His back are for my healing in this flesh here. And when I look at the meal, the what they did there at Passover, and how that the lamb was prepared a certain way, and then it was brought out,
3: mm-hmm.
0: That there says there was not one feeble among them. There was not one feeble. Listen, do you hear what the Scripture says? There was not one feeble person among any of them.
3: Wow.
0: Because they're getting ready to go out. And that is the promise that I see in Jesus, is that when you come, and He does this to a lot of people, when they come in and their sin-sick soul is healed,
3: mm-hmm.
0: Spiritually, that there's a manifestation in the physical realm where God heals them and delivers them of this and this and diabetes and this. It's part of the covenant.
3: Absolutely.
0: You know, and if you'll look at the richness of what Jesus did here at this time in Passover, you know, and God bringing us out of bondage, it's all about Him. So,
3: you know, Pastor Schaefer, that's very true. And I know you're going to run this the clip here in a moment. But one of the most memorable communion times that we've had, I actually did some study on it myself, and we did it a bit different. We did a candlelight communion, but what I had was I got some well, the Bible talk calls it bitter herbs,
0: mm-hmm.
3: But some greens, but just plain, just nothing to it. And we implemented this into the structure of our
0: communion.
3: And I explained it. And there were actually four cups that were on the table of the Passover meal. Then they represented, you know, something. And so we did this, and I explained all of this. And so we took the communion with the bitter herbs, and I explained what it was. And these are the bitter times that we've come through, as it were, and et cetera, as you go on through it. And I tell you, it was something different, that it brought to the atmosphere,
0: right,
3: in which we were doing, because now you're doing something, but you know more of why you're doing what you're doing, mm-hmm, as it relates to just doing something. And we're not saying that we as people of God have to,
0: right,
3: to do
0: exactly
3: this.
0: Right.
3: Mm-hmm. It's not what we're saying. We're just saying that you can understand some things and embrace them if you like to just get a better understanding of it, but it's not something that we're bound to,
0: yeah,
3: do.
0: You know, there's a just to magnify what you're saying about, mm-hmm, learning more about it. You know, in the Hebrews 11, it tells us that, this is just another point here, it tells us that some were stoned, they were sawn asunder, they were tempted, they were slain with the sword. They give the length of the patriarchs, some, mm-hmm, of the things that they went through. And
3: yes,
0: one says that they were stoned, they were sawn asunder, and that's all it says,
3: right,
0: that they were sawn asunder. But when you go back and you study, who is this that they were talking about being sawn asunder? Many theologians believe, when you look at the Jewish history, is that the prophet Isaiah was placed in a hollow log by one of the kings and sawn in half.
3: Mm.
0: So when you take that scripture, now knowing what I said, and you take that and you apply it when you read Hebrews 11, and they were sawn asunder,
3: mm-hmm,
0: you know, now it already brings more richness to the scripture,
3: right, right,
0: that they were. But you still say it like this here. Jewish history teaches,
3: right,
0: that Isaiah was placed in a hollow log and sawn in half. And it's just Jewish history.
3: Right.
0: The Word of God says that they were sawn asunder. Who was it? Well, it probably was Isaiah.
3: Right.
0: We don't know for sure, but you can kind of take it together like,
3: right,
0: that. Same thing what you're telling us about how the meal is. The more that you know around the history,
3: yes,
0: of it, the more impact and meaning it has.
3: Absolutely.
0: We're going to be having our communion also, and we're going to do it pretty much the same way. We don't have the bitter herbs or what have you, but the way I have our communion table set up at the church, and we're inviting people, if they want to come and attend, they're welcome to do that,
3: mm-hmm,
0: is that, and I've invited you to come participate in,
3: yes,
0: that,
3: sir,
0: if your church can. But we'll have a table set up with, it'd be candlelight with the bread. Of course, they call it matzah bread.
3: Right, exactly.
0: You know, the matzah bread and,
3: exactly,
0: and things like that. We just do some type of a flattened bread,
3: mm-hmm,
0: whatever. I mean, even, yeah, if that's all you got is the fluffy bread, do the fluffy bread. But you know what I'm talking about.
3: Right.
0: And understanding, you want the unleavened bread. But, and we'll have it all set up and it'll be candlelight, and we will actually come around the table and we will kneel,
3: mm-hmm,
0: around the table. We'll all get up and we'll do it person by person, well, groups, you,
3: right,
0: know, like let them all the way around the table.
3: Right.
0: And we'll kneel and then we will go. It'll be candlelight, it'll be dim. And I'll read the passage of scripture,
3: mm-hmm,
0: where the Lord tells us, this is my body that's broken for you. This is my blood that's given for you.
3: Right.
0: And we read that and we take and we eat and we reflect on. I mean, it's a time of intimacy with God.
3: Absolutely.
0: You can do it ever how you want. If you want to do it riding down the road, you can have communion riding down the road. I mean, it's ever how you want to do it. You can have communion that way. You can have it in a hotel room somewhere. You can be wherever having communion. But when you do it, this is the purpose of why you're doing it.
3: Right.
0: And we're going to do it together as a church at this special time of the year. And I take communion very serious. I just don't allow anybody just to come and take communion. Children, they need to understand,
3: absolutely,
0: what they're doing, because the Bible really tells us how important it is to know. And that's why many of you are
3: sick and asleep.
0: And sleep. You know, many of you are sick and are dead because, yeah, you're taking of this cup unworthily.
3: That's right.
0: In that. So, you know, we'll really take it serious. God takes it serious.
3: Absolutely.
0: You know.
1: But tell our listeners when and where you would be conducting that. Is that going to be this?
0: I will. No, it won't be this.
1: Right.
0: Not this Sunday, be the next Sunday is when we will do it.
1: And located at
0: University Parkway.
1: Parkway Church.
0: Church of God. Right. We start at 6 o'clock.
3: Okay.
0: On Sunday evening, and we'll be having communion. I've already let our church know of that. So anyway, they're welcome to participate.
1: Pastor Augusta, will you be doing the service?
3: Well, we're going to see if we can actually be with them.
1: Wonderful.
3: He's invited us, and so we're going to look at the schedule and see if we can make it happen.
1: Wonderful.
0: Amen. Right. So anyway, that's what we're talking about doing. It'd be the 8th. It will be the 20th.
1: The 20th.
0: Yeah,
3: 20th.
0: That'd be the 20th when we actually...
1: 20th of April at University Parkway, yeah, Church on the Loop.
0: Yeah, no, it'd be the 13th when we do it.
1: Oh, the 13th.
0: Yeah,
1: actually, the 13th.
0: That's when we do it. So anyway, that way we can get the whole church together to have a time to be able to have that. And then, of course, Easter Sunday, we don't have a p.m. service Easter Sunday. So we'll do it the week before is what we do.
3: Okay.
0: So anyway, we're real excited about that. So it's supernatural. I mean, if you don't think it is, God did supernaturally deliver. And it was the firstborn of all of any of them.
3: Any of
0: them. In the cattle.
3: Even in the cattle.
0: Yeah,
3: absolutely.
0: Even in the cattle. We're talking about, listen here, that God is getting ready. You know, and he was bringing every one of these judgments that God brought against Egypt was against one of their gods. And when he came, and that one there was against, when you talk about the firstborn dying, is that their Pharaoh was considered a god.
3: Right.
0: And when he brought forth judgment against the firstborn, God was showing that I can bring judgment against your God. Mm-hmm. And the firstborn of Pharaoh died in that.
3: You know, and I want to just throw this out here. You can tell me what you all think about it. It's actually just come to me. Mm-hmm. When I think about firstborn, I think about inheritance. Because the firstborn was the one that was received the inheritance. Could it also be that God, I believe what you're saying as well. But could we attach another school of thought on it as well to say that when he touches the firstborn, he's saying that when you go against me, not only are you messing up yourself, but you're also messing up the generations behind you, and everything that comes behind you. You know, we have to be very, very careful how we entangle ourselves with certain things, because not only does it affect us, but it affects the people around us.
0: Generations.
3: Yes.
0: Generations to follow. You know, that God brought judgment many times through the scriptures like that, mm-hmm. through the firstborn in their house, to the ministries that were in the Hophni and Phinehas.
3: Yes.
0: He brought Nadab and Abihu,
3: mm-hmm.
0: And different ones that he brought judgment against that were in the priesthood, and they were all in the priesthood.
3: Absolutely.
0: That God brought judgment against. And but anyway, let's go ahead and let's run this clip. It's 22 minutes past the hour, and this is Perry Stone, and he's teaching on the seven Jewish feasts. So let's just go there for a moment and let's enjoy him. Let me see if I can't get him up here real quick, playing out here.
2: This is Evangelist Perry Stone. I'm happy to be with you today through means of videotape. I have with me a special guest, Bill Cloud, who is a colleague in ministry, and we're going to be sharing with you the prophetic mysteries involving the seven feasts of Israel. This is an exciting teaching. In fact, it's one of my favorite subjects in all the world to deal with as we attempt to teach you your Jewish roots. So let me go over here to the table. Let's get started, Bill. We don't need a lot of introduction. It's just good to have you with me today, as we share with the people these great mysteries of God's Word. Let us begin in the Torah. The Torah is the five books of Moses in the Old Testament. And Leviticus chapter 23 is the chapter that we're going to be dealing with as far as the God's instruction relating to these feasts. And the Lord says this. The Lord spake to Moses, saying, speaking to the children of Israel, and say unto them concerning the feast of the Lord, which you shall proclaim to be holy convocations, even these are my feast. Now, to begin with, the word feast comes from a Hebrew word that means a set time or an appointed time. So it's like God is saying, these are my appointed times. These are my set times. And it also is a word. The root of it can mean a rehearsal. Right. It's like a rehearsal pointing to something which is going to happen in the future. Right. You know, some scholars talk about types and shadows, which is it's a picture of what is about to come. And that's what we're going to discover today, Bill, and share with the people, is that these feasts are pictures of what God prophetically would do in the future and some of the things that he has already done in our past, which pointed to the crucifixion of Christ, the resurrection of Christ, and also the birthing of the church. Now, in Leviticus 23, it tells us that there is Passover, the Feast of Unleavened Bread, Feast of First Fruits, Feast of Pentecost, and we're, of course, using the English Bible here. These have Hebrew words, Hebrew names that we'll talk about later. The Feast of Trumpets, the Day of Atonement, and the seventh and final feast is the Feast of Tabernacles. Now, as far as when these particular feasts occur, there are three spring feasts, one that falls right near the beginning of summer, which is Pentecost, and then there are three fall feasts. And we'll share that with you as we go along. Another thing that I want to point out is that the Jews have two calendars. This can often be confusing to people when they're studying things relating to the feast as it relates to the modern calendar. There is a religious calendar and there is a civil calendar, or what we call a secular calendar. Now, the religious calendar actually begins sometime usually around March or April, and that's when Passover falls, is that first month. That's why the first month is usually in the spring on the religious calendar. When you come into the fall, we find that Rosh Hashanah, which is known as the Feast of Trumpets, is the beginning of the year, or the head of the year, and that's usually when, well, not usually, it always is when the secular calendar of Israel begins. In other words, when Israel begins their new year, and it comes on the news, it will always fall during the time of what we call Feast of Trumpets, or the Bible calls Feast of Trumpets, or what is known as Rosh Hashanah. Now, the seven feasts of Israel have a natural explanation. We're going to talk about that briefly. It has a spiritual manifestation, and it has a prophetic implication. Now, let me say that again. These seven feasts have a natural explanation, a spiritual manifestation, and a prophetic implication. For example, if you study the seven feasts of Israel, you'll discover that they center around seed time, harvest, and rain time. Seed time, harvest, and rain time. And you know, God is very practical because he knew that there were certain times in Israel when you would plant, there were certain times in Israel when you would harvest, there were certain times in Israel when the rain would come, there's certain times when there would be no rain. So the Lord centered these feasts around agricultural periods of seed time, harvest, rain, and so forth. And so that's really your practical application of understanding the purposes of, like, first fruits, the purpose of Pentecost, which is waving the two loaves and things of this nature, centering around barley harvest, centering around wheat harvest, centering around the early rain, centering around the latter rain. Another thing that we want you to understand is that these seven feasts have had a spiritual manifestation. In other words, there has been a time that these feasts not only were ordained of God, but something literally involving something great for Israel happened during these feasts. Now let's look at this list. Passover, Exodus chapter 12, is when God passed through the land and protected the Hebrew people from the death angel. The Feast of Unleavened Bread deals with the day that they were coming out of Egypt, Bill, and you know about this, and they didn't have time to put leaven in the bread. And so this feast is connected to that. Then there is the Feast of First Fruits, which is connected to the barley harvest. There is the Feast of Pentecost, which traditionally Jews teach is when Moses received the law on top of Mount Sinai. Then there's the Feast of Trumpets, which again is the beginning of the year. There's Yom Kippur, which is the time that the priest once a year atoned for the sins of the people and brought the goats in, the two goats, and offered a sacrifice for the priesthood, for the Levites, and for the Israelites. And then we have the Feast of Tabernacles, which literally that was established representing Israel living in the wilderness during those 40 years, living in their tents. And during, of course, the Feast of Tabernacles in Israel, people live in booths. We'll mention that later on. So we can see that the seven feasts of Israel have a very practical application of harvest, of seed planting, and of rain. They have a spiritual application or a spiritual manifestation in that all these seven feasts are literally connected to the natural nation of Israel. And all these events that we see relating to these feasts in Leviticus 23 are connected with Moses and the children of Israel as they came out of Egypt and they made their way to the promised land. What is interesting, though, is these feasts have a prophetic fulfillment, not just a spiritual manifestation where they something happened involving Israel, but it was these feasts point to events which would happen in the future. Bill, the first one that we want to begin with is Passover, which was the first feast that Israel did celebrate. And preparation day was the 14th of Nisan, which usually falls around March or April. And then the actual eating of the lamb takes place technically on the 15th, mm-hmm. if that's correct. And so I'm going to give just a little bit of the biblical history, and I want to take you over here and let you begin to share some very exciting things with us about Passover. Passover, Exodus chapter 12, 3 through 5, this was when the children of Israel were about to come out of Egyptian bondage, and Pharaoh was holding them there. So God had to produce a judgment against Pharaoh in order to cause him to release those people and to God to supernaturally bring them out. So they took a perfect lamb without blemish. They slaughtered the lamb between the evenings, which is between 3 o'clock to 6 o'clock in the afternoon. Of course, the father would lay his hands on the lamb's head and bless it. The father would then cut the throat. And Blood was placed on three parts of the door, on the left post, the right post, and the center top post. There was no blood on the ground because, of course, in the New Testament, if you walk across the blood, you would be trampling underfoot the blood of the Lamb, which represents in the New Testament a backsliding. So there was never any blood placed on the ground. And, of course, I think you can see how these three places where the blood was placed, the left post, the right post, the central post, represent the three crosses that would later be at crucifixion day during that great Passover where Christ was sacrificed. And they also roasted the lamb on a pomegranate stick. And of course, there again we see a picture of Christ hanging on the cross. And at midnight, as the death angel or the destroyer came by, they kept their staff in their hand, their sandals on, and they stayed ready to leave the land of Egypt. And this is interesting because we know that the redemption of Christ involved two things. It involved with his stripes we are healed. It involved his crucifixion on the cross bringing our salvation. And so what is interesting is when they ate the lamb, they received their healing. For the Bible says he brought them forth out of Egypt, not a feeble person was among them. And when they put the blood of the lamb on the doorpost, it saved their life. So we have healing and salvation tied up in that story. And of course, so the Bible says in 1 Corinthians 5:7, for Christ our Passover is sacrificed for us. We know that Christ was crucified at Passover. Bill, I want to give it to you now and share with us some of the pictures that we have in Jewish concerning Passover. Jewish families today celebrate Passover, but the meaning is more than just looking back at Egypt. The meaning points to Christ. Absolutely. So I'm going to give it to you now and let you just share with us on it.
4: Well, let's go back to something that Perry mentioned earlier. First of all, that these festivals are pictures. The word is moedim, our God's appointed times, but there's another word, mikra, which we mentioned earlier, alluded to earlier, which means a rehearsal. So keep in mind that for 1,500 years, God was teaching the Israeli people something that was going to happen in the future, that he was giving them a picture. And so, well, today we're just going to hit the highlights, but there's several pictures that are involved in the story of Passover. One that I'd like to bring out is, it's going to get into kind of something deep here, and we'll just kind of touch on a little bit, but Perry, I've always wondered, why did Pharaoh change his mind? Why did he give them permission to go out? And if you read the text carefully, he says, go out 3 days' journey, worship your God. Okay? That's what he gave permission to. So why did he change their mind? Well, the answer, you have to look for it, but it's there. It's because Joseph, who was the viceroy of Egypt at one time, had left instructions, don't leave my bones in Egypt. When you go leave this place, I want you to go and get my bones and take them out. And so we can assume, I think, safely that being in such a position as Joseph probably was buried in a very ornate tomb, probably with records there, perhaps records of wanting his bones removed. So if you read the text, Moses and the Israelite people, they went to Sukkot. They got Joseph's bones and they left. And it's my belief that this is why Pharaoh changed his mind. Now, Pharaoh sees a picture of who? Satan. Mm-hmm. Okay? Right. The Israeli people are a picture of God's people. So now, Joseph's tomb was empty. And when Pharaoh or Satan discovered that the tomb was empty, he knew that these people were going to be liberated. Now, it's very interesting because Joseph in Hebrew is Yosef. Rama is a Hebrew word. It means a high place. And when you were referring to, in Talmudic literature, when you refer to a seat of idolatry, a pagan nation, you would call them Rama or Ramathaim. So Joseph or Yosef was known as Yosef of Ramathaim. Well, this is very interesting. When you transliterate that name into Greek and then into English, Yosef of Ramathaim becomes Joseph of Arimathea. So Pharaoh, here's put it all together, Pharaoh knew the Israelites were going back to the promised land when he discovered that Joseph of Arimathea's tomb was empty. Likewise, the enemy, the adversary, knew that we were free when what happened? When Joseph of Arimathea's tomb was empty.
5: Yes,
4: so there's
5: yes.
4: a little picture.
5: That's a picture.
4: But now that's one of many. But now we're going to talk about some of the items that we've got here on the table. When we talk about Passover, we have to mention three things. We have to mention, according to the way that the Jews look at this, we have to mention the maror, or the bitter herbs. We have to mention the matzah, which is unleavened bread. And then we have to mention the Pesach lamb, or the Passover lamb. What we've got here on the table here is we've got a Passover tray, Perry. This is something that will be on every Passover table. And this has a place for all the different elements to
5: six
4: be celebrated.
5: Elements. Six elements.
4: Six elements. Yeah, you've got the shank bone, the lamb, the haroset lettuce, which is part of the unleavened bread, part of the bitter herbs, and then the maror, the bitter herbs. And you have these trays, and so they use these trays during Passover, and even in the times of the temple, they would have had a plate set up with all these different elements.
2: Each thing represents something relating to them.
4: Each thing represents something.
2: Do you want to go over that real quick, what each one pretty much represents?
4: The shank bone, of course, when the destruction of the temple, we don't have a temple, therefore we don't have a paschal lamb. We don't have a right. lamb being sacrificed. So on the table during Passover, they will put the bone of a lamb, the shank bone of a right. lamb, to remind us of that sacrifice. And then they have the bitter herbs, the maror, which is usually something like horseradish or something like that. It has to be so bitter that it brings tears to your eyes. And because you're remembering something that took place, an historical event. It also has a roasted egg, which is called betzah, which is to remind us of the Hagigah, which was the festival offering. You had a lamb that was sacrificed for the whole nation of Israel, mm-hmm. but each family was to bring their own lamb, and this was the festival offering. You have what's called haroset, which is an apple, walnut, or nut mixture. They pour wine in it, and this is to remind us of the mortar, you know, that the Israelites used to have bricks. To make the mortar, mm-hmm. to make the bricks when they were in Egypt. And then you have hazeret, which is another bitter herb. Usually it's lettuce. And then you have karpas, which is usually parsley they put on there. And that's very interesting because in the very beginning of the Passover Seder, which Seder means order, by the way, in the Passover service, they take the karpas, or the parsley, and they dip it into salt water. And what it's to represent is going into the bitter water, the salt water.

0: or a Seder tray that we would use during the ceremony. And of course, there's a lot of, you know, a lot more we could go into there, but we're just going to kind of hit the highlights. Now, the other we have to mention, of course, is the matzah. And this is matzah, or unleavened bread. Now, this comes from Israel. This is made, I guess, in a factory somewhere, in a plant. But in the days of the temple, people would make this themselves, and they would make it on a griddle. And they had to take dough that contained no leaven, or chametz in Hebrew. Chametz means sour. And so they would take dough that had no leaven in it, and they would take this and make it into cakes, and then they would put it on this griddle. And as they cooked it on this griddle, they would take a pin or some sharp instrument, and they would pierce the bread as it's being cooked on the griddle. And this is to make sure that no chametz develops and the bread does not rise, because it has to be without any leaven. And the end result was that they have a piece of bread similar to this. And if you notice, this bread is striped. Mm-hmm. And the stripes are made by being on the griddle. And I don't know if the camera will be able to pick it up, but if you were to hold a piece of matzah before a light or the flame of a candle or something, you could see that there are holes. All through it. It's mm-hmm. been pierced. And so the matzah, the unleavened bread, is a picture of what? It's a picture of being without chametz, being without sin. And so ultimately what the matzah represents is Yeshua. It represents the Messiah who was, he received stripes for our healing, and he was pierced. The Bible said that he was pierced. And so it's very interesting that the matzah plays a very important part. We have here a...
1: Let me just say, not interrupt you,
0: no, but go ahead.
1: On Psalms 22, the prophecy is about they pierced his hands and feet.
0: Right.
1: And then Isaiah 53 talks about with his stripes we're healed. So this is something, a picture of the Messiah, which was prophesied by both Isaiah and also in Psalms 22, hundreds of years before it ever took place.
0: Absolutely. If I could
1: and it says he was bruised for our iniquity. And that almost looks like a piece of bread. It looks like it's got bruises on
0: right.
1: it where they baked it.
0: Let me add something to that, just to kind of add another layer to what you just said, Perry. You know, when Jesus was on the tree, he said, Eli, Eli, lama shavaktani? My God, why have you forsaken me? A lot of ministers have preached, and, you know, I've heard it many, many times, that, you know, even the Father turned his back on him. No, that's not what happened. What was happening was that Jesus was teaching from the tree, because that verse begins Psalm 22. So what, in reality, he was doing, he was taking those people back to Psalm 22. And you know, because they knew Scripture by heart, like we know John 3:16.
1: Right.
0: And so what happened when he said that, some of those people went back to Psalm 22 in their mind and began to recite that.
1: Mm-hmm.
0: And what it was, as you said, it's a picture of what was going on right before them. They pierced my hands and my feet.
1: And if they would have recited it, they would have known who he was. That's the thing that just really blows your mind.
0: It
1: you
0: is.
1: Know?
0: But even as he struggled to catch his breath, he was still teaching from the tree, even from the tree of crucifixion.
1: And you know, I've often taught, let me just add this, that Jesus couldn't even die till he quit preaching.
0: That's right.
1: When he said, it's finished, because the word has so much power
0: right.
1: and life in it, that as long as he was speaking, he couldn't die. But when he said, it's finished, my sermon's over, he gave up the ghost.
0: Well, the matzah is a perfect picture. I mean, God could have painted no greater picture,
1: yes.
0: I think, than the story of Passover, but in particular, the matzah. Now, during the course of the evening, the matzah plays the most important role, actually. On a Passover table, you'll have something similar to this. This is called a matzah bag, or it's also called a unity bag. And the reason it's called a unity bag, this keeps the matzah contained in there. I don't know how well we'll be able to see it, but there are three compartments in this bag, three different compartments, and in each compartment we put a piece of matzah. Mm-hmm. I don't know if you can see it there.
1: Yeah,
0: can you see it?
1: Yeah,
0: right. All right, and then there's the middle piece of matzahs mm-hmm. in here, and then we have the top piece.
1: Right.
0: Now, the rabbis like to debate and to discuss why three pieces of matzah, and there are a lot of different reasons for believing this. One is that the matzah represents the priesthood, the Kohanim, it represents the Levites, and it represents Israel. But some people, you know, argue that it would be, well, it represents the three patriarchs, Abraham, Isaac, and Jacob. Some people say it represents the three angels that visited Abraham in the book of Genesis right before they went and destroyed Sodom and Gomorrah. But what's interesting is the middle piece of matzah. Let's go back to the belief that it represents Abraham, Isaac, and Jacob.
2: Isn't that

0: approximately the traditional Jewish belief, pretty much. Abraham, three patriarchs.
1: Right. Mm-hmm. It represents the three patriarchs. Well, if that's true,
0: right,
1: if that's where the tradition started, then the middle piece of matzah would represent Isaac.
0: Right.
1: Okay, now who was Isaac? Isaac was the promised seed.
0: Right.
1: Isaac was the promised son. Isaac was the one that Abraham took to the top of Mount Moriah and was and represents the replacement sacrifice. It's where Abraham said God will provide himself a lamb. So if it's Isaac, we understand, if we understand types and shadows, that Isaac is a type of the Messiah, the promised son.
0: And okay, interestingly enough, now, and I know I may be getting ahead of you, but you have Abraham, Isaac, and Jacob, but in the New Testament, you have Father, Son, Holy Spirit, which are the Father, the Word, the Spirit. And it's, the Word is always the central, the center,
1: right,
0: of the three.
1: Well, that goes back even to the fact this is called a unity bag.
0: Oh, listen to that.
1: It's right. Three, and yet it's one.
0: It's one.
1: Okay, three and one.
0: And the Bible said there's three that bear record in heaven, the Father, the Word, and the Spirit, and these right. Three are what? One.
1: Exactly.
0: So they would have that picture.
1: Well, during the course of the Seder, as we go through the different elements, at the beginning, the father or whoever is conducting the Passover Seder would reach into the unity bag and he would remove the second or the middle piece of matzah, which would correspond to Isaac, or in this case would correspond to the son, the word. And he will take and he will pronounce a blessing over that piece of matzah, and he will take it and he will break it. He will break it, and then he will take part of that piece of matzah and take a linen napkin like this, and he will wrap it. He will place it in this napkin, and he will wrap it. Now, most Jewish families, and we do this too when we observe Passover, when we do this part of the service, we ask all the children to hide their eyes, close their eyes, because we play a little game, and we tell the children to hide their eyes, and then we take this linen napkin that has the piece of matzah, which is going to come back later in the service. We take it and we hide it somewhere. And while their eyes are closed, we put it somewhere and we hide it. Now, what's going to happen is that's going to come back later. I'm going to mention that in just a moment. But after we hide that, we take this piece of bread that's the other half, and then we pronounce a blessing over it. Baruch atah Adonai Eloheinu melech haolam, hamotzi lechem min haaretz. Blessed are you, O Lord our God, King of the universe, who brings forth bread from the earth. And then we take and we eat it. It's called the bread of affliction. It's very interesting. But now, after we've gone through the ceremony, in the days of the temple, here's something very interesting. In the days of the temple, they would have a lamb on the table. They would have mm-hmm. a piece of lamb on the table, and they would eat the bitter herbs, and they would take the cup. I need to mention that. During the course of the Seder, there are actually four cups. There's the cup of sanctification, the beginning. Then there is the cup of affliction. And then the third cup, which is interesting, this is the cup that we take after supper, after we've eaten of the lamb. It's called the cup of redemption. And if you read your text very carefully, it was after supper that Jesus took the, he said, this cup, referring to the cup of redemption, not just a cup.
0: Now he picked up, out of the four, he picked up this one. That's the emphasis.
1: Right. He picked up this cup, the cup of redemption. And he said, this cup is the cup of the Brit Chadashah, the New Testament, in my blood. And this is the cup, he said, take and drink. Drink all of it. And he passed it around to the disciples. And so the cup of redemption has come down to us as the cup that we take at communion.
0: Mm-hmm.
1: Now, there's a fourth cup. It's called the Hallel cup, or it's called the cup of Elijah, which has prophetic implications. In just a moment, I'll let you comment on that. But after they've done all that, during temple days, when they ate the lamb, they've eaten the matzah, and they take the cup, and they've done all this, they would have finished.
0: Mm-hmm.
1: They would have finished. But on the night of Jesus, the night before Jesus' crucifixion, he does something that had never been done before. He'd done something that had never been done before. I believe that Jesus is actually the one who initiated what we call the aphikomen. Because Jesus took he took bread after supper, read your text, and he said, this is my body,
0: mm-hmm.
1: which is broken for you. And he took this
0: broke it
1: and he passed it around. Now, here's what's very interesting. After the destruction of the temple, you have no lamb. So in time, what we call the aphikomen, the piece of bread that we wrapped in the linen napkin, It comes back. We can't finish the Passover Seder until we eat this bread. It, in fact, has come to replace the lamb that we used to eat. Mm-hmm. And so when we look at the aphikomen, this piece of resurrected bread, it is as if we are looking at the Passover lamb. This is what Jesus said. This is my body. Now, what's the picture? I know you're just chomping at the bits to comment on this.
0: No, yeah, I mean, I can. Well, you know, one thing now, you're probably going there. When Jesus was buried, Joseph of Arimathea, there's your picture of Joseph, the
1: right.
0: Old Testament. He bars his tomb. And we're probably jumping around here, but bear with us, because
1: right.
0: This is how Bill and I, when we study these things. And he is wrapped in linen
1: right.
0: in the tomb.
1: Right.
0: And
1: he's hidden away
0: from the eyes of his disciples.
1: Right.
0: And then, as they do in a Jewish home, when they take this and the father hides it, what happens when he turns those children loose to find that?
1: Well, they go looking for this. They go looking for the
0: aphikomen. And then we're talking about in a Jewish home,
1: right.
0: not a Christian home.
1: Right.
0: Christians can celebrate this, but I mean, this happens today in a Jewish home, and here's the picture.
1: They will go looking for this piece of hidden linen, the hidden matzah, and when someone finds it, they bring it to the father. Now, we play a little game, and where we kind of dicker back and forth. The child says, well, you know, I want a new bike or whatever. And the father says, well, you know, I tell you what, I don't have a bike on hand, but what if I give you some little small token for now? I give you, you know, $1 or $5 or whatever. And this token or this money, with this money comes a promise that I'm going to, later on, I'm going to give you everything that, you know, that you asked for. I'm going to give you everything that I promised you. In fact, it's called the promise of the father. So here's the picture. The children find the aphikomen, the bread that's been wrapped in linen, buried away. They bring it to the father. They present it to him because, see, the father needs the aphikomen to complete the Passover ceremony. You can't finish until he does. So to get it from the child, he says, okay, this is what you want. I'm going to promise you that, but I'm not going to give it to you all right now. But until then, I'm going to give you a token. And that token's called the promise of the father. And then the father receives the aphikomen back and finishes the ceremony.
0: And it's the father, though, not the kid. It's the father that unwraps it and it takes the bread out.
1: Right.
0: Now, if this bread, which it does represent the body of Messiah, Jesus, if Joseph of Arimathea wrapped him up, put 100 pounds of linens and spices in there, but when they came to the tomb, what did they find? They found the linen,
1: right?
0: But they found that the father had taken the body out of the linen and resurrected him from the dead. Now, here's the neat part. This token that the child is given for finding the linen and finding the bread, it's called the promise of the father. Jesus said in Luke's gospel, mm-hmm. Behold, I send the promise of my father upon you, but tarry in Jerusalem until you be endued with power from on high. Those who were at that tomb, you had Mary. You had several Marys, actually, and you had the disciples. And then he was raised from the dead, and his disciples saw him alive. Those that know the tomb is empty, those that found the linen received a gift on Pentecost, which would be many weeks later. And all of this is a picture today that is celebrated in the homes of Jewish families. And, of course, they take it all going back to Egypt. They do the remembrance of Egypt and the bondage and the slavery and the beatings that they took in Egypt. But everything was a picture of Jesus.
1: Let me make two comments.
0: Sure.
1: Paul even refers to the Holy Spirit as a token of the promise.
0: That's
1: does
0: right.
1: he not?
0: Yeah.
1: Okay, he refers to him as a token of the promise. But let's go back to the fact that, yes, Jewish homes commemorate. They look back in history and remember. But on the night that Jesus sat down with his disciples, all their lifetime, these disciples had celebrated this. They had eaten the lamb. They had eaten the matzah in anticipation of something. It was a rehearsal for something. They were looking forward. But when Jesus sat down with them, he said, this do in remembrance of me.
0: Yes.
1: Okay? In other words, this, what you've done, the eating of the matzah, taking of the cup, drinking of the cup, heretofore, you've done this in anticipation of something, but I'm telling you, this is being fulfilled right now. It's about to be fulfilled right before your eyes.
0: Mm.
1: So from now on, when you do this, I want you to do it in remembrance of me. And so he took this piece of bread. I believe this with all my heart, because we know from Talmudic literature, Perry, that the aphikomen, this piece of bread that's broken, wrapped in linen, it comes back at the end, that now represents the Passover lamb, we know that it did not exist until the first century. And there's a small group of people in the first century that initiated the aphikomen, the eating of the aphikomen, and that it represented the lamb. And so when the temple was destroyed, the Jewish people had to have something on the table that represented the lamb.
0: Yeah.
1: And that today is the aphikomen. And I know there were people that would argue with this vehemently, but I believe that it was initiated that night when Jesus sat with his disciples.
0: Yeah. Well, the only people that would argue that would probably be Jewish people who, more than likely. And we have many friends that are Jewish,
1: right,
0: so
1: right.
0: That's not, saying anything other than just, it's interesting that among the Jewish friends that we have, many of them see this and they really see it. They say, it's there, but I can't accept him. And we don't want to get into that argument, rabbinical argument, but the great thing about this is these things which were written in what we call the Old Testament, which was the covenant that God made through Abraham and Moses. Here's the picture. I mean, people need to see this. Now, Bill, just off, I don't want to change your thought here, but Christians can also celebrate Passover.
1: I've been celebrating Passover for the last 11 years. In fact, very briefly, I come back from Israel one time, and I just told my wife, I said, we're gonna celebrate Passover, and we've celebrated it ever since Passover of 1990. And we every year we go out, as you know, Perry, and we do Passover seders all over the place.
0: Yes.
1: More and more churches.
0: Yes.
1: Are coming into the knowledge, or at least wanting to find out about what Passover is all about. I went to a church one time, and one of the elders of the church asked me, what is Passover?
0: Oh my goodness.
1: Yeah. I mean, we know what communion is.
0: Well, they call
1: it
0: Easter. That's an old word, Easter. It's not a biblical word, but they call it Easter.
1: Mm-hmm.
0: So they understand Easter means something about the resurrection. But this, so many people don't know about.
1: Right.
0: And this is a picture of Christ.
1: Let me say this. You know, when we take communion in our churches, we take the little wafer and we take the little cup and we eat and we drink. So many people don't know where that come from, first of all. They know that it has to do with the Lord's Supper, but they don't know how we arrived at that cup and that piece of bread. They don't know that this has been something that's been done for, 3,000, 3,500 years or so. And let me suggest this to you. When Jesus said, "Do this in remembrance of me," personally, this is my personal opinion, I believe that means more than just taking that little piece of wafer and that little piece of, that little cup of juice and doing that. I personally believe, because he was talking to Jews, what he was saying is, in other words, in the future, when you celebrate Passover, do it in remembrance of me.
0: Not coming out of Egypt, but me bringing you out of sin and bondage.
1: Absolutely. Because what is Passover? It's totally, the whole picture is of the death, the burial, and the resurrection
0: Absolutely.
1: Of the Messiah. John the Baptist said, "This is the Lamb of God, which takes away the sins of the world."
0: Okay, now if we sum this up, let's show people again. We've got the cup, which is actually the cup of redemption.
1: That the particular cup. There's four cups.
0: And that's the name of it.
1: Yeah, there's four cups, but the third cup, the one after supper, which is the one that Jesus took, and he said, "This cup is the cup of the
0: so
1: New
0: he
1: Testament.
0: Was saying, this is the cup of the new covenant. I'm about to redeem you.
1: Right.
0: The bread was his broken body.
1: It was his body.
0: The holes represent the nails that went into his hands and feet. Of course, the spear in his side. The brown baking of this bread will represent and does represent him being bruised, him being wounded for our transgressions.
1: Right.
0: And then we have this, the unity napkin, which has, again, three compartments, which, again, to the Jews would represent Abraham, Isaac, and Jacob. But to the believer, it's the Father, the Word, or the Son, and the Holy Spirit. And interestingly enough, it is the center one, or the Son,
1: that is
0: or
1: broken.
0: The Word, who is brought out from the three, mm-hmm. broken. Part of it is hid in a linen, put away and hid. The other is eaten. And then the children find the linen. If you find the linen, you get the gift, which is the promise of the Father. I don't know how much more of a picture you can get. Now, let's go from here. And let's talk about another aspect of this. There's a lot of preparations that the high priest did prior to Passover that we see with Christ. The high priest had to leave his family, leave his home, be 7 days.
2: Wow, what an awesome story about the Passover and all the meanings that the Passover has behind it, with all the different elements, how they place it all together.
3: Wow, that's awesome.
2: Yeah, and I'm really excited about this year, especially with Passover coming. It's
3: the 14th,
2: April 14th, and then the first blood moon is April the 15th.
3: Yes,
2: and a very rare occasion.
3: Yes,
2: taking place, and I'm really excited about what God's going to be doing this year. Am I saying that Jesus is coming back? Well, I've been saying Jesus has been coming back ever since I've been preaching. I don't know when he's coming back. He could come back now, mm-hmm. or before we get out of here, he could come back.
4: Right.
2: But I'm telling you what, the scripture tells us that we can look in the signs of the times that we're in. Look up, your redemption draws nigh.
4: Absolutely.
2: And I'm just excited about this year's Passover, this year's communion that we're going to celebrate, the four blood moons. You know, I'm writing down. Keeping up, if you say a journal, I use Evernote. If anybody knows what that is, that's a tool that's on the web. I use Evernote.
4: Okay.
2: So I put all my stuff in Evernote of all the events that have happened since the first of the year.
4: Wow.
2: Supernatural events. You know, we just had that earthquake down in Chile. We just had one in L.A. All these different things.
4: I had one in Edgefield.
2: I mean, airplanes missing. Everything's going around. But you know what? Jesus is in control. He is in control of everything, and we just got to keep trusting in him.
4: Absolutely.
2: Believing that God's going to wrap it. I believe he's going to wrap this thing up pretty soon.
4: Absolutely. The signs are everywhere. And the Bible says that man knows not the day nor the hour, but he didn't say that we would know the season. And so it's upon us. Things are happening. The knowledge is going forth now. Pastor Schaefer, I believe God is sending it to really get us ready, to let us be able to see and be able to discern what's going on. So it's exciting.
2: Well, it's good to have you in the studio with us tonight. I hope to get to come back and visit with us again.
4: Absolutely.
2: Share with us some things. And, of course, let everybody know that our communion is going to be the 13th at the church, 6 o'clock. Everybody's welcome to be there to participate in that. We're going to close on out of here.
4: Yes.
2: I've enjoyed the teaching by Perry Stone and Bill Cloud tonight.
4: Thank you for having me.
2: Yes, sir. Thank you for being here with us. Brother Aguilar is in the other room over there. He's getting ready to make the switch for us to go back to our regularly scheduled program. And God bless you. Thank you for tuning in tonight to another edition of It's Really Supernatural. Remember, Jesus is coming soon. First Blood Moons, April 15th. I'm just excited about what God is doing. Thank you for being with us tonight and sharing this evening with us. I'm Henry Schaefer. And I want to thank you for listening to It's Really Supernatural program. Now tune in next week for more Acts of the Holy Spirit.
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Now we continue reading from the Word of God, Mark 10:17. As he was setting out on a journey, a man ran up to him and knelt before him and asked him, "Good teacher, what shall I do to inherit eternal life?" And Jesus said to him, "Why do you call me good? No one is good except God alone. You know the commandments: do not murder, do not commit adultery, do not steal, do not bear false witness, do not defraud, honor your father and mother." And he said to him, "Teacher, I have kept all these things from my youth up." Looking at him, Jesus felt a love for him and said to him, "One thing you lack. Go and sell all you possess and give to the poor, and you will have treasure in heaven, and come, follow me." But at these words he was saddened, and he went away grieving, for he was one who owned much property. And Jesus, looking around, said to his disciples, "How hard it will be for those who are wealthy to enter the kingdom of God." The disciples were amazed at his words. But Jesus answered again and said to them, "Children, how hard it is to enter the kingdom of God. It is easier for a camel to go through the eye of a needle than for a rich man to enter the kingdom of God." They were even more astonished and said to him, "Then who can be saved?" Looking at them, Jesus said, "With people it is impossible, but not with God, for all things are possible with God." Peter began to say to him, "Behold, we have left everything and followed you." Jesus said, "Truly I say to you, there is no one who has left house or brothers or sisters or mother or father or children or farms for my sake and for the gospel's sake, but that he will receive 100 times as much now in the present age, houses and brothers and sisters and mothers and children and farms, along with persecutions, and in the age to come, eternal life. But many who are first will be last, and the last first." They were on the road going up to Jerusalem, and Jesus was walking on ahead of them, and they were amazed, and those who followed were fearful. And again he took the 12 aside and began to tell them what was going to happen to him, saying, "Behold, we are going up to Jerusalem, and the Son of Man will be delivered to the chief priests and the scribes, and they will condemn him to death, and will hand him over to the Gentiles. They will mock him, and spit on him, and scourge him, and kill him. And 3 days later he will rise again." James and John, the two sons of Zebedee, came up to Jesus saying, "Teacher, we want you to do for us whatever we ask of you." And he said to them, "What do you want me to do for you?" They said to him, "Grant that we may sit one on your right and one on your left in your glory." But Jesus said to them, "You do not know what you're asking. Are you able to drink the cup that I drink, or to be baptized with the baptism with which I am baptized?" They said to him, "We are able." And Jesus said to them, "The cup that I drink, you shall drink. And you shall be baptized with the baptism with which I am baptized. But to sit on my right or on my left, this is not mine to give, but it is for those for whom it has been prepared." This is The Word with Nicholas Hope. And the address here is Post Office Box 444, Paradise, California, 95969.

0: This is Dr. James Fent at 99.9 WUCC Williston. I'm with Sabbath Ministries. If you'd like to more information about deliverance and spiritual warfare, look us up at www.sabbathministries.org.
1: And Jesus said, "Ye shall receive power after that the Holy Ghost is come upon you, and ye shall be witnesses unto me both in Jerusalem and in all Judea and in Samaria and unto the uttermost parts of the earth." Welcome to today's program, It's Really Supernatural, Acts of the Holy Spirit. I'm your host, Henry Schaefer. I believe in the supernatural, and God is on the move in these last days. Let's move into the program and see another chapter that could be written in the book of Acts. Hello and welcome, CSRA. My name is Henry Schaefer. I'm your host for tonight. Got a very special program for you tonight. I have a guest here that is in the studio with me, Pastor Tim McIver. He is of the Fountain of Life Church here in Aiken, South Carolina. Tim, it's good to have you with us tonight.
2: Praise God. It's good to be here with you, Pastor Schaefer.
1: Go ahead.
2: It's just wonderful to be sitting in such a monumental time in what God is doing right here with the WUCC. It's just a powerful, powerful explosion of the power of God right here.
1: Amen. Well, listen, let's give the people an update, those who are listening out there. I want to thank you for tuning in tonight, and I want to go ahead and get you to make sure that you call your neighbors, call your friends, let them know that It's Really Supernatural is on the radio, and you can get us on Facebook, WCC 99.9 on Facebook. You can go to our website, www.cwchrist.com, and you'll see a red button on there. It says Listen Live. Anywhere in the world you have a smartphone or a tablet, you can listen to It's Really Supernatural. And I'm telling you what, we've got some supernatural stories to tell you about at what God has been doing here in the last few weeks. The last few weeks, we've had some, last week we had the National Day of Prayer. And Tim, you got to listen to that also.
2: I did, and it was wonderful to be able to sit and just hear all of the different arenas and focuses of the Word that God has in His ministers. And just that people, if anyone's listening tonight, it is that supernatural part of God working right now, because He's fixing to introduce them to something that they haven't heard before.
1: That's Amen. Right. That's right. Well, we had over at the University Parkway Church in Aiken, South Carolina, on the north side of town, we had the National Day of Prayer. We had a great lineup of pastors that are made up off of a university that was made up off of the CW Christ, the 99.9 FM, off of the radio station. And we had those as a lineup to be able to do, the broadcast. And they did a great job all the way from Eddie Moyer all the way to Steve Hall, crescendo at the end over the family. They all did a wonderful job. We've done many replays of that throughout the week, and we're going to continue to do that throughout the year, because just because it was one National Day of Prayer doesn't mean that we don't continue to pray.
2: Amen.
1: Throughout the year. So that was a great lineup. And then the week before that, now we had a time the week before that, on a Friday, we had Apostle Ronald Solly. He's from Florida, and he was over at the Ramada Inn in Augusta, Georgia, off of Broad Street. And we made a connection with the Apostle Ronald Solly as a tremendous man of God, moves and works in the gifts of the Holy Spirit as the Lord leads him. And we went over there, and it was slow at the beginning, some awesome worship. And then as the people started to fill in the rooms, you know, and to come into the room and all, and the gifts of the Holy Spirit would start to work, he ministered just on faith and how we had to work and to be the use of God through faith, that God started using him in the gifts of the Spirit, and there were people who were healed of all kinds of things that we saw that were healed there. People couldn't hardly walk, people's hands they couldn't use, you know, and God just supernaturally, he had a word of knowledge that he used there, that God used him through. But it was a great time. So if you hear of the Apostle Ronald Solly coming through town again, he will be, and we're going to connect with him and do another live broadcast. But for the last few weeks, that's what's been happening. So we've been out and about, and hopefully we can do a lot more live broadcasts for It's Really Supernatural and get a lot more people introduced to different things in the area.
2: Amen. it's amazing what God really wants to do in people's lives, especially with sending out his ministers. He's trying to send his ministers out in order to introduce them, introduce the society and the body of Christ to the fact that God is part of everything.
1: Yeah.
2: And if we could ever just really get the concept of that in our heart, and I believe it's a perception of where we are with God. You know, sometimes if we feel like God's mad at us, or if we feel like God is someone that is ruling us and is always upset if we don't grab a hold of something, then we're constantly concerned about taking that next step.
1: That's right. That's right.
2: But if the perception in our heart is that God is for me,
1: right,
2: who can be against me?
1: That's exactly right.
2: You know, then we're excited when we begin to see him moving in so many ways.
1: And right.
2: The gifts of the Spirit flowing there, like you were talking about with the apostle. It makes people become concerned and become thoughtful of the processes of God and how he really wants to do things. I know that the Lord showed me at one time, he said, I'm more concerned with you understanding the process than you receiving the product.
1: Yeah.
2: Because the product is just for a moment. I love what you told me here when we came and became affiliated with the radio station. You said, as you was teaching me about the things that God had shown you with the programming.
1: Right.
2: And you said, I'll be glad to do it for you, but if I give you a fish, I feed you for a day. But if I teach you how to fish, brother,
1: yeah,
2: I feed you for a lifetime.
1: That's right.
2: Amen?
1: That's right.
2: And I believe God's really more concerned about the process than the product. He wants to get blessings to us. But he does want us to understand that he is a God of divine order. And in that divine order, he never changes.
1: That's right.
2: And if we begin to learn how to move in faith and how to grow in the process that he works through to bring us into different arenas, different thought processes, different type of meditation, and the keys of the next seasons in our life.
1: That's right.
2: You know, it changes the way that we receive the things from God.
1: Amen.
2: And in the course of it, it really develops within inside of me a more excitement about who my Father is versus a declaration that the enemy tries to create in the body of Christ that, you know, it's hard for you to make God pleased with you.
1: Right. Right.
2: You know, the greatest thing about faith, and as Pastor Schaefer, is I believe the greatest faith, the greatest moment of faith that you will ever have is the fact that you believe that God is for you.
1: That's right. Well, hold that thought there just for a moment. Let's take us a station break here, and we will come right back and pick up that thought here. 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
1: And we're back live with WUCC 99.9 FM. I have my special guest here tonight, Tim McIver, and he's going to be speaking to us tonight about faith. And but first of all, I want you to, Tim, introduce yourself, and then just tell them about your church and how long you've been there. And then we're just going to talk about some faith tonight, then open up the phone lines and let some people join in with us.
2: Amen. Well, my name's Tim McIver. I'm the pastor of Fountain of Life Fellowship, located at 2799 Whiskey Road right here in Aiken.
1: Yep.
2: And my wife and I, Denise, we've been there about going on 8 months. It's been an exciting time in God. We've seen God do as he has done in this is approximately the seventh church that we've pastored.
1: Mm-hmm.
2: God has been very gracious to us. We've planted 5 churches, been involved in media. And the Lord is really showed us that he always builds. I have yet to see God ever fail.
1: Yeah.
2: And it's really something in me because I understand as we study and look into the governments and the economic system of America, but the thing that we have to know about God, and I know you know, Pastor Schaefer, is you're just sitting in a miracle right now.
1: Yeah.
2: Right here where what God has given to you, and as this bishopric that you walk in, it's just amazing to see that God's system is not broken.
1: Yeah.
2: You know, the things, God did not create a world and then withhold from the world and from his creation the resources that would be needed for us to prosper.
1: Right.
2: And I believe faith is the commerce system that we must use in the economy of God.
1: Yeah, you told me that the other day when we were talking about faith, and I was asking you about, you know, a lot of people, they have a ministry and its focus is in different areas, you know, and we see that. And one of the things that that we've talked about is the what's the area that you focus in, and you was telling me it was faith and helping build people and for them to grow in faith and all the foundations and the fundamentals of faith and teaching people that. And you made that statement that faith is the economy of God. And I used that last Sunday when I preached. I preached about first thing you got to do as far as to walk in what God wants us to do in these last days. If you've got to learn to walk in faith, if you don't know what faith is and you've not been schooled in it as far as the, you know, I believe there are like five basic fundamentals of the faith, of foundations of faith, you know, of the steps you've got to go through, whether it be the last one, positive confession, is that you have got to build your knowledge on faith. And once you start to do that and know how to function in it, then you can get something from God. And that the main thing is that faith is the economy of God. And if you can walk in a positive light of faith, then I believe you can part the veil, the supernatural veil, to where God is on the other side, where all his resources and all are at, and you can reach in, the spiritual man can reach in by faith and get what they need from God, from healing to deliverance to your finances met or whatever. Amen. You need. But it's the faith is the economy of God. And if we get back to that and touch God by faith, then we can have more things. And I'm not talking about things as far as worldly things, but that can happen too. But I'm talking about anything from God if we it's done by faith, the economy of God.
2: You know, the wonderful part about faith is that if I begin to realize that God wants me to have everything, the desires of my heart,
1: mm-hmm.
2: and in so doing that he has created me for a certain thing, and in leading me to that through the power of the Holy Ghost,
1: right.
2: The Comforter, our teacher, he leads us. He shows us of things to come. He is constantly directing my life. And in the course of that, he is leading me to what I'm created for.
1: Right.
2: And in the position of what I'm created for is the perfection of everything I would want and everything I would desire in a godly manner, not in a worldly manner. And God is constantly trying to deal with us because we have to be led by the Spirit.
1: Yeah.
2: But it's a point of being able to recognize. God began to deal with my wife and I on the fact of being able to recognize his process.
1: Mm-hmm.
2: It's almost like when you go in, if you ever buy a car, a brand new car, and you go to the Toyota Center. I'm not trying to put a plug in for Toyota. Mm-hmm. Just
1: they're good ones, though. Yeah. I don't drive them. They're good ones. I've had them before.
2: Well, I drive a Chevy.
1: Yeah.
2: I'm going to go ahead and put a plug in.
1: Yeah, I got
2: America,
1: one for them,
2: right?
1: Too.
2: Yeah. But, you know, you go and buy, you can use a Chevy, a red Chevy or a burgundy Chevy truck with silver on the bottom. And as you're buying it and pulling it off of the lot, you're saying, well, you know, in the Aiken area, I'm the only one with this burgundy Chevrolet truck with silver on the bottom.
1: Mm-hmm.
2: But you know what's amazing is after you buy it,
1: you
2: see one everywhere. So it's dependent upon what you're looking for.
1: Yeah.
2: Amen. Before
1: right.
2: I bought it,
1: right.
2: I wasn't looking for that.
1: Yeah.
2: Not everybody went out and bought that truck the same day I
1: That's
2: bought
1: right.
2: it. But I wasn't looking for it.
1: Yeah.
2: So God wants to get us into a perception range that I'm looking for it. But what the enemy tries to do is he tries to get my mind constantly on the fact that God is withholding something from me.
1: Yeah.
2: That I have somewhere missed a point that I should have moved and I didn't.
1: Yeah.
2: And therefore I've missed my destiny. That I am, if I want or desire something in my heart that may have even be of a materialistic value, that the Lord is upset with me.
1: Yeah.
2: And when my mind is on that, my mind is is not on recognizing what God has for me and what he wants to get to me. And when I begin to focus and the perception of God in my mind changes, then I'm able to realize how much he wants to use us in this world. You know, there's two arenas of faith, and the two arenas are substance and evidence. And the Bible says that it is the substance of all things that you could hope for.
1: Yeah.
2: For example, we sit in this building tonight, and this building is part of the of this building is wood. Now, the substance that that wood comes from is a tree.
1: Mm-hmm.
2: But through understanding and knowledge, men have been able to now take that tree that God created and be able to design it to be of use. And through the things that God has around us, and they're around us all the time,
1: yeah.
2: Every resource is already there. Wherever you have been placed in the world, the resource is there. Now, the key that God is trying to do is get you to recognize the little impulses and the little keys of him getting you. If he ever draws your attention to something, you need to pay close attention.
1: Yeah.
2: Because he's trying to show you a resource.
1: Right.
2: I've told people a lot of times, I said, in dealing with resources, and it seems that people think that if, especially in the ministry, if the ministry's not growing, then it might not be the will of God. That's just not the truth.
1: Yeah, right.
2: The truth is the fact that if something is not developing in your life, then there's a resource that you don't see.
1: Yeah.
2: And in being able to activate that resource and being able to recognize it with God, you can begin to move where God wants, because God wants to establish on the earth.
1: Yeah.
2: You know, Jesus talked about building. He said, and as he concluded the Sermon on the Mount, he said, anyone that heareth my sayings, I will liken him to a wise man, you know, who built a house. Well, my foundation has to begin in faith of knowing that God is for me.
1: Yeah.
2: And that he wants me to be able to be a light of the world. And that word light, what it really means is influence.
1: Mm-hmm.
2: When God says God is light, then he's saying God is influential.
1: Right.
2: He is influencing things. You know what I'm saying?
1: Right.
2: We know there's many absolutes, but there are three absolutes concerning the Father, and that is that God is love, God is light, and God is good.
1: Yeah.
2: I mean, those are three absolutes.
1: Praise God for all of them.
2: Amen.
1: Well, listen, let me ask you this here. Is that as I talk with people and, you know, and I come across different ministries and ministers who've come up under somebody. I look at Paul in the Bible, and if I would ask Timothy. Well, I'm asking a Tim or a
2: yes.
1: Let's say Timothy. Who taught you this? And he would say, I directly under Paul. Paul was shared with me many of the principles that I'm continuing on to share with others. So when we talk about faith, so let's just kind of do a faith interview here. So tell me. Where, resource-wise, you know, and book-wise and ministry-wise, who helped feed you into faith to help you grow? Mine was a man by the name of Dr. Hobart Freeman. That's where I was introduced into the faith message at many years ago, back in the 80s. And somebody can Google him on whatever, and you'll find out all kind of stuff. But he has some much great things on faith and deliverance and deeper walk with God. And things like that. So that's where mine, you know, I was fed from. So tell me, help me out here. It's for other people to be able to grow their faith also.
2: Absolutely. Well, the Lord has been very gracious to me. I've had many mentors.
1: Mm-hmm.
2: I've had people that he has brought me into alignment with for a season, for several seasons. And in so doing, they imparted certain portions.
1: Yeah.
2: See, I don't believe that there will be just one mentor in someone's life. I believe that there will be a movement of God, and God will bring them into connection with certain people, and that will impart certain things into them, and it's part of who they're to become. And it's actually just a portion of who they're to discover, if that makes sense. And in the course of my life, Denise and I, we began a journey that began with a pastor who's gone home to be with the Lord, and he was a subcontract painter, just a wonderful man who had a word that was really relative to the heart of the people.
1: Right.
2: It wasn't a word that was of eloquent speech, as Paul would say. It wasn't a word that you couldn't understand, but it was just a word about the focus of how Jesus changed his lives.
1: What was his name?
2: His name was Pastor Lloyd Buff.
1: Lloyd Buff.
2: And then we also, our first transition when God moved us from South Carolina to Tennessee was underneath a pastor, Tyler Spinner. Mm-hmm. And he began to teach us about the gifts of the Holy Spirit. And we didn't understand anything of that because that wasn't in the first church we originally went to.
1: Right.
2: Because we weren't raised in church, and mm-hmm. we had discovered Christ, not just knowing the name Jesus. I believe if you're in America, the majority of the people, if you're of the American culture, know the name Jesus.
1: Yeah, and hold it right there. Let me interject this for a moment. And like we were talking about, if they are of the American culture, for instance, this is something that really struck. I came to realization of this past Thanksgiving, when you know we're in church, all of us are talking about being thankful and all the sermons and all these things, and then you know we went out to eat at a local establishment, and you know it was a Mexican restaurant, and so they're all in there and everything, you know, and they're great friends of ours, and I asked them this question. I says, "What does Thanksgiving mean to you?" And tell me about it. And they said, "It means to me." It's a day when everybody eats turkey, not even thinking about the things of the pilgrims, Mayflower, because, see, they come from a different country coming in, have not gone through the schools like we have, how we were brought in, and they've lost. We are so close to losing our heritage by all these people coming in and not going through what we went through, and that's why many don't worship Jesus, don't serve Jesus, don't know about Jesus. They're coming from all these other countries with all their different gods and all. And it is so amazing how close we are to losing, like we think, like you were saying, if you are of the American culture, you are exactly right. Somewhere along the line, you've heard of Jesus and you know about Jesus. Somewhere in school is where you heard of it. And now, because of our diversity of all the people coming in, we have a much richer job, harvest field out there for us to go for all these years, people coming in, not going through schooling, not of the American culture, us to really introduce Jesus to them. And it's much more difficult now than it has been in the past here. But if people have, I hope I didn't get you off the track
2: on
1: this.
2: Not a bit. I really like that point.
1: Does that make sense what we're
2: saying?
1: Is that if you are of the American culture, yes, you've heard Jesus and some of the principles and all the things that go right ahead, bro. I'll turn it.
2: If I could springboard off of that, that's what God was, you know, I believe that we have lost when you're speaking there about losing the history of something.
1: Yeah.
2: We have lost, and God was very concerned with Israel about losing the history of knowing that he was there every moment.
1: Yeah.
2: He had fed them manna every day. And you know what was significant about that in my mind is that why didn't he choose to feed them a week's portion at a time,
1: mm-hmm.
2: and say, well, I'm going to create a good steward in you? And why didn't he say, well, I'm going to give you a month's portion at a time? Because if somebody ran out, they would be arguing with someone else. Okay, there would be a possibility of having to try and steal in order to survive.
1: I got one. He was teaching them work. Get up every day, and you're going to get out and go work.
2: Amen.
1: Yeah, we're about ready. A lot of people losing that too, aren't they?
2: Yeah, but when I studied that, I felt like the Lord was telling me this. He didn't want their mindset to be on provision.
1: Mm-hmm.
2: He wanted, see, the Bible says this, Moses was raised in Egypt and was taught all the wisdom of Egypt. Moses had to be raised in the Pharaoh's house,
1: mm-hmm.
2: because in so doing, Moses was never concerned with provision.
1: Mm-hmm.
2: He was not raised with a mentality of being concerned about where his next meal was coming from.
1: Mm-hmm.
2: He was not raised with a mentality of being concerned about how he was going to get things. When he was raised and when he was taught all the wisdom of Egypt, his entire thought process and his entire education was going to be upon vision. where Egypt was wanting to go in the next 10 years, what they were going to build next, what they were going to do next. And you can see the different mentality that was in Moses as was going, he was going to become the deliverer.
1: Yeah.
2: But the classroom that God put him in was to change his mentality and make his mentality different than the nation of Israel. He had to do that to be the leader. He had to have a different vision in mind every day when he woke up.
1: Right.
2: And when God was feeding him manna every day, he was trying to change that mentality of saying, I want you to be thinking about what you're wanting me to empower you to do versus how you're going to survive.
1: Right.
2: And I believe that there's so many Christians that are caught in the mentality of survival, and they quit trying to push forth into barriers that the enemy tries to put up to be able to really see God empower their lives and be a changing prospect here, be that light of the world and influence here.
1: Right.
2: I love what Jesus said. He said he would never light a candle and put a bushel over it. In other words, he will never set something on fire in you and not give you every resource that you're going to have to need to take it to the fullest level.
1: Wow. Yeah, I like that.
2: You know, he's not going to put a desire in your heart because he created you. God created us.
1: Right.
2: He's not going to give you something that's a deep desire of your heart for goodness. You understand what I'm saying?
1: Mm-hmm.
2: And the Bible even says that the goodness of God leadeth me to repentance. I've seen this in people's lives, and I believe that when the Apostle Paul was speaking about that we should, when we give and when we sow seed, and I'm not really wanting to go into the little trail there of seed, but in the midst of it, when we sow seed, he said to give and to be a cheerful giver.
1: Mm-hmm.
2: And he said for us to also consider especially the household of faith. But I've seen God do this with me. You know, a lot of people say, well, I'm not going to give that. That's not in good ground. I've seen God take seed and create good ground in the heart of others. Especially, we've been involved in quite a few building projects. We've been involved in helping in different arenas, and I won't go into the details of that. But I've seen people that weren't in the complete, what we would call the fullness of the sanctification process. And I've seen God say, I want you to give them that truck.
1: Mm-hmm.
2: And you give them the truck, and it creates something in their heart that realizes how good their God is.
1: They needed it.
2: And I mean, it led them. It broke. That anointing that was connected to that broke off that bondage. And when it did, they began to say, I don't want to do this stuff no more. My God's too good to me. I want to know more about him.
1: Right.
2: And therefore, they're beginning to get into that different mindset, and they're beginning to get into that place that they say, Lord, what would you want to do in my life?
1: Yeah.
2: I believe that the problem area is never with God. God's system is not broken. And I don't believe that anyone has missed their destiny.
1: Yeah.
2: I don't believe we missed anything. How can God be upset with us if we don't know?
1: Yeah.
2: Now, I believe that when a word comes forth, it brings forth the activation of faith. And what that means is that when faith comes to you, it's God saying, listen, I want to do something.
1: Right.
2: I want to show you something.
1: Well, you know,
2: teach you something.
1: There was a man, I'll never forget him saying this here, Dr. Hobart Friedman. He was saying that he was back in the time frame of the 70s, 60s, 70s, when the faith movement was really a big thing here in America, and you know, in our culture, charismatic culture, you know, and but he was sitting on the front row, had his tape recorder going. And it might have been Kenneth Hagin. I'm not sure who it was he was maybe listening to. But as he was sitting on the front row, he pointed to him and he told him, he says, the Lord says, you can carry the message of faith if you choose to pick it up. You can carry it. And he grabbed onto it.
2: Amen.
1: He had to receive it by faith. You know what I mean? He just ate up the message of faith. And he became a huge faith teacher that we have here. There's someone calling in. Let's put them on the air then. Can we do that?
2: Amen, brother.
1: Let's see if we can do it. Hello, caller, you're live and on the air. Hello, caller, you're live and on the air. I guess they didn't want to talk to us, did they? Hello, caller. You're live and on the air.
4: Hello, Pastor Schaefer.
1: Hey, how are you doing today?
4: Good. I'm enjoying listening to this program. I didn't get to hear all of it, just part of it.
1: Yeah. Well, you know, we're talking about faith tonight. And
4: Yes, sir. Go ahead. This is Reggie.
1: Yes, sir. I got the voice. Say hello to Tim McIver here.
4: Hello, Tim. How you doing, sir?
2: Doing well, Brother Reggie. Nice to speak with you tonight.
1: Got a question? Got a comment?
4: I'm enjoying listening to you about faith. There's a lot of things that we have to take by faith and the many miracles and many blessings that we've had in our life. Some of them have taken a long time to come about, but I know by faith I have to keep walking because God promises are going to happen no matter what.
1: That's right. And we've walked together by faith for a lot of things ourselves together. And I know you and your wife, Stephanie, and your family are faith walkers, and we're believing for a year of Jubilee.
2: Hallelujah.
4: Amen. I just want to share something with you, Pastor, while I've got you on the line.
1: Go right ahead.
4: You wrote a letter for Hannah, and she got word yesterday that she's getting a scholarship. It's called Hope for Dollars for Scholars.
1: Wow.
4: And last year, that scholarship was $5,000.
1: Praise God. Thank you, Jesus, and, brother. When you're walking in the favor of God, go ahead.
4: Yes, sir. I want to share something. I was sitting home today, and Sammy was reading a devotion on the phone, and we were talking about what scholarship and the expense of Clemson. And the Holy Spirit spoke this in my spirit. He said, this is your year of Jubilee. It's starting with Hannah.
1: Wow.
4: And
1: praise
4: God. And I'm doing this to Hannah, and Hannah's name means grace.
1: Yeah.
4: He said, oh, Lord, I feel the Holy Ghost in the car.
1: Thank you, Jesus.
4: He said, I'm working grace through your life. The scholarship money's coming.
1: Amen.
2: Praise God.
4: And it started yesterday.
1: Wow, that's great news, and I'm so proud of Hannah, and I thank God for what he's doing in your life, brother, especially you working there with the youth and all that you do there at the church. God bless you. Thank you so very much for sharing that with our listening audience.
4: Appreciate y'all allowing me to call in, and Tim, maybe I'll get to meet you one day, sir.
2: Well, I really celebrate that with you, Brother Reggie, and I believe that there is no concern that we need to have. I have four daughters, and whatever the need's going to be, I believe God meets all our need. Amen?
1: Amen.
4: Yes, sir. She'll be 18. She has a 4.3 GPA, and she's been talking about going to Clemson since she was 8 years old, and God's ordained it. Now, I got to say, thank God it's going to come to pass.
1: Amen. Well, thank you, Brother Reggie, for calling in and sharing that with us.
4: Thank you for your time, Pastor. We love you. God bless you.
1: Wow, what a comment there, wasn't it?
2: Praise God.
1: I know that we sent some letters off and was bleeding for some scholarships, and praise God that Lord blessing his people. Amen. That's a great, great reward there.
2: You know, what I've seen is just a word like that just coming forth at an appointed time. There's some other people listening right now.
1: Yeah.
2: And God's just giving you a word. You've got children, you're concerned about college, you're concerned about finances, but if you belong to God, God says that he has the substance of all things.

0: get the things they need from God.
1: Amen.
0: They can only believe there is a God, but not that, not saving wise anyway.
1: And, you know, through the course, the Bible tells us that the wealth of the sinner is laid up for the just. Now, the wonderful thing about the journey of faith is just this. The journey of faith leads you to what's been laid up for you.
0: Yeah.
1: And in the journey of faith is the activation of the favor of God.
0: Yeah. Well, yeah. You know, and that's what happened with Reggie and his family is had a need and prayed about it. And, you know, and now starts to starts the steps of faith. Well, let's get a letter. Let's send it in. Let's pray over it. Let's ask God to bless it and put it in his hands. But there are so many people who says that, well, I know God can, but never do anything.
1: Amen.
0: Never do anything and take any of the small steps of faith to go around and do anything that, you know, it takes steps of faith to make it happen in your life. Hold that thought there for a moment. Let's do another station break here. A station ID. 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
2: 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My name is Josiah, and I am just a child. So, I talk like a child. I think like a child. I reason like a child. But one day, I'm gonna grow up, and I will become a
3: man. And I will put childish things behind me. And that's what they call maturity. And we need maturity in leadership. Sometimes it takes iron sharpening iron. Well, this is Bishop John with Shepherds of Grace International, inviting you to join us every Monday night at 7 p.m. for Preacher to Preacher Live, right here on The Voice of Truth.
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0: Wow, that's John Aguilar. Just let me give the people an update on him. He just got back from Liberia this week. We went by and picked him up Monday, Tuesday. Went to Columbia, picked him up. He's back here in Aiken, South Carolina now. He's a bishop over many churches in Liberia and Congo.
1: Praise
0: and,
1: God.
0: And he just went out there, and he's got some supernatural stories to tell us when he comes back. And I don't want to steal any of his thunder or anything like that, but I am so glad that he's back home. I'm going, man, he really pushes me to get stuff done. And I was having to make sure, man, John's coming back. I got to get this done, make sure all that stuff was taken care of. And, of course, his wife, Mundry, they do a program Monday evenings that's called Preacher to Preacher. I know that she was glad for him to be back and his family also. And but he's doing a little jet lag, so I talked with him today about taking some time off. And I said I had a guest coming in anyway. And so he says, I'll do some rest. So he's taking care of those kind of things. But back to faith. If there was a book, some books that you was going to tell some folks about, you know, like going through, I didn't like not too long ago at church, I did series of teachings on faith, about five or six messages on faith. And at the end of that, I realized there were people who came up to me. Now, some people are like this here. They go, well, it's just another message of faith. But faith comes by hearing and by hearing the word of God. And faith comes by people teaching on it and telling stories and seeing. And I mean, that's how faith it grows. And at the end of those five or six sermons, I had people come by who was going through some hard things saying, this is exactly what I needed to help my faith to mature and to grow and to stand up on edge. So, and, you know, we had some CDs and some books and all that we can give out. What books do you have that you would, resources, not your, you may have some personally, but that you would direct people to help them out?
1: Well, you know, I studied a lot of the writings of Kenneth Hagin, mm-hmm. Kenneth Copeland.
0: Yeah.
1: And I began to understand and I began to watch a process that happened in my life. And that is that the first step of faith is to believe, and then God will give you evidence Okay. But to believe that he will give you the knowledge and send people

0: people to you with the knowledge of everything that you would need. And I began to watch that in the aspect of the books that would be brought to me at certain intervals in my life and certain appointed times by God. They would be very specific to the keys that would open my next season.
1: Yeah.
0: Now, for example, if you pray, I believe when Jesus told us, and he always said them together, he said, ask, it shall be given. Seek, and you shall find. Knock, and it shall be open. A lot of people believe that that is prayer concerning three different arenas. I believe that it is the fullness of prayer coming to pass. And what that means is if you ask God, then he's going to show you the way.
1: Yeah.
0: If you seek that way, you're going to find it. You don't know which way to go, but you're going to find it. And it's going to lead to a door. And when you knock on that door, it will be open to you.
1: Yeah.
0: And so, concerning books and material, there's a lot of great faith teaching out there, and there's a lot of great faith things. But this is what I love to tell people to do, and that is to begin to learn about being led by the Holy Spirit. And what I mean by that is God will actually give you, I mean literally give you, the material that you need to know.
1: Yeah.
0: I've told people before that have come to church, and I'm sure you've experienced this, Pastor Schaefer, but I've told them, I said, if you don't have a Bible, if you pray and ask God to give you a Bible, you'll find that someone will walk up and give you a Bible.
1: Yeah.
0: Why? Because God's not going to hold you accountable for knowledge that you don't have.
1: Yeah.
0: And that's very important for people that feel like they've missed God in areas, or that they didn't, that, you know, I think I heard God and I should have moved on that. God knew you weren't going to. He knew that you hadn't seen the evidence. The amazing part about how we're created is that we are not created to believe anything easy. We weren't created in that form. I began to talk with God. I said, God, why didn't you just make me where I could believe you? You know, you could have made me in any, part or any fathom of belief to where time your voice touched my ear, I would believe. But this is what he began to show me. He said, you will not believe without evidence. You will
1: right,
0: not.
1: Right.
0: He said, and I did that for a reason. He said, in so doing, once you do believe something, you won't be swayed by every slight of doctrine.
1: Yeah.
0: You will learn how to test the things, and the Bible uses the word prove in three different arenas. He said to prove him in tithes and offerings. Romans chapter 12, verse 2 says for us to prove him concerning his will. And then it says to prove the spirits.
1: Yeah.
0: So he's saying you are not created to believe without the evidence.
1: Yeah.
0: You know, what's amazing is this. Faith is just my next step in just discovering. I don't really believe yet.
1: Yeah.
0: A lot of people say, well, don't I have to believe it before I get there? I said, you will already be received in order to believe what you need to believe. It's, it's very evident in the fact that when Elisha, when the man came to Elisha and wanted to be healed of the leprosy, and his servant went to Elisha's door and told him who he was, and this was a good man, and Elisha didn't even go out to meet him. Elisha sent his servant Gehazi out to meet him and said, you know, go dip seven times in the Jordan. You and I know the event very well. But the Bible says this, that Naaman, he didn't believe it. He was like, I'm not going to do that. You know,
1: yeah.
0: Why didn't he tell me to go dip in the Nile? Or why didn't he,
1: yeah. You
0: know, at least come out and
1: some great
0: wave
1: thing.
0: His hands or
1: yeah.
0: do something. You know, he never believed.
1: Mm-hmm.
0: But his servant said, well, you've come all this way.
1: Mm-hmm.
0: Why not try it?
1: Yeah.
0: And then the Bible says that as he dipped
1: yeah.
0: that seventh time.
1: Yeah.
0: Now, after that, he believed.
1: Mm-hmm.
0: Amen?
1: Yeah.
0: But he never stepped into that river believing.
1: I think God was getting him to the point to where, okay, this is what you got to do. And now the decision is, am I going to step in this river and do it or not?
0: Yeah.
1: And all along, you're making the decision, are you going to follow on through with this thing? We talk about the evidence and assurance. I was praying one time, this is many years ago, and you've heard all these acrostics that people use with faith. Fully armed individuals, teachings, whatever. Forsaking all, I trust him. You've probably heard all kind of acrostics with faith. Well, I'm going to tell you one that the Holy Spirit gave me as I was praying about faith, because I said, God, I really want to understand this. Because, you know, having these men pour into me through the resources and things like this. And this is what I try to impart to people, is that what is faith? Faith is this here, F-A-I-T-H. It's finding assurance in the heart.
0: I like that.
1: The Holy Spirit gave me that. It wasn't something I just made up as I was praying. And I said, Holy, you know, I want to know what. And the Holy Spirit says, when you look in your heart and you find assurance there, whatever you're praying for, that assurance is there. You have it. And the assurance is there. You've got it.
0: Amen.
1: That is, you've got it. When you've got that assurance in your heart and you're praying for healing, you're praying for deliverance, or you're praying for God to talk to you, is this the direction I need to go in my ministry? Do I need to take that church? Do I need to buy this vehicle? Do I need to, what do I need? And when you find no doubt, nothing wavering, but when you find that assurance in your heart, that's faith.
0: Amen.
1: And you're walking in the faith that God, and that's the fruit of faith. You know, the fruit of faith will bring that assurance in there. But I believe it's through prayer, knowing the word of God, knowing the will of God, you know, and walking in his will, obediently following him, having right relationships with people, having all these things working together. And then that is the catalyst for faith. Because he tells you, you know, if you ask me for something and you have something wrong with another person, the relationship, go get that right.
0: That's right.
1: And then bring your, then come to the altar and ask for whatever you need. So there's a lot of things to build on. And as I was working through those building blocks in my life years ago, that was what the Holy Spirit gave me, was that here's what faith is. This is how you're going to know you have it, is when you look into yourself and you find that assurance there. Nothing wait, then that's when you'll move out in faith, and that's what it really is. But anyway, that's an amazing story to me anyway.
0: It is. I really like that. And he kind of gave me the same thing. It's in the heart.
1: Yep, it's in the heart.
0: Mm-hmm. The wonderful thing about faith is this, for me to know that God is going to, that the way he has shown me is that for me to know that God is going to arrange the setting for me to test something. And
1: right.
0: Once I see the evidence of it, then I know it's real.
1: Yeah.
0: Now, once any discovery is upon evidence, and evidence is very important in the Bible. Any theme, that's why I tell people you can't create a doctrine out of one scripture. It has to be a continual theme in the Bible.
1: Yeah.
0: It has to run continuously. You know what I'm saying?
1: Yeah.
0: When the Apostle Paul talked about praying without ceasing.
1: Two or three witnesses. Let everything be established out of the mouth of two or three witnesses.
0: Yeah. And when the Apostle Paul talked about a prayer without ceasing, he was actually talking about a continual seeking.
1: Yeah.
0: Because God is a rewarder of them that diligently seek him. And a continual seeking is a continual recognizing and looking for God in every day and every moment.
1: Yeah.
0: Talking about books. Once someone prays for God, God, I want you to teach me about faith. The evidence is going to be when people start walking up and handing them books.
1: Yeah.
0: And says, look, I want you to read this. Here, yeah. I want you to have this. God's done that in every arena of my life. When I ask God for a certain key, and I believe there are certain keys that open your next seasons.
1: Yeah.
0: And the keys are never, just like a key, not the same key will open every door.
1: Mm-hmm.
0: The same key will not work on every season of your life.
1: Yeah.
0: And you have to learn how to recognize the key. Now, when Jesus said that to Peter, he said, I give you the keys to the kingdom. He actually told Peter at that point, he said, because why? Because Peter had recognized who he was.
1: Yeah.
0: And he said, man has not revealed this to you, but my Father. You know, in other words, he just said, he had just asked them, who do the people say I am? And they said, well, son of David and a prophet, and this one says that. He says, who do you say I am?
1: Mm-hmm.
0: And Peter said, thou art the Christ.
1: Yeah.
0: And he said, Peter. And then right after that, he said, thou art Peter, and upon this rock I shall build my church, and the gates of hell will not prevail against it. And we know the gates of hell will come against it, but they won't prevail.
1: Yeah.
0: Why? Because you recognize what God is saying to you. You recognize how God is leading you. And when you begin to process that and begin to continually look for that, you're in an atmosphere of prayer without ceasing.
1: That's right.
0: You're in an atmosphere of constant conversation with God. And you're constantly looking and you're constantly reaching towards what God's wanting to do in your life.
1: Let's do this here. Let's open up the phone lines, 803-335-3131. 803-335-3131. got a comment, got a question about faith. We'll let Tim McIver, he will help you out there, give you some pointers. I want to encourage people, though, that, you know, what is so lacking so much in churches nowadays is the teaching on faith. We get all this other stuff, but very little teaching on faith. And I think one time the pendulum swung so far, that's all it was. But, you know, as the pendulum moves the other way, it's like, well, there's none now. And that's the only way you can get anything from God is through faith. So if people who are listening, and I encourage them to get in a church, ask your pastor, teach me something about faith.
0: Amen.
1: So that our faith can grow. You function in the gifts by faith. You pay your tithes by faith. You pay, you know, you service, work it for the church by faith. Everything's done by faith.
0: And you walk in salvation through
1: by faith. That's it. Well, a lot of people are always battling. Am I saved? Am I lost? Am I saved? Am I lost? There's a group of people out there who believes they can do anything and be saved, but you know what we're talking about.
0: Right.
1: am I saved? Am I lost? It's by faith that you're saved. Look at this here. 803-335-3131. Call in. We'll put you on the air. You can ask Tim McIver here a question. This has great been a great night here. Give me your favorite while they're calling in. Give me your favorite scripture, faith.
0: Well, of course, is
1: only one now.
0: Hebrews chapter 11:1. You know, faith is now. Faith is the substance of all things hoped for,
1: yeah,
0: and the evidence of all things not seen.
1: Yeah.
0: In other words, once you have received the word becomes something that you say, "Okay, God's speaking to me."
1: Yeah.
0: And then once you take that word and say, Lord, this is the application I want to use that word in. I want to test it and see if you will give me the knowledge of it.
1: Yeah.
0: Give me the resources needed for it. Bring me the connections to guide me there. Bring me the distribution place to where it can now be part of a vessel of light of the body of Christ in the world. And he will begin to design that for you.
1: Mm-hmm.
0: Faith is the pathway. I tell people all the time, prayer is the answer. Faith is the path. Obedience is the key and grace is the door.
1: Oh, well, I love it.
0: You know.
1: Yeah. Say it slow again.
0: Okay. Prayer is the answer. Faith is the path. Obedience is the key and grace is the door.
1: Yeah.
0: You know, and grace is everything. All spiritual blessings in heavenly places.
1: Yeah.
0: It's there. But the problem area is that we're trying to do things out of our own power,
1: yeah,
0: and not out of the supernatural power of God.
1: Yeah.
0: And God's empowerment is the resources of everything that you would ever need.
1: Yeah.
0: And there's so many people that aren't tapping into that. They're still trying to please God in the fact that I want him to be happy with my lifestyle, and that is very important. But the problem is, he said, he didn't say that disobedience would be the thing that would please him, or obedience would be the thing that would please him. He said this, without faith,
1: yeah,
0: it's impossible to please me.
1: Yeah.
0: Now, obedience is the key.
1: Yeah, you know, that's that one thing about that without faith, it's impossible to please God, then I'm going, you know, that's a big statement.
0: That is a big statement.
1: You know, that everything I do has to be done in faith.
0: In faith.
1: And if I do it in doubts, well, I don't know if I can believe God for this. I don't know about, I'm going, you know, God's not pleased with me when I talk like that or walk like that. And it's a life, that's the key, the obedience, the grace. Go ahead and I'll let you finish up your thought. Past that, you know, you were talking, but I want to walk in obedience.
0: Amen.
1: So I want to walk in faith.
0: Well, you know, the wonderful thing that I did in my mind, and God did, to God be the glory for all of it, and to the Holy Spirit in his leading, he transitioned my mind from doubt to one word. And if I will look at that one word and just do it, and that is testing.
1: Yeah.
0: In other words, if I think God is speaking to me in an arena, I will test it.
1: Mm-hmm.
0: Will I test it? Will I allow God to set up the classroom? Because he will. He will set the setting,
1: mm-hmm,
0: for you to test it. And then when you see a resource brought to you, when you see a movement take place, then you know God is saying, I am empowering this.
1: Yeah.
0: And in so doing, you quit doubting.
1: Let's take this call here.
0: Go ahead, brother.
1: Hey, caller, you're live and on the air. You have a question or comment?
2: Hey, Pastor. This is Amanda from church. How are you and Mr. McIver doing tonight?
1: Just wonderful. How are you doing?
2: I'm doing fantastic. I turned on the radio and I just heard all this some great preaching, and I wanted to make a comment about
1: go right
2: faith.
1: Ahead.
2: It's something I'm still trying to learn myself, but I think that the key is we've got to obey the Spirit, the Holy Spirit's promptings, even if we don't understand. I can remember several years ago, when I used to substitute teach, I was at a local high school, and I was supposed to sub the entire day. And then all of a sudden, the teacher who I was subbing for came back, and I ended up doing only half a day of work. And I was a little disappointed, needless to say, but as I was leaving the school, the Holy Spirit said, I want you to go knock on some doors and try to witness. And so as I went up towards to where I live, I knocked on some doors. And, of course, this is in the middle of the day, so, of course, I didn't get much luck. Well, I remember knocking on one door, and this young girl opened the door, and she was she attended the local high school, and she knew me, and so that's why she allowed me to talk to her. And I remember I began to witness her and shared scripture with her, and she said that she had accepted Christ, if I can't mistake, and this has been 7 or 8 years ago, and she said she felt confident. I said, okay. And so about a couple years after that, I was watching the news, and I come to find out she was killed in a car wreck.
0: Wow, my goodness.
2: And I think God knew what he was up to that day, that he wanted me to speak to this young girl. And it was odd, not too long after it happened, I spoke to her cheerleading coach, and she told me around that time she had been dealing with some issues in her life, especially with her parents and just a young man she was dating. And this girl died a few years ago. It was in the paper. I'm not going to mention any names.
1: Right,
2: but,
1: right. But
2: I
1: you know,
2: can remember
1: the prompting of the Holy Spirit leading you there to make sure you talk with her.
2: I know. And yeah. See, I'll give another example. I can remember. This has been about 6 years ago. This is not too long before. I think I shared the story with you. Not too long before I visited your church for the first time. I was out at a local store, and I saw a few people of a particular religion, and I just, you know, gently approached them and showed them some scripture, and they were nice, but of course, you know, they shared their own flaws, and of course, they weren't really open to it. Well, a few days later, I saw two of some of the same people walking down the street in downtown Aiken, so I gave them a couple of tracks. Well, about a couple of weeks later, I was driving home and on the north side of Aiken, and the Holy Spirit said, you need to go over to this certain apartment complex over on the south side of Aiken,
1: right,
2: and knock on some doors, mm-hmm, this particular one. Well, I went to go knock on doors, and the second door, the door opened, and those two or three same particular individuals opened the door.
1: Wow.
2: This was three times in one month. And, you know, when
1: wow.
2: it happens, you think, I know why God sent me. Or did this? But you know, I just.
1: But you know, that's what Tim was saying, is that when God is doing it many times, He's pointing you in a path. He has a mission for them, and He was using you to make sure that they got what they needed.
0: Amen. Somebody that would listen to Him.
1: Yeah. Right. That's what
2: I know. It's funny because one of them stepped outside and kind of looked at me like he was just so spellbound that they.
1: Yeah, you're stalking them. You're stalking them. No, it's called the Holy Ghost. And the Holy Ghost had their number, and he wanted to deliver them, I'm sure, out of whatever they were in.
0: Praise God. Yeah.
1: Thank you so much, Amanda, for calling. That's a great story.
2: Yep. We'll see you later, Pastor. Right.
1: God bless.
2: Bye-bye.
1: Thanks for calling.
2: Mm-hmm.
1: Wow. That's amazing, isn't it?
0: It is. And you know, the wonderful part about hearing God's voice and beginning to him to develop the process of him speaking to you and leading you is just like you and I. If you and I speak every day, and just the gentleman that called you on the phone, you knew who Brother Reggie was.
1: Yeah. A familiar voice.
0: Yeah.
1: Someone asked me, they say, Pastor, how do you know? Because I've spent time and I can hear God's voice. And you know, that's one thing God spoke to me about before. And I know we're getting ready to wrap this thing up. Is that there's a lot of people who can hear God's voice. Very few. God spoke to me this. I have a lot of people who can hear my voice. I have few people who will obey my voice.
0: I believe that's very true. Yeah. I believe that the wrestling point for many Christians is whether or not it's God.
1: Yeah.
0: And if you don't take the steps for him to prove and evidence that,
1: by
0: yes,
1: faith.
0: Yeah. Yes, mm-hmm. I was speaking to you then. Well, I know God was speaking to me. He brought me this. He did that. He moved that.
1: Right.
0: And once you hear that, then God says this. He said he will establish the thoughts.
1: Yeah.
0: Of the righteous. And what he means by that is that when he's on your mind,
1: yeah,
0: he's speaking to you.
1: Tim, I have really, really enjoyed tonight. We got 2 minutes. We're going to wrap this thing up here. And I want to thank you so much for coming in tonight. Maybe you come back in and do it again with me.
0: Oh, it'd be wonderful. It's, yeah. It's a great
1: opportunity. Tell them where you pastor at, how they can get a hold of you. Tell them the times of your church so they can come and get their fill of faith. Amen?
0: Praise God. Well, it's Fountain of Life Fellowship right there at 2799. Whiskey Road, Aiken, South Carolina. 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And also my program is now going
1: to be
0: here.
1: Oh, yeah, tell them about that.
0: Yeah,
1: tell them,
0: that's going to be on Thursdays at 4:45 to 5 p.m.
1: Called His Way. Yeah.
0: Learning the Ways of God.
1: Yeah.
0: And Jesus said this. He said, take my yoke upon you and learn of me.
1: Yep. Tell us what your first program was.
0: Well, the first program was about the different types of leaven that we don't want to
1: get
0: into
1: great.
0: Our life.
1: That was great.
0: We don't want the leaven of the Pharisees, which is legalism and trying to control people, thinking that I'm going to increase by controlling people. And we don't want the leaven of the Herodians, which is worldliness, thinking that I have to step on people to increase. And we don't want the leaven, especially of the Sadducees, not believing in the supernatural.
1: That's right. Tim, thank you so very much for being with us tonight. And we're going to go ahead and release the program, turn it back over to the automated system over there. I want to thank everybody for tuning in tonight to It's Really Supernatural. I've been your host, special guest here tonight with Tim McIver. I love your spirit, Tim. I love everything that we've been speaking about, especially of faith, causing my faith to grow and to mature. And, of course, our listening audience, I'm sure that you help them also. I'm Henry Schaefer. And I want to thank you for listening to It's Really Supernatural program. Now tune in next week for more Acts of the Holy Spirit.
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1: And Jesus said, ye shall receive power after that the Holy Ghost is come upon you. And ye shall be witnesses unto me both in Jerusalem and in all Judea and in Samaria and unto the uttermost parts of the earth. Welcome to today's program, It's Really Supernatural, Acts of the Holy Spirit. I'm your host, Henry Schaefer. I believe in the supernatural, and God is on the move in these last days. Let's move into the program and see another chapter that could be written in the book of Acts. Hello and welcome, CSRA. My name is Henry Schaefer. I'm your host here tonight to another edition of It's Really Supernatural. It's Friday, May 16th, and I'm excited about being here with you tonight. I have a fill-in co-host for me tonight, John Aguilar. He was in town, then he left. And so I have Tim McIver. He's sitting in with me tonight. Tim, it's good to have you with us. Go ahead and do your introduction. Tell everybody who you are.
0: Well, praise God. It's good to be here tonight. And last Friday you had me here, and I really appreciated the opportunity to come and just be able to speak with this and the public to be able to understand and to hear more of the supernatural power of God. That's got to excite you just listening about the testimonies and the things that you've shared with me and everyone that's listening here tonight. And I'm the pastor of Fountain of Life Fellowship, 2799 Whiskey Road, and just want to thank you again for letting me be here.
1: Give a shout out to all your congregation who's listening out there.
0: Praise God. I'm sure they are. We've been trying to announce to everyone to listen to 99.9, and with anybody that's listening here tonight, please tell everyone you know about 99.9. God is moving in a mighty, mighty way. And it is supernatural, and it was supernatural just to be here on this radio station.
1: Amen. Amen. So anyway, I like to tell everybody that, you know, there is nothing supernatural that you will not tell me that I will not believe.
4: Amen.
1: Because it's all supernatural. If it was natural things, then, you know, we all can get our mind into it. But God moves us out of the realm of the natural, and it's into his realm. It's the supernatural. I think about what just came to my mind. I think about in the Old Testament, how that there was an axe head that got lost one time, and it was over into the water. And the man stuck the stick over into the water, stirred the stick in the water, and the Bible says that the axe head swam.
4: Come on.
1: And it floated, you know. Amen. And I'm going, God just reversed all the laws that we know them, and he just did a miracle. And that's the same God I still serve. He can do anything. And, you know, and that's what the world needs to see. They need to see more of the supernatural from God's side, of the Holy Spirit working in their life, because there's enough of supernatural demonic activity out there.
4: That's right.
1: That the devil's putting out in front of everybody. But God's power, I'm talking about pure Holy Ghost power, and he has made that available to everyone, his church, all those who come in contact with the blood of Jesus Christ and are washed in the blood of his son, Jesus Christ, then all the power of the Holy Ghost is available to them. It's just a matter of just going through the steps of activating the Holy Spirit in your life.
0: And the testimonies come to people, and I've even seen people that try to refuse to hear it, but God just keeps bringing it, because in the supernatural is the availability of everything we would ever need.
1: That's right.
0: And I don't believe God created a creation and then didn't give us every resource that we would ever need to be able to flourish and prosper.
1: Amen. Well, you know, tonight we're going to be speaking several things. We're talking about authority that God has given us. Authority, and what was the other term you was telling me?
0: Empower.
1: And empower, the difference in that. And we're going to talk about that briefly, and then we want to talk about, listen, get excited about this here, because, you know, I'm almost like it's like God's just allowing these things to happen to me so I can share them with people. But I want to talk about supernatural debt cancellation.
0: That excites me.
1: You know, and I don't know why anybody wouldn't want to talk about it, much less that people say, oh, I don't believe in any of that. Well, you go right on ahead and not believe in it. But I'm telling you what, I want to talk about that tonight. I want to talk about debt, the power and authority. That's what we're talking about, the key, the difference in power and authority, and how that is over on people, you know, how that the enemy just comes into their life and puts a stronghold on them. And just go through some real brief steps of talking about the power of debt, and then also how that God has made a way for debt cancellation, and how that can be activated in your life. And before we get out of here tonight, you stay tuned to the radio. 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Call your friends up right now. You can go over to to our website, cwchrist.com. There's a red button there. It says Listen Live. If you're outside of the listening area, you can click on that and listen to us anywhere around the world. Or if you're getting ready to get out of your car, go there, click on it. That way, they're on your smartphone or your tablet. I want to listen to this program about debt cancellation and the power that God has given. And then we're going to open the phone lines up about midways of the program, about 7:30, and let some people call in. And maybe they've experienced some of this, and let them talk about it. So,
0: and you know what's amazing is, if you're listening right now, God's speaking to you. He has a radio station that he has built completely through faith,
1: Amen.
0: Through the supernatural. And he's right now announcing to you that he has more in your life than you can imagine. And he has a way out of those things and those bondages. You know what I like that you just talked about, Pastor Schaefer, is the fact that the axe head did float. And one of the servants said this. He said, but it was borrowed.
1: Yeah. Oh, yeah.
0: Isn't that wonderful?
1: Now, see, I never thought about that.
0: Isn't that wonderful?
1: Yeah, but that's why the Holy Spirit brought that to my mind.
0: Amen.
1: Because
0: Amen.
1: He had to return that. Because it was borrowed. You know what I mean? He had to get that thing, you know. So it was really I've lost it. This was borrowed, and I got to get it back to him.
0: And the man of God is the one that had the answer.
1: Yeah.
0: And he didn't have to jump in, and he didn't have to swim to the bottom of the river, and he didn't have to try to retrieve it himself. All the man of God did was take a stick and throw it in there.
1: That's right.
0: I love it when the anointing and the authority that God has given to people in the kingdom
1: right.
0: is there to help us. Amen?
1: Yeah.
0: And a lot of people say, well, I want to achieve it by myself. I said, well, then there wouldn't be unity. No matter where you walk in the kingdom, the answer of the things you need is going to be connected to someone else.
1: Yeah.
0: And in authority, God has established people in certain positions in order to help us to thrive and to grow.
1: Now, you're talking to talk to us about the power and authority, because the difference between the two and the Greek terms that you were talking to me about. Let's go through that, and then we will see how that ties into our debt, how the enemy pulls us in.
0: Absolutely.
1: To debt. Go right here.
0: Well, you know, the word authority in the Greek is exousia. The word power in the Greek is dunamis. And sometimes in different versions of the Bible, especially in the King James, we will read the word power, but it is actually authority. Jesus told us that he would give us power over the power of the enemy. Now, there were two different words there in the Greek, and the word exousia was that Jesus would give us authority over the dunamis of the enemy, the power of the enemy.
1: Yeah, okay? That's wonderful.
0: Now, he doesn't give us authority over different things, but he has people placed in those authorities.
1: Yeah.
0: And if you're willing to believe in that authority that he puts out and placement of his kingdom, then you can see the supernatural working. Too many people feel like if they can't connect with God and bring it to them themselves, then there's something wrong with it. But in that, wouldn't we become prideful?
1: Yes.
0: Wouldn't we become an island?
1: Yeah.
0: And we would think we didn't need
1: each other. Well, see, that's what a lot of people think, that, you know, how God has placed, when I say a power and authority, he's placed the authority in the church. He's placed apostles, prophets, evangelists, pastors, and teachers.
0: That's right.
1: For the perfecting of the saints, for the maturing of the saints to the body, so that they can all become, you know, the measure, stature, the fullness of Christ. So he's put authority there, and some will say, well, I don't need to be under a pastor. I don't need to be in a church where I have to be under a pastor and accountable to anyone. God can show me. And here's what I, as a pastor, trying to teach that person will say, God will not violate what he has said that he has set the church authority over. Apostles, prophets, evangelists, pastors, teachers, to mature, perfect the body. God's going to give his teachers, his pastors, what they need to share with that local congregation that you cannot stay home and get yourself.
0: That's right.
1: God will not violate the headship, the authority that he has given. So, yes, you do need your pastor. Yes, you do need your church. You do need to be instructed, because I don't care how much you sit at home and study by yourself, God will not show you all that he wants to show you. Because then you wouldn't need him, and you wouldn't need the body of Christ. You wouldn't need to be connected with him. Does that make sense? And what happens, they become prideful and saying that I can get it myself. I don't need anybody else. And God causes us to humble ourselves to that authority that's in a church and that's over us, so that he can mature us, he can perfect us. And say, well, you know, I could have stayed home and he showed me that. You don't understand. You have to be part of what God's doing, and that's how he does it, through his authority.
0: And, you know, Jesus, he had both. He had the authority and the power. I've heard great testimonies of, for example, a preacher that went to a meeting, and in that meeting, someone was operating in the gifting of the working of miracles, which is the working of dunamis, the working of power. And he saw someone's finger grow back, and he saw someone's blind eye become to see. And he saw a lady watching all of these services. And in the midst of it, as the lady was watching, she never moved. Well, the next night of this conference, another preacher walked in, and time that he walked by the lady, she fell on the floor, and she had a demon in her that had to be cast out.
1: Yeah.
0: Now, the demon wasn't afraid of the power, but the demon knew that he couldn't override the authority of the other preacher. So you need both in your life. You need people that have been anointed in both areas, one in authority and one in power.
1: Yeah,
0: and
1: got it.
0: And,
1: got
0: you,
1: it.
0: Mm-hmm. And you've got to be able to pull from those things the things that you need. And God will bring it to you. Like tonight, anyone that's listening, you know, Pastor Schaefer, as you're talking about debt cancellation, he's got the word here for you. The word becomes seed, and that seed has to grow in you. And as that seed does, when it comes to you, it becomes that rhema. It brings forth that faith. And then that pathway of faith leads you to that placement,
1: right,
0: to where you can receive what you're seeking for.
1: So I don't want to wait towards the end, because you always have to kind of let people know where we're going. And I want to tell everybody what happened to me. Is it was just about 3 weeks ago, Apostle Ronald Solly was here at the Ramada Inn downtown Augusta off of Broad Street. And he was there, and you know, we went down there and did a live broadcast for him. So I met Apostle Ronald Solly. All I did was just get the information off of one of his cards, contacted his website. I did a prayer line. I got hold of one of his associate pastors, told him what I wanted to do. And of course, we connected and went down there, and I met the apostle. And it was just very briefly did I meet him. Now, we were down there, and if you read the cards, it's on our website. So if you go to cwchrist.com, look to the left side and click on our Facebook link that we have, and you scroll down, you're going to see the cards that he had that he was passing out everywhere. Okay, that's why I'm trying to let you know. You can see what I saw. And it talked about supernatural miracles, this, that, and the other. And while we were there that night, I saw a lot of different things happen. You know, people who were hurt, people who were hurt spiritually and who were hurt physically, God healed them. They testified right there. This is not a psychosomatic. That happened right there in front of our eyes.
4: Praise God.
1: Now, one of the things that he talked about there, and it's going to kind of throw things out to you, again, as I say, supernatural, is that I am probably more cautious of being in a service like that than most people who are listening to me. God had to have supernaturally show me that this was right, and you know that this ministry was right. God, because I am that cautious. I mean, I don't believe every spirit. I try the spirits. So anyway, I am there with my antennas up spiritually, so to speak. So we're there. And one of the things he talked about was, and he prayed for, was supernatural weight loss. Now, I'm sorry, but that didn't happen to me, you know. But now, now he prayed that for all the whole congregation who was there. Now, that doesn't seem so far out. Maybe to someone who is just tuning in, it may seem far out to them. But when I go back and I've studied A.A. Allen at length, I've studied R.W. Schombach, I've studied all the generals of the faith and in depth studied them and went through all their stuff just to kind of get a background of what God was doing with his supernatural generals that he had back during the 40s, 50s, 60s revivals that tented all across America. Well, in one of A.A. Allen's meetings, there was a lady who came in. She was very, very heavy. And the Holy Spirit came on her. She fell on the floor. And when she got up, I think it was anywhere between 40 to 60 pounds of instantaneous weight loss happened while she was there in the service. And she was out under the power of the Holy Spirit. Now, I had heard that, read that, seen that, you know, in his documents and all. So when you hear someone like Apostle Ronald Solly saying he's going to pray for that, it goes right along with what we've already seen documented. You see what I'm getting at? So you've got to realize this is already in your mind, in your spirit. Yes, this is not too far out there. Now, some of those who are listening, you need to go check this out yourself. And then at the same time, you need to go there and listen to some of the reports where people come back, you know, and they say that these things are happening. Now, and one of the other things that he spoke about there was supernatural debt cancellation.
4: Oh, yes.
1: Now, I had never in my life had never ever heard anybody talk about supernatural debt cancellation. Now, of course, and I had heard, you know, different ministries on TV mention those kind of things like that, but never have been it put right in front of my face. So while he's there praying for everybody, he says, raise your hands and let's raise your hands. And we're going to pray this over the entire congregation. And he did. And I'm raising my hands, you know, oh, God, let it happen to me.
4: Amen.
1: If there's anybody out there listening, maybe you're saying the same thing. Oh, God, let it happen to me. And of course, you know, I have some bills and things like that. God, if you can erase the debt, you know, it's all in your power. It's all yours anyway. And the king's heart is in the hand of the Lord.
4: That's right.
1: You can turn it whatever so you will. You can do anything, God. So anyway, I raised my hands and he prayed over everybody and said, we'll wait and see. Now, here's the thing. That's why we're doing the program tonight. Three weeks later.
4: I love this.
1: I got a debt that I had canceled. It came in the form of a writing. It was actually given to my wife, and she says, look at this here. And it was over $4,000.
4: Wow.
1: That was canceled, debt cancellation. Now, listen, and I said this here, well, thank you, Jesus. You know, it was like 11 payments is what it worked out to be. And I said, thank you, Jesus, you know. And I was kind of doing it like that. And then all of a sudden, I remembered that the prayer that Apostle Solly prayed, that it was about supernatural debt cancellation. And he said, after we pray, he says, we get many people who call in to give us a report that it was supernatural, out of the nowhere, this happened. And then I started looking into this myself because it happened to me.
0: Amen.
1: And realized that this is a biblical principle, you know, and that it is in the scriptures, and that God canceled debt, you know, and he did. Well, you know, he canceled my debt of sin through Jesus Christ. And we also see in the year of Jubilee that there was a time when after 50 years, God canceled the debt of the people who were indentured. You know, so, and those kind of things. So we were talking about the authority and the power that God has given to the believers. Am I doing all right?
0: Absolutely.
1: Through the power and the authority that God has given the believer, that God has given us power and authority over the power and the authority of the enemy.
0: That's right.
1: You know, and one of the things he tries to do is get us encapsulated, handcuffed with debt, so that we can't work or do anything. And I'm going to breathe here a moment and let you pick it up.
0: Well, you know, in the midst of that, that's what you do when you, with debt, is you're giving someone else authority over you.
1: Yeah.
0: And the enemy is taking that authority, and God's bringing through your prayers, and many of us pray about our monetary situations, and we pray about the things that we're facing and the things that we're in. And when we give that authority away, God can supernaturally, through our prayers, that would be the answer.
1: Yeah. You know,
0: through the anointing. But then again, it has to be activated by faith.
1: You know, one of the things that I did several years ago, and these are for people who are listening out there. Several years ago, I did a sermon series at the church. It's called Wise Ones Win. And I used the Proverbs on a Sunday night. I went through the Proverbs as the Lord would lead me. And I just pulled out different Proverbs and I taught on them. And started to share with people the wisdom of God. Now, we didn't go through every one of them, just the ones that God had laid on my heart. And one, and we're talking about the debt, is Proverbs 6:2. Now, most faith people, they understand this, the faith principles of confession. And one of the principles that we're all taught is Proverbs 6:2, that thou art snared by the words of thy mouth. And it could be, well, why am I sick? Why are you saying you're sick? Why are you saying you're tired? Why are you saying you're down and out?
0: Right.
1: But you're snared by the words of your mouth. But in the Proverbs, and this is true principles, I don't want to take away from that. But in Proverbs 6, where that comes from, let's look at Proverbs 6:1. Here's what it says in the King James. My son, if thou be surety for thy friend, if thou hast stricken thy hand with a stranger, now thou art snared with the words of thy mouth. Thou art taken with the words of thy mouth. He says, now do this, my son, and deliver thyself. When thou art come into the hand of thy friend, go humble thyself and make sure thy friend. Give not sleep to thine eyes, nor slumber to thy eyelids. Deliver thyself as a roe from the hand of the hunter, and as a bird from the hand of the fowler. And what he's speaking of here is that if you become a surety for somebody, that means that if you're going to go and co-sign for somebody,
0: absolutely,
1: they're gonna buy a new car, and they need you to co-sign. And you sign on the dotted line. You have become a surety for somebody. In case they don't pay, you're going to pay. And God's wisdom here in Proverbs 6 says, "My son, don't. If thou have become a surety to your friend, and you stricken your hand with a stranger, you're snared by the words of your mouth." And God says, "Stop. Don't sleep. Go straighten this out. Say, hey, I can't do this. I cannot sign for you or co-sign for you," because the principle is now what happens is the stranger that you have signed for has become steward over your goods. So all he has to do is don't pay anything, and now you are standing good for him. So as I was teaching this, there was a lady that came up to me afterwards, and she was saying, "I've been praying about this. Do I need to co-sign for someone in my family?" And the wisdom of God says, no, don't. And I've had to exercise that principle in my own life. And I've messed up in the past. And it cost me tremendously. And because I didn't know the word of God. And he says, don't do this here. Because what happens, you become indebted. His debt becomes your debt. And all he's got to do is he's stored over your goods. He can do anything. And he has the power over you then. You don't have the power over your own goods anymore.
0: And that's so true. And you can even think about it in the essence of believing in an arena of your life to produce what it's going to cost to pay for a debt. You're putting your trust in the fact that now you have given your job or your situation in life a higher authority over you, because you're trying to ensure that that's going to be the arena that's going to pay for what you're wanting to accomplish or wanting to keep. And, you know, debt even has a way of fencing us in. The Bible speaks about us understanding, testing, and walking in the will of God. And sometimes when we go out too far in debt and we don't understand how to handle debt and we don't understand how to pray about things that God wants to do, we encase ourselves in a fence that's going to hold us in a place for too long.
1: Yeah.
0: And God's wanting to do other things in our life.
1: Yeah.
0: And so he has the supernatural part, and I thank him for it. So he is basically saying with the year of Jubilee that nothing is supposed to hold you over 7 years.
1: Yeah.
0: I mean, that's powerful.
1: Right.
0: You know what I'm saying? And if we even look at the Lord's Prayer, where he prays, Lord, when Jesus gave us the Lord's Prayer, and we refer to it as the Lord's Prayer, and he's teaching the disciples about prayer, and he says, forgive us our debts as we forgive our debtors. I've had God, and then after that, he talks about our forgiveness.
1: Yeah.
0: You know what I'm saying? But that word debt and debtors, a lot of times we will recite that prayer, and we will say, forgive us our trespasses. But in the book of Matthew, that's not what it says.
1: Another way.
0: You know what I'm saying? Mm-hmm. So we have to understand that he's saying also in our life with the year of Jubilee, that there are certain times I've seen God tell me that people that owed me things, and he said, let it go.
1: Yeah.
0: Let it go. And then I would see him move in such a fashion that he would have something canceled out for me. Not saying that that's a prerequisite for that, but just saying that that does go in line with divine order with God. And then he places that anointing on people, like you're talking about the apostle. But you had to receive it by faith.
1: Right.
0: You know, if you'd have walked away from that meeting and said, I don't believe that.
1: No, you know, that's where you don't want to do that.
0: That's where you want to say,
1: no, I believe this, I'm going to receive it. Let's do this here. Hold that thought. Let's do a quick promo here and just enjoy this station break here just for a moment.
4: 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My name is Josiah, and I am just a child. So, I talk like a child, I think like a child, I reason like a child. But one day, I'm going to grow up, and I will become a
5: man. And I will put childish things behind me. And that's what they call maturity. And we need maturity in leadership. Sometimes it takes iron sharpening iron. 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
1: And you're back again live with WUCC 99.9 FM, and I'm your host, Henry Schaefer. I have my co-host here tonight, Tim McIver, and we've been speaking about the law of supernatural debt. Release the debt cancellation, how that God has done that, and we want to talk about it. Then we're going to open our phone lines up here in for a moment, but there are certain principles that people have to understand to obtain the supernatural debt release. And one of the things is that I believe that people have to be walking in covenant relationship with God.
0: Absolutely.
1: And that means endorsing and understanding that we have to walk in love. You know, in Romans 13:8 tells us that we're to owe no man anything except to love him.
0: That's right.
1: You know, to love people. That's what we're supposed to do, is walk in a spirit of love. And I believe that many people will never see the supernatural work in their life because of unforgiveness, a resentment, backbiting, bitterness. You know, you can't. You know, I think about this here about people want to see the supernatural in the church, and then they want to leave church and they want to go talk about everybody in the church. They want to go talk about why this isn't happening, what that isn't happening, and all these kind of things. You know, that's not walking in love. You know, that's, you know, and those things have to be, you have to be in right alignment with God to have the supernatural flow through your life and to you.
0: Amen.
1: In your life, in that. So one of the things is walking in love. And, you know, it's difficult for God to perform a miracle when people are walking in unforgiveness. They're, I mean, their prayers don't, I mean, you might as well just stay home.
0: He said, leave your gift at the altar.
1: That's what he says. And, you know, and get that unforgiveness worked out in your life and go to them. I mean, how many times have we talked about people, you know, mentioned this in church teaching, is that if there's unforgiveness in your heart, your life, it don't matter whose side it's on, you got to go to them. You got to go and do your part. And whether they receive it or not, you've done your part.
0: Amen.
1: And then you go on with it. So you've got to work with those things in your life. And I also think about what people have to understand and how powerful authority and power debt has. The grip, people. Debt is a problem because it makes people presumptuous about their future, unsure what their future holds. Because the debtor has now become subject to the lender. And I guess it was put like this for me many years ago. If you are a cattleman, cattle owner, rancher, and you've got all your money tied up from a banker, when the banker looks at the stock and he says, sell all your cattle now, then the rancher's got to run out there, round all his cattle up, and he's got to go sell it because he's the borrower. The lender's the bank, and the bank's really in control of his ranch.
0: Absolutely.
1: You know what I mean? Instead of it being the other way around, the cattleman's saying, well, the Lord's telling me to hold on to my cattle, that in a month it's going to be, I'm going to get a higher, I don't care what the Lord's telling you. You know, and so that is, you're presumptuous about the future, not sure what's going to happen. Debt causes that, and that not knowing what's going to take place, it steals your freedom. Your own personal freedom to walk with the Lord, it actually makes you a slave to the lender. So there are supernatural principles, though, that you can start to receive your debt cancellation, having the horizontal relationship right with everybody, and then having the vertical relationship right with God. That is the doorway that opens up the supernatural in your life. That's what I've seen in my own life.
0: Amen.
1: Anyway, it's making sure those things are right, and it opens the door up. So there are supernatural principles for debt cancellation, and I think those things, everything in the kingdom of God starts with a decree. You got to say it. You got to confess it. You got to believe it. You got to take the principle. If you believe in debt cancellation, if you believe that God has made a way, that he's given us power over our debt to break that, that spirit that's behind it, and I think there is a spirit behind it that, you know, you get out of debt, the next thing you know, it wants to get you right back in debt. And it comes to you and it talks to you, and the enemy, you know, you talk about all the young children who are just young teenagers and college age students who are out there. I mean, as soon as they get that age, but they're sending them credit cards, trying to get them pulled into debt there.
0: And even the commercials. And, you know, debt is just the hand of the thief.
1: Yeah.
0: How many people have lost so many years of their life that they have worked for things? And, you know, I know people, and you know people, that have worked, that have financed a car for 5 to 7 years, worked and paid for it for 3 years, and then they hit a slow season, or they hit a change in life, or they hit something that's on rebound, be it economical, company they're working for, and then, you know, 3 months, 4 months of missing a payment, and they come and take what they have been paying for 3 years. So you can see the hand of the thief stealing people's lives. He's stealing what they could have accommodated. You know, one of the principles that I think that we need to activate through faith is the fact that as a Christian, you should not buy anything, number one, that you didn't pray about, but number two, that does not have favor on it.
1: Yeah.
0: If your money as a Christian is worth more than the money in the world, because it's kingdom money, it has been blessed through your tithing and your offerings.
1: Yeah.
0: And in the midst of it, when you pray, and if you see something that you're looking to purchase and it does not have favor in some way, you do not see God move in some way with it, you have to say, I don't want that.
1: Right.
0: I will wait on God. And in so waiting on God, you mount upon the wings of eagles. And you have to think about an eagle. It flies high above the rest of the problems of the world. It just looks down on the problems, and it goes down and gets what it needs at the time it needs it. Then it goes back to an ascended height.
1: Yeah.
0: You know, and with the favor of God, and I've seen God do this so much in my life, I don't buy anything that does not have his favor on it. I am waiting on his favor. I am expecting his favor.
1: Yeah.
0: And I know when I ask for it, I'm going to receive it.
1: Amen.
0: And therefore, you know the things that God wants you to have, because what he wants you to have will not tie your future into a place that he doesn't want you to be. And you are able to move into the will of God. Does that make sense?
1: That does. There are supernatural principles for debt cancellation.

0: talk about debt cancellation because they do not believe it. You know, next thing is you got to bind a strong man. Demons are real. There's a demonic spirit behind debt. And binding the spirit behind debt gets to the root of the matter, which is spiritual. Another one is you got to take authority in the name of Jesus over this spirit that of debt. Another one, principle, is apply violent faith. And I really believe in that. The kingdom of God suffers violence, and only the violent take it by storm. I mean, you've got to press in by faith and start grabbing. You've got to shake yourself and start grabbing these faith principles and make them work in your life. You know, because real freedom from anything requires faith.
1: Amen.
0: I mean, if you're going to try to get free from drugs and addictions to drugs, you're going to have to get up and go somewhere and get some help. You've got to press in by faith to get free. Same thing you're going to have to do with your debt also. Forget past debts. Press forward and forget the things that are behind and move forward. So I'm not going to do this again. But you have to do these kind of things. And then there's just one more thing I want to say about this supernatural debt cancellation is this here that God says, behold, I do a new thing.
1: He
0: will do something new in your life. Stop remembering the old things and let the old things go in your past and start moving forward. And again, the principle that I look at on the supernatural debt cancellation is a God thing. When it was the 50th year, the year of Jubilee, seven sevens, and then the 50th year on the Day of Atonement, that was to be the supernatural day of cancellation of debt that a person had. If they had worked, had indentured themselves, or what have you, it had to be given back. Their land had to be given back. It's a year of Jubilee. I know there's people in my church who were believing for the year of Jubilee.
1: Praise
0: it can
1: God.
0: Happen. It can happen any time.
1: Amen.
0: It could be any year, any season in your life, but the principle they're holding on to. And that's what we have to do is hold on to that principle of debt cancellation and receive the prayer when we pray it tonight in the name of Jesus that I receive supernatural debt cancellation and I want to hear a testimony.
1: Hallelujah.
0: You know what I mean? I want to hear, you know, a testimony is something that you've experienced and has happened to you. Supernatural testimony here. God canceled a debt in my life that I have never ever had canceled before, and it was after the prayer of supernatural debt cancellation. And I'm just so thankful. I serve a supernatural God. He can do anything.
1: He owns everything.
0: He owns it all.
1: It isn't anyone else's to say how they're able to treat you with it. And that's the wonderful part about God.
0: Let's open up the phone lines. 803-335-3131. 803-335-3131. We put you on the air. Got a pastor out there who wants to make a comment. You've experienced supernatural debt counseling. I mean, it has to be supernatural now. I mean, some people have counseled. I'm talking about supernatural debt cancellations, or there's something, a principle you want to share with us, you can get on the line here, 803-335-3131. And we're talking about supernatural debt cancellation. We're going to pray here in a little bit about it. I believe it's real.
1: You know what's amazing to me, Pastor Schaefer, is the fact that when you make an altar call in church, I believe every person in the church should come to the altar call.
0: Yes.
1: There's an opportunity there that allows you to be able to receive the things you need.
0: Right.
1: And we have to ask. Jesus even asked the blind man, he said, what would you have me to do for you? The man standing in front of Jesus blind.
0: Yeah.
1: But he had to ask for it. And tonight, you know, I know as you, when you pray this prayer tonight, I'm going to receive it.
0: Yeah, me too.
1: And if you're listening tonight, can I tell you that God is speaking to you about something,
0: mm-hmm.
1: and he has the power and the authority. There is no authority. All authority has been given to Jesus Christ.
0: Amen.
1: In heaven and in earth. And he has the authority over this earth. And if you have a situation with an IRS debt, can I tell you tonight is the night to believe.
0: Yeah, hallelujah.
1: If you have a situation with a mortgage that just seems to be overbearing and you're very concerned about it, tonight is the night to believe.
0: Right.
1: I have seen God do this, and I actually heard a word from Charles Capps. I don't know if you know who he is.
0: Yep.
1: And he has a great radio ministry. And in the midst of it, my wife and I laid hands on our bills.
0: Mm-hmm.
1: And we prayed in the name of Jesus. You know what I'm saying?
0: Yeah.
1: That these bills would dismantle. And God did it supernaturally. If we would be just willing to say, Lord, I want to find out about this. Get your doubt out of the way.

0: a step of faith and let him show you that.
1: Amen. 803-335-3131. 803-335-3131. Make it interesting. I'm excited about tonight. You know, the supernatural debt cancellation. I'm sharing tonight with a subject that I've never shared with my congregation. I've never shared it with University Parkway. You know, that it's just something that has happened to me. I know that it was God who did it. We experienced it this weekend. And I believe you can activate the supernatural in your life. I like what you said about the altar call, is that there are many times when there are people we will preach about a subject. And this past Sunday, which was Mother's Day, and happy Mother's Day to all those who, late Mother's Day to all those who experienced that this past Sunday. And the service was, a section was about mothers who, people who feel like their mothers was not there for them. And God wanted to heal their heart that Sunday at our church. Praise and God. I made a call, an altar call. I said, if you're here and you feel like that your mother, you know, just wasn't there for whatever reason, God wants to heal that hurt today. And for the next time that you have Mother's Day, you won't remember the hurt. You'll remember the day when God healed it.
2: Hallelujah.
1: You know what I mean? And we had an altar full of people, and we prayed over them. And that is God puts his word out, something happens, and then they respond. That's the same thing that's happening right now. God's putting the word out there about supernatural debt cancellation. And if you are in that situation and you need help from God, then before the end of the program, we're going to pray over for supernatural debt cancellation. And you just have to be there to receive it.
0: Amen.
1: Say, I'm going to be part of to be part of that. And, of course, you can go to the websites. You can hear all kind of teaching on YouTube, all kind of outlines that are out there. And the principle is so valid in the Word of God. He talks about forgive us our debts as we forgive us our debtors.
0: Amen.
1: Hey, listen, he talks to us about how God has forgiven us of our trespasses, you know, just wiped them all away. He also said, there's this one passage of Scripture I really like. It talks about doing good to all brethren. It's in Galatians, I believe it is 6. It says, doing good to all brethren. Do good to all men, but especially to those who are the household of faith.
0: Amen.
1: We are to treat the brothers of the household of faith different than we treat the world. He says, do good to all men, but to do especially do good unto the brethren of the household of faith. We got a phone call coming in. Let's take our phone call here. Caller, you're live and on the air. Well, I guess they hung up on me. So anyway, just call back, caller, if you accidentally hung up on me, 803-335-3131, 99.9 WCC Williston. You're listening to It's Really Supernatural, and we're talking tonight about supernatural debt cancellation. So call in if you have a question, if you have a comment. We're going to be praying here before the end of the program about how God can help you in your situation, and he will verify. He will, what I like about it, he will confirm his word.
0: Amen.
1: He will confirm his word, and he will show you that what I can do in Scripture supernaturally, I can still do. If I did it in the year of Jubilee with my people, I can do it with my people again today.
0: Well, you know, through the course of just this night right here, God has designed the radio station just to take this message that you are bringing forth to people that might not would be somewhere to receive it in another arena. In other words, like you said, but once you have evidence, now you, that is a new focus that your word's going to be on, and mine too. You know, your testimony, the Bible says the word is seed. Well, what is the water that waters my seed is the testimony of others. Amen.
1: Yeah.
0: And it makes it grow, and my faith becomes stronger through it. I mean, just listening to you talk about what God has just done for you recently has got me excited, because I know he's no respecter of persons.
1: That's right.
0: Amen.
1: The only thing he's a respecter of is faith.
0: Amen.
1: He's a respecter of faith. You come to him with faith, he can act, he can move. He can't do anything with no faith, and unforgiveness blocks the flow of God in your life. And that's why the enemy tries to make it so that you're hurt, or, you know, you have some unforgiveness in your life. Why don't you call us here, 803 335-3131. I know. Here's what will happen. I've done this too many times. Right now, we're on the air. As soon as we do the rebroadcast, I'll be here and the phone lines will be ringing.
0: Well, you know, right now is the opportunity, if you're listening out there, that you can call and say, look, I want this canceled. I want to believe for this. I want this to be activated in my life. And it's just like getting up and walking to that altar and God saying, this is the moment. You have to seize it. When people would come to the prophets, be it Elisha or Elijah, they had to come. They had to come and make that request. And then the answer was always there. And I love that about God. Every resource we have is here. He owns it all. And he's trying to lead us through the fact, through favor, and through us understanding how to pray before we purchase something, through us understanding how to love people and let go of things that try to attach to us, how to walk in that supernatural power of God. You know, the thing about unforgiveness is this. It's not creating a fence around the other person. It's creating a fence around you.
1: Yeah, that's
0: and
1: right.
0: You're concentrating so much, people that have unforgiveness in, they're actually mad at something, and they feel like they've been cheated in life. Can I tell you, God's about getting us out of that mindset, to where we can actually walk in the fullness of what he wants to do. And you're ignoring so many other opportunities because you feel like someone's done you wrong and they've cheated you, and therefore you're angry. You want to see them to receive some type of punishment for that. But that's not what God wants to do in people's lives. He wants us to be free. And you know, in the parable of the prodigal son, you can even see that. You can see that elder son was jealous of the younger son. And the elder son was supposed to receive double the blessing anyway. But in the midst of it, he was jealous when the younger son come back home and, you know, received his father. Well, his father gave him a robe. That meant that he was cleansed, the robe of righteousness. He gave him a ring. That ring would symbolize authority. In yeah. Joseph's life, the Pharaoh gave him a ring. And that ring would symbolize authority. He was now back in with his father. So if there's some place that, as you're listening tonight, that you have kind of not asked God about debt, or something has tried to consume you, something has tried to put a boundary around the things that you would love to start to be able to reach for in life, can I tell you, God's waiting for you to just come back and receive that ring of authority.
1: Amen.
0: And he's waiting for you to say, I want to see this happen in my life. And that decree, like you're talking about, Pastor Schaefer, I'm so in agreement. I believe that that's where it begins, of saying, God, I want to see this happen in my yeah. life. I may not have evidence of it before. I may not know whether or not there's doubt in me or not, but I want you to show me.
1: Right. You know, the power of supernatural debt release will never happen in a person's life who doesn't walk in love. And that's what you're talking about, the one returning home, you know. And then you got to have that right relationship with your brothers as they're coming home, and to be able to get the authority back like you should have, we got to walk in love. And it's difficult for God to perform a miracle in people's life who's walking again in unforgiveness. You've got to check that and get those things right. And if you want supernatural debt release, make sure the door of your heart is open.
0: Amen.
1: It's got to be open, and remove anything that hinders the flow of the power of God. You know, I'm going to tell you what. You know why I really believe I've seen a lot of supernatural things in my life happen is that I've always been like this here. Riding down the road or crying out to God, I say, God, where is the supernatural power in your churches at? Where's it at? You know, God, what have we done wrong? You know, God, what do we have to do to activate? Let's do this here. We got a phone call coming in. Caller, you're live and on the air. Well,
0: please call back
1: and
0: touch base with us.
1: That's right. Well, I've done this enough to know how to do it.
0: Hallelujah.
1: Well, anyway, so here's the thing is that ask God, say, God, why has there been so much, there's no power in your church? You know, what have we done wrong? God, you know, and I pray, God, you know, supernaturally fill your churches with your power. And I've wept and I've cried over that, you know, and with an earnest heart. Asking God to do things so that people will know that he's real and that you're alive and those things are happening for today. And I've seen it.
0: Amen.
1: I've seen it happen, you know, because it's not about me. It's about people being able to see what God's doing. And that's the way it was with the early Christians. They did this here so that the power of God was available, and he confirmed the word with the disciples going out and teaching and preaching. And that's what we still have to have today. And this supernatural debt cancellation, if you don't believe it, I mean, if you don't believe in these things here and your heart's not open up to them and you really want the flow of God happen, it won't happen. It won't. You've got to be expecting God to move. You've got the God works in the air of expectancy.
0: Amen.
1: You know, and those things. And when you say, hey, I believe it, then let's see if we can do it just one more time. Sorry.
0: You know, in the midst of everything that we see taking place today, we have to understand that the Holy Ghost brought power that day of Pentecost in that upper room. But now Jesus brought authority through the course of his name. Through his name you have authority. And as he set the offices of the apostle, the prophet, the evangelist, the pastor, the teacher, he set that authority that you would be able to glean from and you would be able to go to and receive the things that you would need.
1: That's right.
0: You know what I'm saying?
1: That's right.
0: Now, the Holy Ghost would empower different people with the gifts. For example, if you have the enemy has come upon your body, there may have been an evil spirit in you that caused and brought you into alcoholism. Well, the first thing that you've got to do is you've got to have the authority inside someone to cast out the demon.
1: Amen.
0: That's keeping you in that alcoholism. And then after that, you need someone that's going to work in the gifting of power so that your liver can be healed. Does that make sense?
1: Yes, it does.
0: So you've got to have two different anointings and two different people in the placement of the kingdom in order for you to walk in the fullness of it. So when it comes to debt, it's the same place. You want to understand that you've got to have somebody that's going to teach you the principles.
1: Yeah.
0: Okay. And that's going to empower you. And as you walk in faith, God's going to bring you to both the person with authority.
1: Right.
0: That can cancel that debt. And then the person with the power that can renew the things in your life so you don't have to get in any more debt.
1: That's right.
0: And, you know, if we would be willing to just let God lead us to that through that pathway of faith. And, you know, he said without faith it's impossible to please him. Does that mean God's going to get mad at us because we don't walk in faith? No, he's saying it's impossible for you as my children to reach the levels that I want you to reach.
1: Right.
0: And that's what pleases me.
1: Amen.
0: You know, that's really powerful because my children, they do a lot of things, your children, I mean, they're our kids. But what pleases us the most is when we see them walking in the fullness of life.
1: Right. Amen.
0: And that's why God
1: said, you know, we don't want to see our children strapped with debt. They can't do anything. They can't plan for the future. And God's done that same thing for us.
0: Amen.
1: Is to be able to manage our finances. And, you know, we're all still working on those areas. So that's not what we're here to talk about how to, you know, do all those things. We're talking about there is a supernatural thing that God has done, activated, and God can show you how he can supernaturally. You know, I think about if God can supernaturally cancel a debt and we say he can do anything.
0: Amen.
1: You know what I mean? If God can take a snapper and put it in a craftsman box, he can do anything.
0: I love that story.
1: You know, and that's another story for other folks. And, you know, we had a lady at our church, and we're going to have her come do a program with us one time. She fell on a Saturday, and they x-rayed her arm, and her arm was broke. They had the pictures of her broke arm. And I was teaching on faith at the church, and she came up, and you could tell that this arm wasn't right. It was in a sling, and they were going to set it on a Monday. And we prayed, got the people of the church got together, and we prayed over that. She came to church the next Sunday, and she had no cast on her or anything. She got to tell you something. She says, after the church prayed, I went Monday to the hospital, and they were going to set my arm. I kept telling them, I'm not going to need it. God's healed my arm. And got in there, and they x-rayed her arm again with pictures. And she had been, God healed a broken arm.
0: Glory to God.
1: I mean, this
0: God
1: just happened just a few months ago at our church.
0: Praise the Lord.
1: I'm telling you, I believe in the supernatural.
0: Amen.
1: And bring problems to God. Bring your debt problems to him. And he can work things out. And he will do it. I just believe God likes to show out. I won't say show off, show out. He likes to show himself strong in the behalf of his children.
0: Amen.
1: Hey, I can do this.
0: And his eyes is running to and fro. And you know, in the midst of it, Jesus said, he said, for us to get into the yoke with him and learn of him. And he said that if we are heavy laden, you know, and he said he would give us rest. And that word rest in the Greek from the origin means position. So he's going to reposition our lives. And as Christians, we see that all the time. And I know you know it, Pastor, that he's constantly repositioning us. You know what I'm saying?
1: Yeah.
0: To higher levels and placing us over more. And one of the things that he will do is get you out of that debt. If you will follow him in that and believe him for that, I love the fact that Jesus is your Savior. But if you only believe him to be your Savior,
1: that's all he'll be.
0: That's all he's going to be.
1: Yeah.
0: If you believe him to be
1: healer.
0: Your deliverer,
1: the healer.
0: Your healer.
1: Yeah, he'll
0: your
1: be your
0: provider.
1: Healer. Your provider.
0: Amen. And if you believe him to be the one that has the authority to cancel a debt in your life,
1: he can do it.
0: He can do it.
1: Amen.
0: He can do it. And I really know he can, and you know he can. And I love the fact that he's right now.
2: 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In Jesus' name.
1: And Jesus said, ye shall receive power after that the Holy Ghost is come upon you, and ye shall be witnesses unto me both in Jerusalem, and in all Judea, and in Samaria, and unto the uttermost parts of the earth. Welcome to today's program, It's Really Supernatural, Acts of the Holy Spirit. I'm your host, Henry Schaefer. I believe in the supernatural, and God is on the move in these last days. Let's move into the program and see another chapter that could be written in the book of Acts. Hello, CSRA. My name is Henry Schaefer. I'm your host tonight for It's Really Supernatural. It's Friday, May 23rd. I'm excited about this evening's program. I have again with me here tonight my co-host who's sitting in with me here tonight, Tim McIver from the Fountain of Life Church, Pentecostal Holiness Church here in Aiken, South Carolina, right off of Whiskey Road. Tim, it's good to have you with us tonight.
0: Oh, it's good to be here, Pastor Schaefer. And just looking forward to the program tonight. Exciting program. I believe everybody here is going to enjoy this and want to participate.
1: Yeah, we're going to be talking about the different sounds, strange sounds that have been coming around the world in the last few years. And, you know, it has piqued a lot of people's interest in that, and there's a lot of YouTube videos, and there's several of them we're going to listen to tonight. Then we're going to go through the scriptures, and then we're just going to talk about these strange sounds that are out there. So here's what I want you to do is you, the listening audience out there, get on the telephone, call a neighbor, call a friend, let them know that It's Really Supernatural is on again, and it's going to be an exciting night. We're going to open the phone lines up, get different people's opinion on what's taking place here. In these strange sounds, the apocalypse, you know, the end of the world, what's taking place. Steve Hall, he does a program on Monday nights that's called, on Tuesday nights that's called In the Last Days. And they talk about a lot of the apocalyptic type things that are going on. So we're going to follow up with some of those things here tonight. But one thing, Tim, before we get into that, because I really want to just touch base real quick on the debt cancellation, the program we had last week. And as we were just getting ready to prepare for tonight, I mean, you know, we're rushing around. I don't know if anybody realizes. I don't know if it happens with the other programs. But when we get together and we're getting ready to go on the air, there's a lot of stuff going on to make this thing live, to pull all the information together to make it happening. When we were getting ready, I got a report that a debt cancellation had came in.
0: Praise God.
1: I mean, it just says we're getting ready. So if there's people out there that the Lord blessed them with a debt cancellation this past week because of the prayers, then you need to call on in here and let us know of that. So let's just speak real quick to those who are listening, but they don't know what we're talking about.
0: Amen.
1: Just go ahead and let's talk about debt cancellation just for a few moments before we go in.
0: Well, you know, the wonderful thing is if God's bringing the word to you and you are in the moment The Bible speaks quite a lot about an appointed time, and I believe there's certain ones out there that there was an appointed time last week.
1: Yeah.
0: And at that moment when they received it, our problem is not that the blessing isn't there. Our problem is the faith to receive it, and I believe that a lot of people receive that. I'm just looking forward to the testimonies there, and they may not come tonight, Pastor, but I believe they're going to come.
1: They're going to come because mine was like 3 weeks.
0: Yes.
1: 3 weeks before the date of the prayer. And what really triggered me doing a program on it was that I went down to Apostle Ronald Solly's Miracle Crusade, Open Heavens Crusade he had here at Ramada Inn in Augusta, Georgia, just about 3 or 4 weeks ago. And one of the things he prayed for was supernatural debt cancellation. And I raised my hands there and I said, in Jesus' name, I'm receiving that.
0: Amen.
1: You know? And sure enough, here it happened. You know, we had a supernatural debt cancellation that came to pass. And I was real excited about that. And I wanted to share that with the CSRA. And we got a lot of people who called in, wanted to get in on that prayer. So we're still believing with you. If it hasn't happened yet, we know it will because faith sees it. Through the eye of faith, as it's already done.
0: Amen.
1: And believing that God's going to bless you in a very supernatural way. And again, like I said, right before I came in, there was a report that I got from a very close friend of mine that a supernatural debt cancellation had happened. And it happened this way, that they were looking to sell an item. And it was a quite large item. You know, it wasn't one of these things that was just very easy to get rid of. And God was able to release them from that. I think it was just the last couple of days it happened for them also. So they were real excited about it. Do not overlook God's handiwork in your life. And don't forget to give him praise, glory, and honor. And when you uplift Jesus and what God has done for you, he'll do more because he knows you're the one who would tell it all.
0: Amen. And you know, it doesn't matter what path he takes when he begins to cancel debt. I would speak to everyone that's listening, brothers and sisters, let him take any path he wants to when he begins. The earth and the fullness thereof is the Lord's. And you know, he wants us to be blessed, and he wants us to be a light that will shine out and to tell people that he does have the power.
1: That's right.
0: And he does have the ability, and the wonderful thing about it is he does have the love for us that he wants to give it to us.
1: Amen.
0: And I just I enjoy standing in that and hearing those testimonies, and I do believe in my spirit we're going to hear quite a lot more about that. And that prayer, I felt that prayer when you prayed it, Pastor.
1: Amen.
0: And I received it myself sitting right here beside you. And I believe that God was up to mighty things that night, as he is always right here, and just the building of this network that he has your hands on. And God's doing great things with this. I believe people have to get ready to expect God to bring announcements to them. And I'll leave that alone for the moment.
1: That sounds good. All right. Listen, we're going to move into another segment here. Sounds of the Apocalypse. Let people, everybody, know that while we're getting ready to make this transition here, you're listening to WCC 99.9 FM. Our studio is in New Wellington. The tower is in Williston. And we reach all the way to Orangeburg. Some people have even heard us all the way down in Walterboro.
0: Praise God.
1: Way down over there in Sylvania, Georgia, in Waynesboro. And, you know, we're on a run 50% power right now. So as soon as we get our permit to go full power, but you're going to be able to hear the voice of truth in a like a clarion trumpet call go around the CSR.
0: Hallelujah.
1: And over Martinez and Evans, it's kind of spotty over there, but we're going to be working on that with a repeater of some type. And then all the way to Johnston, South Carolina, and all the way to Orangeburg. Man, I'm telling you what. If you're listening out there, thank you so much for tuning in this Friday. And we're going to be talking about, right now, we're going to be talking about Sounds of the Apocalypse. And that came to my attention. I'm doing a teaching on Wednesday nights at the church. I'm doing a study on the book of Revelation. It's very in-depth teaching that I'm doing and studies myself on the book of Revelation. And last week, or week before last, as we were talking about how God is stirring the world in these last days, it was brought to my attention about the strange apocalyptic sounds that were going all around the world. Now, this thing was posted on YouTube and on Facebook and all these different venues of social media that's out there. And so I want to play one of these sounds, one of these small clips of the apocalyptic sounds that we're talking about. Then we're going to take this, and we're going to compare it to Scripture. We're going to compare it to, you know, what does the Bible say, and how did God use sounds in Scripture, and, you know, in these different type of sounds that he used in Scripture to identify, to get his people's attention, enemies, or his own people attention, and to do certain things. So this one here is by Paul Begley. He's a theologian out of Indiana, and this is posted on YouTube. So I'm going to run this one here real quick, and let's see if we can get this here going.
3: Just get a cup of coffee right now. Are you serious? What I'm going to do is play you two segments.
1: He's drinking his coffee.
3: And the coffee's fresh. Thank you, Captain Dino. But we're getting low. Hang on a second.
1: He loves his coffee.
3: Good coffee, really is. All right, here's the deal. The sounds of the apocalypse being heard around the world. You can't ignore it, folks. You can't ignore it. Finally, the news media is starting to talk about it. You want to know why? Because in Canada, they were flooded with phone calls, emails, and texts wanting to know, what is that sound? And all over Canada, all over the world, they're hearing the sounds being recorded. People are posting it everywhere. Yes, there might be a couple fakeries out there, but for the most part, folks, you can't fake what these people, these are common people on YouTube putting them out there. I'm going to play two segments. The first segment I'm going to play you is the news media report. It's 2 minutes long. Then I'm going to play for you my friend Sean down in Texas, who is a country artist, a country singer. He's a writer. He's an artist. He took all the, he went and found all the sounds on YouTube that were legitimate from all over the world, downloaded them into a 1 minute and played them all simultaneously on some good recording equipment. And you ought, wait till you hear the sound of all the different sounds at once. It's going to blow your mind. And then I've got one scripture for you. So get your Bible now, because it's going to be Jeremiah chapter 25,
1: I got mine.
3: Verse 31.
1: I'm marking it right now.
3: The Bible says, a noise shall come even to the ends of the earth, for the Lord has a controversy with the nation. He will plead with all flesh. He will give them that are wicked to the sword, saith the Lord. He's pleading. He's sending the sounds. We need to repent. The apocalypse is coming. Let's listen now. This is a news article, news report from Canada. Let's play that now. It's on audio. And here it goes.
4: There's been a lot of buzz over the last few weeks about strange sounds being heard in the atmosphere. People around the world and here at home have reported hearing some bizarre noises. The latest were recorded in the Battlefords last weekend. John Baglieri has more on the strange occurrence that could have a very logical explanation.
5: It came in many forms last Sunday night. To some, it sounded like trumpets. To others, a mariner's horn. North Battleford's mayor says he can't explain it.
6: What I was hearing was what I experienced as a possibly a scraping.
5: Mike Halstead was lying in bed when his phone rang. Calls and text messages came in from his friends saying they too had similar experiences.
7: That's when the goosebumps got me, and I kind of thought, yeah, it's awfully strange.
5: Hey, 93.3 The Rock. The next day, the local radio station The Rock got flooded with over 40 calls and Facebook messages, each person wanting to know what that sound was last night.
8: I don't think I've ever had a response that big about something. And it's interesting, right? Human nature, people just want to know what the sounds are.
5: It's now days later, and the city is still abuzz with talk about the sounds. Everybody with their own guess, estimation, or explanation as to where they came from.
7: I've heard that Jesus is coming back. I've heard that it's 2012, the world is ending.
5: This phenomenon stretched beyond North Battleford.
9: That's Russian.
5: Similar experiences were reported in Saskatoon, northern Saskatchewan, and parts of the U.S., even in Europe. U of S professor Jean-Pierre Saint-Maurice says there is a natural explanation.
10: Somehow they're picking up noise from an environmental antenna that happens to be there. That is electromagnetic noise.
9: Nice natural noise.
3: Natural.
9: But really, actually, it's not a noise. It's electromagnetic waves emitted from the aurora above our heads.
3: It's the aurora.
9: Emitted from the radiation belts a bit more to the south.
5: Murray says it's normal, and there's nothing to worry about. Whether a scientific explanation will satisfy all those people who say they heard something they can't explain is up in the air.
3: Yeah.
5: John Baglieri, CTV News, North Battlefield.
3: Yeah, I don't think it's up in the air. I think it's in the Word. How's that? There it is. A noise shall come even to the end of the earth, for the Lord hath a controversy with the nations. You see that? With the nations. He's going to plead with all the flesh. He's going to send a sword to the wicked. Are you saved? Now, that was a news report, but I want to play for you. This is my buddy Sean. He is, like I said, he's a country, he's a writer, a country music writer. He writes songs, okay? Some of his songs have been recorded out there. He's a great musician, songwriter. He's down there in Texas. He loves the Lord, and I've talked to him several times. He went and he was fascinated by the sounds that are being heard all over, because here's what he did. He said he picked up on listening to different YouTube videos. He thought he heard sounds that he had heard before of certain musical instruments tuning up. So he went and downloaded them all to see what it might sound like if it all was simultaneous. Because he has a theory, I think, that maybe they are all happening around the world, and you're hearing each part of the world hears one instrument. Another one here might hear another instrument out of heaven. But collectively, what is the sound that the earth is hearing? And let's play that now. It's about a 1 minute clip. One second here. Come on, come on. Paul Begley Technology at its finest hour. What? Paul Begley Technology? It's PBT. PBT is Paul Begley Technology. Here it goes. Here it goes. Hang on. Here we go. It's downloading right now. Here it comes. And it's on its way, just like the sounds. Oh, come on, computer. And there it is. Play it? Yes, I want you to play it. Yes. Go for it.

It sounds like an orchestra that are tuning up, breaking in pattern. You could hear the big sound like a huge bass drum. You could hear sounds of like maybe shofars. It's incredible. Are you serious? Are you serious? This was recorded of all these different sounds. These are from YouTube videos of people who heard these strange sounds, just like the news report I played for you, except this is what it sounded like when it was all played together. To me, it's just, it's remarkable. It's miraculous. The sounds of the apocalypse. Are they upon us? Are they upon us? And is the scripture true? A noise shall come even to the ends of the earth. Listen to this. For the Lord has a controversy with the nations.

0: so far.
1: Like a drum beating, doesn't it?
0: It does. Like a big bomb, you know, hanging like the
2: wire. You saved? Are you saved?
1: Wow. Isn't that amazing?
0: That is. That's yeah. very interesting.
1: Go ahead and read that scripture that Paul was talking about here in Jeremiah 25 and 31, if you would.
0: It says, a noise shall come even to the ends of the earth, for the Lord hath made a controversy with the nations. He will plead with all flesh. He will give them that are wicked to the sword, saith the Lord.
1: Wow. Now, you know, he's talking about the Babylonian captivity, the 70 years. But, you know, we look through scripture, and a lot of times, you know, God's using scripture in different places, and they're prophesying unawares as the Holy Spirit is moving upon them, how it is many levels of interpretation and many meanings, you know what I mean, at different times. That's why the Word of God is so rich, and it's evergreen, because you have to apply it. You know, with line upon line, precept upon precept, and what is God showing you? I mean, God has taken me before into the scriptures where he was talking about things with Job and wake me up in the morning time and give me a fresh revelation I've never heard about a situation I was going through and had never heard no one preach about it. So it's the same thing, how God can take the scriptures and show us things that are happening now that they didn't know as they were prophesying of these things. And it was appropriate then also.
0: Absolutely.
1: As it is now. So a noise shall come even from the ends of the earth in Jeremiah 25:31. So let's talk about noise. I know you had prepared on some of these things. Go ahead and share with me some of your thoughts as you were in preparation this week.
0: Well, one of the things is the fact that if we listen to the sounds and we actually study the sounds that are on YouTube and we study them individually, they do have the sound of a trumpet.
1: Yeah,
0: and when we look at the usage of a trumpet and how God has used the trumpet and going to continue to use the trumpet with heavenly messages and then also with the messages of Israel, it was also the trumpet was always used for several reasons. One of the reasons being to call the congregation together.
1: Yeah,
0: and that trumpet was blown in order for them to collect together, and we. Or possibly seeing, you know, people talk about, well, you know, we've spoken about the apocalypse for so long now, and we've seen generation after generation saying that that day is close and that day is close. But what's amazing about this is that this has not been reported before, to my knowledge.
1: Yeah, right.
0: So this is something, in essence, that has just begun.
1: 2011, 2014. 2011 to 2014, in those time frames, it's gotten more frequent as, of course, more people are listening to them and what is actually going on. I'm going to tell you something that as we're talking about these sounds, and then I want to make sure I don't forget about the four blood moons, about this here. But when I look in the scriptures, I just did a real brief scan through the scriptures. And one of the things is in 2 Peter chapter 3 and verse 10, and we talk about sounds and a great noise. The Bible tells us that Peter gives us the revelation that the heavens shall pass away with a great noise. That when it passes away and God recreates, you know, the earth, renovates or whatever he does, it's going to happen as a great noise. They're going to be able to hear this great sound of when it happens. And then I looked in Zephaniah chapter 1, verse 10. And God was specifically speaking through Zephaniah about the different gates around Jerusalem, the fish gate and all these things. He said, you will hear sounds at the gate, sounds around Jerusalem when God was getting ready to do some things at Zephaniah's prophecy. And then I look at some things that happened, of course, with Joshua going into the promised land. And as he was going into the promised land, of course, the ram's horn was being prepared for them to blow the shofar or the sound of the trumpet. And then they were to walk about the city, you know, one time every day, and then at the last seven times, and then blow the trumpets and shout. And God used these sounds of the ram's horn to bring the people together, to frighten their enemies. They didn't know what was going on.
0: Amen.
1: And God used this sound. I think about another time in the scripture when we look at this here of how that David, and you and I were talking about this here, how that David wanted to know that he needed to go up against the Philistines. And he inquired of the Lord, well, should I go head on? And the Lord said, no. He said, here's what you do, is you kind of like hold back here, and this is where you're going to engage them at. And he says, well, when will I know to do this here? And David said, the Lord said that when you hear the sound of the goings and the mulberry trees, he says, at the tops of the mulberry trees, then you will know that's the time to proceed. So when I started studying this out, you know, what was he talking about? The sound of the goings and the top of the mulberry trees. You know, and some will say it was the rustling of the leaves in the trees, you know. And well, that's kind of like a normal sound to me. The rustling of the trees, the leaves in the trees. But the Arabic says this here, is that when, and they translate the sound out being when you hear the noise of a horse's hoofs. He says that is when you'll know it's time, in the trees, the top of the trees. When you hear this sound, then you'll know it's time to move out. God uses sounds in Scripture to do things.
0: Absolutely.
1: You know, to frighten people and to be able to prepare for war. To get people's attention, and they're supernatural sounds. That's the thing I want to make sure people understand, is that things can be natural and supernatural. And so are these natural or supernatural? Well, that's only, we'll have to play those things out, and we'll have to see actually what they are.
0: Amen. And you know, even on the day of Pentecost, the that's Bible what, tells us, mm-hmm. the sound of a mighty rushing wind. I was just recently listening to a message. Someone came and preached at the church, someone in the office of prophet, and they spoke of the fact that the book of Joel speaks of God pouring out his spirit and of the comparisons of the former rain and the latter rain.
1: Yep.
0: And in belief that the former rain was the day of Pentecost, because Peter spoke about this is what Joel had spoke about. And if the former rain was the day of Pentecost, then there's been quite a few years, you know, 1,000 years, because during those times was the supernatural was just endowed, and it was spiritually strong in the believers. And during the dry period, though, then there would come the latter rain.
1: Yeah.
0: You know, so the possibility that the latter rain would be the second pouring out of, you know, his spirit upon
1: right,
0: all flesh.
1: Right, yeah.
0: And I believe that we're starting to see that there's a movement taking place where people are starting to understand that God is announcing to the world that he is working.
1: Yeah, well, you know, when I look at these videos, and these people are, of course, you know, first of all, again, as I say that when I listen to things like this here, I think of hoax, you know, of a hoax. You know, one thing that as being Pentecostal, you know, there's one thing that I believe in. I believe in being slain in the spirit. Now, there are people who don't believe in that. There are people who say it's a hoax. Well, until you've ever experienced it, there are people who fake it. There has been. That's what gives it such a bad rap.
0: Right.
1: But when God is actually and it's happening, then you cannot deny an experience, a real, true experience. So here's the thing. You've always got to weigh things out, you know. And then, of course, there could be a hoax where people could do these sounds, because I could do them. I know enough about sound technology. And all these different programs, I could do this here and really get some wild stuff going here and say these are sounds of the apocalypse. But when you watch these videos, if they're true, then they are all over the world, and people are recording them with their cell phones and things like that, going, what is this sound? And we don't know what it is. So let's just think a moment. Let's just unplug from the Bible, and let's just think about what could be happening in our nation, what could be happening in the world. Because, you know, I believe there's a lot of things when we talk about conspiracy theories and things like that. There's a lot that's out there, you know. And, of course, we know enough about the technology nowadays. And, you know, and I've done enough with sound. Not that I'm any sound person, but I've done stuff with speakers and things that where I used to work at and all that. You can actually have a sound going into an area and there'd be a dead spot. You could step into a dead spot. And there's sound all around. You step out of the dead spot, and there's sound. You step into the dead, and you're right there. I mean, how's this happen? Because it cancels out each other, you know, noise cancellation and things like that.
0: Right.
1: And our government knows about these sounds, and they know how to do things. And you've seen how that they've done things with rays, different kind of sound waves, microwaves, and waves that people, sound waves, like noise control. you know, that where they can take this sound that's generated and direct it into a crowd, and they actually feel the burning. You know, they got to get out of there, you know, and it's for noise, for crowd control and things like that. So, you know, I'm not unplugging from the real world and just speaking all biblical things that are here. So, you know, there's things that can be happening in the real world. I mean, you know, that our government's doing things, or governments are doing things with sounds. You've heard people before talk about how that they hear, and I'm not talking about people who are psychotic or who were hearing voices and all, but they will say that that something I'm hearing voices and they're telling me this and all. And we know from things on television and things that they can project sounds into people's homes and make them hear and make them think, you know. So there's all kind of things.
0: Possibilities.
1: So absolutely. I'm just not some old man who is just got my head stuck in a Bible somewhere and don't think of all the possibilities. And then let's go ahead and do this here. Then there's a demonic side, because it can be sounds that are demonic, because if you've ever cast any demons out, and there's a lot of strange sounds that can come out of people.
0: Absolutely.
1: And there are a lot of strange sounds that when you cast demons out, that I've heard them beat on walls, slam doors. I've heard them, you know, there's just all kind of demonic type things that is out there. So you have all this arena, you have all this area. Then, of course, you have the natural sounds. If you've ever been in the woods before, I mean, I've hunted for years, and get into the woods, and I'm telling you what, you hear some strange sounds out there that you've never heard just around out here in the, you know, out around you know, civilization. So you get out there and you hear all those things. What's that walking through the woods there? And what is this sound? And what is that sound? I've never heard something cry like that before. So there's all kind of sounds that are out there. And then when I think about a lot of these sounds, I think about ice moving, expansion of ice, the expansion of metal. You hear metal contracting and things like that. I can even tell you some things that, because I've done some studies, my background is instrumentation and electrical. I've done that all my life. Somehow God just took me through that, and I pastor now. But as we're going through our studies on electronics and all, and frequencies and things like that, there are even places and stories to where people have had their teeth filled, you know, like metal filling in their teeth. And they get close to a mountain where microwaves and radio waves are being bounced, that they could hear off of the resonation of the frequency of the metal in their mouth, could hear radio sounds.
0: Isn't that out amazing?
1: Of the, you know, so those are the kind of things that I know that are common. So when I'm talking to, I don't know who I'm talking to out there right now, but I know some things, you know what I mean? But at the same time, that this that's happening here, I see scripture where God does things supernaturally in that. So we're going to take a break here just for a moment. And you're listening to 99.9 FM. Let's see if we can't do Josiah here real quick.
2: 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My name is Josiah, and I am just a child. So, I talk like a child. I think like a child. I reason like a child. But one day, I'm gonna grow up, and I will become a
3: man. And I will put childish things behind me. And that's what they call maturity. And we need maturity in leadership. Sometimes it takes iron sharpening iron. Well, this is Bishop John with Shepherds of Grace International, inviting you to join us every Monday night at 7 p.m. for Preacher to Preacher Live, right here on the Voice of Truth.
1: Well, you're back in live with WCC 99.9. I'm Henry Schaefer, your host right now. And then I have my co-host tonight, Tim McIver.
0: Amen. It's good to be here tonight. And, you know, it's just interesting to look at the text that we're looking at tonight and look at the subject matter, because I believe there's a lot of people out there. I've spoke with some people about this, Pastor Schaefer.
1: Yeah.
0: And not many are aware of it right at this moment. So I think it's good to make the public aware of what's going on.
1: Yeah.
0: And it's going on in different parts of the world, in diverse areas.
1: Russia, they said, you know, in the Ukraine. They're talking about in Canada, just different places. There's all kind of YouTube videos out there, so I encourage people to get there and watch them. And some of them are got some bad words in them.
0: Yeah, unfortunately.
1: Know? Yeah, and but you have to kind of scrub that out and go on with it. But anyway, it's pretty amazing things here. So, what will this produce? Where else do we? You know, when people get into this thinking about the shofar sounds, then it really directs their attention to the book of Revelation, where the scriptures tells us there's going to be 21 judgments that's going to be poured out in the last days. You know, you have your seal judgments, your trumpet judgments, and then you have the bowl judgments that's going to be poured out. And I'm doing a study on Wednesday night in the church on the book of Revelation, a very deep, in-depth study. And so let's just talk about the trumpets, the shofar sounds, the trumpets that are there. And it speaks about those, if you're going to read about them, you pick them up in Revelation chapter 6, Revelation chapter 8, verse 6. It's the first angel sounds his trumpet. And then, of course, the seven angels with their trumpets go all the way through. I think it's through maybe chapter 11, 12. Something like that, when it, you know, the last one sounds. But anyway, that's where the trumpet sounds at the different shofars, and God is pouring out his wrath upon the earth in that. So some will say, I want people to get a mental picture, is that when this time frame is happening, when God is pouring out his judgments, the trumpet judgments on the earth, there's two possibilities that can happen. One will be is that as they're being released in heaven, in the atmosphere, from that supernatural to the natural, is that maybe they do hear a sound. You know, maybe there is a shofar. I mean, you know, that is sounded around the world,
0: an actual physical
1: sound.
0: Well,
1: look at what he says here. You know, in Jeremiah, where he's talking. In Jeremiah 25. You know, is that possible? Well, you know, I'm not saying anything that is impossible, and that every time one is released, that there's some type of a sound around the world, you know, or what have you. I don't know. My personal beliefs are this, is that when there's two witnesses that will show up at the beginning of tribulation. And now, there are people who believe in pre-trib and mid-trib and post, you know, raptures of the church. I believe in pre-trib rapture. That's just what I believe. And then there are those who believe in mid-trib, that at the end of the seventh trumpet that's going to sound, that is the time of the rapture of the church. That's what they believe. And they take that from Paul's writings in 1 Corinthians chapter 15, where it says that, behold, I show you a mystery, for we all shall not sleep, but at the last trumpet is when there's resurrection. The last trumpet sound, there's going to be a resurrection of the dead, and then those which are alive and remain will be caught up in the air to be with the Lord. So here's what we believe is pre-trib. We believe that happens at the beginning, between Revelation chapter 4.
0: I'm with you, brother.
1: That's where that happens at. And then there is a group, and that believes that it happens mid-trib, and that's okay. I've just really settled on what I believe, that it's mid-trib, that mid-trib, I believe in pre-trib, that mid-trib is this here, that last trumpet sound of the angel judgment is not the same sound that Paul's talking about in 1 Corinthians 15, and this is why. It's because that the seventh sound, the seventh trumpet, these are angels, who were pouring out judgments upon the earth. And the one in 1 Corinthians 15 is the trumpet of God. And it's the resurrection that happens at the trumpet of God.
0: Amen.
1: And not the angel. Another thing is that when Paul was writing his scriptures in 1 Corinthians 15 and then the book of Revelation, it was some 40 years difference. so that as Paul was giving this revelation to Jewish people, they understood what he was talking about. They're talking about the Feast of Trumpets, that at the last trumpet sound of the Feast of Trumpets, that's when it's going to take place. So the book of Revelation wasn't even written yet in that time frame. And then they will go ahead and say, well, Pastor, you don't really understand.

0: to reveal that. But the mystery that this angel is saying is the end in Revelation, it's the end of the church age. The mystery of the church has been fulfilled. It is done with. There it is. There's no more. And then God goes ahead and pours the last 3.5 years the wrath out. Now, of course, they will go ahead and say, well, if you look at Scripture, then right after that, you'll find out that there is the bema seat of Christ and all these things. So that it has to be right there, and it's not so. And someone says, well, Pastor, what if you're wrong? Well, if we're wrong, we're going to mid-trib. And what if we're wrong about mid-trib? We're going all the way through.
1: Well, I'm hoping we're right.
0: Yeah, I believe and very settled on what I believe in that. So anyway, these sounds that could be apocalyptic sounds, I believe will be sounds that will be happening in tribulation. You know, could be happening there, be sounding. But here is my take on the sounds of tribulation or the trumpets that are there in the book of Revelation is this. There's two witnesses that show up at the beginning of tribulation. And many will say it's Enoch and Elijah. Some will say it's Moses and Elijah. I believe it's Enoch and Elijah. And they will prophesy for 1,260 days, 3.5 years. Well, let's do this here. If you think you're in mid-trib, y'all, or you're in the trib, where's Moses and Elijah? Where's Enoch and Elijah at right now prophesying? Where are they at? And they're not over there. You know what I mean? And they're calling down prophecies, and they are actually speaking what the seal judgments are being poured out. They are speaking the trumpet judgments. So that when they're prophesying that there's going to be no rain and that this is going to have, there's going to fire that's going to fall from heaven. When they're speaking these judgments and prophecies are coming out of their mouth, in heaven, these trumpets are sounding. These seals are happening. But people on the earth aren't hearing those. And everything is focused on those two men over there in the Middle East, and they are absolutely hated because they're prophesying what they're seeing all around them. And when they are killed in mid-trib, and they are killed and their bodies lie in the streets for 3.5 days, then you realize that they are passing gifts to each other because of those things. So God can, I believe they're hearing them prophesy. Is it possible for them to hear sounds? You hear what I'm going to tell you? There's nothing impossible with God. They could hear the trumpets. They could hear all these awful, terrible things as God tries to get, as he's proclaiming what he's doing, like he said right here. Did I cover that pretty well?
1: I thought it was great. And I believe that the people out there really need to hear that in depth of the differences.
0: Yes.
1: And be able to really know the standpoint that they believe in. And, your teaching on that is really great. One of the things that we might be able to look at is what are some of the possibilities?
0: Yeah.
1: If it is from God.
0: Yeah.
1: You know what I'm saying? Yeah. If these sounds are from God.
0: Let's do this here. Stretch. Let's open the phone lines up and just get people's advice, get their comments on this thing here. 803-335-3131. Now, we're going to put you on the air, and let's just talk about it. You know, what do you propose? What are you thinking about? And what's going through your mind? And just share your thoughts with us and where we're at. We got about 15 more minutes in the program as we discuss these apocalyptic sounds that people are hearing all over the world. That's what we want to talk about here tonight and get your input on those things. 803-335-3131. This is not a subject like debt cancellation.
1: But it doesn't get us. I think it brings a lot of thought. It maybe not get the same excitement, but it's kind of amazing that the Lord has, first of all, brought this to you. He brought it to your attention.
0: Yeah.
1: And it is gaining some significance even in the secular news arena.
0: Yeah.
1: You know, you now have newsrooms that they're receiving so many calls concerning this that they have to comment somewhat on what it is and what it could possibly be.
0: Well, while they're tuning up, getting ready to call in here at 803-335-31, I have another one we're going to play real quick.
1: Sounds
0: maybe
1: wonderful.
0: a minute of that. If you call in while it's going on, we'll stop that and we will go ahead and put you on the air. 803-335-3131.
2: Large trees in front of his house snapped in half.
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6: There's been a lot of buzz over the last

0: few weeks about strange sounds being heard in the atmosphere. People around the world and here at home have reported hearing some bizarre noises.
1: Some strange noises heard around the world the last few weeks has people buzzing, especially on YouTube. Clips posted from Arizona to England and right next door in Manitoba, all showing folks alarmed by what sounds like a noise straight out of a science fiction flick.
2: They've happened here and across the country. Mysterious booming noises that, for the most part, have gone unexplained.
0: No one seems to know what is causing these weird booms. Not police, not scientists, not even the military.
3: You felt it everywhere from Cape May to Manahawkin, Woodbine to North Wildwood. And all of you from Facebook to Twitter and all over social media are wondering, what was that rumble through South Jersey?
4: Was it an elaborate prank, the sound of aliens, or something else? Those were some of the suggestions heard today as many Terrace residents awoke to a rather unearthly sound. Similar sounds have been reported all over the world in recent years, including in Russia, the United Kingdom, and the United States.
5: First inning.
6: This is 2011 right here.
5: That's a haunting sound, if we've ever heard one. One ball, no strikes. And the bunt is foul. The count is 1-1.
7: And what could that possibly be? Somebody shut the door.
5: It sounds supernatural.
6: Wow, isn't that amazing?
8: Yes, and that was a professional baseball game.
6: Professional announcing too, yeah.
9: Feels like it's getting close, Dylan. There went something. What is that? Feels like it's getting very close.
6: Well, these people are out in the woods, got the video camera up, looking out. What is this sound? You can call 803-335-3131 with your comment.
9: It's not back that way. It's up in this corner. Don't go out there.
6: Come on, don't go out there.
9: Do you see anything?
8: Sometimes we're supposed to listen to our wives.
6: Yeah, I'm not going out there.
9: From there somewhere.
6: This is 2012, right here. These people are in the woods with their cameras out in a snow-covered forest.
8: That is really loud, whatever they have taping there.

0: blue sky, clear sky, videotaping. What is this sound? 803-335-3131. Sounds of the apocalypse.
1: And that's just along the highway, it seems to be.
0: Hoax? Is it what Jeremiah speaks of in Jeremiah 25:31, that God has a bone to pick with his wicked nations? It's all in your head.
1: You know what's amazing is the Lord says that he shall call his people from all the ends of the earth, and these sounds are in diverse places. Is that a possibility that call is happening?

0: It's over in Russia there.
1: I do believe this. If God wants to, he can get our attention.
0: Yeah. They said they're looking out the windows here in this video. Was it Israel? That was Israel right there. That's the shofar sound being blown in Israel. Not naturally, but they're saying, where is this coming from? Oh, we got a phone call coming in here. Let's see if we can take it in here. Hey, caller, you're live and on the air.
2: Oh, this is it. Hey, Pastor. This is, and Mr. MacGyver, this is Amanda. I just have something really exciting I'd like to share. It doesn't quite have to do with the noises, but it does have to do with the show. It's really supernatural.
0: Okay.
2: I bought this book called God's Covenant with You for Deliverance and Freedom. It's by John Eckhart. And, Pastor, it's so exciting, but it has to do with just really what we're dealing with in these last days, because in the book it talks about the importance of ministers who need to teach and administer deliverance in their churches, and about how serious it is, and if they don't, God's going to bring judgment on them.
0: Yeah.
2: And just having to deal with strongholds and demonic activity in your life, and just how serious it is when you disobey God, how that comes about in your life. And the reason why I'm excited about it is just, it's so crystal clear, because I've been dealing with some things in my life. And then, like, John Eckhart, he's the overseer of Crusaders Ministries, mm-hmm, up in Chicago, Illinois. He talks about how, I mean, this isn't just a prayer book. There's some amazing prayers about, you know, I loose this demon who's causing this in my life. But he really stresses about how, Pastor, it's almost like your sermon in the pit with a line on a snowy day, how this really is going to be a part of our life as a Christian, but we have to know how to fight these demons, and how some are more stubborn and stronger than others, but we have to be more than willing to fight them. But it's such an exciting book, and the reason why I'm sharing this with you, Pastor, is because the Lord mentioned you to me the other night when I was reading it. He said, you know, I've raised up Jensen Franklin, your pastor, and pastors all over this nation to teach people how to fast and pray. And I don't know why, Pastor, but it feels like the Holy Spirit has said he's going to hold all these pastors who don't teach fasting and do deliverance.
0: Amen.
2: Have them hold a serious.
0: Well, you know, that's one thing that, when I say this, I want to make sure I say it in with the right.
2: Yeah.
0: Spirit, when I say this here, is that, mm-hmm, I didn't call myself to the ministry I'm in. It's something I run, mm-hmm, from for years. And when I say, mm-hmm, people, that I'm not your minister, I'm his minister, that right. I truly, the Lord called me into this ministry. And I want to be true minister what God wants me to minister, deliverance. Mm-hmm. Baptism of the Holy Ghost with the evidence of speaking in tongues. Amen. I believe in the supernatural. Uh-huh. I believe in fasting. I believe in praying. Mm-hmm. And whether, mm-hmm, anybody does it or not, that will be between them and God. I can only keep myself hot, not lukewarm or cold. And even like these sounds that we're hearing, you know, people are talking about, is that all that God's raised us up to do is to be able to magnify what he's doing and what's happening, mm-hmm, and hopefully it gets people's attention.
3: Amen.
0: Yep.
2: Yeah, amen.
0: Thank you for the comments on the book.
2: Okay, I'll show you the book Sunday, but it's pretty exciting. I read, it's a quick read, it's like 100 pages, and I thought to myself, you know, every Christian who gets saved, when they get saved, they need to read this, because it really tells you, hey, this is what's coming, this is how you really need to battle with it, and you come to grips.
0: Will do.
2: And you realize, hey, okay.
0: Thank you so much. Thank you, Amanda. Man, she loves that. She loves reading. She loves praying. Loves fasting. She's a wonderful woman of God, and I just really appreciate her very, very much in all that she does in her service. 803-335-3131. 803-335-31. Your comments, supernatural sounds of the apocalypse. What's going on? Hey, let me, because I wrote the note down, and I said, before I get out of here, I do not want to forget this, because I didn't think about it in just till today, is that when the four blood moons happened, it's April 15th, April 14th, April 15th of this year, you know, and God, I believe God is doing things, trying to get our attentions in the world and Israel's attention. God's doing something in the Middle East, especially in these four blood moons. As I went outside that night, and it was overcast here in Aiken, and I got out about 1 o'clock, 3 o'clock, at different times. That's when you should have been able to see the eclipse. And I went out there, and we were overcast. But I remember this. And I started to pull my camera out and started to record it. Now, I didn't. But I got out there, and it was right at the end of the rain because it was overcast. And I'm outside my front yard, and I went outside, and it was overcast. It was kind of like lights behind the clouds a little bit. You couldn't see anything. But I remember this in my mind going, what are these strange sounds? It was weird.
1: Really?
0: You know what I'm talking about? It was like, it was just an eerie kind of a sounding, you know, and all these things happening out there. And I didn't record it. I'm not saying this is what it was here, but I am telling you, I remember stepping out and looking, you know, my front yard, and I'm going, man, this is just the atmosphere is just strange right now. And even the sounds that I was hearing all around me was just a really an unsettling sound. That was all around, though I was very safe there in my place, you know, in that. But anyway, God's doing things.
1: You know, God, he loves formal announcements. He, you know, through the entirety of the Bible, he's continually talking about the way he's going to bring things, the way he's going to shift things, and his actual announcement of things to come. You know, these things haven't been proven.
0: Yeah.
1: That we're looking at and we're listening to at the moment. There, it's definitely something that's happening because it's happening in so many different places, and we have so many different personal devices that they're recording this on.
0: Yeah.
1: And, you know, the thing is bringing an awareness to the people that God does want to bring people to begin to know that he's not just wanting to play church.
0: Yeah, yeah. Direct your focus on God and Jesus Christ and salvation. The rapture's at hand, you just need to be aware that God's getting this world in order to get ready for the rapture to take place. And if you're caught on the wrong side of this rapture, and again, what I said, the two witnesses are not over there in Israel prophesying.
1: Right.
0: That, so I know none of that's happened. Is that so? We're still in that plan. God's getting it ready, and you're backslidden. You're not serving God. You're away from God, and you're listening on the radio. You need to give your heart over to the Lord. You know how to make the relationship right. You know, I think about the prodigal son, you know, the coin and the lost sheep. You know, they didn't know they were lost. He had to go find them. The coin was valuable. He went and found it. But the prodigal son, he didn't go find them. Prodigal son had to come home. Amen. And the thing is that you know if you're serving God and had been serving the Lord and you walked away. And all I can do is just tell you, you need to come home.
1: That's right.
0: You know, it's your choice. You got to turn around, stop your car right now, turn around and start going to church Sunday.
1: Amen.
0: And go ahead and give your heart to the Lord, you know, and restore the relationship. That's what needs to happen in your life.
1: And, you know, the coin, the wonderful thing about the coin when we study into that being lost is that it was something lost in the house.
0: Mm-hmm.
1: You know what I'm saying? There's so many people that they understand who their God is, but they've lost something in their relationship with him.
0: Yeah.
1: You know, when they had to sweep the house to find that coin. Mm-hmm. There's some things that's got to be cleaned up sometimes to find that relationship back with God.
0: Hey, we got 1 minute. We got to get out of here. Amen. In 1 minute. I've enjoyed tonight, Tim, and hopefully we get you to come on back next week.
1: Oh, sounds
0: Brother
1: great.
0: Aguilar, just let people know, he is in Arizona. He was in the Congo, South Africa, went to Congo. Then he's turned around, got home, changed his suit, and he went on to Arizona. He's preaching out in Arizona and Texas, out that way. Hopefully he's listening in tonight. God bless you, Brother Aguilar, and your family as you're traveling. And hopefully he'll be back in the next few weeks in that. I'll let you take us out of here. Then Brian is going to make our changeover in here. I'll let you close out.
1: Well, we just want to thank everybody for listening. And if you're listening tonight, these things that are being brought to you, take heed. Jesus said for us to take heed to what we hear. And these things are bringing us to a point that God is serious about bringing his people to him. And if you're there tonight and you need to say that prayer and say, Lord Jesus, I believe you as my Savior, and I ask you to forgive me of my sins. We're here with you. We agree with that in the name of Jesus.
0: Amen.
1: 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Have a blessed day.
0: I'm Henry Schaefer, and I want to thank you for listening to It's Really Supernatural program. 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
3: 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Why do you complain, O Israel? My way is hidden from the Lord. My cause is disregarded by my God. Do you not know? Have you not heard? The Lord is the everlasting God, the creator of the ends of the earth. He will not grow tired or weary, and his understanding no one can fathom. He gives strength to the weary and increases the power of the weak. Even youths grow tired and weary, and young men stumble and fall. But those who hope in the Lord will renew their strength. They will soar on wings like eagles. They will run and not grow weary. They will walk and not be faint. From Isaiah 40. Listen to the Bible. It's great for the soul.
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0: And Jesus said, "Ye shall receive power after that the Holy Ghost is come upon you, and ye shall be witnesses unto me both in Jerusalem, and in all Judea, and in Samaria, and unto the uttermost parts of the earth." Welcome to today's program, It's Really Supernatural, Acts of the Holy Spirit. I'm your host, Henry Schaefer. I believe in the supernatural, and God is on the move in these last days. Let's move into the program and see another chapter that could be written in the book of Acts. Hello, friends. My name is Henry Schaefer. I'm your host again tonight. I'm excited about the program tonight. It is Friday, May 30th. And listen at this here. We're almost past the halfway part of the year, going right into that midpoint. And the year is just flying by. And God is just doing great things in the kingdom of God. And I want to welcome you to another edition tonight. Just settle on in. Have a good time. Get on the phone, call a friend, call a neighbor, let them know that It's Really Supernatural is on. And I have my co-host here tonight. He's going to be sitting in with us tonight, Tim McIver. He's here with us. Tim, it's good to have you with us tonight.
5: Amen. It's good to be here again, Pastor Schaefer.
0: Well, go ahead and tell them what we're going to be speaking about here tonight.
5: I'm excited about the program tonight. It's going to be wonderful. We're talking about sowing and reaping in the kingdom of God.
0: Yeah, and you know, it's supernatural.
5: It is supernatural.
0: Now, some people don't believe in this here, but I really believe in the law of sowing and reaping. And we're going to take some time just to go through some of those things. We were talking this week, brother, what has God laid on your heart about? What has he laid on your heart about? And you came up with this subject. Listen, the law was sowing and reaping. And I'm going, that's a good one right there.
5: Amen.
0: Because if you ever get these principles down, get them right, and understand the principles of sowing and reaping, then you can make an impact into this world. Amen?
5: I really believe it. I don't believe that God would create us and have us to be constrained to the economy of the world. I believe that he implemented this in order for us to be able to work in the economy of God.
0: Yeah.
5: And through this, we have access to every spiritual blessing in heavenly places.
0: Amen. Well, go ahead and let's go ahead and get started. And you, I know you've got an outline there, so let's go ahead and get introduced to the laws of sowing and reaping. Tell everybody, make sure that you get on the phone right now. You can get us on the web at cwchrist.com. If you're in your vehicles and you're just traveling home and say, listen, I want to hear the rest of the story here, cwchrist.com. You can get on any smartphone or a tablet, just click on that red listen live button right there, and you can stream on with us anywhere around the world wide web that you got a connection, and you can go ahead and get the rest of the laws of sowing and reaping as we begin here. Tim, go ahead and start down the outline here.
5: Well, you know, through the course of this, it really ties to the other program that we did too, Pastor Schaefer, about debt cancellation. You know, and I believe that at that moment, we were talking about a seed that was sown, and that seed was faith.
0: Yeah.
5: I believe that there are three different kinds of seed. There is, number one, an increasing seed, and we want to talk about that tonight.
0: All right.
5: Being able to move towards that exponential curve that God wants to see in our lives with financial blessings. A sacrificial seed, where God's going to just have something in front of you, and it's going to take a sacrifice on your part.
0: Yeah.
5: And at that point, when you do, it's going to bring a certain harvest. And then, of course, the obedient seed, when he just tells you to do something. And I believe that the obedient seed is something that we all sometimes miss, but that is one of the most powerful ones. And it seems to be the one that immediately brings an open door or an open harvest for you in your life.
0: Yeah. Well, you know, I think I'm thinking about that sacrificial seed right now. I said, I think I've done that also, and the obedient seed, and obeying God right away. You know, I think there's been times in my life when God's asked me to do something, I missed it because I didn't sow like he wanted me to right then, and I missed it, you know, and that affected my future.
5: It did.
0: And he was causing me, you know, he's trying to get me to, and so these laws that we learn, it's like speeding, going down the road speeding, and eventually you're going to get caught. And you're going to, the law of sowing and reaping, you're going to lose some money because you had a heavy foot or something like that. It's called the law of sowing and reaping. And even in the spiritual realm, same thing. If God, if we learn the principles, it can save us a lot of problems. And we also can gain spiritually what God would want us to gain, you know, by doing those things. There's a, what is that scripture there? You talk about Galatians. Talks about the laws of sowing and reaping. Be not deceived.
5: Yes.
0: God's not mocked. For whatsoever man sows, that shall he reap.
5: Amen.
0: If he sows to the Spirit, he shall reap everlasting life. If he sows to the flesh, he's going to reap corruption. You know, that's a law that very simply placed in the scriptures there. And God is not mocked. Yeah, what a person sows, they're going to reap. So I want to sow appropriately into the kingdom of God. And people will do that. They'll go a long ways. Go ahead, Bo.
5: You know, the amazing thing about sowing and reaping is just this. It has a form. And, you know, when you say sowing and reaping, a lot of times the Christian mindset is that we're talking about finances. But it affects every arena of your life. Even there, it is talking about a spiritual reaping that's going to happen. And we understand that. And we want to be able to see and recognize the different seeds that we have in our life that God really wants us to sow. I have down here that everything's going to begin with seed.
0: Okay.
5: And, you know, we've got to understand that God has seed for everything. Now, the wonderful part is that God gives the seed. The seed beds in our life are going to be time, money, attitude, and faith. And that attitude's a big one, isn't it, Pastor Schaefer?
0: Oh, yes. Yeah, you know, God's had to do attitude adjustments on me. Now, I know I'm the only one that he's ever done. And I'm the only one that will admit it, that God has to adjust my attitude. And I have learned by having the correct attitude or the bad attitude that it affects where you work at. It affects your promotions. It affects your friends. Depends on how that attitude is. And then once I made conscious decisions to go in with a good attitude, then things around me started to change. It's kind of like the law of sowing and reaping.
5: Absolutely.
0: You know,
5: and that attitude, you know, a lot of people would say, well, your words are your seed. And I say, well, your words are produced from the seed of your attitude. And that's going to produce doors. For example, you can't, anything that you respect, another preacher said this, and I really enjoyed what he said, and it really kind of set home with me. But if you don't respect something, you can never gain from it. You cannot, Jesus even said this. He said, you can't serve two masters, for either you'll hate one and despise the other. You can't learn from a teacher that you despise.
0: Yeah.
5: You know what I'm saying?
0: Oh, yeah.
5: And you can't reap the full harvest from a place of employment if you despise it. If you're constantly looking for fault within it, if you're constantly complaining about everything about it.
0: The attitude. Yeah, let's stay on the attitude just for a little
5: bit.
0: That is
5: just a big thing with the Lord.
0: Yeah, and you know, and I think about that, being in leadership, being in church and being in leadership. If people in leadership could understand how important their attitude is and how it affects a Sunday school teacher, the Sunday school superintendent, if you have a setup, you know, in a hierarchy like this, or if you have a worship leader. I mean, I've known some people who are just so very, very, very talented in all these areas, but have some of the worst attitudes that there is in that. Even pastors, same thing, you know, that can be very, very talented, but in the pulpit in that area and very anointed in that. But as soon as they step out, it's just like just a terrible, terrible attitude in that. And if people could get their attitude submitted, I guess that's a good word. The submitted part of it is not walking in the flesh, but walking in the spirit. Because, you know, as you and I were talking just before we came in here, there's a lot of things that we can do in the flesh. Because I'm the leader and I'm over this group, I'm over this, and then this is going to be this way. And that's the way I'm going to propose it to be. And as we said before, there's a lot of times that God just tells us, I will handle it, leave it alone.
5: Amen.
0: And there's people who will work in workplaces too, in plants, that they'll just say, just leave the issue alone, leave the bad attitude alone, it will work itself out. And sure enough, it does. What was that company? Was it Facebook? What was that company? Amazon. It was Amazon that paid their employees $5,000. They take a $5,000 bonus to leave.
5: Oh, wow.
0: You know, to leave. Just pack up. You're not happy here. And we're going to pay you $5,000 to leave. You know, and I'm thinking, wow, sometimes I wish I had $5,000. Not for me to be able to give somebody. But, you know, they've learned the process is that, one bad attitude, the law was sowing and reaping. It's not only does it affect that person, that sowing, and they reap bad, but also that sowing affects others who have and cause them to have bad attitudes also. So Amazon learned, we will pay you $5,000. If you're unhappy here, don't sow that bad, negative, you don't want to be part of this organization, and cause them, you know, it gives them a door, gives them an opportunity to leave.
5: It does. And, you know, the attitude's going to, with us in our life, is going to open the door or either shut it. And even the Bible tells us about bondservants. It said, do not serve your master with displeasing eye pleasure.
0: Yeah, right.
5: Men
0: pleasers.
5: It's talking about attitude.
0: Yeah.
5: You've got to be willing to know that the service that you're doing, you do it as unto the Lord.
0: Yeah.
5: For the Lord, the Bible says, for the Lord is he who will reward you. So everything is sowing and reaping, and everything is sowing and reaping with God.
0: Yeah.
5: You know, no one is containing you and no one can contain you, but you can contain yourself by the type of seeds that you sow. And, you know, these seeds, they're going to do certain things in our
0: life. Let's look at another one. That was attitude. What was another one you had?
5: The other one was time.
0: Yeah.
5: You know, what I sow my time into.
0: Yeah.
5: You know, Pastor, I had someone that asked me one time, and they came to church and they said, you know, I'm single. I don't have a wife. I don't have a family. And if I go out and make money during the week and then I go to the bar on Friday night and I throw my money away, I'm not hurting anyone but myself. And I said, that's where you're wrong. Because the gift that God has given you is life. And what you are doing is you're exchanging 40 hours of your life for money. Now, money is just an exchange rate. And that money in your hand is representing life. And what you give that to is now living because of you. Walmart couldn't live if people didn't give it life.
0: Yeah.
5: And the bars couldn't live if we didn't give it life. And we've got to understand that in our lives, God has given us dominion over this earth.
0: Mm-hmm.
5: So what I spend my time to is living because of my life that I'm giving it.
0: Yeah.
5: And there are too many people that with their time, they're not using the right arenas for them to grow and to prosper into the way that God wants them to. Because, see, our time, there's going to be things that's going to happen in our life. I've had a lot of people tell me this. They said, I don't have vision. I said, well, there are things that are going to choose direction. Direction is going to be what produces vision. And you can't change and get vision without a change of direction.
0: Mm-hmm.
5: So the problem is not that you don't have ground to plant in. The problem is you're still planting the same old kinds of seed. And you've got to go to a different arena to be able to spend your time in.
0: Yeah.
5: Does that make sense?
0: Oh, yeah. And, you know, I think about they call insanity. It's doing the same thing over and over, expecting different results.
5: Amen.
0: And that's the same thing that happens in church. And people doing the same thing over and over, what about our church growing? What about this? What about that? Are we spending our time doing in the right areas, making it happen? You know, to be able to grow a church like God would want us to do. And we're doing the same thing over and over. We're spending our time doing the same thing. But if we get the direction that God wants us to take and we put our time focused on that in the area he wants, then it's the supernatural law of sowing and reaping, in that it's good ground. It's what he's telling us to do, and focus your time on doing these kind of things. And it'll be prosperous, whatever happens from that, because it's God's direction.
5: Absolutely. Mm-hmm. And the attitude to be able to see the vision.
0: Oh, yeah.
5: You know what I'm saying? Yeah. To be able to see, well, at least let's test this.
0: Yeah.
5: And let's see if God's in it, because so many people want to shoot things down before you ever really get even knowing of what it could do. Yeah. Or what it could produce. I believe we're sitting in something today that many people would have said that would never happen. But we're sitting here on the radio because God gave you a direction. You right. stepped in that direction. You gave your time. And in so doing, you were able to birth that vision. And that vision came to be.
0: Amen.
5: With 99.9. You know, and a lot of times we have to understand that the vision's always going to include faith. One of the seeds that we're going to sow, and you can tell we're kind of staying away from money to the last one.
0: Yeah.
5: But it's faith. Faith comes by hearing by the word of God, the Bible tells me. So when faith comes, just think of a word being preached to us. And I know you know this, Pastor, but when that word comes to me, I have to either, I've got faith. What does that mean? I have a direction, and either I can step towards that direction, or I can choose not to ever find out whether it's real or not.
0: Yeah.
5: And in so doing, I can plant that seed of faith of saying, I just got a new direction. I just got a new maybe. I just got a new, is it possible? And when that new direction came to me, it came by the hearing of God. In other words, no one else was able to bring that to me. But through the word of God, through the revelation in his preachers, he brought me a new direction. Now I have a choice to make. And that's why the Bible says that without works, faith is dead.
0: Yeah.
5: Because now faith has brought me a pathway. And I can either choose to go on that pathway,
0: yeah,
5: or I can choose not to.
0: Yeah, like the Lord spoke to me about the law of sowing and reaping, and just a different a way of looking at that. It was like as we were coming into the University Parkway Church and we were moving there, he spoke to me very vividly. This was back in 04, 05. He said, I will bring doors of opportunity before you. And he says, as they pass by, he says, choose your doors wisely. He said, because once those doors pass by, they will not come back around again. And we've had a lot of opportunities to get involved in different things. You know what I'm saying?
5: Right.
0: And
5: right.
0: One of the doors he brought before me was doing a radio thing, starting this radio ministry. And it was a door of opportunity. And he brought it before me. This is what I want you to do. It could have very easily have said, I'm not interested in that. Don't want to do that, and let that the opportunity pass on by. And one thing I want to say about that, because I'm doing a teaching on Wednesday nights on the book of Revelation about, and I'm teaching now about the Bema seat, the seat of Christ, the judgment seat of Christ, is that the scriptures tell us very plainly, let no man steal your crown. Because I do believe that in the opportunities of sowing and reaping, that there are rewards not only given here because of our obedience to follow the Lord and sow into an area and do the will of God. You see what I'm following?
5: Oh,
0: this here?
5: Yes.
0: And then not only do we get rewards here, but we will gain rewards on the other side for following the prophet, for following the righteous man's rewards, for following what God asked us to do and doing those things. And if we choose not to do them, God will have somebody else do them.
5: Yes.
0: And when he's talking about be careful in not letting another man steal your reward, or, you know, get that reward, because they will.
5: I like
0: if,
5: that.
0: If you don't do it, he's going to get somebody else to do it.
5: Amen.
0: So that's where you have to choose the laws of the ground you sow in it, choose it wisely, because if God brings that door before you, then he wants you to step through it. He wants you to have the reward.
5: Yeah, and he'll Amen. Empower it.
0: Yeah.
5: That's the wonderful thing about seed is in the Bible, beginning in the book of Genesis, God spoke and he spoke to Adam and Eve and he said, here are the trees bearing seed. And they also were bearing the fruit for your food, but they're bearing seed. So our problem area is not that we don't have ground. It's that we will not take the seed and develop ground.
0: Mm-hmm.
5: And the Bible tells us that there is much food in the untilled ground of the poor in the book of Proverbs chapter 13. And but it's wasted for lack of injustice. And what that means is that we've got a lot of people in the Christian faith, the injustice the poor are complaining about, it's just not right for me to be without. It's just not right to
0: and
5: be
0: there's
5: without.
0: No, your ground's not even plowed.
5: Your ground's not plowed.
0: Yeah, I was just reading that today in Proverbs, where the ground wasn't plowed, so they can't expect anything.
5: So they're, instead of plowing the ground and seeing that the seed is being given to them, they're constantly complaining about not having. Mm-hmm. So it's wasted for lack of injustice. In other words, you're saying it's not right for me not to have these things, but God's saying I've got the ground there.
0: So let's talk a moment. Let me take this side here. There are so many people who get turned off when they turn on a radio station, like we're talking now, and talk about laws of sowing and reaping. Or they turn a television station on and they hear a man driving his Bentley, and he's got his 15 jets, and they are also turned off because he is trying to tell them to sow in to that ministry, sow into good ground, and sow into this. And, I don't want to say that you can buy God. I don't believe you can buy God. I believe you can obey God. I don't believe you can buy him, but you can obey him, you know. That's all he wants, is someone to obey him, do what he asked you to do, and to obey God. And because you obey God, there are blessings of God. There's all the promises of God are yea and amen, 2 Corinthians 1:20. And the thing is that if all the promises of God are yea, yes and amen, then all the promises of God are, they're all conditional. Everything is conditional in the Bible. If, then, you know, it's like writing code into computers. If you do this, then this will happen. If, then, if else. Else if, you know, all these kind of if then statements is there, and I find it in the scriptures, is that if you do what God tells you to do, then the blessings follow, like Deuteronomy 28. If you don't do what God tells you to do, it's the curses that will follow you. And the laws of sowing and reaping is the same way. If you sow in these conditions, in these things like your time, you know, into the kingdom of God.
5: Amen.
0: You know, and that's what you were talking about, sowing your time in the kingdom, of sowing the right attitude.
5: Oh yes.
0: How much better could our churches be if leadership and the people, I'm not even talking about the parishioners, I'm just talking about leadership. If the leadership just came in with an awesome attitude.
5: Every Sunday. Amen.
0: You know, and sometimes I have to just stick my finger up in the air and kind of lick it, stick it in the air and see which way the wind of an attitude's blowing before we go in.
5: I know this, that in our attitude, it can be controlled by us. Mm-hmm. You know, that's the wonderful part. But our attitude is tied to our faith.
0: Yeah.
5: You know, I really believe that a lot of people has a bad attitude because they're not activating faith. Because if you activate faith, you're going to have something to be happy about.
0: Yeah.
5: You know what I'm saying? And the wonderful part about the seed is just this. Seed causes action.
0: Uh-huh.
5: One way or the other.
0: Yeah.
5: You know, like you said about Galatians chapter 6, verse 7, we have to understand that when God says that, God is not mocked. Whatsoever a man soweth, so shall he reap.
0: Yes.
5: It's whether it's good or bad, it's going to cause action. So why faith pleases God is because faith is going to cause good action.
0: Yeah.
5: It's going to cause the right action in the earth.
0: Well, you know, and let's just, I know we got a lot we want to talk about. We'll talk about this again next week, Lord willing. But, you know, when you talk about attitudes and actions and doing things like that, I really believe that God is concerned about the harvest.
5: Amen.
0: 2014, if you go to our website, University Parkway Church, upcog.org, you go there, the tagline at the top is 2014, Year of the Harvest. I fully believe that that's what God has spoken into my spirit, that this is the year of the harvest. You focus on the harvest in that. And that's what I believe that we should do. And we have laid out people's names on our altars at the church. And we laid them all across there, you know. And when we have Tuesday night prayer, now listen, when those who come pray over those names, that, and since just the first year, I think we've had over like 25 people saved.
5: Praise God.
0: That's been, you know, we're just a small congregation.
5: That's wonderful.
0: That has been saved And we take the names, we hold them up to God, and different people, we grab some in them, and we pray over them. Say, God, you know, we pray salvation over them. Lord, don't let this one die and go to hell. Don't, Lord, you know, you do whatever you got to do. The brain, let it be radio, let it be somebody coming into their life, the heart in their life. And we call their name out to God, you know. And just this past Sunday, we had one of the ladies who come to the prayer meeting. Her sister got saved Sunday. It was the first time she'd come to church. She got saved this past Sunday. And listen, and that she was one of the people that was, the name was there.
5: Oh, wow. You
0: know? Now, we're talking about the law was sowing and reaping.
5: Absolutely.
0: I mean, can you not put this together? Can you not put it together? So here it is, names laying on the altar. This is what I believe that when we sow our prayer and our time into what God is concerned about, the harvest, and placing our prayer time focused in the area that He wants, because our time, you're talking about sowing your time, and our time is sown in prayer.
5: Amen.
0: Not just out there scrubbing windows at the church. You know what I mean? That can happen too. But now we're sowing our time in a prayer that we believe is happening, and now we're seeing results of it. And here's the thing. If we weren't praying and focused into that ground that God has there, the souls wouldn't be being saved.
5: And you know what's amazing with God, and that's a wonderful testimony, is the fact that whatever you will help do for others, God will do for you.
0: Yeah.
5: I mean, Jesus said that. He didn't say that the people would do it for you. He said whatsoever you would have men to do for you, you know, you do for others.
0: Yeah.
5: Okay. But He didn't say that's who would do it for you. God would do it.
0: Yeah.
5: So He gives you the seed and the ability, like the lady that her sister got saved. She was praying for other people. Now, I'm sure she was praying for her sister,
0: right.
5: Too.
0: Oh, yeah, right.
5: You see what I'm saying?
0: Yeah, right.
5: So she's praying for other people to get saved. She's helping other people to get saved. Now, God's going to do for her because she's there.
0: Yeah.
5: You know, she's the one doing it. She's trying to pull that harvest in. And when we do that, when we will put our time in that, we will see change.
0: Yeah.
5: The wonderful thing about seasons in our life is that seasons, there are 12 months in a year. There were 12 tribes. There are 12 apostles. The number 12 represents government.
0: Okay.
5: Okay. And so what it is God has set up seasons in order for us to govern. But we've got too many people that the seasons are not producing. They are not producing in a 12-month period any extra power or obtaining that power from God in order to govern. For example, a lot of people will try things. If you do not try it for a full season, you won't see a harvest from it. God says that wisdom is always going to be recognized in the natural. So when we see that things are planted, they are sowed in this season, and they are reaped in the next season. You see what I'm saying?
0: Oh, yeah, yeah. Let's talk about another one. If you go out there today in your front yard and you see all these dandelions and all those little white things coming off of them, right?
5: Right.
0: And they're being sown out there in the field, and you won't see them other dandelions come up until next year.
5: That's right.
0: That's when those things are going to come up. So they do, pre-emergence, or they do this, they kill the seed as it's laying. So you have to, when the seed falls, like this year, you know, you still see your seeds this year, and you see all the weeds. If you're going out there and put that stuff out on the ground to kill all them seeds that just got sown because of the dandelions, next year that they won't come up. But you have to wait a whole year to see it happen.
5: You don't think anything's happening.
0: You don't think nothing's happening. Next year, when you don't see nothing, you know it worked.
5: That's right.
0: Because the weed didn't come up.
5: It came up.
0: Yeah, right.
5: And you know, your prayer meeting is working.
0: Yeah.
5: It's working in the lives of those that you are praying for, but it's also returning in the lives of those that are there with you praying.
0: Yeah, well, you know, and while as pastoring in things like this here, the most important meeting in your church is your prayer meeting.
5: Amen.
0: Sunday morning service is not your most important meeting, nor is Sunday night, nor Wednesday, or any other time. Your prayer meeting is the most important meeting in the entire church. And when the church will grasp that, then you can see the Church of the United States truly make a difference and make an impact in the communities that they are part of. And I'll say this here. Now, we talk about really supernatural things, is that there's the occult, and there are witches, and there are people who are set against churches, and they ask this, that when they want to find out and disrupt, be disruptive and make sure that that church is not going to be, make an impact in the community, they say, tell us what night is your prayer meeting. And that's the night they target your prayer meeting to disrupt your prayer meeting, to be able to do things, whatever they are, in the spiritual realm and to in natural realm, to disrupt the power cycle, the power plug that makes this thing work. They know that if you can get in there and do the law of sowing and reaping, and this is the power, then you can be an effective force. But if they can stop it, and that's what, it's just easy. How many pastors today have just stopped their prayer meetings altogether? No prayer meeting at all. We don't have anything, you know, and because you're not sowing anything, that's what you're reaping.
5: And you got to, you have to sow. If you're going to move forward, it's got to be sowing.
0: Let's take a break here just for a moment. 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And we go all the way to Orangeburg and all the way down to Walterboro. And I was around just this other day traveling down through Statesboro. Now, that's outside of our area there, but it was overcast. And I was listening to the radio station on our vehicle, just like you're sitting right here in Williston. It was that strong of a signal. Of course, that had to be some type of an anomaly that was there because we're only running 50% power. But I'm telling you what, God can do anything to get the word out, can't he?
5: Amen. He owns the air, doesn't he?
0: That's right. So let's, and we go all the way around to Martinez, Evans, around the Johnston area. And just thank you so very much for listening. So let's just sit back for a moment. Let's just give us a breather right here.
6: 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Won't you consider investing in the kingdom of God? 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Will you become a laborer in the harvest field? 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That's 803-522-0183. Or you can also go to our website, cwchrist.com, and click on the staff link to contact any member of our ministry marketing team. Thank you so much, and God bless.
0: And that was Dana Turner. She does a program called Between the Pages with her husband, Bill Turner. And she's just a wonderful addition here to the radio station. Does a great job here, part of our ministry marketing team. And so, again, just if you want to be part of the radio station, just contact her and let's get on board. And I want to go ahead and just let people know that we are talking about laws of sowing and reaping. I have my co-host here with me. His name is Tim McIver. He's with us this evening. But I want to go ahead and plug something out, Tim. You know, we were talking about this last week, I believe it is. And one of the things that we want to do is sponsorship. You know, if somebody wanted to sponsor our program, it's really supernatural. You can do that.
5: Amen.
0: You can do that. You can call 803-663-0045, 803-663-0045, and you can say, I want to be a sponsor of the It's Really Supernatural program. And we will, instead of running our promos here, we'll run your promo. And because we have a lot of people who are listening in, and they will listen in again. And it's kind of like what we're talking about, the law of sowing and reaping. If you sow into the ministry here, you're going to reap rewards. If you're sitting back and saying, well, I wish I could advertise, this would be some great advertising spots that we can do for you, and we'll run them at this time.
5: Especially, you know, you're sowing into a supernatural program about the supernatural.
0: That's right.
5: You want to get the supernatural working. And we have to realize that the seed is what develops ground.
0: Yeah.
5: You know, sometimes we get caught up and we're concerned about the different kinds of ground, as Jesus talked about with the word, and we know he was talking about our heart. But in Genesis, what God was saying when he gave forth the seed of the trees was that the ground is undeveloped. And your seed has the capability to develop the ground, like you're saying, with your prayer. Your prayer meeting is the seed, and it's going to develop the ground of salvation of souls.
0: Right.
5: And there's so many people that are just sitting back, and they're not even beginning to even reach towards anything. I believe that everything is going to be in that seed. For example, if you have no new direction, if you have you don't like your career, you don't know how to step towards a new career, you don't know what God wants to do with your career, well, the answer to that is you've got to sow something. You've got to put some seed somewhere. And if you put that seed somewhere, that's going to come to you, the development of your ground in your life. And there's so many people that won't do it. See, God gives the seed. The wonderful part about being the sower.
0: And what kind of seed does he give? Tell me the different kinds of seeds he gives.
5: Okay, now you've got to understand that there are three different kinds. There's the increasing seed. Now, that is financially.
0: Okay.
5: Okay. What that means is that when Jesus said the 30, the 60, and the 100-fold. Okay,
0: yeah, that's what I like.
5: Understand the exponential factor is just this. When you take an apple, okay, and you pull it off of a tree, an apple doesn't have 100 seeds in it. But if you would take those seeds in that apple and replant them. So if someone sows a financial seed, the wonderful part, now remember about this, is that God gives the seed.
0: Yeah.
5: First, you've got to be a sower. You can sow $10. You can sow $5. You can sow $1. And you're now in the category, according to the Bible, of a sower. So God's going to, and he said there would be three things that he would do when he gives the seed to the sower. He said in 2 Corinthians chapter 9, and Paul was speaking specifically about money. He said that he would multiply the seed sown. Okay.
0: Yeah.
5: He said that he would minister bread for your food.
0: Mm-hmm.
5: And he said he would increase the fruits of your righteousness. Now, multiplying the seed sown, as I know you well know, but as the listeners are listening on, means that you may not get back 30-fold on that seed. If you sow $5, you may only get back $15. Well, take your $5 that you got, put it back in your pocket, and sow $7. Put up $3. Mm-hmm. You understand what I'm saying?
0: Yeah.
5: You just increased your seed. Now, if you will keep sowing as that seed continues to come in, you'll get to that 100-fold.
0: Yeah.
5: But the problem is a lot of people, they just see a little bit come in, and if they're not studying, they're not able to understand it. Now, the second part, that's multiplying the seed, is God said that he would minister bread for your food. And people think God's just going to give me something to eat. No, that's wisdom. That's understanding. In other words, when I'm a sower, a financial sower, he said he's going to minister bread for my food. Jesus said this as the apostles came back to him at the well of Samaria, and they wanted to get him something to eat. They went to get something to eat. He says, I have meat that you know not of, and he is the bread of life. So what God is telling me is part of my sowing, he's going to bring a new understanding to me, a new wisdom, a new open door, a new acknowledgement about, wow, I might would want to be involved in that.
0: Yeah.
5: A new direction.
0: Yeah.
5: And then he says the third part is he's going to increase the fruits of my righteousness. Now, my righteousness is just this. Jesus has given me his righteousness. So when we think about righteousness, we think about right standing before God. But what it really means is that he has given me his righteousness. He has given me the fact that he has done things right amongst mm-hmm. people
0: yeah.
5: and God. Okay. In other words, he has given me justice because it's his justice he has given me. He's been just with everyone. He's been fair with everyone. He has dealt appropriately with everyone and with God. So he's given me his righteousness. When God's going to increase my righteousness, what he's going to do is everyone that you have helped, he's not just going to send one person to help you. Now he's going to increase that. He's going to send three or four people to help you.
0: Yeah.
5: You know, and everyone that you have dealt justly with and fairly with, he's not just going to send one person that's going to deal fairly with you. He's going to send three or four. He's going to increase the fruits of your righteousness.
0: Right.
5: So, you know, and Paul was specifically talking about that financial seed. If someone doesn't have a good, clear direction, understanding of where you want to go, you want to do something different in life, you want to move forward, you want to see new seasons. It seems like you've been stuck in the same season. A financial seed does begin that. And the key is this. God gives the seed. He's not asking you to take something out in order for that exponential curve to happen, that increasing seed. And through the course of, and like I said, the number 12 is about governing. Through the course of years, if you will start to increase the amount you give and not just stay at the 10%. So many people are just staying with the tithe.

0: faith. Faith is going to bring me a word. It's going to bring me a pathway. And if I do not act in obedience, obedience is the key. Prayer is the answer. Faith is the pathway. Obedience is the key. Grace is the door. Grace means I didn't earn it.
1: Yeah.
0: So when I sow the seed, it's because I'm all I'm doing is giving back what he gave me.
1: Right. Well, you know, there's a lot of times when one thing that I see about, as far as like the sowing and the reaping and God giving you back what you need to be able to continue on, there are times when there are people as pastoring, as well as you know, that there are times when there are people in your own congregation who may have a time of need and it comes before you. You know, do they, Brother Schaefer, this family's in need. Can you help them out? And the first thing I do is I look over to my treasurer and I ask the very first thing is this family a tithing family into our church? And if the answer is no, then you have to realize that, listen, you know, what they might be experiencing is not a trial of their faith, is that God's going to bring some type of chastisement because they're not bringing forth the laws of sowing and reaping in like they should spiritually. One thing God would require us to do, whether you believe in tithing or not, he does expect you to support the work of the kingdom.
0: Amen.
1: Well,
0: amen.
1: I don't care if you call it tithing or ever how you would call it. He does expect you to support the work of the kingdom. And a portion of your money has to go into the kingdom work. And if you're not supporting the kingdom work, then there's nothing that he has to be required to do to help you with because you're not sowing it into anything. You are hoarding it at all. You know, you can take your seed and what, hoard it. You can eat your seed, hold it, eat it, or sow it. But you got to do something with that seed. And if you're not doing anything with it.
0: You know, and in the midst of it, you got to realize that when God wants us to do something like tithe and he wants us to give, it's an announcement of my faith. The Bible says that when the enemy comes in like a flood, the Spirit of the Lord shall raise a standard against it. And that word standard in the Hebrew means a guideline, a sign. Now, the thing is that America has lost a lot of focus because America has now forgotten how to set a standard. A standard is going to be immediate in that chapter in Isaiah when God was speaking about that, about raising that standard, mm-hmm. the Spirit of the Lord raising that standard. There would be three things that would be part of that standard. Number one, it would be justice. It would be equality for people. And in America.
1: And that we're not talking about equality to sin.
0: That's right.
1: You know, we're not talking about equality to sin, right?
0: Well, that's very true because the second element that I was going to talk about, Pastor, was that that standard had to have holiness.
1: Yeah, there you go. It's a standard of holiness, not a standard of sin.
0: Because now we're looking at people. The government is trying to set laws according to what would look like equality.
1: But it's allowing you to sin.
0: Right, but it doesn't have the second element of holiness in it.
1: Right.
0: And then the third element of that standard would be an announcement of my faith.
1: Yeah.
0: Who I believe in and taking care of me. And when you know, scripture, as Isaiah was speaking at that, he was talking about, he was talking to a people that understood that a city would have walls around it and the enemy would trickle in and start surrounding the walls.
1: Mm-hmm.
0: And then they would surround the walls. When the enemy comes in like a flood, he stops anything from going in or coming out.
1: Mm-hmm.
0: So the way he shuts you up in your future is there's no going in or coming out. In other words,
1: no sowing and reaping. Yeah.
0: You don't have any going in and coming out.
1: Yeah.
0: And your standards that you have in your life that you've raised against the enemy when he comes in like a flood. The Bible doesn't say if he comes in like a flood. It says when he comes in like a flood.
1: You know, when you talk about the sowing and reaping, I know many pastors and church members and all those who are listening to us out there. Because we, you know, I don't do this every week and I don't do it every month and I don't do it. I mean, but there comes times when you have to do, you look at your finances and everything. I'm going, if everybody did what they were supposed to do, we wouldn't even have to be looking at the books.
0: Absolutely.
1: Because it'd be there.
0: It would be there.
1: If everybody did what they were supposed to do, then we would have enough to do what God has asked us to do. And then you realize, I'm going, does not some people ever get to the point to where they think, I would be afraid not to give to the church. Does that ever cross anybody's mind other than me? I would be afraid not to. You know what I mean? To do that. And the people just live their life and come into church and go out of church and just do all their things. Oh, I'll send all my money to a television preacher. Brother, sister, that's not the way God said do this. You call that televangelist to come to the hospital with you then.

0: You call him to come bury your children. You call him to marry your children, or to bury you or your wife or whatever, your family members or whatever. That's not the way God calls this thing to be. That can be above and beyond.
1: Amen.
0: That's above and beyond what you already do in your local assembly. But when you take your focus off your local assembly, then that's where you really mess up at, I think.
1: And there's a lot of people that are doing that. And the problem falls back to the fact of not respecting those that God has put into position and put into place.
0: Yeah.
1: You can't learn from someone that you despise. You know what I'm saying? And,
0: yeah.
1: And you've got to realize that local church is there. It's been there. It's been working. There's a lot of people's fruits of labor that have went into that. And it's, let me tell you, people talk about demons and stuff. If the devil could destroy the church, there wouldn't be one standing on a corner today.
0: Right.
1: But
0: right.
1: He can't.
0: Yeah. Well, what is this? What is this here? Now, you got to help me out this on this, because I don't normally say this here. Not one of my favorite scripture here, but it's so true. It's talking about the kingdom of God is like the great mustard seed, and it's when it's planted, it grows to the largest tree there is.
1: That's right.
0: All right, the little small mustard seed. Jesus is saying this here, and it grows. The kingdom of God's like this now. The smallest seed, it grows to the largest tree, the mustard tree, and the Bible says, and the fowls of the air lodge in it.
1: That's right.
0: And the fowls of the air, we know that when we talk about the fowls of the air, is the demonic powers and the, you hear what I'm saying?
1: Yes.
0: Demonic powers and the, is all equated to those kind of fowls of the air and things like that. And so that when the church is functioning and it's there, there are demonic forces that are set against the church in the church to try to stop it from sowing and reaping.
1: Absolutely.
0: How about that?
1: That is good. I like that.
0: Had to stop it from sowing and reaping.
1: And because there's so much in the sowing and reaping.
0: Yeah.
1: You know, everybody, and I'll tell somebody in a minute that you cannot buy a blessing, but that God expects you to build a blessing.
0: Yeah.
1: You know, he wants you to build it. And he's going to give you the seed. He wants you to build it. Even there, Jesus is talking about that the kingdom of God is like this. He's going to give the seed.
0: Mm-hmm.
1: And if somebody will plant the seed, the tree's going to grow.
0: Right.
1: You know what I'm saying? If you'll plant the seed, if you'll walk with God, it's going to happen. Even Abraham, he told him that he would be a blessing. He told him that he would be a father of nations. Abraham didn't see that in his lifetime.
0: Tell me a time, Tim, in your life, and you look back at the law of sowing and reaping, when you can say, I know I sowed and I reaped. We'll open up the phone lines to this and let them share a testimony when they sowed and when they reaped in that 803-335-3131. So go ahead and share with us, the listening audience, a time of sowing and reaping, and then we'll get to more studies next week in all this here.
1: You know, the wonderful thing about sowing and reaping is I began to study it, and God began to show it to me, and I started to understand that the seasons were a major part of it. But I remember one particular time, and this had to do with the purchasing, with actual giving of the television station God gave us, is that someone gave me a $200 seed, and they had given me, it was given by God. Someone just walked up and handed me $200.
0: So on your part, it would be a $200 blessing.
1: Right.
0: Okay, correct. So here, coming in, here's the blessing.
1: Here's the blessing, but on the way home, I have a dedicated place. I'm going to spend this, you know.
0: Yeah.
1: I'm like, thank you, Lord. I'm praising God. Praise you, Lord. You're taking care. And the whole time, he is dealing with me, though I don't want to hear him, that when you get home, you're going to pray about this. You're going to pray about this. And as I began to do that, I got to the house, and my wife, Denise, and I, we sat down, and I said, the Lord wants me to pray about this money. And we both knew that we had something we wanted to pay with it. You know, we wanted to take this and actually pay something, a bill that would need to be paid. But this money was given to us.
0: Uh-huh.
1: And, you know, I'm thinking it's a blessing. God's telling me it's seed. And when I began to pray about it, In my prayer closet, the Lord showed me, he said, I have someplace I want you to give this money. And I said, Lord, I've got someplace I want to give it to. You know, I want to give it to the bill that I owe.
0: Uh-huh.
1: And the Lord let me
0: know. I already got this thing planned.
1: Yeah, and the Lord let me know that his plans were a little bit different than mine. Well, after wrestling with it and my wife and I being in agreement, he told me this. He said, I will tell you when to give it. And that week, the latter part of that week, we were going to a revival. And, you know, as we were going there, I could feel that it was going to be there in my spirit. And you can tell when you're wanting to recognize God, when he's wanting to talk to you. You know what I'm saying? He'll talk to you in many different ways, but you can tell it. And if you get sensitive to to that, you can take part of that obedient seed. Now, the wonderful thing about that obedient seed, Pastor, and I know you know this, is the only place in the Bible that Isaac reaped from a hundredfold blessing in the same season. He sowed and he reaped the hundredfold blessing in the same season. So the obedient seed does not make you wait the seasons to reap.
0: Oh, I like that.
1: You see what I'm saying? That's the key to the obedient seed. And in that obedient seed, it means God's got an open door that he's got right now for you. And if you don't sow that seed, you can't get through that open door. He's got it right there. It's waiting on this seed. And that obedient seed is so important. And a lot of people miss those doors because of it. And the Lord had us that night as we went to that revival. I thought I was going to sow it to the preacher. Now, this is really amazing, is because there was a praise and worship team there, a husband and a wife, and they did the praise and worship for the revival. And when they came up and they began to praise and worship, Denise and I knew, okay, it's going to them. At the end of the service, we spoke to them. This was in Columbia. They had done a prior service that day in Charleston and drove to Columbia. And in Charleston, they had enough money to where they were going back home to Tennessee. And they had put that money, you know, aside. They knew it was going to take this to get them back home. This is not a wealthy couple. They were there on assignment by God. And as they did the praise and worship there at the Charleston meeting, God told them to give $200 out of that money. Now, what's amazing is they said, Lord, if we give $200 out of this money, we can't get back home.
0: Not enough to make it home.
1: And when God took us there and we handed them the $200.
0: Oh.
1: You see what I'm saying?
0: Yeah.
1: They didn't tell us this story and this testimony till later.
0: But what I like about it, for I'm going to go ahead and say, but you know you did the right thing.
1: Amen.
0: You know beyond a shadow of a doubt. Because it was a connection, even the right amount.
1: Now, what's amazing about that, Pastor, is right after that, a door opened of a $20,000 value that God gave us.
0: Yeah.
1: $20,000.
0: That's 100 times.
1: Exactly. Mm-hmm. 100 times.
0: Yeah.
1: And we've checked that obedient seed. I look for the obedient seed. Mm-hmm. Sometimes I want to make the obedient seed happen. But you can't. Now, you can, at that time, it'll be a sacrificial seed. But when God wants an immediate door for you, he's wanting to speak to you. And I'm going to tell you, and anyone listening right now, I'm going to tell you out there, if he tells you to give, believe me, you want to give.
0: Right. And I'm going to tell them this here. If they want to give to the radio station, they can do it on the website.
1: Amen.
0: They can
1: Amen.
0: Go straight to cwchrist.com. 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If he's telling you to do it, be obedient and do it.
1: Amen. Be willing because, the Lord has you to sow specific seeds, mm-hmm. and he's got doors. He's got doors that seed's going to open. Everything is going to have a prerequisite in the kingdom, and everything is going to be activated by faith. And with faith, it pleases God because you are now taking forth something that's going to create a good action on the earth, and something is going to be created in a great and mighty way. You know, I may just speak here. The Lord had us to, not only are we part of the programming here, but the Lord had us to sow a seed, you know, into the radio station.
0: Right, right.
1: And now he's got you just letting me sit in as an opportunity on the live show.
0: Amen.
1: God has doors, and it happened in the same season. Mm-hmm. You see what I'm saying? An obedient seed is something that you want to look for, and be willing to recognize it. And remember this about an obedient seed. If you will look back, every time God tells you to sow an obedient seed, somehow you got it that you wouldn't normally get it.
0: Yeah.
1: It's something that has just somehow come to you, and it just came out of the blue, or it came in a unusual manner.
0: Yeah, let me tell you about this here, about one that happened to me. I was at a church, and this is small. It's a small thing, and I don't think it really matters how big it is, as long as you're obedient to God.
1: Amen.
0: But I had $320 in my pocket, and I needed tires for my vehicle. This has been years ago. I already had the tires scoped out. It was at Sam's. They were $320. That's what it cost to buy these four tires and to have them installed. And I'm sitting there. I've already paid my tithes, already did everything. I'm sitting there at Sunday morning, and I had the cash money in my pocket, and they were taking an offering for something special. I don't even remember what it was. And God spoke to me and says, take $20 and put in the offering. And immediately, guess what goes in my mind? I'm not going to have enough money to buy the four tires that I've been planning. I mean, I've saved to do this.
1: Right.
0: I will not have the money to be able to do this here. And then, you know, so I reached in my pocket and I put $20 in. Someone says, well, that don't take any faith. I said, well, my tires were slick, bald, and I want to put four on there. So I tell you what I did. I put the $20 in the offering plate. And let me tell you what I did is I got out of church and we went and get something to eat somewhere or something and or visit or whatever we did. And I went by Sam's that Sunday. And I'm standing there in Sam's. This is right there off the Gordon, off the Bobby Jones in Augusta, Georgia. I am standing there and I am looking at four tires on the rack. You know what I mean? And I'm standing there and the man comes up and he says, can I help you? And I go, well, I said, I'm thinking about getting these four tires right here and getting them put on my vehicle here. And I said, how much would it cost for me to have that done? I already know. I mean, I know to the penny how much it costs. How much would it cost me to get this done? He says, I tell you what I'll do. He says, if you take the tires with you today, he says, I'll knock $20 off them tires and you can get them for $300. I said, load them up right now, put them in the vehicle. Amen. And now he says, I can't put them on today. I'll have to bring them back tomorrow and we'll put them on. All I'm saying, you laugh at that if you want. All I'm saying is that I know I did the right thing and it wasn't just a couple of hours that God took what I gave and gave it right back to me.
1: Amen.
0: Does that make sense?
1: Amen. He gave you the seed.
0: He gave it right back to me in that. And I'm going, wow. And that's just a small thing. So all God asks us a lot of times to do as once we see the faithfulness in these small things, okay, something small, and then what God asks us to do is do bigger and greater, more. He wants us to give us more. But he, you know, he talks about proving him and testing him and trying him and just see if this thing isn't so or not. And it is true.
1: It is.
0: It's supernatural. It is. Who was that was telling me this here? And it makes so much sense. Oh, it was Perry Stone. And I listening to his teaching. He says this here. In the Hebrew mind, in the Hebrew language, there is no such word for coincidence.
1: That's right.
0: There is no word for coincidence.
1: They
0: do not believe in coincidence. It's everything is God instructed and God orders the steps of everything. So when these things happen, it's God ordering the steps of a righteous man and a righteous people to make these things happen. That's my story. We just got a few minutes. I'll let you get ready here.
1: Well, you know, the last thing I'd like to really talk about is the fact that God is justice and he's not going to be injustice. In other words, he's not going to give something to me that he won't give to the whole world unless I do something that they won't do.
0: Yeah.
1: Then he is justified in blessing me. Amen. And we've got to there are a lot of steps that we would like to talk about. Maybe we'll get to cover it at another time, Pastor. But for us to understand how to sow in a purpose, how to sow for yearly increase.
0: Yeah.
1: And how to recognize the difference in the seeds and how to recognize different direction and vision and in order for our ground to increase, as Jabez prayed.
0: Yeah.
1: Increase my territory.
0: Well, you know, I know we got to get ready to get out of here. I've really enjoyed this evening, but I've shared the story with you about a thousandfold increase.
1: Amen.
0: And that happened to me by sowing. I sowed an amount and reaped a thousandfold on what I sold, and it was an enormous amount that was given back. So I want to share that one day when we get back to talking about the laws of sowing and reaping, because I really believe in this, that it is supernatural, that there is a law for that. And I'm going to let you go ahead and just to say your goodbyes to the people here, then you got to back us out, then I'll go on out with it. Okay?
1: Well, I just want to thank everybody for listening, and I just want to ask you as you listen out there today, we're speaking from a radio station that God has put his blessing on it. If you feel led by God, obey that obedience. I feel the Holy Spirit as I'm just speaking to you right now. Obey that obedience. God has a door for you. Thank you for the ones that will obey God.
0: Amen.
1: We give you the glory.
0: They can go to CW Christ and CWChrist.com, and there's a PayPal button right there. They can click on that, and they can sow into good ground, because this is good ground, and watch what God does.
1: Amen.
0: Amen.
1: The thing is, test it. God said that he will give seed to the sower if you try it and he multiplies the seed back to you, you know you're headed in the right direction.
0: That's amen, right. Brother. Amen. All right. Well, I want to thank you so very much for listening today to It's Really Supernatural. And remember that there are laws to sowing and reaping. And next week, our plans that we're going to be continuing to study here are the laws of sowing and reaping. God bless you. And I really want to thank you so very much for tuning in to It's Really Supernatural. God bless you as you continue to serve the Lord. I'm Henry Schaefer, and I want to thank you for listening to It's Really Supernatural program. Now tune in next week for more Acts of the Holy Spirit.
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0: Hello, friends, and welcome. My name is Henry Schaefer, and I pastor the University Parkway Church here in Aiken, South Carolina. Now let's move right on into today's message and hear what God will speak into your life concerning Jesus is the answer.
1: All my job is today to tell whatever problem you're going through today.
2: I know that your skies
1: whatever
2: are
1: you
2: dark.
1: Whatever you're dealing with
2: you
1: in life, come on. Jesus is the answer.
2: In case
1: He's
2: you
1: the
2: don't
1: answer.
2: Know.
0: All right, so let's go ahead and get started. You're talking about the recognition of a fool. We've got a few things I want to share with you first. First of all, so if I asked you, what is the definition of a fool? What's a fool? Well, of course, we one who doesn't want instructions and knowledge and wisdom. We've seen that in the scriptures. But what is a fool? Say, I don't want to be a fool.
3: I don't want to be a fool.
0: I don't want to act like no fool. So let's talk about what's the description of a fool. And we're going to speak to you exactly what does the Bible say about a fool. And then we're going to just go from there and say, you have to recognize, first of all, there's the recognition of a fool. And then I want to help you to recognize what does a fool do to you. You see what I'm getting at? We're just not going to say, there's one. Hey, it's like a charger going down the road. There's one. There's a fool. There he goes. It's not going to be like that. But if you know what one is and you are around it, him or her or it, it could be a spirit.
3: That's right.
0: Especially here in this church, you know, we've cast the spirit of fool out. The fool out. We've cast that out of somebody. So let's talk about it. What is a fool? A fool is one who is deficient in judgment. Deficient in a sense or understanding. That's what a fool is. Gerald, you all right? You act like you like it, this one. Huh? He's sitting there just.
4: No, our subject matter in Sunday school is very simple.
0: Oh, is that right? Sunday school subject matter. That's why he's laughing at me or smiling. It must be right on target then. And I wasn't in your Sunday school class either. You didn't share your notes with me either, did you? I said, one who acts unwisely or on a given occasion. Like this one here. Said, I was a fool to quit my job. You ever heard someone say that? Okay, look at this one here. One who has been tricked or made appear ridiculous or duped. Or they made a fool out of me by pretending I had won something. You ever seen anybody do that with the lottery tickets? They buy a duped lottery ticket, and they give it to them, and they call the numbers out, and they got the number in their hand, you know what I mean? And you see them video them. I mean, they dance all around, and see, they'd be Baptist people. They'd be Church of God people who don't believe in dancing either. But when they hit that fake winning lottery ticket, man, they'll scream their little heads off. You know what I mean? They'll just run through the house because they think they got that lottery ticket. And it says, they made a fool out of me by a fake lottery ticket. You ever seen anything like that done before? Informal, a person with the talent or enthusiasm for a certain activity. A dancing fool. You've seen people who were that were in the king's court. They were the fools. They made people laugh. That's what they did in things like that. So when you talk about a fool, we talk about fool can have different connotations, different meanings. But what we want to do is talk to you about what does it mean in the Bible about a fool? Well, when we look at a fool, a lot of times what we do, we think of a fool as having a certain IQ or not a certain IQ. So what I did is I started looking at some of the things about an IQ and determined that where do we fall in on this IQ thing at? Somebody shout amen.
5: Amen.
0: So there are IQ charts that you can look at. So what is intelligence? We're talking about a fool. We're talking about being made to act like one, being duped. What is intelligence? You ever thought about that? What is intelligence? The definition is that intelligence is the ability. Here's what intelligence is. It's the ability to learn or understand or deal with new or trying situations. It also can be kindled like a skill. The use of reason is what intelligence is. You know, you've heard people say, they misuse the word that means knowledge, knowledgeable, the knowledgeable about something, or intelligence. They're two different things, being knowledgeable and intelligence. Knowledge, you can have a lot of knowledge, but intelligence has to do with the ability to learn or understand or deal with a new situation you've never dealt with. In knowledge, you'd say, well, I know how this car works. And this is, as long as it always works, I know how the whole thing works. But if it ever messes up, well, I don't know about that. I don't know anything about that. Then all of a sudden, where your IQ or your intelligent quotient kicks in at, well, maybe it might be this. Let me see, because you're pulling off of some background. You're trying to apply some things that have learned through your, but you have to have intelligence. See, originally IQ tests were created to be able to identify children which might need education due to retarded mental development. So they tried to figure out what was the person's IQ when they did things like this here. So mental deficiency, there have been a lot of different classifications for the IQ system. There are a lot of different ones. It depends on which one you go to. Of where you're going to fall in at. But mental deficiency used to be more finely classified using the following technical terms, or later began to be abused by the rest of society. You'll notice these terms. Look at these terms like this here. When we look at the IQ of, say, 70, 80, borderline deficiency. You have a 70 or 80 IQ, 100 is about normal. 120 is superintelligence. 70 to 80 is borderline deficiency. When you get between 50 and 69, you can be called a what? Everybody say moron.
5: Moron.
0: I mean, that's just where these terms come from. These are real words that mean something. Moron has an IQ of 50 to 69. An imbecile. You ever heard the word imbecile? We just use these terms and we don't really give any definition to them. Someone says, is he ever going to teach us anything? I'm doing my best right now. Trying to help you out right now. Somebody shout amen. If you don't understand, an imbecile has an IQ of 20 to 49. If you don't learn anything else, an imbecile has an IQ of 20 to 49. And 20 and below or below 20, you're considered to be what? Say an idiot. Absolutely an idiot. He's an idiot. That is the way it is. So when you look at the IQ that they grade people and they look at different people, have you ever had an IQ test? I don't think I was all that high on mine. I think it was just kind of like in the middle, you know, kind of in the middle of everything, stay in the middle of the road. 120 to 140 is very super intelligent. 110 to 120 is super intelligence. 90 to 110 is normal or average intelligence. 80 to 90 is dullness. 70, 80 is borderline deficiency. Below 70, feeble-minded. You ever heard someone say feeble-minded?
6: Yes.
0: Well, see, these words all mean something. And to those who run in that circle, when you use this term, they don't use numbers, they use a term. Feeble-minded, below 70. So that being said, does the Bible have anything to say about a fool? And I want to give you some how important it is for you to recognize what the Bible says about a fool. And somewhere along the line, when you started trying to compare these IQ intelligent quotient numbers, sometimes people plug a fool in there. But where's that at? But it doesn't show up on one of these numbers, but it is a term that is used. He's just a fool. So let's talk about the recognition of a fool for a moment. The wise will recognize fools. I'm trying to help you right now. The wise will recognize fools. Fools are everywhere. There are fools in the educational institution. And in the world of religion, there are fools. In the political arena, and even among our relatives, there are what?
5: Fools.
0: I'm not calling anybody a fool. I'm just telling you they're there.
5: Yeah.
0: You want to say if you call somebody thou fool, and it's talking about thou fool in anger. You understand what I'm talking about? In derogatory. In anger. Because God uses His word to identify fools. So then they say, well, I can't even talk about it, thou fool. You gotta even know something about it. You need to know something about what a fool is. A fool, here's what I want you to know about a fool. A fool will break your focus. Fools waste valuable time and waste energy. That's what a fool will do. Waste time and energy. Fools slow down your life. Fools rob you of precious moments. So when you talk about fools, remember, what was his name? Lee Iacocca, the leader over Chrysler. Remember back in the 70s, 80s when Chrysler bombed? A lot of people don't remember that time, but it bombed and he bought it and he brought it back from actual bankruptcy. That would be your, what, Dodge? The Dodge company, Chrysler, bringing them back, and maybe they were about to go under. And one of the things that Lee Iacocca, problem he had in turning the company around, but he had one major problem. He had no tolerance for fools. Not when he was trying to turn the company around. So a lot of people didn't like him because he could recognize the fool and say, hey, listen here, you're slowing. Wait, you're breaking my focus, company focus, valuable time and energy. You're slowing down production, and precious moments are being lost because of this here. So first, there are so many fools. When you think about it, there are so many fools. And second, some people that you think are fools really aren't fools. And that's going to be the key to understanding who God brings into your life. Some people, look here, there are going to be people that God bring into your life you're going to think is a fool. And they're really not fools. Okay? That's what you got to think. So you got to, it's called the law of recognition. So if you can recognize these things, you can keep yourself from harm or make sure that you step right in the right way. So look at this here. There's some facts I want you to know about fools. We're going to go through them slowly tonight. That's why we went ahead and cut them loose. Let's stop it. Let's go through the fool list. Can we do that? Someone say, Pastor, what is number one? Number one is this. A fool is anyone who despises wisdom, instruction, and correction from a proven mentor. What's this one here? Proverbs 1 and 7. We just read it, didn't we? Here's what it says. Proverbs 1 and 7. The fear of the Lord is the beginning of knowledge, but fools despise wisdom and instruction. That makes sense?
3: Amen.
0: So what I'm saying is that correction, instruction and correction from a proven mentor. There's going to be people that God brings into your life that wants to, that God wants to set under and mentor you. And you're going to sit there and say, these people are, that man's a fool. That's what a lot of people, they think we're crazy. When I use the word crazy, let's use the word what? Say fool.
5: Fool.
0: They think we're fool. People are crazy. They crazy. See, crazy ain't on the list, is it? That crazy wasn't on the list. So it doesn't have anything to do with IQ, does it? Mm-hmm. So then they have to realize that something's not right if we're crazy. So a lot of times what God does, God will put people out there and some people will connect with what you prove to think there's a fool. And then some people will connect to it and understand wisdom and instruction and realize, hey, this is what I need. Why do some people connect and some don't? Why do some connect with ministries and some don't? Recognition. They don't recognize what God's doing. It's called the law of recognition. And next Sunday night, Lord willing, he doesn't come back, I might tell you some things about the law of recognition. Mm-hmm. You have to recognize a few things. Yeah. Remember, that's what this was talking about. Recognizing a fool. Number two, a fool is anyone who attempts to destroy the reputation of a proven champion through lying and misrepresentation. I can tell you this here. I'll share this one with you. Here it is. It's Proverbs 10 and verse 18. He that uttereth a slander is a fool. Now this is in your Bible. It's in every one of our Bibles. I'm not twisting this. He that uttereth a slander is a fool. Now watch this here. What I'm going to tell you this here. If you come into this church here and you steal people from this church, you come into the church and you say you just come in to visit, you're not going to be part of us, and the next thing you know, you got 4, 5, 6, 8, 9, 10 people sitting at your house, and you're going to come in and take people and start your own church, and I call you a wolf. I am not calling you a wolf without right.
3: That's right.
0: I didn't call you a fool. I'm not a fool for telling you that you're a wolf or telling people you're a wolf. Does that make sense?
3: Amen.
0: But here's the thing, is that if you don't recognize the truth, then you'll say that I'm a fool. That I shouldn't be doing that, because here's what a fool will do. You ready for it? This is some good teaching here, isn't it?
3: Yes.
0: Here's what it says right here. Is that he that utters a slander is a fool. So someone will say that because you're saying this about a person who's come in and took 10 of your people out and that they're a wolf, you say you shouldn't be saying that. Why shouldn't I be saying that?
3: That's right.
0: Because it's true. Now here's the thing, that if I slander them and say something about them that's untrue, then I'm a fool.
3: That's right.
0: But if it's truth, it's not a, you're not a, considered a fool. God said,
3: amen,
0: if you slander them with untruth, then you're the fool.
3: Amen.
0: But speaking the truth is what God wants us to do, warn people.
3: Amen.
0: So does that make sense? Now, watch this here. So don't fall out with me and say, I'm not coming back here. When we talk about a, well, let's talk about our president just for a moment. Our president is a millionaire, multi-billionaire. And he said that he could turn our economy around. Did he not? And he's 14, 15, 16 months in it. All-time record high in what? Stock market. Now, for you to say that he doesn't know what he's doing in the economy, you would be a what? Because the proof is in the pudding. And the thing is, he's a billionaire and you ain't. And I ain't either. So he knows how to do something that we don't know how to do. So the thing is that, and another thing is that if you, just do it this way here. If you put a person in there and the economy tanks, it goes down to the bottom and unemployment goes up as worse as it is, and you try to say our economy is the best it's ever been. Guess what you are?
3: That's right, a fool.
0: Exactly. So you have to think about what you're saying, and this really means something. But when you slander somebody and it's not the truth, then that's when God considers you, the Bible considers you to be the fool. So don't be afraid to speak to truth. Or don't be afraid to speak to error. If it's true and you speak only to the error, then it's not a matter of somebody, see, they could still slander you and say that you're not right, but you're not considered a fool in God's eyesight. See what I'm getting at?
3: Amen.
0: What's this one here? Number three. A fool is anyone who refuses to depart from evil. Even though they're corrected. That's what a fool is. Look at what he says here. But it is the Proverbs 13 and 19. You can go through them and write it down and go through them later on. But it is the abomination of fools to depart from evil. So a fool is anyone who refuses to depart from evil even though he's corrected. When you know what's wrong and evil and you don't depart from it, this is Christian people.
3: That's right.
0: You know, going to movies that are of the occult, you go into movies that are not godly.
3: Come on.
0: Look what he says here. A fool is anyone who refuses to depart from evil though he's corrected. You know, I will never forget one of the stories that goes out about the Linda Blair, The Exorcist movie back in the day. Do y'all remember? I remember.
3: Yes.
0: I remember where I was sitting at in the car when I watched that at the movies. I ain't gonna tell you everything, but I'm telling you what. I'll tell you what. There was nobody in the car. Everybody got out and went to get popcorn. That's when the head started spinning around.
3: Yeah.
0: Throwing up.
3: Yeah.
0: And I'm sitting there in the car all by myself. And when they grabbed that handle to get the door back in, I like to lock that door, don't let nobody get in here. Anyway, there are people who went to see that movie.
3: Yeah.
0: Even at the advice of pastors and teachers and all them, they don't go. And some went. And when they went, They went to the movie house or the theaters or wherever they went, drive-ins. And when they got there, there was people who would pass out. Yeah. Set like you're watching the movie, people passed out. When those things started happening on the screen and people crying and got up and they would run out against the warnings. And some people, even when that happened to them, that they went out in such spirits of fear. So you got to realize people don't know how to deal with fear. Such spirits of fear got them that they never recovered. And some people never recovered from that. They opened themselves up to demons.
3: Yeah.
0: Christian people. John Hagee tells a story about the person who went to hear see this, and that against him warning everybody, there was one of the persons who went sat in the very back of the church, and as he started preaching and teaching about what we're talking about now, he started preaching and teaching about the blood and Jesus. And she started writhing and crying and moaning and groaning and everything. They had to take her out. Elders take her out. And she never recovered from that. Watch this here. A fool is anyone who refuses to depart from evil, even though they're corrected. Proverbs 13:19. Does that make sense now?
3: Amen.
0: That's what the Bible says about. So we have to take the statements and put it into today's context, because people just absolutely can't make the, I don't know where on the IQ chart they're at. Critical thinking is in there somewhere. Intelligence. It has to be applicable, applied. To be able to take the Bible and apply it to my life. Does that make sense? Well, my Sunday school teachers, we're all going. We're going as a Sunday school class to see Annabelle. We're going as a Sunday school class. I'm going to do what? Look at number four. A fool is anyone who does not take the danger of sin seriously. Proverbs 14:9. I think he's going to fire it up in the back for me. Proverbs 14:9. Anyone who does not take sin seriously. Fools make a mock at sin, but the righteous, among the righteous, there's favor. Fools mock at sin. You know, did you realize as much as in the Bible about a fool? It's all through there. Someone, you can't talk about a fool. I said, go what? It's in the whole Bible. What did you ever do? Mark it out? Where did you highlight it out? The crazy make a mock at sin. No, it says fools. Fools mock at sin. I mean, when we talk about, see, the thing is that we speak to things about homosexuality, and fools mock at sin. What's everybody gonna do? Go to hell because we're a homosexual? Is that what you tell? See, they mock sin. Or like when we've been speaking here on Wednesday about tattooing and getting tattoos and what do they mean and all these kind of things and yoga. And talk about yoga and talk about all these different things. And when is a little bit of yoga going to send me to hell? I don't see that in the Bible. That's just his opinion. That's his opinion. Everybody's got opinion. It's just like dirty feet. Some feet, they just stink. See, that's what fools do. They make a mock at sin. You see what I'm getting at? Fools make a mock of sin, but among the righteous there's favor. What's number five? A fool is anyone who reveals confidence that should be kept private. A fool is anyone who reveals confidences that should be kept private. Wisdom resteth in the heart. This is Proverbs 14:33. Proverbs 14:33. Wisdom resteth in the heart of him that hath understanding. But he that is in the midst of fools is made known. Wisdom resteth in the heart of him that hath understanding. Number six, look at this one here. Sixth, recognition of a fool. A fool is anyone Any son that disregards the wisdom of his father. Now we talked about the number one being that does not want to know anything about wisdom and instruction. But now this is talking about your father. My daddy only went to the third grade. But my daddy was smart. My daddy had a lot of intelligence. My daddy lived. That makes sense? So you can listen to him.
3: Amen.
0: You need to listen to him. Watch this one here. Number seven, a fool is any son who shows, number six, any son who shows disregards to his wisdom of his father. A fool despiseth his father's instruction, but he that regardeth, reproveth, a reproof is prudent. A fool despises his father's instruction. I don't want to listen to anything my daddy's got to say. He's just an old fool. You ever hear him say that? I'm just an old fool. They're just old fool.
3: Yeah.
0: They're old
3: fools.
0: Isn't that right?
3: Yeah.
0: Someone said, why are you talking about fools in church? It's in the Bible. It just happens to fall on me, y'all, to talk about this subject that nobody else wants to talk about. You can go anywhere else and listen to what everybody, and they're saying the same thing in every church. Yeah. It doesn't matter. They're saying the same thing in every church, except things that can help you.
3: Amen.
0: You already been doing this here long enough to know. You already know. Y'all know the Bible better than I do. And most people in those churches know the stories better, but they just don't do nothing about it.
3: Yeah.
0: Isn't that sad?
3: Amen.
0: I'm not going to call him a fool.
3: No.
0: But God will call him a fool.
3: That's right. Amen.
0: He calls them a fool because they refuse instruction.
3: Amen.
0: And they regard those who have walked in it as a fool. They want to listen to them. Number seven, a fool is any son who shows disrespect towards his mother that brought him into the world. Look at Proverbs 15 and verse 30. Do you know your Bible speaks about showing disrespect to your mama? Proverbs 15 and 20. A wise son maketh a glad father, but a foolish man despises his mother. A foolish man despises his mother. And here's something that my daddy always told me, and something that you always remember. As long as you live, you will always owe your mother 9 months carrying charge. Always. 9 months carrying charge. Toted you around for 9 months. Somebody shout amen.
3: Amen.
0: You'll always owe them that, her that. Number eight, a fool. You can put this one up, Proverbs 17 and 10. A fool is anyone whose conduct does not change even after experiencing painful consequences from it. That's what a fool is. Look at this one here. A reproof entered more into a wise man than 100 stripes into a fool. Why does that person continue to keep getting reprimanded at work? Over and over he's been written up. She's been written up over and over and over and over and never changes. Maybe the reason is that they are a
3: fool.
0: You ever thought about that? This will knock the shout out of this morning, won't it? The thing is, does this not make you think, though? Where am I at on the, if I look at, where am I on the IQ intelligence chart at? I kind of want to know. Am I down here with a moron and an imbecile? Or am I kind of moving on up after this here, getting on up into super intelligence? I want super intelligence. Wisdom and understanding, applying that is what I want. Number nine. A fool is anyone who considers any pursuit of wisdom to be wasted. It's Proverbs 17 and 16. Wherefore is there a price in the hand of a fool to get wisdom, seeing he hath no heart in it? Wherefore is there a price in the hand of a fool to get wisdom? That means like this here. Watch this here. Let me tell you what that means right there. On those racks out there are all kind of books out there. That if you open up and start reading some of them books, you'd be a lot further ahead than a lot of people. But because of your money, look at this here. There's no price in the hand of a fool to get wisdom. I'm going to keep my money where?
5: Yeah.
0: But if you take that out and go out there and buy one of them books, guess what will happen? You'll get wisdom. But a fool says, I don't need none of the things that's been written in those books. You got to realize those books are written by people who have a lifetime of experience. And a man's lifetime experience can be taken, a book, $15, $20, you can grab that book and read what it took him a lifetime to learn in one book. Now, does that not make sense?
5: Amen.
0: So when I tell you out there, there's that book by the one of it, Tongues Beyond the Upper Room by Kenneth Hagin. Tongues Beyond the Upper Room by Kenneth Hagin. Mm-hmm. You'll walk by, watch here, you'll walk by that book every Sunday. Mm-hmm. And I'm telling you, man, that's one of the best books that a man's written. Now, that's the only reason why it's in that rack out there. Because I have read hundreds of books, and they're not worthy of sitting in a rack for me to tell you that you need to read that book about the Holy Ghost. That book you need to read. That book will change your life about the Holy Ghost. There it is. That's the one he was talking about. Hey, look at there. Look at there it is. I wonder if there's anything on that rack. Huh? Maybe next week. You see what we're talking about? That's one thing I want you to understand about a book that has wisdom that's recommended. Some books are not worth reading.
6: Amen.
0: But some books, after someone has read, say, hey, this book right here will help you in this. And I tell you something, don't waste your time on that book. Don't waste your time on that one. And I wouldn't waste my time on reading that thing again. See what I'm talking about? See, there's recommended reading books. Find you a person who recommends reading books. And I'm not talking about novels. I'm not talking about Harley Quinn novels either.
5: Right.
0: But getting the books. Amen.
5: Amen.
0: A fool is anyone who considers any pursuit of wisdom to be a wasted effort. So there's books out there that I tell you about. If you want to know about cash, here's one of the things I'm going to tell you. I don't know how far I'll get tonight, but is it all right if I maybe come back? You need to know the whole boatload of fool stuff, though, don't you? Mm-hmm. You need to know it all.
5: Yeah.
0: But here's the one thing I want to tell you about this here. Someone will say, I would like to get to know, I want to understand more about deliverance. Mm-hmm. Okay? I want to know more about it and all the stuff. I don't care if you're a pastor, minister, whoever you are, and you say, I want to get started down this road. God's leading me into this. Here's the first thing that I'm going to tell you. I got to realize I've been doing this 3 years and God brought us along just like that, right? I mean, boom. Here's the first thing that you need to do. Go to the Spiritual Freedom Network website and look at the links and videos teachings. Uh-oh. We've made it too easy. You can do it on your smartphone right now.
5: Yeah.
0: And I don't know how much easier we can make this.
5: Yeah.
0: Go there, and the number one thing on the list there is Derek's Prince teaching. It's called The Basics of Deliverance. It's about an hour and a half video. And I'm telling this to every pastor who is out there who would listen across the CSRA, listen to this fool. He's telling you, if you really want to understand what's going on in the last days and want to understand the great move of God that's coming, huh? And listen to this here. We've been doing this 3 years. And invariably, every Sunday morning for the last 3 years, we've had people saved and baptized in the Holy Ghost every Sunday. And for the last, look here, for the first 15 years, we didn't hardly see nobody saved, nobody baptized in the Holy Ghost. Something's changed. And I'm trying to let you know what to change. If you're tired of dead religion, and if you're tired of not being prepared for what God's doing in the last days, if you're tired of that, and you're wanting God to, you've been crying out to God, God has the information for you. See, you got to realize, you have to read some people that God brings into your path, you're going to think's a fool.
5: Mm-hmm.
0: You say, remember that's what I said, you're going to think they're fools.
5: Mm-hmm.
0: Then there's going to be those who are going to realize, well, maybe I need to listen to this here. If you go there and listen to that video, Derek Prince, Basics on Deliverance video, you will be years and years ahead of every pastor in the entire area.
5: Yeah.
0: about deliverance and what God's doing. And this man grasped this reality back in the mid-70s when God called him into a deliverance ministry. He sat right here on the front rows like us. And God spoke to him and says, this is your ministry right here. This right here is your ministry. And he had been a pastor. I mean, he's a Bible scholar, Hebrew and Greek, Latin and Greek. I think I got that wrong. He's Latin and Greek scholar. And he's way ahead. I'm just an hour and a half and sitting there listening to that. You'd be going, wow, this is amazing. Now, we've made it available for you. But if you don't click on it, listen to it, I can't listen for you. I can't do it.
3: Amen.
0: Does that make sense?
3: Yes.
0: A fool is anyone who considers any pursuit of wisdom to be wasted effort. Mm-hmm. That's what a fool is. Mm-hmm. I don't think I need to know anything about that. This is the end time move of God. I believe it. Mm-hmm. I'm going to be in it. Amen. Is it in the price of a hand of a fool to get wisdom? Click on it, drive down the road. Sitting there sometimes going... We got it for you. You just got to do it, right? Watch this one here. A fool is anyone who continues to express his discontent with God. Proverbs 19:3. Look at what he says here. Proverbs 19:3. The foolishness of man perverted his way, and his heart fretteth against the Lord. Can you have a man's heart fret against God? A fool is anyone who continually expresses his discontent with God. God, why did you bring me in a place like this? I mean, you watch this here. There's people who got out of the car out in a parking lot. They were part of the church here and was part of the staff. I don't want to go in there. Don't make me go in there, God. Look, put it up. Put the scripture up there. I gotta go in there, God. Oh, please don't make me go in there. Look at the scripture.
3: Yeah.
0: See, when people tell me stuff, I go, I ask myself, has people read the Bible?
3: Right.
0: It's better to if you have spoken foolishly, the Bible says, it's best to take your hand and put your hand over your mouth and go, oh, I shouldn't have even thought that or said it. Is that rain? Look at number 11. A fool is anyone who refuses to embrace peace. Proverbs 20:3. It is an honor for a man to cease from strife, but a fool will be meddling. A fool meddles.

0: a dog. And he turned around. He's a bulldog. Right? Facing that way. And here's what the Bible, he's a bulldog. Go, rrr, rrr. Put out in the name of Jesus. That's what they say. Come out. When they growl like that, a lot of times we say, come out. Growl again. Because he's a bulldog. That's all it is. All right? So here's the thing. Here's what the Bible says. He that passes by, meddling with strife, not belonging to him, is like one who takes the dog by the ears. Who's got? Find it for me, Brother George, over there. Takes the dog by the ears, meddling with strife. So what that means is this here. He that passes by, meddling with strife, not belonging to him, is like one who takes the dog by the ears. So let's do it right this here. Is that there is a fuss going on with two people in church. And they're talking about it. And you just so happen to be walking by. And they say, hey, sister, let me tell you what's going on here. You say, tell me what's happening. And they'll tell you, what do you think about this? I mean, this person here is always saying this. I'm just mad. I'm all upset. And here's what the proverb means. You got it, brother? Here's what the proverb means. He that passes by, meddling with strife that don't belong to him, is like one who takes the bulldog by the ears. Now growl. Oh, try to bite me. Oh, come on. There you go. Come on. Just give him a hand clap. Does that make sense? So you got it? Proverbs 26:17. Put it up in the back. Proverbs 26:17. It's good things to learn the Proverbs. Y'all know that? Someone say, why would you want to learn any of the Proverbs? They're just God's wisdom. Watch this here. There it is. 26:7. He that passes by and meddleth with strife belonging not to him is like one who takes the dog by the ears. So here's the fool. You ready? A fool is anyone who refuses not to embrace peace. It's the honor of a man for a man to cease from strife. But every fool will be meddling. Meddling. Always bringing up strife and contention. Meddling. A fool does that. Who's the person in church you don't want to get around? Because they're always talking about someone else, bringing up stuff. Saying, man, I thank God for every person he brings here. But if you come and you start doing that, you look better going than you look coming.
1: That's right.
0: That's what some old pastors used to say, don't they?
1: Yeah.
0: I know they can't hear all this rain on Facebook, but it's raining in this place. Look at number 12. Proverbs 21:20. A fool is any man who spends more money than he is willing to earn for his family. Now, I have to be really careful about that one. Don't y'all? No, we don't, do we? Yes, we do. Yes, way. Proverbs 21:20. There is treasure to be desired and oil in the dwelling in the righteous, in the dwelling of the wise. But a foolish man spends it up. Now what we're talking about, you see what we're talking about? We're talking about having so much money and spending it in confine of what you made. Sister Schaefer, everybody needs to listen, right? Look, there is treasure to be desired and oil in the dwelling of the wise. But a foolish man spendeth it up. There's no oil. There's nothing there. It's empty. That means all your containers are empty.
1: Yeah.
0: Empty bank account, empty everything. Empty gas tank, empty everything. Vacation fund is empty. Savings account is empty. Everything is empty. That makes sense?
1: Amen.
0: I almost tried to get drowned out by the Lord there, didn't I?

0: There is treasure to be desired and oil in the dwelling of the wise. I think we're going to stop here at number 13. Why don't we stop at 13? A fool is anyone who creates his own belief system contrary to the word. Proverbs 28:26. He that trusteth in his own heart is a fool. But whoso walketh wisely shall be, in this one, you ready for it?
1: Yes.
0: Delivered. He that trusteth in his own heart is a fool. But whoso walketh wisely shall be what?
2: Delivered.
0: Isn't that amazing how that's in there? And this is talking about your own belief system. Your own belief system will be this here. I can be things like, I don't believe a Christian can be oppressed with a demon. That's your own belief system. Why do you believe that? Well, that's what my district overseer believes. Well, that's what my other pastors around me believes. But there's an old fool over there at University Parkway who's teaching that a Christian can be oppressed by a demon.
1: Amen.
0: He that trusts in his own heart is a fool. But whoso walks wisely shall be delivered. So there are people who believe, and they, listen here, they come from those churches to hear. They come from those churches who say that they don't believe that a Christian can be oppressed with anything. They come from that pastor in his church.
1: Come on.
0: Secretly, like Nicodemus. And a lot of times they do it in the evening time, when they really want to do it on the morning time, when you've got a lot of people at church, they don't know where you at. And they come here for deliverance.
1: That's right.
0: Because they know that listening to, making it your own belief system, they know in their own hearts that they are battling something that you're telling them that they can't supposed to have.
1: Come on.
0: And they can't come to you to get help.
1: Amen.
0: So they have to go some other place to another belief system that can help them.
1: Amen.
0: And they come, don't they?
1: Yeah. Amen.
0: So here, does that make sense? It is so simple, isn't it?
1: Yes.
0: And God says, when you are really ready to break away from your old system and your own belief system that the enemy has duped the whole Christian society with nowadays, and start listening to the wisdom of God, you shall be what?
1: Delivered.
0: Did that make sense? Come on, give the Lord a hand clap of praise in the house.
1: Amen.
0: And guess what I think we're going to do? Because I have so much more to tell you that I just don't want to fill your basket up with too much. Because I look out there and I see it just spilling out everywhere. You mean there's another one? Yeah, there's a lot of them. You know, so your studies this week need to be what? What does the Bible say about a what?
1: Fool.
0: So go through there and just type in fool in your concordance or whatever you got and start looking at fool. You'll be shocked at what the Bible says about a fool. I'm not talking about in Matthew. If you say thou fool, you are in danger of hell fire. Yeah, if you say it angrily and you slander, and you're saying it all those kind of things, yeah, that's the warning. But there is recognition of a fool. And you know, I have to be really careful, and I don't want to be cynical. But do you know, I just realized there's a lot of people that just don't have critical thinking. It's just not there. You know, being foolish, there is no premium in God's kingdom for being foolish. Just because you don't believe that you can't have something does not mean that the devil doesn't take that devil won't put cancer on you.
1: Amen.
0: Or diabetes.
1: That's right.
0: Or depression.
1: Amen.
0: Or suicide thoughts and all these things. Just because you say it's not possible and say there's no way, that being foolish in the kingdom of God, there is no premium in that.
1: Amen.
0: But being wise and being willing to accept a belief system, a belief about what God says about spiritual warfare, you could be delivered too.
1: Amen.
0: But until then, you can't be. You'll be considered foolish in God's eyes. Amen.
1: Amen.
0: All right, come on, give the Lord a hand clap of praise in the house. Yeah, think that filled that one right on up, the recognition of a fool.
2: Hello, friend. Henry Schaefer here again. And I want to thank you for tuning in today to the program, Jesus is the Answer. 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
11: If there's anything the world seems short of these days, it's peace. With Upwards, I'm Max Lucado. I'm not talking about peace between nations, but peace in our own hearts. God's peace is so great we can't even describe it. It's a heaven-sent, illogical, stare death in the face with a smile peace. There's someone listening right now who desperately needs the Lord's peace. Are you in a stormy season with a threatening typhoon just off your coast? If it hasn't hit, you know it soon will. Will the Lord calm this storm? He may, or He may not. He may choose to calm you in the midst of it. Just remember this encouragement from Scripture. Don't worry about anything, but pray about everything and always give thanks. And His peace, which is so great we can't even understand it, will keep your hearts and minds through Christ Jesus.
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Sensing His Presence is today's lesson from the Proverbs. It's taken from Proverbs 15 in verse 3. The eyes of the Lord are everywhere, keeping watch on the wicked and the good. Psalm 139 verse 7 says, "Where can I go from your spirit? Or where can I flee from your presence?" If God is everywhere, why does He sometimes seem so far away? The answer to that question, of course, has nothing to do with God and everything to do with us. When God seems far away, it is not Him who is moved. He is unmoving, unchanging, and everlasting. But when we wander away from God's presence, or worse yet, rebel against it altogether, the world in which we live becomes a spiritual wasteland. Today and every day hereafter, thank God and praise Him. Turn towards Him and seek His face. He is the giver of all good things. Wherever you are, whether you are happy or whether you are sad, victorious or vanquished, celebrate God's presence. Remember today's lesson from the Proverbs, sensing His presence. Proverbs 15 and verse 3, the eyes of the Lord are everywhere, keeping watch on the wicked

Now we continue reading from the scriptures at Luke 10:25. And a lawyer stood up and put him to the test, saying, "Teacher, what shall I do to inherit eternal life?" And he said to him, "What is written in the law? How does it read to you?" And he answered, "You shall love the Lord your God with all your heart and with all your soul and with all your strength and with all your mind, and your neighbor as yourself." And he said to him, "You have answered correctly. Do this and you will live." But wishing to justify himself, he said to Jesus, "And who is my neighbor?" Jesus replied and said, "A man was going down from Jerusalem to Jericho, and fell among robbers, and they stripped him and beat him, and went away leaving him half dead. And by chance a priest was going down on that road, and when he saw him, he passed by on the other side. Likewise a Levite also, when he came to the place and saw him, passed by on the other side. But a Samaritan, who was on a journey, came upon him, and when he saw him, he felt compassion, and came to him and bandaged up his wounds, pouring oil and wine on them. And he put him on his own beast, and brought him to an inn and took care of him. On the next day he took out 2 denarii and gave them to the innkeeper and said, 'Take care of him, and whatever more you spend, when I return, I will repay you.' Which of these 3 do you think proved to be a neighbor to the man who fell into the robber's hands?" And he said, "The one who showed mercy toward him." Then Jesus said to him, "Go and do the same." Now as they were traveling along, he entered a village, and a woman named Martha welcomed him into her home. She had a sister called Mary, who was seated at the Lord's feet, listening to his word. But Martha was distracted with all her preparations, and she came up to him and said, "Lord, do you not care that my sister has left me to do all the serving alone? Then tell her to help me." But the Lord answered and said to her, "Martha, Martha, you are worried and bothered about so many things, but only one thing is necessary. For Mary has chosen the good part, which shall not be taken away from her."

Luke chapter 11. It happened that while Jesus was praying in a certain place, after he had finished, one of his disciples said to him, "Lord, teach us to pray, just as John also taught his disciples." And he said to them, "When you pray, say, 'Father, hallowed be your name, your kingdom come. Give us each day our daily bread, and forgive us our sins, for we ourselves also forgive everyone who is indebted to us, and lead us not into temptation.'" This is the Word, living, active, sharper than any two-edged sword. Our mailing address is Post Office Box 444, Paradise, California, 95969. 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

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God bless you.

0: Yes, he is. He's the only way. What's up, guys? Thank you guys for tuning in tonight. Coming up right now is The Way, where we dig in, dissect, and share the word. Jesus says in John 14:6, I am the way, the truth, and the life. No man comes to the Father but by me. So, guys, let's knock the dust off the Bibles and let's get in the word, because it's in the word that we find life.
1: The truth, the life, I believe.
0: Amen. Yes, it is. What's up, everybody? Thank you guys for tuning in. Man, so glad you're here. I want to thank everybody that's out there on the YouTube channel, The Way 99. The 99.9 YouTube and 99.9 Facebook, man. Thanks for all you guys following us on there. And of course, everybody listening live, man, we're glad you're here. We got a good show I'm excited about tonight. We got a special guest that's returning here tonight. But first, I want to go ahead and give a big shout out to our sponsors. I want to give a shout out to Marco Electric for all your electrical needs. 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Or, you know, if you forget that, you can just get on the Way page and send us a message on there, and Brian will get in touch with you too.
2: That's right.
0: And we also want to give a big shout out to 143 Ministries. That's The River. Every Friday night at 7 o'clock, they meet at Good News Church, 400 Warren Road. And it's always a good time. If you've never been there, you're missing out. If you've been there, you know how good it is. And that's also Catherine's Way, the Emmanuel House, His Hands, Fishes and Loaves. All kinds of stuff going on with that ministry, man. It's just an awesome, awesome thing. Catherine's Way is having a run coming up here in September.
2: September 25th.
0: September 25th. It's a fun run.
2: Right? 5K color run.
0: 5K color run.
2: It means you're going to get dirty.
0: Are you running in that?
2: I am.
0: Are you?
2: Oh, yeah.
0: I might walk in that.
3: Well, I mean, ride a bicycle in it.
2: It's only a little over 3 miles. Y'all can,
0: 5K, I thought 5K was like 7 miles.
2: 3.1.
4: I wonder if they allow us to ride our trucks in it.
2: No, it's on the. I believe it's on the.
0: On the canal.
2: The canal, yeah.
0: Yeah. Okay. Well, we might figure something out.
2: We can all walk 3 miles. Trust me.
0: We may kayak 3 miles.
4: I think we're gonna walk it.
0: Are you? I'll walk with you. Yeah. Amen. Well,
4: Julie mentioned it. We're gonna.
0: Amen.
5: There you go.
0: I tell you what, guys. Okay. It don't matter if you walk, crawl, scoot down this thing, right, man. Just come out and support it. Come out and have a good time. And I promise you, you come down there, you're going to have a good time. And you're definitely going to encounter Jesus, because he says when two or three are gathered in my name, that's where he's at. He's going to be there that day. We also want to give a big shout out to New Beginnings in Christ. Always, man, that's Garfield, Georgia. New Beginnings in Christ is where 85 guys at a time. It's completely free for these guys. 4-month program, guys getting set free from addiction, alcoholism. There's just basically getting rid of the old man and getting introduced to Jesus Christ. Mm. And just, they're getting the word down there, 3 services a day. You know, the Bible says how some man cleanses way by giving heed unto thy word. And I tell you what, that's what they get down there. That's for sure. We've seen so many lives transformed. But guys, it's not free to run the ministry. It's $440,000 a year. And they need our support. So you can look them up, New Beginnings in Christ, Garfield, Georgia. They have a Facebook page, and just an awesome place. And you can also go down there. Pastor Mike, Donald, yeah. Joanna, all those guys, you guys can go down and attend the services. Pastor Mike's usually preaching on Sundays, service every night at 7 o'clock during the week. Also want to give a big shout out to the Bridge Center up in Anderson, South Carolina. Bradley Saxon and CJ, all these guys up there, man. They run with a lot of guys from 143. And I tell you what, Bradley, these guys are changing Anderson, South Carolina up there. That, you know, that the scripture that the blessing of the upright, the city is exalted. Mm. Man, I tell you what, it's overflowing up there. Bob Kingdom and I were just up there last Friday, and you know, there's just a there's just a presence up there around this place, man, and they're helping guys. It's a men's rehab, and Bradley and these guys are helping these guys get set free. It's an amazing place. And there's a golf tournament coming up to support the Bridge Center, August 21st at Pine Lake Golf Club in Anderson, South Carolina. And if you're be interested in that, you can contact Laney Schaffner, 864-715-8088. It's a four-man captain's choice, $350 for a foursome, includes lunch and a T-shirt.
4: What was that number again?
0: It's 864-715-8088. 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Or you guys can look up the Bridge Center, shoot them, look it up on there. You can look at the way look at our webpage. We should have a picture of the flyer up there. If we don't, we'll definitely have it by tomorrow. And we also want to give a big shout out to Glory City Aiken and Grace Place, and we got some exciting news coming up August 11th, Wednesday night. I've talked to Bill Turner today, and we're going to hopefully set up the remote. We'll be live from Glory City Aiken, August 11th, where Pastor Catherine Rinala from Glory City Brisbane. Yeah.
4: Pastor Tom, Pastor Catherine.
0: Pastor Tom and Catherine. They're here. They're in the States. I saw her go live earlier. Super excited. She's she's making her way over here to Augusta and Aiken. So Aiken, it'll be 7 o'clock at Glory City Aiken on August 11th, Wednesday night. And then the next night will be August 12th at 7 o'clock out at Grace Place Farms, 1422 Reynolds Farm Road, Grovetown, Georgia. And I'm super excited. And then
4: better come early and get a seat.
0: That's right.
4: So, we open up at about 6:15 probably.
0: Yeah. That's cool, man. So that's such a blessing.
2: Right around the corner.
0: It's going to be here before you know
4: you've
0: it.
4: Been, absolutely.
0: Amen. And guys, we've got a special guest on tonight. We have Becky Thompson. Thank you for being here again, Becky.
5: Oh, I'm so excited to be here. Thanks for having me. It's wonderful.
0: Amen. I'm super excited. It's been, now you said, how long has it been since you were here?
5: 2 years. Can you believe?
0: I can't believe that.
5: I know. Time flies when you're having fun.
0: I know it. I was like, man, it just seems like maybe a couple months ago, maybe right before COVID. 2 years. Wow. So Becky, this is the Restoration Act is the ministry, and we've got a brochure here for you. We're going to post this stuff on the page later. If you're listening, I encourage you to go to the Facebook page, The Way 99.9, and we'll have some more information on there. The Restoration Act is serving God in Northern Iraq, and just really some awesome stuff going on over there. Becky, if you don't mind, just tell them a little bit about what's going on.
5: Wow, there's a lot going on. And I was thinking about, like, okay, what's new in the last 2 years? And the page just kept getting longer and longer. There's been a lot happening. But for those who don't know who we are an organization based out of the United States, a 501c3. And we were started because of the needs that we saw in northern Iraq due to ISIS and the devastation that that they created, the genocide against the Yazidi people, and the horrible things that were done to Christians and Muslims as well. And so from there, we started the Restoration Act, and we are now serving in many ways, but our main focus is humanitarian aid and education. And from there, we're able to do different projects. But our focus, the reason why we do projects, is to love people.
0: Amen.
5: Yeah. And, love them through their restoration process. And there's a lot of restoration that needs to happen. It's mental and physical. And when we say physical, sometimes it is physically in the body. Because with trauma, there can be a lot of depression. There can be a lot of anger. And a lot of things that happen from trauma. And so that restoration process could be physically in the body, but it also be physically, buildings, restoring businesses. There's a whole wheel of what restoration is. I think there's five things: spiritual, physical, economic, mental,
4: emotional.
5: Yeah. So, mm-hmm.
0: You know, guys, if you haven't, we talked about this a couple years ago on the show. When ISIS came through, as Americans, it's kind of hard to imagine the stuff that these people go through. But you know, you see it on TV, and it's almost like it doesn't seem real to you. You know, but when these people came through these towns, they left these towns literally. I mean, just burned down the buildings, people killing the husbands. I mean, it was horrible things. And then put the people. It wasn't it. They put them in almost like a concentration camp. You know, I guarantee you, it's hard for me to imagine this stuff just because we're so spoiled, really.
2: I don't think you can imagine it. No. I mean, it's impossible to truly get a grasp of it unless you actually see it.
0: Yeah.
2: Devastation that's happened, you know, because we're blinded, we're in sheltered, I guess, from it quite a bit. You know, the news only shows what they show.
0: You know,
2: this is where Becky comes in to fill us in with what we can't see.
0: Yeah. That's right.
5: Yeah, and even, you know, as someone who sits and listens, you know, I don't purposely listen to their story because I don't want to re-traumatize them.
2: Yeah.
5: But if they want to share, I will listen,
2: right?
5: And even with that, there's no way I can understand what they've been through.
2: Right.
5: You know, you've got a woman who, you know, four times a day is going through these horrible shakes and fainting because of the trauma. I mean, any little thing was triggering her. You just can't understand what her and her children have gone through. But thankfully, God has created us to be able to survive and eventually to start healing and thriving. And, you know, and that's our goal, you know, not just for those that, you know, were under captivity with ISIS, which we call Daesh, but also those who survived the genocide, right? Anybody who survived the genocide is a survivor.
2: Right.
5: And they've got a lot of trauma, too. There's a lot of stories of that time going to the mountain or fleeing in a car. And, you know, there was a fire in a camp on June 4th. These folks have been in camps for 7 years come this month, next month.
2: Wow.
5: August 3rd is the 7-year anniversary of this genocide.
0: Oh, wow.
5: And so you have people still in camps, and there was a fire, and it destroyed over 220 tents.
2: Wow.
5: Okay. That's a major loss. You just think about your house burning. That's a loss, right?
0: Yeah.
5: Now, these people were running for their lives again, trying to collect their ID again, trying to collect their money again, trying to make sure that anybody that was sleeping was awake.
0: Mm.
5: It was a total miracle that no one died in that fire because it happened so fast. And so when that fire happened, we were right there. One of our team members was actually helping to put out the fire. Most of our team was on the ground because we don't live very far. From there, within an hour or less, you know, some of us like a half hour or so, and we were there to help them right off the bat. And you know, I was thinking about, you know, what to share tonight. I mean, this really came home to me. You know, one of the most beautiful things that we're able to do is to be able to sit with someone when they're grieving, and it's called the ministry of presence. It's just being there for them. And that's what we do a lot, not just after a tragedy like the fire, but the tragedy of this genocide, is just to sit and have chai with them. And that's where our projects come from, is how can we help them with where they're at and what are they asking for? So, you know, number one, we want to help well, right? We want to love well. And what's the best way to do that is to listen to them. And sometimes they don't want us to do anything, right? And sometimes they don't know what they need. They don't know what they want. And so, you know, God is so gracious that he shares with us little insights of how to help them. And early on, it was what's called psychosocial support, which means give them something to do with their mind. Give them something to do with their hands. And so we started sewing projects. You know, they want to learn English, so we've done English classes. still do English classes. We still do sewing projects, crochet or sewing projects in the winter normally. But God knows what we need to start the recovery from trauma. And this fire really brought this home, that they're not home.
0: Yeah.
5: You know, a lot of that, we had people say at our center, we have a Lighthouse Learning Center. It's for special needs children, early childhood development. And they were preparing this building to move into, so they stopped the preparation and they allowed 10 families to move in for 10 days. And then in our guest house, we had 3 families that stayed for 6 weeks until they were able to move into their new structure. And what we noticed in that is by giving them a safe place to stay, it started their healing process right away. Those who did not have a safe place to stay, and when I mean safe, I mean a quieter place where they knew they were getting food, where they knew they had time to talk and figure this stuff out. They dealt with more trauma, right? And so it's trying to provide a safe place mentally, emotionally, physically for people. And, you know, in those people that stayed with us, we found out that most of them are from the south side of Shingal. The north side is safer. It was taken back from ISIS sooner. But the south side, there's many villages and all that where Daesh was there right up until, you know, mid-2017. A lot of IEDs, a lot of bombing of the buildings, like you said, or not bombing, but they would take the corner of a building and they would explode that corner of the building so that the whole thing would come down.
0: Yeah.
5: So Tal Azar is where some of the families were from, and 7 or 10 days after this fire, a shepherd boy was killed by an IED just outside of that village.
0: Mm-hmm.
5: So that shows, it brings home the current situation and why they're not moving back. Now, some have been able to move back, and that's one of the things we're excited about as far as economic projects, livelihood projects, is to be able to help people with employment. Because if you go back and you don't have a job, then people feel like it's better to be in the camp where they're going to get, you know, some kind of aid.
0: Mm-hmm. And what kind of jobs do they have over there?
5: Well, before the genocide, lots of small markets, livestock, you know, sheep and goats, lots of sheep and goats. That was a big one for families, you know, because you could build that. Their agriculture. And just a very simple life. They 5 hours a day is a good work day, and then
2: amen to that.
5: Yeah. And then you go home and you get changed, you go to a wedding.
0: Wow.
5: Yeah, family, community is very important to them.
0: Yeah.
5: Mm-hmm.
0: Wow.
5: Yeah.
2: So are there not jobs like that now? Or obviously not as many, but are there? Is that area starting to grow in jobs? And
5: It is very slowly, and it's construction. So it would be the cement blocks. The challenge is there hasn't been the support to rebuild.
0: Mm-hmm.
5: And without the support to rebuild, you know, people don't have the jobs.
0: Right.
5: Now, there's more than there have been, but it's just not what it needs to be.
0: No.
5: And so there's a lot of people really stuck in poverty. And the other part of that, too, is you've got people, obviously, from a genocide who've lost family members, right? There's just complete, you know, change in their whole status. And so because of that, where maybe you would have had a man, you know, his wife would be close to other family members while he went to go work, you know, there aren't family members for her to stay with. And so he, you know, isn't able to go to work. And so that's exactly why I'm, you know, when I'm raising money now is like, okay, Lord, how can we help them help themselves?
0: Right.
5: And, you know, there's this one man who lives on Shingal Mountain that I'm thinking about right now that I went and visited about 10 days ago or so. And he would love to have a little market on the road. He's like, I don't need to make much, just a couple thousand dinar. Well, a couple thousand dinar is 5, 10, 15 bucks to us, right? If he can just do that, then he can provide for his wife and, you know, for himself rather than, you know, receiving.
0: Now, is that how much they need to make a day?
5: So a normal laborer will make 25,000 dinar a day. which is about $20 a day. And it's not a lot, but it's enough to survive on.
0: Right.
5: Yeah.
0: Mm-hmm. Wow.
4: You know, in the little flyer we have here on Restoration Act, it's real interesting on the history. Brian, would you read, for people to get this genocide, to get an idea exactly what genocide is in this situation, I would really love to cover this history because it really makes it a little more clear exactly some of the things that happened.
2: Is Yazidi, is that pronounced correctly? Mm-hmm. Okay, didn't want to mess that one up. All right, this is the history. The Yazidi people are a religious minority group in Iraq. Their homeland is in and around Sinjar Mountain in northern Iraq by the Syrian border. In August of 2014, ISIS perpetuated a genocide against the Yazidi people. Thousands of women and children were taken as slaves, and men and boys over 16 were killed.
4: Good gracious.
2: There are over 55 mass graves that have been discovered to date. Most Yazidi that were not captured fled to Kurdistan regional government inside of Iraq. The majority of the Yazidi are living in camps, unfinished buildings, or tents on open land. During the years, the Yazidi villages were held by ISIS. They planted IEDs on the lands and bombs in the homes. Many villages have not been cleared of the explosives, and security is still a deep concern.
4: You know, when I was reading this just briefly, it made me go back to how genocide and the annihilation of Jewish people.
5: Mm-hmm. Yeah.
0: Wow.
4: Now, the question I'm going to ask, and I may have asked it last time, mm-hmm. are these people related to Jewish people? Now, I know that a lot of them are very fair complected, and a lot of them have blue eyes, correct?
5: Yeah. There is a lot of speculation about that. There's someone that I know that got their testing done here in the United States who's Yazidi, and it came back partially Jewish. Huh. And there's a lot of historical...
2: Coincidence, I think not.
4: Yeah. No, not genocide.
0: Yeah.
2: Yeah.
4: You know. Mm-hmm. Mm-hmm. Evil. You look at how the House of Israel, Jewish people have been persecuted and, you know, annihilated to it, you know, the purpose behind. Mm. But that's a little bit, when you go in and you kill men and young men over 16, there's a plan.
2: Oh, absolutely. Yeah, you're trying to wipe them out completely so they don't multiply.
4: Remember how the babies, the male babies under 2 years old.
0: Mm-hmm. Yeah.
4: Who was it? Herod?
0: Herod. Mm-hmm. Right.
5: That's right. And the Yazidis have been counting, they say this is their 74th genocide.
4: 74th genocide.
0: Holy cow. And now.
2: And still haven't succeeded.
5: That's right.
2: I mean, they're still living. I mean, right. Obviously not as many as there was, but
5: there's less than 500,000 that are known around the world now.
2: Wow.
5: And, you know, since I wrote that, 55...
4: That's half a million, correct?
5: That's a half a million.
4: Wow.
5: Mm. Yeah. They have now discovered 20-plus more mass graves. So it's over 75 mass graves now.
0: Now, when I say a mass grave, what does that mean?
5: Killing people, a lot of people at one time.
0: And they're just... So the mass grave is just a bunch of... It's
4: a big hole with...
0: A big hole with...
5: It might not be a hole. I was in a field in Shingal on the south side, and it was obviously a baby and a mama and several family members. Mm. Yeah. Mm. And when... So it's multiple. It's not just one or two. It's multiple graves. But those additional 20-plus that I'm aware of were mostly men and young teenage boys and older... People and disabled. That's what I was told.
0: And the IEDs, I know it's an explosive. What does the IED stand for?
5: It is, hidden. It's hidden underneath the ground.
6: You trigger it when you step on it.
5: Right. It's in. Oh, I know this.
4: Maybe somebody can help us out there. No pressure.
2: Somebody.
4: Right?
2: Yeah. Somebody's gonna message us.
0: I'm just trying to. You know. I'm trying to think. I know. I've heard the term.
2: Intermittent explosive disorder. Intermittent explosive disorder.
5: A simple bomb made and used by unofficial or unauthorized forces is what Google says.
2: That is what the actual disorder is. That's what it causes.
0: Okay.
5: device. Here we go. I got it now. Improvised explosive device.
2: There you go.
5: That's what it's called. IED.
2: That's what I meant.
0: So they're just.
5: You can't tell who's not military. Not me.
2: Not me either.
5: I'm that humanitarian person.
0: You know,
5: I just know what where not to go so far.
2: Yeah, and that's basically the ones they don't get while they're there. They're trying to get them when they come back around.
0: And that's just evil. That's pure evil.
2: Anyway,
4: it's a plan.
2: Yeah,
0: pure evil, man.
5: Yeah,
2: they think it's safe that because they've left. They think it's make people think that it's safe to come back to their village or whatever, and then they get eradicated while they trying to come back to life. Exactly. I mean, better homes.
5: Mm. I mean, farmers have lost their lives because they went back just to look. Yeah.
0: Hmm.
5: So, but we are in the process of restoration, right?
0: That's right.
5: So that is what evil does. But God is good, and God loves people, and He wants good things to happen from the ashes, right?
0: Hmm.
5: And that's why we're there. And that's why 7 years later, we're still talking about this, because there's still a lot that needs to be done. Hmm. That genocide was not a one-day genocide. It was perpetuated for years, and it's still ongoing because they're still missing women and children, and so it's still an ongoing process because they can't move back. They can't. I mean, there's a lot that they still are not able to do. And can you imagine the psychological effect of having gone through that genocide and then living in a tent and not being able to find work? And, you know, struggling to just, you know, provide. That's hard. It's very hard on the men, specifically, right? Because, you know, you want to provide for your family.
0: Mm-hmm.
5: The people that we've noticed have done the best have been two groups of people. One, young mothers, because they're busy. They're busy anyway. They're doing things they would be doing no matter where they are. They're washing the clothes. They're feeding the kids. They're telling them to stop
2: they're
5: hitting
2: able to
5: each
2: be
5: other.
2: Distracted.
5: They're busy anyway.
2: Right.
5: Students that are in college, because they're away normally from that living circumstance. They're living in dorms. They're learning something new, which helps their brain, right? They're doing life. But when those college students are graduated and they don't have a job and they are going back into the camp, it causes a lot of depression, and there's been a tremendous amount of suicides over the last couple of years. So we've been grateful to have someone do a couple of suicide prevention classes, which help people like us. It's not professional people saying, oh man, you know, we got to help you with suicide, because over there they don't talk about suicide, but it's starting to be talked about. Oh, we got a call.
0: Caller. Let's see here. Thank you for calling 99 down the way. You're on the air.
7: Hey, Mike, it's David Blair. How
0: are you? Hey, man, how you doing?
6: Who'd have thought he would call?
0: I'm just kidding. Man, good.
7: It's 7:30, and it's 7:30.
0: Amen. Right on time. Man, so tell us what's going on with you.
7: Just keeping busy, trying to keep life moving forward.
0: Yeah. Amen.
7: Trying to balance kingdom work with surviving life.
0: Well, David, for the people that don't know you, man, just introduce yourself. Just tell them a little bit about you and how you're involved with Becky.
7: Okay, so I'm David Blair. It's a long story. I won't go into that, but I ended up in Iraq in, I believe, 2017, and with an organization there, working with them, and just looked around and all the need, and talking with them, they weren't kind of interested in expanding, so they said, well, maybe you should start your own organization. And so then just series of events, we just randomly met Becky, and she was at the same point.
2: I was about to say, it wasn't random.
7: Yeah, God lined it up. But then I told her what I was thinking, and she was like, really? Me too? And she's like, I've got a board, I've got it. So then it just, yeah. And it went from there. So
5: we were missing one board member. And it was in 3 months. We thought we'd had that last board member. And for 3 months, that last board member hadn't showed up. He was just waiting for me to meet David.
7: So I had to go all the way to Iraq.
5: Yeah.
8: Now, David, you're from...
7: I met my wife there, too, so...
0: That's right.
5: Yeah. That was a good deal.
7: Good deal, yeah. Definitely.
8: Now, David, you're from the CSRA area?
7: Yes, I'm from Burke County.
8: Burke County, Georgia. Okay. And you guys in 2017 meet in northern Iraq.
5: Yep. Yep.
7: Yes, northern Iraq.
5: Yep. We had the same mission to love people.
8: Amen.
5: Yep. Yep. So he joined the board, and we got to register the next month. So January 2018 is only because we were waiting for David to say yes.
7: They just didn't know that they were waiting on me, and I didn't know they were waiting on me.
0: Oh, that's cool. So David, tell us what's been going on now. What you guys have an event coming up here?
7: Yeah, so obviously I've been stateside for a while. I don't know how long it's been, but my wife has been back over there, and of course Becky's there a lot, and we just I guess y'all know Mike Stevens and Kirk and Edie Simpson, and
0: oh yeah,
7: they were talking, and they were going to have a fundraiser for Honduras, Rhonda Jackson, and before I heard about it, I've been thinking a lot about how can we get, especially with COVID and all the separation, people scared of each other now. How can we get believers back together? How can we get them back together with a goal of, you know, kingdom work, you know, not just, getting together, having a good time, but getting together, having a good time and hearing about what God's doing, not only locally, but around the world. And, so we, in about a week, we decided we were going to cook and do all that for that event. My brother, Timothy, he helped me big time with, I didn't even tell him, but we're going to cook, we're going to do all this, and then I called him and made sure it was okay. So Timothy and my brother Timothy and Edie Kenson, they just jumped in, and we got everything done and had a good, very successful fundraiser. So, but, you know, the goal is to get people together and to hear about what God's doing and to connect people. You know, everybody, God doesn't call everybody to support one mission, you know. But, you know, if we don't get people together, we don't get people connecting with each other and hearing about other things, you know, maybe they're going to miss what, you know, God, you know, they're not going to miss what God has for them, but I think this is an avenue for them to discover what maybe God has for them. Maybe they feel like they're here, you know, but they can support overseas, or how can I volunteer? You know, how can I volunteer here? Or, so this is, the goal is just to get people together, believers together, right here, and just connect and learn about what God's doing and have an opportunity to support what God's doing around the world and here.
0: Amen. Amen. So we got so this is going to be Tuesday, August 3rd at 6:30 p.m. at Revivify Church, correct?
7: Yes, Revivify Church, 6:30.
2: How early do people need to RSVP, David?
7: They can do it now, or they can do it. I'm gonna buy enough food to feed a lot of people, and for the people that don't RSVP, I don't want that to deter people from coming. You know, this the time that we live in, everybody doesn't want to commit because they might get invited to something better, you know. So at the last minute, I don't want people to not RSVP and then feel like at the last minute, if they can come, not to come because they didn't RSVP. I want everybody, if you can RSVP and you know you'll be there, do it. But if you can't because you don't know, and they'll come, they'll come. We'll make sure that you get something to eat.
0: Amen. So, guys, if you're out there listening, this is Tuesday, August 3rd at 6:30 p.m. at Revivify Church. That's the it used to be the old
2: Funsville.
0: It used to be the old Funsville. It's over there at 4350 Wheeler Road in Augusta. And if you can RSVP, you can text David, David Blair, who's on the phone now. You can text him. Phone number is 440-344-5482, or you can email him at dwablair@gmail.com. dwablair@gmail.com. And then, like you said, even if you don't RSVP, you still need to come out. Come out and hear. We got the guest speaker is going to be Miss Becky Thompson, and it's going to be good.
5: Yeah,
7: it'll be a good night. You don't want to miss it.
2: See, the Baptist's going to show up because it's free food, but we don't like the RSVP just in case something else. I'm just kidding.
5: That is great. Yeah. Thanks, David. Appreciate you and all the others that are going to be putting this together. It's a lot of work. I got to sit in on a little bit of their planning meeting the other day, and just really appreciate everybody putting this together. And David asked me to kind of focus in a little bit on what we're raising the money for. And I've been a long time hesitant about buying a vehicle because that kind of feels more permanent, right? I would take a taxi or, you know. we have an amazing guy who's our programs coordinator. And as soon as he bought a vehicle, it's like, you can use it and you can drive it. And I love that freedom, right? But I'm telling you, after this last year, we really see the need for a vehicle. Yeah. We see the need for a pickup with extended cab. You know, one that is just like everybody else is over there. We don't want anything special, but there's definitely a need now. And the team has grown. We have, I think, 10 long-termers now and

0: that's joined us in sharing his love to the people of the Middle East. And right at the very top, you have, I will be praying. And then a little check mark, you know, over there, a little block, it says yes to that. Mm-hmm. And guys, what we would ask you to do to be praying for Restoration Act. You know,
1: absolutely.
0: I'll say this, not everybody's called to go to the Middle East. Mm-hmm. Okay? I know from knowing some of Becky's testimony, you shared it out at Grace Place and shared it here. God moved upon you to go
2: yes.
0: to the Middle East. You know, you could get plugged into this ministry in several ways. You can by donating, by volunteering on down the line. So there's a lot to do. And I know that David has traveled quite a bit mm-hmm. in other countries. David, are you still with us?
3: Yes, sir.
0: I think you went on a you were on a mission trip or ministry trip with my wife Julie Hullum Blankenbeckler.
3: Yes, we went to Africa.
0: Yeah,
1: she's online. She says hi, Becky and David.
2: Yeah, hello, Julie. Yeah.
0: So let me ask this question, and you might have covered it. What for the people now? What's the situation? Where you guys headquarters for the ministry in mm-hmm. northern Iraq? What's the situation with ISIS today?
2: Well, ISIS is still there, but it's they're in quiet cells, and so their thing is kidnapping and for ransom. They'll set up fake checkpoints, but Iran is kind of, well, not kind of. Iran is definitely an issue. You know, the Baghdad protests, Iran, you know, doesn't want that. And so they have a propaganda war going on right now. You know, that's been said that they're behind the killings of the protesters. And so there's a lot of intimidation. But we all know that Iran wants to get to Israel. And that corridor is perfect because it's right on the Iraqi-Syrian border. And so, you know, there's a lot of people that create instability in that area. Yeah.
0: Hmm. So if you would like to get plugged into this, and there's a lot to do, just to hear of the genocide and everything, there's the enemy has a definite plan against these people.
1: Yeah,
0: there's no doubt about it. I mean, just look at the history of it. You said how many genocides?
2: 74.
0: It's just my heart goes out. Well, David, have you got anything you'd like to share in regards to your time over there, how God moved in the...
3: Go ahead. I was just going to say, you know, we think of everything here as... thought through and budgeted out and, you know, all that. And, of course, we have to have that over there. But one thing that God showed me when I was over there, just a story that I like to share, is these girls, we started this thing, these girls that escape ISIS or are bought back with ransom, you know, starting a project with a safe house, keeping them there. And and this was before we started TRA, and before I had met Becky. It was actually the first time I was there. I just saw everything around me, and there was just so much need. And I was thinking in myself, what can I do? You know, and I was thinking, well, you know, I can't, you know, in my brain, I can't help everybody. I just can't, you know, so. organization that I was with said they weren't expecting

0: they weren't going to do stuff like that. They weren't, you know, they were just going to keep their, you know, their group that they had of English teaching. And so I decided to step out, and I was just going to start helping these girls get clothing, you know, all these, whatever they need when they come back, you know, because they usually escape with just the clothes on their back. They don't have any hygiene items, nothing. And, you know, they come back to families with, they live in tents, you know, families need food. So I came up with an idea that I would spend $100 per girl that came back. And, so, you know, of course I didn't take them shopping myself, but I had an, there was a girl over there that was volunteering, and she spoke the language, and she would go along and they would go shop. And, you know, I was thinking, keep track of the money. This is how much money, you know, to spend. And, so we went shopping and, just kept spending money. Then the family came and said, oh, our son just came back and he needs help. He needs this. So I had made a decision that I would spend $50 more and, going shopping. They're getting bags and bags of stuff, and I kept asking, you know, I would go ask her, the volunteer, I would say, are you, you know, she's, oh, we still have plenty of money, don't worry, we still have plenty of money. And so I was, you know, kept checking, and got into the last store, and I had decided, kind of made a decision, I was like, they wanted food, so I was like, I need to save $50 for food, and that's what I'll do, and we'll just split the money up between the boy and the girl. And so we got into the last little, they have these tent stores. So it was a little tent with stuff in it, and it was going to be 50,000 dinar, which is about $35, $40. And that's kind of what I had in mind for food. And so I checked with the volunteer. I was like, how much money? She said, we have that much. So that left me with nothing. So anyway, I met this guy in there, and he was local there originally, and he had moved, but he had came back to start an organization. He said, I want to pay for everything in the store. And so we had spent, like, when everything was said and done, I added everything up, we had spent like a little over $300, but we only took $100 or $150. So God just kind of showed me through that time when I was there that, you know, God can change, you know, if we have a focus on one person, we can change one person's whole world, and that person changes another person. And, you know, God just showed me that when I go and I trust him, when we go and we trust him, no matter where it is, in the Middle East or here, that he's going to provide and make the way. And
1: amen.
0: There is so much need. There's a huge need. And what I run into a lot of times stateside is you'll never fix the Middle East. You'll never fix that. But we can look at America the same way. You know, there's a lot of poverty. There's a lot of things here. But there's a lot of opportunity here. The difference between here and there is there's not opportunity. These people were run out of their homes. Everything was taken from them. And they're still in a situation where they can't get back to their homes. And they need, you know, they need help. People need help. So, you know, God can provide through one person a lot.
1: Yeah.
0: And so that's what I learned, I guess, the most about over there is looking at a situation and not saying, what can I do, but what can God do through me if I'm willing?
2: Amen.
1: Yeah.
2: David, how were you led to go to northern Iraq the first time? Was that 2017?
0: It would have been originally when everybody went over there. My wife was actually one of the original people that went over there right after this last genocide with ISIS in 2014. I believe it was September, October or something. And I did not know her at that time. And I knew, I met a guy in Ohio who was going. And I don't know how he got involved, but he told me, he's like, why don't you come? I said, no, that's ridiculous. You know, just, you know, you're not working, you're spending money, and then you're probably going to get killed, you know. So I was of the idea, like, go have fun, but, you know, there's no point in praying for you either, you know, because, it's, you know, that was my thought.
3: You're
0: know.
3: Not gonna make it.
0: So it bugged me and bugged me and bothered me. And so I just kept asking God, you know, what do I need to do? What do you want me to do? And just God just kept rolling that around in my head. And I thought, well, So I decided I would go to Idaho and I would work with refugees there. So I went to Parker
1: Idaho. Yeah, that's just like Iraq.
3: Kind of going in the opposite direction. Not going east, going west.
0: So anyway, God closed all the doors, everything there. And the where I was going to help, they were like, hey, y'all, people should go to Iraq and help, you know. And I was just like, oh, man, not this again. So anyway, I got, it's just, God did so many things. I got a passport in 3 days.
4: My goodness, man. Here's your sign.
0: But I still, the whole time, I wanted to not go. I wanted to figure out how not to, how can I not do this? You know, so everything, if this doesn't happen, then I'm not going. You know, even though I would have this big thing happen, you know.
4: How'd that work out?
0: And, yeah, exactly. It didn't, you know. And when I had left, I was like, okay, God, I'm going to give you 1 year of my life, and then I'm going to go back to work, and I'm going to work, and, you know.
4: Yeah. And
0: so God, you know, and it was either one or the other instead of, you know, learning to merge. And so God taught me a lot through that time of just being willing to go. And God, yeah, I didn't even know what God had for me, why I was going. And when I got there, I was just, you know, I was kind of, I didn't know the language. I just felt kind of, you know, I couldn't read their writing, nothing. I just felt, God, why am I here? What am I here for? And the organization that I was with first over there, they had been there for, the long-term people that were volunteering there had been there for like 2 years solid, and they had people, they had short-term teams coming in every 2 weeks, you know, and having to find things for them to do. So they were kind of burned out. I was just laying in bed trying to sleep. It was hot and, you know, no air conditioning, and you still have to cover up or the mosquitoes eat you to death. And I was like, God, why am I here? And so God was like, you need to just get up and go over and pray for one of the guys that were there. And I was like, that's stupid. It's in the middle of the night, you know? And anyway, so that was the first thing was there was just kind of ministering to the people that were on the ground there. And then God just kind of progressed it from there.
1: That's cool.
3: You know, I love your stories, David.
2: We might have chuckled a little bit about David's stories, but if we were honest with ourselves, I think we could probably relate to a couple times in our life when we've neglected the will of God in our life. You know,
0: right?
2: We always end up with a good excuse. It's very important to me.
0: We always end up with a good excuse, but God has a better better way.
4: I don't know if it's an excuse, if it's any good.
1: He has a way of getting back to us, doesn't he?
0: Yeah, like when I went in to get my passport, I didn't have an appointment, anything. I just walked in there. They were booked out. She told me she had an appointment, was in 5 minutes. I said, well, can I wait? She said, no, you know how long that list is? She said, nobody ever skips. So 5 minutes came and went, 10 minutes, 15 minutes. She came back out. She said, I guess you can have your appointment. And I had changed my address. I didn't even have a driver's license. She told me I was wasting my money. So... But God did a lot.
4: God showed her it. Man.
1: God even ministered to the passport lady.
4: That's right.
1: Wow. Man, that's cool, man. Well, David, thank you so much, man, for calling in. And we're about out of time here, brother. It's good to talk to you, and hopefully we will see you Tuesday night, August 3rd at 6:30 p.m. at Revivify Church. And looking forward to seeing you.
2: Thank you, David.
0: Yes, sir.
1: Love you, man.
0: Thank you. Y'all have a good night.
3: Thanks, David.
4: Thank you.
1: That was cool.
4: The story he was telling at first is he's the one, him and his brother are the ones that cooked for the Honduras fundraiser.
3: Yes.
4: Yeah. I was there for that. That's good food.
1: Yeah, I'll tell you
4: these men can cook.
1: You know, David, how I met him, I was at Kurt's and All About Trucks. He has got that men's Bible study early in the morning. And Mike and Harold Eubanks, I didn't know him yet, but they were like, this guy's stuck in Iraq. We got to pray for him. Right. I'm like, he's what? They were like, yeah. He's stuck. It's dangerous. Like, he might die. Or he might not make it back. And I was like, all right, we'll pray.
2: We prayed.
1: We did. And I'm not going to go into it, man, but you guys, look, if you want to find out about this story, I'm telling you, it's an amazing story, but you're going to have to go to Revivify and talk to David about it, but he'll be there and you can talk to him. That's going to be August 3rd, Tuesday night at 6:30 p.m. Becky, thank you so much for coming on.
3: Thank you so much for having me and having David. Yeah. We are so blessed to be here. And
2: Do you want to give your website? That's where people before the event can get on there, and if you'd like to reach out with them, it would be a blessing. I really feel like God has moved up on some hearts of people tonight that you can hook up together, become one with this ministry, and however God has led you to do that.
1: Amen.
3: Thank you so much. Our website is www.therestorationact.com. We are working on updating it, so the information is kind of older projects, but it's still current as far as, you know, donation and all the things that we're still doing. So yeah, thanks. Well, I'll be able to share a lot more on Tuesday night about what God's been doing over the last year.
1: Yeah, amen.
4: I'll put all this information also on the Facebook page so y'all can if you're riding down the road and you can get a pen or something, that you'd be able to access the information.
1: That's right. Just go to the Facebook page. 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Hey, Mom.
4: Also, a reminder, if you guys are wanting to do the color run, you can pre-register at 143ministry.com/Catherine's Way. You can also sponsor, be a sponsorship of that as well.
2: And so, you can give corporate sponsorship to that also. And they will put your
4: logo,
2: company, corporation, business banners out there, the whole nine yards, shirts. It's a good thing.
1: That's right. Amen.
2: Pastor Michael, would you bless the ministry and
1: absolutely
2: roll us on out of here?
1: Absolutely. Well, Father, we just thank you for tonight, Lord God. And Father, we just thank you for Becky and David and the whole team over there in Iraq, Lord. And Father, we just bless them right now, Lord. We ask to just open up heaven and just continue to pour out blessings upon them, Lord. And Father, we lift up the people over there. We lift up the people that they're ministering to, Lord. And Father, we just speak blessings upon them, Lord. And Father, I thank you for the listeners out there tonight, Lord God. I thank you, Father, for stirring up some hearts tonight, Lord God. I thank you for kingdom connections, Lord. I thank you that through this ministry, through this dinner, and through this show, Father, that we can connect the people of God, Lord. And Father, we just thank you and we love you in Jesus' mighty name. Amen.
2: Amen.
1: Amen. Amen. Well, guys, thank you guys for tuning in. Thank you for being here again, Becky. And guys, we will see you next Wednesday night at 7 o'clock, every Wednesday night, WCC 99.9 FM for The Way. God bless you. Have a good night.

0: Henry Schaefer for 99.9 WUCC Williston. 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
1: 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I'm Pastor Stephen Phillips, and I'm grateful that you've joined us for this week's broadcast. This week, you're going to be hearing Pastor Jonathan Randall. He is the Adult Ministries Pastor of Christian Heritage Church. He will be preaching from Micah chapter 5, verse 2. But thou, Bethlehem, Ephratah, though thou be little among the thousands of Judah, yet out of thee shall he come forth unto me, that is to be ruler in Israel, who goings forth have been from of old, from everlasting. Now listen as Pastor Jonathan Randall gets straight to the point on a small place with a big purpose.
2: When we look at this text and we look at where Jesus was prophesied to be born, we look at Bethlehem. Now, historically, Bethlehem was not necessarily a famous, well-known, well-to-do, good reputation place. In fact, when you read the book of Joshua, that's the book of Canaan conquest. The book of Joshua teaches us that Joshua took 20 years to go and possess the land of Canaan. It took them 20 years, two decades, to possess the land that God had promised to Abraham, Isaac, and Jacob. They're possessing the promised land, and when you read Joshua chapter 15, in that chapter you have listed all the things that's given to Judah, the land, the territory, the geographical locations, and one name, there's at least one name that is missing. Bethlehem isn't even in the list. I mean, it didn't even make the top 50, you know. He didn't even list it in the land. Among the lands, among the divisions of the land of Israel, it wasn't even listed. It was a small place. So historically, Bethlehem was insignificant. But I want you to think about this thought, and this is the thought that I want to convey. Out of all the places in the earth that the God of heaven chose to have birthed the Messiah, the Christ, the God-man, out of all the locations on planet earth, God chose Bethlehem. It was Bethlehem. Bethlehem was the first place that Jesus cried. It's the first place that Jesus, as man, inhaled the air. It was in Bethlehem. It was in Bethlehem that the Christ was first proclaimed. It was in Bethlehem where Jesus was first worshipped. It was in an insignificant place. It was in a small place. It was a place that was tucked in the corner of the world. But yet, in a small place, God had plans, had a big purpose for it. Now, if I was God, I would not have done it that way. One preacher said it this way. He said, you know, I'm not God and I don't want the job, and I know you don't want me to be God. If I was God, I'd have took me out in judgment a long time ago. My pitiful little self, I'd have judged me a long time. How many is thankful for mercy and for grace? Thank God for the long suffering of God. I'm not God, I don't want the job, but if I was God, I think I would have did it a little differently. I mean, why didn't God do it another way? I mean, why didn't God? I mean, here God is coming into the world. God encasing himself in human flesh to come and dwell in the midst of humanity. I mean, why not go to the center of the known world of the day, Rome? I mean, why not tell the seraphims and the cherubims, you know, come down and go before Mary and Joseph with child. Go up the Appian Way to Rome. And when you come up into the great city of Rome in the first century, just go up into its capital and go up into the house of Caesar. Get the best room in the palace and then let Mary push. And when Mary pushes and this child Jesus and his voice echoes through the hall in the palace of Caesar, then let Mary, holding the Christ in her arms, go in the front of Caesar and say, buddy, your days are over. Here is the King of Kings and the Lord of Lords. I'd let seraphim and cherubim begin to sing and to fly and to cry, holy, holy, holy. I'd have zapped Caesar. I'd have zapped the Romans. And I'd have let Jesus grow up in about 5 minutes, sit down and rule the nations with a rod of iron. But that was not the plan of God. Now, why not do it that way, though? I mean, why not go into the lush palaces, the historical places of the day? I mean, why not go to at least Ephesus? I mean, in the first century, Ephesus was a great city. It was actually called the Light of Asia. I mean, why not go to that religious center where the Temple of Diana was at, and the merchants and the commerce and the men of old assembled themselves, and the city would have been abuzz? And why not announce the Christ there? Why not go there where the population was growing? And why not go there? Why not do it like that? I mean, why not go to Athens, the philosophical center of the Roman Empire, the place of Athens that bragged about great thinkers like Socrates and Aristotle, the great philosophers of the day, the great minds? Why not take the mind, the Word of God in flesh, and take him to Athens and proclaim him to that philosophical world? Why not do it like that? I mean, why not take Jesus in the womb of Mary to the Colosseum of Rome and build a little college in the center? And then when she's about to push, call the people in and let the thousands sit in the Colosseum. And as Jesus is being born, let the thousands roar his name, King of Kings, Emmanuel, Jesus Christ is Lord. Why not do it that way? But it didn't happen like that, did it? Didn't happen like that. How did it happen? In a little tucked away place? A little village swept under the rug, unknown by the great men of that day. No philosophers trying to make their pilgrimage there. Caesar's not trying to vacation in Bethlehem. No great man is trying to take a journey there. But it is there in the humble beginnings of a little place called Bethlehem that God said, though you are small and though you are little, I like this word, yet. You know, there are some divine yets that can come in your life. There are some divine yets that in the midst of smallness, in the midst of insignificance, and in the midst of being tucked away, unknown by humanity, there is some yet, out of thee shall come forth he that shall rule the nations of God. What is the principle that we find here? Why did God do it like that? The first principle that we find is oftentimes great things come out of small things. Great things come out of small things. Now, you've heard me say this before. You've heard the song over the years, and I love it. I've thought about it over the years, over and over. The song that says, little is much if God is in it. Does anybody like that song? Have I just dated myself? Little is much if God is in it. That's a wonderful truth. Hold on to it with the tenacity of a bulldog. Never let that truth go. Little is much if God is in it. It may seem insignificant and it may not seem like much, but out of something small can come great purposes of God. The great purposes of God. Now, when I think about Bethlehem, I think about, first of all, it was an unexpected place. It was an unexpected place. I mean, it was something somewhat ignored. Those that knew biblical prophecy, they knew that that's what Micah said that Jesus would come from. But it was an unexpected place when I think of Bethlehem. It was an unexpected place. When you think about an unexpected place, you know, when Jesus was born there, it really didn't change the circumstances to the eye. When Jesus was born that day, there's a lot of things that happened privately, but as far as the whole of Bethlehem, listen, not a lot of the circumstances changed. The circumstances may not change, but Jesus can still come out of unexpected places. Now, I want you to get a hold of the thought now. This is what I feel that the Holy Spirit would have us hear tonight, is that out of unexpected places, the glory of God can still shine. You know, I think about John chapter 1, and I've always loved this. Jesus in John chapter 1, he's choosing his disciples. He's calling them. And you remember Philip went to Nathanael. Philip calleth Nathanael. This is John 1, 45 and 46. He said, Philip findeth Nathanael and saith unto him, come, we found him of whom Moses in the law and the prophets did write, Jesus of Nazareth, the son of Joseph. We found him of whom the prophets and Moses did write, Jesus of Nazareth, the son of Joseph. Do you remember how Nathanael responded? He said, can there any good thing come out of Nazareth? And Philip said, come and see. There is some of you tonight. You've asked that question about your own life. You've asked the question, can there any good thing come out of this pain? Can there any good thing come out of my broken past? Can there any good thing come out of the suffering? Can there any good thing come out of this? I tell you the same thing that Nathanael or Philip said to Nathanael, come and see. See, it is Jesus that came out of Nazareth. And I'll tell you, Jesus can still come out of insignificant places. Jesus can still come out of small places called Bethlehem. Yes, great things and big purposes can come out of insignificant places. As I was thinking today, I thought about something. Well, actually, while Jody was preaching, I was paying attention. And all of a sudden, I think it was something you said that kind of sparked my mind. I believe it was. I really was paying attention. Really was. I mean, I was trying to write notes today. Bless God. Y'all are evil. No, just... I was paying attention, though. And I thought about this phrase. Now, we're talking about Christ coming out of unexpected places. And I thought about this. I thought about tucked glory. And I just jotted that down. Tucked glory. I wonder if we have any Tuckers here tonight. Now, I ain't talking about your last name. We can use the word Tuckers. We can use the word stuffers. There's Tuckers and stuffers in life. There are those that don't like anything on the desk. There are those that don't like anything on the cabinets. There's those that don't like anything out. And in fact, their mentality of cleaning up is just to remove it from sight and stuff it and tuck it. It don't matter if it's in a cabinet somewhere, a drawer somewhere, a corner up under the rug. I cannot stand clutter. I can't stand stuffing and tucking. I can't stand that. Leave it out. Just organize the mess and put it on the corner. Don't stuff and tuck. I'm going home and I'm going to feel better tonight when I go home. I think sometimes God tucks some glory away in our life, sometimes in the drawer of our life, sometimes in the corner of our life, sometimes in the circumstances of our life. I still think that there are times that God stuffs and tucks glory away in our life. I think about Job. We're talking about glory in unexpected places. How in the world could God get glory about a man who was diseased, racked in pain, and laying in ashes, yet in an unexpected place? In his ashes, he saw the God of heaven with his understanding. And in his ashes, in his unexpected place, he said, I know that my Redeemer liveth. In an unexpected place, there was tucked glory in the life of Job. Esther, this little girl who was down in the palace of Shushan. She was a captive in the Babylonian captivity. And there, who knew that it would be this girl that God would use to sustain and preserve a nation in the midst and in the brink of tyranny and all the plot that Haman had? This man had plans. The devil had plans. But yet in the midst of her circumstances and in the midst of her smallness and in the midst of her insignificance, there was tucked glory, and God said, for such a time as this. And because of that tucked glory, she was used as an instrument and a tool in the hand of God to preserve the nation of Israel. I don't care where you're at in life tonight. You may be experiencing pain and turmoil and regret, and you may be experiencing tragedy, and your life may be racked with all kind of details that the preacher knows nothing about. But I'm here to tell you tonight that there's enough tucked glory in the midst of your situation and in the midst of your unexpected situation. Jesus Christ can still come out of small hurting places, in unexpected places. There is tucked glory for your life.
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0: We welcome you to Light of the World Ministry,
3: light in the dark world with the power of God's true word and God's true light, Jesus Christ, the true light. With an open heart and an open mind, let's move right on in to today's message and hear what God has for us today. If we titled this tonight, it would be, If Thou Canst Believe. If Thou Canst Believe. Sometimes we have to learn into our lives of the things that we believe in. There's times into our life that when we was growing up, we heard certain things that we believed in or didn't believe in. Amen?
4: Amen.
3: So tonight, that's what I want to talk to you about. What are you believing in tonight? Are you believing in the world? Are you believing in the stock market? Are you believing in what the government's telling you? Are you believing in your bank account? Believing in what kind of money you have in your pocket? Or whatever it may be? Are you believing in Jesus Christ tonight? Tonight I want to talk to you about tonight who I'm believing in tonight. Yes, I was growed up and there was lots of things told to me. And there was lots of things I had to learn on my own about different stuff and all. So tonight, the text tonight is going to be out of Mark 9 and 23 right there. Jesus says unto him, If you can believe, all things are possible. To whom believes. Amen. It seems that we are living in a world of dreams, fantasies, and make-believe. Sometime back, let me say this. Sometime back when I was growing up, there was a song that was told, that was sung. And I remember hearing this song, I'm trying to get it, how I want to word it right. But this song right here, it was something like this. It was only a paper moon sailed over a cardboard sea. Uh-huh. It would be make-believe if you would believe in me. And lots of people heard that song, and I started thinking about that song. Some people have been in a world of dreams so long until that they don't believe anything good could last out of it all. Yeah. If that anything could last, if they could profit out of anything, or if they could have any happiness. They done lived in this dream world so long. I lived in a dream world when I was growing up. Yes, my father, he was mean and stuff and all. And I just couldn't wait to get away from home and all. But one thing about it was, I kept looking for something. I was a dreamer, I guess. I was dreaming there could be something better on the other side. Well, that dream took me spiraled and took me down to the pits where I couldn't do nothing else except look unto Jesus Christ. I'm here to tell you tonight, you can dream on right now. You can dream on to that cardboard sea if you want to. But I'm here to tell you right now, you may think the world is good right now. You think the fun time is going to last. You think whatever it may be is going to last and you're going to have joy. You may think that man or that woman's going to last or they're going to be there or whatever it may be. If you don't put a ring on and do paper with it right now, I'm here to tell you it ain't going to last. It's not going to last. You can be a good time Susie or you're going to be a good time Billy Joe, I don't know, but I'm here to tell you right now, things will last with Jesus Christ. The things will last with Jesus Christ is what it would do. We need to be looking at Jesus Christ. I was ADD and all that stuff. I had attention deficit and everything. And I sat right there in the classroom. And I would daydream. I would sit there and my mind could run off like you never would have dreamed. The teacher could talk to me, but I was somewhere else. But see, that's the way we are into our lives right there. We're in a daydream life. We're in a daydream world.
4: Amen.
3: And Jesus Christ is trying to tell you, wake up, shake up. It's time to wake up out of that daydream. It's time to get out of that fantasy world, wherever you may be right there. You know, but see, the thing of it is, it seemed like we had a spell over us from our childhood right there. And we just had an imaginary world that we lived in.
5: Come on out there.
3: Children are told to put the teeth under the pillow and the tooth fairy will come. Amen. I've done that so many times. Amen. I even sitting there trying to pull the good ones out while I could get money. Amen. But see, they was falling out fast enough when you get older. But at Christmas time, you're told that Santa Claus is coming. You must be good because he's coming.
4: Amen.
3: What does it say about Santa Claus? If you're good, if you're naughty or nice, what is that song? I don't know. But if you're not good, he's not coming. Amen. But I'm here to tell you, so we tried to be good all year long. That was hard for me to do in one day. I'm here to tell you, try to be good. At Easter time, you hear about Peter, what is that? Peter Cottontail, the bunny rabbit, running down the trail. He's got a basket full of eggs, chocolate rabbits, and all that stuff and everything and all. But I'm here to see, these are things that we fantasy on. Then Halloween comes. We hear about witches, ghosts, and goblins, what we do. People, when we're growing up, then we have our fortune telling. Then we have our horoscope is what we're looking for. We're looking for something better is what we're looking for. I'm here to tell you right now, what is that? What did I just say? Horoscopes and fortune telling right there is not going to do anything. I went to a palm reader one time. Yes, I did. And I broke that curse is what I did. I broke it in the name of Jesus Christ that somebody's going to sit there and tell me. They told me I was going to be a very lonely old man and I was going to live to be 77 years old. I break that word curse right there. I'm not a lonely man. When I got Jesus Christ with me, I got everything. Hallelujah. I got everything in heaven. I got all the angels and God and Jesus and the Holy Ghost on my side is what I got. Amen. Glory. Hallelujah. You can sit there and say what you want to, but I'm here to tell you that fantasy world is over with. The ghosts and goblins, the cardboard seeds and everything is gone. The daydreaming is gone right there. We need to wake up and get out of it. In a childhood, there was a story told about, an Aladdin lamp. It seemed there was a genie that came out of that lamp. When you rubbed it right there, and the genie would come out and say, "Your wish is my command." We all know that story. Like to play on our imagination is what it would like to do. Noah can get the needs by making a wish. Amen. I've tried to make wishes so many times, but wishes don't happen into your life. Amen. But I tell you what will work into your life. When you get down and you kneel down and pray down and look up, I'm here to tell you, things in heaven will move and start shaking up for you right there. Just like what it says starting in the text, if you can only believe that all things are possible. If he promised it and you can believe it, you can have it. Amen. If you believe, cancer can be healed. Let me tell you what, if you believe, cancer can be healed right there. We just need to look at what it says right there. And it came to pass when he was in a certain city. Behold, a man full of leprosy who seen Jesus fell on his face and begged him, "Lord, if you will, you can make me be clean." I'm here to tell you right now, if leprosy can be healed, I'm here to tell you right now, cancer can be healed. Amen. Cancer destroys bodies. Leprosy destroys bodies. But all you have to do is get out that fantasy world. Know who God is. Who's going to heal you? Who's going to restore you? Many Jews at that time knew that a leper was a type of sin. Did not even believe that a leper could even be saved. But this leper believed in Christ and his faith when Jesus touched him, saying, "I will be thou clean." And he was healed. Amen. All he had to do is just reach over and touch and say, "Be thou clean." And that's all Jesus has to do right now. If you can stand out with enough of faith and just only believe right there and stand and believe what God can do for you and just know by faith, if a man of God would touch and lay hand in the name of Jesus Christ of Nazareth, you shall be healed. Amen. You can be delivered from whatever it may be. Hallelujah. And believing, oh, let's do this right here. And believing that blinded eyes can be opened. No, we can't believe that. We're believing in a fantasy world. I'm still on my cardboard seat, Brother Schaefer. I can't believe that. I'm still rubbing on this bottle trying to get a genie out. No, what you need to do is be picking up this Bible and open up the pages and see Jesus comes off the pages into your life. Then he will say right there, "Tell me what you want and it shall be done in my name if it's my will." Hallelujah. Hallelujah.
4: Hallelujah.
3: But praise God. That's how good God is. Amen. Oh, listen.
5: So good.
3: Believe blinded eyes can be opened. Just like what it says in Matthew 9:27. And when Jesus departed thus, two blind men followed him crying, saying, "Thou son of David, have mercy on us." And when he was coming into the house, the blind men came to him. And Jesus says unto them, "Do you believe that I am able to do this?" They says unto him, "Yes, Lord." No, you don't believe it yet. You ain't got the picture of it yet. You ain't got the thrust of it yet, because we still living in a fantasy world. We're believing that God's going, that God can't do it and man's going to do it for us. You can't believe God can meet your need. You don't believe God can put the right man or the right woman into your life. You can't believe that God would meet your bills and every need. No, I'm living in a fantasy world thinking I'm going to find this thing on my own. No, revving on the word of Jesus Christ, hallelujah. The two blind men, they didn't stop, hallelujah. I don't know if anybody let them or not. They were probably saying, "I hear him. I hear his voice. I'm going to find out where he's at. Where's he at?" Then all of a sudden they get a hold of him right there, and they just, he won't turn loose right there. And then all of a sudden Jesus says, "Do you believe that I'm able to do this?" And they said, "Yes, Lord." Hallelujah. That's what we need to get down and start saying, "Yes, Lord." Hallelujah. Glory, hallelujah.
5: Just say yes.
3: Then he touched your eyes, saying, "According to your faith be unto you." See, it was according to their faith to be unto them. But see, they could have said right there, "You know, I'm believing in that dreamer world that I'm in. I'm believing in all this other stuff. Oh yeah, I remember what Brother Schaefer said at the beginning about the cardboard sales over the cardboard sea. I mean, this is it. I'm still looking at the bunny rabbit coming down the road. I'm here to tell you, one time when I was young enough, I really believed in Santa Claus. I really believed in it. You couldn't change my mind. I believed in the bunny rabbit and you couldn't change my mind."
4: Amen.
3: But I'm here to tell you right now, all that is just a fantasy world. But I'm believing in Jesus Christ right now, and there is no way that you're going to sway me, because I done read too much of the B-I-B-L-E. I see too much fantasy in the world. I put my trust into a fantasy world one time, but I fell to the lowest of low. But when I was lifted up by the word of God. Hallelujah. That's what God is trying to tell you tonight. And their eyes was open. These two blind men believed and had faith that the Lord was able to do this. And their blinded eyes was open instantly. Y'all just bear with me. Believing that the blood of the issue can be stopped, huh?
4: Amen.
3: And a certain woman which had an issue of blood for 12 years right there. And she suffered many things of the position. And had spent all that she had. It was nothing better but rather grown worse. Has anybody spent all kind of money at the doctors and ain't ever got no better? Has anybody still keep going to the doctors and ain't got no better? You may say, "I believe in Jesus." But you put much trust in the doctors instead of God. Hallelujah. Maybe your faith might be tested where you're going at right now. Maybe that's what God's doing to you right now. Yes, I don't say not go to the doctors, because I go to the doctors. But I'm believing through doctors' hands that God may have a healing for me. If He don't heal me, I know something's going to happen. And God's on the other side of it, taking care of it. Hallelujah. But when she heard of Jesus coming in behind and touched his garment. And she says, "If I may touch but his coat, I shall be whole." And straightway, the fountain of her blood was dried up.
5: Yes.
3: And she felt in her body that she was healed of that plague.
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7: He can move mountains.
8: Hello, this is Trixie and Milton Sanders of the Meeting Place of Barnwell Ministries. We are a ministry that seeks to reveal God's truth to a dark world and also to encourage the saints of God that this is not our home. We are only passing through. We are a church without walls, one that seeks to please Almighty God in all that we do. Our focus is on those that are broken and don't know what to do or where to turn. We can be reached on Facebook at the Meeting Place of Barnwell. Now, let's go and see what will Almighty God speak in your life today.
7: Hide me from the rain. Has he ever covered you? Come on, my God is awesome.
9: For you're thankful to be in the house of the living God.
10: Amen.
9: Are you thankful? My desire is that every minister, every lay person, be about as Luke, the second chapter, the 46th verse says, be about the Father's business. Amen.
10: Amen.
9: Children tossed to and from, carried about by every wind of doctrine, or the trickery of men, or cunning craftiness of deceitful plotting, but speaking the truth in love, that we may grow up in all things unto him who is the head.
10: Yes.
9: It is time that we put the pacifiers down.
10: Right.
9: It is time that we push the milk away.
10: Right.
9: But Matthew 4:4 says this, that man shall not live by
10: bread.
9: But every word
10: says out of his mouth.
9: Back away from the physical table. We're about to pull up to the table and see us. Amen.
7: Yes, Lord.
9: But while we pull it up to the table, I want you to go ahead and turn in your Bibles to Nehemiah, the first chapter. And then I'm going to talk to you. What is revival?
10: Okay. Go ahead.
9: Revival is to call back, to revive, to a spiritual reawakening. Amen.
10: Amen.
9: From stagnation to expectation. See, some of us, at some point in time, we found ourselves hopeless.
10: That's right.
9: But now that we found King Jesus.
10: Yeah.
9: Come on now, somebody.
10: Right.
9: Praise him.
10: Yeah.
9: But now that we found King Jesus, we are no longer hopeless.
10: That's
9: but
10: right.
9: We got hope, amen?
10: Amen.
9: We got our hope. And our hope will get us through.
10: Amen.
9: Our hope will carry us through when the wife ain't acting right, the spouse ain't had it right, the dog don't like you, nobody like you. But I will let you know this. Jesus loves
10: yes,
9: you.
10: Yes,
9: and
10: yes,
9: he
10: yes,
9: with an everlasting love.
10: Amen.
11: Yes.
9: Nothing, the scripture says or declares, nothing can ever separate you from the love of God.
10: Amen.
9: Nothing. A lot of folks say, well, we go fast. And I'm going to push away from something, but I'm going to do something else. But I'm going to go fishing. If you're fasting, and it ain't got to be a food fast. But if you push away from something, you got to cling unto the Master.
10: All right.
9: If you want something from him, you don't leave this and go to McDonald's.
10: All right.
9: If you want something from him, you don't leave this
10: right.
9: and go to the boat ramp.
10: That's right.
9: Amen?
10: Amen.
9: But you must get into the Word. You got to get in.
11: That's right. Amen.
9: Because life is short.
10: Yes.
9: Hell is hot.
10: Amen.
9: And eternity is way too long.
10: Amen.
9: For us to fool around here.
10: That's right.
9: And lose our very soul.
10: Amen.
9: Amen. It is time that we quit playing church.
10: That's right.
9: And that
10: Amen.
9: We be the church that he has called, that he has set apart, that he has brought. Amen.
10: Amen.
9: His time is beyond time.
10: Amen.
9: Go ahead and stand for the reading of the word. Let's jump on in this word. But the word says in Nehemiah, the first chapter, the words of Nehemiah, the son of Halakim. And it came to pass in the month of Chelzbub, which is December, in the 20th year, as I was in Shushan, the citadel, or the palace, that Hananiah, one of my brethren, came with the men from Judea, and asked them concerning the Jews who had escaped and survived the captivity, and concerning Jerusalem. And they said unto me, the survivors who are left from captivity in the province are there in great distress and reproach. The wall of Jerusalem is broken down. The gates are burned with fire. And so it was when I heard these words that I sat down and wept and mourned for many days, and was fasting and praying before God of heaven. And I said, I pray, Lord God of heaven, O great and awesome God, you who keep your covenant and mercies with those you love and observe your commands.
7: Yes.
9: You may be seated in the presence of Almighty God. As I begin to read and study, or as God begin to deal with me about this word,
7: yes,
9: it's kind of a twofold word. Just these couple of verses that we just read, I think about the leadership of the church.
7: Mm-hmm. Come on now.
9: The leadership is represented by Nehemiah and the things that he did. And then I ask the question, where is the crying and the weeping? Where is the passion for those that are facing destruction? Those that are going through something, amen?
10: Yeah, amen.
9: But then as we read on through Nehemiah, there's something that the congregation has a part in too, amen?
10: Amen. Amen.
9: We must be focused and steadfast. We must be in one accord at one purpose. And I stated the purpose earlier. It doesn't matter what we look like. It don't matter what we smell like. It don't matter where we come from, what we did yesterday. It does not matter. Matter of fact, I told some of them on Sunday morning, if they look like Barney, you have been told to go and tell. Amen?
10: That's right.
9: If they look like Barney, they need it.
10: That's right.
9: Matter of fact, if you see a brother that looks like me, I need it. Amen?
11: Amen. Amen.
7: Hallelujah.
9: But we must be about the Father's business.
10: That's right.
9: We must be seeking and saving that is lost.
10: That's
11: Amen.
10: Right. That's right.
9: I don't care what they look like.
7: Yep.
9: Their lives, their eternity
0: Amen.
9: Hangs in the balance.
11: Yes, it does.
9: And you and I have been called for such a time as this.
11: Yes.
9: For such a time as this to proclaim the goodness and the love and the mercy of Almighty God.
7: Amen.
9: Not only to ourselves, but those that look like us, those that are in the church.
10: Yes.
9: But you know what? The word goes on. Where did he go? What did he do? To whom did he talk? It is time that we get outside the walls and go to the drunkards. That we go to the whorehungry. That we go to the misfits. Amen? And I don't care to step further. It is time that the church follow what the scripture says and goes to the orphans, the widows,
11: Amen.
9: And the prisoners. Amen?
11: Amen.
9: Because if we don't, we are disobedient.
11: Yes. Amen.
9: Not unto man, not unto our church, but unto God.
11: Amen.
9: That's what the word says.
11: Amen.
9: Webster defines a breach. If I were to title tonight's message, it would be this. Are you a repairer of the breach? There is a breach.
7: Yes.
9: There is a breach in our lives.
7: Come on.
9: There is a breach in our church.
7: Oh.
9: There is a breach in our churches.
10: Okay.
9: Now, if I say church, there ain't but one church.
11: Amen.
9: One Lord, one faith,
10: and
9: one baptism.
10: That's right. Oh.
11: That's right.
9: Amen. But it is time that we repair the breach.
10: That's right.
9: Or prepare for the consequences. Amen?
11: Amen.
10: Amen.
9: Because we just read that there was sure destruction, there was great distress, and great reproach.
10: Yep.
9: And that's where we find ourselves at today in our churches.
10: That's right. Yep. That's right.
9: We sit here looking for a handout from the government.
10: Okay.
9: We sit here looking for a handout from the local officials. It is our job to go.
11: Amen.
9: It is our job. It's not theirs, it's ours.
10: Amen?
9: We must go and tell. They're not going to do it. We must. Guys, it is up to us, we the church, to go and tell. Go and proclaim the goodness of Almighty God.
11: Amen.
9: Amen?
10: Amen.
9: But the wisdom defines a breach as an act of falling, breaking, a gap, a breakthrough, a violation, a compromise.
10: Yes.
9: Where has the church compromised today?
11: Oh, help us, Lord.
9: My, oh, my, oh, my. But there is a gap. There has been a compromise in our churches. But what has been breached? Has it been the word? This word, has it been breached? Has this word changed? Has he changed? How about the building? Is he even concerned about the building?
11: No.
9: He ain't concerned about the building.
11: No.
9: So what remains? Now listen. Now I'm fixing to shift gears on you.
10: All right.
9: So far, we've been talking about a physical wall.
10: That's right.
9: And some physical gates that we're talking about here. But how about your spiritual wall?
10: All right, you better say so.
9: How about your spiritual gate?
10: All right,
9: amen.
10: Say so.
9: We have come church has compromised. And then I think about what the scripture says, that when we're talking about the word and we're talking about him, and we talk, his word says that it changes not. Yeah. And matter of fact, he says unto them, there's a very strong statement, woe unto him.
10: Yes.
9: That adds to or take away.
10: Yes.
9: Amen?
11: Amen.
9: Woe. That's a very strong statement.
10: Yes, it is.
9: But here, Jerusalem is the focal point. It was a center. It was protected by some walls and gates.
10: Uh-huh.
9: But here come the brethren. And Nehemiah asked the question.
10: Yes.
12: Yes.
9: What is the state
10: of
9: Jerusalem?
10: All right.
9: I come by today. God wants me to ask you a question.
10: All right.
9: What is the state of your Jerusalem?
10: All right.
9: What is the state of your walls?
10: All right.
9: What is the state of your gates?
10: All right.
9: What have you allowed in? What have you allowed?

0: Amen.
1: You got to get those things out of your gateway. See, your eyes and your ears are a gateway straight to your heart, straight to your soul. And it ain't long if you play in the mud long enough.
2: Come on, man.
1: If you play in the mud long enough, you will get dirty. Amen. Matter of fact, I was telling my middle child this week. If you hang around it, the scripture says you'll become it. But Dad, I'm in there trying to get them to go to church. Well, if you go in, and I want you to go on and set the record straight. Whenever Jesus went to the whoremongers and the drunkards, he went in there with one purpose.
0: Okay.
1: And he was already prayed up. Matter of fact, he done come out of the wilderness. He done spent some quality time in the cold. Amen? So I'm just telling you that if you go to the street and you go on your own, he gonna clean your car. He gonna stop a mud hole in your table. Amen? And whenever he looks at you, he gonna say, Jesus I know and Paul I know, but who are you? Somebody will be in the need of a doctor to get something extracted. Amen?
0: Amen.
1: But it is time that we quit playing church.
0: That's right.
1: And that we be the church.
0: That's right.
1: And this is my desire tonight, is that we begin to break these things down, that we begin to cast these things
0: That's
1: out
0: right.
1: so that we purge our closet.
0: That's, right.
1: That's what God wants us to do,
0: right.
1: is that we push these things
0: right.
1: out, but we're looking towards a new man.
0: All right.
1: That we're looking towards our hope.
0: Amen.
1: That we begin to rebuild the wall.
0: All right.
1: That Father, we build it together. Amen.
0: Amen.
1: And that I can trust man to do his part.
0: All right.
1: Because if you read on in Nehemiah, here was the thing that I found truly amazing that I can't find hardly anywhere in churches today.
0: All right.
1: Listen to this.
2: Thank you, Lord.
1: Nehemiah was a man of God with a passion and a zeal to come and bring the people together.
0: Yes.
1: And whenever I think about Nehemiah, I think about an awesome pastor.
0: Yes.
1: A man after the very heart of God.
0: Yes.
1: But a man that had a passion to see his folks free.
0: All right.
3: Yes. Amen.
1: And whenever they're freed in God, they're free indeed.
0: Yes.
1: But here's the other thing that he did. He went and began to line them up.
0: Yes.
1: He called them out.
0: Yes.
1: This church or this house was responsible for this area of the wall.
0: Right.
1: So you were responsible for the wall section in front of your house.
0: That's right.
1: Van was responsible for his section and so on and so forth all the way around. And just like our churches today, the folks begin to work. Things begin to move. God begin to show up. Things begin to happen.
4: Keep me in the valley.
5: Again, this is Milton Sanders. In closing, there is but one way that leads to heaven according to John 14 and 6. Almighty God loves you regardless of where you've been or what you have done. All he has ever wanted is simply for you to repent and turn from your sins, confess him as Lord and Savior of your life, and believe in your heart that God raised him from the dead. According to Romans 10 and 9, you, sir, ma'am, boy, or girl, shall be saved. Again, this is Milton Sanders of the Meeting Place of Barnwell. We can be reached via Facebook at The Meeting Place of Barnwell. Thank you for tuning in today. God bless.
6: He's alive. Today's reading from the Word.

Jesus has been crucified and buried. But there's more to this account, as we find out by reading Luke chapter 24, beginning with verse 1. But on the first day of the week, at early dawn, they came to the tomb bringing the spices which they had prepared. And they found the stone rolled away from the tomb. But when they entered, they did not find the body of the Lord Jesus. While they were perplexed about this, behold, two men suddenly stood near them in dazzling clothing. And as the women were terrified and bowed their faces to the ground, the men said to them, "Why do you seek the living one among the dead? He is not here, but he has risen. Remember how he spoke to you while he was still in Galilee, saying that the Son of Man must be delivered into the hands of sinful men and be crucified and the third day rise again." And they remembered his words,

returned from the tomb and reported all these things to the 11 and to all the rest. Now there were Mary Magdalene, and Joanna, and Mary the mother of James. Also the other women with them were telling these things to the apostles. But these words appeared to them as nonsense, and they would not believe them. But Peter got up and ran to the tomb. Stooping and looking in, he saw the linen wrappings only, and he went away to his home, marveling at what had happened.

Luke 24:13. And behold, two of them were going that very day to a village named Emmaus, which was about 7 miles from Jerusalem. And they were talking with each other about all these things which had taken place. While they were talking and discussing, Jesus himself approached and began traveling with them. But their eyes were prevented from recognizing him. And he said to them, "What are these words that you are exchanging with one another as you're walking?" And they stood still, looking sad. One of them, named Cleopas, answered and said to him, "Are you the only one visiting Jerusalem and unaware of the things which have happened here in these days?" And he said to them, "What things?" And they said to him, "The things about Jesus the Nazarene, who was a prophet, mighty in deed and word in the sight of God and all the people, and how the chief priests and our rulers delivered him to the sentence of death and crucified him. But we were hoping that it was he who was going to redeem Israel. Indeed, besides all this, it is the third day since these things happened. But also some women among us amazed us. When they were at the tomb early in the morning and did not find his body, they came saying that they had also seen a vision of angels who said that he was alive. Some of those who were with us went to the tomb and found it just exactly as the women also had said, but him they did not see." And he said to them, "O foolish men, and slow of heart to believe in all that the prophets have spoken! Was it not necessary for the Christ to suffer these things and to enter into his glory?" Then, beginning with Moses and with all the prophets, he explained to them the things concerning himself in all the scriptures. For the past few minutes, our path has been lit by the lamp of God's Word, the Bible. This is The Word, a ministry supported by listeners. Our mailing address is Post Office Box 444, Paradise, California, 95969.

0: Imagine knowing Martin Luther. 14th century artist Albrecht Dürer did. In fact, he knew some of the greatest minds of his time and crafted artwork for them. Dürer was considered by many to be a creative genius, but he turned his attention to his heavenly creator, saying, "Painting is a useful art when it's of a godly sort and employed for holy edification." Over 70 paintings, 1,000 drawings, and hundreds of other works bear Dürer's name, but they also point to God with their biblical themes. Filled with talent and surrounded by the affluent, Dürer could have lived in the circles of the elite. He chose to make his artwork affordable, introducing a great audience to an eternal message. Despite acclaim, Albrecht Dürer humbled himself and allowed God to be the painter of his life. He was a living example of James 4:10, which says, "Humble yourselves before the Lord, and He will exalt you." Bible for Life is brought to you by the ESV Bible. Visit us at BibleForLife.org.
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6: What exactly should we pray about? That's the question we all seem to have. This is Elizabeth George. Maybe a few ideas for my own journey would help. Start with God first. As you consider your relationship with Him, pray, "Lord, what can I do today to live out the fact You're the ultimate priority of my life?" Write down God's answers and promptings as you pray. Then pray, "Lord, what can I do today to grow spiritually? In what specific ways can I prepare for future ministry?" Then finish your prayer time with, "Lord, what else would You have for me today?" These simple prayers put heart and feet on a definite path to further becoming a woman after God's own heart.
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1: Hey everyone, welcome to Be Encouraged Today. I'm your host, Deidre Kirkland, and I'm here to deliver God's word and his encouragement for this journey we call life. So, who's ready to be encouraged today?

Hey everyone, thanks for joining me again. I would like to announce that Be Encouraged Today now has a partner, and we are super, super excited about that, and we are so blessed and honored to have that. And so I just want to say thank you so much. We are also looking for other partners, so if you feel led to partner with this ministry, please do so. The contact information is at the end of the show, so just keep that in mind. Now, with that being said, I just want to talk about just something right quick. I haven't really studied a whole lot about this message. It's not really a message. It's just talking. I'm allowing the Lord to speak to whoever he needs to speak to through me. It's not really organized or anything like that. But what it is that we are all quarantined right now. Not really quarantined, I don't guess. Not anymore at the time of this show. But some people, like me personally, with me and my family, we are on lockdown. We're not going to any stores. We're not going to be with any friends. We're not able to have anything other than live video feeds from church and drive-through services. We're not fellowshipping with our church anymore right now. The children are not spending time with family. We're not going into stores. And I know that there's a lot of other people that are like that. And with that being said, that's a lot of stress on someone. I mean, think about it. Over time, we've been like this. We've personally been like this since they closed South Carolina schools down. We've been like that. And with that being said, it has been almost about 2.5 months, I guess, since that's happened. I don't know. I've lost track of time. It seems like forever. And I know that there's other people that are like that. And it's just hard. It's just really hard, you know. And you just go through, like me, okay. Personally, I don't have a problem with being by myself. I was the only child growing up. So I learned how to entertain myself, and I learned how to keep myself company. But after a while, it starts to get to you. I mean, think about it. Being alone, not being around friends and family, talking to them for a little bit on the telephone, but it's not really the same. You can't really fellowship with anybody and spend time with them. You can't go out to eat no more with nobody. And so it kind of is taxing on your mind, you know. And with that being said, I tend to get alone by myself when I feel overwhelmed. If I feel a lot of attacks from the enemy, I get alone by myself. I clear my head. I may go down to the pond, our family pond, by myself and watch the water. I may go fishing. I may go deer hunting in the woods. I may ask that we drive up to the mountains so that I can be near the mountains and see the beautiful mountains. I may go to the beach and spend time at the beach alone watching the waves. I may even just walk around in the woods around the house, you know, just to get by myself. And I'm sure everyone has their own thing that they like to do. Maybe it's read a book. Maybe it's sit on the porch. Anything that kind of unwinds you, okay? Well, for me, a few days ago, I just started feeling a little overwhelmed. You know, you're seeing all the chaos happening around you in the world. You hear all the social media. I apologize. I am actually recording at home because of the lockdown and not being able to go anywhere. And so my children are also not able to go anywhere. So if you hear any background noises, I really do apologize. It's hard to keep children ages 14 to 4 very quiet for the length of time needed to do this. So just keep that in mind. I apologize if you hear any background noises of children or animals, okay? Oh, I get by myself, okay? It's something that I do. I've done it for years. I just get by myself to unwind, all right? With that being said, I got in my truck a few days ago, and it was just me, and I rode around on some dirt roads, and I listened to music, and I was just thinking, and, you know, because, you know, you have children,
all the parents out there understand, when you have children, they tend to not allow you to think. Okay, I tell my children, this is an example, I tell my children, can you hush for just 1 second so I can think about what I'm thinking about? Understand? Or I can't concentrate, can you please quiet down just a smidge? You know, stuff like that, all right? So I was actually sitting, I was just riding around, and I was looking at the old trees, and I was looking at the woods, and I was looking at old buildings. You know, I love the old wooden slatted buildings that are away in the woods that have trees have grown up around, because you think about, wow, the history in that house, or the history in that barn, you know, the history on this dirt road, the people that used to walk up and down the dirt road because they didn't have cars. I mean, just all of that, it just, I don't know, it just does something to me. I love the history behind all of it. Well, with all that, I laid my cell phone down to the side because I didn't want to be bothered. I didn't want to receive phone calls, didn't want to answer texts. I didn't want to be bothered. It was just me, my truck, and God. That was it. I had came to the end of myself. I was overwhelmed. I was tired. I was spiritually drained. I was just aggravated. I needed to get by myself. So I rode, and I rode, and I rode, and I was gone for a few hours. I really wasn't keeping track of how long I was, but I know that by the end of my trip, I had 15 missed calls by about 4 or 5 different people. I mean, so that tells me I was gone long enough for people to start panicking or worrying of where I may or may not be. Well, there was a few times that I was driving, and a few of the roads were familiar to me, and then others I turned down, and then they weren't familiar to me anymore. I get to this one road, and I look at the road sign, and I'm like, I don't recall this road being around in my neighborhood. I must have crossed over county line, okay? So I was thinking, okay, well, maybe if I turn this way, I'll hit a highway and something will look familiar. Because I'm thinking, I'm not really panicking, okay? I have a little thing called GPS on my phone that can get me back home now. So I'm not worried about stuff like that. You know, back whenever I was a teenager, I probably would have panicked a little bit. It never really bothered me. I was just enjoying the fact that I was away from everybody, okay? And I did not meet anybody. I met one person on this whole journey. I met one person. I said hello, and then we just left each other's presence, okay? So there's nobody out, no traffic, no cars being met, nothing. Well, and I'm not seeing people out in the yards, because where I'm at, there's not even a whole lot of people in the yard. There's not even a whole lot of houses, okay? So anyways, it's just so peaceful, and I'm getting recharged, and I'm starting to feel better, you know, being away, being out there. Well, I turn, and I drive for a little bit further, and then I come out, and I'm like, there's a field, and then there's a main highway. So I come up on the main highway thinking, where am I at now? Now I'm back in civilization. And I look around, and I am stunned. I'm absolutely stunned that I am literally a few blocks from my house. I have traveled back roads and dirt roads mostly, all the way around, over everywhere. You know, I'm thinking I crossed county lines, and I'm right down the road from my house. And it got me to thinking, how many times I can personally say, you know, I got to thinking personally in my life. Now I'm talking about me, and maybe you can relate. How many times have you ran and ran and ran? You ran and ran and ran from God. You're not doing what God's asking you to do. You're not wanting to give in to Him pulling at you to do right, or whatever, you know. He encourages us to read our Bible more, go to church more, get involved in church more, minister to somebody. You know, He's encouraging us to do all these things, but we don't want to do them, so we run, and we back up, and we run. And we feel like we're running forever. But then, when everything is said and done, and we decide to be submissive to God,
here he is standing right there. And when we look around, we really didn't go that far. We didn't really go that far. And I got to thinking, the reason why it appears that we didn't really go that far is because God's been with us the whole entire time. See, he doesn't leave us. He says, I'll leave you nor forsake you. He doesn't leave us. And that to me was so encouraging, because I needed to get by myself. I needed to get by myself. And I didn't care. I just drove. I just had my truck pointed in one direction. And I just drove until I couldn't drive anymore. And when I came out to the end of that stop sign, I was right down the road from my house. It never occurred to me to panic that I may be lost. Because again, I have GPS, so I'm never really lost. None of us are really lost anymore. But God was right there with me, watching me every step of the way. You know, I didn't get foolish or nothing. I mean, it's not like I completely, totally rebelled, went off the deep end. But mentally and spiritually, I had came to the end. I was so tired and beat down. I was so frustrated and annoyed. I was so tired of the homeschooling, of the children, of the house, of my everyday activities and responsibilities, compounded by everybody else's activities and responsibilities, and that never having privacy, never being by myself. But even through all of that, God was with me, and he watched over me, and he made sure that I made it back home. And you know, I was reminded by the prodigal child, the prodigal son. You know, he went out and he ran, and he blew everything. But when he come back to himself, he came back home. He lost his way, but he found his way back home. And his father was there with him, waiting on him. He was watching for him. He recognized him and he welcomed him back into his house. And that's what God does for us. So I guess if I had to say anything in through all of this, it would be, it doesn't matter, we are flesh. God knows we're going to stumble. But be assured that when we stumble, God is right there to pick us back up. He's right there to dust us back off. And he's right there to accept us back into his kingdom. So keep that in mind and be encouraged today. It's okay. It's okay if we don't get it right. So until next time, God bless.

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Also, follow me on Facebook at Be Encouraged Today with Deidre. We would love to have sponsors and love offerings to help keep this show on air. So if you would, send all of that to P.O. Box 344, Saluda, South Carolina, 29138. I also would love to hear some feedback on how this show has helped you personally, your prayer requests, and your praise reports. I look forward to hearing from you. God bless.

0: Hello, this is Henry Schaefer, and welcome to Old and New Testament Survey. It is a summary of the books of the Old and the New Testament. Now, what you're going to get here, you're going to get some unique insight concerning each book of the Bible, key verses that will just jump out at you and bring new revelation to you, relevant truth for today, some special notes that I have dictated and put in my Bible over the years that I have studied. Also, there's going to be a brief but comprehensive summary of each book. Now, you can also look for some wow moments of revelation of truth that we're going to give you. Now, if you're ready to start out on Old and New Testament Survey, come on and join us, man. We're going to have a great time studying the Bible together. All right. Y'all ready to begin?
1: Yes, sir.
0: Anybody ready to begin?
1: Yes, sir.
0: Mm-hmm. All right.
1: Yes.
0: Come on in, sis. Okay, let's go ahead and begin. Tonight we're going to be talking about the book of Kings, 1 Kings, 2 Kings. I'm not sure how far I'm going to get, but I'm going to be looking at 1 Kings tonight, and then hopefully I can get through 2 Kings. But hey, there's something here I want to show you. I don't know what you have in your Bible study tools, but you should have, you know, something that you like to go to and, you know, to study the Bible here. I'm going to tell you something that I came across. Years ago, I was on a trip from here to Gatlinburg somewhere, and I stopped at stopping at all the pilots and different things like that. And they had a book section there, you know, one of those turnstile books, kind of like what we have up there. And I ran across a book right here that's called The Outline Bible, and it is by Harold L. Wimington. Now, this book is probably one of the best books I have ever come across as far as very quickly what is taking place in the Bible. It doesn't have commentary or anything like that. It's only an outline of the chapter. If you want to go one chapter and see what it's talking about, boom, that it's an outline of that chapter, or the outline of the whole book. You know what I'm talking about? It's chapter by chapter, and it is set together, you know, in a outline, Roman numeral 1, 2, and 3. Then you have the subsections, A, B, A, B, C, whatever it is. So the best book I have ever ran across, and I've told this to several times to people, about the book of Kings. So I'm going to read out of that some here tonight. And I got my regular outline, but I want to show you how this outline here will work. So we took that 1 Kings, and when it picks it up here, it says Section Outline 1. And here's what it says in the bold printing at the top. David's death draws near. David's son Adonijah conspires to make himself king, but when David learns it, he confirms Solomon as his successor. Adonijah begs for mercy from Solomon, who grants it. So that's what you're going to read when you're first picking up 1 Kings chapter 1. And then it talks about David's getting ready to die. But it's by Harold L. Wilmington. And those that use Bible study tools, Harold Wilmington has a lot of Bible study tools that he has here. And then when you look at chapter 2, here's the outline of chapter 2. I'm going to tell you what it is here. Because when I pick up out of my outline, it picks up and says, what is 1 Kings about? It's about David's death and the destruction of the kingdom. That's what 1 Kings speaks about. The whole outline of Kings is this: David's death, the destruction of the kingdom. And so I'm going to look here in my book here, the Outline Bible, and it says Section Outline 2, 1 Kings chapter 2. David delivers a charge to Solomon and dies. Solomon executes Adonijah after he makes a request. For supporting Adonijah as king, Abiathar is deposed as priest, but is not killed. Joab seeks asylum, but is put to death. Shimei is killed for disobeying Solomon's order to remain in Jerusalem. That's the outline of the whole chapter. You see what I'm talking about? So you can sit there and read the ever how many verses it is, but that's the outline of the chapter. See what I'm getting at? It's a really, really simple outline that you can go through there very quickly. I use this a lot of times when I'm preaching. You don't realize I'm doing it, but I will go back and I will say, I'll copy, just say, this is what's happening in this chapter. And I read right down the outline. See what I'm getting at? It's just like the reading the Bible, because that's all it is. It's not an outline with people's comments in it. It's exactly what's happening in that chapter in very simple verbiage. So I want to encourage you to see about getting you a Bible book called the Outline Bible. It is a wonderful book in that. So you want to see what's happening through there very quickly, you can flip through. See what I mean? You can flip through the whole things instead of trying to do it in your Bible. You're flipping it through there, and it's already outlined. So let's pick it up here. 1 Kings. 1 Kings is about David's death and the destruction of the kings of the kingdom. Who is the author of 1 Kings? Because it covers a large period of time. The author's unknown. Like many of the authors are unknown, but you always go to the Jews and ask them, who do they believe wrote this book? The Jews credit their writing, you ready for this here, to Jeremiah. Mm-hmm. They think Jeremiah wrote this. The book is dated about 550 B.C. And the name of the book, 1 and 2 Kings, originally, like the book 1 and 2 Samuel or 1 and 2 Chronicles, were simply called the Kings. You know, they was just like, this is the book of the Kings. But what happens, that's the way it was in Hebrew tradition, but they were divided up into two sections, one being the death and the destruction of the kingdom, and then more about just the kings that followed there after the kingdom divided in that. The theme and the purpose of this book. So why would God have this book in our Bible? The book of the Kings are just a continuation of the book of Samuel. They cover a period. The book of Kings covers a period of about 400 years. And it's crazy when you start looking at this Bible. This book covers 400 years and records the growth of the kingdom and the things that happened and the decay and the division of the Jewish nation. Now, when I look at the book of Kings and you start trying to figure out what happened to the people of Israel, the book of Kings and the book of Chronicles is very important. And that's something that you need to remember, how the book of Kings is put together, and kind of get a timeline or events that happen in your mind. And even me going back and studying this, it shows me how, things that I forget get fuzzy in my mind, makes it sharp again. So it's always good to go through there, especially through your surveys. That's what's so good about doing a survey. You go through there and just listen to that CD or that teaching on it. It's okay, this is what's going on in this book. It's always good to do that. But the Southern Kingdom, that covers about 400 years of growth, decay, and division. Now watch this, of the Jewish nation. The Southern Kingdom under Judah, I'm going to tell you something that's very important here. The Southern Kingdom, Judah, had 20 kings. And the Northern Israel had 19. Both Judah and Israel were led into captivity. Now, I want you to understand, this is something you always need to know. Of the Northern Kingdom, there was never any good kings, ever. Out of the Northern Kingdom, all the Northern Kingdom kings were all bad. They're all described as being bad. The Southern Kingdom, though, had some good kings in it. They had good kings and bad kings. But when you're trying to determine the kings of Israel, they're all bad. That makes sense? Mm-hmm. So the First Kings traces David's life. Let's talk about First Kings. It traces David's life in the first two chapters of First Kings. David is old. He's getting ready to die. And he's getting ready to pass on the kingdom. One of his sons wanted to be king, but he reassures them that Solomon is going to be king because God had told him he's the one that's supposed to be king. The reign of Solomon is in 1 Kings, including Israel's rise to the peak of her glory in 1 Kings. The spread of the nation's kingdom, the construction of the temple and the palace in Jerusalem. But in Solomon's latter years, he drifted from the Lord because of his pagan wives, who influenced him and turned his heart away from the worship of God in the temple. And I'm going to say it because I just don't remember. I read it this week, but I don't remember. I think he had something like 700 wives.
2: Yes.
0: Isn't that what it was? It was 700 wives he had. Now get on downtown.
3: 400 concubines.
0: It's either 300 or 400 concubines.
3: Yeah.
0: Get on downtown. No wonder the man was messed up in the head. Huh? Don't mess anybody up. So latter years he drifted from the Lord because of his pagan wives, who influenced him and turned his heart away from the worship of God in the temple. Now the central theme is to show how disobedience led to the destruction of the kingdom, and the welfare of the kingdom depended on the faithfulness of its leadership and the people to the covenants of God with Israel. 1 Kings not only gives a record of the history of the kings, but it demonstrates that success of any king, and I got this in parentheses, that and of the nation as a whole, and that would be our nation, depends on a measure of a king's allegiance to God's law or truth. That if they do what God told them to do, that the nation would prosper. If they tell them not to, if they didn't do that, do what they want to do, the nation would fall. That's what Kings is all about when you start studying. Hey, sister, come on in. And so the book truly illustrates how righteousness exalts a nation. Is that in Proverbs? Look at there, Proverbs 14. Let's take a moment and just look at that. Proverbs 14 and 34. 14 and 34, the scripture reads, righteousness exalts a nation, but sin is a reproach to any people. And we take that and it goes to any nation, any king, any leader, any president. Righteousness exalts a nation, but sin is a reproach to any people. So unfaithfulness to God's covenant resulted in the decline and captivity. So let's look at the key words here. The key word that when you go, remember how we go through this here, and every book seems to have a key word, it repeats itself over and over and over. Mm-hmm. Well, in this one, in 1 Kings, the word is kingdom. It occurs 357 times in the book of Kings. It's talking about the kingdom. God wants you to know about the kingdom. And the key concept is the division of the kingdom, of how this divides. So let's do this here a moment. So let's talk a moment. When we say, okay, David dies, who comes on the throne?
1: Solomon.
0: Okay, when Solomon dies, what happens? Now this is where really, really you need to know what David wants to build the temple. He can't build the temple because he's a man that has war, blood on his hands. God says you cannot build the temple because you are a man of war and have blood on your hands. He says, but Solomon will be the one that will build the temple. So that's how David knew who's supposed to be the king. So David sets up lumber, gold, silver. He sets everything aside that Solomon would need so that when Solomon got ready to build, it was there for him. So that he said, I can't build it, but I'll get all the stuff ready to build. So he does that. Solomon comes on the scene. And when you read King, you find out right after David dies, and it goes through the handing off of the kingdom and assuring his wife that Solomon's going to be king, that Solomon asked for wisdom. Remember there in 1 Kings chapter 3, y'all know the stories how Solomon asked for wisdom. And Solomon says, thou hast shown unto thy servant David my father great mercy. And he goes, and he said, verse 9, 1 Kings chapter 3, 9, give therefore thy servant an understanding heart to judge thy people, that I may discern between good and bad, for who is able to judge this thy so great a people? Now, when we look at David passing this over. And look at verse 11. And God said unto him, because thou hast asked this thing, thou hast not asked for thyself long life, neither hast thou asked for riches for thyself, nor asked the life of thine enemies, but hast asked for thyself an understanding to discern judgment. Behold, I have done according to thy words. Lo, I have given thee a wise and an understanding heart, so that there shall not be any like thee that shall arise unto thee. And I have given thee that which thou hast not asked. Isn't that I like the way God does that. He looks at the way your heart is, and I'm going to give you what you haven't asked, both riches and honor, so that there shall not be any among the kings that unto thee unto all thy days. And if thou wilt walk in my statutes. Now, God even says this to evil kings. He says the same thing to evil kings when you read it. If thou wilt walk in my ways to keep my statutes and my commandments, as thy father David did walk, then I will lengthen thy days. And he promises the evil kings good stuff too, but they choose not to do it. And that's the way God puts it to us as well. If we do, you know, some people says, I'm saved, I'm Christian, I'm blessed, and I can sin, and I'm still blessed, and I'm going to go get out. That's not in the Bible. That's this new stuff that's out there now. You know, it's like obedience brings the blessing. Disobedience brings the God spanks us. You know, and if you are a son and a daughter, you're going to get spanked, and you're going to know that you're not doing right. Huh? There's a lot of people being spanked. They don't know that God's spanking them. Amen. They're getting wore out, and they just think it's the devil beating up, and they don't know why. That makes sense. It's because they're living in sin. So look at this here. And I'm not saying when you go through stuff that you're living in sin either, because there can be Job stuff you're dealing with. That makes sense? So, if thou wilt walk in my ways and keep my statutes and my commandments as thy father David did walk, then I will lengthen thy days. So when Solomon awoke from the dream. See, this is like, I just read this because we were preaching about it a couple of days, a couple of weeks ago or whatever. And it was in a dream. So Solomon goes and he offers up, so over here in chapter 5, you're going to find out that Solomon now, I want you to look at this here. Look what the wisdom that God, well, look at it here. Immediately after God says, I'm going to give you wisdom, then one of the biggest problems arises in the Bible that a man has to solve. It's about two women who has a child, and both of them have children, and one dies and one steals the other, and wants to know, how am I going to find out? He's the judge. He's the king. How am I going to decide who is who? And what he decides to do, he says, well, just half the baby. You know, half the one is alive. And one person says, no, don't have the baby. She can have it. And he realized that that was the real mother of the thing, you know. And I had to do, I had to do some things here in the church here not too long ago. I had to make some decisions and do some things. And I said, God, I don't know what to do. And God says, you know what he told me? God said, he says, I need to spend some time with you. It was more like he said, let's say, you need to spend some time with me. I got some stuff to tell you. So I spent some time in prayer. And I didn't know what to do. And God spoke to me and told me, he said, do what Solomon did when he had to decide what to do. And I went, well, that was smart. You know, so I just put it before the persons that this is yours and this is yours. And if you take yours and you go with it, then I know that's your baby and you're going to take care of it. And I gave the same thing to another person. And one person picks it up and run with it. The other person throw it away and didn't care nothing about it. I'm going to put it in your hands and it's your choice. That makes sense? I'm not going to make a decision. You make the decision. And that's kind of the way God gives the wisdom, you know, and he just kind of gives it to the leadership to let them decide what they need to do and put it in the people's hands. Well, Solomon was so wise. I want you to look at this here. Solomon was so wise, and as I read this here, I'm surprised at what's in the Bible. Don't y'all? It's in the Bible. Someone say, it's in the Bible.
1: It's in the Bible.
0: Look at here at 1 Kings chapter 4 and verse 29. And God gave Solomon wisdom and understanding exceeding much and largeness of heart. And now, even though we know he had how many wives? 700 and how many concubines? About 400, 300 or 400 concubines. Now, that's at the end of it, right? You would have thought that he wouldn't get all that messed up. Because this is what he says. Largeness of heart, even as the sand that is on the seashore. Verse 30, and Solomon's wisdom excelled the wisdom of all the children of the east country and all the wisdom of Egypt. For he was wiser than all men, than Ethan the Ezraite, and Heman the Chalcol, and Darda the sons of Mahol. And his fame was in all the nations round about. Now watch this here, verse 32, what I want to get to. And Solomon spake 3,000 proverbs. Now, we don't have 3,000 proverbs recorded, y'all. Y'all know that, right? They're not in here. But they were real proverbs, and they're not part of our canonized scripture. And his songs were 1,005 songs that he sang. And he spake of trees from the cedar, that from the cedar tree that is in Lebanon, even unto the hyssop that springeth out of the wall. He spake also of beasts and of fowl and of creeping things and of fishes. And look, verse 34. And there came of all people to hear the wisdom of Solomon from all the kings of the earth which had heard of his wisdom. Now that was a smart man, wasn't it? But what really got me when I studied this, that there was 3,000 proverbs, and we don't have 3,000 proverbs in our Bible. But wouldn't you like to know all the wisdom that he gave?
2: They're not written in any other book.
0: They're not aware of it, if they are. So, verse chapter 5, Solomon decides to build the house of the Lord. Mm-hmm. And he puts everything aside, and he dedicates the house. And when you look at what David did to prepare, look at it in chapter 7, verse 51. So, when all the work that King Solomon made for the house of the Lord, and Solomon bought in the things which David his father had dedicated, even the silver and the gold and the vessels did he put among the treasures of the house of the Lord. So that's why Solomon had it, is because David laid it up for him in all of these things. So let's go ahead and pick up this here. Like we said, the key word is kingdom. The key idea of First Kings, the key idea is separation. The lessons of First and Second Kings show that the vivid detail what happens when sin enters into a man's heart relationship with God. Think about Solomon, how wise he was. Okay, sin separates. It blocks the promises and power of God from flowing to the people he loves that he has made a covenant to bless. Now, the books also illustrate that God's people are the strongest and most blessed when they are united. Wow. When the people are united is when we're all blessed. When strife leads to separation, you ever think about this here, whether you be at a workplace and you have a group of men or women, and strife enters in, or a church enters in, or a family enters into strife, but when they are solid together, and you know who I see, man, it's just amazing. And I could be wrong, but when I look out and I see how tight-knit groups are, Hispanics. You know what I'm talking about? Hard-working people, and just like that, all together. That makes sense? You'll see them riding in a car, and, you know, one's got the car, but they're all sharing the ride. I mean, we got to have our own ride. We'll go ride by our own self, aren't we? They're just together. And they work towards a common goal to support their families or what have you, like we do. But they do it different than we do. It just seems like it's just a real... I could be wrong, but I just think they're a very close-knit group of people in that. So the book illustrates how God's people are the strongest and blessed when we are all united together. When strife leads to separation, everyone is vulnerable to the attack of the enemies. And that is why the Lord prayed that the church in John 17:21, he says that they all may be one. Father, just as you are in me and I'm in you, they may be also in us, that the world may believe that you have sent me. He was talking about them all being one. So the key chapters, let's talk about key chapters. So we're all the way up to chapter 8 talking about it, but let's flip on over to chapters 11 and 12. These are key chapters in your Bible of 1 Kings. In 1 Kings, let's pick it up here. They describe the demise of Solomon. Solomon was so wise, but something happens to Solomon. And I've already let the cat out of the bag. And the division of the kingdom. So when you look at chapter 11, let's pick it together. Let's do it over here. You want to do it in there? I got it written in my Bible here, though. You can look at chapter 11, verse 1. But, everybody say but. That's a word you want to circle in your Bible. Because that truth hinges off of that word but. King Solomon loved many strange women, together with the daughter of Pharaoh, women of Moabites, the Ammonites, the Edomites, the Zidonians, the Hittites, of the nations concerning which the Lord said unto the children of Israel, this is underlined in my Bible, ye shall not go in unto them. You know what that means, go in unto them. Mm-hmm. You know what that means, have sex with them. Go in unto them, for surely they will turn away your heart after their gods. Solomon clave unto these in what?
3: Love.
0: He loved these women. And it cost him the kingdom, not so much him, after him. God said, because of what you've done, Solomon, he says, I'm not going to let you see the demise of this here, but it will happen to your children. And so it did. So let's pick it up here in, what chapter are we in here? Chapter 11, that's chapter 8.

0: heart after other gods, and his heart was not perfect. Now, this is a key chapter. You get everything out of 1 Kings. Everything's good. This is where it starts to, you start to read what happened in the book of Kings, what it's all about. Is that, turn away his heart, for it was not perfect with the Lord, his God, and as was the heart of David, his father. For Solomon went after Ashtaroth, the goddess of the Zidonians, and after Milcom. Now, Milcom, when you look, I looked this up, I'm going, I've never really heard of Milcom. Have you? What is Milcom? You probably know in your Bible, but I didn't. So I said, I want to know, what is this here? Because look what he says here. Solomon went after Ashtaroth. Now, I know what that is. That's the groves. That's the Ashtaroth was a god, a goddess. And it was depicted by having a stump of a tree. This is what they did. They talked about the groves. Anytime you read in Scripture, the groves, it's talking about, and I think of it like this here, of like a pine tree. You know how a pine tree is straight? Well, they would go and they would cut off a tree, maybe leave a stump coming up, and it might come up like a totem pole, 10 feet, 12 feet, whatever. But now on that stump, they'd cut the top off of it, and on that stump, now they would get all the bark off of it and everything, and they would start to carve faces and different things and objects on that grove, and that would be their god. They would look, and they would put the groves up at different places. And that's when you talk about them destroying the groves. So they would do things like that. And that's when you see Ashtaroth, part of the grove. But when I read this here, I was looking at it after Ashtaroth, the goddess of the Zidonians, and after Milcom, the abomination of the Ammonites. Milcom is, it speaks about Baal and Baal worship is what it speaks of. That's just another term for Baal worship. So when you look at this, that his heart was turned away, you ready, to Baal worship, which was where they worshipped this Baal god, and that...
1: 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I hope you've enjoyed the program. Now, you can reach me at henry@cwchrist.com. 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If you've got any comments or got any questions, look forward to seeing you again. God bless.

Hello, this is Henry Schaefer, and welcome to Old and New Testament Survey. It is a summary of the books of the Old and the New Testament. Now, what you're going to get here, you're going to get some unique insight concerning each book of the Bible, key verses that will just jump out at you and bring new revelation to you, relevant truth for today, some special notes that I have dictated and put in my Bible over the years that I have studied. Also, there's going to be a brief but comprehensive summary of each book. Now, you can also look for some wow moments of revelation of truth that we're going to give you. Now, if you're ready to start out on Old and New Testament Survey, come on and join us, man. We're going to have a great time studying the Bible together. Even in that, they would have sacrifices of babies to their gods. So you see how wicked Solomon's heart had become, because he wanted, you know, it's like Jezebel. Jezebel, am I going to talk? Yeah, I'll talk about Jezebel later on. But Jezebel did not mind whether Ahab served God or not. He didn't care. She didn't care whether Ahab served God or not. But what she cared about was that her gods had equal time, like worshiping God. If you worship God an hour, then you're going to give all her gods, false gods, the equal time of worship. See what I'm getting at? She don't care whether you, I don't care how many people serve God. But as long as you're able to leave from here and go home and sit under that God,

0: TV and it's trash and it's filth and it's whatever. They don't care how much you come here to church and worship God, as long as when you go home, you give that God. You see what I mean? On that television, that filth coming across there, equal time. You see what I'm getting? That same thing Jezebel did. So here is what had happened with Solomon. His wives turned his heart away to different things. And then what the Lord decides to do is in verse 9, and the Lord was angry with Solomon because his heart was turned from the Lord of Israel, which had appeared to him how many times? Two times. And verse 11, he says, I will surely rend the kingdom. Now, this is key chapter. Listen to what I'm telling you. God's telling him, I will surely. When God says, I will surely, you need to understand what God means. What do you think he's saying? I'm going to do this thing. I will surely rend the kingdom from thee and give it to thy servant, notwithstanding, verse 12, in thy days I will not do it for David's sake. He didn't do it for Solomon's sake. He did it for David's sake. He said, I'm not going to let it happen. That's called mercy. That's called mercy being shared to the next generation because of what your mom and dad did. Some people are living under the other generation's mercy, and people just don't realize it. Yes. And he says, this right here, I'm going to allow it to stay, but it's not going to be for you what you've done, Solomon. It's going to be for what your dad did and the way he served me. I will surely rend the kingdom from thee and will give it to thy servant, notwithstanding in thy days. Are y'all doing all right tonight?
1: Amen.
0: Am I boring you tonight?
1: No.
0: I will not do it for David's. I will not do it for David thy father's sake, but I will rend it out of the hand of thy son. Howbeit, I will not rend away all the kingdom, not all of it, but I will give one tribe to the son of David my servant's sake, for David and for Jerusalem's sake, which I have chosen. In verse 14, and the Lord stirred up the adversary unto Solomon, Hadad the Edomite, he was of the king's seed of Edom. And it goes on to talk about how God kept stirring up different adversaries against Solomon, so that it would, verse 23, and God stirred him up another adversary, reason. And it goes on there, God kept stirring up different ones in what was going to take place. So when you look at Solomon reigned in approximately 40 years is how Solomon reigned in Jerusalem. And verse 41 of chapter 11, and the rest of the acts of Solomon and all that he did and his wisdom, are they not written in what? The book of the Acts of Solomon. So if we can find them, maybe we can find the books of the Acts of Solomon. Does that sound all right? Now, we said two chapters that are key chapters. That's the end of chapter 11. We're going to pick it up where? Chapter 12. What's so important about chapter 12? What do you think's happening? Solomon's dead. What do you think's going to happen? What's going to happen?
2: The children
0: are
2: going to come on the scene.
0: The children are going to come on the scene. What's going to happen? Something's going to happen here, and it's a story. We would not know what happened unless we read the book of Kings. Is that right? Mm-hmm. Verse 12, and Rehoboam went to Shechem, for all of Israel were come to Shechem to make what? Him king. Now, let's see, when we look at this here, I always get these two confused, so you got to just to keep them in. You got Jeroboam and Rehoboam. Okay? These are two that's going to fight over the kingdom. And Rehoboam is Solomon's son. Jeroboam is not. Jeroboam is one that God is going to give the kingdom to. Remember what he said, I'm going to take it from you, and I'm going to give it to your servant. So that means it's not going to be in his family. It's going to be one that's in his servants, right? So what takes place, he says, but what I'm going to do, I'm going to keep a little piece of it where Jerusalem is. I'm going to keep a little piece of it for my servant's sake, because that's what he said he would do. So now you're going to read the story of how the kingdom is divided, because unto this time, the kingdom is all the 12 tribes are under who?
3: Solomon.
0: Y'all hanging with me? They're all under Solomon. But now what's going to happen? they're going to be a division in the land. And this is what verse 12 records here. Verse 12, and Rehoboam, now that is Solomon's son, right? Mm-hmm. You got to think about it. You got Jeroboam, verse 3, and they sent and called him, and Jeroboam and all the congregation of Israel came and spake to Rehoboam. Jeroboam came to speak to Rehoboam, okay? And he says, thy father made our yoke grievous. Now therefore make thou the grievous service of thy father and his yoke heavy, which he put upon us, lighter, and we'll serve you. See, Solomon taxed people. They were taxed. They were taxed like the Democrats want to tax you. When you get all the Democrats, when you get Democrats in Congress, do your taxes go up? That's just it. I mean, and this is what they want to do. They want to take from you and give. And it's called wealth redistribution. They take from the rich and they give it to everybody else. That's almost like, what do you call that? Communism? When you, it's called what? Socialism. It's a wealth redistribution. But when Republicans go in, they said, no, we're gonna cut your taxes so you can invest your money, so you can make jobs and you can do stuff and everything, and it's better to be in your hands so you can have more jobs and spend more money instead of taking. So anyway, Solomon taxed the people heavy.
2: He was a socialist.
0: Yes, he was taking it because he was the king. It's all his. You understand that? So he says, yeah, he says, bring, and that's why he had all this gold and all this silver and all this throne. I mean, he had it all. And here's where it falls out at right here. You got to understand what's going on here. In verse 3, and they sent and called him, and Jeroboam and all the congregation of Israel came and spake to Rehoboam, saying, thy father made our yoke grievous. Talking about Solomon. Now, therefore, make thou the grievous service of thy father and his heavy yoke, which he put on us, lighter, and we'll serve you. And now what he says, here's what Rehoboam says. He says, and unto them, depart for 3 days, and then come again, then I will tell you what I'm going to do. Okay? It's kind of like there. And the king Rehoboam consulted, watch this here, with old men that stood before Solomon, his father, while he yet lived, and said, how do you advise that I may answer the people? And they spake unto him, saying, if thou wilt be a servant unto the people this day, and will serve them, and answer them, and speak good words to them, then they will be thy servants forever. Now, the way this man responds is going to do one or two things. It's going to unite or divide the kingdom. Okay, now he's seeking counsel from wisdom, wise men. These men stood before Solomon. And look what he says there. But he forsook the counsel of the old men, which they had given him, and consulted, watch this here, with the young men that were grown up with him, and which stood before him, and he said unto them, what counsel give ye that we may answer this people, whom having spoken to me, saying, make the yoke which thy father did put upon us lighter? And the young men that were grown up with him spake unto him, saying, thus shalt thou speak to the people, and say unto them, thy father made our yoke heavy, but make thou it lighter unto us. Thus shalt thou say unto them, my little finger shall be thicker than my father's loins. And now, whereas my father did lade you with a heavy yoke, I will add to your yoke. My father has chastised you with whips, I will chastise you with scorpions. That's what the young men told him to say. All right? That's going to be good, ain't it? So we go on to say, look at this here in verse 15. Wherefore the king hearkened not unto the people, for the cause which was from the Lord, that he might perform him saying which the Lord spake by Adonai the Shilonite unto Jeroboam the Nebat. Let me pick it up here. Let me see where I'm at here. So Jeroboam and all the people came to Rehoboam the third day, verse 12, as the king had appointed, saying, come to me on the third day. And the king answered the people roughly, and forsook the old men's counsel that they gave him, and spake to them after the counsel of the young men, saying, My father made your yoke heavy, I will add to your yoke. My father also chastised you with whips, I will chastise you with scorpions. And then when you look at how far that it goes, look at verse 20. And it came to pass, when Israel heard that Jeroboam was come again, that they sent and called him unto the congregation and made him king over all of Israel. That's Jeroboam now. Jeroboam is not Solomon's son. Look at what it says here. Look at verse 20. Very important. Chapter 12. And it came to pass. Well, you look at verse 19. So all Israel rebelled against the house of David unto this day. Then it says, verse 20, and it came to pass when Israel heard that Jeroboam was come again, and he told them what they said. Hey, it's going to be harder under Rehoboam than it was under Solomon. And it says that Jeroboam was come again, that they sent and called him unto the congregation and made him king over Israel. And there was none that followed the house of David, but only who? Look at this here. Only who? The tribe of Judah. But now let me tell you this here, that you'll find out that there was two tribes that was in the southern kingdom. Two tribes. Judah and the tribe of Benjamin. They were in the southern kingdom. But Benjamin was such a small tribe, it got sucked up into Judah. See what I'm getting at? So you will see where the tribe of Benjamin actually goes away. There was two tribes, 10 in the northern tribes, 2 in the southern tribes, Judah and Benjamin. I'm just telling you what when you study the Bible. Because it's just not picking it up here, but those were the two in the southern. Benjamin was so small, it was sucked up into Judah. It just lost its identity there with Judah. So now what you have the southern kingdom, which is who?
2: Judah.
0: And then you have the northern kingdom, which is going to be who? The kings of who? Israel. So there'll be 10 tribes that all the tribes are going to be under them. Then the southern kingdom is going to have 2, Judah, Benjamin, but you're only going to hear about.
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5: You shall not make for yourself an idol in the form of anything. You shall not bow down to them or worship them. For I, the Lord your God, am a jealous God. Exodus 20, verses 4 and 5. Hi, this is Dana. Thank you for joining us for Between the Pages this month. Our book we'll be reviewing is Gods at War by Kyle Eidelman.
6: This book by Kyle Eidelman will help you identify the idols that you put in front of your relationship with God. The idols that are listed in his book are the God of food, sex, entertainment, success, money, achievement, romance, family, and me. So he pretty much covers everything, and each chapter he'll take it apart, explain it to you, and identify it for you, and you can realize which idol are you putting before your relationship with God.
5: Yeah, it says, you know, what are some of the false gods that we allow on the throne of our lives? What are some of the things that we put as the most important? You know, by definition, an idol is an image or representation of a god used as an object of worship, a person or a thing that is greatly admired, loved, and revered. So, you know, what are gods? What are idols?
6: It says 1 out of 3 people put family before God. 22% say their spouse is more important than their relationship with God. But, I mean, a good thing, 19% Say God comes first in their life. So we're on the way up. Hopefully we can get farther up if you read this book.
5: God, you know, is something we sacrifice for and is something that we pursue. You know, anything that we place before God is considered an idol. So, I mean, you know, that could be anything. The time with our children, the time with our family.
6: College football.
5: Yeah, college football.
6: Golf every weekend.
5: Yeah, food.
6: Chicken wings.
5: The big screen TV that sits in your living room. There's something in the book, Bill, you read about that really struck home with you that you liked about the idols.
6: Yeah, and this is from the book. It tells of when it hit him. It says, I'll tell you the moment that convinced me we had a problem. A few years ago, one of my friends traveled to India on a mission trip. After he returned, he was excited to show me the pictures and tell me about his journey. It's always interesting to see the everyday lives of people from other cultures. My friend had a picture of what was essentially the family room of in an Indian home. The centerpiece, what we think of as the mantle on the hearth, featured a carved idol. He pointed out that every seat in the room was carefully arranged so that it was facing this idol. I shook my head sadly at the sight of a family with a false god at the very center of its world. A few hours later, I walked in the front door of my house and had a seat in my recliner. I grabbed the remote, turned on the TV, and kicked back in the chair. Suddenly it hit me. My eyes scanned the room slowly, and sure enough, every seat in our room was carefully positioned to face the 50-inch flat screen on my mantle.
5: Which good in a lot of homes, I'm sure, is an idol they worship. You know, you think about people that, I mean, get upset when the cable goes out. Well, I can honestly say that the big screen TV would not be an idol for me because I'm not a big television person unless the college football game is on.
6: But the average American watches TV for 4.5 hours a day. That's not counting the video games that the teenagers are playing. So it's a big problem.
5: Yeah, I mean, there's a lot of idols out there that they fight for the battle of our heart. I mean, they want to win. And it's the thing that I think we really need to think about. Until we read the book, I did not think about, I mean, for family example. I mean, I never, ever, ever thought of family as being an idol until the way it was explained is that anything that you would give up, sacrifice for, do for, and put ahead of God is an idol. And most of us can say that our children fall into that category, our grandchildren, our spouses, and it's
6: a
5: not
6: job, I mean, any numerous thing.
5: Well, I mean, you know, and it's not supposed to be that way. So, and you know, God gives us these things to enjoy, all the modern conveniences, we'll say, of the TV. He blesses us with our families, and we're supposed to love them. But when we put our family ahead of what God wants us to do, then it's an idol. And he gives a good example of that in the Bible when he talks about Abraham and Isaac. I mean, Abraham, you know, Isaac was the promise. And Abraham did not even hesitate. He went on to the mountain. He was going to sacrifice Isaac if he had to because he knew that God would, he could raise Isaac from the dead or he could provide another sacrifice. But I think what God was looking for in Abraham was the willingness to not put Isaac before him. And the obedience, right. To not put Isaac before him. So, I mean,
6: we all do it. And once you read this book, you realize we all do it. And that's where the book helped me. It helped me identify and realize that this is what you're doing and you need to stop it. Because your walk with Jesus should be the most important thing in your life. I have no problem with my wife telling anybody that God comes before her husband. You know, I don't have a problem with that. She doesn't have a problem with me telling anyone that, you know, God comes first, Dana second, you know, or family second, and everything else, you know, second. I'm trying to get to that point to where everybody in the world can see that, you know, with that man there, God comes first. So this book really will help you on your walk with Christ.
5: you know, the Bible talks about us putting our water, you know, it talks about broken cisterns. And I'm going to read this because it really struck home with me when I was reading this part in the book. And it's very short. But it says, instead of looking to God as a source of comfort, we turn to food or mindless entertainment. Instead of looking to God as our source of significance, we turn to our careers and our accomplishments. Instead of looking to God as a source of security, we look to money and our investments. Instead of looking to God as our source of joy, we look to our spouse and our children. Instead of looking to God as our source of hope, we look to politicians and legislation. Instead of looking to God as our source of truth, we look to popular opinion and academic consensus. Those things we look to for help aren't necessarily bad and evil of themselves. In fact, God may use them to accomplish his purpose. But the question is this, have they become broken cisterns that we turn to instead of the living water? Am I putting my hope in something that doesn't hold water? So I think, go ahead, Bill.
6: I was just thinking, thirst no more. You know, thirst no more.
5: Right. You know, and it's so easy for us to put things on, you know, even the throne of our heart. We don't think we're putting them first. And then it's like the Lord will let you know. My one of the things that I know that was an idol before God that he really dealt with me on was my love of reading. I read books constantly, but they were murder mystery books, and not that there's anything wrong with reading mystery, but what was happening with me in my personal walk was that I would read these books and save the very last little 5 or 10 minutes in the evening before I go to bed at night, you know, and read my Bible. And that's where it was letting me know, you know, I would come home and I would get all my work done and, you know, get supper done and the kitchen cleaned and then, you know, take my shower and go jump in bed to read my book. But I never really showed that kind of excitement to read God's word. I was putting it last. And after I'd done read all I wanted and was tired and I knew that I had to do my devotion and, you know, and all, and God really, for months and months, finally took that desire away from me that I went a long time without reading any books.
6: Yeah, I think we both did because you quit bringing books home from the library. But anyway, in the book, it tells a story about a heavyset man. His idol was food. Well, he started replacing his food idol with walking. And while he was walking, he would get in the Word, he would pray, and he just, you know, developed a stronger relationship with Christ while he was walking. And eventually he started jogging, and then it turned into where he was running a mini marathon and then a full-blown marathon. And he got his weight under control because he started replacing the idols that were in front of his relationship with Christ. And he replaced it with a good habit versus, you know, another bad habit. So that's the key. You can't get rid of the idols completely. They're going to be in your life, but you can definitely replace them. Replace them with something that benefits your relationship with Jesus.
5: Well, right. So, you know, we think about that. We think about the things that are on the throne of our hearts. And I love where in this book Kyle talks about in their church, he says that seeing my faith, life, and life through the lens of idolatry has rebuilt my relationship with God from the ground up. As we've talked more about it, many in our church would say the same thing. Understanding the significance of this issue was a game changer for their church. Well, you know, I think about, you know, you can't help but give personal testimonies when you're going through stuff like this. And the fact of my love of reading became an idol to me. This book brought up many, many, many more things that were idols, you know, that people talk about in this world. So I don't know. I just know that our God's a jealous God, and he's not going to stand for anything to come before him.
6: It'll hurt your feelings, make you shake your head. Oh, and one real cool thing about the book, and some of the chapters at the end of it, it's got those little squares that you can you can scan. I don't know what they're called, but it'll take you to a video on your smartphone. You scan it with your smartphone, and then it takes you to a continuation of the story, but it's on your smartphone. I like that part of the book. It's pretty cool.
5: Well, we're getting close to finishing up this one, but I wanted to read something from the back of the book that I thought was pretty interesting that you might like. It says that by asking insightful questions, Eidelman reveals which false gods each of us are allowing on the throne of our lives. What do you sacrifice for? What makes you mad? What do you worry about? And whose applause do you long for? We're all wired for worship, but we often end up valuing and honoring the idols of money, sex, food, and the list goes on to keep us from the intimate relationship with God that we desire. So there's another testimony on the back here, which I thought was pretty cool, from Mike Huckabee. He's the former governor of Arkansas. And he says that Kyle will challenge even the most obedient Christians to relook at their relationship with Christ. And another one was from Lee Strobel. He says, don't just read this book, read it now. In these pages, liberation awaits.
6: And just like last month's book, not a fan. This book is by Kyle Adaman. It's called God's at War. We really appreciate y'all listening. We hope you go out and get the book. One thing, if you've already got the book and have read it, get in contact with us. Let us know that how you like it and what you thought about it and all that. I mean, we enjoy getting comments from people, texts from people. It's all good. Just we hope you enjoyed the show, and we hope you get the book, and we hope it touches you as much as it touched us. Dana's got some closing comments.
5: So just remember, your heart is a battlefield, and idolatry isn't an issue. It is the issue. So I just leave you with one last question. What gods are at war in your life? Thank you for listening to Between the Pages today. God bless.
6: Yes, thank you all so much for listening. We really enjoy your comments, questions, anything y'all have. You know, get in touch with us. And you can get in touch with us at btpages999@gmail.com. 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
5: Thank you for joining us for Between the Pages with Bill and Dana. We hope you enjoyed our book review. 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
8: 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Likewise, husbands, live with your wives in an understanding way, showing honor to the woman as the weaker vessel, since they are heirs with you in the grace of life, so that your prayers may not be hindered. 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Take some time today to share your life with your spouse as you live together in an understanding way.
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11: Hi, Grandma. What's for dinner?
12: Hey, honey, I'm making stew tonight.
11: Ooh, can Nina come over?
12: 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I wonder if there's been any drinking going on. 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

infinite possibilities. The scripture for today's daily walk through the Bible is found in Genesis 18:14. Is anything too hard for the Lord? Ours is a God of infinite possibilities, but sometimes, because of limited faith and limited understanding, we wrongfully assume that God cannot or will not intervene in the affairs of mankind. Such assumptions are simply wrong. Are you afraid to ask God to do big things in your life? Is your faith threadbare and worn? If so, it's time to abandon your doubts and reclaim your faith in God's promises. God's holy word makes it clear. Absolutely nothing is impossible for the Lord. And since the Bible means what it says, you can be comforted in the knowledge that the Creator of the universe can do miraculous things in your own life and in the lives of your loved ones. Your challenge as a believer is to take God at His word and to expect the miraculous. Bill Hybels said, God has power and He's willing to share it if we step out in faith and believe that He will. Again, the scripture for today's daily walk through the Bible says, is anything too hard for the Lord? Genesis 18:14.

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timetable is today's lesson from the Proverbs. Proverbs 12 and verse 3 says, wickedness never brings stability, only the godly have deep roots. 1 Peter 5 and verse 6 says, therefore humble yourselves under the mighty hand of God, that he may exalt you in due time. Sometimes the hardest thing to do is wait. This is especially true when we're in a hurry and when we want things to happen now, if not sooner. But God's plans do not always happen in the way that we would like or at the time our own choosing. Our task as believing Christians who trust in a benevolent and all-knowing Father is to wait patiently for God to reveal himself. We human beings are by nature impatient. We know what we want, and we know exactly when we want it, right now. But God knows better. He has created a world that unfolds according to his own timetable, not ours. And his timing is always perfect. God sometimes uses the times of waiting to grow us into people he wants us to be. Now remember today's lesson from the Proverbs, God's timetable. Proverbs 12 and verse 3 says, wickedness never brings stability, only the godly have deep roots.

Now we begin reading a new book in the same book of the Bible as we start the book of Galatians with chapter 1. Paul, an apostle, not sent from men nor through the agency of man, but through Jesus Christ and God the Father, who raised him from the dead, and all the brethren who are with me, to the churches of Galatia. Grace to you and peace from God our Father and the Lord Jesus Christ, who gave himself for our sins, so that he might rescue us from this present evil age, according to the will of our God and Father, to whom be the glory forevermore. Amen. I am amazed that you are so quickly deserting him who called you by the grace of Christ for a different gospel, which is really not another, only there are some who are disturbing you and want to distort the gospel of Christ. But even if we, or an angel from heaven, should preach to you a gospel contrary to what we have preached to you, he is to be accursed. As we have said before, so I say again now, if any man is preaching to you a gospel contrary to what you received, he is to be accursed. For am I now seeking the favor of men or of God? Or am I striving to please men? If I were still trying to please men, I would not be a bondservant of Christ. For I would have you know, brethren, that the gospel which was preached by me is not according to man. For I neither received it from man, nor was I taught it, but I received it through a revelation of Jesus Christ. For you have heard of my former manner of life in Judaism, how I used to persecute the church of God beyond measure and tried to destroy it. And I was advancing in Judaism beyond many of my contemporaries among my countrymen, being more extremely zealous for my ancestral traditions. But when God, who had set me apart even from my mother's womb and called me through his grace, was pleased to reveal his Son in me so that I might preach him among the Gentiles, I did not immediately consult with flesh and blood, nor did I go up to Jerusalem to those who were apostles before me, but I went away to Arabia and returned once more to Damascus.

Galatians 1:18. Then, 3 years later, I went up to Jerusalem to become acquainted with Cephas, and stayed with him 15 days. But I did not see any other of the apostles, except James, the Lord's brother. Now in what I am writing to you, I assure you before God that I am not lying. Then I went into the regions of Syria and Cilicia. I was still unknown by sight to the churches of Judea which were in Christ, but only they kept hearing, "He who once persecuted us is now preaching the faith which he once tried to destroy." And they were glorifying God because of me. For more info about this ministry, our website is the-word.info. 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Reading the Word of God without comment, this is Nicholas Hope.

0: Good morning. This is Evangelist T.D. Schaefer
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0: We welcome you to Light of the World Ministry, lighting the dark world with the power of God's true word and God's true light, Jesus Christ, the true light, with an open heart and an open mind. Let's move right on in to today's message and hear what God has for us today. And the word today is going to be, God keeps His promise. Amen. It says in Deuteronomy, the text is going to be Deuteronomy 31:6 right there. You know, we live in a world of lies. You lived in that. We only have lived in a world of lies. And people's not keeping their promise. They say they'll do this and they say they do that. And it gets very hurtful and disappointed in our lives. Amen. But I want to tell you today about God does keep His promises. Amen. I don't know where you stand at with the Lord, but I'm here to tell you right now, God keeps His promise. Amen. And no matter what He says, He will keep His promise. When He said He's coming back, He says He's coming back. Amen. Because I have faith to stand that He said it, and I'm going to believe it. And it says right there in Deuteronomy 31:6 right there, be strong and of good courage. Fear not, neither be afraid of them. For the Lord your God, it is who doest go with you. He will not fail you, neither forsake you. He says he will not fail you, or He will not forsake you. Amen. I mean, there's times into our life we may have sickness, we may have trouble, we may have problems, but God says, I'll never fail you. And He says at the beginning, He says, when you ask me to come into your heart and make me your Lord Savior, He says, I will never forsake you. Amen. People in the world, they may lie to you, they may not keep their promises, but I'm here to tell you right now, He says, I will never fail you, and I will always be with you. Amen. I will never forsake you. You know, it's what a promise. And to be sure, this promise holds true even on to this moment and to every generation. Amen. If He promised it to you, even to this moment right here, you can guarantee it. Amen. And that thing of it is, it's for the next generation. If He tarried, it's for the next generation. And it is for the next generation, whatever it be. But I'm here to tell you right now, He promised it. I believe it. I'm standing on His word right there. I preach His word. I stand on His word. I have faith in His word. And I'm going to tell you, He will never fail you. He will never leave you. And He will never forsake you, like what His word says. God keeps His promise for the simple reason He cannot lie. It says in Titus 1:2, which God who cannot lie. This says literally, that means He cannot lie. He won't lie, is what it is. I mean, it's not in His vocabulary to even want to even think about lie. But see, the devil, he'll lie to you because he's the father of all lies. He'll tell you people don't care about you. But I'm here to tell you right now, God will not lie to you. I mean, you know where He sits there and He says, I'm coming back. You can count on He's coming back. Hang true to the word of Jesus Christ, because the father of all lies, the devil, he will be in the place where God has created for him to be. Amen. And I'm telling you, God created a place for us to be, and it is called heaven. Amen. Because it is good to know someone who is reliable and to whom you can turn to at any time. Amen. I just know God's reliable. I just know that I can turn to Him anytime. Anytime of problems, anytime of fear, anytime of sin, anytime of whatever it may be, I know that I can turn to Him. Because that's what He says right there. He wants us to turn to Him. I mean, there's so much when people's lied to me. Even to my ministry, people has lied to me. People has promised me stuff and all. But the thing of it is, I can't hold true to that. But I can hold to whatever Jesus says. And what He says, I can hold to it. You probably have a number of friends like this, and yet sometimes the friends you trust the most might disappoint you. Have you had friends like that in your life where you thought you had so many friends? I mean, I had friends that I thought I could turn to at any time. But I'm telling you what, When it got nitty gritty and I need them, they wasn't there. Amen. They wasn't there for support. They wasn't there for financial gain. They was not there at all. But when they needed something, they was right there. You hear me? They was right there at you, trying to get what they can get from you and all. But see, that's the way the world is. The world wants to be that way. They want to sit there and pat you on the back. They want to say, oh, we good friends, we this and we that, all long as they can get something from you. But the moment they get everything from you and you need them, you can't find them. I'm here to tell you, only thing Jesus asked you, just serve Him. Just render yourself unto Him. Ask Him to come into your heart. Ask Him to come into your life. And I'm here to tell you, He's not going to ask for your money. He's not going to ask for this. He's not going to ask for that. He wants to give unto you is what He wants to do. And I'm here to tell you right now, you can depend on Him. Well, you can't depend on your friends because they're, you know, your friends, they aren't able to meet your needs at times. But see, Jesus Christ, He is a need meter. Amen? I mean, whatever you need, He'll meet it right there. Our Lord and Master is keeping His promise. Amen? If you need comfort, the Lord will comfort you. I'm here to tell you, there's times I need comfort. I can sit there, I'd be driving down the road, I could be working in the yard or fishing on a fish bank or something like that. I say, Lord, you know I need comfort. You know I need comfort spiritually. You know I need comfort mentally. You know I just need to feel you sometime. And I'm here to tell you right now, He'll comfort you no matter what. When you go through problems, when you go through hurt, when you, no matter what you may go through, He will comfort you with what He would do, because He is the comforter. Amen. He says, I promised it and you can believe it. Just like what it says in 2 Corinthians 1 and 3 right there. Blessed be God, even the Father of our Lord Jesus Christ, the Father of mercy and the God of all comfort. If you need guidance, He will guide you too. I mean, do you need comfort tonight? Do you need comfort today? I'm here to tell you, He says, I'm the comforter. He says, I was the one that come. Amen. He says, I'm the one that would live in you and be the comforter that you need, is what it is. But I'm telling you today, He will comfort you with His words. He will comfort you and let you know when everybody else has forsaken you, He says, I will not forsake you. Amen. You can have that comfort. You can have that assurance. You can have that peace today, knowing that Jesus Christ has said that. I mean, if you need guidance, the Lord will guide you no matter what you're going through. Amen. It says right there in Psalm 32 and 8 right there, I will instruct you and teach you in the ways which you shall go. You may have things to do. You can sit here and say, well, where can I go and what can I do? How can you guide me and all? I'm here to tell you, He can guide you through your latter part of your year all the way to glory. Amen. He'll let you know, I'm your friend indeed. Amen. He says, I'll never leave you. I'll never forsake you. He says, I kept a promise to you through all these years. Hang on to my word. Hang on to my promises is what He's telling you right there. And He will instruct you and teach you in the ways that you must go. With such instructions and teachings and guidance, we cannot fail. Amen.
1: Amen.
0: If you need inspiring for the difficult task of decision, the Lord will inspire you if you allow Him to do so. You know, there are so many decisions we have to make in our lives. We have so many decisions. Every one of us have a decision. I have a decision to know, am I going to serve the devil or am I going to serve God? I can quit serving Jesus Christ anytime I want to. The angels in heaven can stop serving Jesus Christ anytime they want to. But I'm here to tell you right now, I think I fought this thing too hard. I think I've done come too long and battle too hard and too much just to give up now. I'm asking Him to just keep inspiring me and allowing me just to make it through another day, another hour, and another minute, because we never know when an hour to day and an hour to minute will come when He comes back. Just like what it says in John 14 and 26 right there. But the comfort which is the Holy Spirit, whom the Father will send in my name, He shall teach you all things and bring all things to your remembrance whatsoever I have said unto you. That's what He's doing today. He's bringing things back to your memory. He's bringing something back to your memories. He's telling you about the first time you may went to church, you sat in church and you heard about Jesus Christ. He's bringing back to your memories that He says, I'm the one that loves you and cares for you. He's bringing you back to your remembrance of the first day that you come to Jesus Christ and you kneel down and you ask Him to come into your heart. He's the same one. He's bringing it back to your remembrance when you call on to God for your children or your husband or whatever it may be. He's bringing it back to your remembrance. He says, I'll never lie to you and I will always keep my promise. He's bringing it back to your remembrance today. He says, I'll never forsake you. That's what He's doing here today, bringing things back to your remembrance, because it's all due with the Holy Spirit. Amen. These are the things He's doing. He's stirring up things in you today. He's stirring it up. You may sit here and say, I can't do much. But let me tell you something today. You can call unto Jesus Christ and say, God, I'm remembering everything You told me. I remember that I gave my life to You. I remember that You asked me to do things. I used to do them, but I can't do them now. But the same breath that You gave me, I'm going to worship You. I'm going to praise Your name because You said, praise Your name. And I'm going to praise Him. Hallelujah. I may be in bed and can't move. I may be in a wheelchair. I may not can walk. But one thing about it is, I got a mouth. I got a tongue. I got a breath. I'm going to praise Your name because You're bringing it back to my remembrance today. Are you tired, troubled, confused? Does the road ahead seem to be with problems and circumstances and troubles? Ask the Lord to help you and you will discover the truth in His words. Ask Him to help you. Say, Jesus, I need help. Oh, He says, you'll find the truth in my word. He says, I'm the healer. I'm the Savior. I'm the Redeemer. He says, I'm the one at nighttime when you sit in there and crying and feel like nobody cares. He says, I'm the one right there. You will find the truth in the word. You'll find out He's the good shepherd. You'll find out the one. He says, I didn't lie to you. He says, I'll never forsake you. That's what you'll find in the truth of His word. Hebrews 13:5. This is what I love right here. For He says, I will never leave you, never forsake you. That's what I always say all the time. You said, you'll never leave me. You'll never forsake me. I'll say, God, You said, you'll never leave me and you'll never forsake me. Somebody told me, said, don't blaspheme God like that. I said, I'm not blaspheming God. He said it in His word. He said, quote it back to me. He wants it quoted back to Him. That way we know and we understand. Amen. I'm not telling God what to do. I'm just letting Him know. You said, you'll never leave me or you'll never forsake me. You can sit there and lay down in the bed at nighttime, whatever. You may be hurt. You may be sick and not feeling good. But You said, and You're not a man to lie. You said, You'll keep Your promise. And I know what You said. You'll never leave me or You'll never forsake me. Quote the word back to Him. He Himself has made this promise, our Lord Jesus Christ. It says right there, 2 Corinthians 1:20, for all the promise of God in Him are yes, are in Him. Amen. This means these promises will never change. He will guarantee you peace, joy, and abundance. If you will ask Him, you will discover that the Lord is as faithful as He promised.

0: life. Yes. I'm here to tell you, each and every person in here, if you believe in Jesus Christ, you ask Him to come into your heart, I'm here to tell you, you shall have eternal life.
1: Hallelujah.
0: He said it. He's not a man to lie. He says, I'll never leave you, I'll never forsake you, and I keep my promise of eternal life, which we obtain by accepting Christ and what He has did at the cross for us. Amen?
1: Amen.
0: Amen. Amen.
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The scripture for today's daily walk through the Bible is found in Proverbs 4 and 25. Look straight ahead and fix your eyes on what lies before you. What is your focus today? Are you willing to focus your thoughts and energies on God's blessings and upon His will for your life? Or will you turn your thoughts to other things? This day and every day hereafter is a chance to celebrate the life God has given you. It's also a chance to give thanks to the one who has offered you more blessings than you can possibly count. Today, why not focus your thoughts on the joy that is rightfully yours in Christ? Why not take the time to celebrate God's glorious creation? Why not trust your hopes instead of your fears? When you do, you will think optimistically about yourself and your world, and you can then share your optimism with others. They'll be better for it, and so will you, but not necessarily in that order. E. Stanley Jones said, "Whatever we focus on determines what we become." Again, the scripture for today's daily walk through the Bible says, "Look straight ahead and fix your eyes on what lies before you." Proverbs 4:25.

Now we continue reading from the Bible about the death of Lazarus, John 11:17. So when Jesus came, he found that he had already been in the tomb 4 days. Now Bethany was near Jerusalem, about 2 miles off, and many of the Jews had come to Martha and Mary to console them concerning their brother. Martha, therefore, when she heard that Jesus was coming, went to meet him, but Mary stayed at the house. Martha then said to Jesus, "Lord, if you had been here, my brother would not have died. Even now, I know that whatever you ask of God, God will give you." Jesus said to her, "Your brother will rise again." Martha said to him, "I know that he will rise again in the resurrection on the last day." Jesus said to her, "I am the resurrection and the life. He who believes in me will live even if he dies, and everyone who lives and believes in me will never die. Do you believe this?" She said to him, "Yes, Lord, I have believed that you are the Christ, the Son of God, even he who comes into the world." When she had said this, she went away and called Mary, her sister, saying secretly, "The teacher is here and is calling for you." And when she heard it, she got up quickly and was coming to him. Now Jesus had not yet come into the village, but was still in the place where Martha met him. Then the Jews who were with her in the house and consoling her, when they saw that Mary got up quickly and went out, they followed her, supposing that she was going to the tomb to weep there. Therefore, when Mary came where Jesus was, she saw him and fell at his feet, saying to him, "Lord, if you had been here, my brother would not have died." When Jesus therefore saw her weeping, and the Jews who came with her also weeping, he was deeply moved in spirit, and was troubled, and said, "Where have you laid him?" They said to him, "Lord, come and see." Jesus wept. So the Jews were saying, "See how he loved him." But some of them said, "Could not this man who opened the eyes of the blind man have kept this man also from dying?"

John 11:38. So Jesus, again being deeply moved within, came to the tomb. Now it was a cave, and a stone was lying against it. Jesus said, "Remove the stone." Martha, the sister of the deceased, said to him, "Lord, by this time there will be a stench, for he has been dead 4 days." Jesus said to her, "Did I not say to you that if you believe, you will see the glory of God?" So they removed the stone. Then Jesus raised his eyes and said, "Father, I thank you that you have heard me. I knew that you always hear me, but because of the people standing around I said it, so that they may believe that you sent me." When he had said these things, he cried out with a loud voice, "Lazarus, come forth!" The man who had died came forth, bound hand and foot with wrappings, and his face was wrapped around with a cloth. Jesus said to them, "Unbind him and let him go." This is The Word, a listener-supported ministry. The address here is Post Office Box 444, Paradise, California, 95969. 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

0: We all make choices. 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
1: Bye, Dad.
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9: We are living in the last days. Religious deception abounds. There are many voices in the world. Satan beckons. Come this way. The rapture of the church is at hand. The Antichrist, the beast. Are you concerned about the end times? Answers, instructions, directions. Stay tuned to Standing on the Edge of Tribulation. Now I'm your host, Henry Schaefer. Let's move into today's program for the answers you are searching for. So we're taking care of chapter 8, chapter 9 out of the book Unleashing the Beast. Let's go ahead and welcome in our listening audience tonight. Come on, give the Lord a hand clap of praise in the house. Make as much noise as you can. All right. good to have everybody here tonight. Let's go ahead and begin tonight. Let's pray as we begin tonight. Father, in the name of Jesus, we love you. Thank you for today. Thank you for your blessings. And as we begin tonight, Lord, we just bind the strong man that would be in people, the enemy that would try to come against us here tonight. Father, we loose the angels, Lord, to protect us here in this place. Father, we thank you for all that you're going to do. In Jesus' name we pray. And everybody says, amen. Again, what we're talking about Unleashing the Beast. It's a book by Perry Stone. It's written a few years ago. And tonight we're going to pick up in chapter 8. We're going to pick up with the Osama bin Laden. Osama bin Laden factor is what we want to talk about tonight as we get ready and start here. Chapter 8. The Osama bin Laden chapter. How about that? Is that better? Okay. So look at it here. It's on page 111. If you have a book, if you have a PDF file that I sent you, I'm not sure what page it's on. So let's go ahead and begin here. More than 120 years ago, an Islamic leader, Muhammad Ahmed, united the tribes of Sudan to defeat Egypt. We're talking about, the reason why I'm going to read this part is so that you understand it's something that happened in the family. And we know how that happens here, being in a church that believes in deliverance. Muhammad Ahmed united the tribes of Sudan to defeat Egypt using sticks and swords. Over a century later, another Muslim in Sudan was expelled in 1996. He was familiar with the history of the Sudanese leader Ahmed and his exploits. Thus, Osama bin Laden was following the pattern of an Islamic hero. Both Ahmed and bin Laden lived in a cave. Somebody say, in a cave. Both were recognized as warriors. Ahmed fighting the Egyptian army. Who did bin Laden fight? Russians in Afghanistan. Ahmed promised to take Egypt, Mecca, and Jerusalem captive. But as bin Laden promised, according to both Ahmed and bin Laden, all infidels who would not submit to Islam should be killed by beheading. Now, these words I'm reading to you are not just words that, it's like the Bible. Some people read the Bible and it's just words on a paper and they don't really believe it. These people believe that if you don't submit to Islam, that you should die. And they believe this. And that is what they promote. And as well, that's why we're teaching the book called Unleashing the Beast. So for those who have been here and those who are just showing up here, let me just share with you a few things that many scholars believe, one being Perry Stone, that's why he wrote the book, and others as well, believe that the end time religion that the Antichrist will use will be what? Islam. And because of their hatred against Christians and Jews, they believe in taking over the world, and you will submit through the sword of Islam. And so that's why we're studying this. And I'm going to show you some things tonight that hopefully you don't get too frightened here when I share some things with you here in just a minute. Muhammad bin Laden, that was Osama's father, still same page at the bottom, was a contractor, billionaire. Isn't that amazing? The founder and head of the bin Laden Corporation. For 40 years, he spoke of the coming who? Mahdi. He established a fund of $12 million to help the Mahdi restore the grandeur of Islam, in the world. Little did he realize that his son would be forced to leave Saudi Arabia. Did you know that? Osama bin Laden was forced to leave. That was his home. That was his home. It was in Saudi Arabia. Now, of course, you still have to realize that even on the list of countries that we put up as far as Muslims, they're talking about coming into the country that we could not vet. This country, Saudi Arabia, was not on that list. There's a reason why, because of Mecca, because of all the Islamic facilities that are there, the West is not going to cut off any access to those things there to and coming, to and fro. Does that make sense? What we're talking about. It would leave Saudi Arabia and one day lay claim to the title. There is circumstantial evidence that Osama bin Laden attempted to get the Islamic world to proceed to believe that this man was the coming Mahdi, that they were thinking that this is who he was going to be. Osama bin Laden was going to be the one that was coming, that he would be the Mahdi, the one, the awaited one. And you'll find out as you look through here, you'll see a lot of the things in the book as you read. There's a series of videos that was captured by the U.S. troops showing that bin Laden used, writing in Arabic words, the awaited one. That's the who. Who's the awaited one? The Mahdi. He's the one that would be coming. The Antichrist. We call the Mahdi being the Antichrist. I can't go back in just in 1 hour and teach. We're eight hours. This is the eighth hour of teaching. For me to go back to try to catch everybody up, it's just too much. I'll never get through with what I got to get through today. But they believe that the Antichrist, we believe there's an Antichrist coming. They believe in the 12th Mahdi, and that's why they're trying to bring the world to submission. They believe they don't call him the Antichrist. They call him what? The awaited one, the Mahdi. The Mahdi is what they call him. So they believe that there's one coming that's going to cause all religions to submit to Islam. And they're waiting. That's why they don't care, and they're not worried about blowing up America or blowing up Israel or blowing up the Middle East. They don't care. Iran doesn't care. They know that he has to come when? In the time of turmoil and in the time of utter chaos, that's when he shows up. It sounds to me like it is the same thing as the Antichrist, what we believe when he's coming, that he will come the same way. Does that make sense what we're talking about? So there's been a series of videos that had him writing on a blackboard, on a dry erase board, he's the awaited one. Even some of the detainees in Guantanamo Bay have said that bin Laden thought that he was the enlightened one, that he was the one. Now, you got to think about this here. This is not too hard for us to believe, but we would believe this because we know that there are demons. And demons do deceive people. Somebody shout amen. So when demons deceive people, they'll make them think that they are something, in reality trying to drive home a point, an end time point. Does that make sense? So what I want to do is I want to share with you what many would say a video about Osama bin Laden. We're talking about tonight in chapter 8, we're talking about the Osama bin Laden factor. How does Osama bin Laden factor into the last days? Into the end times. Did the devil use him? Did the Antichrist use him? The Antichrist spirit in the world. What did Osama bin Laden do to bring about such terror in the world and to bring about this rift between the East and the West and the East, between Islam and the West? What did he do? And that's what you have to realize, is that this was you. There was an event. Things that he did set things in order for these things to happen. Are you ready for it? So let's go ahead and watch this right here. Here's a video here I want to run for you right here.
2: Until now, this may have been the most enduring image of Osama bin Laden boasting over his greatest and most diabolical triumph. Bin Laden's gloating performance before a home video camera was the most telling glimpse of a man who, although known the world over, in fact, the world hardly knew at all. His hatred of the U.S. and love of militant Islam was born, it seems, in the 1980s, when the rich kid from Saudi Arabia put his money and his reputation behind the fight against the Soviet invasion of Afghanistan. His family construction business in Saudi Arabia had generated a fortune, estimated in the hundreds of millions of dollars, dollars which were funneled into building his own training camp known as Al-Masada, the Lion's Den. With the Soviets defeated, bin Laden turned on his former ally, the United States, and its ongoing involvement in the Islamic world, specifically the continuing presence of American troops in Saudi Arabia. He angrily castigated the Saudi regime for allowing infidel American troops in the land of Islam's holiest shrines, and was stripped of his Saudi nationality. By 1992, even his own family had disowned him, and his life in exile, first in the dust of Sudan, had begun. It was here that he planted the seeds of Al-Qaeda and set to extending a network of hatred, directing and financing terror wherever he could. When the World Trade Center was attacked the first time, killing 6 people, it turned out one of the plotters had been living in Pakistan in a house owned by bin Laden. when two American embassies were bombed, this time killing more than 200 people. Those on trial admitted Al-Qaeda had been planning the attacks for 5 years. Bin Laden never claimed responsibility, but from the caves of Afghanistan, his message was clear. It was the duty of Muslims, he said, to kill Americans, wherever they were and whoever they were with. The FBI put Bin Laden on its most wanted list of terrorists. He had become the Pied Piper of the Jihad, directing his suicidal warriors from behind the protective security of the Taliban regime. Bin Laden felt he had become immune, says Al-Quds editor Abdul Bari Atwan.
10: When I interviewed him in November 1996, he said, you know, I lived too much. I should be died long time ago when I was fighting the Soviet Union. And I regret I didn't die in that time.
2: He tried to blow up the Los Angeles airport, but the plot failed when the bomber was caught with a carload of explosives at the Canadian border. He tried again with deadly effect in the port of Aden in Yemen. This time, no one caught the tiny boat full of explosives as it approached the USS Cole. 17 US sailors were killed. But ultimately, Bin Laden wanted his war of terror on the US to be waged on American soil. The September 11th attack, the effect of which the world could never have contemplated, seems even to have surprised Bin Laden himself. But Bin Laden may have been surprised by the world's reaction, too. It resulted in broad international support for American action in Afghanistan. And although a link with Al-Qaeda was never proved, it served as part of the supply justification for the U.S.-led invasion of Iraq. It turned Osama bin Laden into a fugitive, but not a repentant one. In the end, Osama bin Laden was undone by his own perverse success, an attack so devastating it caused two retaliatory wars and launched the biggest manhunt the world has ever known. Mark Phillips, CBS News, London.
11: Okay, so just some insight to Osama bin Laden. Now do you understand why he lost his Saudi nationality? Because he told the people there, very rich people, says, why are you allowing the Americans in this place? This is Mecca. This is the holy place of the world, and you're letting infidels come in. And he just raised such a ruckus. I mean, they just as soon as cut your head off over there, hadn't they? So he was banned from his own country. You understand? You got to think about it. That now, not only does he have such hatred towards the U.S. because of it being infidels, but he was put out of his own country. Because of who? Because of who? Raise your hands. Every one of us. He was put out because we have, you know, they allowed us to use bases there and to do different things. Does that make sense? So there was utter hatred towards Osama bin Laden in all those areas. So let's go ahead and go through the book here just for a few moments. Still got some more things I want to share with you about a Turkish sheikh stated, the Lord will command al-Mahdi to appear. He is now in a cave, in a deep, deep cave. No one can approach him. Jinns, this is at the very bottom of page 112, and I want to share something with you about this here, is, and it says here, there's an approach. No one can approach it. It says jinns are protecting and guarding him. So let me just tell you what a jinn is. Y'all probably know what a jinn is. If you don't know what a jinn is, then I'm going to tell you. It's not a bottle of liquor. I mean, another one, but that's not what they're talking about. Jinns are spirits. So I'm going to say demonic. They are spirits. I'm talking about from their viewpoint, not ours. Their viewpoint is that they are spirits that are either good or bad, that are assigned for the will of Allah, to do the will of Allah. So when you're studying, deliverance like we do, and if you've ever done any things now that we do with some Muslims, and we've talked about that in the past, a term that you need to be familiar with is the term what? Jinn. Because those are actually demonic spirits that are impersonating what they're doing. That makes sense. So you can look up, when you start going through some studies, you can do your own studies. You can do your whole study just on what gins are in that. So that's what he's talking about here, that gins are protecting him. Think about what they're saying. They really believe this here. There are gins that are protecting him. What are they? Demons, demonic spirits are protecting him and guarding him. These things you have to really realize. This is what we're talking about is not fantasy. This is what this is what we're believing. This is the end time. This is the world that we live in. This is what's happening in the Middle East right now. This is happening over there. I mean, last week I showed you video of Syria and Damascus. I showed you drones flying over it right there on that screen. I said they're wiped out. And then there was 59 Tomahawks released this week. They're gonna release more. It's not over with yet, because the scripture says that Damascus will be what? A ruinous heap. So it's going to happen. So what we're talking about are things that are happening right now in the Middle East. Intelligent sources believe that for some time Osama was hiding in the series of caves that were there in the mountains of Afghanistan and Pakistan, until he moved to the place where he was at with in the compound where he actually was eventually slain, where he was at. So they believe, just like the prophecies, that he was going to be in a cave. Well, that's where he lived for how long? Long time, hunting him down while he was over there. So there are many things that Osama bin Laden did and that he was going to try to do to derail America and get them drawn into the fight. Many things that he was going to do. So let's talk about the clones. Osama bin Laden was found, and Osama bin Laden was killed in Pakistan, where they went in the middle of the night. You know the story. I was going to get the video and show you where they went in and went up the steps in the middle of the night. We know how it all happened with the SEAL team. And he was behind his wife, and they took him out and they killed him. Now, when they killed him, you have to realize that many people believe that Osama bin Laden was the Mahdi. They believed he was the Messiah. There was the anointed one, that he was the awaited one. And he even had that spirit where they were believing this at. Somebody shout amen. So when you look at this here, I want you to see that there are clones that have spun off of what happened with him. There's clones there. You know, it's like with someone, it's just like copycats. It's like when you hear somebody get in a car and going to travel down the road, and that they're going to run over somebody right down Augusta, Georgia down here, or like they did over in London, or like they did over in Paris. All these people, all you gotta do is put it in the thoughts of their minds, and somebody will act on it. Who starts to act on it first? Say demons. Demons say, Leah, you can do this here. Yeah, that's where it comes first, demons. And then they start to act out those things. So we're talking about clones. Osama bin Laden did many things, didn't he? You heard about the bombings. There's some things he did you didn't hear about, or he tried to blow up the airport in Los Angeles. So let's look at this one here. So when you look at your book there, you're going to find out. Look at on page 114, you'll find out during the 1990s, there were two events that sensationalized Muslims in the Middle East. They were thinking about Hale-Bopp Comet. Who remembers the term Hale-Bopp Comet when it came through? You could see it outside. And there were some people who died. Remember that? Heaven's Gate group, that's what the name of it was, Heaven's Gate. Remember all them? They all got together in California and all got in bed, and a spaceship was supposed to come down and get them. Heaven Gates, who remembers that? They all killed themselves. Hale-Bopp Comet was one of those events. And another one was that during Ramadan in 2004, two eclipses were supposed to occur in the month. So the tradition that two eclipses would occur during the Ramadan period was what they were believing, that that's the time when the Mahdi would appear. So what Osama bin Laden did, he was in hiding. And 04 is when he came out and released a videotape. I'm here. And it was like trying to say, I am, these supernatural events are happening, and I am here, and I'm still here. That makes sense. But I got something circled in my book, y'all. This, there's a date, there's the very bottom on page 114. It's May 1st. What date was it? May 1st, 2011. That's when he died, right? That day, listen here now, this, you can get into a whole study of this here, is that May 1st, there's a window. There is a window in the occult world that they believe is a window of sacrifice. And it's coming after the Easter, which is coming. You know, that is the spring solstice. Is that what they call that? The spring equinox? Is that what they call it? The spring equinox? That's the short, that's when day and night, is that when they're supposed, no, but the shortest. That's the shortest summer day or whatever that is. Anyway, the spring equinox. So here's what happens is that in the occult world, that day, and there's a window, that's the beginning day, and a window, April, May, look at the May, he died in May right there. Those are days where the occult world is looking for mass sacrifice. See what I'm talking about? And when I saw that date there, I'm going, there's more happening in the world on that date that he died. Because when he died, it wasn't just taking out one man, but it spun off, you ready for this here? And that spirit was released to copycat him. And to be, they kill him. Because you killed him, now let me show you what I'm going to do. Does that make sense? So there's things that are released on these dates. Even in May, but you'll find out in September. As I'm studying this stuff and I'm reading about it and all, I'm just going, yeah. And I'm going, that don't mean, until all of a sudden I get in a book and then I'm reading of the date he died and there's a connection. Those dates are very important in the world. Does that make sense? So these things. So look at this here. So those were the things that was happening that would take place. So he died May 1st, 2011. So clones of bin Laden, statistics are widely varied of the number of radical Islamists in the world today. But some researchers have suggested as many as 37% of the Islamic world are part of the radical element of the religion. With about 1.2 billion estimated Muslims, 37% would be, you got 439 million radicalized Muslims in the world. That don't sound like a whole lot in the world, does it? But that means, for you who do not know, that means every man, woman, boy, child in the United States would be considered a radical Muslim, because we have what? 330 million? That's all we got. And they're saying 439 would be million, would be the whole world. That means every one of us here are ready to strap a bomb on. Every one of us in America ready to strap a bomb on to do what we got to do to wipe out the infidels in the world. That's a big army. Someone say, that's a big army. That's a big army that they have. So there are things that happen that people are unaware of. They are wannabes, bin Laden wannabes. That's what we're talking about, the loyalty of Islam. So let's talk about some of the things that have been done in America that the wannabes decided that they were going to try to do here in America. Plots that you don't hear about. And then you have a whole, then you have the entire left leaning political environment that says, I can't understand why you're concerned. I don't understand why you're concerned. Let me tell you this one here. That's on page 116. It's about a school bus. It was Middle Eastern men from Florida purchased several school buses. And they're going to buy the school buses, and they started realizing that something wasn't right. What they found out was that they came to find out is that what they were going to do with these school buses, that they were going to load the school buses with high explosives. Load the school buses with high explosives. Go to the school, stop the kids on the school buses, transfer the kids from one school bus to the other, And then they were going to ride the school bus to the schoolhouse, and they were going to take the school buses and blow them up in the schoolhouses. And that was a plot that the FBI and them stopped. Isn't that amazing? So when we're talking about bin Laden wannabes to bring terror into the hearts of people. Am I trying to bring terror in the hearts of you? No, I'm not. But I'm trying to let you be aware of what's going on in the last days. So another thing here is that another plot that was thwarted here was a plot where they were going to have several small crop duster planes. And it was at a Christian gathering in 2004. And what they did is that they were getting these small crop duster airplanes, filling them full of gasoline, and was trying to get someone to help them get the airplane so that they could rent them. And what they were going to do was fill it full of gasoline, filled up, and then as they went over the football field that was there, they were going to spray out of the airplane like a crop duster gasoline. Use gasoline to spray the whole area and let the droplets just fall. And you know, that's like a bomb. And then just cover everything. The fumes, you got to think about the fumes, y'all. If you don't get it on, you talk about the fumes in the air. And then, I'm going to tell you what happened to me one time. So I had a pool. Grass was growing around it, around the cross ties and all. I said, I'm gonna keep this grass from growing in there. So I went and got me some gasoline. I took me some gasoline, 2 or 3 gallons of it, and I poured it all down around that thing out there. Of course, you know, I didn't see nothing die right away, but it's going to die. It'll die. So I'm pouring that thing on around through there like that, and I walked all around that big old pool, all the way around that thing. I'm pouring that gasoline, getting right on it. Man, I'm not going to weed whack this stuff this year, I can tell you that. I'm getting me some more gas, and I'm pouring it on the ground there, and I poured it on the ground. I said, yeah, man, I done me a good job here pouring that gasoline. I know y'all smarter than that. That's why God put me doing this. He had to teach me these lessons because you wouldn't have done it. See, none of y'all would have done it. So I poured that in there, and then all of a sudden I'm through, and I put everything up, and I walk into my house. And as I walk into the house up there, I walked into the house, and I smelled, when I walked in, gasoline vapors, fumes. We had an intake fan, and it was blowing air into there. I told Fran, it says, don't turn nothing on. Don't turn nothing off. Leave it just like it is. Because if there's a spark, we're going to blow the house up. Huh? By filling it. So here, to make a story like this here is, they're going to fly over. See, that story don't mean a whole lot to y'all about flying over and then the gasoline floating down. I done seen it with just a couple of gallons blow your house up. It could blow your house up. So they're going to spray a whole place with gasoline, and then they're going to fly the airplane down and kill themselves and blow up this whole, and it was thwarted. Praise God. Somebody needs to say, hey, shout amen. Praise God. These people are ruthless. And they're coming. We've got an open ticket. Any country you want that's...
9: I want to thank you for tuning in today. And remember, be sober. Be vigilant. For your adversary, the devil, walketh about as a roaring lion, seeking whom he may devour. Tune in next week for Standing on the Edge of Tribulation.

0: can move mountains.
1: Hello, this is Trixie and Milton Sanders of the Meeting Place of Barnwell Ministries. We are a ministry that seeks to reveal God's truth to a dark world and also to encourage the saints of God that this is not our home. We are only passing through. We are a church without walls, one that seeks to please Almighty God in all that we do. Our focus is on those that are broken and don't know what to do or where to turn. We can be reached on Facebook at the Meeting Place of Barnwell. Now, let's go and see what will Almighty God speak in your life today.
0: Hide me from the rain. Has he ever covered you? Come on, my God is awesome.
2: And it ain't long if you play in the mud long enough.
0: Come on, my God.
2: If you play in the mud long enough, you won't get dirty, amen? Matter of fact, I was telling my middle child this week. If you hang around it, the scripture says you'll become it. I'm in there trying to get them to go to church. Well, if you go in, and I want you to go on and set the record straight. Whenever Jesus went to the whoremongers and the drunkards, he went in there with one purpose. Okay. And he was already prayed up. Matter of fact, he done come out of the wilderness. He done spent some quality time in the cold. Amen? So I'm just telling you that if you go to the street and you go on your own, he gonna clean your clothes. He gonna stop a mud hole in your table. Amen? And whenever he looks at you, he gonna say, "Jesus, I know, and Paul, I know, but who are you?" Somebody gonna be in the need of a doctor to get something extracted. Amen. But it is time that we quit playing church and that we be the church. And this is my desire tonight, is that we begin to break these things down, that we begin to cast these things out, so that we purge our closet. That's what God wants us to do, is that we push these things out, but we're looking towards a new man. That we're looking towards our hope. That we begin to rebuild the wall. That we build it together, amen? And that I can trust man to do his part. Because if you read on in Nehemiah, here was the thing that I found truly amazing that I can't find hardly anywhere in churches today. Listen to this. Nehemiah was a man of God with a passion and a zeal to come and bring the people together. And whenever I think about Nehemiah, I think about an awesome pastor. A man after the very heart of God. But a man that had a passion to see his folks free. And whenever they're free in God, they're free indeed. But here's the other thing that he did. He went and began to line them up. He called them out. This church or this house was responsible for this area of the wall. So you were responsible for the wall section in front of your house.
3: That's right.
2: Van was responsible for his section, and so on and so forth, all the way around. And just like our churches today, the folks begin to work. Things begin to move. God begin to show up. People begin to set free, and then you have some naysayers walk through the door.
3: Go ahead.
2: But I ask you this question. As when the naysayers come, what you going to do? Ask for me. And we've already said, I'm going to still praise the Lord. Amen. I'm going to still push through. I'm going to still trust it. And I'm going to continue working. I'm going to be about the Father's business. Amen. But how about you?
4: Come on,
3: amen.
2: It is time. It is beyond time that we begin to repair the wall. Do it with one mindset and one mindset.
3: That's right.
2: Is to please he that has called, he that is equipped, and he that has sent. So that at the end of the day,
3: that's right,
2: when we take our last breath, y'all listen to this. Enter in, my good and faithful servant. But I'm afraid if some folk will show up, and he gonna get to the faithful part, he gonna have to stop.
3: Alright.
2: Because your wall is still torn down. And your gate is still burnt down. And you still have anything up in the house of the living God. You still have anything in your priesthood, amen. It is time that we get it out. It is time that we purge, amen. It is time. Lest the church start calling sin, sin.
3: Hallelujah.
2: the door. All right. And just trust God. Believe God.
4: Amen.
2: Amen. Staring you down. It is time that we look at the mountain. See, so many times we let the mountain speak unto us.
3: All right.
2: Are you going to come in here and explain? expecting? Hell is just on the other side of the door.
3: All right.
4: Amen.
3: Amen.
4: Yes, it
2: is.
4: Yes.
2: The world is just on the other side of the door.
3: Yes,
2: and they're waiting for you and me.
0: Yep.
2: But I like it. My desire is this, is that as I walk, they don't see me.
3: Yes.
2: As I walk, they don't hear me.
3: Yes.
2: It is King Jesus' shout that goes before me. It is His shout that is behind me. And it's Him to the left and to the right. Amen.
3: Yes.
2: See, y'all not even hear me tonight. I done had a talk with Jesus.
3: All right.
2: I done said it.
3: Good.
2: If you don't go, I ain't going.
3: All right.
2: If you don't speak, I ain't getting up.
3: All right.
2: This is His word for His people, for this church.
3: Amen.
2: Right now.
3: All right.
4: Amen.
2: But how about your walls?
3: All right.
2: How about your gates? Amen.
3: Amen.
4: That's all right.
2: Psalms 122 says, I was glad when they said unto me, let us go into the house of the Lord.
4: Amen.
2: Our feet has been standing within your gates. I'm going to pause here for a moment. Because we need a hover here. I like chewing the whole thing for a moment. Amen. I was glad when they said unto me, let us go unto the house of God. Our feet were standing within your gates. So I asked you earlier, did you come with the expectation?
3: That's right.
2: Not from a mere man. I'm a nobody, but I know somebody.
3: Right.
2: And I come to tell everybody about my somebody.
3: Yeah. Yeah.
2: But did you come tonight needing something from Almighty God?
4: Amen.
2: Did you come tonight knowing that you have something in your closet? That your wall is broken down? That your gate has been burned? Whatever you come expecting. If you come expecting. Truly expecting.
3: Truly expecting.
2: He shall meet
3: yes.
2: your every need.
3: Yes.

0: actually in the grave. He was about the Father's business. Or at least that's what the scripture says. And that he ain't going down there to set the captive free. Amen. But on the third day, see, I come by tonight to tell somebody, but on the third day, here's the thing that separates my God and all the other, I think it's like 40,000 gods. See, all those gods that came, lived, and are still dead. But my God. How about your God?
1: My God
0: on the third day, he got up. And because he got up, I have hope. But how about you?
2: That's it.
0: So here's what it says. That let us go into the house of God. That our feet has been standing within your gates, O Jerusalem.
1: Yes.
0: Jerusalem is built as a city that is compact together.
1: Yes.
0: Where the tribes go up, the tribes of the Lord, the testimony of Israel, to give thanks unto the name of the Lord.
1: Amen.
3: Again, this is Milton Sanders. In closing, there is but one way that leads to heaven according to John 14 and 6. Almighty God loves you regardless of where you've been or what you have done. All he has ever wanted is simply for you to repent and turn from your sins, confess him as Lord and Savior of your life, and believe in your heart that God raised him from the dead. According to Romans 10 and 9, you, sir, ma'am, boy, or girl, shall be saved. Again, this is Milton Sanders at the Meeting Place of Barnwell. We can be reached via Facebook at the Meeting Place of Barnwell. Thank you for tuning in today. God bless.
4: Strength where I've been weakened.
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Now, more reading from the Bible with the beginning of 1 Timothy chapter 3. It is a trustworthy statement. If any man aspires to the office of overseer, it is a fine work he desires to do. An overseer, then, must be above reproach, the husband of one wife, temperate, prudent, respectable, hospitable, able to teach, not addicted to wine or pugnacious, but gentle, peaceable, free from the love of money. He must be one who manages his own household well, keeping his children under control with all dignity. But if a man does not know how to manage his own household, how will he take care of the church of God? And not a new convert, so that he will not become conceited and fall under the condemnation incurred by the devil. And he must have a good reputation with those outside the church, so that he will not fall into reproach and the snare of the devil. Deacons, likewise, must be men of dignity, not double-tongued or addicted to much wine or fond of sordid gain, but holding to the mystery of the faith with a clear conscience. These men must also first be tested, then let them serve as deacons if they are beyond reproach. Women must likewise be dignified, not malicious gossips, but temperate, faithful in all things. Deacons must be husbands of only one wife, and good managers of their children and their own households. For those who have served well as deacons obtain for themselves a high standing and great confidence in the faith that is in Christ Jesus. I am writing these things to you, hoping to come to you before long. But in case I am delayed, I write so that you will know how one ought to conduct himself in the household of God, which is the church of the living God, the pillar and support of the truth. By common confession, great is the mystery of godliness. He who was revealed in the flesh was vindicated in the spirit, seen by angels, proclaimed among the nations, believed on in the world, taken up in glory. 1 Timothy chapter 4. But the Spirit explicitly says that in later times some will fall away from the faith, paying attention to deceitful spirits and doctrines of demons, by means of the hypocrisy of liars seared in their own conscience as with a branding iron, men who forbid marriage and advocate abstaining from foods which God has created to be gratefully shared in by those who believe and know the truth. For everything created by God is good.

good, and nothing is to be rejected if it is received with gratitude, for it is sanctified by means of the Word of God and prayer. In pointing out these things to the brethren, you will be a good servant of Christ Jesus, constantly nourished on the words of the faith and of the sound doctrine which you have been following. But have nothing to do with worldly fables fit only for old women. On the other hand, discipline yourself for the purpose of godliness. For bodily discipline is only of little profit, but godliness is profitable for all things, since it holds promise for the present life and also for the life to come. It is a trustworthy statement, deserving full acceptance. For it is for this we labor and strive, because we have fixed our hope on the living God, who is the Savior of all men, especially of believers. This is The Word, reading from the Bible without comment. I'm Nicholas Hope. Listen again next time for more from the Scriptures.

0: Hi, my name is Bob, and I'm a real nice guy, and I'd like to live in your house.
1: Excuse me, but do I know you?
2: As ridiculous as this sounds, this is what some people expect from God.
0: No, but that's okay. You see, I do a lot of nice things, like I give money to the poor, and just yesterday, I mowed my neighbor's lawn. You just ask anybody, they'll tell you, I'm a real nice guy.
2: Some people believe that just by being good, God will let them into his home.
1: You can't live here just because you're nice.
0: What do you mean I can't live here? You let that little boy live here. Has he ever given to the poor or mowed a neighbor's lawn? I don't think so.
1: Well, of course he lives here. He's my child.
0: Oh, I see. And that makes him more special than me?
1: That's it. I'm calling the police.
2: You wouldn't expect to be allowed into someone's home if you were a stranger. Do you expect to get into heaven if you've never met its owner? 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

A one-of-a-kind treasure is today's lesson from Proverbs. Proverbs 30 and verse 5 says, every word of God is pure. He is a shield to those who put their trust in Him. Psalm 12 and verse 6 says, the words of the Lord are pure words, like silver tried in a furnace. God's word is a roadmap for life here on the earth and for life eternal. As Christians, we can call upon to study God's holy word, to trust its promises, to follow its commandments, and to share its good news with the world. As believers, as we study the Bible and meditate upon the meaning of it for our lives, we receive a priceless gift from our Creator. God's holy word indeed is transforming, life-changing, one-of-a-kind treasure. And in passing acquaintance with the good book is sufficient for Christians who seek to obey God's word and to understand His will. Reading God's word is a privilege and a blessing. And the more time we spend, and the more we understand His love for us. Remember today's lesson from the Proverbs. A one-of-a-kind treasure is taken from Proverbs 30 and verse 5. Every word of God is pure. He is a shield to those who put their trust in Him.

Revelation 12:7. And there was war in heaven, Michael and his angels waging war with the dragon. The dragon and his angels waged war, and they were not strong enough, and there was no longer a place found for them in heaven. And the great dragon was thrown down, the serpent of old, who is called the devil and Satan, who deceives the whole world. He was thrown down to the earth, and his angels were thrown down with him. Then I heard a loud voice in heaven saying, Now the salvation and the power and the kingdom of our God and the authority of his Christ have come. For the accuser of our brethren has been thrown down, he who accuses them before our God day and night. And they overcame him because of the blood of the Lamb and because of the word of their testimony, and they did not love their life even when faced with death. For this reason rejoice, O heavens, and you who dwell in them. Woe to the earth and the sea, because the devil has come down to you, having great wrath, knowing that he has only a short time. And when the dragon saw that he was thrown down to the earth, he persecuted the woman who gave birth to the male child. But the two wings of the great eagle were given to the woman, so that she could fly into the wilderness to her place, where she was nourished for a time and times and half a time, from the presence of the serpent. And the serpent poured water like a river out of his mouth after the woman, so that he might cause her to be swept away with the flood. But the earth helped the woman, and the earth opened its mouth and drank up the river which the dragon poured out of his mouth. So the dragon was enraged with the woman, and went off to make war with the rest of her children, who keep the commandments of God and hold to the testimony of Jesus.

0: Revelation 13:1. And the dragon stood on the sand of the seashore. Then I saw a beast coming up out of the sea, having 10 horns and 7 heads. And on his horns were 10 diadems, and on his heads were blasphemous names. And the beast which I saw was like a leopard, and his feet were like those of a bear, and his mouth like the mouth of a lion. And the dragon gave him his power and his throne and great authority. I saw one of his heads as if it had been slain, and his fatal wound was healed. And the whole earth was amazed and followed after the beast. They worshipped the dragon because he gave his authority to the beast. And they worshipped the beast, saying, "Who is like the beast, and who is able to wage war with him?" There was given to him a mouth, speaking arrogant words and blasphemies, and authority to act for 42 months was given to him. And he opened his mouth in blasphemies against God, to blaspheme his name and his tabernacle, that is, those who dwell in heaven. For the past few minutes, our path has been lit by the lamp of God's Word, the Bible. This is The Word, a ministry supported by listeners. Our mailing address is Post Office Box 444, Paradise, California, 95969.
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3: In the book of Amos, the third chapter, God is speaking about the church and himself. And it's a powerful thing that the Lord says here. Amen. Powerful thing that the Lord says here in the book of Amos, the third chapter. I want everyone to get it and just read it. I'm going to read it also out of the book of Genesis. Now, I'm going to kind of walk and talk tonight because I want to give you some information. Look at somebody and say, Pastor Rivers want to give us some information. Listen to what it says in the Word of God in the book of Amos, the third chapter. Amen. And I believe it's about the third verse. Amen. One of the things I found out about being single, amen, is that you got to understand that when you contemplate on getting married, and you want God to put somebody in your life, you're asking God to bring two worlds together. Come on, are you listening to me? You're asking God to bring two worlds together. That means your world and their world. Come on, am I right? Amen. Now, I'm not saying God can't do it. Amen. But God ain't going to just give you anybody. Everybody's not your spouse. Everybody's not your wife. Everybody's not your husband. And so what you got to learn, you got to say, God, I need you to give me some signs. So the night I'm going to talk about, you got to know your signs. Come on, how many hear me? You got to know your signs. Now, I'm going to give you a little illustration here. Sometime you got a sign called work in progress. We're going to deal with that a little bit tonight. Come on, how many hear me? See, some of you don't know your sign. That's why you always end up with somebody that you hate. Now, don't raise your hand. Just look straight ahead. But a lot of times, you with somebody that you hate. Some of you married folks sitting in here, you wish you had knew your signs, because if you could read your signs, you probably wouldn't be with who you've been with. I ain't trying to start no mess, but I'm trying to help somebody. You got to know your signs. Come on, is it real? Come on. Mother Rivers, when we listen to her testimony, I was saying, now, wait a minute, Mother Rivers, she didn't know her signs. And so I believe that God, every now and then God will put up this sign like he said to Mother River. And but she didn't hear it. And so then God would just do this here. Come on, he would whistle. You know how they whistle. Come on, he just. But Mother River just kept her on going. How many hear me? How many ever had God to put that sign up like that there? He was saying, stop, it's danger. He didn't mean to. See, this sign means stop. It don't mean slow down. Come on. I said, this sign means stop. It don't mean slow down in the relationship. It means to cut it off. Cut it off. And every now and then the Holy Ghost will do this here. That's when he's trying to stop. That's when he's trying to get you. Hey, hold up, hold up, hold up. Come on, am I right? But how many know emotions and feelings don't have no IQs? How many hear me? I say my emotions and your feelings don't have no IQ. Your emotions and your feelings are crazy. Because when that juice get to running through your veins and them hormones and chemicals and all that stuff get to moving and working, you don't see no stop sign. You don't hear God blowing the whistle. You don't hear none of it. Come on, am I right? Look at somebody and say, you got to know your signs. Some of us wouldn't have all the kids by different daddies and different folks if we knew our signs. Come on, how many hear me? Listen what it says here. In the book of Amos 3:3, I hope you're getting the message tonight. And listen what it said here. He says, can two walk together except they what? They be agreed. So what you got to understand is when you are a child of God, you got to understand that there are all kind of people in the world. There are all kind of men. There are all kind of women. And first we're going to deal with people that are not saved. Those you know the Bible. How many familiar with Samson? How many familiar with Samson? How many familiar with Esau? Samson married a woman that was a Philistine. Otherwise, the first thing you got to know is that when you marry somebody and they of a different culture, how many understand what culture is? When they of a different culture, then you got to yield. Come on, you got to put your brakes on. And just say, you got to stop pumping the brakes. You got to learn how to yield. Otherwise, the thing that God is saying to you. Now, Mother Rivers, she met this man. And what I mean by different culture, Solomon married many strange women. They had many gods. They didn't believe in God. God told Solomon, Solomon, you need to hold up. Solomon, you need to hold up. Sometimes you meet a man or you meet a woman. And I mean, they have such a strange culture. They don't believe in God. So much stuff they don't believe in. God's telling you to yield. He's telling you to hold up. Wait a little bit. Get his present time. We used to tell him you need to make sure that it's well done. Some of you know what it is to yield. Yield means that you got to be careful. You got to proceed, but with caution. In some cases, you need to just grab the sign and just say, no, God, I'm going to stop. How many know everybody put their best foot forward when they meet somebody? They don't tell you everything about themselves. That's why you got to have the spirit of discernment. How many ever met somebody and you felt something in your spirit just wasn't right about? Let me see your hand. Come on, come on. Talk to me up in here. Come on, you ever met somebody and you couldn't put your finger on it, but something in your spirit just didn't click with them. Sometimes these were folks that were sitting in the church. Come on, sometimes this was somebody you met in a conference. Somebody you met in the revival atmosphere. I mean, somebody you saw God use. But something in your spirit just didn't click. You know what the Holy Ghost was saying? It was saying yield. It was telling you to slow down. You ever seen them lights be flashing? That means be cautious, because something could come and cause you that could kill you. So see, God is telling some of y'all, how many ever felt something in your spirit about somebody you liked, somebody you wanted to talk to, somebody you wanted to spend time with? The Holy Ghost was just kept flashing. It's flashing.
4: flashing.
3: See, when you got the Spirit of God, you got the Spirit of discernment. I teach the church all the time. When you got the Spirit of discernment, and sometimes you feel something in your spirit ain't right, instead of just going on, I mean, Holy Ghost trying to tell you, and you just running from the side, just going hard strong. What you got to do is slow it down. Slow it down and just start praying. Go on a fast and say, God, what is this here? God, show me. And let me tell you something. God is not the author of confusion. God knows he ain't going to be giving you all these feeds and all these vibes and all these weird feelings. He's trying to get your attention. He's trying to tell you, if you'll stop, I'm going to show you something about this person. Come on. But I'm in love, though, now. I'm infatuated with him. Come on, come on. See, what you finna do, see, you're learning how to live in the gray area. See, you learning, you just like a person that goes to purchase a home. And when they get to this house, they say, well, the windows is tore up, I can fix it. The closet is small, that's okay. They say, well, you know, the central unit don't work, it's work. That's all right. And I mean, they walk you through the whole house. They showing you everything, but you so stuck on the color of the house. It's a few things. See, you, it's 20% of the stuff you lack, and 80% of the stuff is jacked up. I just like the way her hair flows when she do that. I just love them green eyes he got. And you know they're contact lenses. Come on. Come on. See, you all caught up in fingertips and hips and lips and everything else. But God trying to give you, the Spirit of God is quickening you. He's telling you to hold up. And then every now and then, God will really get on you. And God said, look at here, I ain't saying you can't have them. I ain't saying you can't have them. But they work in progress. I ain't saying I ain't going to give them for you, but it's a work in progress. What are you saying? I'm saying, do you know what they into? Do you know what they caught up in? Do you know they past? Do you know the mess they doing? Do you know the junk they doing? I ain't saying you can't have them, but I want you to know it's a whole lot of work, baby. Come on. Come on. Come on. I had one of my relatives to tell me, say, you know what, say, I should have listened to his ex. I had one of my relatives to tell me, say, I married this man, but I should have listened to his ex. His ex came and told me, say, you don't know this man like I know him. His ex came and told her, say, he ain't no good, he's rotten, he's loaded. But she said, no, I'm going to go and give him a chance. But see, what she thought, she knew he was work in progress, but she thought she could fix him. But the Holy Ghost was telling her, you need to stop. Come on. I'm looking at some of y'all out there now. Some of y'all, I'm hearing God say yield, cause it's some work in progress. I'm hearing the Holy Ghost say, some of y'all need to hold up on your man. You need to hold up on your woman. Some of y'all, God say you need to yield, cause after a while, I want you to pump the brakes. Y'all don't hear me. Come on here. Come on. See, you want God to give you this here. Oh, you want God, please, God. You want my God, son, baby. Say, you don't even know what you're asking for. Say, it's a whole lot of work. It's a whole lot of work. It's a whole lot of work. Look at somebody, say, you got to know your signs. Tell them, say, you got to know your signs. Come on, come on. Because see, right now you still trying to celebrate the honeymoon and you ain't gotten married yet. And so your hormones done kicked in. Your emotions, your feelings, you ain't got no kind of sense. You just crazy. Your mama tried to tell you. Your pastor tried to tell you. Even the ex tried to tell you. You said, y'all want it for yourself. Y'all don't want me to be happy. Y'all don't want no, baby. You got work in progress. Now when you marry them, you come to the pastor, beating on the door, you got a big sign, too much work in progress, too much work, he's too heavy, she's too much, I'm sick of them. I told you, they was work in progress. Listen to me. When you get saved, when you love God, Minister Stephen, when you love God and you're walking with the Lord, Lord, I feel it, and you're walking with the Lord, all of a sudden you get something in your spirit tell you to yield, be careful. Something tell you to hold up, baby, slow it down. Something tells you, wait a minute, it can't be that good. Everything can't be that jam up. Come on, amen. You ever met folks when you met them, they say, everything you say, I was just thinking about that. You say, I want to get me shoes. I thought you need some shoes. I mean, they be flattering you, and you be lacking it, but the Spirit of God be saying, you better hold up. And your flesh be saying, but I like it. Your flesh be saying, I like the way he brought me my glass of water. I like the way he got out the door and just eased back and he waited on me. But the Spirit of God is saying, you better slow it down, baby. You better hold up. Come on. Come on. How many hear me? Come on. Because see what God really want to tell you. God said, what I really want to tell you, baby, what I really want to tell you right quick is that you got a lot of work. Come on. I'm going to show you something here. The Bible says, can two walk together except they agree? Now, what God is talking about is you got two people coming together. Now, remember, like I said on last night, you are not because you met this person, that person don't make you. The environment you came out of is what make you. Now, I know you're saved. I know you know, and that's why Paul said we die what? Daily. And so I'm saved, but some of us are not all the way delivered. Come on. See, they told prophet don't say it, so I ain't going to say it in the church. But you got some of us, Regis, that they're saved, but they're not always delivered. Now, I'm going to give all y'all some signs. I want to give you some signs when they work in progress. When the Bible teaches us about paying tithes and about giving, and so you know you save and you know you pay your tithes and you know God done taught you how to manage your money. And so when you begin to meet this individual, you notice the first thing, they don't do a whole lot of work. And then the next thing, they always leave a bill full. Come on, how many hear me? Some kind of way you got to help them out, whether they male or female. Come on, how many hear me? Now this doesn't mean that this ain't the one. But I want to ask you something. Do you mind working with them a little bit? Do you mind working with them? Now they don't pay tithes. But I want to ask you, do you mind working with them a little bit? Do you mind going down Poverty Lane? Now, I was the kind of young man that when Mother Rivers met me, I was a baby boy. And so Mama hadn't trained me. I had a sign on my head. Mother Rivers didn't see it. And it said, work in progress. See, she didn't see it. But her pastor had prepared her. He had taught her about submission. He had taught her about honoring a man. He had taught her about respecting. Oh, can I work with y'all tonight? See, let me tell you, I want every woman to look up at me. Every single one, every man, woman. See, what you got to think about, what is your man supposed to be? What do you look for in a man? Well, the first thing, he need to be saved and love God. Well, that's okay. What part is he going to play in your life? First thing you need to know, that he has to be the priest in the house for you. You got to be willing to submit to him. Every woman got to be willing to submit, even if he's not saved. That's why you don't want to get involved. If you're saved, he's not saved, because he's your priest. The minute you marry him, he become your head. He is your covering. Well, your covering is work in progress. Your covering is work in progress. He's not delivered. He don't like to pay his tithes. He's hard about managing. It's work in in progress. That's why you need an engagement period. That's why you need to get to know these folks. You need to know their work habits. You need to know their attitude. Especially if you got somebody that got children, you need to know, can I handle this? Is it going to put me in overload? Do I need to start pumping the brakes? Do I need to start backing up out of it? Is it too much? Let me ask you something. Those of you that don't have no children and you want to get married, or if you got a child, can you handle mama drama? Because see, mama drama, because see, the first thing, he ain't learned how to put her in check yet. Because see, he ain't learned how to put her in check, because she always come to his job and embarrass him. He always doing something to embarrass her, because these is his kids. These are her kids. And so until you meet somebody that can put their spouse, the ex, in check, are you ready for work in progress? Come on. Come on, how many hear me? See, some folks need to ask themselves, why did I get married? Why did I get married? Why? Because, see, you ain't ready for marriage. Come on here. That's what the spirit of discernment will begin to let you pick up. Another sign that it means it's work in progress when they have no stability. That means it's work in progress. Bible says a double-minded man is what? A double-minded woman, a double-minded man. Come on here. See, these are signs. You say, well, they won't hire him. They won't hire him. He's black. They prejudiced. He messed up his knee. The supervisor don't like him. Don't nobody want to hear. That's a lame duck. It's work in progress. Go! I'm waiting on a settlement, baby. I'm waiting on a settlement. What? Yeah, girl. I'm waiting on a settlement. $2.3 million. Yeah, you know, we're having a hard time now. Look at somebody and say, that's work in progress.
4: Hallelujah. I said, that's good. All right, amen.
3: I want to go to the book of Amos, the third chapter. Amos, the third chapter, amen. You can turn it down. In the book of Amos, the third chapter, God is speaking about the church and himself. And it's a powerful thing that the Lord says here. Amen. It's a powerful thing that the Lord says here in the book of Amos, the third chapter. I want everyone to get it and just read it. I'm going to read it also out of the book of Genesis. Now, I'm going to kind of walk and talk tonight because I want to give you some information. Look at somebody and say, Pastor Rivers want to give us some information. Listen what it says in the word of God in the book of Amos, the third chapter. Amen. I believe it's about the third verse. Amen. One of the things I find out about being single, amen, is that you got to understand that when you contemplate on getting married and you want God to put somebody in your life, you're asking God to bring two worlds together. Come on, are you listening to me? You're asking God to bring two worlds together. That means your world and their world. Come on, am I right? Amen. Now, I'm not saying God can't do it. Amen. But God ain't going to just give you anybody. Everybody's not your spouse. Everybody's not your wife. Everybody's not your husband. And so what you got to learn, you got to say, God, I need you to give me some signs. So tonight I'm going to talk about you got to know your signs. Come on, how many hear me? You got to know your signs. Now, I'm going to give you an illustration here. Sometimes you got a sign called work in progress. We're going to deal with that a little bit tonight. Come on, how many hear me? See, some of you don't know your sign. That's why you always end up with somebody that you hate. Now, don't raise your hand. Just look straight ahead. But a lot of times you with somebody that you hate. Some of you married folks sitting in here, you wish you had a knew your signs, because if you could read your signs, you probably wouldn't be with who you've been with. I ain't trying to start no mess, but I'm trying to help somebody. You got to know your signs. Come on, is it real? Come on. Mother Rivers, when we listen to her testimony, I was saying, now wait a minute, Mother Rivers, she didn't know her signs. And so I believe that God, every now and then God would put up this sign like he said to Mother River. And but she didn't hear it. And so then God would just do this here. Come on, he would whistle. You know how to he said. Come on, he just. But Mother River just kept right on going. How many hear me? How many ever had God to put that sign up like that there? He was saying, stop, it's danger. He didn't mean to, see, this sign means stop. It don't mean slow down. Come on. I said, this sign means stop. It don't mean slow down in a relationship. It means to cut it off. Cut it off. And every now and then the Holy Ghost will do this here. That's when he's trying to stop. That's when he's trying to get you, hey, hold up, hold up, hold up. Come on, am I right? But how many know emotions and feelings don't have no IQs? How many hear me? I say my emotions and your feelings don't have no IQ. Your emotions and your feelings are crazy. Because when that juice get to running through your veins and them hormones and chemicals and all that stuff get to moving and working, you don't see no stop sign. You don't hear God blowing the whistle. You don't hear none of it. Come on, am I right? Look at somebody and say, you got to know your signs. Some of us wouldn't have all the kids by different daddies and different folks if we knew our signs. Come on, how many hear me? Listen what it says here. In the book of Amos 3:3, I hope you're getting the message tonight. And listen what it said here. He says, can two walk together except they what? They be agree. So what you got to understand is when you are a child of God, you got to understand that there are all kind of people in the world. There are all kind of men. There are all kind of women. And first we're going to deal with people that are not saved. Those you know the Bible. How many familiar with Samson? How many familiar with Samson? How many familiar with Esau? Samson married a woman that was a Philistine. Otherwise, the first thing you got to know is that when you marry somebody and they are of a different culture, how many understand what culture is? When they are of a different culture, then you got to yield. Come on, you got to put your brakes on. As they say, you got to stop pumping the brakes. You got to learn how to yield. Otherwise, the thing that God is saying to you. Now, Mother Rivers, she met this man. And what I mean by different culture, Solomon married many strange women. They had many gods. They didn't believe in God. God told Solomon, Solomon, you need to hold up. Solomon, you need to hold up. Sometimes you meet a man or you meet a woman, and I mean they have such a strange culture. They don't believe in God. So much stuff they don't believe in. God's telling you to yield. He's telling you to hold up. Wait a little bit. Get his present time. We used to tell him you need to make sure that it's well done. Some of you know what it is to yield. But your whole life you've been waiting on that knight in shining armor. See, you got to know the signs, what to look for. Nothing wrong, as Mother River said, with having a spouse, a woman, somebody. But make sure you get a green light. Make sure you get a green, make sure you get a gold light. Make sure your man and woman of God tastes okay. And then whoever you get some counsel. Get some advice. One of the worstest things in the world is when you're real young and immature in the natural. And you jump up and just marry because you're pregnant. You marry because the fact is that I done slept with this person. That's my child. One of the worstest things I've seen a lot of single people do is the minute they get saved, they go looking for the baby mama or the baby daddy. I mean, they go looking for him. I mean, they go looking for him. And the Holy Ghost saying, yield. Holy Ghost saying, stop. But I mean, they looking for the baby's mama. We need to be together. The baby need his mama. The baby need his daddy. And the first thing you do, come on, some of y'all sitting here. Time you get saved, you had 3 or 4 kids. You was in sin. You said, forget crazy Johnny. But the minute you get saved, there's a demon jump on your back and say, you need the baby's daddy with you. And y'all just say, you need the baby's mama. And they already got somebody else and don't want you. And you sitting up being stupid in prayer and saying, God, you're going to send them in. Come on. I've seen it over and over and over. And it's a mistake. Listen here. You can keep a good relationship with the baby's dad and the baby's mama, but you don't have to make another mistake. Marrying somebody that left you. Marrying somebody that don't want you. When you go to the book of 1 Samuel, Elkanah had 2 wives. It was wrong. Hannah, God had sought Hannah because he says, Hannah, I'm going to shut your womb up. And you're not going to have no child until you give me the child I want with you, Samuel. Hannah had a spirit of depression. She was crying all the time. She had a whole lot of issues. Now, what you could call Hannah, she's a good woman, but she was depressed. Some of you right now, you're good women, you're good men, but you can't handle pressure. You break too easy. Hannah got so upset, she didn't...
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5: Welcome to Fig Tree Ministry Broadcast. My name is Elder Willie Carter. Thank you for joining me as we endeavor to strengthen the body of Christ through His Word. Remember, the gospel is not for everyone, only whosoever will. Lot's wife, Selah moment. And I'll be reading from Luke chapter 17, verses 20 through 37. And the key verse is found in Luke chapter 17, verse 32. Remember Lot's wife. I've been calling the COVID-19 pandemic that we are experiencing in the world as our Selah moment. And I use that word Selah because it is found in the book of Psalms and also in the book of Habakkuk. Christianity.com, I like this. Its definition when it says that it means to take a pause, to think about what the scripture says, to reflect on the meaning of the verse before continuing to read the rest of the passage. And to me, that is what COVID-19 has done for this nation and also the nations of the world. We, before COVID-19, we were busy, working. We were workaholics. We would get up and go to work early in the morning, stay late in the evening. We would send our children off to school and daycare. And many times we didn't see them until it was time for bedtime. We were busy making deals and busy making things and creating new things. And our life would just go, go, go, run, run, run. And we had gotten to a point as a people in the world whereby we were busy being prosperous. We were busy being famous. We were busy enjoying our leisure time or finding ways whereby we can make enough money to put away so that we can retire and enjoy living. We have began to exalt people, sports people, and entertaining people, and so forth. Our lives were more, has become a life of living and enjoyment, making money, spending money, building new buildings, and so forth. But the building of relationships seemed to suffer a lot because our time has been so consumed doing other things. And I believe that COVID-19 stopped all of us. It has made us take a pause, take a break. If it isn't but for a short time, everything has been kind of put on hold. We try to go back and get things back to what it used to be. Then we end up having to come back in to try to get a handle on the virus. What we need to do now, the question is for us, is what changes do we need to make? Do we need to make changes individually? Do we need to make changes as a society? Do we need to make changes in our workplaces, with our family, with our spouses, with our children, in our interaction with others? Do we need to make changes in the laws? Have our laws been equal? Have we treated each other equally? Are we living a life that is natural? Are we living a life that has become perverse, immoral, wicked, and evil? So COVID is giving us this time to take a look at ourselves. It's like a mirror so that we can look individually and on a worldwide, take a worldwide view of where we are. But those of us who are called by the name of God, it is calling us to a place whereby we need to stop and see, are we living, teaching, and training according to the Word of God? Or is it according to the word of man? Or have we blended in so much of the world until we are totally off track? And so we need to look at that and think about it before we go forward, because we do not want to carry the things that we once did in the past. If it did not line up with the things of God, we do not want to carry those things into our future. So during this pandemic, we need to stop, take a pause, look at where we have been so we can begin to go forward when the time comes to walk forward in a straight and narrow way, a moral way, in the light and not in the darkness. And so God, Jesus, gave this information and told the people to remember Lot's wife. This was based on a question that was asked of him by the Pharisees. The Pharisees wanted to know when the kingdom of God would come. Instead of telling them when the kingdom of God would come, he told them what the kingdom of God was not. And he said that the kingdom of God does not come with careful observation, nor would people say, here it is or there it is, because the kingdom of God is within you. So they were looking for a literal takeover when Jesus wanted them to know that it is a literal renewal of the heart from the inside out. Then he spoke to his disciples. He turned to his disciple and he began to tell them, I'm reading from Luke chapter 17, verse 22. The time is coming when you will long to see one of the days of the Son of Man, but you will not see it. Men will tell you, there he is, or here he is. Don't go running after them. For the Son of Man in his day will be like the lightning, which flashes and lights up the sky from one end to the other. But first he must suffer many things and be rejected by this generation. Just as it was in the days of Noah, so will it be in the days of the Son of Man. People were eating, drinking, marrying, and being given in marriage up to the day Noah entered the ark. Then the flood came and destroyed them all. It was the same in the days of Lot. People were eating and drinking, buying and selling, planting and building. But the day Lot left Sodom, fire and sulfur rained down from heaven and destroyed them all. It will be just like this on the day the Son of Man is revealed. On that day, no one who is on the roof of his house with his goods inside should go down to get them. Likewise, no one in the fields should go back for anything. Remember Lot's wife. Whoever tries to keep his life will lose it. Whoever loses his life will preserve it. I tell you, on that night, two people will be in one bed. One will be taken, the other one left. Two women will be grinding grain together. One will be taken and the other left. So that is our scripture reading. And Jesus was talking about when the Son of Man is going to be revealed. And the first thing that he talked about was that of Noah. And Noah, during Noah day, as you know, the earth was cleansed with the flood. And verse 27 tells us that the people were eating, they were drinking, they were getting married, and they were being given in marriage up until the day Noah entered into the ark. So it was Noah.

with the commerce. People were building, selling, making money. There were employees, employers. They were making more money to get more stuff. And then it said they were planting and building has to do with the economy as it is today. We're all trying to continue to work and make money. We will not shut down the economy because we do not want our economy to fall. We want to continue with life as it was. But it will not be life as it was. This is our Selah moment for us to stop and think about the fast-paced life that we were living. Is this the way we need to continue, or should we stop and invite God in and give us direction? As we read further, it is saying that on that day, there will be people sleeping on their housetop. When he come, while they're sleeping on the housetop, they were not to go down to get any of their goods or their stuff. And the same thing, if you're working in the field, when he comes, do not try to get back into the house and get your stuff. There are things that are near and dear to us, like the people on the rooftop just have to go downstairs and get their stuff. No, we will have to leave those things. We have to let them go. Things that we have exalted in our lives, that is, we have put more emphasis on than the things of God, then we need to allow ourselves at this time, through the Word of God, through the preaching of the Word of God, to see our hearts as He sees it. To see if we have made gods of the things that God created, that He have allowed us to have to live a peaceful and a good life on earth. Have we gotten those things and we have made gods out of them? Have we started worshiping and placed in our hearts the worship of sports people, athletes and entertainers and the rich and the famous? Have we exalted those things above God? Then he also said that the people who are working in the field, two of them and one of them will be taken. And that let us know that there will be things that are far away from us that we want to hang on to, friendships and the commerce, the economy, what's going on in our economy, the stock market, the 401ks, and our retirement, and the purchasing of real estate, and all of this other stuff that we have started doing and has forced God out of our lives, to going to school to get more degrees so we can make more money so that we can buy bigger and better things. Remember, Lot's wife will also have us to take a look at our marriage. Two in the bed represent the relationship between man and woman. And let us know that there will be people in the world that work together, live together. If one is a believer and the other is not a believer, the believer will be taken and the unbeliever will be left behind. But we have to make that choice. We have to make the decision. The moral and the immoral will be separated. The liars and the truth tellers will be separated. The deceivers and the truth will be separated. And we have to make that choice today. Remember, Lot's wife has to do with Lot's wife attitude and what her emphasis were on. And to really get a good picture of that, we have to go back to the book of Genesis and find out what was she doing. The story of Lot is in Genesis, starting with Genesis 13, Genesis chapter 11. We find

0: that he was the son of Haran, the nephew of Abraham and Sarah, and the son of Terah. And he traveled with his family from Ur of the Chaldeans to go into the land of Canaan. His father and his grandfather died before they reached the land of Canaan. During their travel, Abraham continued the travel at the direction of God, and he took Lot with him. And we're over in Genesis 5, chapter 12, verse 5. They were tent dwellers. They had flocks and herds. And Abraham prospered, so did Lot. A dispute arose between the two men, and Lot and his herdsmen separated, and they chose the plain of Jordan, and they pitched their tent toward Sodom. Abraham stayed in the land of Canaan. And up until now, there is still no mention of Lot's wife. So Lot was taken captive by invaders of Sodom. They took all their goods and their women. And this is in Genesis 14. And here Lot's wife is kind of alluded to, but because it said that it took his women. And it let us know right there that Lot had moved into the city. He had sold all of his, he had sold his cattle and his herds. And so now he was a city dweller and not a tent dweller. Upon the liberation of the people of Sodom with Lot, he became a judge of the city. He sat in the gate of the city. Maybe because his uncle Abraham had delivered them from those kings. Here we see that she became a woman of great stature because her husband was a judge of the city. They were probably rich from selling their herds, so she had time to become a part of the social life of Sodom. She was known. Her life was intertwined with that of the people there. And she was known because of her husband. Next, we find that Lot takes in two men who were traveling, and he asked them to stay the night in his house and not to stay in the city. However, unbeknown to Lot, they were sent to destroy the city of the plain. Also, he did not know that his uncle Abraham had been visited by these same people, and he had interceded for the city, for Lot, and for his family. Hearing that Lot had taken in some strangers, the men of Sodom, the young and old, tried to forcefully take them to do evil with them. They wanted to be intimate with them. Lot resisted them, and so they tried to enter into his house forcefully. In Lot's effort to save these men, Lot offered his two daughters, who were virgins, to the men, but they refused. They wanted the men. And this also is a time when you're thinking about, where was Mrs. Lot when he offered their daughters to the men of the city, who were evil men, both young and both old? So she is silent in this situation. Now it seems the men revealed that they were angels sent from God to destroy the city and to save Lot and his family. Mrs. Lot was a witness to this unveiling and this revelation. Lot was told to gather anybody else from his family so that they would not be destroyed. Lot tried to get his daughters and their husbands to leave with the family. Rather, they mocked him, and they did not take him serious. That shows that Lot has lost disrespect and honor. Even though he was a judge, he was just a judge. He had no substance. However, at sunrise, arrived the following day, they had to take Lot, his wife, his two daughters, by the hand and lead them to safety because they were hesitant to leave. Now, this is the first mention of Lot's wife. So we don't know if Mrs. Lot was a part of the Abraham household and she was a believer and she came with Lot, or Lot found her and married her from the people of the plains of Jordan. And the Bible says that the men, the people of Sodom, were wicked, and their sin was great before the Lord. In the last lesson, we talked about that Lot's wife turned around because her heart was knitted with that Sodom society. She loved it. All of her life, she had been a part of that society. Her investment were a part of the society. And we see that because they had given their daughter in marriage to two men within the city. And so they were a part of everything that was going on within that society. As they were hesitant, the angels took them by the hand and they led them to safety. And in their leading to safety, they gave them four sets of instruction. One, flee or run for your lives. Two, don't look back. Three, do not stop anywhere in the plain. Flee to the mountains or you will be swept away. By the time Lot had reached the plain of Zorah, God's destruction started. And once it started, and while they were there at that point, and the fires of heaven began to descend upon the city of Sodom, Lot's wife looked back. And when she looked back, Genesis 19:26, she became a pillar of salt. Luke 17:32-33, remember Lot's wife. Whoever tries to keep his life will lose it, and whoever loses his life will preserve it. Her looking back represented her grieving over the place she just left and her life that she was leaving. So in looking back, she was preserving what she had left instead of moving forward and forgetting those things that were behind her. The other major thing that happened was she was disobedient. The two angels had specifically said, do not look back. During this COVID-19, we are not to look back at the old way of doing things. The lifestyle that was going on before COVID-19 must cease. Lifestyle that is totally irreverent of God. A lifestyle without God, without trusting God, without wanting his covering, without wanting his word, without wanting his love for one another. The old way of living that is totally secular, and the me lifestyle cannot be brought into the future. We must use this Selah moment to repent of our sin, to repent of the way we used to live, to repent of the way we worship men, the doctrine of men, the doctrine of demons, and that of sacrificing our children to the God of pleasure. and the god of selfishness. We have to repent of worshiping the god of mammon, the god of buying and selling, of planting and of building, the god of eating and drinking, and to turn to him and take this Selah moment to confess our sin, because we are godly sorrowful for them, and receive God's forgiveness and his restoration. We need to remember Lot's wife.
1: Hello, this is Jason Hicks from University Parkway Church of God. When I'm not listening to Page Hicks, I'm listening to 99.9 WUCC Williston.

0: Hello, friends, and welcome. My name is Henry Schaefer, and I pastor the University Parkway Church here in Aiken, South Carolina. Now let's move right on into today's message and hear what God will speak into your life concerning Jesus is the answer.
1: All my job is today to tell you, whatever problem you're going through today,
2: I know that your skies,
1: whatever you're dealing with in life, come on. Jesus is the answer.
2: In case you don't know.
1: I'll talk to you tonight about the secret of the fourth watch. How many watches we got in here? That's not kind of what we're talking about. I'm going to talk to you about the secret of the fourth watch. Say, he's going to talk to us about the secret of the fourth watch. Talk to you about prayer tonight. Grab your Bibles and go to Mark chapter 6 and verse 45. Won't you stand with me at the reading of God's Word? Mark chapter 6, verse 45. And straightway he, Jesus, constrained his disciples to get into the ship and to go to the other side before unto Bethsaida, while he sent away the people. And when he had sent them away, he departed. Where did he go now? Where did he go? Into a mountain to pray. What did he do to the disciples? He sent them away. He sent the people away. And then what did he do? Went up to pray. And now sometimes it's good to, you have to just send some people away. And that makes sense. Anyway, I don't know what it is. When I stand here and read this, I read it different than I read it by myself. When I stand here and read these scriptures, here in this place, God shows me things as I'm standing here that even though I stand there or I pray that I don't see any other time until I stand here. Do y'all understand what I mean? I mean, I never saw that. I mean, I know you did, you know, but I never saw it. Like he said, he sent them all away. Then he went to pray. He sent his disciples and sent them out on the sea, didn't he? And then he sent the people away. Now he goes to pray. And when the evening was come, the ship was in the midst of the sea and he alone on the land. And he saw them toiling and rowing, for the wind was contrary unto them. There's that word again. Isn't it? How many times is that in the Bible? And about the fourth watch of the night, he cometh unto them, walking upon the sea, and he would have passed them by. But when they saw him walking upon the sea, they supposed it had been a spirit and cried out. We're going to stop right there. Father, we love you. Thank you for today. Thank you for your blessing as we minister this word tonight. The secret of the fourth watch. I bind the spirit of Jezebel that would try to come against us in the name of Jesus. I bind the strong men that would be in people to stop them from receiving the word in Jesus' name. And any spirit that's on this property that is not of God that came in here, we bind you and loose you to the four corners. Take our spiritual authority over this place in Jesus' name. We ask you, Lord, to release the anointing to deliver the word and for the people to receive this in their hearts today. In Jesus' name we pray. And everybody says, may be seated in the presence of the Lord. We're talking about the Sea of Galilee. It's mentioned about 61 times in Scripture. Now, when you look at the Sea of Galilee, some will call it a sea, but actually it's a large lake, somewhere around 6 miles wide. When you look at, I'm going to still do it like the Scriptures, the Sea of Galilee. It's like Langley Pond over here. You know, Langley Pond is almost like a lake. You ever been over to see how big that pond is over there? Langley Pond, I believe it's like this here, if I get this right, it's the largest pond in the North American continent, in America. I'm going to say in America. That's the Langley Pond. It's a pond, but it's to the borders. It's the largest pond that could be right at a lake. That's how big it is, okay? Well, the Sea of Galilee, we call it the Sea of Galilee, but some really look at it as being a large lake is how big it is. So there's a lot of miracles of Jesus that happened around the Sea of Galilee. All around his ministry was around this Sea of Galilee, and a lot of things happened there. So here's one thing I want to ask you. Have you ever been awakened about 3 o'clock in the morning, or right at 3 o'clock to get up and pray? You ever been awakened at 3 o'clock to get up and pray and for God wants to show you something? Well, that's good. So when you share this with a lot of people, what I'm getting ready to talk to you about, they may say the same thing about the 3 o'clock hour, that, hey, I have been awakened I don't know why, but, you know, you all of a sudden you wake up, you sit up, and you're wide awake. It's not like Tom sitting here right now. Tom, I know you're tired. I can tell. But wide awake is what I'm talking about. I can tell it on a lot of people. Somebody shout amen. It's that sleep spirit. That's on them in Jesus' name. What do we call that? Slumber. Somebody say, get out of here, slumber. See, slumber's yawning already back there. Get out of here, slumber. I see one back there yawning. Come out, slumber, in the name of Jesus. Get out of here in the name of Jesus. Well, right at 3 o'clock in the morning time, you've been wide awake. You ever done that? Right at 3 o'clock. So many will raise their hands and say, yeah, I've experienced that at 3 o'clock myself. I have too. But I want to talk about this here because in the next few weeks, you're probably going to get tired of hearing me talk about prayer and hear of what God wants to say to wake us up into the aspect of prayer. Now, listen to this here. I want to make sure that people understand is I'm not teaching on, I mean, when you start teaching on prayer, the religious demons come out of the woodwork. They just come out of the woodwork. So there's a balance in prayer. Anytime, let me just say this here, anytime there is an excessive in anything, it can be a demon. It can be a religious demon. Excessive anything. Does that make sense? Deliverance. Excessiveness can be a spirit. Now, if that's what God is teaching us, that's what we talk about, though. Does that make sense? But if you've been here long enough with me, I've taught about other things as well. Somebody shout amen. But at the same time, you can't leave that part of the gospel out. So when I start talking about prayer, you realize that the religious demons love this. Somebody say they love it. They come running out when you start talking about prayer. That's all I'm trying to say. I'm trying to make a point here. So here's the thing. What is happening in the, what I want to ask you is, I'm going to prompt you with some questions. What is happening in the spirit world at 3 o'clock? There is a spirit world. Who believes that? I mean, this church shouldn't have a problem believing in spirit world. So there is a spirit world that is all around us. And the spirit world is more real than this realm that we're in. That spirit realm is all around us, which people, they believe there's angels there. They believe there's demons, but they just don't believe it. Either one affects them, only angels. Does that make sense? But there, it affects all of us. So what is happening in the spirit world at this time is so significant. It's so unusual that what it will do, it will stir your spirit and awaken you and alert you. What's going on? That God knows and what's taking place here so that your body may be tired. All of a sudden, your spirit man all of a sudden wakes up and God starts to talk to you and says, okay, I want you to get up. I want you to go pray. And he may even give you an assignment to go pray for. Does that make sense? He gives you an assignment to go pray for. So when you study the scriptures, you're going to see, and if you go to the Sea of Galilee, you'll understand that that is where Jesus understood something about the spirit world, and he's going to show it to us. But we have to be willing to unplug and change our paradigm of looking at things. Okay? And so this time frame that I want to talk to you about is what is called the fourth watch. And it's in scripture, so let's talk about the fourth watch here. So I want to know, this is me personally, I want to know, maybe you want to know, how do I tap into the fourth watch, the spirit realm that God is trying to stir us? How do we tap into the spirit world that is around us? There's something that really happens at that time, so let's just look at it and say, God, what are you trying to show me? This is something special because you don't do this any other time, but you do it at this time. Who can agree with that? It don't wake you up at 11 o'clock at night or what, 12 or 1 or 2, but it's always seems between this 3 o'clock or this 6, 3 o'clock in the morning to about 6 is that time frame that we're talking about. Well, here in the scripture that we just read to you in Mark chapter 6, you find out that Jesus takes his disciples, puts them on a boat, sends them away on the Sea of Galilee. He goes to pray, and then he sends everybody away. And in verse 48, Mark 6, verse 48, look at what he says. He saw them toiling and rowing, for the wind was contrary unto them, And about the fourth watch of the night, he comes to them. Now think about what I just said. When did he come to them? So you have to think about what's going on here in this fourth watch period of prayer. So let's talk about the great fear that came on these men. Look at what he says here for verse 50. For they all saw him and were troubled, and immediately he talked to them. He said unto them, be of good cheer, it is I, be not afraid. And he went up into them into the ship, and the wind ceased. But all of a sudden, in this passage of Scripture, there was great fear that came on his disciples that was there in the boat. And they thought it was a ghost that was walking on the sea of Galilee. And when Jesus, see what happens, that they didn't recognize Jesus when he was walking out on the sea. It's almost like this here. I see the ship out there. The winds were blowing. The winds were contrary to the direction they wanted to go. They're rowing, trying to go in that direction. But Jesus comes walking on the sea, and I'm going to say almost into the same direction that the wind is blowing. He's not walking against it. I don't know. But I'm saying that when he's walking, though, he's walking very fast. You understand what I mean? He's walking real fast because he's moving them across the sea. You got to put yourself there. This thing's coming, and it's coming fast. It's not light. Man, it's slow. Man, it's leaning against the wind. It's trying to get. That ain't the way it was. Is that he was there, and then they didn't recognize who he was. You know, a lot of times what happens in church that God starts to show up, Jesus starts to show up in a way that you haven't seen before. You haven't seen it like that before. You didn't recognize him. See, they didn't recognize him. Because he's showing up in a place and in a situation that they're not used to seeing somebody walk out on the sea. And they got fearful. So that's what happens in church as well. Is that people start seeing things happen in church like this. Deliverance. Or baptism of the Holy Ghost. Or things are happening alike. We saw some wild stuff today, didn't we, Karen?
3: Yes.
1: Hallelujah. I mean, we've seen a lot of things, haven't we? So here's the thing, is that all of a sudden that when we see God in a situation that we've not seen before, we think and we become afraid. We don't know what it is. But that's the way God does things. He shows up in situations and in ways that we're not prepared for. And there's no need to get the flesh man is going to get afraid. But there's no need to be afraid. Somebody shout amen, because he said, it's I. Be what? Don't be afraid. But they still couldn't recognize him in that. So church, in churches, when the Holy Spirit starts to do something out of the norm, they don't recognize it, or they think it's all evil. They mean, oh, y'all go down to that church. Down to that church. So when he comes into it, and when he comes in a form that you're familiar with, then you say, oh, that's God. So centuries ago, when you look at what they did here on the Sea of Galilee, the disciples were out there for, they were just not on a carnival cruise. They weren't just out there on a carnival cruise, but they were out there on the sea. And what were they doing? On the ocean, on the sea, what would they do many times at nighttime? Centuries ago, they would fish at night. Now, most of us, I mean, we've all fished at night, haven't we, TD? Night fishing's good, isn't it? Some people love it. So they fish at night. And why were they fishing on the Sea of Galilee at nighttime? Here's what it is. Is that fish surface during the nighttime because, see, it's hot during the daytime and the water gets hot, so the fish go deep. Y'all know this is a real fisherman secret here, I'm telling you. Isn't that right? And then at nighttime, what happens is it gets cooler. The fish come up to feed. Because they don't want the extremely hot water, so they come up to feed. And what happens is that they would lay their nets across the ground, across the top of the water. And when the fish came up, what would happen? The fish would get caught in the net, so they would draw the nets in. and those kind of things. So let's talk about where that happened in the scripture at. I think we find that over in Luke chapter 5. And it came to pass, verse 1, that as the people were pressed upon him to hear the word of God, he stood by the lake of Gennesaret and saw two ships standing by the lake, but the fishermen were gone out of them, and they were doing what? Y'all help me out here, and we get through this a whole lot quicker. All right. I do the fill in the blank to make sure that sleep spirit ain't got on you. That's what I do. All right. That's what I do. So he entered into the ships, which was Simon's, and prayed him that he would thrust out a little bit from the land. And he sat down and taught the people in the ship. Now when he had left speaking, he said unto Simon, launch out into the deep and let down your nets for a draught. And Simon answered and said, Master, we've toiled. So they weren't just out on the sea doing what? They were fishing at night. See what I mean? So that's what he was doing. Now they're in the daytime fishing, which they don't normally fish in the daytime. Now that's a different story, but I'm trying to show you that they toil all night fishing at nighttime. And that was just part of what they did. So when they look at this here, is that now Peter was familiar with this Sea of Galilee, as most fishermen were. I'm talking about the fourth watch. Say, he's talking about the fourth watch. So let me get there, okay? Just let me get there. I'm building this thing up. See, this morning I gave you the ending cherry first and brought you back around to the cherry. We ain't doing that tonight. That's not happening tonight. We're going to do the cherry at last tonight. All right? Save it. So watch for it. All right? So Peter was familiar with the Sea of Galilee, and their fear, they see Jesus walking on the water, and here's what happens, they're terrified. Why were they terrified on the water? Let's do this here. Why were they terrified, and they see something walking out on the water, they say, it's a what? It's a ghost. It's a spirit that's walking out on the water. Hey! You understand what I'm talking about? And these men are fishermen who know. These are just not like scaredy cats. They know that there is a... So here's that. When you study this out and understand the times, and when we talk about this, we talk about tradition. So when I tell you tradition, that means this is what's been handed down when you study these out, okay? So tradition says that among the fishermen on the Sea of Galilee, that if you saw a spirit, a ghost walking on the water, that it was from a person who had drowned in a boat on the Sea of Galilee. Because there were wrecks everywhere. There were sunken ships everywhere. There's just not like, I mean, we have them off the coast of the United States. They're everywhere. They can find them, they go down. But they're everywhere there in the Sea of Galilee. And of course, you've got to think about what I'm saying among fishermen. That if they saw a ghost, a spirit walking on the water, that it was from one of them sunken ship. And the thing is that if you saw that, what was going to happen to your ship? Yours is going to sink too. It was just a omen that they believed in a lot of those things, tradition says. So that's when Peter and them, but all of a sudden, look what Peter does. Peter does this here, you know, because of the sea battles. They had sea battles on the Sea of Galilee. And many had drowned, bad weather. I mean, that happens all the kind of places around. Out on the ocean, that happens on the big liners and lakes. And there's all kind of stories. But here, what takes Peter is not sure if it's a ghost. He's not sure at what this is here. So, but he's thinking, this might be Jesus. So what happens is that he says to it, he says, Lord, is that you? And what does he say? What does the spirit answer back? Now, we know it's not a spirit. We know who is it. And what did Jesus say? He says, yes, it's me. He says, well, then bid me to come. He says, come. So Peter gets out of the boat, gets down into the water. Huh? He sinks there, and then immediately he picks him up, gets him back in the boat, and the Bible says they were immediately at their destination. That when Jesus got in the boat with them, A translation had taken place, it appears. That use that word immediately. That means right then. That doesn't mean in a little while, or the Bible would have said a little while. The Bible says immediately. That means boom. Jesus is in the boat. You're at the end of your destination. I'm going, that's the kind of boat I want to be in with Jesus. Don't you? Be right there. Hello. Been toiling this thing long enough. Get in this boat here with me. So he comes on, and Peter then moved out when Jesus called him to come on out. And in that, he calmed the waters. Jesus calms the water and the trouble, and the boat does not sink. That's the story, right? But that's an interesting point to know all of that. I said all that to say this about the fourth watch. There's something that's a little more interesting when you look at this story here. And we're talking about prayer. Is that Jesus would rise at a great... he would rise up a great time before day break. And then he would pray. He would get up and he would go pray. Look at what he says here in Mark chapter 1 and verse 35. Is he our pattern? So in the morning, rising up a great while before day, he went out and departed into a solitary place, and there he prayed. So he got up, he got away, and he went and prayed. And when did he do this? Right before the morning, daybreak, right before time, he got up, and he got up during what is called what? The fourth watch. Now I'm going to share that with you in just a moment. The fourth watch. We already read it just in that story. He went out to pray and he came to them when? Fourth watch. And that's while he was out praying. Look at what he says here in Mark chapter 6 and verse 48. You ready? Let's do it. Let's say it. And he saw them toiling and rowing. And the wind was contrary unto them, and about what? The fourth watch of the night, he comes to them walking upon the sea and would have. You get on downtown. That man's walking fast. But they stop and they said, so it's the fourth watch. That's what we're trying to stay with right now. Now, when you look at this here in the beginning, when you look at the very beginning of your Bible and you go to Genesis chapter 1 and verse 5, here's what the scripture says, that God called the light day and the darkness he called night. Watch this here. The evening and the morning was what? Put it up for me, brother. I want everybody. The evening and the morning was what? The evening and the morning was the first day. So creation, the evening and the morning was the first day. So let's do this here. In the Jewish time frame, is that at 6 a.m. to 6 p.m., here's what they did. They split up their days into 12-hour blocks. The Jewish people's 12-hour blocks. They had the evening and the morning was the first day. So their time actually starts when? In the evening. We start at when? At 12 o'clock? But that's not when the Jews do it. Listen here. If you're going to understand the Bible, you're going to have to unplug from your Western mentality and understand what they did. And God said the evening and the morning was the first day. So at the evening time, as soon as it's getting ready to go down, like it is right now, going outside, dark. See, you got to always, and let me tell you why he done that. Dark right now, and when he finished that first day, it was coming from a state of darkness to the state of light. When you come, God, you come from darkness, you go to light. The way we want to do it, we want to go from light and go to darkness. That's the way we do our days. Light to dark. God said, no, it's dark to light. I got this thing right. So let's learn how he did it. That makes sense? Let's just talk about the way he did it. So they broke their days up, and the Jewish people divided them into 12 hours. 12 hours in the morning, you know, 6 at night to 6 in the morning. That's 12-hour block. And then again, 6 in the morning to 6 at night. They divided it into 12 hours two times. And how much did that equal? Hang here with me, y'all. I know this is getting really upsetting to some people. Said, I don't understand this here. Well, let me just tell you. How many hours do you think is in a day? Okay, look at this here. John chapter 11 and verse 9. I'm not trying to fool you. Just watch what he says here. John chapter 11 and verse 9. Jesus answered and said, "Are there not?" Twelve hours in the day. He understood the Jewish concept of how long a day was. You understand what I mean? So listen, I'm revealing to you the secret of the fourth watch. If you know all about the fourth watch, then you know it. But there's a secret about this time frame. And that's what I want to share with you about. There's something special about the fourth watch, and we're going to tell you how it works out. So no, there's not 24, but Jesus was we know there's 24, but Jesus was not referring to that. Jesus was referring to the Jewish concept of the day in that. So in the Roman period, here's the Romans had divided their days up into a watch, and that's when a lot of our scriptures in Greek are written around those watch times. Okay, look at this here. The Roman watches was this: 6 at night, 6 to 9 p.m. would be what? 9 p.m. to midnight would be what? Midnight to 3 would be what? 3 a.m. to 6, fourth watch. So Jesus came walking to them on the water during this fourth watch, and he had been up praying. Now think about this here. He went into a high mountain to pray. So he was away from them. He wasn't like Superman. He wasn't Superman. He was flesh like us. That's what you got to recognize. And everything he did, he showed us how we could overcome this flesh as well and be able to be guided by the Spirit man, by the Holy Ghost. So the disciples are now in the middle of a lake. He's up on a mountain. He's in the middle of a lake. It's the fourth watch. The lake is about six, the Sea of Galilee is about 6 miles across. And the Bible says he saw them toiling. Do what? Darkness. And you see them toiling. I don't think the United States Navy could do that. Do you understand what I'm talking about? 6 miles away in a mountain. You see what I'm getting at? But he could see them. He'd been up early praying in a high mountain. Now, when you look at this here, when it says that Jesus saw them toiling, does not mean that he saw them with the literal eye. But it means like you ever try to explain somebody to something like, "Hey, do you understand what I'm telling? Oh, yeah, I got it. And in your mind's eye, you understand it. I'm telling you something, and all along, I'm trying to draw you a picture of the way something works. And then all of a sudden it clicks, you say, "Oh, yeah, I see that. I perceive that." You see what I'm getting at? Yeah, I got it. I understand. I see how that works. So that's called the perception. But what we're talking about is a supernatural discernment. Maybe even a vision. Maybe even a night vision that was shown to Jesus while he was sleeping. While he was praying. And he said he saw them toiling. And now all of a sudden he knows that they are in trouble. And he starts to move out of the place where he's at to go where? To them. See what I'm getting at? We're still say he's talking about the fourth watch. So the discernment of the Holy Ghost, he knew the disciples were in trouble. He say, look at, the Bible even gives us other examples of this. What does he say here? In Revelation chapter 2 and verse 3. And we're talking about, Revelation chapter 2, Revelation chapter 3. And he's talking about all the different churches. And he says, "He that hath an ear, let them hear what the Spirit says." It's a metaphor like. It's like, can you hear what the Spirit is saying? See what I'm getting at? And that's exactly what you have to read into the scriptures a lot of times when it's speaking to us. "He that hath an ear, let him hear." Well, everybody's got an ear. That you get talking about a spiritual ear to be able to see, to be able to understand these things. Hearing God with an inner ear. So this is the time when we're talking about the fourth watch. is a time that what God's trying to do when he's trying to awaken you and to get you down to that place where you will get up in the fourth watch and you start seeing through Scripture where a lot of things like this happen at, that God manifests himself in a very different way during this period of time. And when you start to recognize that, you've already told me that God wakes you up. He tries to get you out of bed, get that flesh man, get up. You say, no, I'll do it tomorrow. But remember the story from the day? Jesus said after that 6 o'clock, just sleep on. Don't worry about it. Just sleep on. Don't worry about it. That window has passed. Someone said it hasn't. Yeah, the fourth watch has passed. And that's when things happen. People have become dull of hearing. They don't see. But what happens is that God wants to sharpen your spiritual learning. Your spiritual ear wants to sharpen you. Iron sharpener. He wants to make you better at hearing the Spirit of God. It's in the morning time. It's early intercessory prayer. It's early time to get up and pray. Who did it like that? Jesus did it. So when you look at this here, so what happens during this watch? I just want to share what actually happens during this watch. So let's go to the Jewish tradition again. So when we go to the Jewish tradition, here's what they say. I mean, it's like this here. Let me tell you why we do a lot of things with Jewish tradition. You want to know who wrote the book of Ezra, or you want to know who wrote certain Old Testament documents, books. Well, it's in their canon. It's in their scriptures. Who do you think you need to go ask? Oh, you're going to go ask the Muslims who wrote Ezra? Or are you going to come over here and ask somebody at the American Historical Institute who wrote the book of Ezra? Or who are you going to go ask? I'm going to go ask the Jewish people. Say, tell me, who do y'all think wrote this book? And they will tell you, this is who we believe. I'm going, I think I'll probably believe them more than I believe anybody else. So a lot of times when you're looking at this watch, this fourth watch, you understand, why is there a fourth watch? And what do y'all believe is happening during this fourth watch? So here's what the Jewish rabbis teach and believe about the fourth watch. Here's what they will say, and this even happens today, that they get the exact time, you know, the 6 o'clock time when the sun, they want to know exactly when the sun is going to come up. Right when sunrise is. Even though the watch is from 3 to 6, you know, our sunrise is when now? 7:30? 7 o'clock? Something like that. And it moves, it's about a minute and a half a day. Our days are getting longer. By about a minute and a half. So in 30 days, we're 30 minutes longer into our days. What have you? I mean, you can figure it out. So here is what they do. They want to know in Jerusalem, when is sunrise? They want to know exactly when sunrise is. Now, the watch is 3 to 6. Sunrise could be 7 o'clock. And here's what they do. They go backwards 2 hours from sunrise. So that would be at what time? 2 hours backwards would be what? Y'all, it's not hard. And it would be right in the middle. That would be in the time of the watch. Of what watch? The fourth watch. Their tradition is that God, at that time, 2 hours before sunrise into Jerusalem, in the what they believe, is that God starts to walk the earth in a very special way. And he moves through the earth in a very special way. And if God passes by and you are in the midst of prayer, that they receive special revelation, dreams, visions, special revelations that they understand they're looking for God. You gotta realize, it's almost like this here, what I'm trying to tell you. It's an air of expectancy. And God shows up when you start expecting Him. If you come tonight, you're not expecting to get anything out of the preaching. You just come just because whatever. Well, you're not going to get anything. But if you come expecting God to share something, just to show you something, He does that. Now, He might not do it to the rest of them, but He'll get you. You see, that's what the cool part of this thing is. You're going to have 5,000 people sitting here, and they're just here. But one of them came expecting, and God looked through the whole crowd at the time and says, that one came expecting me, and now through the teaching and the preaching of the word, I'm going to reveal to them something that they need. Now, let's take that into the prayer time. They believe that as well. This is what they believe, that there's God, if they're there and God comes by, that they receive their special. How many of you have received from 3 to 6 o'clock? Huh? Forget the tradition now. And you're just, see, you got to realize we're grafted into this thing, and we don't even know what we're grafted in. Right. We just on the bus for the ride. I don't know about all this stuff here, but we're riding. This is good stuff. I don't know, but I guess let's do it. And that's the way a lot of things are happening for us, right? So let's talk about the three. Have I preached too long already? So here's the thing. Is that what they do. What do you do, brother? Okay. So here's the thing. How many of you have had revelation at 3 to 6 that is something that would just blow people's mind? A dream or a revelation. I mean, it came between, raise your hands, 3 and 6 o'clock, that it would happen. And what God is trying to do through the teaching of the word now, He's trying to stir you into prayer. You see, this is where His kingdom is manifested at, and the revelation and the secrets of God are revealed. And what He wants to impart to you. So, let me give you one of the greatest revelations I ever got in my entire life in studying the scriptures. I've had a lot of things happen to me. But happened to me, it wasn't preached to me, it wasn't none of it, it was God revealed this to me. And it was at 4 o'clock in the morning. I will never forget it. Because I was in a very tough place in my life. I was in a very tough place in my ministry. Here, not in this church, but at the other church. I was in a hard place. It's very tough. And I did not know what was going to happen. So here's what I want you to do, brother. I want you to put this passage of scripture up for me. I want you to go to Job, chapter 28 and verse 7. I want you to put this up. So here I am. Don't read it, y'all. Don't read it. Don't put it up until I call for it. Just pop your head up and say, hey, I got it. Job, what'd I tell you? 28 and verse 7. Okay, so listen to this here. Here's what's happening. See, I've only been in one church. I've only pastored one church. That might be the reason why I don't do that good a job. In the fact that I haven't been put out 3 or 4 times. Y'all know what I'm talking about? And jumped from church to church from all over across the state of South Carolina, the United States, in the church. I've only been in one. That's all I know. So a lot of mistakes that I've learned and I've had to walk through of the mistakes I made. That makes sense? So here's was a time period, and what was happening is that our church was growing and we were moving into a different season for the church. And a lot of people got upset. And a lot of people were saying, here's what was going to happen, is that they wanted to get rid of the pastor. I mean, it was like I didn't know what was going to happen. And I'm telling you what, that's your livelihood. So I was very disturbed. I mean, this went on for months. If it didn't go on for a year. I mean, I labored and ministered under this. It was pressure like I've never seen before. So at 4 o'clock in the morning, God woke me up. And it was actually about 3, but I'm telling you what actually happened. Brother, I want you to put another passage of scripture up before this one here comes up. Proverbs 4 in verse 26 and 27. Proverbs 4, 26 and 27. I'm telling you what, y'all got to listen to this. Okay? I'm going to make it short. It won't be that long. But this right here is revelation. See, this is not preached to me. This was revealed to me. Look at what he says here in Proverbs 4:26. So I'm saying, God, what do I need to do? You know, am I going to stay? Am I going to go? Do I need to pack up? Do I need to leave? What do I need to do? Do I need to go to the state office and do a state? So look what he says there in Proverbs 4 in verse 26. Now I'm in the scriptures and I get to this passage of scripture. I'm flipping through it and all I could hear God saying was, ponder the path of your feet. I did not know where that was in the Bible. I knew it was in Proverbs. I didn't know where it was at though. So I went over to my office and had a computer and I looked it up. And there it was, boom, ponder the path. It says, ponder the path of thy feet and let all thy ways be established. Look what he says here in verse 27. Turn not to the right hand nor the left, remove thy foot from evil. That was what I got. I'm going, well, I know that. I mean, I know that scripture's there. And then God, and then all of a sudden God says, do the word search, path. So I started going through the Bible and I started looking for everything that had path in it. Look what came up. Job. What? Put up Job now. Here's what God said. All of a sudden, when I saw that on the page, here's what it said. Here's what he says. There is a path which no fowl knows and which the vulture's eyes have not seen. There is a path which no fowl knows and which no and has not seen. Did I give you verse 8? Pop up verse 8 if you can. Job 28 and verse 7 and 8. He says, there's a path. Now, this jumped off the page at me. Watch this here now in verse 8. Here's what he says. And the lion's whelp have not trodden down this path, nor the fierce lion has passed by this path. And God told me, he says, just do what I tell you to do. He says, there's a path that the fowls of the air has never seen. The lion's whelp, the devil's never walked down this path. I'm going to take you down. See, the devil knows the paths. And see, I was being reeled down a path. I'm getting ready to get booted. But God said, there's a path I'm going to take you down. That these people, they know the routine of how to get rid of you. They know what to do. But what I'm going to do is take you down this path that no one has ever seen this path. I got down on my knees and I started crying and started weeping. I mean, but this is 4:00 in the morning. I was bawling. I mean, I'm talking about, oh God, you know, and the thing is, this, you got to realize I'm praying this thing. God, you got to realize, look here. Whoosh, he come right in. See what I'm talking about? You're in a tough situation. And this is what you got to do. So I said, Lord, show me then.

of the air had never flown over that path. I led them down a path that led them to safety. And he said, what he says, and I'm going to do the same thing for you. He said, it will happen just for you. You see what I'm talking about? That's what I'm trying to tell you about this time frame. That nobody never preached that. Nobody never showed me that in the Bible. It was like the Holy Ghost. I was in that spot that in God's term, he said, come on, I got something. There's something that's got to happen. You got to know it. See what I mean? Now, it worked out for the last, it was for the next year. I don't know how long it was, but I had to hold on to that. I kept saying, God, you said this was a path. This was a path I believe in. I'm going to walk in it. So here's what I'm trying to tell you is that that time is a very special time for you to get up and go pray with problems that you have. Jesus knew it. He prayed early in the morning. We talked about this morning. Jesus got up and prayed during this very early time. It's a time when God steps into this world in a very special way. I'll never forget the time God woke me up. It's between 3 and 6. It was in the morning time. And God spoke to me and he says, get up and pray. And I got up and prayed for a man that I had just started going to that church. And he says, pray for him. But I don't know what to pray for. Pray for him. I don't know what to pray for. I remember getting in my bedroom. This is when we lived up in Applin. I got on the side wall. I didn't even leave the bedroom. Fran was in the bed. I got up on the side wall there and knelt down right this here. And I started praying in tongues. Because I don't know what to pray for. See, that's what y'all don't understand. You really don't understand what to pray for. But the Holy Ghost knows what to pray for. All he wants to do is for you to get up. Flesh, get up and go pray. I need you to pray now. Because what's happening as we start to pray in the Spirit, I prayed, I don't know, 15, 20 minutes. The burden left me. I went back to bed. Wednesday night, we went to church Wednesday night, found out, hey, did you hear that such and such person had a heart attack? That night, I was up praying. He had a heart attack and would have probably died. You see what I'm getting at? And I never told him, never told the family, didn't tell them, none of their business. It was a matter of me learning to be able to tell you how important it is. Get up and pray. I need you to go pray. I need you to pray now for this. And get up and pray. So, well, I don't know how to pray. Pray in tongues. Pray in the Spirit. The Spirit knows what to pray for. Somebody shout amen. I'm talking to you about the secret of the fourth watch. I guess I'm about out of secrets now, aren't I? So the Holy Spirit is going to, in the last day, give us dreams, give us revelations. He's going to give us things that he says in Acts chapter 2, I will pour out my Spirit upon all flesh. Dreams, revelations, prophecies, they're going to come in dreams and visions and more. I want you to understand the power of intercession. Get up and pray. If God's stirring you in the fourth watch, what are you going to do? Get up and pray. And I guarantee you what you need to start doing now. And you say, I'm going to get up anyway. And I probably want to say, somebody got on that smartphone? Tell me when the sun rises tomorrow morning. Why do you want to know, Pastor? That's another sermon, I guess. I'm going to be about where I'm going to be at about 2 hours before. Somebody shout amen. All right. Go and give the Lord a hand clap of praise in the house. Secret of the fourth watch. Now, a lot of this teaching and a lot of this here that you can have is a lot of, you could go on the internet, you can see Perry Stone, his teachings on prayer, opening the gates of heaven for prayer. I think he talks about five gates for prayer and those type of things. But here's the thing, I can talk about prayer and you still not do it. I can teach about it and you still not do it. That's a subject that a lot of people, I talk about. Oh, it rises at 729? 726. That's in Columbia's time. 727. So somewhere around that 2 hour time, we need to be up doing something. I'm just kidding with you, but you understand what they do. And they take it very serious. You got to realize they take it very serious. Amen. Somebody said, wow, what a secret. What a secret.

0: All right. All hearts, all minds clear? Now listen, what we can expect, look at here. If our church continues down the road that it's going with deliverances, and we had, according to Dr. Fent, we had 10 people delivered today, 10 delivered, 2 saved, 2 baptized in the Holy Ghost, and TD went out and ministered today at the rest home and had another person saved today. Over there. Isn't that amazing? That's what I'm talking about. So our mission is going to be prepped by prayer. It's going to be prepped by prayer. Tuesdays at 7 o'clock right now, we're coming here to minister in prayer. I realize everybody can't come. I realize that.
1: Hello, friend. Henry Schaefer here again. 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

At the beginning of Matthew chapter 19, the Pharisees have confronted Jesus with the question of divorce. And Jesus replied, "What God has joined together, let no man separate." Now we continue reading at Matthew 19:7. They said to him, "Why then did Moses command to give her a certificate of divorce and send her away?" He said to them, "Because of your hardness of heart, Moses permitted you to divorce your wives. But from the beginning, it has not been this way. And I say to you, whoever divorces his wife, except for immorality, and marries another woman, commits adultery." The disciples said to him, "If the relationship of the man with his wife is like this, it is better not to marry." But he said to them, "Not all men can accept this statement, but only those to whom it has been given. For there are eunuchs who were born that way from their mother's womb, and there are eunuchs who were made eunuchs by men, and there are also eunuchs who made themselves eunuchs for the sake of the kingdom of heaven. He who is able to accept this, let him accept it." Then some children were brought to him so that he might lay his hands on them and pray. And the disciples rebuked them. But Jesus said, "Let the children alone, and do not hinder them from coming to me, for the kingdom of heaven belongs to such as these." After laying his hands on them, he departed from there.

Matthew 19:16. And someone came to him and said, "Teacher, what good thing shall I do that I may obtain eternal life?" And he said to him, "Why are you asking me about what is good? There is only one who is good. But if you wish to enter into life, keep the commandments." Then he said to him, "Which ones?" And Jesus said, "You shall not commit murder. You shall not commit adultery. You shall not steal. You shall not bear false witness. Honor your father and mother, and you shall love your neighbor as yourself." The young man said to him, "All these things I have kept. What am I still lacking?" Jesus said to him, "If you wish to be complete, go and sell your possessions and give to the poor, and you will have treasure in heaven, and come, follow me." But when the young man heard this statement, he went away grieving, for he was one who owned much property. And Jesus said to his disciples, "Truly I say to you, it is hard for a rich man to enter the kingdom of heaven. Again I say to you, it is easier for a camel to go through the eye of a needle than for a rich man to enter the kingdom of God." When the disciples heard this, they were very astonished and said, "Then who can be saved?" And looking at them, Jesus said to them, "With people this is impossible, but with God all things are possible." This is The Word, a listener-supported ministry. The address here is Post Office Box 444, Paradise, California, 95969. This is Nicholas Hope.

0: Hey, neighbor, how do you do it?
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7: 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Amen.
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13: First Timothy, I believe, is the third chapter, and most of you probably already know that chapter. Amen? Love it. Amen? That's right. Paul was writing Timothy. He was telling him that if a man is out of office of a bishop or an elder or a leader, he was giving him the qualification. And as we go down into the fourth verse, he says, one that does what? Rule. And we understand the word rule means to manage. So when you begin to talk about manage, You look at a supermarket or a clothes store. So a person that's going to manage, they got to have a vision. Amen. They got to have a vision because they got to have an overall picture of how everything's supposed to work. And they got to feel responsible. So he said, one that rules well. Not halfway, not in, not feel like I want to do it some days and some days I don't. Not married, but yet I'm single. How many know when you're married, there's a certain aroma about you? Come on, there's a certain spirit. I've seen two married people set together and seem like they didn't want to be set together. You could tell something was wrong. See, when you got the Spirit of God, you can see stuff. Come on, you can pick up stuff. And that don't mean you got to go tell everybody, because God don't give intercessors stuff because they talk, but he give it to them because they know how to pray for you. No doubt there's people in here that see what you're going through with, and they ain't saying nothing, but they're saying, God, work it out. Come on, am I right? Amen. So we see here in the Word of God, one that ruled well his own house, having his children subjected with all gravity. And it says, for if a man know not how to rule or manage his own house, how should he take care of the church of God? Let's go real quickly to the other famous scriptures. 1 Timothy 5 and 8. But if any provide, somebody say provide. Now, we understand that in this particular chapter, there's above it, he's talking about the widows and how the family should take care of their own. And we look at that word provided, and first thing we think about is providing food and clothes and shelter. And that's right. But can I take it to another level? There are other areas of your family life that you need to be providing for. There's affection, there's emotion, there's attention. There's affirming, there's affirmation. Come on. Many times you got to feel like it's my job to affirm you. It's my job to encourage you. It's my job to make sure you get the amount of attention that you need. I don't want you to get the attention from the person at the job. Ooh, you got some good smelling cologne. I know your husband told me he never noticed me. I know your wife. She never saw it. How many hear me? See, you got to understand, it's more to it than just the natural stuff. Everybody got needs. It's not good when you're single to be needy, but when you get married, you ought to have a need meter. Come on now. You ought to have a need meter. Somebody that meets my need. Somebody that satisfies me. Somebody that encourages me. Somebody that can pick me up. What's wrong, baby? What you going through? Are you? Come on. Going a little fast, but I'm going to get there. I'm going somewhere. I want you to look at somebody and say, my first, a vision for my first ministry. A vision for my first ministry. Paul was telling Timothy in so many words that if a person is going to do anything in the church, they got to first have a vision for their first ministry. Your first ministry is your home. Am I right? And so we're going to go to the book of Genesis. And we're going to see how when God made Adam, there were certain things he made. Now, we can get into the physical part because when you look at a man, God, I believe God gave him biceps and triceps and muscles. And all those things is for protection. God designed him to be a protector. God designed him to be a worker. So ain't no sense in saying God made me flaky. He didn't put no sugar in me when he made me, baby. He wasn't in doubt. He wasn't confused when he made me. Because he gave me muscles. He gave me stuff that told me, why you gave me this stuff? Because you're going to have to protect somebody. You're going to have to provide for somebody. You're going to have to carry somebody. You're going to have to be the strength for somebody. Single women's what you're looking for. You got to know what you're looking for, baby. Come on, you got to know what you're looking for. Come on, am I right? The Bible says, he who finds a wife, let him find you. If he can't find you, you ain't ready yet. And for all you know, God could be trying to protect you. Because there's some fools out there. And there's some folks you can connect with, it ain't easy to say it's over. Because they say, I don't want it to be over. Because everything good ain't gold. Can I get an amen? Let's go to the book of Genesis. Ain't gonna be before you too long. In the book of Genesis, the second chapter. Now God done made everything in the earth, and he's needing somebody. He's needing a straw boss. He's needing somebody to run what he made. Because how many know God is the owner and we just a manager? We just good steward over everything we got belongs to him. Even though we act like it's ours and we don't want to help out, we don't want to do, but it still belongs to God. And he knows how to let you understand this is mine. The Lord giveth and the Lord does what? He takes it. Come on, am I right? So he know how to bring you back into check. And listen to what it says here. In the 7th, Genesis 2 and 7. And the Lord God formed man of the dust of the ground and breathed into him nostrils the breath of life, and man became a living soul. And the Lord God planted a garden east of Eden. Now God planted a garden. God, somebody say, God planted a garden. And he planted in East Eden, and there he put the man whom he had formed. And out of the ground made the Lord God to grow every tree that is pleasant to the sight and for food the tree of life, also in the midst of the garden, the tree of knowledge of good and evil. I'm going to skip down for time's sake. The 15th verse. Now the first thing we understand is God put him in the garden. East, and then all of a sudden now God sinned, and the Lord took the man and put him in the garden even to dress and to keep it. First thing I want you to say is responsibility. Adam has no wife. He has nothing. Single men. One of the things you have to understand is that God designed you to be a responsible person. You say you want a woman. You say you want a wife. Are you responsible? Come on. Can we put anything in your hand? What are you responsible? How do you handle pressure? How do you handle bills? Come on. What is your credit like? Come on. How many hear me? How many jobs have you had? Do you have a car? Do you really want to work? Do you want to get out of debt? The first thing God gave Adam was responsibility. I'm putting you in the garden to take care of. He's prepared him to take care of his wife. So when you're single, this is why it's so important for the older men and the wives to see the men and see the women, to train the young women, because you got a child, you're not going to always have that child. You training that child for somebody else's husband or somebody's wife. Now, if you don't have that vision for that child, that you're preparing them for life, then when life hits them, they're going to look at you kind of crazy. So you have to prepare you the first vision for the vision for the first ministry. So as a single man, single woman, you got to understand that life, God is preparing you. It's nothing wrong with you designing a companion, but allow God to prepare you. Responsibility. If you're struggling and you by yourself, you can't afford a mate. Ain't no sense in adding trouble to it. Come on. You can't afford a mate. I had to tell a family member of mine, I said, really, you can't afford a mate. I said, and you be honest with yourself. I said, you're struggling by yourself. You can't hardly keep gas in your car. You don't hardly have nowhere to stay. And you're talking about marriage. Control yourself. You ain't ready for it. And so God prepares Adam and he tells him, he says, you know, I'm putting you in this garden. Now the next thing he said, to dress and to keep it. So the dressing means I want you to cultivate. I want you to take care of it. So look at God. Everything he's doing, he's training man how to be a responsible person. He's training them how to take care of stuff. Well, if you're single, amen, you got to learn how to take care of stuff. Do you take care of your body hygiene? Do you take care of your clothes? Come on. Do you take care of your house? Do you take care of your yard? Come on. See, everything that God is doing as a single man. See, he's preparing, he's training. So God was training Adam. God ain't crazy. He know what he's doing. Training him. He said to dress it, cultivate it, take care of it. Come on, am I right? What is so ironic is that a woman will pick up somebody that look like they done drug them out of a hole somewhere. Because in a woman's mind, she feel like, oh, I can change him. And I'm not saying you can't change him, but there are some people you cannot change. I don't want to get someone I got to change to that degree. Because you already, the Bible says, you know more twain but you one. So you already got two worlds coming together, two cultures, two different people. Why in the world do I want to re-raise you? So brothers, you got to learn how to present yourself, how to make yourself be where God can give you somebody. God is not crazy. You said, Lord, I want your best. Well, God said, you're not at your best. I'm not giving you nobody to run them crazy. I'm not giving you nobody to make them backslide. Haven't you seen people almost lose out when they got married? I never will forget when me and my wife got married. And the thing about it is that if you haven't been trained properly, oh my God, whoever gets you. I had no father. Never seen my father to this day. But I'm named after him, but never seen him. All the men in my life around me never groomed me, never prepared me. My mother did the best she could. She taught me how to work. See, you can have a job but still don't know how to be a man. Come on, you can have a job, car, houses, but still don't know how to take care of a woman. Still don't know your... See, there's a role that a man has to know. What is your role? He said, my people perish for the lack of knowledge. He said, without a what? Without a what? Without a vision. The word vision means a redemption plan. You can't redeem yourself if you don't have a vision. You can't get yourself together. So I had no vision about being a husband. So when my wife met me, the most I had meant, I was a hard working mother. Because my mother was like, if you're going to stay here, you're going to work. So at the age of 13, when you got the Social Security card, I started working. I started doing 10 hours like a little man. I started working like a little man. In the fields, hoeing cotton, working cattle, and everything. And so when my money came in, my mother was a good manager. She knew how to manage. So she would give me a little check. And I work all summer long. And then when school time come, I had all new clothes. She didn't play with my money. She didn't try to get over on me. Because however a woman treats you when you're young, you'll get used to that stuff. And you'll want a mama when you get there. And a woman don't want to be your mama. She don't want another child. Am I right? She wants somebody to lead her. She wants another man. She wants a man to lead her. She don't need another son. Come on. Am I right? So what my mother did, she didn't know that she was overprotected because one of my brothers had went to prison. So she was overprotected, but she taught me how to work. So every week I got my check. She would give me $5, say, go to the movie and bring me back some change or whatever. So the most I knew how to manage was how much? Am I talking to anybody? What's the most you ever managed? What's the most? So the most I've managed was $5. So my pastor began to teach about marriage, and I get the cat by the tail, and I'm thinking, I'm all in a bag of chips, and I'm about to drive us crazy. And come on. Because I haven't been prepared. And I don't care how much Jesus, I didn't cuss, I didn't drink, I was saved. My wife was attracted to me because of my prayer. She heard me on the radio crying out to God praying. It wasn't my biceps, because when she saw me, I wasn't 100 pounds soaking wet. She said, I had a bird chest. I was nothing like, you ladies, come on, I want this kind of man. I want him golden, I want him bow legged, I want this, I want the big chest, I want to, come on, I didn't mean to let the cat out the barrel, but you know how it is. You got in your mind what kind of man you want. And don't you fool yourself, not only is God listening, but Satan listening. So it just so happened that Satan was hearing, but God sent me. And all I had going for me was God. And you know, all I need is Jesus. You need the wisdom, the knowledge of Jesus. Come on. All I have, I had what you call, one of the things I had, and I was teaching on last week, is what you call a checker. A checker is something that checks you. You know what I'm talking about? You say a little something, you handle been to your wife, and you say, you know what, honey, God told me I'm sorry. That's the only thing I had going for me, because other than that, no wisdom, didn't know the first thing. When I married my wife, she had a child. So the first day I got married, I become a father and a husband. Quite a bit. Quite a challenge. For a man that hadn't managed no more than $5. My mother said I was her baby. She said, I don't care how grown you get, I'm getting married. She said, come sit in my lap, you're my baby. So that means she had not prepared me for what was ahead. How many of you sitting out there today have not prepared your child, your son? Come on, think about it. You're not going to always have them children, and they're not going to always be with you. The worst thing is when you make friends with your children. That's a big mistake there. That's the worst thing when you make friends and you want to club and party, you want to do all kind of crazy stuff with them. Come on. We feel like if I can't help you, I'm going to join you. The devil is a lie. Am I right? So that was part of my problem in my marriage, is that the fact that I had not been trained. I knew how to work, but I could not manage. When I would go to the grocery store, and I'm saying this to help a lot of men, because sometimes, you know, when you first get married, yes, you are the manager, you are the head. But then you got to learn that God gives you what you need. And so don't be intimidated because you got a smart woman. Come on, don't be intimidated, because if she's a wise woman, she going to build you, not pluck you down. She going to cover your weaknesses. Am I right? She going to cover your weaknesses. You might not can read it right, but won't nobody know but you and her, because she know how to cover you. See, that's what a good woman does. She'll cover her man. Come on. She compliments him. Am I right? Come on. She don't cut him down. She, even if he's not saved, she know how to compliment him when the church full. She don't make him go in the back room. This is my husband, y'all. Because that's the brother. That's the one, come on, paying the bills. Come on, am I right? So God will give you somebody to compliment you. So many times as a man, you might not be the smartest thing. You might not have the most wisdom knowledge. But then if God give you a woman and she's gifted, she's wise, she's smart, and she's willing to help you and she want to train you, don't be bullheaded. Come on, don't get bullheaded and just sit there. How about it? How about it? Come on, I'm telling you from me. I'm a man, I can talk about a man. So I know how we are. We're egotistic, you know what I mean? We got that ego, we got that little pride, and man, you know, and I regret the first 10 years that I messed up. Not infidelity, but the fact I didn't know how to manage, and I had a woman that was already set. She had a house, I had a house, but she was a better manager. She had this, she had that. Everything I had, you could put it in a Walmart bag. I was so bad at cooking, I would take Spam and try to make gravy out of it. Only reason I knew how to cut up a chicken is because I ate so many, but I still couldn't cut him up. I was the kind of single guy, you get all my food, because I didn't know how to cook. So I had to give it away before it ruined because I didn't know how to cook. So when I met my wife, my people worked in a restaurant. Her people own a restaurant. So I'm wanting you to struggle. She used to having stuff. So you can see that it was like the hot and cold are coming together. It was given to be a tornado. Because I didn't have a vision for my first ministry. See, you got to have a vision. That means you got to pray and say, God, show me how to minister to my wife. You don't have to, but I know brothers that turn good women down because, man, I just don't feel comfortable. That girl's smart. She's sharp, man. She... I didn't mean to do y'all like that, bro. I'll come back around. Come on, am I right? There's some good women that want the man, but because she got it going on and she got a lot going and you ain't got that much. And you know, we all, us men, we're competitive. We always chasing, we always trying to win something. We competing all the time. So when you get your wife, you know, you trying to compete. I remember when I first got married, my wife was, you know, she'd been driving longer. I had just got my driving license when we got married, just a few months earlier. So she had been driving ever since she used to, you know, was 13 driving the car. And so we would have to drive to New Mexico, and it was an 8-hour drive. So I was determined I could drive it like she could, but I hadn't been driving for 6 months. That's just how competitive I was. You know what I mean? I done heard I'm the head, and boy, I got that thing twisted up. Because every way I'm looking at the wrong way. I should be a protector, provider. I should be a strength. I should comfort. I should encourage her. I should say, I'm proud of you, baby. But I'm too busy trying to compete with her. We have the male and the female fight, the battle of the sexes. Am I talking to anybody? Come, everything is competing. I did it first, and I ain't done it. When, you know, that's why the Bible says, you know, what God have joined. Now, we think it's just the paper, but God has joined you. Woo! You can be married, but still be separate. Because when God joins, you start becoming one. You start seeing things. You start, the Bible thinking two or three steps to agree. So you start agreeing. You start understanding each other. Am I right? And so this is why sometimes when you meet somebody, you don't need to be getting sexually involved, because when you get sexually involved, you're mixing not only body fluid, but you're trading spirits, because you're becoming one with that person and you don't even know them yet. You don't even know. So your time of getting to know a person, that's the time when you need to be talking about different things that we don't understand, we don't agree. So when you do get married, you do have a fair idea of what this person is like. Sometimes we so hot in the pants and hot in the dress, so man, we that whole time we was together, we didn't discuss nothing. Come on, is it real? Now you married this person and you got a Dr. Jekyll and Mr. Hyde going on. When you first met them, this guy, he didn't care what you looked like, what you wore, how you did, the stuff in the car, wasted something, don't worry about it, baby. Now he come out, he said, don't mess with my car. Because we was too busy trying to impress her. And she never saw the real person. Ladies, if you're using your hips and everything else to draw him, when all that goes south, where is he going to go? Do we have to look for more hips? Come on. See, you can push yourself on him. And you can show him so much that he don't even really see you. He see your body. So it's the way you carry yourself. Come on. That's why the Bible speaks about moderation and being modest. Because you want to have something to surprise. Come on, am I right? So we have to understand, like I said, that in my marriage there's a lot of ignorance I had. I didn't know it because I wasn't prepared. So you need to thank God for your leaders here that's teaching you on the marriage and home. I went on Facebook and I listened to your leaders. Because I want to know who I was getting ready to fellowship with. And I like that home. I like that family ministry, because that's where it's at. That's where it's at. I don't care how your kids stray away, they're going to come back to it because they know that it works. They saw it work with mom and daddy. And that's why we as parents have to be an example to them. We have to have a vision for the family. Your first ministry is your home. Now, that don't mean you neglect the church. I got to work on my home. I can't come to church. The devil is a lie. Come on, I don't care if you got service two or three times a week, you still got plenty of time to work on your ministry at the house. Am I right? And so we look here in the Word of God, how God told him to dress, and the next thing said to keep it, which means, you know, to watch over it. What are you watching for? Because the enemy wants to destroy your family. And so you've got to learn to have a vision that you are the watchman on the wall. Even the head cover, what it represents, that I'm covered. Am I right? And so you have to understand that man represents the covering of I'm shielding her. Come on. Now, a woman will respect you when she sees you're protecting her, when she sees you're taking all the pressure off of her. See, you come up before the people, come around people, and you shine out what she done worked so hard for. And the enemy fighting her mind, and you ain't got a clue. And then at night, we ain't going to get explicit, but at night you laying in the bed, and she said, you ain't got a clue, dude. What, girl? What are you doing? What's wrong with you? Come on. We'll go down another night. But a man was made to be responsible, and a woman was made for you to provide for her. That's why God told her to leave, because when she left her father, you in those Bible days, you had to give him a certain amount of money because she carried weight in that home. So when you take her, you're supposed to be providing her. So you need to be trained in your mind, I'm going to take care of her, even if her job ain't right. Come on, you have to learn how to balance that money out, where if anything go down, baby, you ain't got to worry about it. Now, it might take y'all a while to get there, but that should be your ultimate goal, because you need to learn that in my mind, I am the provider. So he says the watch, which means he's now what God just gave Adam was a vision for Eve. He don't even have Eve yet. But he gave him a vision for his what? First ministry. And his first ministry was his family. So you have to have a vision for your family. I'm not talking about James and Ezekiel. I'm talking about a vision. Who make it plain? Life insurance, health insurance. Come on, am I right? All those things. You know, car ain't running right. Women gonna get another car. Been using my mama's car for the last past 3 months. Come on. Sometimes you gotta go to it, but you gotta have an overall plan. You just can't sit there and just, well, you know, because mama might say, yeah, I need my car. Jenny Winville gonna get another car. Y'all gonna ever get a car? Or mama? Mama right. He need a vision. That's part of your qualification for becoming a leader of God's people, is that you must have a vision. Because so many children today got dads that are what you call MIAs, missing in action. Now you there, but you're not there. Because if you don't have a vision, now I'm going to show you in the Word some examples real quickly. Let's go real quickly to the book of 1 Samuel. There was a man by the name of, we don't agree with the two wives, but I wanted to show you. The Bible said in the book of 1 Peter, to dwell with your wife according to what? And honor her as the what? Weak vessel. So that don't naturally mean that she's weak, because some women are stronger physically and spiritually. Some women, if they had to be really praying, we wouldn't hardly have nothing. So what he's saying there is that I want you to say, baby, let me handle the pressure. Learn to shield her. Learn to understand that, you know what? I don't want you carrying the load. I got this. When my son got killed some years ago in Jacksonville, Florida, and my wife, she said, baby, you gotta step in. It was just too much. It was overwhelming her. When another one of my kids went to prison, she said, baby, you got to step in. Am I right? It was overwhelming. And so that's the part that we as men got to learn, is that we have to say, I don't care what it is, I got it. Even if you got it, the Bible said the multitude counts as what's safety. So even if you got to go and get educated about that particular thing that your family's going through, it's worth it, because you want to make sure that you're the strong man in that house. You want to make sure that you're the leader. You want to make sure that you're not setting your mate up, because you don't never be there. You're there, but you're not there. I had to learn when my son died that I couldn't quote scripture to my wife and rebuke her because she was crying. I had to learn how to just hold her some days and just say, baby, it's going to be all right. I had to learn that, because, you know, I was so used to doing revivals, so used to preaching, and God just moving, and all of a sudden this was right.
10: Oh, I'm so tired.
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1: This is Reset. I'm your host, Bill George. 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You never know what you might find here on Reset. Could be a sermon, might be a testimony, could be a song, maybe even a joke. 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And his name.

0: Hey, this is Bill George. I want to invite you for part one of Living Like a King with One Little Lamb. How to live like a king with one little lamb. Is it intriguing? I want to intrigue you tonight. I want you to say, what is he talking about? Those... Nothing like having some feedback. Praise the Lord. Thank you, sister. Living like a king with one little lamb. I don't know how long the message is going to be tonight. I'm just going to let God have his way. I'm going to read the scriptures in just a few minutes, but I want to give you a little background about what I'm talking about. But I also want to say thank you so much to our pastor this morning for being so real with us. Amen. Amen. He really made me go home thinking about how thankful I was for the things that I have. Sometimes we get so wrapped up in other things that we forget to thank God for the things that we have. We take them as little things, and God has given us so much. It actually brings me to the message tonight. I want to preach on David and Bathsheba tonight. And I'm actually going to be reading from 2 Samuel, the 12th chapter, but I want to talk about 2 Samuel, the 11th chapter, and tell you a little bit what's going on there. Just the first verse says, "It happened in the spring of the year, at the time when the kings go out to battle, that David sent Joab and his servants with him and all Israel, and they destroyed the people of Ammon and besieged Rabbath. But David remained at Jerusalem." I don't know about you, but my Bible tells me, and I want to, again, teach you how to live like a king with one little lamb. My Bible tells me that where there's no vision, the people perish. I don't know about you tonight, but if I had a king over me, and it was time for the kings to go out to battle, I would want my king to go out to battle. I wouldn't want him sitting at home phoning it in. Even in our lives, you know, we're talking about living like a king with one little lamb. In our lives, so many times people want to just phone it in. They just want to phone in this relationship with God. They want to say that they're in the battle, but they want to stay home and not be in the actual battle. But I want my king to be in a battle. But unfortunately, David was not the one that was in the battle. He decided to stay home. And as you read in chapter 11, he stays home and he's sitting around. He can't sleep. You all know the story. They've made movie after movie about the story. He goes out onto the roof, and he begins to look, and he sees a woman bathing, Bathsheba. She's down, and she's bathing, and he looks at her, and she's beautiful. You know, now we're talking tonight about Bathsheba, who was an actual woman. But as I read the chapter, and I looked at the story, I thought this, so many of us could live like a king tonight if we really wanted to. Because there's so many times that we can look at something else that we don't have and say, I want that. That's basically what David is saying. There's Bathsheba. Oh, she is beautiful. I want that. And so he calls and has her come to the palace. Her husband is off fighting. So he sends for Bathsheba to come and be with him. And it's not very long till him and Bathsheba are sleeping together. And then Bathsheba finds herself pregnant. That's the way that sin usually works, you know. Once you start looking at something that doesn't belong to you, you start envying that thing, you start lusting for that thing, you start really desiring that thing, and before you know it, you'll start grabbing for that thing. And 9 times out of 10, the devil is more than happy to bring it your way because he wants you to have that thing. He wants you to grab after that thing. He wants you to seek after that thing. So David falls into the trap. Now you got to remember, David was a wonderful, great man. He had the heart of God. He was a man that had conquered many wars and battles. And God had elevated him. That tells me that any one of us at any time can be just like a king if we allow ourselves to be like a king. Living like a king. You see, when you say living like a king, automatically your mind goes to royalty. It doesn't really go to sin. It doesn't really go to damnation. It doesn't go to the things that hurt people. Automatically, we think of being a king. We think of wonderful things happening in our life. And here's a man who is a man after God's own heart, finds himself in a place where he's lusting after something he should not have. He had a lot of wives already. He didn't need this woman, but he looks out the roof. He sees her bathing. He decides he wants her, and so he gets her. How many ever been in that place before? You got what you wanted. You knew you shouldn't have it, but you got what you wanted. And once you got it, you got to cover up that you got it. Amen. I remember this girl coming to my parents' house when I was just a boy. And she was on the heavy side. She had like juvenile diabetes and things like that. And I remember her mom, my mom had a cake. And we had eaten it. There was still a big chunk of it. And she said, "Mom, can I have a piece of that cake?" And her mom said, "No, you can't have a piece of that cake. That cake is not good for you. You've already had as much as you can have." I remember all of us being in the front room, yik-yak, and talking and stuff. And I kind of looked around, and I didn't see her. And I remember getting up and walking in through the house, you know, to see where she was at. Because she was a little bit younger than I was. And I thought, you know, let's just hang out together. So I walked through the house, and as I walked into the kitchen, she turned real quick and started wiping her face off. And there she had that cake that she wasn't supposed to have all around her mouth. She had gotten something she wasn't supposed to have. And now, even though she didn't completely do it, she started trying to cover up. That's where David is at in chapter 11. He's trying to cover up for the sin that he had committed. And so what he does is he decided he's going to call for Uriah, Bathsheba's husband. Have him come home. He's got it all figured out that he's going to call him back from war. He's going to say, when he comes back, how's it going? How's everything going up there in the front? Now you imagine, does that seem normal to you? You're just this guy, Uriah, out there in the middle of the battle, and of everybody around, the king is going to call you home. You would think that Uriah would have thought something was up. But he comes home, and the king says, "How's everything going up there? Everything's good. Joab's doing good. Everything's A-okay." He says, "Yeah, well, you know, we're winning some battles and stuff like that." Okay. Why don't you go home, wash your feet, because that was the custom. Go home, spend time with the family, wash your feet and stuff. And as Uriah leaves, I can just imagine David's mind saying, "No one is ever going to know what the king has done." But Uriah throws a little monkey wrench into the plan. He goes out and he stays with the servants and he sleeps there. He doesn't go home. Well, word gets back to King David. "King, Uriah didn't go home. I don't know why he didn't go home, but he didn't go home last night." Oh, my. What to do? That's what David starts thinking. You would think a king would not have all the answers. "You can live like a king, my friend, if you want to. Wouldn't you love to live like a king like David? But it's not always the way you think it is. Even kings have problems." So Uriah doesn't sleep with his wife that night. He comes back, word comes back to King David, and King David is beside himself, you know. "Oh, what am I going to do? He didn't lay with his wife." And so King David tells Uriah to go back home to be with his wife. "Stay a couple days, and then I'm going to put you back out into battle. I'll get you," and he thinks it inspired, "I'll get Uriah drunk. If all else fails, when you're in sin, like a king, when all else fails, go a little bit deeper." And so he decides he's going to get Uriah drunk, because surely that will work. If I can just go a little bit deeper. If I told a lie, it's just going to take one little more lie to get me out of this lie. People across America today are doing the same thing. They're living like kings, telling lie after lie. "If I can just get through this one sin, no one will ever know." I heard about two pastors that were sitting in a restaurant, and a waitress came up, and this guy asked for something. He came back, didn't have the exact same thing that he wanted. So all at once, the preacher lost his cool and started pounding on the table, yelling at this young girl. And she turned around and left, and she was crying. And he looked at the other pastor and said, "I don't know what happened. I don't know what happened to me, why I acted like that." So the older pastor took a cup and set it on the table. And he filled it all the way up to the very top of the cup. And then he banged on the table. And of course the water went all over the place. And the pastor looked at him and said, "Whatever is inside of you, that'll be what comes out of you. You see, if you have sin inside of you, if you have deceit inside of you, that'll be what comes out of you. The problem is you don't know exactly when it's going to come out of you. And here is David, king. He has cheated on with a woman on her husband. He's gone from that to now he's lying. Lying doesn't work. Getting deeper and deeper doesn't work. And so he decides, well, what I'll do is I'll send Uriah to the very front of the line in battle. And so he gives Uriah a letter and tells Uriah to take that letter to Joab. Uriah has no idea that someone has it in for him so bad. So he takes that letter and he goes back to Joab. And then Joab opens the letter and sees that it says, put this man on the front line. Well, you all probably know the story. I'm not telling you anything new. I'm just asking you, are you living like a king with one little lamb? You see, David knew what was going to happen. And somehow all this stuff made sense to him. It made sense that he took another man's wife. It made sense that he tried to get the guy to go home and just lay with his wife so that he would never know. It made sense to him when that had happened to get him drunk and try it again. And when that doesn't work and you can't get deep enough, then you sin even deeper to be destroyed. That's living like a king. Don't you all just want to live like a king? Well, you probably know what happened to Uriah. He gets out there on the battlefield and the battle is hot and heavy and they start shooting arrows. And one finds Uriah, and Uriah is killed. Message is sent back to the king.
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And on the Sabbath day they went into the synagogue and sat down. After the reading of the law and the prophets, the synagogue officials sent to them, saying, Brethren, if you have any word of exhortation for the people, say it. Paul stood up, and motioning with his hand, said, Men of Israel, and you who fear God, listen. The God of this people Israel chose our fathers and made the people great during their stay in the land of Egypt, and with an uplifted arm he led them out from it. For a period of about 40 years he put up with them in the wilderness. When he had destroyed 7 nations in the land of Canaan, he distributed their land as an inheritance, all of which took about 450 years. After these things he gave them judges until Samuel the prophet. Then they asked for a king, and God gave them Saul the son of Kish, a man of the tribe of Benjamin, for 40 years. After he had removed him, he raised up David to be their king, concerning whom he also testified and said, I have found David the son of Jesse, a man after my heart, who will do all my will. From the descendants of this man, according to promise, God has brought to Israel a Savior, Jesus. After John had proclaimed before his coming a baptism of repentance to all the people of Israel. And while John was completing his course, he kept saying, What do you suppose that I am? I am not he. But behold, one is coming after me, the sandals of whose feet I am not worthy to untie. Brethren, sons of Abraham's family, and those among you who fear God, to us the message of this salvation has been sent. For those who live in Jerusalem and their rulers, recognizing neither him nor the utterances of the prophets which are read every Sabbath, fulfilled these by condemning him. And though they found no ground for putting him to death, they asked Pilate that he be executed. When they had carried out all that was written concerning him, they took him down from the cross and laid him in a tomb. But God raised him from the dead. And for many days he appeared to those who came up with him from Galilee to Jerusalem, the very ones who are now his witnesses to the people. And we preach to you the good news of the promise made to the fathers, that God has fulfilled this promise to our children, and that he raised up Jesus. As it is also written in the second psalm, You are my son, today I have begotten you. As for the fact that he raised him up from the dead, no longer to return to decay, he has spoken in this way, I will give you the holy and sure blessings of David. Therefore he also says in another psalm, You will not allow your Holy One to undergo decay. For David, after he had served the purpose of God in his own generation, fell asleep, and was laid among his fathers, and underwent decay. But he whom God raised did not undergo decay. Therefore let it be known to you, brethren, that through him forgiveness of sins is proclaimed to you, and through him everyone who believes is freed from all things, from which you could not be freed through the law of Moses. Be listening next time for more from The Word. This is Nicholas Hope.

0: Overslept again. What do I say this time? My aunt died. No, traffic was heavy. Good.
1: I'm sorry I'm late.
0: No, more sincerity. I'm sorry I'm late, sir, but the traffic was heavy.
2: Good morning, Jensen.
1: Oh, I'm sorry I'm heavy, sir, but the traffic was late.
2: What?
1: I mean, I'm sorry I'm traffic, but the late was heavy. I mean, the heavy was late. Did I mention my aunt died?
2: Excuse me?
1: The traffic was heavy. Yeah, that's it.
2: You live across the street.
1: It was really heavy?
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0: 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Moses said, "The Lord your God will raise up for you a prophet like me from among your own people. You must listen to everything he tells you. Anyone who does not listen to him will be completely cut off from among his people. Indeed, all the prophets from Samuel on, as many as have spoken, have foretold these days. And you are heirs of the prophets and of the covenant God made with your fathers. When God raised up his servant, he sent him first to you to bless you by turning each of you from your wicked ways." From Acts chapter 3. Listen to the Bible. 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
0: This is Max McLean. What does unbelief do to a person when they read the Bible? Listen to the Bible from 2 Corinthians 3. Even to this day when Moses is read, a veil covers their hearts. But whenever anyone turns to the Lord, the veil is taken away. Now the Lord is the Spirit, and where the Spirit of the Lord is, there is freedom. And we, who with unveiled faces all reflect the Lord's glory, are being transformed into his likeness with ever-increasing glory, which comes from the Lord, who is the Spirit. From 2 Corinthians 3, listen to the Bible. It's great for the soul.
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17: Question within Christendom, and certainly area where there is some disagreement, is this idea of losing your salvation. I think the question best posed is, once you become a Christian, can you lose your salvation?
18: Great question, common question. I had the same question as a new believer. When I was in sin, I would wonder, hey, if I die now and I don't repent, am I going to heaven?
17: Sure.
18: Heaven or hell? So very personal question, very insightful question. Now, here's the thing. John 10:27-28 says, Jesus says, my sheep hear my voice and I know them and they follow me. And I give them eternal life, and they shall never perish, neither shall anyone snatch them out of my hand. And you hear verses like that. You hear a verse like John 17:12. Those whom you gave me, he's talking to the Father, I have kept, and none of them is lost. Now you see those scriptures that look on the surface to say, wow, that looks like, you know, once you're saved, you're saved. On the other side of that, you have other verses, John 15:6, 1 Corinthians 9:7, and if you talk to people in that camp, they will say, no, you can lose your salvation, certainly. And these are solid Christians, people who really love Jesus Christ, really love the Word of God. Now, there's a discipline under Christianity called hermeneutics, and that's proper interpretation. When we talk about, this is the way I interpret the Bible, it's not just my opinion, there's rules, there's context, there's all kind of, there's word studies, there's all kind of things that we do. It's a literary science, as a matter of fact. So even with hermeneutics, we still are looking at both sides of this. And in my mind, I think that as I look at Christian subjects that have controversy, mm-hmm. and important subjects, is there predestination or free will,
17: sure.
18: and questions like this, I look at them and say, you know, God in his wisdom, I don't think gave us that clear line. And here's my reason for this one specifically. If we knew exactly where the line was for salvation, can we lose our salvation, or are we eternally secure, we can do whatever you want once you're saved, we would, in our human nature, walk right to that line and go, hey, I'm okay. But I'm going to go as close as I can.
17: I wouldn't do that. But yes.
18: You wouldn't? Okay. Now, does he clearly spell it out? No. John 3 is where I'm going to go with this one. John chapter 3, verses 1 through 7. It's Jesus' conversation with Nicodemus. And in this very example, he talks about being born again. When we hear the term born again, right. And a lot of people who aren't Christians hear that term, they go, yeah, born again. I keep hearing that. Where does it come from? It comes from John chapter 3. And Nicodemus, a religious man, he asked Jesus, Rabbi, we know that you are a teacher come from God, for no one can do these signs that you do unless God is with him. Jesus answered and said to him, most assuredly I say to you, unless one is born again, he cannot see the kingdom of God. Nicodemus said to him, how can a man be born again when he is old? Can he enter a second time into his mother's womb and be born? Jesus answered and said, assuredly I say to you, unless one is born of water and the Spirit, he cannot enter the kingdom of God. And here's the thing. In this passage of Scripture, we get the whole concept of a spiritual birth. We're physically born. He's making the point of a physical birth. And he's also making the point of a spiritual birth. So my overriding question for this whole subject, because I don't know that we're going to solve this puzzle here, because it has been a debated subject in Christianity and elsewhere in religion. But once you're born, how does one become unborn? That, to me, is the logical side of interpreting the Word of God.
17: Sure.
18: Now, here's another verse I like to go to. It's Galatians chapter 5, verse 22. And it's actually this whole section in Galatians. It's called the section of my subtitle, my Bible says, Walking in the Spirit. But he talks about things that if you're not led by the Spirit, you're not under the law, and the works of the flesh are evident, which are adultery, fornication, uncleanness. I mean, there's a list here. It takes a while to get through it. And then he goes to verse 22. He says, but the fruit of the Spirit is love, joy, peace.
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20: Hello, this is Henry Schaefer, and welcome to Old and New Testament Survey. It is a summary of the books of the Old and the New Testament. Now, what you're going to get here, you're going to get some unique insight concerning each book of the Bible, key verses that will just jump out at you and bring new revelation to you, relevant truth for today. Some special notes that I have dictated and put in my Bible over the years that I have studied. Also, there's going to be a brief but comprehensive summary of each book. Now, you can also look for some wow moments of revelation of truth that we're going to give you. Now, if you're ready to start out on Old and New Testament survey, come on and join us, man. We're going to have a great time studying the Bible together.
2: All right, everybody. Who's ready for tonight?
21: Shout.
22: Yes.
23: Yes.
24: What are we going to talk about tonight?
2: Anybody know?
24: What are we going to talk about tonight, everybody?
23: Esther.
24: Okay, so let's do this here as we begin. Now, we've done this. We've done our studies. Okay, so what I want you to do is from the time we started, we're going to go through this slow, okay? So our very first book we started was Genesis. Okay? Exodus. Which one? Leviticus. Numbers. Deuteronomy. Joshua. What's the next one?
23: Judges.
24: Tell me what else now.
25: First and Second Kings.
24: First and Second Kings.
25: First and Second Samuel.
24: I think it's First and Second Samuel. First and Second Kings. First and Second Chronicles. Now, what come after that?
23: Ezra.
24: Nehemiah. And then what comes out next?
23: Esther.
24: Esther's coming.
23: Esther.
24: Okay, so here's the thing. There's ways to learn them, but kind of like stacking them like we're learning, like we're doing them. You know what I mean? It's kind of like, that's a good way to go through the Bible and study that. And so you can go through them and number them as you go. Everybody look at your neighbor and say, we're going to have a super fantastic time here tonight.
26: Super fantastic time.
27: It's been my favorite all week.
24: Has it? Fantastic. Yeah, I text somebody that at work. I talked to them about having a super fantastic week. And I texted one guy and I said, have a super fantastic day. And he said, yeah, whatever.
27: He had to be there.
24: Yeah.
28: This week, how are you doing?
27: I'm doing fantastic.
24: Super fantastic. Now I got a new one. When we come back, I've got the word already ready to go for the next one. But it's better than super fantastic.
28: Right.
24: Yeah, I got it. I already got it, but I can't release it right now. I hadn't been.
28: Keep us in suspense.
24: Yeah, I hadn't been. Got the okay to release it yet. Might get you in trouble if I go ahead and put too much fantastic and the new word together. Yeah, I don't know. You sound like you're talking in tongues wrongly. Yeah. Here we go here. So we're not on Nehemiah. Where are we at today?
27: Esther.
24: There we go. Let's pick it up. I wonder if I brought my pointer today. I did. Look at that. Here we go. Does that work? Can y'all see that?
27: Yeah,
24: I see it on the wall over there when I do it. See it? On the wall. Over there. See where, look right there where Ezra is. Yeah, I can do it right here. Again, like this. See right here. I'll teach something else too when you do a class. You never point with your finger. I have to teach you that in public speaking. Let me know. Use the glass. Use this. The never point with
27: never
24: your
27: what?
24: Never with your finger. Anyway, so look at this one here. Is it, you see between Ezra, you're going to see Ezra when it was rebuilding the temple. Remember what I said? Some things that would happen.
27: Mm-hmm.
24: And then Ezra here. And then look at Nehemiah. But in your Bible, what comes after Nehemiah?
27: Esther.
24: But you see it's written where?
27: In between
24: these two. So there's some things that's happening in Esther that are very unique, but they come in this time frame right here. So if y'all start learning, if you start looking at the way these books are inserted in there, to me it makes it rich studying it, looking at all the different ways that they see all of this. And so let's go ahead and let's begin here in the book of Esther. Let's pick it up here just for a moment. We look at the book of Esther. We're looking at having 10 chapters in the book of Esther. Esther has 10 chapters. Now, here's something I want to tell you. So let's go ahead and just pray as we begin. Father, we love you. Thank you for today. Thank you for your blessings. And as we come together tonight, I pray, Lord, that you just bless the service and all that we do, the teaching, Father. Just ask that you'd have your way in all that we do here. Father, we thank you for it in Jesus' name. Everybody says.
23: Amen.
24: Okay, so you've got the paper in your hand there. Let's talk about Esther for a moment. Esther, when you look at it, you can call this book The Protection of God's People. Now, as we begin here, there's some things I'm going to share with you is this here, is that many look at why is the book of Esther even in the Bible? Because there are certain things that are missing within Esther that would cause it to have question being in the canon of Scripture. One of those being that God's name, God, is not mentioned in the whole book. I mean, it's just not there. But with that being known, see, that's how people know when they study Esther, it's not there. But I'm going to tell you something tonight. How do you know that this book is God's fingerprints on the book? And there are certain ways that you can look at it. I mean, you can read it. You can see it's about God's people and all. But at the end, I want to save the kicker for when? The last. Because it's pretty important when you look at it here. So let's talk about Esther. This talks about the protection of God's people. Who got to read it this week? Anybody get to read the book of Esther? Read through it some or what have you? All right, so the book gives no hint of who wrote it, but whoever it was, he knew the Persian culture well. The account has all the marks of a person who was there, for he described the events as an eyewitness, and he probably was a Jew. Now, the book is dated. Esther was written sometime between 470 and 465 B.C. Look at my chart here. When does it say that this was written? 470 and 465. So it was in this area in here, somewhere here, because it depends on the sources where you get your information at, where this book was written, who dates the book. I've seen a lot wider span than that. But I think this one here is more accurate. It's very close in the book. So they say, so you can look at, Esther was written sometime between 470 and 465 during the reign of Xerxes' reign. So you can see it here in, look at it here in chapter 10. Y'all help me go with me now. It makes it more interesting. 10 and verse 2. And all the acts of his power and of his might, and the declaration of the greatness of Mordecai, whereunto the king advanced him, are they not written in the book of the chronicles of the kings of Media and Persia? So when you look at this here, you see that, or in the reign of Artaxerxes, these king. Let me talk about the dates and the differences in the kings, because of when some things were scribed and how some things were written. Do you know that when, even though Egypt was such a, I'm taking you back for a moment, even though Egypt was such a great empire upon the earth, not a whole empire like Assyria and Babylon and Persia and Greek, but it was a major empire at that time. And even when the children of Israel came out of Egypt, and Moses led them out, when they look at history and the way history slides and they're not sure of certain things, do you know they're not even sure which Pharaoh was king, was Pharaoh at that time of Egypt? They don't know. Ramses, Ramses I, Ramses, they don't know. So that's how the books can even slide. So I'm telling you these things, so there are certain things that when you study history, that's why these things slide in there, because they're not sure about some of those dates. Even though there were people who chronicled things, that there were certain things that are not right in dates. It's like this here. When you look at the birth of Christ, when was Christ born on the calendar? When did they say he was born?
0: December 25th.
24: Well, I mean that a year. Give me the year. When you look at it on there, when did they think it was? What is it? What is it? How much? Now, BC means before Right? So when was he born? When they look at how it was born? 3 B.C.
28: 3 B.C.?
24: Yeah, like 3 B.C. Here's the thing. Let me tell you the reason why that is. The reason it is that when they were doing the Roman calendar, and they started looking at the calendar, and they can tell by, look at this here, you know, we're supposed to be planting corn right now, but it looks like we're in February. Our calendar says February, but the grass is coming up. Do you know what I mean? So they know something's wrong. Okay. And I know something's wrong with things. So we know that time goes, to, you know, a year is 365.25, blah, blah, blah, blah. You know, that's how much. It's not exactly. It's more than 365 days in a year. So all of that era of 0.25 over centuries adds up into years. Mm. So when they started recognizing this in the Roman calendar, and they had these people who had to take care of the calendar, that they realized that they were off in time all the way back to how far? 3 B.C. So when some things were at the time frame. See what I'm getting at? That's why you start seeing a lot of these times. Another thing is, y'all can Google this for me if you'd like to. I think it's October 1st through October the 15th. And I think it's in the 1500s that those 15 days don't even exist in calendar. Whoa. Look at it on, somebody Google it for me. What days in October, you know, were missing in on the October calendar? And what happened is that, again, when they started going to the Gregorian calendar, guess what they realized? They realized you got to take into account these days. So what they did, instead of backing everything up, what they did is just slice the days off. See, like you say you were born on this, no, that day didn't even exist in history. You see what I mean? Then there was nobody born on that birthday in the calendar. This because from the 1st to like the 14th or the 15th, all of a sudden on the calendar, they moved that far to get the seasons right. That makes sense? Now, studying this, I know this sounds kind of crazy to you, but when you look at this here, when we did Y2K and we prepared for this at our company, and Gerald was there when we had to prepare for, well, y'all might not believe there was any big thing about it, but they spent millions and billions of dollars to make sure that the software would work, because they knew rolling over from 1999 to 2000, it was not ready to do it. It would roll over to 1900. It would go 1999, and as soon as it rolled over to 2000, the computers could not handle 2000. They would roll back over to 1900. So now, if you're calculating dates and payments and everything, you're calculating payments backwards. You see what I'm getting at? All the way up to 1999, whatever the date would be. So knowing that, that's when they had to really get involved in the date thing. Am I boring you tonight?
28: No.
24: The thing is, so who's found it on their web? What does it say, sister? Speak it up loud now.
28: It says the Gregorian calendar was first introduced in 1582, but it took more than 300 years for all of the different countries to change from the Julian calendar. September of 1752 in the United States. Gregorian calendar is also known as the Western or Christian calendar and is the most widely used calendar in the world today. Its predecessor, Julian calendar, was replaced because it did not properly reflect the actual time it takes the Earth to circle once around the sun, known as a tropical year.
24: Okay, but there, if you go ahead and do your research, you will find out to get the calendars in order, they left out like 15 days, 14 or 15
28: it's
24: days.
28: It's got a calendar here, and it's got the days marked out on it.
24: Yeah, those days.
28: Like 11 days.
24: Yeah, 11 days. So those days didn't exist. Mm-hmm. I'm telling you, they didn't exist in time. Now, we know that it's sequential, but there was nobody born on them 11 days. Not on that calendar. See what I'm getting at? It was on somebody else's. So anyway, those kind of things. So when we're looking at that, now hopefully you can understand, why do some of these dates slide? Because they're not sure. I mean, I'm just trying to tell you, they took 10 days, 11 days out of one because they don't know what's right. See what I mean? And we know Christ was born 3 B.C. That's not so. Yeah. See what I mean? So they slid the dates when they started getting these things. So you're going to see dates on different ones. It's going to look a little different. And hopefully this sheds a little bit of light. on why some things are different. And then when we say they're not sure, or I say to you, they're not sure which Pharaoh was on the throne at that time in Egypt when Moses came out, because they're not sure of the dates. See how many they could slide? They're not sure of that kind of stuff. Anyway, so Esther was written sometime between 470 and 465 during the latter years of Xerxes' reign, or in the reign of his son Artaxerxes. See what I'm saying? So someone died, and he's either in this one or in this one. This is what we're looking at. So the name of the book, the book takes its name from the chief character, whose Hebrew name means Hadassah, meaning the myrtle tree, was changed to the Persian name Esther, which is believed to be derived from the Persian word star. And what would that be? If we studied the demonology and you look at the Persian god, what name would you think would show up? What demon? What would be the name of the god? Everybody say what? Ishtar. That would be. And so when you start looking at this here, and you're looking at Esther and her name is being tied to what? Ishtar. You know, one of the gods, myrtle tree. They're saying, why is this book even in the Bible? Or is this book even necessary to be in the Bible? And I say it is, because it's part of the canon scripture. But I'm going to ask you this here. What are the fingerprints that tells us for sure that God is in control of Esther? We know the story, but there's something more than that that tells us that this was a book that was purposed by God. Look at the theme and the purpose. The book is mostly historical. It has one remarkable peculiarity in the name, that the name of God does not appear nor occur in it from the first to the last in any form. God's name's not in it. Now, you learned this here. I want to tell you this here, what's so important about coming to Sunday school. And I'm not sure if I need to still use that word Sunday school. It's kind of like old-timey stuff. People don't want to come to Sunday school. Because, you know where Sunday school came from. And you start looking at, where did Sunday school come from? I mean, it came from in England, and there were people who couldn't read. So on Sunday, they took the Bible, and people who were illiterate, they came to church, and they had classes, and guess what did they have?
0: Sunday school.
24: But we take that, you know, and make this a big thing. So if we don't want to call it, someone says, I don't want to come to Sunday school, I'm not going to sit there. Well, I'm not trying to teach you to read in Sunday school, but we're trying to teach you the Word of God. Mm-hmm. And if you are in Sunday school, or if you want to call it small groups, like this here, Sunday morning small groups, and you go through the curriculum that we have for Sunday school or for the small groups, this story about Esther is covered in it just like this. This is in our stuff. That the name of God, you get this in your Sunday school lesson. I don't want to say Sunday school, do we? People like what? Small group session.
1: Group
24: session. You know, you get this. This is already in there. So if you're in that kind of curriculum already, and that's the reason why I say Sunday school or this small group teaching on Sunday morning is so important, because you're going to learn the Bible. I mean, you'll learn what's in the Bible. Eventually, if you stay through our curriculum, it takes 5 years to go through the entire Bible on Sunday school. So it's a good thing. I have books of our literature, like 1998, the whole set, 1999, the whole set, 2000, the whole set. Well, and it's 5 books that goes through. I mean, you know, you got to do your studies. Somebody shout amen.
0: Amen.
24: Got to get involved in it. What are they teaching Sunday? Anybody know? Sister Chaper, what are they teaching Sunday? You know?
3: Yes, it was deliverance.
1: It's a miracle.
3: Yes.
24: Don't tell me it's Esther.
3: Yeah, deliverance.
24: Is it Esther? No, I'm just kidding with you.
3: Yeah.
24: See what I mean? I'm telling you what, Sister Schaefer makes me feel bad. I'll be looking in there, sitting in my chair, she'll be in there, and she'll be reading that small group session, you know, for Sunday morning small group sessions and everything, and she'll be highlighting all that stuff out of her Bible and everything. I'll be over there going, man, making me feel bad. But she's getting it. She'll know what the lesson's about, won't she?
3: Mm-hmm.
24: All right, let's do this here. Theme and the purpose. Although God's the name of God does not appear in the book, the theme and the purpose of the book is to show what? God's providential care of his people in their trials and persecutions. Mm-hmm. Esther tells the story of a beautiful Jewish girl whom King Xerxes of Persia chose to be his queen. Now, before we say any further, how and what happened to his wife? Does anybody know?
0: Yes.
24: What was it? Okay. What was her name?
0: Vashti.
24: Vashti? Vashti. Or whatever how you say it. What happened to her?
0: She
24: refused to what?
0: Yeah, to obey.
24: She's not going to obey the king. So all of a sudden somebody stands up and says, you need to get rid of her and get you somebody else.
0: Mm-hmm.
24: See what I mean? All right. Esther tells the story of a beautiful Jewish girl whom King Xerxes of Persia chose to be his queen. When Haman plotted to murder all the Jews, Queen Esther's cousin, who was his name?
0: Mordecai,
24: persuaded Esther to try to save her people. Risking her own life, she appealed to the king and rescued the Jews. The key word in this book is what?
0: Jews.
24: Even though she didn't tell him, didn't tell the king that she was a Jew, who told her not to tell it?
0: Mordecai
24: said, you better not tell that you are a Jew. Don't you tell anybody. The Jew is reported how many? Recorded how many times?
0: 44.
24: So who likes having the notes? Are they better?
0: Yes.
24: Are they better?
0: Yes.
24: All right. Yeah, Sister Schaefer, you need to thank Sister Schaefer on that.
0: Thank you.
24: All right. Providence. Many times the history of the Jewish people seems to be chaotic. Characters come and go. They rise and fall in a way that sometimes seems to be purely coincidental. One of the main messages of Esther is to illustrate that God, in his providence, sometimes places people in circumstances in a very intentional way to accomplish his will. Mordecai teaches Esther this lesson when he urges her to overcome her natural fear, saying, look at it here. Everybody talks about this one. It's Esther 4 and 14 when he taught her this. Esther 4 and 14. Anybody have that? Does anybody have that underlined in their Bible? Esther 4 and 14. I mean, this is one of the main things that's in the whole book. Esther 4 and 14. For if thou thought altogether holdest thy peace at this time, then shall their enlargement and deliverance arise to the Jews from another place. And what he's saying is that even if you don't do it, Esther, they're going to be delivered.
0: That's right.
24: But God's going to use you if you'll let him. But thou and thy father's house shall be destroyed. And who knoweth whether thou art come to the kingdom for such a time as this.
0: Amen.
24: See what I mean? So we are, just like Esther, she is placed where she needs to be at in the kingdom for such a time as where she was at and what she had to go through. Now the thing is that we are in the kingdom of God here at this time, 2000 and whatever. I don't want to say the date because it dates my teaching. See what I'm saying? So then I'm saying, well, I don't want to listen to that. That's 10 years ago. And it'd be just as fresh if I don't give it a date, won't it?
0: Right. Mm-hmm.
24: So here's the thing, is that the being in the kingdom for such a time as this, if God thought that you needed to be born in the time of Esther or in the time of cowboys or time of Indians or the time of the Civil War or even in the time of the war between the United States and England, I mean, if you thought that you needed to be born in that, that's when you'd have been born. But you're born at a time, and just like we're supposed to be born in, to make an impact in the kingdom of God now. So you're born in the kingdom for such a time as this. Mm-hmm. Somebody say, well, what are we doing here at the church? That's so much different than what everybody else is doing.
0: Mm-hmm.
24: Everybody say it. We say, come on Sunday morning and you'll see. Somebody shout amen.
0: Amen.
24: All right, so let's go ahead here. Key mm-hmm. chapters. The key chapters would include Haman pursues Ahasuerus to issue a decree to annihilate the Jews. That's in chapter 3. All of a sudden, they start to honor now. They're going to honor Mordecai. And what chapter is that?
0: Six.
24: Chapter 6. They start to honor him. Now, when the Bible talks about how that the king was could not sleep at night, And all of a sudden, he starts to pull the chronicles that have been written about the history of, you know, everything that was important they wrote down, just like historians write everything down now. We actually have people who are historians that write history. Or if you go to public school, which is really government school, public school is government school. Y'all know that, right?
1: Yeah.
24: So if you are going to a government school, they rewrite history. They are changing history so that you don't get the real deal of what history is. You need to go back and read my 7th grade civics book, and it will shock you to what goes on in civics nowadays. Make sense? So they rewriting history. So the Jews, so what happens is that the king can't sleep at night, so he goes to have someone read the chronicles to him. And then what he finds out when he reads the chronicles is what does he find out?
5: Mordecai saved his life.
24: It was that he spoke about two men who were going to try to kill him. Mm-hmm. Big Fan and can't remember the other one. But it was two men. Y'all find it. Two men that were going to try to kill him, and he overhears it, tells it to the king, or gets to the king's ears, and what happens? They're put to death. But then as the king is not being able to sleep at nighttime, what does he hear? I mean, he says, well, what should I do to reward him? Now, God is setting things in place. The man can't sleep. It's been written down, and he's going to put it in the mind of the king that he's going to reward Mordecai for what he has done. So when he's going to reward Mordecai, he gets together and he says, what should happen to the person? What should I do to the person who's done this? Now, who was he talking to?
1: Haman.
24: He was the enemy of the Jews. So he calls that man up, Haman. He says, what should I do to the man who has saved the king's life and all this stuff? And he says, man, you need to put him on a big old white horse. You need to parade him all through town, and you need to give him this. And now he thinks he's talking about himself. But it wasn't him. It was who? It was Mordecai, which was enemies with Haman. But see, all along, you're going to see the providence of God all the way through the situation. And that's what's so good about Esther. Again, you still don't hear nothing about God. Even when Esther prays, even when Esther fasts, there's nothing about God. You don't know who she's praying to. You don't know about the gods. That's why they thinking that something is not right with the book, and it shouldn't be in there. So when you look at it, you're going to find that. So all the events of the book center around three feasts. Let's pick it up here, number three, key chapters. The Jews overcome their enemies in chapter 9. Look over at chapter 9. When you look at chapter 9, the Jews slay their enemies with 10 sons of Haman. And then all of a sudden there is a 2 days of Purim that is made to be a festival. So what the king was able to do is that the Jews couldn't just rise up and just do anything and come against the king, but he allowed them to defend themselves. And when they were there to be able to defend themselves, then they were able to overthrow those who were going to try to kill them through the defense. Let's go ahead and pick up some more information here. All the events of the book center around three feasts. Look at this one here. The first feast is when? Feast of King Ahasuerus, king of Persia, when Vashti, now who is Vashti? That's the queen of Persia. That's his wife. The names, you need to get to know the name through Esther. Might be the question to get into heaven.
20: 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I hope you've enjoyed the program. 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If you've got any comments or got any questions, look forward to seeing you again. God bless.

0: Good morning. 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Schaefer
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0: We welcome you to Light of the World Ministry, light in the dark world, with the power of God's true word and God's true light, Jesus Christ, the true light, with an open heart and an open mind. Let's move right on in to today's message and hear what God has for us today.
2: Praise the Lord, praise the Lord. Say amen if you're ready. You're ready, you're ready. Say I'm ready. I'm ready. I'm prayed up, packed up, ready to go up. Amen. Amen. It's good to have you at Stillwater's tonight. Let's give every our listening audience a good cheer. Say it, amen. Whoop, whoop, whoop, whoop. All right. Glory. I'm glad somebody's clapping and going on by there. I'm telling you. Thank you, Charles. Thank you, Brother Charles. Glad to have Brother Charles in the house with me. Amen. We'll let everybody know that we're here. Amen. Tonight's message is going to be but God. Amen. But God. Can you say that with me? But God. Amen. Glory. Hallelujah. It's going to be out of Ephesians 2, 1 and 8 right there. What we'll be speaking out of tonight, I want to talk to you about how we was in our lives. How we was before we were saved. How we was living, you know, before we come to Christ. Amen. Everybody knows how we was before come Christ. Some people say, well, hey, look, I was born, I was raised in the church. I know this and I know that. But I want to ask you this. How were you, even though you was living that life, before you come to Christ? Amen. We all had our little issues and stuff like that. No. You know, there was like, I heard this one man say one time, he said about the most evil thing that he did, he thought about burning the house down. He just thought about it. And he thought about how evil that was. You know, and he says, I didn't do it, but he had a thought. And he said that bothered him. I mean, I tell you what, no, I ain't burned a house down. I ain't had a thought to do nothing like that. But I had lots of thoughts to really do stuff. You know what I mean? I mean, I had all kind of thoughts. Amen. I mean, I was the type of person, I mean, I did wrong. I did lots of wrongs. Yes, I broke into stuff. Yes, I did this. Yes, I did that. And all that is forgiven and all put away. You know, God's forgave me so many years as done went past. I paid my time. I paid my debt to society. Just like I told somebody the other day. You can sit there, you know, you're going to reap good things or you're going to reap bad things. You're going to sow into good things, you're going to sow into bad things. You can sow into the kingdom of God, you can sow your money in, sow your time in, into the kingdom of God, and you're going to reap things from the kingdom of God. You can sow in bad things to the kingdom of God, and you're going to reap bad things right there. You can sow good things into the world, you're going to sow good things, and you will reap good things out of the world. You sow bad things into the world, you will reap bad things. Things out of the world. Some people, they want to get in trouble with the law, and the first thing they want to do is come and, Jesus, help me, and save their soul. Amen. Now, since I'm saved, change this course, because I just got through robbing a bank, and they're coming after me, and I'm probably going to do 20 years. So, same that. No, let me tell you what. You sow bad things going to come. You will reap bad things. There are certain things that will happen. God did forgive you. God did save your soul, but you did break a law, and you're going to reap that, amen? And how long things are reaped, I don't know. But see, what I'm trying to tell you tonight is how we have to look at stuff. But see, the thing of it is, I want to talk to you about how we was before we was Christian. How was we in our lives and how we lived and stuff like that. I tell you what, I wasn't lovable. I was not desirable. I'm here to tell you right now. There are some people right now I know, they hated me, and they probably still hate me to this day. But that's okay, amen? I don't really care about that at all right now. But I do care about that soul. Amen. If I wrong somebody, I will go and try to make it right. If that person still don't like me, they still hate me, that's on them and God. Amen. It's not on me. I did what the Word of God said. If I've cheated anybody, I do the same thing. I try to make things right. If they feel like I hadn't made things right, and God said you made it right, I've made it right. Amen. That's between them and the Lord right there. When the Lord told me one time to go and ask somebody, say, what have I done to you that offended you to treat me like that? I didn't want to do it, but I went to it. Amen. And the thing of it was, I asked them, I said, what have I done to wrong you? And they walked off. And then the Lord says, I want you to do it again. Time later, I went back and I did it again, is what I did. And when I did it again, they said, rah, rah, rah, rah. And about the third time, the Lord says, I want you to do it again. then I'm ready to sit down and say, Lord, why do I got to do it now? Why do I have to do it? But see, Lord, he was breaking things down in me what he was doing. But I went back to that person over there and I asked him, I says, what have I done to wrong you? Whatever it was, I asked you to forgive me like I did all the other times. Nothing changed. He says, you did nothing wrong. But he said, you got something I wanted. And it was salvation. He seemed to change in me, and he wanted what I had. I mean, that's how mad and upset he was. See, that's the change that you can see in somebody. He seen the way I was, and he seen the way I was then. We want to learn on what the past was and what the future could be. It says right there, Ephesians 2 and 1 right there. And you had, he quickened who? We're dead in trespasses and sin. Wherewith in time past you walk according what? To the course of this world. Amen. According to the prince and the powers of the air. And the spirit now workers in the children of disobedience. See, that's the problem right there. They was disobedient. Children were disobedient. I was very disobedient. Amen? Yes. Very disobedient. I tell you, I had a mom and daddy. When I was disobedient, they beat me. I didn't get a whooping. I got beatings. Amen? There's difference between a whooping right now. If you whoop one of your children right now, they'll be wanting to call 911 and stuff like that. But what I'm trying to tell you, the beatings that we got, woo! But that's the way it was back in the day. And I appreciate every one of them that I got because it made me be the person that I am right now. Amen? Among whom also we had what? Conversation in our time past and the lust and the flesh fulfillment and desires of the flesh and the mind and were what? By nature the children of wrath even as others. This tells us that Satan heads up the system of this world.
3: Amen.
2: I mean, who else is heading up all this disobedience? Who's heading it up? I mean, the world is very disobedient. Look at the election. Look at the election right there. Look at the politics. Look at the Republican. Look at the Democrats. You cannot even get them to come together. You can't get them to, and I'm not doing a political thing. I'm just showing disobedience and rebelling is what I'm trying to show. Amen? I mean, this way it is. We got to work for one gain and one glory. Amen? We got to work for it right there. I mean, if we got in here, we started separating ourselves right now. You believe and you don't believe, and I kick all the unbelievers out, and I'm preaching to all the Christians and everything. And all. I'm being disobedient to God's word. He said, go out into the highways and the byways and compel them to come. This is close enough that you're going to find right here in the highways and the byways right here at Stillwaters. Amen. This is where you're going to find it at right here. This is where you're going to find out where the rubber meets the road is right here. You find out there's a lot of people right here that is homeless, don't have no money, and nothing like that. They could be somewhere else on Friday night. But no, you're right here, Friday night, right here. We give you a little meal or something like that. But the thing of it is, you don't come for that meal. You come for the meal of Jesus Christ. You come for the fellowship. You come for the song. You come for the preaching, I hope so. But I'm here to tell you right now, this is what we are. We're off the streets. We're off the streets where the drugs and the prostitute and the alcohol and stuff like that is. We're in here on a Friday night. But if I start segregating myself and tell them all the non-Christians come in here, I'm in the disobedience to God. God don't want us to be disobedient to Him. Because, see, that's the system of the devil. The devil is running the world right now. If I tell everybody, go ahead and leave, I just want to preach to a group of Christians right there. I'm listening to a lie of the devil. Because I'm here to tell you, every soul is important to the kingdom of God. Every soul. If I was important to the kingdom of God, your soul is very important to the kingdom of God. People on Facebook, your soul is very important to the kingdom of God. You may not think it is. The devil may tell you all kind of lies. But I'm here to tell you right now, you're important. You're something to God. You're a child of the King is what you are. And God wants you tonight. He wants you to know that you can live in a world of disobedience. But He says, I want you tonight. He will bring you into that world of disobedience. Amen?
3: Amen.
2: Glory, hallelujah. We were the children of disobedience. That was the manner of life. That was the manner of my life right there. Oh, I got on a job. I worked on a job. I did what they said and all. But when I got done, I tell you what, I drunk. I run around. I did my drink. drugs. I did my smoking. But I'm here to tell you right now, that was a disobedience what I was doing. I was disobedient to God. I was disobedient to my body right there. I'm here to tell you, we take that stuff and we put that foul stuff in our body. We defile in our bodies. We're disobedient. I know I'm overweight, but I'm working on that. Glory, hallelujah. The woman told me the other day I need to be 150 pounds. I said, that's not going to happen. But I'm here to tell you one thing right now. I do the best I can with what I got. Amen. But glory, hallelujah. We have to line up with the Word of God. Amen. We were without God and there's no hope. Amen. When you was without God, you was hopeless. You was hopeless is what it was. I tell you what, without God, I was hopeless. Some people say, Dewey, I don't know what I'm going to do with you. I just don't know what we're going to do with you. Because they done gave up hope on me. And when they done gave up hope on me, you gave up hope on yourself. You kind of be a hopeless state is what you was. Have you ever felt like you was that hopeless state? If you look up hopeless right there, you can find it says right there, without hope. It is a hopeless feeling. It is a hopeless feeling. And that's what you feel like. Has anybody ever told you that, Lasagna? That nobody else cares about you? They done gave up hope on you? I know they've done that to me. They've told it to me so many times. And I had that hopeless feeling about myself. You know, then you have right there among the living dead. It says right there, if you look up the living dead, you can find it says it is a prolonging, painful experience.
3: Yeah.
2: That's what it said. I know we all have seen those movies and everything and all of the zombies walking around, the living dead and stuff like that and all. I tell you what, lots of Christians look like that sometimes. Amen. They, you ask them to do something for the kingdom of God. I'm here to tell you right now. But see, that's the way they act like. They act like that living dead. But see, that's the way the world is right there. That's the way the world is of disobedience. The way the devil's got you. You walking around like a living dead is what you are. And it says the living dead is a one prolonging, painful experience is what it is. That's the way your life is. When you're not serving Jesus Christ, that's the way you are. You are nothing but living dead is all you are. You just in a fleshly body right there, living for a time to die is what you're doing. You're living in a body right there that Jesus Christ wants you to be obedient unto Him. Let Him come into your life. But if you're not, you can say tonight, you're living dead tonight. Amen. Anybody on Facebook tonight, I'm here to tell you, if your name is not written in the Lamb Books of Life, you may think it's written in the Lamb Books of Life. I don't know if somebody told you that, but if you ain't had a real experience with Jesus Christ, I remember me being at the altar at Formwell Church one time and let Him come into my heart and my life. That was a changing moment. And if you can't remember that changing moment, you may need to get down and have a changing moment in your life, because you're a living dead is what you are. You have that hopeless feeling about yourself.
4: That's right.
2: Oh, but when it was controlled by Satan, if you look up control, you'll find right there, it will say one who controls and one who directs. Disobedience, rejection of the will of God. Look up disobedience. You can find it will say refuse or failure to obey. Lack of obedience. You fail to do something, somebody asks you to do something, you're not going to do it because they asked me to do it. You have disobedience about yourself. This is what he said. You're just like the living dead. You have a hopeless feeling about yourself. Amen? That's the way it is right there. Living according to the lust and desires of the flesh. And if you look up lust, you'll see a overwhelming sexual desire is what you will find about that. We have lots of that in our bodies. We have lots of that in the world right now, that we have this lustly desire. And it can be not just sexual thing. It can be lust desires. I have a lust after drugs. I have a lust after alcohol or whatever it may be. You may have that lust, but the thing of it is a desire of something that God don't want you to have. If you want to really have a lust of something, have a lust of Jesus Christ. Hallelujah. That's the lust that He wants you to have. He wants you to have a desire of Him. Amen. Look up desire. It will say right there, to wish for or long for. Somebody says, oh, you're a Christian, you shouldn't wish. Oh, I do wish because I am a Christian. I wish to see Jesus very soon. There's nothing wrong for me to wish for that. Amen.
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4: Hosea chapter 10, verse 12 says, "Sow to yourselves in righteousness, reap in mercy, break up

We must search the scriptures like the Bereans. We must study to show ourselves approved unto God, a workman that needeth not to be ashamed, but rightly dividing the word of truth. So not only do we have to understand the word of God, we and know the word of God, but we must rightly divide the word of God. And today, as I go into the scriptures, I'm going to come from 1 Thessalonians chapter 2, where it says, or verse 3, it says, for our exhortation, chapter 2, verse 3, for our exhortation was not of deceit, nor of uncleanness, nor of guile, but as we were allowed of God to be put in trust with the gospel. Hallelujah. Even so we speak, not as pleasing men, but God, which trieth the heart. But I want to focus here on verse 3. For our exhortation, listen to this, people, was not of deceit. Now, when we think of the word exhortation today, we would think that, here we go, in the Greek word is a parakaleo. Exhortation is a good thing because it is designed to call to or for. Exhortation is designed to encourage. Exhortation is designed to exhort. It means to send for. It means to summon. It means to invite. It means to beseech, to entreat, to beg of you, to admonish. It means to comfort. It means to console. In other words, properly make a call from being close up and personal. Personally making a call is similar to the word parakletos. In other words, a legal advocate, and likewise has legal undertones. So here Paul means, here's Paul, the Apostle Paul saying, listen, for our exhortation, our summons, our invite was not, listen to this, people, it was not of deceit. Interesting. So the hour that we're living in the midst of a pandemic, in the midst of everything that's going on in the world, as we're listening to everything that's going on out there, we're hearing the word of God, we got to be sure that we're hearing about the exhortation that is pure, unadulterated word of God. Because here Apostle Paul said, hey, listen, for our exhortation was not of deceit. That word deceit in the Greek word means apate. It's spelled APATE. In other words, our exhortation was not a fraud in the Greek language. It was not a fraud. Hakotarabasha. It was not that it could cause deception. It was not designed for delusion, because here we're seeing that it can be deceitful. It can be delusion. That means it can be a hoax. You can be gypped. You can be cheated. And you can be bilk. Out there, there are many people that we must be careful of when it comes to the exhortation that we are listening to. Because if it's not coming by the Spirit of the living God, and it's coming from a pure heart, that exhortation can come from deceit. In other words, it is a false impression. Oh, karaba shanrobo. It means to made to deceive or to cheat you. In other words, to motivate by guile and trickery. And trickery, it simply means you're being fraud. So as a student, we must study to show thyself approved unto God. We must search the scriptures. Our ears must be sharp. Our ears must be sensitive what the Spirit of the living God is saying to us. Because I'm telling you, there are so much things out there that we're hearing on the internet, on Facebook. You best believe, you best be tuned in to the Spirit of God. Because there are some out there who are coming with impure motives, fraudulent attitudes, fraudulent motives, and we must be trained to hear what is false. We must be able to hear what the Spirit of the living God is saying, because the exhortation for the believer is to encourage us, as I read earlier. It is designed to exhort us. It is designed to take you to a greater place in God spiritually. And so we must be ready to receive the engrafted

0: word, which is able to save our soul. It is designed, exhortation is designed to comfort and to console us, especially in the hour that we're living in right now, because there's so much fear in the land. But the Bible said that God did not give us a spirit of fear, but what? Power. Because that's the first sign of the authority of the believer. Power, love, and a sound mind. For we know that the kingdom of God is not in word, but we also know that the kingdom of God is built in power, is built in authority. And so therefore, if it's built in authority, then we must understand that exhortation in this hour is important. What is the exhortation designed to do? To build you up in your faith, to build you up in your authority in the kingdom, because the kingdom is authority. Oh, Rabbi Sata, hallelujah, I feel the spirit of the living God. It is designed, he said, it's to summon you to come to a greater place. It's to summon you and to invite you to walk in kingdom power. But there are some false teachers out there, false apostles, false teachers who are coming masquerading with wrong motives to come and to deceive the people of God. Hallelujah, to make a false impression. I'm here to tell you today that something's not right. Something is not pure. And you must have the mind of Christ. And you must be able to have the ear to hear what the Spirit of the living God is saying. Hallelujah. And so it's interesting that the Apostle Paul said our exhortation did not come with the first thing that we hear, a delusion. Hallelujah. So there's much delusion out there in the land. So you must be careful, saints. This message is designed to help you be in a place that you can be strong in the Lord and in the power of his might. This is an hour that we must be led by the Spirit of the living God. For many as are led by the Spirit of God, they are the sons of God. So we must be driven by the Spirit of God. We must be led by the Spirit of God. We must be carried up by the living God. Why? Because God want to take us somewhere. He want to bring us as the church is being reset, as we're being reset personally. We must go. We must encourage our brothers and sisters. We must exhort them. We must encourage them with a pure heart. Because God is looking at our motives as he's setting things back into order. He is checking out our motives. Why are you preaching? What is your motive for preaching? What is your motive for teaching? What is your motive when you witness? What is your motive? I can't know. I'm telling you right now, in this moment of reset, in this moment of the pandemic, are you being led by the Spirit of God? Are you walking with a pure heart? Are you walking with integrity when it comes to the Word of God? We must be people in this hour who are walking in integrity, walking in authority, walking in power. Hey, I feel the presence of God. We must walk in this power. Oh, hallelujah. Thank you, Spirit of God. I thank you today because the Spirit of God said it's not by might, nor is it by power, but it is by the Spirit. And the Spirit is speaking expressly today that we must be careful of those who use trickery out here, manipulating the Word of God. You got to be able to rightly divide that word, line upon line and precept upon precept. You must be able to rightly divide that word. You must be able to meditate upon that word both day and night and let the Spirit of God download the Word of God in you and give you revelation. And that, you know what, I thank God because the Bible tells that we will grow in the wisdom of and wisdom and revelation of the Word of God, that to know Christ, to know him and to walk with wisdom and to walk with revelation. This is the hour that Christ really is downloading himself to reveal himself, that we might have revelation. Revelation is simply an unveiling of who? Jesus Christ, the Messiah, Jesus Christ of Nazareth, that we may walk in this kingdom power, that we may walk in the power. Paul said this, he said, not to know him and the power of his resurrection. That's revelation power. So when we study the Word of God, we understand that the Word brings us to illumination of him, to unveil him, so that we can walk in a greater depthness of the Spirit. The Spirit searches the deep things of God. Yes, it is the Spirit of God that wants to take the church somewhere. In this next hour, he's trying to take us somewhere. And guess what? He's taking us out of our comfort zone. He's taking us out of that place that we've been used to, that normal thing that we've been used to. God is now, it's time to exhort the people. It's time to stand up. It's time to be radical. It's time to be aggressive in the things of God. It's time to move in the power of the Spirit of God. It's time for miracle signs and wonders in the hour. But listen, this is important that the exhortation be a purity so that we can get there. Because you got to understand that the fivefold ministry was designed to do three things: for the work of the ministry, the perfecting of the saints, and the edifying of the body of Christ. Let me say that again: for the work of the ministry, the perfecting of the saints, and the edifying of the body of Christ. And if you look at the perfecting of the saints, one of the ways that we perfect the saints is through exhortation. Exhortation is important because exhortation is what builds you up. Building yourself up in your most holy faith, which is praying in the Spirit. So God is in his will that we be built up. It is in his will that we be perfected. And so when people come and they're walking in positions of apostle, prophet, pastor, teaching, evangelist, are they walking in the purity of God? Are they walking where, hey, listen, my only motive is to perfect you, to bring you forth to the work of the ministry, and to edify the body of Christ? And if you're not doing those three things, then you are an imposter. So the church must be ready, to reset itself, to be on the lookout for those who bring in a false hoax, a false bill, to bring fraudulent preaching. The preaching that's stagnating your life, that preaching that's not taking you anywhere, that year after year you're in the same place, it's not moving you, it's not shaking you. Listen, in the moment, that hour that we live in, God is shaking us. He's moving us. He's stirring us by the Spirit. Is the Word of God bringing you to a perfecting place? A place that's going to cause you to get out and move by the Spirit, that cause you to be strong, to be bold in the Lord, that we can go forth into the harvest place and to minister to people, to minister the gospel of God. For the gospel of God is the power of God of salvation to those that hear it, and to the group, to the Jew, and also to the Greek. We must be in position, saints of God, to be in position so that we can walk in his glorious power, that the Spirit of God will rest upon us. Hallelujah. He is waiting. He's waiting on the church. We must allow God to reset us and to allow us to be built up, to use this time to get our second wind. And some of us need a third wind out there. Some of us need a rejuvenation. I speak rejuvenation right now. I speak strength. I speak vitality to the people of God that are listening to this word today, that you go forth in your ministry.
1: 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Remember to not be just a hearer of the word, but a doer of the word as well. This is First Lady Chellis Jones, and thank you for listening. Until next time.
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3: 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We are located in Graniteville, South Carolina. Our church lives by the phrase, love God, love people. Today, we believe this message is going to be engaging and life-changing.

in awe of your love. How great is your love and how great is your faithfulness to every single one of us in this room, that you would lay down your life for us, to die for our sins, to take our shame, and to give us life and life more abundantly. Lord, we praise you in this place and we glorify you. You are worthy and worthy to be praised. So we lift you up in this place, God. And that's what we're here for, to honor you and to hear from you. And so, Lord, I pray in these next few moments, as we just take a moment to look at your word and to hear your voice, I pray that you would speak in a mighty way. Holy Spirit, go forth into hearts and into minds. Regenerate minds. Do your work to draw people and to draw hearts closer to relationship with you. When all is said and done, we can say that you are glorified in this place today. In Jesus' name, everybody said, amen. Amen. You can be seated. Well, as you can see, I'm not Pastor Stephen, and I am not Pastor Jody. Pastor Jody was supposed to be speaking this morning. He's actually at home right now. He's a little ill, and so he's at home recovering. And so I'm standing in for him. And so, Pastor Jody, if you're watching at home, we love you, and we pray that you get better soon. And Pastor Stephen, he was preaching in the 8 o'clock service, but he is on his way attending a funeral. I believe it's in Jefferson, Georgia, the funeral of Bishop Wayne Hicks. So our prayers are with them as they're grieving. But so this morning, for those of you who don't know me, I'm Pastor Austin. I'm the youth pastor. And so we're going to have a little bit of fun this morning. It's going to feel a little bit younger in here, I hope. But I know the pulpit's a little bit younger. Y'all make sure y'all tell Jonathan that at some point. Just please make sure you tell Jonathan that, hey, the pulpit looked a lot younger on Sunday because he was supposed to be preaching. Caleb is going to actually, so Jonathan, he is actually quarantining right now because he was around Jody a little bit. So Caleb is going to be preaching for him in the 11 o'clock service. So if you have the opportunity to stick around, I know Caleb's got a great word for us this morning. But I trust that everybody had a great Christmas. I know that I did. Just the amazing thing of Christmas. I love all the family stuff. I love the food, the great food, and the gifts. I hope you got everything that you wanted for Christmas. I really do. The gifts. And so I want to preach a message this morning entitled, The Gift. The Gift. And I love gifts. And I love gifts. I love getting everything that I want for Christmas. But one of the things about gifts, they make me a little bit anxious. Gifts do, because whenever I go to unwrap a gift, the person is always, that's giving it to you, they're always like watching you, and they have an expectation. You know, anybody else get a little bit anxious whenever it comes to gift, like just the littlest bit, like, I hope I react the right way. Because if you've had the experiences that I've had, you never know what is inside that box. You never know what's behind the paper or in the bag. You never know, because I have gotten some of the strangest gifts that you would not even believe. I've had some of the weirdest gifts, all right? And I'm going to tell you about some of these strange gifts. For my first year, it might have been my second year, for Pastor Appreciation, I had a few students, and they presented me in front of everyone with a gift from the youth group. And so I was like, man, what could this be? Like, I hope it's a new car. I mean, I don't know. Like, I have no idea what this could be. Yeah, I knew it wasn't going to be a new car. But instead of the car, this is one of the things that I got. And I wanted to bring it to you because this is a weird gift. This, I don't know what it is, but it's like a cup and it's like a sculpture. It looks like, I don't know, maybe one of your kids made it. I'm sorry that it ended up in Goodwill, but the students, they bought me this, and I think it's, I don't know, an albatross, a chalice of an albatross. I don't know, but this is one of the weirdest gifts I've ever received, a weird gift. This was also in the package, and they bought this at Goodwill. It is a bag of rocks. I don't know which one of y'all donated this to Goodwill. It's a bag of rocks, it's a bag of gravel, but they bought it for $1 at Goodwill. And they also bought me this cup. I couldn't find the cup, but it was just a coffee cup that said you on it, you know, you. Right? So those are some of the strange gifts that I've got. This same pair of students, the next year, they're always into getting me interesting gifts. The next year, this is a gift that I got. And I blurt out their faces. There it is. Okay. I had to, obviously, for obvious reasons, these two criminals, they got this sign for me.
I don't know where they got it. I didn't ask questions, but they got it, and I blurred out their faces because I know we have a few cops in here. And so, the legend is that they're still on the run to this day. They're definitely not in the sound booth running these slides right now. But yeah, strange gifts. I'm sure we've all at some point been given a gift that kind of like, I don't know, it takes us back a little bit. Like, what is this all about? Strange gifts. But the older I get, the more I realize that it's not so much about the gift as it is the meaning behind the gift. That these things, the reasons why I kept these gifts is not because I need an albatross chalice. It's because the guys who gave it to me, there was a meaning behind it, that they appreciated me, that they loved me. It wasn't so much about the strange gift, but it was about the meaning behind the gifts. And that's why I cherish this bag of rocks. And that's why I cherish the cup that says you on it. That's why I cherish the chalice. That's why I do all those things, because I know that there is a meaning behind all of it. And did you know that Jesus was even given strange gifts? He was given strange gifts around the time of his birth. And so I want to look at those. But when Jesus was born, whenever he was a toddler, really, he was given three strange gifts by these magi or these wise men. And so let me just give you a little bit of background on the wise men. I know Pastor Stephen has been teaching a little bit on this. But these wise men, a lot of times, and sometimes this happens on accident for a lot of us, is we get our theology from Christmas carols, or we get our theology from a nativity scene or whatever it is, and we don't realize how much that affects us. But, the Christmas carol, we three kings of Orient are bearing gifts, we traverse afar. And so we think that there were three wise men, and that they were at the birth of Jesus. But neither one of those things are true. There could have been several wise men. There could have been up to 10, 14, 20. We don't really know. Scripture never says, but we know that there could have just been three, but that's not necessarily likely that there were just three. They were just three gifts that were mentioned. And so I want to look at what Scripture actually says, because we don't get our theology from Christmas carols. We don't get our theology from nativity scenes or any other images whenever it comes to Christmas, but we get our theology from Scripture. So let's look and see what Scripture says. And we're going to be in Matthew chapter 2, if you have your Bibles. Matthew chapter 2. And we're just going to look at verses 1 and 2, and then we'll follow along a little bit later. So Matthew chapter 2, it says, Jesus was born in Bethlehem in Judea during the reign of King Herod. About that time, some wise men from the eastern lands arrived in Jerusalem asking, "Where is the newborn king of the Jews? We saw his star as it rose, and we have come to worship him." And so right there it says that there were wise men, and it doesn't say how many there were, but more than likely there was more than three. And what we know from Scripture is that these wise men, they came from the east. And as you study into it a little bit, it's east of Jerusalem. As you study a little bit, you realize that they come from ancient Persia. So think along the lines of like Iran, that area where they would be coming from. And these men, as you study in history, they were spiritual advisors. They were honestly, they had so much political influence. They were king makers. They were very, very wise and smart, and they were skilled in philosophy and science. And they knew a lot about the stars, astronomers, not astrologers, but astronomers. And so they were also interpreters of dreams. If you think about in the Old Testament with Daniel, basically what he was dealing with as he was interpreting dreams, because he was good at it, he became over all the magi in Babylon, basically. And so we are now looking towards these magi and who they are. And so they were from the east. They were from Persia. They were skilled in philosophy and science. And they were these spiritual advisors. They were political. They had so much political weight, to the point that they were standing before King Herod in this day. Now, I don't know how much influence that you might have, but whenever you're standing in front of the president or the greatest leader in a land, it means that you have a little bit of influence. And these guys stood before Herod and had so much influence, and they said, "Hey, we believe that
that there's a king that is about to be born. And Herod trusts their word so much. King Herod was influenced by them so much that he began issuing decrees. Hey, I have to keep my throne. Herod said, I got to keep my throne. I want it to stay in my family. And so I'm going to issue a decree right now to kill all the babies, the baby boys in Bethlehem. And so he issued that decree. So these were important figures, these magi were. And he was trying to murder, King Herod was trying to murder because of their word and their influence to him. So these were influential men. And so these wise men, they went on looking for this king. And this is where I want to really focus us this morning, is Matthew chapter 2, verses 10 and 11. It says, when they, the magi, the wise men, saw the star, they were filled with joy. They entered the house and saw the child with his mother, Mary, and they bowed down and worshiped him. Then they opened their treasure chests and gave him gifts of gold, frankincense, and myrrh. So we see right here as we see exactly what was going on whenever the wise men showed up on the scene, we see that this wasn't at the birth of Jesus, because it didn't say that they showed up in Bethlehem, that they showed up to, well, they were in Bethlehem, but they didn't show up to the manger. It says that they showed up to a house. So at this point, Mary and Joseph and Jesus, they had already moved into a house at this point. And it says that these wise men, as they entered the house, they saw, I don't know where Joseph was, but it says they saw Jesus and they saw the mother Mary, and they bowed down and worshiped him. These influential men who were bearing these expensive gifts, they bowed down and worshiped him. And so there might not have just been three, there was possibly more. And we also realize that this wasn't at his birth, but at this time, Jesus could have been a year and a half to 2 years old, and that changes everything. I don't know how much time you've spent recently with a two-year-old, but I have spent a lot of time with a two-year-old recently. My niece, Charleston, I have another niece named Channing, but Charleston is a little bit over two now, two in a few months. And man, this changes things, that whenever you walk into the house of an infant, it's a little bit chill sometimes. I mean, maybe they'd be crying every now and then, but when you walk into the house of a two-year-old, it is insane. The other day, I walked in, and it's a crazy time, because right now Charleston is potty training. And so I walked into the house, just like kind of like these wise men would have walked in. And I walked in to a mother and a two-year-old child. And then I just see a naked booty run across the floor. And I'm like, oh my goodness, what is going on? Blakely said, she's potty training. Like, this is how we're potty training. And this is how we have to do it. And I was like, okay. And so she's just running around, dancing, singing, just acting crazy and all this stuff. And I go sit on the couch. And here she comes running up to me. And she jumps on me and she says, Unca, I pee-pee. And I'm like, no, you don't. And so I threw her across the room, and I'm like, and I didn't hurt her. I don't think I hurt her, but listen, I have no shame, because I did not want her to pee on me. And I was like, no, you do not. You do not. So I don't know exactly what the wise men, I don't know if Jesus was potty training at the time. I don't know exactly how it went down, but I know that it was a little bit different. It kind of changes your idea of what was going on. And yet these men with political power, that had just stood in front of King Herod and convinced him a king was coming, they get on their knees and they get on their face and they worship this toddler. Wow. It's crazy whenever you think of it in those terms. So they got on their face and they brought these gifts, these strange gifts, these expensive gifts, gold, frankincense, and myrrh. And this could have been, these could have meant, this, these gifts could have meant a lot of things. First of all, for a broke family who, I mean, they didn't have a lot. I mean, Joseph was a carpenter. They didn't have a lot of money, and they were doing a lot of traveling. And so one of the things that could have been good about these gifts is because I believe an angel showed up to Mary and Joseph and said, or to Joseph, actually, in a dream, and said, hey, Herod is about to kill babies. You need to go to Egypt. And so these expensive gifts for a couple who couldn't afford it, it allowed them to save the life of Jesus, because they could have sold it, gotten money, and made their trip
from Bethlehem to Egypt. And so these could have been these gifts could have had a very practical meaning for them. But I also believe that these wise men and their wisdom, and from the prophecies that they had been passed down to them, really, I think through Old Testament prophecies, there's a whole history I go into it. We don't have time for it. But I believe that the wise men, they had these scriptures, the Old Testament that we have. I believe that they had those in the prophecies about this Messiah. And so they had some wisdom whenever it came to Jesus and the Messiah and who he would be. And so I believe that these three gifts also symbolize some things that Jesus and his ministry meant for us. And so I want to focus on those things. Yes, I believe these gifts are practical in every way. I also believe that they carry some spiritual, symbolic meaning as it pertains to the ministry of Jesus and this Messiah. And so I want to look at that for a minute. So first, I want to look at this gift of gold and what that meant for the ministry of Jesus. And so gold, as you know, it's a precious metal. I believe it's the third most precious metal behind platinum and another one that I can't pronounce. but in the ancient Near East, it was the most precious metal. And so anytime you would hear the mention of kings, you would hear the mention of gold more often than not, because it was just a part of their culture. That if you had gold in these times, if you had access to gold, you were royalty. And gold was strongly associated with kings whenever you read the Old Testament and just historical works in general. And so it was a custom at these times that if you were going to approach a king, maybe to ask for something, to ask for a favor, to ask for mercy in a situation, what they would do is they would always, more often than not, they would give a gift just to get the attention of this king. And so it would always involve, in one shape or form, a part of the gift would be made of gold. It was kind of expected if you were going to get the attention of this king. And so when Matthew writes that these, in the scriptures, in this passage we're talking about this morning, when Matthew writes that these political figures, these influential men, brought a gift to Jesus of gold, and they bowed before him, it meant that this Jesus, that this Messiah, would be the King of Kings. That's what it meant for them. That he would rule and that he would reign and that he would have a place of authority in his kingdom. Jesus is the King of Kings. And all throughout the New Testament, there's mention of the kingdom of God and there's mention of the kingdom of heaven. And then we realize that as Jesus, whenever he came into Jerusalem, that they were worshiping him and they said, "Blessed is he who comes in the name of the Lord, the King of Israel." And we know later in Jesus' ministry that he was, or just a few days later at that point on the cross, that Pilate put a sign over his head that said, "This is Jesus of Nazareth, the King of the Jews." And that sign was nailed above his head as he was nailed on the cross. And in Revelation, we see that Jesus, whenever he returns, that it's written on his thigh, King of Kings and Lord of Lords. And so I think some of us need to be reminded this morning that Jesus is King, that Jesus is on the throne, that Jesus has authority, that Jesus still reigns in this earth. And so I need us to understand that, because there's been so much stress this year. 2020 has been awful. It's not a mystery to anyone. We all know that it's been a tough year. We all know that coronavirus has been difficult. We all know that things have been crazy whenever it comes to discussions and family and Facebook, because it's been an election year. But I've seen so many of us, even in the church, that are so worked up and so anxious about everything around them with coronavirus and the election. And I think this morning we need to be reminded that there's still one on the throne, and his name is Jesus, and he rules and he reigns in this earth. We don't have to fear. And I believe that in this church, we need to be a church that doesn't care about necessarily, well, not that we don't care, but we need to be a church that's not so worked up and anxious about who sits in the White House, because we're a church who knows who sits on the throne and who puts kings in places of authority and who puts presidents in places of authority. And it is God. Jesus sits on the throne. He is the King of Kings and he is the Lord of Lords. We have nothing to fear. And so in your life, I want you to think about it right now. In your life, have you put Jesus on the throne of your heart?
Have you made him king? Have you given him authority to reign in your life? Trust in him in these crazy times. Be reminded that he is king. Trust in him and submit to him. We know that whenever a king, when a king decrees or gives an order, that it happens, that it's supposed to go forth and that there's supposed to be action behind it. I want you to know we serve a king and this is his decree and this is what we live by. And so if your life is not lining up with these scriptures and the king's orders and the king's decree, then I want to tell you this, that you have to make Jesus king in your heart. You have to serve him first and foremost. Let him rule and reign in your hearts. Follow his orders because he is king. And so these magi, these king makers bowed before Jesus and said that he was king. My question is he your king? So that's the first one, gold. The second one, the second gift is frankincense. And frankincense, it just means pure incense. Frankincense, pure incense. So it has this beautiful fragrance. And this was, at the time, it would have been an expensive import from southern Arabia. And so they would harvest this frankincense. They would chop into this boswellia tree. I'm not sure. Some of you might know how to pronounce that. I don't know how to pronounce it, but a boswellia tree. And it's basically, they would break into this tree, and then this resin would flow from it. And you could dry it out and turn it into granules and then crush it into powder and turn it into oil, and it would have this beautiful fragrance. And so it's used a lot in the Old Testament whenever it's mentioned of beautiful fragrances. I believe that you can still buy it. I'm probably not as expensive or not as pure or whatever, but you can buy it and go to Walmart and smell it and you have it in your house, whatever. But anyways, it was used not just for those purposes, for great smells and perfumes, but it was also used by priests in the Old Testament. And so this had a significant meaning. But for those of you that don't know necessarily what a priest is someone who represents the people to God and God to the people. And so a priest is this mediator, the one who stands in the gap, the one who asks God for the forgiveness of sins on behalf of the people. And the one who will give messages from time to time from God to the people. And so it was this mediator. The priests were this middleman between humanity and God. And these priests were the only ones who were allowed into the presence of God, the Holy of Holies in the Old Testament. So the priests, they had jobs like this. And this is just to symbolize how they had this mediating relationship. And so one of the things that priests would do is, because there were so many sins at one point in the year, a priest would take a goat and would speak the sins, would just get down on its level and speak the sins of Israel onto this goat. And so this goat symbolically would take on the sins of Israel, and that priest would send this goat into the wilderness. And it would carry the sins of Israel far away, and that goat would never come back, and it would never return. And it was symbolic, I believe, of Jesus, who would take away our sins from us, that our sins would be placed on him, just like those sins were symbolically placed on that goat, then that goat would take them away, just like Jesus has taken our sins from us. But these priests, they would stand in the gap between man and God, and it had a lot to do with mediation and forgiveness of sins and things like that. So priests were very familiar with frankincense. Here's a verse in Leviticus chapter 2, verses 1 through 2. And this is just to show you how they were very familiar with frankincense. So when anyone brings a grain offering as an offering to the Lord, his offering shall be of fine flour. He shall pour oil on it and put frankincense on it and bring it to Aaron's sons, the priests. And he shall take from it a handful of the fine flour and oil with all of its frankincense, and the priest shall burn this as its memorial portion on the altar, a food offering with a pleasing aroma to the Lord. And so the priest offered this grain offering mixed with frankincense, and they offered it on behalf of Israel to God. And it says that whenever this was offered by the priest, that it was pleasing and acceptable to God, that this was a beautiful, amazing aroma
in the nostrils of God, and that he accepted the sacrifice. And this is one of just many types of sacrifices that priests did. And this was monotonous work because people kept on sinning. The people of Israel, even though God would forgive their sins, they would sin again. And they would sin again. And so the monotonous work, it continued on and on and on and on of them having to put up these sacrifices. And so the work of a priest was never done. It was never finished. And so there was nowhere to sit in the tabernacle. There was nowhere to sit in the temple because priests were always working. They were always standing up. But we know that this Old Testament way, this sacrificial system, it was insufficient and it was not enough. And it wasn't God's intended plan from the beginning, because we know in Hebrews, it says that the blood of bulls and goats never took away sin. And so the old sacrificial system and the old way of priests having to work and work and work and sacrifice and speak on behalf of the people, it was never meant to be how it was supposed to be. That was never what it was supposed to be about. But then it's prophesied that Jesus, who was given frankincense, is prophesied that he would be a priest forever for us. Psalm 110, verse 4, it says, "The Lord has taken an oath and will not break his vow." This is prophesying of the Messiah. "You are a priest forever in the order of Melchizedek." So these priests, they would never sit down. They would always have this work to do. And the only time that they would be finished with their work was whenever they died, and then another priest would step in. But this priest that was coming, he would be a priest forever. His work would always be going on because he lives forever. He's an everlasting priest, the one who will always represent the people to God. Look at this in Hebrews chapter 10, verses 11 to 12. It says, "And every priest stands daily at his service, offering repeatedly the same sacrifices, which can never take away sins. But when Christ had offered for all time a single sacrifice for sins, he sat down at the right hand of God." And so whenever Jesus, it says that he would be a priest forever, that he would stand in the gap for us, that he would be a mediator. And it says that whenever he offered himself, see, Jesus didn't offer a sacrifice that was outside of himself. He was a priest that laid down his own life for you. He was a priest who offered his own life as a sacrifice for your sin. And we know that he rose from, he laid down his life, he died on a cross, but then he rose from the grave, he ascended to heaven, and now he is seated at the right hand of the Father. You know why he's seated? Because the work is finished. Because whenever he was on the cross, as he gave his final breaths, he said, "It is finished. The work is done. Your sins are atoned for. You are free in the name of Jesus Christ." And now it says that he's seated at the right hand of the Father, and he is mediating on your behalf. Every single time you pray a prayer, every single time you look to him, he is speaking to the Father on your behalf. He is your great mediator. He is a priest forever. Romans 8:34 says, "Who is to condemn? Who's going to come against you? Who's going to judge you because of your sin? Because Christ Jesus is the one who died. More than that, who was raised from the grave, who is at the right hand of God, who is interceding for us." Listen, some of you in this room right now, you might say, "I can't have a relationship with God. God could never love me. He couldn't love me because I've sinned too much. There's too much wickedness. God is too holy. I deserve to be punished. I deserve to go to hell." Maybe that's where you are this morning. I don't know. You say the gap is too wide between me and God. I can never have a relationship with him. You know what's amazing is that priest in Latin is the word pontifex. Amazing, right? It's pontifex. Pontifex, this is what it literally means. Pontifex, it means bridge builder. And so this morning, if you feel like you're far from God, we have a mediator. We have a high priest. His name is Jesus. And he bridges the gap between God and man. You say, "Oh, I'm not enough." Listen, you don't have to be enough. All you have to do is put your trust in Jesus Christ. And by the power of his Holy Spirit,

will move you towards good works, but you don't have to worry about any of that. He'll take care of it. All you have to do is put your trust in the priest, the high priest, the bridge builder, and you can have a relationship with your creator. You can do that today because Jesus is our great high priest. And he is our mediator. He's the mediator between God and man. John 14:6 says this. Jesus told him, "I am the way, the truth, and the life. No one can come to the Father except by me." He's the bridge to the Father, y'all. He's the bridge to the Father. And so he's made a way for you. He's the bridge builder. Now we get to the last gift, myrrh. Myrrh. And myrrh is an aromatic resin. It comes from a small thorny tree. And whenever its bark is penetrated, it begins to bleed this gum or this resin. And as it comes out, it begins to coagulate into these little beads. And then you can crush it and turn it into a perfume. And I was also taught this word by my wife that myrrh is an analgesic. Analgesic? Okay, cool. Analgesic. I think I said that right. And basically what that means is that it takes away pain, that myrrh takes away pain. So during these times, this was the painkiller that they used. There was no going to CVS. I don't think they were around back then. I don't know. I wasn't there. But still, to this day, they still use this myrrh in different parts of the world. And they use it a lot for toothaches. I don't know. I guess it's really good for toothaches, but that's what they use it for across the world. They use myrrh for toothaches. And don't you think it's strange that these not three wise men, I'm holding up three fingers, these wise men, who one of the gifts that they brought was painkillers. I don't know how many of you have a two-year-old, but would you want to give them painkillers? Probably not. And so these men, one of these expensive gifts, they gave them painkillers. Now, why would they have brought myrrh, painkillers, to this baby? So they offered it to him as a toddler. Did you know that this wasn't the only time that Jesus was offered these painkillers? It wasn't the only time. He was also offered this on the cross. Because Roman executioners, on whenever there was a crucifixion that was happening, they would offer this myrrh as a painkiller to help them get through the whole process of their execution. And they offered it to Jesus. Mark 15:23. It says, "And they offered him wine mixed with myrrh, but he did not take it." So he rejected it. I think it's amazing that Jesus, whenever he's about to experience the most excruciating moments of his life, he was about to be nailed to a cross. He was about to be suffocated under the weight of his own body. And yet he would not accept these painkillers. I would have done it. If it was me, if I was the criminal on the cross, I would have accepted it. But Jesus refused it because he knew the significance of what he was about to bear. He knew in that moment that he was taking on the sins of you and of me. And he knew that our sins deserve to be punished. He didn't want to cheat that moment. He knew the significance, and he said, "Father, I know that these sins deserve to be punished, so I want the fullness of the punishment. I want to drink every last drop of this cup of judgment that you have on sin." So he did not accept that because he did not want to cheapen the cross. I want you to understand something this morning. The cross was not cheap. And your Savior, Jesus, when he was on that cross, he knew exactly what he was doing. He was taking the punishment that you and I deserved. The cross wasn't cheap. And Jesus, this myrrh, it symbolized that Jesus is the one who suffered for our sins. Did you know that myrrh was also used in his burial? That Nicodemus brought myrrh because it was a good fragrance.

0: by anything else. You're not saved by the life and the example of Jesus. You're not saved by his good words or his teaching. You're not saved by any of that. You are saved by one thing only, and it is the blood of Jesus and the suffering that he experienced and the death that he endured, but for a moment, because then we know that he was raised to life. But it's only by his death and only by the blood of Jesus that you are saved. Because we know scripture says that the wages of sin is death. And so somebody had to take the punishment, but Jesus is the one who suffered. It is only by his death and ultimate resurrection that brings salvation. Listen to this in Hebrews chapter 2, verse 9. For a little while made lower than the angels, namely Jesus, crowned with glory and honor because of the suffering of death, so that by the grace of God he might taste death for everyone. Somebody listen to me. Jesus suffered and he tasted death so that you wouldn't have to. Hell is not your portion this morning. Hell is not your place. Guilt and shame does not belong to you, but Jesus experienced all of it. He tasted death so that you wouldn't have to. And so my question this morning might be, why are you experiencing these things? Jesus has already made a way for you. You don't have to experience this anymore. But you can, just like he experienced life, rose from the grave, you can have eternal life.
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0: 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The outward objective knowledge that puffs up comes from the tree of knowledge of good and evil, the source of death. Spiritual love, which is an expression of life, builds up. It comes from the tree of life, the source of life. This is the love of God infused into us by faith, which has brought us into the organic union with God. By this love, we love God and the brothers, and according to this love, we should walk. 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

In Mark chapter 10, James and John have requested positions on the left and right of Christ in his glory. And he has replied, "This is not mine to give." Now we continue reading from the scriptures at Mark 10:41. Hearing this, the ten began to feel indignant with James and John. Calling them to himself, Jesus said to them, "You know that those who are recognized as rulers of the Gentiles lord it over them, and their great men exercise authority over them. But it is not this way among you, but whoever wishes to become great among you shall be your servant, and whoever wishes to be first among you shall be slave of all. For even the Son of Man did not come to be served, but to serve, and to give his life a ransom for many." Then they came to Jericho. And as he was leaving Jericho with his disciples and a large crowd, a blind beggar named Bartimaeus, the son of Timaeus, was sitting by the road. When he heard that it was Jesus,

the Nazarene, he began to cry out and say, "Jesus, Son of David, have mercy on me." Many were sternly telling him to be quiet, but he kept crying out all the more, "Son of David, have mercy on me." And Jesus stopped and said, "Call him here." So they called the blind man, saying to him, "Take courage, stand up, he is calling for you." Throwing aside his cloak, he jumped up and came to Jesus. And answering him, Jesus said, "What do you want me to do for you?" And the blind man said to him, "Rabboni, I want to regain my sight." And Jesus said to him, "Go, your faith has made you well." Immediately he regained his sight and began following him on the road.

Mark chapter 11. As they approached Jerusalem at Bethphage and Bethany, near the Mount of Olives, he sent two of his disciples and said to them, "Go into the village opposite you, and immediately as you enter it, you will find a colt tied there, on which no one yet has ever sat. Untie it and bring it here. If anyone says to you, 'Why are you doing this?' you say, 'The Lord has need of it,' and immediately he will send it back here." They went away and found a colt tied at the door outside in the street, and they untied it. Some of the bystanders were saying to them, "What are you doing untying the colt?" They spoke to them just as Jesus had told them, and they gave them permission. They brought the colt to Jesus and put their coats on it, and he sat on it. And many spread their coats in the road, and others spread leafy branches which they had cut from the fields. Those who went in front and those who followed were shouting, "Hosanna! Blessed is he who comes in the name of the Lord! Blessed is the coming kingdom of our father David! Hosanna in the highest!" Jesus entered Jerusalem and came into the temple. And after looking around at everything, he left for Bethany with the 12, since it was already late. This is The Word, Bible reading without comment. It's presented because the Word of God says in 1 Timothy 4:13 that we're to give attention to the public reading of Scripture. Lord willing, I'll return next time with more. This is Nicholas Hope.

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1: Oh, yeah, right.
0: You will be held accountable for the information you are about to hear.
1: Okay, I'm listening.
0: Jesus Christ said that no one goes to God except through him.
1: He did?
0: You now have a choice to make. What do you think about Jesus?
1: Well, he was just a good teacher. But a good teacher wouldn't say that, unless it was true.
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3: This is an advertisement. Did you know that you probably have a job because of advertising? That's right, advertising works. That's why big companies spend billions of dollars every year. If it didn't work, do you think they'd spend that money? Okay, here's the message. About 2,000 years ago, a man was brutally murdered at the behest of his own church because he claimed to be God. But the interesting thing is that after he died, he came back from the dead. Dead, buried, in the ground, and he rose from the dead. Now, just imagine if you knew someone personally who you knew had died, you knew they were dead, and they came back from the dead. Wouldn't you listen to what they had to say? Christ, he rose from the dead. He lives. He's God. And he wants to talk to you. 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

Walking with Christ every day. The scripture for today's daily walk through the Bible is from John 12, 25 and 26. He that loveth his life shall lose it, and he that hateth his life in this world shall keep it unto life eternal. If any man serve me, let him follow me, and where I am, there shall also my servant be. If any man serve me, him will my Father honor. As you begin the next stage of your life's journey, whom will you walk with? Will you walk with people who worship the ways of the world? Or will you walk with the Son of God? Jesus walks with you. Are you walking with Him? Hopefully you will choose to walk with Him today and every day of your life. God's Word promises that when you follow in Christ's footsteps, you will learn how to live freely and lightly. That's from Matthew 11, 28 and 30. Are you worried about the day ahead? Be confident in God's power. He will never desert you. Are you concerned about the future? Be courageous and call upon God. He will protect you. Are you confused? Listen to the quiet voice of your Heavenly Father. He is not a God of confusion. So talk with God, listen to Him, and walk with His Son starting now. Again, the scripture for today's daily walk through the Bible says, He that loveth his life shall lose it, and he that hateth his life in this world shall keep it unto life eternal. If any man serve me, let him follow me, and where I am, there shall also my servant be. If any man serve me, him will my Father honor. John 12, 25 and 26.

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0: 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You are listening to WUCC 99.9 FM, and we are Peculiar People. I'm your host, Cassie Johnson, and in the studio with me today, I have Alyssa Martin, and we're so excited to share what God has laid on our heart about dreams. So join us. We're getting started now.
1: Okay. Is that, yeah. Did you volunteer me?
0: Yep, volunteering you right now.
1: Okay. Well, Lord, we love you so much, and it's just such an honor to go through life, getting to know you and hearing you and dreaming with you and being inspired by you, and then doing that with all the people. And, so we thank you that, this evening we're just going to get to talk about that and talk about you and, just have a conversation with you this evening. And anytime I talk to you, I am encouraged and filled with hope. And so I'm excited to see how you're going to share that with everybody that's listening tonight, everybody who could be listening back on this show. And we just love you, and we thank you for loving us first, and that you give us everything we need for life and everything we need to follow you. So we love you in Jesus' name. Amen.
0: Amen. So I think I might have fixed the sound thing. I don't know. Well, I guess we'll see when I go back and listen to this, if I go back and listen to it. So super glad I had Alyssa, because the Lord knows what he's doing, even if I don't know what he's doing. Praise the Lord. So thank you for that prayer. That was beautiful. Sorry, I'm trying to collect myself here. All right, guys. Welcome in to the studio. I'm glad I have a friend today. Praise the Lord. Praise the Lord. Okay. So if you see the title, we're talking about dreams a little bit, I think. So I'm going to start with our favorite time or segment, or whatever you want to call it. And we haven't had one of these directly in a long time. So,
1: Would you like me to?
0: Yeah, if you want to stand that back up, that would be great. The camera fell. Sorry. Sorry, radio people. I know you don't care. But,
1: No, you're sliding it off of the, off of the thing. So that's what's happening.
0: Oh, there we go. All right, perfect. Hallelujah. All right. Any day now, Holy Spirit, if you want to activate. Okay, thanks. Thanks, Jesus. So, I would tell you guys how you could connect with us, but I don't know if that's appropriate. I don't know if you guys want to connect with us now. We can't run the equipment.
1: Sure, they do. Fun times.
0: LOL. Yeah, so we're peculiarpeople.cast, anywhere you look. Instagram, Facebook. So, we are live on Facebook, and we're live on YouTube at Studio WUCC, and I think, so we're using a different streaming platform, and that might be why the quality is different or not good, so we'll just have to play around with it. Thank you for your grace and your mercy and your love.
1: The only thing I noticed last week was the song.
0: But the sound sounded, the
1: show sounded good, yeah.
0: Okay, well, I hope I have not messed her up yet here. Okay, because I played around with some things. All right, so testimony time. That's what I was getting to before I knocked the camera over. So we have a friend. Can you believe it, guys? People are our friends. And she just shared on Instagram, and I asked her if I could share it. So, yeah, she hasn't responded, but I'm going to share it anyway. Okay, and she can take it up with me later. And we know this friend. She's been on the show before, and so this makes us so super excited.
1: Yes.
0: She's the best. So she said, exciting news. So, she is launching into full-time photography.
1: Yay.
0: That's exactly what she said after that. Oh. So, I'm going to read it because I thought she stated it so beautifully, and it launches us right into today's topic. But, see, the Holy Spirit, he's active and well and live and moving. Okay. She said, in 2020, my photography business drastically changed. In the midst of uncertainty, I was able to take on more clients than ever before. My business tripled, and it's never quite been the same. I believe that 2 years ago, the Lord started to reveal to me that He could take this dream and turn it into so much more. Jehovah Jireh, our provider. And He has done just that. Stepping away from the classroom was not an easy decision. I have spent 9 years of my life teaching, and it has been a big part of my story. Then she talked about how much she loves her school and the administrators. She says, I have loved my time there and consider each and every one of them my family. But with every story, there is a new chapter. Last month, my pastor shared a vision with me that the Lord gave him. He said he saw me clutching and holding all these seeds in my hand. I was holding them so close to my heart, and I was afraid to let them go. Gently, God asked me to let them go, but I was so scared. The Lord said, let them go and watch them grow. This vision resonated so deeply with me because I have held a lot of things so closely to my heart, worried and afraid to let them go. Yet I knew it was time. The seeds have been planted, and now it's time to grow. So our friend is Whitney, and I am so excited for her and also so excited for us because this
1: I'm ecstatic. Okay, this is amazing.
0: This is what God's doing, guys. So He gave us these dreams, and He's making them a reality. He's making them come true. And I am flabbergasted.
1: Yep.
0: So amazed. So testimony time, shout out to Whitney. Hope it was okay. I shared it on the airwaves. But she shared it on the internet. So same difference, right?
1: Instagram and Facebook. So that about covers it.
0: We've arrived. Hallelujah. And so I'm just like so thrilled for her, but also so encouraged for us. Because last week, I don't know if anyone else noticed, but that was a very difficult conversation for me to have. I know that it was between me and the Lord, and you guys just got to hear it. But I felt like y'all were here in my heart. So it was like really hard for me, and I don't know why. I guess it was like resistance from the enemy, or even like maybe some fear that I've adopted as my own, but we just kick it all out in the name of Jesus, because what was shared with Whitney is so true. The seeds that God has given us, they are to be planted.
1: Right.
0: That's why He gave them to us. A couple of weeks ago, my dad and I planted a garden, and I know what you're going to say, it's a little late for that, Cassie, but I'm trusting the Lord and His timing and all that stuff. And we've got some growth, guys. We've got some growth. But we found all these seeds that my papa had been collecting and drying and all this stuff. And my daddy's like, these are probably old. We need to use all of them because we don't want them to go to waste. And that really resonated with me because I wanted to keep some seeds. I wanted to say, no, let's save some seeds for next year. Or what if this garden doesn't work out? I don't want to have put all my seeds in this plot of ground because, well, what if I don't have anything for next year? And my daddy was like, Cassie, they won't be any good next year. Put them in the ground now and trust that we will have produce from these seeds that we can then turn into seeds for next year, because that's how this
1: works. That's good. That's good.
0: I think Doug's prophetic. Okay, just saying. And so I love that metaphor because it's so practical and it's so real, and it's a right now word. It's what God is doing right now. And this dream thing, He just like will not let it go. Yeah, all week I was like, I don't know what I'm going to talk about on the show. I don't know what I'm going to talk about on the show. And then today, on Alyssa's couch, unbeknownst to everyone aside from me, maybe Hope knew, I don't know. But God was like,
1: surely she did.
0: Well,
1: my cat.
0: That's her cat. She's so smart. But I was like, God, I can't hear you. I can't hear what you're saying. And He's like, you can't hear me because you don't want to hear me. you're not listening. And I was like, okay, I just need to go be quiet and be still. He said, no, you just need to remember what I've already told you. And I was like, oh, yes, sir. Yes, sir. Okay. Circling back. So here we are. We're talking about dreams and what a dream means and what it means to God, and hopefully sharing some revelation because it made sense to me in the car. Yes.
1: So that's the place.
0: That's the place. So do you have anything to add at this current time, friend?
1: Well, I just, when you were sharing Whitney's testimony, it's like, it's so cool because her husband, Will, just did the same thing.
0: Yay!
1: And he just followed the Lord in his woodworking business.
0: Yeah,
1: and,
0: so amazing.
1: And yeah, it just really seems like that's what the Lord is doing. and so it's so exciting to see our friends, like, you know, just taking that leap and going for it. But it's not the same as like just taking a leap on your own. But when you know the Lord is dreaming with you, then, you know, like she said, you know, he's gonna provide.
0: Yeah.
1: So
0: yeah, he's identified himself as Jehovah Jireh. And that means my provider.
1: He said, let me introduce myself.
0: Yeah, he said, hi, hello, my name is. And I was teaching the kids last night, and we were talking about Moses, and God identified himself to Moses as I am. And I asked the kids, what do you think that means? And I explained to them that every time God encountered someone in the Bible, he introduced himself as what they were needing. So yeah. Abraham was needing a sacrifice, and so God introduced himself as Jehovah Jireh on that mountain when he was about to give his son to the Lord. He identified himself as his provider. Mm-hmm. And you see that throughout scripture. When they needed peace, he introduced himself as Jehovah Shalom. Gideon needed to realize that he was a mighty man of valor because God was the Almighty God. So God introduced himself as El Shaddai, the Almighty God. And when we came to this, I am that I am, I realized that Moses had nothing and he was nobody in his own eyes. And he needed to know that his God was everything. Mm-hmm. That who was sending him forward was everything.
1: And his identity was like so sure.
0: Yeah.
1: Like so complete, set, done.
0: Yes. Yes. And so I love that God knows what we need. And he doesn't just give us what we need. He is what we need. Mm-hmm. He's the embodiment of everything. That's how Paul so confidently could say, I am all things to all people because of Jesus Christ. And I love that because I am like Moses. I have nothing and I am nobody in my own eyes and maybe in somebody else's eyes. But to the Lord, I am the image of his very being. And so if he's everything, I'm everything and I have everything I need. And I love Jesus' logic. His logos is great. So fun. So, I wanted to read Psalms 105 because it just encapsulates what we've been talking about. And I'm going to read it in the Passion Translation. So, hold on to your seats, ladies and gentlemen. So, Psalms 105, verse 1. Go ahead and give God thanks for all the glorious things he has done. Go ahead and worship him. Tell everyone about his wonders. Let's sing his praises. Sing and put all of his miracles to music. Shine and make your joyful boast in him, you lovers of God. Let's be happy and keep rejoicing no matter what. Seek more of his strength. Seek more of him. Let's always be seeking the light of his face. Don't you ever forget his miracles and marvels. Hold to your heart every judgment he has decreed. For you are his servants, the true seed of Abraham, and you are the chosen ones, Jacob's sons. For he is the Lord our God, and his wise authority can be seen in all he does. For though 1,000 generations may pass away, he is still true to his word. He has kept every promise he made to Abraham and to Isaac. His promises have become an everlasting covenant to Jacob as a decree to Jacob. He said to them, I will give you all the land of Canaan as your inheritance. They were very few in number when God gave them that promise, and they were all foreigners to that land. They were wandering from one land to another and from one kingdom to another. Yet God would not permit anyone to touch them, punished even kings who came against them. He said to them, don't you dare lay a hand on my anointed ones, and don't you do a thing to hurt my prophets. Hallelujah. So God decreed a famine upon Canaan land, cutting off their food supply. But he had already sent a man ahead of his people to Egypt. It was Joseph, who was sold as a slave. His feet were bruised by strong shackles, and his soul was held by iron. God's promise to Joseph purged his character until it was time for his dreams to come true. Eventually, the king of Egypt sent for him, setting him free at last, but his feet also. Then Joseph was put in charge of everything under the king. He became the master of the palace over all the royal possessions. Pharaoh gave him authority over all the princes of the land, and Joseph became the teacher of wisdom to the king's advisors. Then Jacob, with all of Joseph's family, came from Canaan to Egypt and settled in Goshen. God made them fruitful, and they multiplied incredibly until they were greater in number than those who ruled them. God turned their hearts to hate his people and to deal treacherously with his servants. But he sent them his faithful servant, Moses the deliverer, and chose Aaron to accompany him. And I will stop there. That is verse 26. And wow. God led me here because I typed in the YouVersion app the word dreams in the Passion Translation as the Lord instructed. And it was that verse where he said, God's promise to Joseph purged his character until it was time for his dreams to come true. That's verse 19. And wow, friends, like, if that's not exactly where I am, I don't know what is. It has been brought to my attention that these dreams that God has placed in my heart have oftentimes become a little heavy for me, and I've wanted to put them down. Not because they're impossible, but because they were purging my character. In the King James Version, it says they were trying Joseph until God's word was fulfilled. And that's where I've been. And that's a great excuse to give up on the dream. But it's a lie of the enemy if you don't trust it to Jesus. I was talking with the Lord today, and he started to connect dreams with my imagination and what that looks like. And so we'll go into that a little bit. Did you have any thoughts on the passage that we read?
1: Oh, no, go ahead.
0: Okay, great. Well, we're going to go into it. Your face looked like you had something. That's why I asked.
1: Oh.
0: So last week I wanted to Google the word dreams and get the definition, because you guys know that's how I am. And he wouldn't let me do it last week, but he let me do it today. So I'm going to give you the definition from Merriam-Webster's. And the first definition is a series of thoughts, images, or emotions occurring during sleep. And so that's often the first definition we think of when we think of dreams. But it doesn't stop there. So definition two. An experience of waking life having the characteristics of a dream, such as a visionary, creation of the imagination, a state of mind marked by abstraction or release from reality, an object seen in a dream-like state. So what God highlighted to me and to Alyssa just now was creation of the imagination. Because we have been talking, her and I, have been talking about creativity and creation and how God has put inside of each of us His own creativity. We are His created beings. We are His creation made in His image. Therefore, if He's a creator, He has created us to be a creator. Not to the magnitude that He is, obviously, because He's God.
1: That's why there's lots of us in one of Him.
0: Right, right. But we are His family. Mm-hmm. And He gave us the same characteristics that He, the Son, and the Holy Spirit share. And so if God imagined us from the foundation of the world, He has given us an imagination. Now, the Lord has brought it to my attention that especially in the system that we hail as our schools, imagination is kind of stomped upon. Or at least that was my experience. The Lord did preserve my imagination much more than other people's. But in the past, we have lived under this thinking that imagination is bad and we need to live in reality, not in a fantasy. Okay, part of that is true, but half a truth is a whole lie. Thank you, Rachel Glanton. So I started asking the Lord to heal my imagination, and He started doing it. And He told me that our imagination is where we encounter Him. Because if I can't imagine it, if I can't fathom it, then it is not my reality. It cannot be my reality. Like, people are like, oh, I can't imagine doing that, so they never do. But God meets us in our imagination. And so I was like, Father, this sounds a little crazy. So I only shared it with like a couple people. But God has given me some scripture to back it up now, and He's tied it together, and I even found some articles about it. And so I'm so excited to share it with you guys about like our imagination and how we create with God in our imagination. We dream with God in our imagination. We encounter God in our imagination. That's why it has to be yielded to God. The Bible speaks of imagination all the time in this negative sense, like vain imagination. Well, if there can be a negative connotation, there's definitely a positive, because the Lord doesn't create bad stuff, okay? The devil counterfeits the good. And so I was asking, like, what is a vain imagination? And He gave me some practical examples. But our imagination isn't just this fantasy, so to speak. It's where we encounter God, and we need to treat it like that, because if we don't, then we're gonna have vain imaginations. Does that make sense?
1: Yeah,
0: kinda,
1: totally.
0: Sorta. Okay, good. So,
1: well, I guess in a sense, like, as an artist, someone who paints what they see, like, that's like my everyday, like, that's what we do.
0: Yeah.
1: And it's that's like a specific expression of that. But like you said, like, I think that's how we're supposed to encounter God everywhere. And so for me, in painting, that opened it up for me to encounter Him in my imagination in everything, not just when I'm trying to make a product, you know?
0: Yeah, absolutely. Because, you know, we've talked about this before. We put creativity in this box over there, and it looks like the liberal arts. Okay, well, that's not what creativity is to God. It's mm-hmm. so much bigger, and it's so much broader, because He cannot be put in a box, and He is creative. So So if we put creativity in a box, we're putting God in a box. I don't want to have a limitless God in a box. Mm-hmm. I don't want to do that. Because then I'm going to put limits on him based off what I can believe him for.
1: Right.
0: And believing, we talk about that in faith, in the faith community, all the time. Well, faith and believing, they happen in your imagination. And one of the articles I was reading was talking about the faith Abraham had was because he could imagine God doing what he knew was impossible. And that's why he was able to take Isaac up that mountain and sacrifice him, because he knew if God provided him, then God surely could resurrect him. Now, he imagined that. God didn't say that. No one told him that. But his faith, partnered with the Lord, imagined a situation in which Isaac dying was not the end of the promise that God had given him. I want faith that causes me to imagine the life that God has for me.
1: Right.
0: That's faith at work. And that's something that I've been doing with the Lord. Here recently, I confessed to the Lord that I don't know how to be a wife. And I believe that he is bringing me my husband. And I keep saying I'm ready, but I realized I don't know how to be a wife. So how can I be ready? You know? So I asked the Lord and I laid on the altar, and he said that he has deposited in me everything that I need to be a wife. He wrote it on the tablet of my heart. And I said, okay. And so I asked him, well, what does faith look like? How do I walk this out? And so I began to think of the husband that I've requested, the husband that me and the Lord have agreed upon. We've talked about this. I'm not asking him for vanity or stuff like that. Like, we sat down together and went through my list a couple times, because it takes me a couple times to do anything. And so I started thinking about the type of man that the Lord and I have discussed and what he would probably want in a helpmate, which is what a wife is. And I thought about the kind of life I want, the kind where the dishes are done and the house is clean and I put my trash away. Some things that I don't always do all the time. And so I asked the Lord to help me do those things. And he did. Y'all, for the past 2 weeks, I've done the dishes every night. I've left nothing on the table. I have sweeped and vacuumed, and like, I've cleaned as I went, which was some advice I got from a lovely lady at work, but I didn't know how to do it until the Lord showed me how to do it. And then I got tired this week. I got tired physically, but I got tired of imagining something that I didn't have. I got tired of calling things not as though they were, but as though they should be. And I didn't realize it until today. I was sitting down studying on the couch for tonight, and I was eating some carrots. The last little bit of carrots, because I had already finished Alyssa's carrots, so I had to finish mine. And I didn't realize it, but I left the trash on the couch. Because I got up and I got busy doing something else, putting some clothes in the washer. And when I started looking for my phone, because I lost it, I saw the trash on the couch, and I stopped. And I said, Lord, why did I leave that trash on the couch? And he said, because you got tired of imagining the life that I have promised you, so you stopped working for it. And I was like, oh my gosh. And he didn't mean like working, striving. He meant like partnering with him in faith.
1: Yeah.
0: Like acting out what we've discussed. And I was like, you're right, I did. So I grabbed that trash and I went and put it in the trash can. And I was like, faith without works is dead. And I realized that I had been imagining my husband. I had been imagining being married. And that is how the Lord was teaching me to be a wife. It was in my imagination. And it wasn't this vain imagination. Now, I could have taken that and got very inappropriate with it. I could have imagined my husband in some ways that are not godly and not holy. But I surrendered my imagination to the Lord. And he worked in my imagination to steward what I was asking him to teach me to steward. Now, that's a crazy story, but it's a true story. So go God. And so I just like want to encourage us. People give up on their dreams because they stop imagining them. They stop living in that realm of existence where God does exceedingly and abundantly above all that we think or ask or imagine. So do I think God's going to exceed what I've imagined in my mind? Absolutely, because I know him. But if I give up on what he has promised me because I don't hold it in my heart and I don't imagine it, then who's going to partner with God to make that dream come true? Because I have to partner with him. Mm-hmm. Like Joseph partnered with the Lord.
1: Right.
0: His integrity and his uprightness, they saved him, just like David's. And that's what I want. I want the faith that Abraham had, that he could imagine a situation that seemed impossible, playing out in his favor according to the word of the Lord. So, wild stuff over here, guys. We're still swirling. So, hallelujah. Any thoughts?
1: Well, I just love how you ended it. That story. By saying according to the word of the Lord.
0: Yeah.
1: Because I think that is one of the biggest things. So whether it's like your own voice, like you've been discouraged before, so you talk yourself out of something, whether the enemy tries to talk you out of something, other people, like even if they really love you, if they don't listen to the Lord, they could definitely talk you out of stuff that he asked you to do. And so I just thought that was something to highlight. That if he is going to do greater than we can ask or imagine, then he's the one we need to be listening to.
0: Absolutely.
1: About what we're going to do with our life and our thoughts and stuff.
0: Yeah, absolutely. Because like Psalms 105, I don't know if you heard me, but I kept emphasizing authority, because that's what God is emphasizing. Like, we have authority in Jesus. We have dominion from God. But we can give people in our lives spiritual authority. I've given Alyssa spiritual authority in my life. I've given Seth spiritual authority in my life. Miss Catherine, Rachel, Connie, these people, Abby, that I love, that you guys all know. That's why I said their names. They've been on here before. Friends. They're friends of ours. I've given them spiritual authority to speak into my life. Mm-hmm. I yielded it to them, to listen to them, to glean from them, to learn from them, to seek godly counsel from them as the Lord has prescribed. But if I listen to them as the supreme authority, well, then I listen to them as the supreme authority. God is the supreme authority. So I love Alyssa. I talk to her all the time. But if God has shared something with me and she can't see the vision and I take her word over God's, then I have erred. Mm-hmm. I'm in the wrong. And God needs us or wants us to believe him for it. That's how he operates in the world, is through us, through what we believe him for, through what we come into agreement with. So if I agree with Alyssa and she's not agreeing with God, then what is God gonna do, honestly, in our situations? Prayerfully change our hearts. Okay. So yeah, I just think we don't talk about it in this way. Like, I've never heard people talk about imagination in this way or dreams in this way. Now, I know I'm not listening to every person everywhere all the time. And I know we're not the only people having this conversation, but it's a conversation worth being had. Like, who gave you the dream? Who is the dream giver?
1: Right.
0: And if he's the dream giver, why would you go to anyone other than him to make the dream
1: right. A
0: reality? Because he's the God of the impossible, and I want the impossible in my life. I don't want to just do what everyone else is doing. Like, I want
1: Ooh, absolutely.
0: God. I want a life only explained by the Lord. And
1: yes.
0: Alyssa walks that out so beautifully. She practices what she preaches. And I love that. Like, you get a dream, and you give it right back to the Lord because it came from him. And he can do exceedingly abundantly above all that we can think or ask.
1: Can and does. Like, every single one, way
0: yeah.
1: better than I thought.
0: Yeah, and so he gives it to us, we give it back to him, and then guess what he does? He invites us mm-hmm. into the creative process, the decision-making process.
1: Right.
0: He invites us up with him.
1: Right.
0: He says, come up into the mountain of the Lord. Now, I took that kind of out of context, but it fits. It fits with what God's asking us, requiring of us. And I want to believe him. I want to believe him regardless of anyone else.
1: Mm-hmm.
0: Like the disciples said, we must obey the Lord rather than men. And I've never seen a season or a time where that was more poignant than when they said it and right now. Because they definitely knew what they were talking about.
1: Yeah.
0: And I just, I'm so excited. I did want to read this little article because it's Imagination. It's titled Biblical Beginnings. And it's so good. I'm not going to read the whole thing, though. Okay, guys? All right. Given the stern admonition of the second commandment of something against making the images of everything, so the Ten Commandments, in the heavens above or the earth below or the waters beneath the earth. So Exodus 24, Deuteronomy 5, 8. So not making images of anything. Okay. It is ironic that the idea of imagination probably found its earliest expression in the first chapter of Genesis. Okay, when you word search it, it does not show up in there. But listen here. In the biblical account of creation, two different words are used. In the first account, bara, implying creatio ex nihilo. So I'm sure that I butchered that. Okay, so sorry. So sorry, friends. You can word voice me the correct pronunciation and we'll say it next week. I'll use your voice. So that's Genesis 1:27. It's God created the heavens and the earth. That's what it's talking about. So in the second, yastar, by which man is created from the dust of the earth, that's in Genesis 2:7. The first power is reserved to God alone. The second, the power to reshape existing matter. I'm going to say that again. The power to reshape existing matter is shared with humankind. Thus, the Hebrew word for imagination comes to be yester, from yestar, the ability to share in the divine creative power. Then it goes on to say, for humankind, however, yester is not always used for good. The imaginations of a man's heart is evil from its youth. That's in Genesis 8:21 and Genesis 6:5. Thus, the rabbis in their tradition came to distinguish between the evil imagination, yester hara, often associated with sexual desires, and the good imagination, yester hatov. H-A-T-O-V. Okay. Which opens up history to an imagination theology dialogue between man and his creator. Now, I have never heard of imagination I think it's theology. Let me go. I got another article that talks about it. I'd never heard about that before. I only heard about vain imagination. So theological imagination is a topic of discussion among people. And I started reading about it, and it was this invitation for us to dialogue with the Creator in the divine creative process. And it was from the beginning. It was from the beginning. It didn't just pop up when he talks about vain imagination. And so I feel like I've missed out on so much because I don't speak Hebrew. But also just because my Bible didn't translate it correctly. But it's all right. God uses everything for good. And so here we are at the right time, in the right season, with the right people, talking about imagination in the context of what the Lord is doing. Mm-hmm. I feel like I'm on a talk show.
1: I think you just might be, Cassie.
0: Well, for the first time in my life, okay, show 88, I felt like I was on like a televised talk show. Okay, it was surreal. I'm sorry. I'm coming back down now.
1: That's good.
0: I'm just dreaming with the Lord. Just dreaming with the Lord. So I'm going to share on the Facebook and the Instagram links to these articles, because I want you to not just listen to me, because I did a poor job rehashing them. But I think the point of this is for you to seek the Lord while he can be found. Jeremiah. But like, see what he's saying about your imagination. And what it looks like to be surrendered to him. And like how he wants to talk to you about what he's doing and what he wants to do in and through you. And it may just involve these articles. May not. I don't know. I'm just posting them. Read them if you want. Hallelujah. Okay. So yeah. There's that. I think I have a scripture too. If you don't have anything.
1: Go ahead.
0: Okay. I gotta pull it up. So I looked throughout the Bible for the word imagination, and most of what came up was imagination in the context of the evil one that we just discussed. But I found one. 1 Chronicles 29:18. It says, O Lord, God of Abraham, Isaac, and of Israel, our fathers, keep this forever in the imagination of the thoughts of the heart of thy people, and prepare their hearts unto thee. So like, when I used to think about imagination, I thought that it was thoughts. Okay. And if it wasn't thoughts, then it was our heart. Okay, in this scripture, he talks about the imagination of the thoughts of the heart. So it can't be just thoughts or just the heart. And one of these articles said that our memories are a part mm-hmm. of our imagination. I always thought they were separate. Mm-mm. You learn something new every day, and who doesn't love a memory? And how many times in the Bible does God say, remember, mm-hmm. remember, remember, build an altar of remembrance unto me, God, not Cassie, God. And I'm just like, wow. I'm kind of bewildered, amazed.
1: Well, I love it because when he says remember, he's saying remember so you know my faithfulness. So yes. The next time, da da da da. And so now he says, you know, in Ephesians 3:20, which he is just like screaming right now.
0: Yeah.
1: But he says, you know, I'm going to do beyond all you can ask or imagine. And so now what I do, you know, if I'm like, well, God, I need you to show up here, I think of all the ways he showed up before. Yeah. And then I say, okay, and you're going to do more than that. So that's like, cool, good to know. Like, you're going to cover it. You have before. I remember that. But you're just going to keep doing more. So it's like, then you I don't know, marry the imagination with the remembering. And you're like, wow, I remember you did this. So this time I can't wait to see what you do. And he might give little hints, or y'all might talk about it, or he might surprise you. But like, I think that is connected, like, with the not good way to imagine. I think we let fears and disappointment.
0: Absolutely.
1: So instead of remembering what he has done, we think of all the times that it didn't go well.
0: Yeah.
1: And then we imagine worse in the future.
0: Yeah.
1: But that's completely flipped to where we're supposed to remember all the good things he's done, his faithfulness, and then, okay, well, now he's going to do even better, even more this next time.
0: Absolutely. And I love that you pointed that out because, well, our whole conversation has been looking at, well, there's this side, mm-hmm. they call it the evil side, and there's this side. Well, really what God has showed us is that he created it to be perfect.
1: Right.
0: And the devil came, and together with Eve and everyone else, Adam too, okay? He came and partnered with humankind, corrupted what God created to be pure and holy.

0: Jesus came to do. I want him to do that in me. I want the fullness of that.
1: Mm-hmm.
0: So you were talking about remembering and imagining and pairing that together. Well, if memories are a part or a facet of our imagination, we're not doing both at the same time because they're not two separate things. We're just accessing the fullness of our imagination and its capacity and its capabilities, if that makes sense.
1: Well, and I would even say, for the most part, and I think this is actually encouraging.
0: Hallelujah.
1: I think we are all already doing it.
0: Yes.
1: We're just listening to different voices, and it depends on what we're listening to, where our imagination goes.
0: Yeah.
1: And so I think, like you said, like, just invite him in.
0: Yeah.
1: To your imagination. Say, actually, I want you, Lord, over my imagination. You know, like,
0: mm-hmm.
1: we want to compartmentalize, like, where he's our Lord.
0: Yeah.
1: Oh, no, it's all, it's, you know, all of it.
0: Yeah.
1: And so, but the reason why I say it's encouraging is because it's like, you know, like you said, you ask him to restore that in you. But it's like he redeemed it, because it's not like you weren't thinking things.
0: Yeah.
1: It's not like you weren't imagining things. It's not like you weren't whatever. So, like, if it's not hope, you know, people still might be thinking something.
0: Yeah.
1: You know? And so I think, I guess the encouraging part about it is, like what you said at the beginning, like, we're made in his image. And so that is already in us.
0: Absolutely. So good.
1: And so we get to listen to him to have that redeemed. We get to listen to him so that, you know, we dream instead of worry, or,
0: yeah.
1: You know, if that makes sense.
0: Oh, but. No, that is so great. Not no, but yes, that makes absolute sense. And it just, what does what you do beautifully, it gives perspective. So it's not something that I have to start doing.
1: Right.
0: It's just something I'm inviting the Lord into, because
1: yes.
0: I'm already doing, like, I'm already thinking all the time.
1: Mm-hmm.
0: And I know a lot of you are like, I don't think all the time. Well, you think some of the time. What are you thinking about? Are you
1: right.
0: thinking on the things that Paul instructed us to think on, the things that are holy and righteous and of a good report? Or who are you listening to? That's really what it boils down
1: yeah.
0: to. Like, who are you giving spiritual authority to? Are you giving it to someone who's walking with the Lord? Are you giving it to the Lord? Or are you giving spiritual authority to someone that is not listening to the Lord? And you're maybe having a hard time with that. Maybe there's this conflict inside of you because you're hearing from the Lord, but you're going and talking to someone who isn't. They may be following the Lord. Following the Lord or serving the Lord and being a Christian does not mean you are hearing from the Lord all the time, because none of us get it right all the time.
1: Mm-hmm.
0: And grace and mercy, praise the Lord, it is new every day. But you can hear someone mm-hmm. and not give them spiritual authority in your life. I mean, just pray about it. One thing the Lord taught me how to do is lay what I've heard or what people have told me before him, and he tell me what was for me.
1: Mm-hmm.
0: He tell me what I need to do from there. He tell me what to listen
1: right.
0: to. And it took a long time. We're still working on it, let's be honest. We're still working on it, but it's beautiful because he didn't leave me or forsake me. He didn't say, well, you didn't get it this time, you're not going to get it. You know, he sat there patiently showing me over and over and over again just how much he loves me, that he would
1: yes.
0: he would sit in that with me until I heard him and I listened and I obeyed him. And not for the sake of obeying, but obeying because I know he loves me
1: yeah.
0: and he has the best for me. So I want to do what he is saying. And I love it, and I love the journey.
1: Well, I love it because that's exactly what I was about to say. I was like, really, to sum it up, it's like, who's going to have better dreams for you than God?
0: Yeah.
1: First off, the one who made you, the one who loves you more than anyone, the one who can see everything, the one who created everything.

0: thing. The one who can do the impossible. Like, who would you rather listen to dreams?
1: Right.
0: The one who's going to completely... If you're listening to him, then he... I mean, he is provider regardless. But if you're listening to him, he's going to provide for the whole way as you follow him.
1: Absolutely.
0: And so, like, who better to listen to than him, you know?
1: Yeah. Yes. Yeah. But sometimes we don't realize who we're listening to. Mm. We don't realize where we just put our agreement. And so that's why we have to spend diligent time meditating on his word, diligent in conversation with him, not in striving to achieve, but communing with him in a real way where he can put his finger on the very matters in your heart.
0: Right.
1: And Paul prayed this. Ephesians 1:18.
0: Amen. I love it so much. I'm sorry. I know what it is. So I'm excited.
1: I'm going to read it in the Passion Translation.
0: Yes.
1: I pray that the light of God will illuminate the eyes of your imagination, flooding you with light until you experience the full revelation of the hope of his calling. That is, the wealth of God's glorious inheritance that he finds in us, his holy ones. And so that's our prayer today and every day for every single one of us, that we would allow him to illuminate the eyes of our understanding or our imagination, whichever translation you're reading from. Because if you do that, whether you understood what we said or not, Whitney's testimony will be your testimony. The seeds that he's given you, the seeds that he's planted, he's going to be faithful to grow them. But we've got to yield that soil to him. So maybe you didn't understand any of this, because I didn't understand all of it either. That's okay, because he's going to illuminate the eyes of your understanding, the eyes of your imagination, whether you know what that is or not, if you're seeking him. I love that so much. You guys know I love Joel. So I'm going to read a little from Joel, and that'll probably be where we end. So let's see. Joel 2:28. And it shall come to pass afterwards that I will pour out my spirit upon all flesh, and your sons and your daughters shall prophesy.
0: Amen.
1: Your old men shall dream dreams.
0: Yes.
1: Your young men shall see visions. And we see that very scripture in Acts 2:17. And it shall come to pass in the last days, says God, I will pour out my spirit upon all flesh, and your sons and your daughters shall prophesy, and your young men shall see visions, and your old men shall dream dreams. That's where we're at. I must be an old man, because I got some dreams. I got some dreams. I'm dreaming with the Lord. I do know about you, friend. I don't know about you other friends. I don't know what your dreams are, but I just encourage you. Dream them with the Lord.
0: Yes, please.
1: Don't let fear or intimidation or worry or anxiety or anything else tell you that the God of the impossible, who lives inside of you, isn't going to do what he promised. Because he's going to do it.
0: Yes.
1: Exceedingly abundantly above all that we can think, ask, or imagine. Hallelujah. Well, thank you, Alyssa.
0: Thanks. So beautiful. Love
1: Thanks
0: it.
1: Thanks for drawing that out, friend.
0: I love it.
1: Well, next week, I'm going to be in Mexico, guys, so we won't have a live show, but I'll be praying for the next one. So I'll see you in 2 weeks. Bye, friends.
0: Bye.
1: Okay, the music is... Okay, now bye, friends. See y'all later. Be blessed and be a blessing.

0: Hosea chapter 10 verse 12 says, sow to yourselves in righteousness, reap in mercy, break up your fallow ground, for it is time to seek the Lord till he come and rain righteousness upon you. Yes, it is time to seek the Lord. Let's listen now to the latter time voice, Prophet Leonard Jones, as he delivers the revelatory word through the Holy Spirit. It will be life-changing.
1: Today I want to talk about uncleanness, and I'm coming from my scriptural text from 1 Thessalonians chapter 2, verse 3. For our exhortation was not of deceit, nor of uncleanness, nor in guile. Let's focus on the uncleanness. We are living in a time where we must be a student of the Word of God. As I mentioned before, the word exhortation in the Greek means parakleo. It is to call for, and this is a time that the Holy Spirit is calling for the church to rise, to come forth, to move in authority and power. Exhortation is to encourage us as people. It's designed to get us to a place where the church will no longer be confined to the four walls of the church, but that the church will then go forth, according to Luke chapter 4 and verse 18. That I tell you right now that the Lord is positioning the church for a radical revival in these last days. But let me tell you something. The enemy he strategizes against the church. He strategizes. He come against us with different schemes, different wiles. So we must be careful. We must be on the lookout. And one of the things that the enemy uses is the word uncleanness. For Paul said, for our exhortation was not of deceit, nor was it of uncleanness. So therefore, we must continue to be alert. We must be on guard for those things that will try to deceive us and upset us and sideswipe us. The word uncleanness in the Greek text means akathartos. And the way I spell it is A-K-A. T-H-O-R-T-O-S. This word simply means filthiness, obscenity, indecency, outrageousness, turpitude, and depravity. It is something that is unclean, something that is impure. It is mixed because it's adulterated with a wrong mix. And hence, therefore, it is unclean because it is tainted by sin. It is impure. It's an impure person. It's dealing with the unclean thing. And it's no different that if we're, as the church, going to be maximized to our fullest potential, we must have the Word of God that is unadulterated, the Word that is pure, so that you and I can grow in the things of God. That in this hour that we'll become spiritual giants. It is no different in the natural realm as if you put bad gas into your tank, in your car to drive. It is gas. It is still gas, but that gas has been tainted. And if that gas has been tainted, that means, or has been mixed with something that is not right, that means your vehicle would not operate in its optimal capacity. In other words, that vehicle can stall, it won't even crank, car will begin to flutter. That vehicle would not operate the way it was intended. So we must be careful of the exhortation that we listen to, because we want this exhortation that we hear to drive us to a greater place, to drive us to be able to maximize our full potential. And I'm telling you, if we're not careful, people are out here mixing the Word of God, using their wrong motives to bring forth something that would stagnate your spirituality. It would stagnate your growth. We want the word of God in its purest form to bring us to revelation power, to bring us to that place that God intended for the church to be. In other words, we want to be at our greatest point, especially in the times that we live in. We are living in end time moments right now. So therefore, we must be prepared. We must have an ear to hear what the Spirit of the living God is saying. So let me tell you something. You can know the Word of God, but you must be able to rightly divide the Word of God. And many times we are hearing the Word of God, and if that Word of God is not pure, that means that that preacher, that minister, or that prophet, or that apostle, or whomever, can take the Word of God and begin to twist the Word of God to get their own interpretation, which can be tainted, which can be contaminated based off the spirit that's coming behind the exhortation. That is what makes the Word of God unclean, because it's coming with a wrong motive. It's coming with something that is designed to taint you. It is coming from an impure mindset. The Bible says, let this mind be in you that was also in Christ. And so therefore, if I'm going to preach the Word of God, I'm going to give you exhortation, I want to make sure that I have the mind of Christ. Remember that the fivefold ministry was designed for the perfecting of the saints, the work of the ministry, and for the edifying of the body of Christ. And I tell you, so therefore, it is intended to grow you up. It is

0: immaturity. And we have to come up quick, people, because the Spirit of God is pouring out in His revelation. He's pouring His Spirit out upon all flesh. And so we must be in position to receive the Word of God. So therefore, we must be in a position to receive the Word of God, the engrafted Word of God, which is able to save and shake up our emotions and get us to a place to align up with the Word of God. Therefore, and then when we understand the word exhortation and we understand it, it brings us to a greater place, then we can learn how to submit to authorities. Because let me tell you something. The Bible says, submit yourselves, therefore, unto who? God. Let me tell you something. Resist the devil, and guess what? He shall what? Flee from you. So therefore, when you are exalted and you are built up in the things of God, it teaches you how to submit. And then you can walk in spiritual warfare by resisting the enemy. So therefore, we must study to show thyself approved unto God, a workman that needeth not to be ashamed, but rightly dividing. Listen, a workman is someone who searches the scriptures, who let the Spirit of God speak to them and let them know, is this of you, Lord, or is this not of you? And I'm telling you, we got to work at this thing. We must allow the Spirit of God to speak to us in this hour so that we can get the Word of God, the unadulterated Word of God. Because many a time, again, like I said, the words have been tainted to a certain degree. And a lot of times, unfortunately, many saints hear the Word and they can't tell the difference. But I'm here to tell you, as a minister of the Lord, to let you know that the Word of God, the exhortation, can be affected by deceit. It can be affected by uncleanness, and the exhortation can be affected by guile. But today, you must focus on something that is being mixed. In other words, you can get 99% word, and you can get 1% something that is impure. And all it takes is just that 1% that can throw everything off. And so you must know that 1% or that 2% or whatever it is, because many times they are mixing the Word of God, and it's the Word of God. But what is it? Its intention? Is it coming from a spirit of love? That is one indicator to let you know if this word or this exhortation has been tainted. Is the person who's speaking the Word of God, are they walking in love? Is the spirit based out of love? And that is the greatest thing that you and I can have as believers, is to be able to walk in the spirit of love. Or else we're going to be a sounding brass and a tinkling cymbal. But every man of God must walk in humility. And then when we preach the Word of God, do we walk in humility? Are we humble? Are we carrying a spirit of pride? Because the spirit of pride can also take the Word of God. It can also cause it to be impure. It can cause it to be in a sinful state when you walk in a spirit of pride. As we teach and minister the Word of the Lord, we must do it with humbleness and meekness. We must make sure that we stay humble before the Lord. And that, and I tell you, God giveth grace to the humble. He resisteth the pride, but He giveth grace unto the humble. So we must be humble. And that is one of the things that help us to walk in a pure heart. The Bible said only the pure in heart shall see God. And the way we're going to see God is when we begin to give everything to the Lord Jesus Christ and submit ourselves and preach the Word of God and preach it in its intent, not our intent, but His intent, His will, His mind, what He wants to build up the saints of God in these end times. So, man of God, woman of God, be encouraged today, because God wants to bring us to a greater place in the kingdom of God. And so we must not be sidetracked. We must be unmovable, always abounding in the work of the Lord. We must be encouraged. We need the exhortation. We need the exhortation so that the saints of God can be radical, that we can be strong in the Lord and in the power of His might. But we must be careful of those who come to take the Word of God through uncleanness. This is the Word of the Lord for this hour. And next week, I will begin to preach and teach on guile. Because that is the next thing that we have to focus on, is guile, trickery, to bait you, to deceive you. And so, therefore, I will touch on that on next week. But be blessed until next time. Amen.
1: 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Remember to not be just a hearer of the word, but a doer of the word as well. This is First Lady Chelis Jones, and thank you for listening. Until next time.
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3: Okay, FM. I'm just not going to be in the screen, but I've got Donna here on this side, and I have Trina here on this side. Come over this way. There you go. There you go. Now you're in the screen.
4: That way.
3: This way. There you go.
5: Are you talking about CJ?
3: Christy. I need to call her CJ? I call her Christy.
5: That's fine. I can't see where I am in the screen.
3: This is you right here.
5: Yeah.
6: If you will stay really still, I can see you, and our people can see you.
5: Oh, you're asking me to stay still?
3: Right.
5: Oh, yeah. Okay.
3: Well, I don't think that's going to happen. So if you can bring your microphone and yourself this way just a little bit, you're right on the edge of the screen, Christy, and move CJ and move the microphone out of front of your face so they can see it. There you go. All right. Okay. So in the backdrop, we have our song playing, and we are live on Facebook.
7: Okay.
3: You ready?
7: Yeah, I'm ready.
3: They're hearing all this conversation on Facebook.
7: I can't hear anything.
3: What do you mean you can't hear anything?
5: We can't
7: hear
5: anything.
7: Any music.
3: You still can't hear anything?
5: We can't hear anything.
3: That's crazy.
5: We'll just jam.
7: That's all right.
5: It's all right.
3: I really don't. I really have, no idea why. Okay, so, I mean.
7: It's all right. Let's get started. Go ahead, Rachel.
3: Come on. Okay, so. All right, Facebook, Radio Land. We're coming at you from WUCC 99.9 FM, Williston, South Carolina. Battle ready. I have in the studio with me tonight Christy Hudson Fisher. She is part of the Angel News Network. And I have with us also one of our co-hosts, Donna Roberts.
8: Hi.
3: Connie's sitting it out over there with my husband Walter on the sidelines. And Cassie can't be with us tonight because she's busy setting up all of the technical audio stuff for tomorrow for the rally. Her and Pastor Schaefer are busy working on that. So one of the things that we do here is we try to help educate each person about where they are in this battle, how to be battle ready, how to fight God's way. Donna, are you willing to do the disclaimer for us?
7: Sure, this is our disclaimer because the way things have started tonight, there's no telling what may be said. 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
3: Yeah, so you can get in touch with us by contacting us at battleready999@gmail.com. Take just a second and share this feed on Facebook. There's somebody out there who needs to hear what is happening with the Angel News Network.
7: Angel Warrior Network.
3: Angel Warrior Network, excuse me. And we also have by video tapped in here, Trina, which we were not able to successfully get that on our StreamYard and get everybody on Facebook to be able to see her. But next time, we will have it figured out. Mm-hmm. So I apologize. I apologize. And in a second, I'm going to give Trina, who is in another state, the microphone, Arkansas, and let her talk about what her it is that her and Christy do. But before we get started, there's something that we do on Battle Ready. Our theme verse is Ephesians 6:12. We do not wrestle with flesh and blood, but powers and principalities and rules of this dark world. So our main objective is to make sure that you understand that sometimes you really need to identify who it is you're talking to. You might be hearing the vocal cords of a person whose name you know, mm-hmm. but it does not necessarily mean that they are the person speaking to you, because they are influenced by the evil around them and the God around them. Which is it? Do you know the difference? Mm-hmm. Do you know the difference? That's what our show's about. So, Donna, tell us about the war.
7: Well, whether you know it or not, you're in a war zone. The minute you decided to make the Lord Jesus Christ your Lord and Savior, King of your heart, you became enlisted into the army of God. Yes. And we are soldiers in the army of God, soldiers of the cross. And we are here to take back our cities, take back our churches, take back our nation for the glory of God. And we use this platform as a way to do that. It's a small stage, but it's one that God has given us to wreck hell. And that's what we intend to do. Wreck hell and pull people out of the flames. That's exactly what we want to do here with Battle Ready, is pull people out of the fire, because we've all been through many things. Mm. And unless two walk together, agree, they can't walk together.
3: That's right.
7: We agree together, we pray together, and we just lift each other up, because you are as strong as your weakest link. So we're just here to lift up our brothers and sisters, encourage them in prayer. And understand that there's a me too. We've all been there. We all need each other to make it there.
3: So you find us on Battle Ready by looking up Battle Ready 999. And we're also on Instagram at Battle Ready Radio 999. Mm-hmm. And we'll upload this segment onto YouTube after this is over. We used to stream them all at the same time, but began to have trouble with that. So we do it separately now. All right. One other thing that we do here on Battle Ready is we typically take one thing that God has shown us today, sometime this week, or at any point during this month that we've struggled with, and what is a way that God used or showed you how to deal with that? Was it a song? Was it a scripture? How is it? What is the strategy that God gave you to deal with the struggle in your life at this exact moment, or this month, this week? Sometimes it's this year. For each person, it's different. For each person, you know, they find a different way to cope with it. And so if either of you have that story, Trina, I'm asking you the same question, Christy. I don't expect an immediate answer, but each one of us has a way of dealing with it. So I'll just talk about me. For the last few months, I have been dealing with scheduling not just my own life and my husband's life, but the lives of many other people, through traveling and going to these different faith and freedom rallies. So I have found a definite change in my schedule and have had to learn how to adjust and make it work for me. Many times I have felt that I can't do this.
5: Yeah.
3: It's not going to work. But each time the Lord intervenes, he finds creative ways for me to hear from him anyway. And for me, a lot of times it's a song. So something that may happen during this broadcast is I will hear a song and I'll just belt it out.
5: Right.
3: But the one currently that's happening at our church around this conference and what God's doing in the earth in this hour is, and I'm just going to sing it for y'all because it's just true. God is up to something and it's going to be great. Now, I have no idea exactly what's happening in every person's life. But if we lean towards what it is God's doing in the earth, we can see all around us. Everybody knows something's wrong. Everybody knows.
5: That's exactly right.
3: We need God's intervention. Everybody knows that there's something going on that we might not know what to do about, but we know he has the answer.
5: Yeah.
3: So that's where I'm at right now. And a lot of times all I can do is sing. Sometimes it is a scripture verse. So I'm going to stop talking and I'm going to give somebody else the floor if you have something. And that's really what the point of this is. We've fought our way a long time.
5: Right.
3: We've stood by the wayside. We've let other people even run our states and our country not so well. So what are you willing to do about it? That's really what Battle Ready's about.
5: Mm. Wow. That was awesome.
3: Hallelujah, Jesus.
5: That was really, really good.
6: So, are we taking turns, or how you want to do this?
5: Go, Trina, go.
7: Go, Trina.
6: Oh, she's
4: going to
6: throw it off on me. So.
4: Yeah, yeah, she did.
8: I'm just going to be honest. Mine shifts. I mean, all throughout the day, when you talk about those people where you pray without ceasing, I'm one of those people that me and God talk all the time. I don't necessarily stop and just pray. I mean, I do stop and just pray, but throughout the day, it's like if I get a message that, you know, so-and-so's dog's ill or so-and-so's wife's in the hospital, mm-hmm. I mean, I'm always, you know, Lord Jesus, you're the only one that can be there, and that's we right. need you to heal them. Right. I mean, but I am one of those that I tune into music a lot, and sometimes it's even secular music, because I have a variety from the 60s all the way to current, and I do know that probably some of my music Satan influenced more than God did. And I'm trying to eliminate some of that, but I really love to dance, and music is the joy of my soul.
7: Yes.
8: And I feel like he gave people talent, and some of them didn't use it to write the right words sometimes, but I like the beat, so yeah. We go on with that. And but he sends me people, he sends me songs, he'll send a verse, and pretty much through all this time of knowing something was really wrong, I've told the story, I think, on Morning Manna, I don't remember. And for anyone that's followed us for very long on our show, after November 3rd last year, I was working my way back, like my fifth time through the scripture, just reading it chronologically, you know, in order.
7: Mm-hmm.
8: And in December, it just worked out. I was on the first, I was at Esther again.
7: Mm-hmm.
8: And Esther is, she's my soul creature. If you want to have one of those that you know that you were connected to in a Bible story more than others,
7: right.
8: Esther, my girl, and or Hadassah. And mm-hmm. For such a time as this played over and over in my mind. And on January 3rd at 9 o'clock at night, when I put a post out and said, I would go to D.C. if anybody would join me.
7: Mm-hmm.
8: And I had somebody message me back. We were set to go by 10:30 p.m. And the next morning by 10:30, she was at my house and we were in the car leaving.
7: Wow.
8: So I have, for the last 10 or 11 months, have heard, for such a time as this, for such a time as this, I'm going to have to stand before him and say, you know, is he going to be able to look at me and say, well done, good and faithful servant, or depart from me, I know you not. I don't think he'd say depart from me, but he might say, you know that little crinkled up crown laying over there in the corner? That was yours, because you didn't do what I laid on your heart.
7: Right.
8: So that's just kind of my story, and he just sends me all different things.
4: Mm. That's good.
3: That is very good. Okay, so Donna, you got something?
7: Of course I do.
3: Come on, share.
7: I feel like I'm a little bit out of sync or out of season with everyone else, but you know, that's sometimes that happens. Of course, everyone close to me knows that I went through a divorce a year ago, and it's taken me some time to get through some things emotionally. And God has shown me this week the way that I used to search him out doesn't work anymore. He's calling me to do deeper and different things with him. And instead of certain things that I used to do to get in his presence, just to talk with him, he's not meeting me there. He's meeting me other places. Right. And it's fun, actually. Oh, okay, here we are. You know, no, I'm saying that's how. Can you hear me now? That's how it is with the Lord. I'm like, can you hear me now?
8: Yeah.
7: That's how it's been. I've been just, it's like having a
8: moment.
7: It's like having a new, being in a new relationship with
4: yeah.
7: the Lord, because
4: right.
7: he's not in those places anymore. He's meeting me in different places. I don't know if it's kind of a hard way to explain it, but he's just calling me deeper.
4: Right.
7: And that verse came to me today. It's been in my mind all day, that, you know, Jesus said, you know, this thief comes to steal, kill, and destroy,
4: right.
7: but I come to give you life more abundantly. And, you know, we need to hold on to that scripture, especially
4: Absolutely.
7: Into these times, because no matter what happens, Christ is our life. And whether something happens here on this side and we lose it, we still live.
4: Right.
7: You know, we win either way. Whatever happens in this earth, I win. There's nothing. You can't scare me.
4: Right.
7: You can't scare me by taking my life, because you can only kill me once.
4: That's right.
7: You know, and our flesh is dead to sin, and we live, the Bible says we live in Christ. We are alive in Him. I mean, that is why there's nothing, there's no better way to live than in Christ. And so no matter what happens with all these mandates, what happens with the government, it can be scary, but I'm learning to just lean on Him. And when you believe and understand who He is, there's no place for fear.
8: That's right.
7: Because it's full of His perfect love.
4: That is so true.
8: That's good.
3: That's really good, Donna. Now, what I want to do, and we got about a 40-minute segment here.
4: Well,
3: that
4: I can add something to that.
3: Oh, just add. Please add.
4: So, Donna just brought several things to mind for myself here personally. You know, during about probably the past 3 months, but over this whole time frame, God has showed me so many different things. And even by bringing, you know, Trina and Missy into my life, but not only as part of the Angel Warrior Network, but with other things that go on in our personal lives that we talk about behind the scenes, you know, there's been different things happen in my life over, say, maybe the past month and a half. And it's really been great for me to be able to see how new individuals in my life have. Okay. Have poured out tough love over me for certain things. And also led me to different people as far as pastors and people who speak the word, not listening to some of the things, just feeling like I needed to go deeper or to learn more and hear a different type of message, and how certain messages really tuned in to the place of where I'm at. Mm-hmm. And it's just interesting how God sets certain timing and certain things for certain seasons, and it just is. And you're like, seriously? Really? Like, how did you know I needed that, like, at this moment? So, it's been really cool.
8: She needed to be with y'all this weekend.
7: Yes.
8: I mean, she is where she's supposed to be. And she's doing it pretty much on her own the way she needed to this weekend.
7: Fantastic.
8: This was growth.
9: I know she's missing you. I know she was excited about you trying to come. I was very excited.
8: I'm sad too, but this was her. This is all about her.
9: That's awesome. Okay, so what I really want y'all to do, to tell our listeners, is what is Angel Warrior Network? What mm-hmm. What are y'all doing?
8: We're still trying to figure that out.
4: Go for it, Trina.
9: We need an understanding, because you know, I think what everybody's perspective in this battle we find ourselves in is important, and we want to hear what's going on with y'all.
8: Well, I'm trying to find the words to say it without having any potty ones in the middle.
9: I appreciate that.
8: I'm trying to be very respectful.
9: We did a disclaimer.
8: We are a hot mess most of the time, all in our own right, but we are very, very adamant that this is the greatest nation in the world.
7: Yes, it
8: and
7: is.
8: We're very adamant that we're going down a path that evil is trying to seep in and destroy us, and we're at the end battle, and we have to be warriors.
7: Mm-hmm.
9: That's right.
8: And I think we're all on the same page. I know my girl Missy is, because she might have let the bad word slip. She's battle ready all the
7: we
8: time.
7: We understand, Missy. We understand completely. I do, anyway.
4: Yeah.
9: That's awesome. Okay,
8: what's
9: so,
8: your take, CJ?
9: Yeah, I was going to say, what do you think, CJ?
4: Well, you know, a lot of you know the story of how the Angel Warriors was created.
9: Well, our listeners don't, so tell them.
4: Okay. So, I'm not going to get the date right, but I would say almost a year ago, maybe. I was on, you guys know, Frog News Network with Doug. You guys know Michael Penny and some of the other truthers out
9: right,
4: there.
9: Right.
10: And I've become friends of both of those gentlemen who I respect. And I was showing up on their shows a lot. You know, they asked me to come on, give feedback, and I was doing all that. And Missy, I guess, caught me on one of those shows and just reached out to me, sent me a friend request. I drilled her, how do you know me, before I accept your friend request. And she messaged me and had some really kind words to say. And so we had a phone call conversation, and the Lord had us both in the same place at the same time with both some reservations, hence why I think he put us together to support and encourage each other and to give us the green light that was like a confirmation for both of us, because all of the things that we were talking about were laid upon both of our hearts. And so it was definitely a God thing. Definitely a God thing. And so we discussed what we wanted to do, how we wanted to do it. The Lord, I said, well, you pray about a name. Let's pray about a name. Let's figure out how we want to roll with this. And she prayed about a name. She came up with the Angel Warriors together with some of her input and then some things that I came up with. And my daughter, we created the logo. And it's been tweaked just a little bit with the same, you know, meeting. We put some scripture behind it, you know, that we normally open up our show with Revelation. And then I guess, I don't know how many months it was into the show, and Missy and I were just playing around with it and doing what the Lord put on our heart. We didn't have a rhyme or reason. We didn't have a time. We were just winging it. And lo and behold, Trina walks into my life. She contacted me, found me somehow online through a friend of a friend who had been talking to me all through the different new platforms that I had been exploring with other people. And it was funny because she called me, we had great conversation, we hit it off, and she goes, I don't know if there's a place for me. And I'm thinking to myself, yeah, Missy and I are good. Like, we don't even know what we're doing, but I'll keep it in mind. You know, because we were like, we had no clue. And, you know, as life happens and things transition and we had more conversations, because I really liked the conversations with Trina, I had no intentions of this working out the way it did. And a couple of our conversations just kind of developed. I said, I'd love to have you on as a guest, because she talked about some of her things going on in her life that related to what's happening in this world with some things, dynamics in her family. And lo and behold, it just like fell into place. And it's been such a blessing, because we have all had challenges in our lives. Missy has had challenges and transition in her life. And so for me personally, it's been, you know, quite a blessing to be able to have Trina on a pretty consistent basis, where we're finding our flow. We're finding it, you know, and, you know, and we're giving grace to Missy, and when she can be on, she's on. We're still all three together as the Angel Warriors, and we're just going to continue to roll that way and see where God leads us.
9: So do you want to add anything to that, Trina? Or is that pretty simple?
8: The basis of what I think I love and our audience loves is we like to have a good time. And right now there's a heaviness in this world. And I'm always telling everybody, find your joy. Find the joy in it. Because God, you know, medicine does the heart good. A merry heart is good like a medicine.
10: Absolutely.
8: And, don't ever make me quote scripture, because when you make me quote it or you make me look it up, I'll forget it. It won't.
10: Right.
8: No, but it doesn't come out right. And that's the fun part. You know, I think our audience loves that, just because we know Bible and we know God, we're not perfect.
7: Amen.
8: They like to cut up with us. They know that bad things roll out my mouth and that I stay in trouble. I told them I'll be in the bad corner when I do get to heaven, because he'll be like, I told you.
7: You might be with me getting in there by
8: Israel,
7: the skin of your teeth.
8: Probably we have a Savior that rolled with a lot of things, and he's taught me to forgive myself and quit being so hard on myself and trying to make me live up standard. And I feel like the more we take religion and twist it and make it be a man serving thing rather than what God gave us to make him happy, that we take our personality out of our faith.
7: That's right.
8: And that doesn't bring him joy. Hmm. He made our DNA and our specific self exactly how he wants us.
10: That's right.
8: And so they love it that we're a girl show pretty much now. We did have a gentleman that was on with us, and he had some life issues and kind of just backed out and kind of has his plate full, and he's still a good prayer warrior when we need somebody to help us out. But he's kind of backed out, and there it's like I think we're the only all-girl running thing. I mean, there's a couple of, like, Melissa Redpill and Ann Vanderfield and Mel Kay. I mean, there's a lot of those, but I don't think there's, like, a show with a bunch of crazy blondes on. And you know, the
7: three of us
8: now have a dog named Charlie. So we three angels have Charlie now.
7: All right.
9: How about that?
10: That's awesome.
7: So how do we find you guys?
3: Yeah, what's the best way to get in touch with you?
10: Okay, so we have an email, and it's the Angel Warriors with an S, the Angel Warriors Network at gmail.com. And then our YouTube channel is just the Angel Warrior Network without an S.
3: And besides YouTube, is there anywhere else that you're trying to platform?
10: So we are working on Rumble, okay? You laughing at me.
8: We have Rumble, and we upload something every now and then.
10: But
8: Rumble takes forever, y'all. It takes forever to download.
10: It does.
9: Yes, it does.
10: But here's some exciting news, and then I'll let Trina.
8: We have Twitter and Facebook and DLive, and we got a whole bunch of stuff that we ain't on there yet.
10: Yeah, because as you can tell, we're...
8: Telegram.
10: Right, we're figuring it out. But we also, thanks to Trina's hard work and dedication... and connections that she's made, we are in the process of having a website, and there are things that are done to it. So hopefully in the very, very near future, it's going to be up and running, and there's going to be a lot of different types of resources on there for the things that our audience has specifically asked for. And we're hoping to find somebody that can kind of be like a prayer partner, because we want to have a place where people, if they're comfortable, can put prayer requests on there as well. So that will be one of our tabs, and then we're going to have a bunch of other things as well.
7: Okay. So my question is, what is your story? What are you telling the audience? What, your truthers?
10: Yeah.
7: You're giving what kind of information?
10: Okay. Well, the main thing is, you know, the Angel Warriors, right? So when Missy and I created the name, the whole crux and the meat and potatoes of it was going to be Bible-based. Uh-huh. Now, that being said... we do other things on our show as well. But when you bring everything, when you bring the silliness, when you bring the laughter, and you bring the intel, and you bring everything that the three of us do together, it all circles back to the same bottom line.
7: Mm-hmm.
10: You know, all that stuff is kind of the stuff that's in the pot, you know, in the pot. But everything comes back to, like everybody else, this the fear factor. There is no fear factor, you know.
7: Right.
10: And I think some people say, well, this, well, that. It's not that you're going to go out there and be, you know, ignorant or of what's going on in the world. But if your actions and your motivations and everything are motivated by fear, you're just feeding in to the devil. You're feeding into the left. You're feeding into the nonsense. And you're creating it more so. And, you know, we all have those moments. I'm totally guilty. But it's not staying there. It's having that moment and realizing you're having that moment.
7: Right.
10: And then being able to rein yourself, you know, back in. So, and we do bring out a lot of scriptures and different things that we do, you know, and we do go back to different things in the Bible when we feel like that needs to be said. And we really just let the Lord lead us with what we share. You know, we have an agenda or a pre-thing that we do as far as intel, or we're going to discuss this and this and this, but then we just kind of roll with it.
3: So my question is, whenever you set up to do a broadcast? You do one every single day. You do one at a certain time. How does that work? What is the time frame? And on top of that, I'm going to turn the mic back to you, Trina. Hang on just a second. The other question that I have is, do you focus on a special guest at certain times or a breaking story? I mean, what is kind of like your flow is what I really want to know and want our listeners to know, so when they tune in, they know what they're coming to get.
8: Is that one for me?
9: She said so.
8: Okay. It's all of the above. If something comes out that day, we're going to be talking about that. And if we needed to, we would jump on a live, which we've done before. But normally, we're 7:30 Central, 8:30 Eastern. We're usually about an hour long. Sometimes it runs over. We do have special guests. We've had John DeLemmy on there, thanks to Christy. We've had Sam Hughes. And if anybody wants to, if y'all want a Earth awakening moment, go do the Noah's Timeline. Print out the Google documents, do July 14th show, and then follow it up with the one he did in September with us, and do Noah's Timeline.
3: Okay.
8: It'll rock your world with what's happening politically, with the children, with it. It's amazing. We're about educating people about things that are bigger than just us. So right. We have been trying to interview people like Pastor Schaefer. I've had people that have watched his, when he did his with us, and talked about the deliverance, the prayers over people that have been sick from that thing that's been around 20 months.
7: Yes.
9: Right?
8: The what?
9: That's right. I know what you're talking about.
8: And then he spoke about the one that did not want him to pray over them. Mm-hmm. And God had woke me up in May of 2020 when that first started happening. And he said, you're in the middle of World War III and they're coming after you with this disease.
7: Mm-hmm.
8: And I didn't know at that time that the vaccine would be the actual what they were coming after us with. But what have they ever been able to attack the whole world at once with all the way around that could be a biological weapon that we actually are giving them permission to use? But we do all of that. And the only thing I will say is I try to throw in, I have had amazing spiritual leaders in my life that God has placed me in profound moments. And with being with one of them, Dr. Caldwell, I went with him to Israel a couple of times. And when you can go there with a leader that has been over 50 times for 25 years, he's gotten to know the people, the Jewish people, the Arab people. He knows the same people over and over. And so it's given me a lot of understanding that, like, I brought my shofar in here the other day and talked to him about the shofar and how it breaks the frequencies to where you can interrupt demonic attack from the frequencies of a shofar.
7: Really?
8: And so...
7: Wow.
8: That's why if you study the scripture, and he talks about every time, like, when the walls of Jericho fell, when they told him to bang stuff and be loud and blow the horn.
7: Yeah.
8: Everything that has to do with a Jewish feast and a Jewish holiday, they'll go to the temple of the Western Wall area and blow the shofars because they're interrupting attacks from the enemy right. That are in the heavenlies and the spiritual world. So I do a little bit of that kind of stuff every now and then. Christy's nice and lets me dive in and go deep and be a nerd and a geek and, you know, do that kind of Jesus thing. So anyway, that's part of what I do.
7: All right. Sounds good.
3: Well, the same with the shofar, that is one of the reasons why the trumpet is so such a big deal in all of the arenas that it is used in, because it serves the same purpose as a shofar in our everyday instruments that we now call, you know, our modern instruments.
10: Right.
3: It serves the same purpose. The trumpet is the one that pierces all realms.
8: Yeah.
3: unlike the rest of a drum affects it, but does not pierce it as a trumpet does. So I love that. I love that you shared that. And I want to say, too, that you are listening to WUCC 99.9 FM, Williston, South Carolina. We are at the top of the hour. So we got about 25 minutes left. And I want you to just share your heart. You know, you've told us a lot about what you're doing and why you do it. And we do very similar to what you do. I have interviewed a lot of the people from the school board here locally. I have interviewed people that are employed in this area that are dealing with ridiculous things they're being told by their employers. And, you know, just trying to get the news out, trying to help people communicate what's really going on. Because one of the things that is happening, as you well know, is our voices are being silenced. We are being turned off. One of the things that happens to me on social media platforms, they don't put me in jail. They just take my videos down. Mm. And
8: we always get in trouble somewhere. I got you.
3: Right. And so the biggest thing is, you know, my First Amendment right without even an argument is being taken from me. So I want to encourage y'all and keep doing what you're doing, because, you know, when you're over the target, you get trouble. You know, it right. comes at you from every direction. And sometimes it's even from the people that are closest to us, not because that's their intention, right. but because that's really just the temperature. It's, mm-hmm. it's the atmosphere we're in. So what I want you to focus on now is what is on your heart. I know you've told me why you started this. I know you've told me you're continuing in the fight. But what is it that you feel when you look around you? You look at the people that are being silenced. You look at the people that are, they said they were one way, but we find out they're another way. Mm-hmm. These things are ugly, and the more truth that comes out and is exposed, the less comfortable we are.
10: Right.
3: And we know we're going to be uncomfortable. But what I'd like for you to share now, both of you, is what are you sensing now? What are you seeing around you? What do you feel like the Lord is asking you to do? And how far are you willing to go? Okay, I'm going to turn it back to you, Trina, and either one of you, whichever one to go first, go.
8: You want it a little bit, or you want me to take it?
10: Doesn't matter. Because I'm about to say, the Lord's leading me to slap some people upside the head.
7: Oh, right. That's my girl. That's what I'm talking about.
8: I was just saying, we don't hold back.
7: We
8: come out swinging sometimes on the way we talk and handle things. We're not very Christ-like.
7: Hey.
8: I'm just going to tell you. So people that don't think that Jesus got mad, he did. He got pissed.
7: He turned
8: tables.
7: And
8: he went down through there and he told them all about it.
7: Yes, he did.
8: And so he even let Peter almost drown. I love it. My deal is, and has been since I woke up about mid-January, to the fact of how deep this went, and it all goes back. I'm a warrior for life. I don't know if y'all see that.
10: Oh, yeah.
7: What does that say?
9: It says Options Pregnancy Center Annual Fundraising Event.
7: Got you.
8: I helped them put on their very first one when we opened that center 20 years ago. My very dear friend runs that. And when I started really understanding why God saved me from aborting my daughter, I realized, and now that I see how deep the evil is, this is totally spiritual. He

0: thought that we're in a place, and Roe v. Wade, we're at a place that it could absolutely be overturned at this point in time. And if y'all didn't see Robin Bullock on number 22 and 23 of Elijah Spring the last couple of weeks, y'all, it will bless your soul, and it will let you know where I stand on what I'm plotting. And it's about the children. It's about the sacrificing of the children, and what the scripture tells you is mild compared to what we've allowed, and let it be legal. And I just, you know, I'm in this because I have a grandbaby. I'm in this because when my daughter was 4 years old and I freaked out because a friend took her to a water park, and I said, don't do that if I'm not there, because I can't keep my eyes on her. And I didn't realize what that was building in me. And that's my fight. My fight is to wake up everybody in this world and make them realize what the sacrificing has done to the entire world.
1: Yes, ma'am.
2: Yeah, I mean, that is one of the big pieces of the puzzle. You know, there seems to be many plots or many main events to what's happening with this world right now and what is going on. And without getting into, you know, a whole lot of the specific things, you know, that we talk about as far as intel and things on it, that we do on our show. My thing is, I mean, I'm in this till the very end. And if you would have asked me 2 years ago if I would be doing this right now, I would have thought you were Plum Creek crazy. I'm gonna use the appropriate terms. I really would have told you that, you know, because I knew nothing, very little about politics. I knew very little about this, you know, because when you're in a place of, well, that's not my thing. Somebody else is taking care of that. So I don't need to know that. That's not my job. That's not my responsibility. But then when you're put into a position where you're like, holy smokes,
1: right?
2: Mm-hmm. I need to educate myself. I need to become involved because this is a part of my future. This is a part of the world that I live in right now. There is a lot at stake for myself and for the people who I care about and love. Then it comes down to, are you still going to say, oh, I'm going to let my neighbor do it, or I'm going to let somebody else use it. I don't have the time. I don't have the energy. I don't have the resources. I don't. Or, you know, it's just with anything, is your why going to be bigger than your excuses that you have? And so when I look around at people who they're talking the talk, they don't want this, they don't want that, they don't want this, they're not in favor of this, but yet their actions speak completely different. Mm-hmm. That's when I want to go slap people upside the head.
1: I hear you.
2: And well, I'm not tall enough to reach them.
1: Well, I'm going to tell you
2: but
1: something.
2: But, you know.
1: She might get there, huh? Jump up and
2: I can jump.
1: Well, you know, here's the thing.
0: We'll carry our ladder around so we can
1: smack people. Hey, that's a friend right there. That's a friend right there. Can carry a ladder for you. That's fantastic. But something that I heard a long time ago. If you are determined to have a problem, you will find a way to keep it.
2: Absolutely.
1: And if a person refuses to stand up, refuses to step into obedience and do what they know is right to do, then to me, that's the same, it's equivalent to finding a way to keep that problem. Even if they're not, just not being willing to move in to do something different kind of puts them in that, you know, they continue to be the negative Nancy or the, you know.
2: But it,
0: I'm sorry.
3: Go ahead.
0: I think one of the things that's really hurt my heart in all of this is I don't know what we're allowed to say on y'all's show, but we call it the jab.
1: Yes.
0: It's something you use.
3: That's what we call it too. Go ahead.
0: Okay.
3: Or a vacation.
0: Okay. Is how many people did not stop and process exactly what the elements are that makes that up.
3: Right.
0: And out of fear. And I mean, y'all, they're Christians.
2: Right.
0: They sit in church a lot more than I do, and they don't say near the things I say, and they probably don't drink as much alcohol.

0: do. And I'm just saying that, I mean, these preachers that have gotten pulpits and shamed their congregation into going and doing this.
1: Yes, tell it, ma'am. You're
0: and
1: right.
0: I am having such a moment in time that I have to think that our Father that's looking down and knowing that that has aborted fetal tissue in it, mm-hmm. and has graphene oxide and has poison and changing our DNA.
2: Formaldehyde.
0: But they ran so quick and it didn't even have a list of ingredients. I don't know.
3: I agree with you. It goes back for me from what I was saying, and I'm going to come back to what you said, Trina. It goes back to obedience. That's what keeps going. That's the word that keeps coming up to me right now in this moment. You know, and with the question was that was asked, you know, by Rachel, it's like during this time, I know for me in my lifetime, I've been disobedient to God more times than I want to count. And when he called me very obviously to do this, I was like, oh, Lord, I don't have a clue, you know. But it was a matter of a choice. Am I going to be obedient and figure it out, or am I not? And it goes back to, again, the question that you asked, Rachel, was that the criticism or the questions that you get from friends and family, and you know, as much as we love our friends and family, you don't have to answer to them. Your obedience is not to them. Your obedience in the end is to the one that's called you to do something. And your goal should be to be the light and be an example to lead people and encourage people to do the same thing. And going back to the jab, you know, and you and I have had many a conversations, and I'm just saying it again because, you know, we're on WUCC and they've not heard this. You know, I don't like talking about it. I can't go there. I don't want to go there. I know the facts. I have friends. I have family. They're Christians. They're this, they're that. And I choose to not stay in that place. And that is a big part of the meat and potatoes in this. And that is part of the fear mongering. Do you need to know the facts? Absolutely. Do we need to know that we serve a big, big, big, big God? Absolutely. Do we know that there are consequences to free will? Absolutely. Do we know that God is a God that gives grace to people who pray, who press in, who have regrets, who open their eyes to the light after the fact? I absolutely believe that, but it's also one of those things where, you know, it's like if you have a child or anything and you want to fix them, you want to fix everything, or in a relationship or something. You know, I'm a control freak. I'm just telling you, Trina's, I'm a control freak. But the thing is, we literally, we don't have any control over the outcome to certain things. We can stand up, you know, we don't have control over the outcome as to what does or doesn't happen to people who took the vacation, right? All we have control over is our actions, what we do, the truth that we speak, that we stand up for our country, you know, and then when we know what we know, where people think are crazy with the intel that we have and what we know, what is and isn't going on in D.C., and when we know what we know, what's going on with the boss man and with devolution and all these other things, we have to stand in the conviction of what we know and in God's truth and forget about what friends and family say, right, as much as we love them. I mean, that's the bottom line.
1: Right.
3: We need to be obedient to what we were called to do. That's it.
2: That's great. That's great.
3: I mean, mm-hmm. that's the bottom line.
2: I love your resolve. That's great. That's great.
0: Yep.
2: Okay, so...
3: Amen.
1: Amen.
4: We're at this point where we have about 12 minutes. And what I want you to do is wrap this up with your final thoughts. And what would you say? somebody who hasn't taken the vacation, somebody who doesn't know what's in this thing.
5: Right.
4: People that are being harassed by their employer or their school board or their, you know, teacher, the kid that catches this while mom's listening, you know, or dad's listening. What is it? What is it that you would say? I mean, we're looking at kids and grandkids, truthfully. You know,
0: honestly, what I say right now is God gave us an immune system, and he gave us the knowledge to having really good products that he created for us. And even if you do the research of what that mixing stuff, yeah, and research that, it came from birth. So if you will trust the Lord, and I mean, we anointed our house. We still anoint our house every, you know, so many weeks. We pray over us, and my husband's a type 1 diabetic. If anybody was going to need to do that, if that was protective, that'd be okay. But we made homemade HCQ, and we take that every day, a tablespoon of it. I put it in ice trays and froze it, and we thaw about 3 ice cubes every 2 or 3 days and take a spoonful of it. There are so many ways you can protect yourselves, and knock on wood, we've not been touched by it, but I believe it's because of the blood of Jesus Christ and laying an anointing over us.
2: Hallelujah.
0: And I just tell everybody, if you truly have faith, even if you got sick, it's 99.9% curable, just about. Lord Jesus, he gave us an immune system.
5: That's right. Amen.
0: Don't mess your DNA up. It ain't worth it.
5: That's right.
0: So that's what I tell them. And I've been at the state capitol some with these people that are fighting to keep their jobs. Tanya Yielding, who is in here on my chat, she's been a fearless warrior that has been at the Capitol. She's took days off her work. She's foregone money, and she is relentless on these school boards. She's going to school board meetings all over the state of Arkansas and showing up, and she is giving them the what for on all of it. The little people there. So that's what we say and what we do. My daughter's an RN at a kindergarten first grade building, and she has not had this because we give her supplements to take, and she's quarantining probably 3 to 5 a week for a year and a half now. So I know it's real. I know what they say it is. I don't think it's that, but you know, it's not worth risking to take something that we know now is absolutely killing people.
2: That's right.
5: I do have a question though. Where is the best place to find what's actually in it? Because everywhere that you go and look for it, you get a different story.
4: It keeps getting scrubbed.
0: In the one that they're actually using in the pharmacy, because my girl Tanya Yielding, she's sitting here, she's corresponding with us while we're talking, and she went to a pharmacy here and asked the pharmacist to please open the package and let her see the list of the ingredients.
5: Gotcha.
0: It's blank. And so she went to another pharmacy, and he let her take a picture of it.
5: Blank.
0: I think he let her take a picture. One of them wouldn't let her see it, and the other one showed it to her, and I don't know if she took a picture or not. She said, I should have, or I did. I can't remember. If she's listening, she'll.
3: So why in the world would somebody, like, oh my gosh, I'm sorry, like, It's very challenging, even as a Christian woman, to have empathy or sympathy for idiots.
5: Mm-hmm. Yeah.
3: I'm just sorry. I mean, you know,
2: because,
3: I mean, come on.
2: Mm-hmm.
3: I mean, you know, and you know, when you asked about what we would say. Okay, so here's. Do you or do you not trust Jesus? Now, I'm going to twofold this because we all know, you guys know Presley.
2: Yes.
3: Okay, and the story behind Presley. Yes. When you're doing, it's this, in my mind, is a twofold thing here, okay? So if you're doing the Lord's work, and if you're putting God first, and you get a different strand of the flu, and you are taking the correct protocol that you would take for a flu, and that you know now is out there that helps, and we're on a Christian radio station, so I'm not going to say beg, borrow, and steal, but you know what I'm saying.
5: You
3: find the resources. You find the resources, and you utilize them. Nine times out of ten, it's going to stink for 10 days, and you're going to be okay. Now, Presley was doing the Lord's work. The problem is he ended up in the hospital like a lot of people are for whatever reason prior to, you know, knowing the truth about certain protocols from the CDC and the FDA. No fault of anybody's, just not being educated, right? So, you know, you say, well, why did something happen like that to such a man of God that, you know, was so anointed and anointed? Well, it's not that God, you know, he got there. The wrong protocol was given. It was murder. He's not the only one that's been murdered. And now, because God had a bigger reason, either keeping him alive or if he passed, his story was going to help to hopefully save other lives and continue to grow this big picture of what the CDC and the FDA are doing to make money. So when I talk to people, I say, do you not put your trust in Jesus? They'll say, yes, but I still can get sick and I still can get this and this. You know, and as far as giving up your job, you know, my convictions over the years have grown so strong being a single mom.
5: Oh, yeah.
3: You know, that I am extremely blessed. I'm just going to say, yes, ma'am. You know, I am so blessed. But it doesn't matter how or where those blessings come from. God will always provide if you do the right thing. He always will.
5: Yes,
3: and
5: he
3: you
5: will.
3: May go through that time of fleshly fear, like, what am I going to do?
5: Yes,
3: bills
5: ma'am.
3: Aren't going to get paid. What am I going to do? I mean, we're human,
5: always.
3: Right? We have emotions. We have that. But you got to snap yourself back and say, okay, Lord, you know, I'm nervous. I'm really concerned. I don't know what's going to happen. I know you got this. I just need
5: you
3: to show me.
5: Well, you have to hold him accountable to his word.
3: Yeah. So, you know, when you're talking to people about that, that's kind of the perspective, you know, I come from. You know, like, no, I don't want to get sick. But am I fearful? I have things in my medicine toolbox.
5: Right.
3: And I do the things now to help build my immune system up. And I know what to do. I'm not going to be stupid. But I am I'm prepared. And I'm going to know if this is what you called me to do, then I'm going to go to events. I'm not going to sit at home and be concerned about anything. So you really have to. And it's hard to put. It's not easy to put 200% of your faith in God when you're not tangibly seeing results. I mean, I've been there many a times, as I'm sure maybe you have.
5: Yes, ma'am.
3: You know, so I know it's easier said than done, but that's the place that you need to be, especially during these times.
6: So on the note of reminding the Lord about his word, and you know, one of the things that I'm a prayer warrior, that's what I do. My connection with you in Spartanburg was immediate, and we've had several conversations since then trying to coordinate the different things that have gone on since then. And I appreciate you being here, even though it didn't work out ideally the way you had hoped. And we do miss you not being here with us too, Trina. We miss getting to see you, but we're so glad we've connected with you anyway. But I want to tell you that one of the things that I am commissioned by the Lord to do is to remind him of what his word says. And when I run across these nuggets, I absolutely, I run across these nuggets, and he uses other people to help me understand, and then the Holy Ghost will speak. And what I was in a prayer meeting months ago, at least 6 months ago. It might have been longer, but one person was reading the scripture, and as it was read, another person who runs the pregnancy center here, her name is Catherine Wade, she said, yes, Lord, all kingdoms, God. And as she said it, the Holy Ghost said, you will pray that scripture for this nation, for every nation. I will have my way. I will have my say. So as he's telling me this, I'm scrambling to find the scripture because I was taking notes on what was being said by the Holy Ghost up to this point. So I went back and found it. It is in Daniel 7, verse 27. And this is about the different kingdoms that are established on earth over all of time. So in 27, it says, and y'all are just going to love this. And I've been praying this for, like I said, better part of 6 months. And the kingdom and dominion and the greatness of the king under the whole of heaven shall be given to the people of the saints of the Most High, whose kingdom is an everlasting kingdom, and all dominions shall serve and obey him. So no matter what we know how the story ends. We know how Revelation ends and what Jesus has done on our behalf. He died for you. He died for me. But he went to hell. He got the keys of death, hell, and the grave.
5: Amen.
6: Okay, and here's the deal. Here's one. It's in the middle of the Bible. It's in Daniel. Okay, it's towards the end of the Old Testament. But you can't argue with this. And it's said throughout the New Testament as well. The last line of this, and all dominions. That means with, you can call it a kingdom. You can call it a piece of land. You can call it, you know, some marsh. All dominions shall serve and obey him. So that is a promise that you can't argue with. So I spend my time asking the Lord, how is it that you work this thing out, Lord? What is it that you need from each of us to do to cooperate with all dominions serving you and obeying you? And you did talk about obedience, but this is one of the scripture verses that I've been instructed to pray. And many years ago on our praise and worship team, the Lord instructed me to thank him for gathering the scattered remnant together, asking him for safe places for our armor bearers to gather and for him to pour his glory out everywhere. And I want to say thank you to both of you for the stand that you've taken, for the work that you're doing for the kingdom. Even if, you know, none of us are perfect, that's Jesus's job. But whenever you submit yourself to him and you humble yourself before him, and you ask him to forgive you, the Lord God, he never sees you again. He only sees Jesus. So I want your listeners to know that. And I want to just remind you and encourage you, keep those accounts short. You know, be encouraged. Those mercies are new every morning. None of us have it right. And it doesn't matter how well you do it or how wrong you do it. It doesn't make him love you less or love you more. He still loves you just the same. He's no respecter of persons. So the qualification isn't yours. He equips and he qualifies. So I just want to remind y'all. And I know you know this, but sometimes we need to hear it. So,
0: you need that scripture again, Daniel 7:27?
6: Yes, ma'am.
0: Okay.
6: That's correct.
0: Is it just 27 or is it 27:28?
6: All of it's good. No, I only read 27.
0: Okay, I'm putting it out there for our reader, our people.
5: Okay.
2: Final thoughts.
5: That
0: was amazing, and I got cold chills when you were saying that.
5: Mm-hmm.
0: And I'm just going to tell you how he connects it. If you'll look at, I think it was our show like last Tuesday night, not this past one, but the one before.
2: Mm-hmm.
0: I think the name of that show, we called it Dominion.
5: Mm-hmm.
0: Dominion, power, and authority.
3: Yeah.
0: And that's where I was talking about the shofar, and I talked about people taking communion on their own and what yes. the elite was for. But I talked about the dominion being given back when Jesus Christ came.
5: That's that right.
0: Adam laid down when he, you know, sinned.
5: That's
0: so
5: right.
0: So it's pretty cool that he's tying that together with that. And then the word dominion, if we step back and look at the situation we're in, what was the one man thing that caused this?
6: The dominion machines.
5: Yes.
0: Thank you. So that's what we tied together a couple of weeks ago, but I did not have that scripture for it. And thank you, Jesus, for filling in that blank.
5: All right.
6: That's right. Okay. So, final thoughts. What else we got to say?
5: I would like to say it was great to...
0: sends us stuff all the time, and he's military, and he typed in 11.2. And if you ladies go do the Noah's timeline,
5: mm-hmm.
0: we've known all along there was something very spiritual about 11.2, and it's because it's the day Noah walked his family off the ark.
5: Wow.
0: If you go back, that's Tishri. That's the 27th of Tishri. Not Tishri, Heshvan. And he just sent me that. And I said, what is 11.2? And he typed in, what storm? With a question mark. You'll find out.
2: Mm-hmm.
0: 45 said that very loud and clear to a whole bunch of reporters. So,
5: wow.
0: I'm just saying, girls, y'all go do Noah's timeline because this is getting good.
3: I know.
5: That's
3: it
5: got
3: is.
5: Me
0: I'm
5: curious.
0: So excited.
2: It is. Thank you, Trina,
5: it.
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6: I'm going to wrap this up, and I'm going to say thank you, Angel Warrior Network, yeah. for joining us. Thank you, CJ, Christy, for being here in the studio with us. 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Williston, South Carolina, and it has been a great honor to have the Angel Warrior Network with us. Will you come back?
3: Absolutely. Next time with Trina.
6: That's great, yeah. I would love for Trina. You come.
5: I think that's going to be dangerous.
6: Donna, you got any words? You got anything?
5: It was great to finally meet these ladies. Yes. I enjoyed it. And hopefully get to see you tomorrow.
3: Yes, I'll be there tomorrow. Great.
0: Awesome.
6: All right, so look up Angel Warrior Network on YouTube and all their platforms. They're getting there. Just be patient with them and email them.
3: Absolutely.
6: Thank y'all so much for joining us here on Battle Ready.
0: Thank you for having us.
3: Thank you
6: 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We love you. Thank you, Battle Ready family, for listening, and we hope to see you again next Friday. 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Bye for now.
0: You have a good one.
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7: 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Hi, everyone. This is Dr. James Fent, WUCC 99.9, the voice of truth in Williston, South Carolina. Amen. 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God bless.
8: 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DerekPrince.org.
9: I want to begin by just briefly stating the gospel. So many of us use the phrase the gospel, and we talk about it as if it's something that we absolutely know clearly what we mean. In actual fact, I think a lot of people speak about the gospel and they are not aware of what the gospel actually is. It's stated very clearly by Paul in 1 Corinthians 15, verses 1 through 5. 1 Corinthians 15, 1 through 5. Moreover, brethren, I declare to you the gospel which I preached to you, which also you received, and in which you stand, but which also you are saved if you hold fast that word which I preached to you, unless you have believed in vain. And then Paul goes on to state the gospel. And the gospel is stated in three simple historical facts. It's not complicated. For I delivered to you, first of all, that which I also received, that Christ died for our sins, according to the Scriptures, that he was buried, and that he rose again the third day, according to the Scriptures. So the gospel consists of three simple historical facts. Christ died for our sins, he was buried, and he was raised again the third day. And where those statements are not made, the gospel is not preached. There's a great deal of so-called gospel preaching which never actually contains the gospel. Those are the three vital facts that we need to lay hold of. Christ died for our sins, he was buried, and he was raised again the third day. And the first attesting authority is not the eyewitnesses who saw him after he was raised, but the Scriptures. That's the ultimate authority. Paul says twice, according to the Scriptures. Then he goes on to list various people who were witnesses of his resurrection. But bear in mind, the final authority in all matters of faith is the Scriptures. Now, Paul goes on to explain that if we will receive these simple facts by faith, without works, without what we do, righteousness will be imputed to us. We will be reckoned righteous. And it's very important to see that Paul says, it's not by what we do, but it's by what we believe. It's not by works, but it's by faith. And he goes on in Romans chapter 4 to discuss the lesson that we can learn from Abraham. For it says that Abraham had righteousness imputed to him by faith. And Paul then begins to discuss the lesson that we learn from this. And he says in Romans chapter 4, now to him who works, the wages are counted, are not counted as grace, but as debt. If you work for somebody and receive your wages, that's not grace, that's something that's owed to you. But he says that's not how we achieve righteousness. It's not by our works. It's not something we've earned. And then he goes on with the most amazing statement. And I tell people, if you've never been surprised by what you read in the Bible, you've never really read the Bible, because it contains the most surprising statements. And so Paul goes on to say in Romans 4, verse 5, but to him who does not work, but believes on him who justifies the ungodly, his faith is accounted for righteousness. So if you want your faith to be accounted to you for righteousness, what's the first thing you have to do? Stop working. To him who does not work, as long as you think you can earn it by what you do, you will not receive it. This is the hardest thing for religious people. We're so used to the idea we've got to do something to earn God's favor. Favor cannot be earned. Grace cannot be earned. By definition, they cannot be earned. And so the first thing you have to do if you want to be reckoned righteous by God is stop trying. Do not work. That's a startling statement to many people. But then the Bible is a startling book, much more startling than most of us realize. Now, what is the real relationship between faith and works? It's not that works are unimportant, it's the order in which we come. And Ruth and I quoted a passage from Ephesians chapter 2, which I will go back to. Ephesians 2, verses 8 through 10. For by grace you have been saved through faith, and that not of yourselves, it is the gift of God. We can't even boast about the fact that we had faith, because we only had faith because God gave it to us. It is not something we could produce from ourselves. And then it says, not of works, lest anyone should boast. And many places where it speaks about people who believe that they've been made righteous by their works, Paul says, no, lest they should boast. You see, a religion of works fosters human pride. And pride is the great basic sin. And so God has ordained a way of being made righteous which does not foster our pride. If you consider the people who have rather complicated religions, and I don't want to name any of them because I don't want to appear to attack anything, but basically, the more difficult their religion is, the prouder they are. They're doing something really hard and difficult, fasting, sacrificing, and so on. And this fosters pride. God resists the proud, but gives grace to the humble. So God has devised a way of being found righteous with him that does not foster our pride. I don't know whether you've ever noticed, but basically, let's talk about Christians. Christians who are very legalistic, very insistent on rules, are often not very loving people. Have you ever noticed that? If you went to them for love, you might not get much. Actually, legalism and love are more or less opposites. And so we have to be on our guard continually against anything that nurtures pride. And religion basically does nurture pride. If it's religion without the grace of God, it nurtures our pride. But there is a place for works. They're not unimportant. It's just to get them in the right order. And Ephesians chapter 2, verse 10 says it as clearly as anything I know. For we are his workmanship, created in Christ Jesus for good works, which God prepared beforehand that we should walk in them. So when God has created us anew in Christ, and the Bible says if anyone is in Christ, he is a new creation, then God has appropriate works prepared for that new creation. But the old carnal nature cannot walk in the good works which God has prepared. So you have to be created anew by faith before you can walk in the good works. Then the good works become extremely important. But you have to get the order right. First of all, the new creation through faith. Then the good works which God has prepared for us. And I don't know whether you've realized, you really don't need to work out what you should do for God if you've become a new creature in Christ, because God has got it already worked out. What you have to do is find out the works that God had prepared for you beforehand. Don't try and make your own plan for your life. Find out what God's plan is. And many times it's very different from what we would expect. Now, let's come to a little bit of definition. And here is where we really need clear thinking. In fact, you really need clear thinking all the time. How many of you would agree with that? Well, now, we need to discuss briefly the nature of grace. Grace is a beautiful word, but it's often been abused. I was preaching once in a certain church, and I said, as a matter of fact, the churches that call themselves grace churches often know the least about grace. And then I woke up to the fact that I was preaching in one of those churches. Nevertheless, it remains true. A lot of people who use the word grace don't have any idea of what it really means. The root meaning of grace is comeliness, it's beauty. And then it's a beauty that God imparts to us because we believe in Him. He makes us beautiful with His grace. And then Paul says, here's the crux, in Romans 11 verse 6, if by grace, then it is no longer of works. Otherwise, grace is no longer grace. In other words, in my language, you cannot earn grace. Anything you can earn is not grace. And this is somewhat humbling for many of us. We've got to depend on His grace. We cannot earn it. Nothing we can do can ever obtain for us the grace of God. But by grace, we have been saved through faith. And just when you're getting excited about the fact that you had faith, remember Paul goes on to say, and that not of us, it is the gift of God. You have nothing whatever to boast of if you've been saved by faith. God has done this to protect you from the greatest sin of all, which is pride. Now, I want to consider the relationship between faith and works, what we believe and what we do. And as far as I know, all I'm going to say will be taken directly from the New Testament. And yet for many of you, it will be startling and even shocking. I've discovered this merely to preach the simple New Testament message of salvation by grace is startling to most professing Christians. I remember once saying in a congregation about this size, of course, Christianity is not a set of rules. And then I looked at those people, and they were shocked. I think they would have been less shocked if I'd said, God is dead. Their concept of Christianity was a set of rules. Maybe you have the same concept. I want to tell you, Christianity is not a set of rules. You can't achieve it by rules. Let's look at what Paul says in Romans chapter 3, verse 20. The theme of Romans, incidentally, is righteousness. This is the central issue of Romans, is how can we become righteous before God? Many, many centuries before, Job had cried out in his agony, in Job chapter 9, verse 2, how can a man be righteous before God? And his religious friends all ridiculed the idea that anybody could ever be righteous before God. But God heard that cry, and many, many years later, through the epistle to the Romans, He answered the question, how can a man be righteous before God? And it is not by keeping a set of rules. In Romans 3 and verse 20, Paul says, therefore, by the deeds of the law, no flesh, that's no human being, will be justified in His sight, for by the law is the knowledge of sin. Now I've read this translation, which is the New King James. The NIV essentially says the same. Both of them put in two words which are not there. Now, I've learned Greek since I was 10 years old. I am confident in what I'm saying. They put in the phrase, the law, twice, the law. Paul doesn't say that. He says, therefore, by the deeds of law, no flesh will be saved. For by law is the knowledge of sin. You say, well, what was the purpose of the law? The purpose of the law was God's diagnostic, to expose your problem, to expose that you have a problem which is sin. The law can diagnose your problem, but it cannot solve it. It can only be solved by grace. So you need the law to get you to the point where you see you need grace. That's its purpose. James says in chapter 2 and verse 10 and 11 of his epistle, James 2 verses 10 and 11, for whoever shall keep the whole law, now he's talking about the law of Moses, and yet stumble in one point, he is guilty of all. For he who said, do not commit adultery, also said, do not murder. Now, if you do not commit adultery, but you do murder, you have become a transgressor of the law. You see what James is saying? You either keep the whole law, or you don't keep the law. To keep 99% of the law is not to keep the law. The law is one whole system. Incidentally, none of us come anywhere near keeping 99%. The Orthodox Jews say there are 613 commandments that you need to observe. And privately, they'll admit to you that they don't observe many more than about 32. No one today alive on the earth keeps the entire law of Moses. No one ever has done, except one person. You know his name? Jesus. That's right. He said to these people, which of you convicts me of sin? They couldn't answer him. He's the only one who kept the law perfectly. You and I cannot do it. I discovered when I was in the British Army, and I got saved, and I began to talk to people about being saved, they all began to think in terms of religion, not of salvation. And I would find, generally speaking, each one of them would trot out a little list of rules that he kept, and that was his righteousness. And it was specially tailored to their own situation. If there was something wrong they were doing, they didn't include that rule in their list. And I thought, this is how human mind thinks. I'm righteous by keeping a set of rules. No, you're not. You could be if you kept the whole rule, but you don't. No one does. So you cannot say, I keep so much of the law and that's all that's needed. Because the law is one single system. You either keep it or you don't keep it. And if you could keep it all, God would consider you righteous. But you can't. So you're shut up to the alternative, which is grace, something you cannot earn. Paul has, I've already pointed out, and I return to this point, in Romans 3, verse 20, therefore, by the deeds of law, no flesh will be justified in his sight. Don't ever try to achieve righteousness with God by keeping a set of rules. That's what it means. Because you will fail. If your rules are right, you can't keep them. If your rules are wrong, you're not made righteous by keeping wrong rules. You understand? Now, let's go on from there. The next thing I want to say, and this is where people begin to get shocked, is law and grace are mutually exclusive. You cannot benefit from both. It has to be one or the other. If you go on in Romans chapter 6 to verse 14, it says, for sin shall not have dominion over you, for you are not under law, but under grace. So those are two mutually exclusive alternatives. You can be under law, or you can be under grace, but you cannot be under both at the same time. And if you're under law, you're not under grace, and if you're under grace, you are not under law. And the implications of what Paul says are very far-reaching. He says, sin shall not have dominion over you, for you are not under law, but under grace. The implication is, if you were under law, sin would have dominion over you. The only way to escape from the dominion of sin is to stop trying to keep a law and avail yourself of God's grace. I told you this would be shocking, and I can see some of you are already a little bit shocked. Now, in Romans 8:14, Paul says, "For as many as are led by the Spirit of God, these are sons of God." Who are the real children of God? Those who are led regularly by the Holy Spirit. That's the alternative to keeping a set of rules. You can keep the set of rules, or you can be led by the Holy Spirit, but you can't do both. And there's a little illustration that I use which comes to my mind. I think I'll use it just to make this vivid. There's this young man, he's just graduated from a Bible school, he's got a degree in theology, he's strong and healthy, and he's got to make his way from a certain point to a certain destination. And God says to him, now, you've got two alternatives. You can either use the map, or you can avail yourself of a personal guide. And this young man says, well, I'm pretty smart, and I've got a degree in theology, and I know how to read maps. I'll take the map. I don't need the guide. And when he starts off, the sun is shining, the birds are singing. But about 3 days later, it's dark. It's the middle of the night. He's in a forest. He's on the verge of a cliff. And he doesn't know whether he's facing north, south, east, or west. And a gentle voice says to him, can I help you? You know who that is? The Holy Spirit. The personal guide. So he says, Holy Spirit, I really need you. And the Holy Spirit gets him out of his position, and they start off on the road again. And then, after a little while, he says to himself, you know, I think I was a bit silly. I could have handled that without any help. I really didn't need to panic. And he looks around, and his guide is no longer there. He's on his own. So, well, I can make it. So another 3 days later, he's in the middle of a bog. And every step he takes, he sinks deeper, and he can't get out. And the gentle voice says to him, perhaps you need me now. Oh, Holy Spirit, please help me. Only you can get me out of this. And so he goes on with the Holy Spirit, walking on the way that leads to his destination. And then he says to the Holy Spirit, to his guide, he says, you know, I've got a very excellent map. Maybe I could share the map with you. And the guide says, thank you, but I don't need the map. I know the way. Besides, I was the one who made the map. You see the message? How long will it take before we realize we cannot do it on our own? It's not our good works. It's not our keeping rules. It's the Holy Spirit, the Spirit of grace. As many as are regularly led by the Holy Spirit, these are the sons of God. And then in Galatians 5, Paul returns to this theme. And I want to say to you, this theme is one of the major themes of the New Testament. Anybody that has never really mastered this theme is in a state of twilight. And I think that's where a lot of Christians live. They live in a kind of twilight. Halfway between law and grace, and they don't know which is which, and they don't know how to avail themselves of God's grace. But in Galatians 5 and verse 18, Paul says, but if you are led by the Spirit, you are not under the law. Now he said earlier, as many as are led by the Spirit, these are the sons of God. So you've got the choice. You can live like a son of God, be led by the Holy Spirit, or you can turn your back on the Holy Spirit and try to keep the law. But you cannot combine the two. This is the essence of what I'm trying to say to you. This is where people get into a twilight. They're half trusting grace and half trusting their own little set of rules, which they are keeping. Now, please understand, I'm not saying it's a bad thing to keep rules. What I'm saying is keeping rules does not make you righteous. Did you get that? I think I better say it again. Keeping rules does not make you righteous. Now, most of you belong to some kind of church or denomination, and it has its rules. And I think if you belong to that particular group, you ought to keep the rules. If you can't keep the rules, you shouldn't belong. But keeping the rules does not make you righteous. In fact, it's really a major source of division in the body of Christ, because most religious groups have got their own set of rules. And the Catholics have one, the Baptists have another, the Seventh-day Adventists have another, the Pentecostals have another, and so on. And most of the people in those groups think, well, keeping our rules makes us righteous. Then they look at the people that keep a different set of rules and say, well, they're not really righteous, because they're not keeping our rules. And so you see what legalism does? It divides the body of Christ. The Baptists are free to keep their rules, provided they're scriptural. The Pentecostals likewise. The Catholics, provided they're scriptural. But bear in mind, none of them are made righteous by keeping their rules. They're made righteous by faith. And the problem is, if we get focused on rules, we'll probably miss out on faith. And we'll find ourselves in that twilight again. Or like the young man who thought he could do it by the map and ended up in a bog. Some of you know what it's like to be in a bog. In fact, some of you are here now because you got out of the bog and you realize you needed the Holy Spirit. Amen? Amen. Now, I'm going to make another shocking statement. I wouldn't dare to make it if Paul hadn't made it first. You find it in Romans chapter 7. The further you go with him, the more shocking he becomes. Romans chapter 7, verse 4. And following. Therefore, my brethren, you also have become dead to the law through the body of Christ, that you may be married to another, even to him who was raised from the dead, that we should bear fruit to God. Paul says, at one time, if you were a religious Jew, you were married to the law. And for you to depart from the law and be married to somebody else would be adultery, spiritual adultery, unless you found out that the law had died. But through the death of Jesus on the cross, the law was put to death. Do you understand? This is a real problem for most Jewish people. They feel if they don't try to keep the law, and basically they don't do much about that, they are being unfaithful to their husband. There has to have a revelation that the law was put to death in Christ, so that they can be married to another, the risen Messiah. And through him, both they and we can bring forth fruit. You understand? Fruit only comes by union. What we are united to will determine what we bring forth. But if we are united in union with Christ, then we will bring forth the fruit of the Spirit. Now going on, Paul says, for when we were in the flesh, the passions of sins which were aroused by the law were at work in our members to bear fruit to death. That's an amazing statement, isn't it? The passions of sins which were by the law. In other words, Paul says the law stirred up sinful passions. Well, let me give you another passage in 1 Corinthians 15, verse 56. This is one of those breathtaking statements. The sting of death is sin, and the strength of sin is the law. And Paul goes on in Romans chapter 7, he says there's nothing wrong with the law. It's perfect. The problem is in us. You see, if I can put it this way, law works from without. It says, do this, don't do that. And you say, okay, I'll do this and I won't do that. And in doing so, you are trusting on your own ability. And that's the problem, because you don't have the ability to do what is right and avoid what is wrong. But you see, the essential nature of our flesh is to trust in ourselves and not to want to depend on God. This goes back to the temptation in the Garden of Eden. What was the motivation that Satan used? You will be like God. There's nothing wrong with being like God. What was the problem? They would be like God without depending on God. They would depend on the knowledge of good and evil. That's the root problem of humanity. It's the root problem of religious people. We want to be like God, but we don't want to depend on God. And the essence of sin is the refusal to depend on God. That is sin in its essence. It's not some particular sinful act you commit. It's an attitude of self-reliance which shuts God's grace out of your life. And this is the hardest thing, I believe, that God has to deal with in you and me. It's this attitude of self-righteousness. I can do it by myself. I don't need God. As far as I know, and this is just an opinion, there are only two kinds of creatures in the universe that will want to be independent of God. One is the fallen angels that joined Satan in his rebellion. The other is the human race. Nothing else in the universe desires to be independent of God. The birds don't desire to be independent. The creatures don't. The fish don't. The stars don't. They are all happily dependent on God. But you and I, because of the fall and our fleshly nature, have inherited this problem. We don't like to depend on God. We like to be able to say, I've done it by myself. I didn't need God. Dear friends, you need God in the worst way. And you need God the most when you think you don't need Him. And if you analyze your own Christian experience, I think you'll find that every problem that you've encountered in yourself stemmed from trying to do it without God, stemmed from the refusal to depend on the grace of God. Ruth was in hospital some years ago, just awaiting surgery, and she was very weak. She wanted to read her Bible, and she couldn't. And the senior sister, it was a Catholic hospital. Incidentally, I'd like to say, in America, if I had to choose a hospital, I'd choose a Catholic hospital, because there's at least a little bit of compassion left there. Very little in most others. Now, this may not be true in New Zealand. That's just a comment. But anyhow, Ruth was in this Catholic hospital, and the senior sister, who was well over 70, was going around visiting the new patients, and she saw Ruth there, and Ruth had her Bible, but she was too weak to read it. And so this dear sister said, is there anything I can do for you? And Ruth said, yes, would you please read the Bible to me? And the sister said, what do you want me to read? And Ruth said, Philippians chapter 2. And the sister said, well, that was the scripture on which I was consecrated as a nun. So they met together. And then this Catholic sister shared something that had happened. She'd attended a retreat for nuns at which the speaker was a monk from the Trappist order. Now, Trappists are not allowed to speak in their monastery. They have a vow of silence. But when occasionally they are allowed out, then they're allowed to teach people what they've learned in their silence. And so this Trappist monk was teaching these Catholic sisters, and this is what he's saying. And she passed it on to Ruth. Now, this really blesses me, because I see that if God wants something to get around, it'll get around. Here's a monk who's not permitted to speak, teaching a little group of Catholic sisters who were just a group on their own. But this message reached me, and I've put it on tape so many times, it's basically reached the world. Who planned that? Oh, nobody but God. Anyhow, this is what this Trappist monk said to these sisters. Pray to desire not to be esteemed, not to be independent, and not to be in control. How could you, would you pray that? Takes a little doing, doesn't it? I've thought over that a long while. Well, not to be esteemed, I don't have a big problem about that. Not to be independent, I realize independence is a mistake. Not to be esteemed, not to be secure, not to be in control. Well, it's the last two that really troubled me. Can I really desire not to be secure? Well, okay, my security is in the Lord. But there it says not to be independent. Not to be in control, That's the hardest one for me. Do I really desire not to be in control? In other words, am I really willing to let God be in control? That's the issue. That's grace, when God is in control. I tell you, I bless that dear nun. I hope she's still alive. I thank her for what she contributed through Ruth to my thinking.

God be in control. But that is the real walk of faith. That's the walk of grace. We don't achieve it in a few hours. In fact, it's taken me well over 50 years, and I'm not there yet. But I'm closer than I was. Let me encourage you with that. Now, let's go on. The law stirs up sin. Why? Because it says, you can do it. Go on. Rely on yourself. All you have to do is keep these rules. And it tricks you into self-reliance, self-dependence. That's the way the law deceives us. And please let me say, there is nothing wrong with the law. Paul goes on in the same chapter to say, the law is good, the law is perfect. There's nothing wrong with the law. The problem is in us. In our fleshly nature, we all have a desire to be independent. I am sure most of you have watched a baby. I notice about 2 years old, this desire really comes to the top. And you say to this sweet little toddler of 2 years old, come here, and she turns around and walks in the opposite direction. Huh? Is that right? That's the old carnal nature manifesting itself in us. And the law is God's diagnostic to bring that problem right out into the open. You see, if you went to the doctor and you said, doctor, I have a stomach ache, he wouldn't just reach up and take a box of tablets. He'd try to find out the cause of your stomach ache. In other words, before he prescribed a remedy, he would seek a diagnosis. And that's how God deals with us. He doesn't offer us a remedy until he's diagnosed our problem. Then we know we need the remedy in the worst way. So, let's go on now to Romans chapter 10, verse 4. Romans 10, 4. For Christ is the end of the law for righteousness to everyone who believes. So if you've become a believer in Jesus Christ, it's the end of the law. Not the end of the law in every sense, but the end of the law for righteousness. As a means to achieve righteousness with God, Christ put an end to the law. When he died, that was it. And when he rose from the dead, he offered us a new way of being righteous with God, which was not the keeping of the law. So Christ is the end of the law for righteousness. He's not the end of the law as a part of the Word of God or as a part of the history of Israel or as an example of the way that God deals with people. That the law is still there. But as a means to achieve righteousness, the death of Christ on the cross finally put an end to the law. Now let's look for a moment at the example of the Galatian Christians. And Galatians is an interesting epistle. If you were theologically minded, and I were to ask you, what is the problem that Paul deals with in Galatians, you might answer legalism. That's the official theological description of this problem. Now, most of the letters that Paul writes to churches, he begins with a glowing thankfulness to God for all the good that's in them. Even the Corinthian church, where there was a man living with his father's wife, and where there was drunkenness at the Lord's table, he begins with a glowing expression of his gratitude to God for God's grace. But when he deals with the Galatians, he's so, if I may say, hot under the collar, that he doesn't spend any time thanking God for his grace. What was the problem with the Galatians? Not drunkenness, not immorality, but what? Legalism. And Paul viewed that as a much more serious threat to their well-being than immorality or drunkenness. Now please understand, I'm not saying that God condones immorality or drunkenness, but I'm saying it's a much easier problem to deal with than legalism, because legalism is so subtle. It appears so good. We feel so right about it that it's hard for us to be delivered from it. But this is what Paul says in Galatians 1, verse 6. I marvel that you are turning away so soon from him who called you in the grace of Christ to a different gospel,
which is not another, but there are some who trouble you and want to pervert the gospel of Christ.

0: enterprise. See, he didn't have anything good to say. Just said, I'm amazed you've turned away so quickly. Into what? Into legalism. Into keeping a set of rules and believing that they could be made righteous by that. And then in Galatians chapter 3, he returns to this theme, beginning at verse 1. O foolish Galatians, who has bewitched you? I remember years ago reading that verse and suddenly realizing that, quote, Pentecostal or charismatic Christians could be bewitched, because there's no question that these were charismatic. It solved a big problem in my mind, because it explained to me a situation that had arisen in a church I was pastoring. I don't want to spend time on this, but I just want to open up to you the fact that this is a possibility. In fact, in some places, it's a probability. All right. O foolish Galatians, who has bewitched you? Before whose eyes Jesus Christ was clearly portrayed as crucified. Paul said, I presented to you the message of the cross. I depicted to you Jesus crucified for our sins. How can you have been moved away from that to some other basis of righteousness? This only I want to learn from you. Did you receive the Spirit, the Holy Spirit, by the works of the law or by the hearing of faith? Were you baptized in the Holy Spirit because you kept a set of rules, or because you heard the message and received it with faith? Let me ask you that question. Is there anyone here in this particular session who was baptized in the Holy Spirit as a result of keeping a set of rules? The answer is no one. We need to bear that in mind. We were not saved by keeping a set of rules. We didn't receive the baptism in the Holy Spirit by keeping a set of rules. We received them, as Paul says, by the hearing of faith. We listened with faith to the message we heard, we believed it, and we received. And then he says, are you so foolish? Having begun in the Spirit, the Holy Spirit, are you now being made perfect by the flesh? When it's put that way, it's stupidity, isn't it? If you needed the Holy Spirit to start you on the pathway of righteousness, how can you ever cease to be dependent on the Holy Spirit? How can you ever rely on your own little set of rules? But you see, this is very real. Paul goes on in the 10th verse, for as many as are of the works of the law are under the curse. For it is written, cursed is everyone who does not continue in all things which are written in the book of the law to do them. If you're going to be justified by keeping the law, you have to keep the whole law all the time. And if you try to keep the law and do not keep the whole law all the time, you come under the curse pronounced on. Cursed is the one who does not keep the words of this law all the time. Is it possible for Pentecostal and charismatic believers to come under a curse? I want to tell you, it's very possible. In fact, I know it from my own experience. But I want to tell you, my dear brothers and sisters, this is not something from the remote past. This is something that's still happening today. People who begin in the Spirit and then are try to be made perfect by their fleshly nature come under a curse. I think myself, if I may say so, that a large part of the church is under a curse. Let me give you one other scripture, which is Jeremiah 17 and verse 5. Jeremiah 17, verse 5. Thus says the Lord, cursed is the man who trusts in man, makes flesh his strength, whose heart departs from the Lord. Now, because it says his heart departs from the Lord, it's clear that such a man had a relationship with the Lord. But after he got that relationship, he began to trust in man, in himself, and his heart departed from the Lord. Well, I think that's happened to the majority of the professing Christian church, and I'm not going to give any names. But most of the significant denominations or movements in the church that we know about were brought into being by a sovereign work of the Spirit of God, by the grace of God. They would never have amounted to anything apart from that. But how many of them today are continuing in the grace of God? I would say very few. So they've brought themselves under the curse pronounced in Jeremiah 17, verse 5. Cursed is the man who trusts in man and makes flesh his arm. Now, in Leviticus 11:44 and 1 Peter 1:16, we have the commandment, be holy. This is a commandment from God. But if you read in Leviticus chapter 11 it comes at the end of a very elaborate set of rules about what you may or may not eat. And the implication is, if you're going to be holy, you've got to keep all these rules. But in 1 Peter chapter 1, verse 16, it's not attached to any set of rules. The message is, be holy. And it's a message from Jesus. Let me live out my holiness in you. Totally different. No longer relying on our own efforts, but relying on the grace of God and Jesus to do what we cannot do for ourselves. You have the choice. Now, we've just got a little while left to consider the positive side of this. And I want to turn to Romans chapter 8, verses 3 and 4, and just take note of what is said there. Romans 8, 3 and 4. For what the law could not do, in that it was weak through the flesh. Notice there's nothing wrong with the law, it's our weakness. What the law could not do, God did by sending His own Son in the likeness of sinful flesh, on account of sin, He condemned sin in the flesh. Now, what's the positive? That the righteous requirement of the law might be fulfilled in us, who do not walk according to the flesh, but according to the Spirit. Now that raises what the Americans would call a thousand...
1: 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The heathers declare the glory of God, Psalms 19:1. This is James McCurry from Johnston Church of God. 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

Hey, this is Bill George. I want to invite you for part two, Living Like a King with One Little Lamb. And the battle is hot and heavy, and they start shooting arrows. And one finds Uriah, and Uriah is killed. Message is sent back to the king. Joab is kind of nervous because some of the other servants had gotten killed, and he doesn't know exactly how David's going to react. So he tells the one taking the message, depending on how the king acts, make sure you let him know that Uriah was in the front. And basically, when King David gets that letter, he says, well, tell him not to be too upset. You know, the sword will fall where the sword falls. What will happen. That doesn't sound much like a caring king to me. I would like to think that the king at least cared a little bit. But you see, he wasn't acting kingly at that time. He was acting sinful at that time. And we can sit back and we can read the story of David and Bathsheba, and we can sit in judgment. But so many people today are in the exact same boat as David and Bathsheba. They're just not in the same boat of adultery, maybe. But they're in the same boat. And we sit and we look at them and we judge them based on what we know. David thinks he's made it. No one will ever know what has happened. So he sends Bathsheba home to mourn for her husband. And she goes home and she mourns for her husband. I believe she loved Uriah. I believe she really cared about Uriah. But she had to go home for just a little while in order to get this thing to settle down.